0: drivers and other personalities from years gone by, plus news of historic events like the Goodwood Revival and the Silverstone Festival. And Jim Roller keeps us up to speed on happening stateside and looks at the activities both on and off the track in the USA.
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3: 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Now, here is your host, Paul Tarsi.
0: Welcome back to part two of the show. Now, ladies and gentlemen, we have some news about a new channel from Historic Racing News. And I'm going to let Jim Roller tell you all about it. Jim?
4: Well, it's called Historic Racing News on Stage. And basically, we've gotten so much positive response from all of our fans as we have gone out to Race Retro this year. And you, Paul Tarsi and Paul Jurd, go out to do your events where you sit down and have an opportunity to talk with racing celebrities, racing icons, racing legends. And those interviews are the basis for Historic Racing News on Stage. It's going to be a monthly. The first one debuted in August, just here at last week. And the second one will be out on the 15th of September. The show will drop the 15th of every month. Our first one was the great John Fitzpatrick. And the second one that's coming this month is Al Unser Jr., the American star. They are just absolutely fantastic interviews you won't want to miss. And in future episodes, we're going to have the likes of Richard Atwood, Mike Wilde, and we also have Ross Braun, who you've heard clips of in Historic Racing News, but you're going to be able to sit down and listen to the whole interview in its entirety. Unedited for time, unedited for content. It's the whole truth as they tell it. And you'll be able to hear it all on Historic Racing News on Stage. You'll be able to get that wherever you get your podcasts. So, and we can't wait to hear your feedback about the podcast and what you enjoy, and let us know who else you'd like to hear from.
0: And yes, we would love to hear from you, please. You can get to us, tarseyhrn@gmail.com. 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So we would love to hear your thoughts. And yeah, that's a good idea, Jim, to say, who can we track down? Who can we find? We're keen to do that. So both of those gentlemen that you talked about there, Jim, John Fitzpatrick and Al Unser Jr., both of them were an absolute joy to talk to. And I remember you talking, Paul, to Al Unser Jr. About his ring that he was wearing.
2: I was gobsmacked. I actually was chatting afterwards, and I said, is that your Indianapolis 500 winner's ring? And he said, yes. And he took it off, dropped it into the palm of my hand, then turned around and carried on talking to you. And I'm suddenly holding this ring, which, A, weighs an awful lot. And you pick it up, and it's the circuit with the studded diamonds all the way around the outside. And I'm thinking, he's just trusted me with this. And I actually was more nervous about making sure he got it back than anything else, to be quite frank. But, yeah, what a lovely guy.
4: Well, it weighs enough that he knew you wouldn't be able to get away with it.
0: September is indeed a busy month, not least because of the Goodwood Revival. That's the big one. I mean, it's probably the biggest historic event on the planet. So, yeah, it's going to take a lot of priority. But I travelled to Goodwood House for a quick preview. here at Goodwood House. I'm sitting in Goodwood House in the offices of the Goodwood Road Racing Club, and I'm joined by Josh Parsons. Josh, thank you very much indeed for coming on board. I know at this time of year you are a very busy man.
5: It certainly is a busy one, but how could I miss the highlight of my summer, Paul, by joining you pre-revival to chat some of the things that we can look forward to.
0: And what a lot of things we can look forward to, because I know that GRRC as an organisation is doing more than it's ever done in terms of tours, in terms of visits, things here at the house and all sorts of other things. But let's face it, Revival is the high spot of, I think, everybody's Goodwood year. And this year's going to be pretty good, isn't it? We've got, let's just work through reasonably chronologically, because unusually it starts with two races on Friday.
5: Yeah, absolutely. I mean, we're starting things off with a bang there. Certainly nice to spend the day with sort of the various practices that are taking place. But as we head into the evening, as you say, you're quite right, two races to really get the weekend going, something we're quite excited for and looking forward to.
0: And one of those is the first part of the St. Mary's Trophy, which is the saloon cars, the touring cars, the tin tops, call it what you will, which I think for many people is, yeah, I think the high spot of the whole weekend.
5: I mean, it's a huge crowd pleaser and certainly a personal favourite of mine. I think when you see those cars and drivers out on the track, it really is that sort of wheel-to-wheel racing. And certainly, as I said, we'll get the excitement ready on the Friday evening.
0: And then we're straight into the Stirling Moss Memorial Trophy. And what a race to name after the great man, the boy, as he was known in his time. Because I've heard many people say over the years, it's the best looking grid of the whole weekend. And what can we expect this year?
5: I mean, well, it's a fitting time in the day as well. You know, as that sun starts to set, you've got hopefully your chosen spot around the circuit. And as you say, the grid is absolutely beautiful. So, it's always a personal highlight. I like to head up to Lavant Bank and take a look and take it all in from that perspective. But it's, just wonderful to be able to watch those cars out on the track.
0: And each day this year, we've got a display to kick off the day's activities. And what are we getting this year?
5: Yeah, it's almost become that sort of standout moment of what's going to open the track each year. And it's quite exciting that we'll be having a whole collection and gathering of Vespas to open the track each day. So we're celebrating 80 years of the Vespa, so we'll have various levels of pitch going around the track with various stroke engines. But yeah, we're really, really looking forward to that. And that will form sort of as a wider part of our celebration of La Dolce Vita. So we're bringing a bit of that Italian sunshine and Italian charm here to West Sussex.
0: So La Dolce Vita is perfect, because we've also got this unique event, I think, as far as I know, which is a race purely for Ferraris and Maseratis.
5: Yeah, absolutely. Again, talking about some of our celebrations, we'll be celebrating the sort of centenary of Maserati and their first win, the victory at Targa Florio. So it's, again, all built into those wonderful anniversary celebrations, but that's going to be quite the race itself. As you quite rightly say, we've got a race solely for 1950 sports cars with Maserati and Ferrari. So again, I'm sure that'll be a huge crowd pleaser, and it'll be a privilege to watch out on track.
0: My tip is that it's going to be a red car that wins.
5: Yeah, well, if I was a betting man, I might agree with you.
0: But this is the kind of thing that you guys at Goodwood do so well, because it's not an obvious one, and there will be some cars which are faster than others. Some will be out and out racing cars which are earning their living racing, while others might be a bit more of the trailer queens that we see around the concours. But it doesn't matter, does it?
5: Well, I think it's all about, you know, there's varying levels of racing and as you quite rightly say, how those cars are used and how many times they race throughout the year. But, you know, to see the cars in those numbers out on track, racing like they do at Revival, it's just, where else would you be able... I'm privileged enough to be able to say, where else would you be able to see it? But it really does feel like that sometimes.
0: Oh, I think you're right. I don't think that many people would argue that. And, of course, the beauty of Goodwood is that because it's so prestigious, people want to win it. That I know that you have travelled all over the world, and I've been lucky enough to do a bit of that as well, where people are racing important, let's say, cars, and they're being a bit careful. They're not chancing their arm, but to have a Goodwood winner, forget all the other stuff about winning and getting the cigar and the garland. It's about the fact that a Goodwood winner immediately goes up in value.
5: Well, I think, yeah, that does happen. But I think you can just tell that, you know, whenever any of those drivers get in those cars, they're there to win. They're there to do the best that they possibly can. And I always think that you can sort of see that. And it's the great example is how many times the chicane is rebuilt. So, you know, they're out to win, they're out to race. And I think that's what it's all about. You know, when people came here in period, they watch people race. And we want to keep doing that here.
0: And that's exactly what it's all about. Now, one of the things which a lot of people enjoy, and I know a lot of people enjoy it on the live stream as well, is the Setrington Cup. Just explain to us what that's about.
5: Well, it's probably one of our slower races, but the Setrington Cup is a fantastic race for Austin J40 pedal cars. It's probably something that we get the most sort of coverage and clicks for, but is a race designed for children. There's a fantastic Le Mans style start, and then the children race those pedal cars down the home straight there. It's a really sort of touching, lovely family moment. And certainly one I'd encourage everyone to go and support.
0: And it's a lovely family moment, but it was, I mean, A, it is mega competitive. We talk about karting dads, but Austin J40 dads, it's a whole different world. And I can remember a few years ago talking to Christian Horner, whose offspring was in one of the cars. And, you know, he said that scrutineering was really, really hard.
5: Well, you know, if you're going to be doing these things, you've got to do them properly. And I'm sure there's a lot of entrants that go through full training, body conditioning. I'm sure they're on the, you know, the very best supplements and the exercise programs. You've got to bring home the bacon, so to speak. But no, it's great fun. But as you quite rightly say, it's people take it very seriously. But going back to what I just said, you know, people come here to win. So you've got to apply that logic. And who knows, you know, some of those Setrington Cup entrants might be the drivers of tomorrow.
0: I think almost certainly because so many of them have a family connection. And so, yeah, I think some of them are doomed from the outset.
5: Yes. Well, you know, we'll see. We'll see who rises through the ranks. But I think it's just a great sort of demonstration that there is a wonderful motorsport celebration and connection at Revival, but there's so many other things that you can go and see and do as well, whether that's, you know, learning new crafts to repair and mend machinery or clothing, part of our make do and mend areas. And there's whole talks that you can learn new skills. So really quite interesting. There's a whole focus on fashion as well. So there's something for everybody to come and enjoy at Revival.
0: I think that's very much the nub of the success, and it has been a huge success of the Goodwood Revival over the years, because I was lucky enough to come the first time in 1998. I came before that, but I was a mere child, I hastened to add, at that time. But that the 1998 Revival was just the racing, and you and I have talked before about the fact that the Festival of Speed was a few straw bales and a few mates driving up the drive. And look at it now. And the Revival has evolved so much since 1998.
5: It really has. And, you know, motor racing and all things automotive and the motorsport heritage is right at the core of Revival. But actually, if you look at the period 48 to 66, the whole event embodies that period in itself, whether that's their fashion, whether that's the racing, whether that's actually the way that people, once they're all dressed up, behave with one another and interact with one another. So it really is a celebration of that period. And I think all of the things that happen just sort of lend itself to that.
0: There's also, of course, the charmingly entitled Over the Road, which I think whoever thought of that was brilliant. But there's a field the other side of the road, obviously, from the motor circuit, which normally is full of sheep. But for just a few days in September, it becomes Over the Road, which is a huge marketplace for almost anything.
5: I mean, it's a whole shopping village. You can pick up all sorts of things there, but it's wonderful. It's a lovely extension of the event. You know, it's all continues to be in period. We've got sort of catering outlets and funfair rides and things there. So it really is I would encourage everyone to go over and have a look. And it's a fantastic party atmosphere once the day's racing is over. But, you know, you've also got to mention we've got the Freddie March Spirit of Aviation, which is a collection of historic aeroplanes and all things aviation. So this really is, you could spend your whole day walking around the site itself and find something new. So if you don't have a complete schedule, I'd say pencil in, you know, a good quarter of a day to wander around and see the various different things that are available to you as part of your ticket.
0: I think a quarter of a day is going to be a bit of a rush, but the trouble is there's just so much to see.
5: There really is. As I said, there is something for everyone, and you do need more than one day to take it all in. But, you know, you can sort of build your own schedule if you've got the sort of ticketing app. You can list things that you want to see. But, yeah, it's you've got to keep coming back to see it all, Paul.
0: Now, one name that is going to be celebrated over the weekend is Jack Brabham. He is the honoree, as our American cousins will call it. And, I mean, sadly, obviously no longer with us, but Jack actually raced at Revival in period, but he was a regular at Goodwood anyway, wasn't he?
5: Yeah, absolutely. One of those wonderful, wonderful drivers that have a really strong relationship with Goodwood. You're quite right. You know, raced here in period. And then, you know, once the circuit was reopened, came back and supported as well. So it's wonderful to sort of celebrate his life and the 60th anniversary of his Third World Championship. So one of those sort of special moments that take place at Goodwood where we can really honour somebody that has just such an incredible motorsport history.
0: And the other name that comes to the fore is Barry Sheen, which I think everybody smiles about when they think of Barry.
5: Absolutely, and we've been able to celebrate Barry across all of the events this year, so it'll be a fitting tribute to finish at Revival.
0: What do you think Barry Sheen would have made of Revival?
5: Well, if I could answer that question, you probably know better than I, Paul, but it's, you know, I think, like most things, I think, you know, we're very fortunate these people appreciated Goodwood, and you know it has grown and developed a lot, but actually at the core heart of everything we do, it's probably still, you can recognize Goodwood from yesteryear.
0: And I think for my own part that the bike racers and the bikers probably are more focused on the racing than anybody else who's here, and he would have loved that.
5: Absolutely. You know, you stand now and watch them come, you know, down the Lavin Straight. It's just a sight to behold and a sound to behold. You know, the way that they race is just unbelievable. I mean, hats off.
0: And the other thing which we need to bear in mind is that there is another party that's going to be going on right at the end of the event.
5: Yeah, something we're really excited for this year is it's a slight change to the timetable. So the wonderful RAC TT will close out Sunday. We're really delighted, actually, before that race starts, Goodwood Road Racing Club members will be invited onto the grid for a grid walk. And then once that race is underway and comes to a close, the 1-2-3 cars will park up on track. And then everybody will be invited onto the track as part of a closing party and a new prize-giving celebration. So, yeah, it's really a fitting tribute to end the weekend and something we're really quite excited for.
0: Now, your head down at your desk doing all sorts of things throughout the year, but probably throughout August and September particularly. Do you ever get a chance to get out and see stuff on track?
5: I mean, Revival Weekend is an incredibly busy one. So when it comes around to Revival, we're sort of mixing with members and working

0: Now, obviously, we've talked a bit about some of the races that we're going to see over the weekend, which is only in a couple of weeks' time now, Josh. So it's all creeping up on us very quickly. But do you have a favourite?
1: It's almost, you know, when you speak to somebody and you ask them to pick their favourite pet or their favourite child. but certainly, yeah, there's definitely some that I will always make time for, as I've touched upon. So yeah, St. Mary's Trophy for me is always so hotly contested. It's just brilliant, brilliant racing. And then the grid of the RACTT, particularly with this year's celebration and party afterwards, I think will be quite special.
0: So it's all happening, and I guess it's probably sold out, or if it's not, it's very close to being sold out. So presumably, if you haven't got your tickets, A, why not? And B, it might just be worth going onto the website, or alternatively phoning the Goodwood Ticket Office and seeing if there are any returns. Because if you have been living under a rock for a very long time, then that's going to be the only way you're going to get it. As far as the week is concerned, you're obviously going to be a busy man. Your job as manager of the Goodwood Road Racing Club means that your focus is going to be on members. What are the member benefits at Revival?
1: Well, paddock access, first and foremost. The paddocks are reserved for members, which just allows a fantastic opportunity to get up and close to the amazing machinery that's there. Obviously, if people haven't got their tickets yet this year, I'd encourage them to head to goodwood.com to join the fellowship, which is the entry into the Goodwood Road Racing Club. And there you can sign up for ticket alerts and get discount off your tickets, as well as a whole host of other benefits at our events. But also members have a number of enclosures that they can make use of, which are designed to sort of just make that day a little bit easier. A great place to sort of rest your feet and get yourself a nice coffee or something, a glass of something nice and cold, and just meet up with fellow enthusiasts. And then there's a whole range of benefits available to members throughout the year. So it really is designed to be the best way for a motorsport enthusiast to come and experience Goodwood's headline motorsport events.
0: And I think it's brilliant that although there is a waiting list to become a GRRC member, that you don't just get on the list. That's not very Goodwood. That's not what we expect from Goodwood. You join the fellowship, and that the fellowship is a kind of toe in the water in terms of what people need. And as you say, people can go on and join that remotely. Presumably they're going to be able to join at Revival as well.
1: Yeah, absolutely. They will be able to join at Revival. Come and see us just by the Temple Court area. We'll have a fellowship sign up location. We'll be running some competitions as well there. So do come and talk with us, and we'd be delighted to bring some new members into the fold.
0: Yep, because certainly I don't need to say to our listeners that I am an absolute convert to Goodwood and everything that you do here. But can't wait for it, and we'll be back next month to talk a bit about the things that we've seen and heard and everything else. But Josh Parsons, thank you very much indeed for coming on the show.
1: Thank you.
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0: Any of our listeners tune in to watch some, or maybe all, of the Grand Prix on the calendar, but there's obviously a lot that happens behind the scenes that we never really get to see. Steve Rendell takes over. Now, many people, I think probably most of us, will sit down and watch at least the odd Grand Prix. We all moan about it and say it's not like it used to be and all that sort of stuff, but we all tend to do that. And that somebody who really knows what a Grand Prix weekend is like and really has a good insight into what it is my next guest on the show, and that's Steve Rendell. Steve, welcome to the show.
3: Thank you, Paul. Yeah, thank you for that introduction.
0: I know that you've been a fan for many a long year.
3: Yes, well, I guess it runs in the family. My father was a big motorsport fan, and what really fired my enthusiasm for Formula One

0: was my parents taking me to Silverstone to the British Grand Prix back in 1981. And by pure chance, that was the year that John Watson won his home race in front of a partisan crowd, and the atmosphere was fantastic. So as a teenager, that really kind of fired me up, and I thought, wow.
1: My memory of that particular race was that they used to present the trophy in the middle of the track once everything had died down, and that Watty came out and received the trophy, and there was a huge sea of people around him. And they all, of course, in those days, it wasn't selfies, everybody wanted an autograph. And I can remember he actually sat there in the middle of Woodcote, or just before the start-finish line, for probably over an hour, signing autographs. And I thought, yeah, what a star you are. And he hasn't changed, he's still a star. Now, these days, it's all very different, isn't it? We say that a lot on the Historic Racing News radio show, but it is all very different. And if we think of even Ron Dennis's McLaren in those days, very different from today. How's it changed?
0: Well, I think the biggest thing is it's become very much a business. Formula One is a business, still a sport, obviously, foremost. But I think, you know, in the earlier days, right up to the 80s, it was a sport, and the teams and all the people that were involved with the teams, on the whole, they were struggling to find a budget to make it all work. And I think as well, the other huge change is the sheer number of people working for the teams. I think when I was researching the book, I looked back to the 70s, and I think I'm right in saying that in 1971, Tyrrell won the Constructors' Championship as a team, and also the Drivers' Championship with Jackie Stewart. And I think they had probably no more than 20 people working for the team, something like that, something of that order. Today, the big teams, the top three or four teams, there are 1,200 people on the payroll.
1: I suppose you look back at it now and you think, yeah, for Tyrrell to have, you know, less than 20, let's say, people on the payroll, yeah, you're running a small business, aren't you? I mean, okay, complicated business and a successful business, but nonetheless, you're running a small business. When you're employing 1,200 people, you're going to have HR, and you're going to have software engineers to run the payroll and all that sort of stuff. It's a very different business.
0: It really is. And of course, what's really led to that enormous growth is primarily the TV coverage, because back in the 70s, I mean, I think it was probably relatively rare for Formula One to appear on TV. Certainly, I don't think the whole season was shown on British TV. Whereas today, I mean, the global audience is just absolutely enormous. And as a result, that's attracted very, very high-profile sponsors. Because at the end of the day, I think, with the possible exception of soccer, Formula One is reaching a bigger audience for advertisers and for sponsors and partners than any other form of advertising.
1: When I first became aware of the commercial aspects of Formula One in particular, that there was that crazy time from probably November through to about March where every team was scrabbling around for sponsorship and they were doing this and doing that. And if you take Tyrrell as an example, you know, they had the Elf sponsorship on their cars back in the day, and not much else, if I'm honest. These days, the teams have got 30, 35 sponsors on the cars and on the drivers and on the drivers' crash helmets and everything else. It's ridiculous.
0: A lot of those companies are actually using Formula One as an environment to develop their products. particularly with the automotive industry, and also increasingly today with IT companies, because the key to Formula One today, again, it is the way it's changed from the 70s, is data. Today, I mean, you've just got a huge software system. You've also, over a race weekend today, not only do you have the team at the track, you have another half a team almost back at base, at the factory. So all that data is going backwards and forwards, and therefore some of those companies find that, I think it's real cutting edge. Probably other than the defence industry, it's probably the most cutting edge engineering IT business there is, I think.

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2: Welcome to this real world road test of the Cadillac Escalade 600. It's Peter McKay and Nick Damon here in beautiful Daytona Beach, Florida. It's the day after the Rolex 24 Hour at Daytona. We're about to head home. We're about to head to Orlando Airport. But over the last few days, we've had the use of this beautiful Cadillac Escalade for going back and forth to the circuit and indeed sleeping in. And so a huge thank you to the lovely folks at Hertz Car Rental that will sort us out with this Cadillac Escalade.
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2: So, it's time to head off to Orlando for our flight home. So let's fire up this 6.2 litre V8. Not sure if that comes through on our little recorder here, but the one thing about this Cadillac Escalade is you do get that American soundtrack. So, we're off to the airport. We've got Johnny Palmer and Joe Bradley relaxing in comfort in the rear of the car.
3: Hello!
2: There you go. You thought we were lying? We're not. We're not. This is... Now, where are we going? We're going okay.
4: Going
2: off,
4: right.
2: Off to the left we go. We're going left, actually, Nicholas. Yeah, so this is an insight for you as well as a road test.
4: I'm not the sat-nav.
2: No, thankfully not. Luckily, this Cadillac Escalade has a very clear sat-nav and a head-up display, which when we were driving to the hotel on the way here, it was quite late at night, was very useful actually, when you don't know the road as well. But 10-speed automatic gearbox just glides along nicely. There's a couple of different driving modes you can use in the car. You can, funnily enough, when we picked it up, it was in sport. I thought, the ride's a bit stiff, that's not what you would expect from a Cadillac, but when I put it into tour, it was much, much nicer. You're in the passenger seat, Nick, what does it feel like in the passenger seat?
4: Well, it's very roomy.
2: Yes.
4: Realistically, there is, as you say, it's nearly 6 metres long, and you do see that most of that space has been used for passenger and luggage capacity. There's virtually zero rear overhang, so that means you're getting all the back, and it's not got a massive, but whilst it has a very imposing front end, it's not hugely long, so you get plenty of space. It's very comfortable. I mean, no complaints from the children in the back.
2: No, no, definitely not. Definitely not. They've glided to the circuit and back and forth in comfort each and every day for this Rolex 24 hours. We're just heading along in Daytona Beach and then we'll get out onto the highway. So we'll get to put the car through its paces. We've had 142 miles in it since we picked it up. So now starting to get a feel for it. And, you know, a car of this size, you have a certain degree of expectation of what it will do and what it won't do. The one thing about the thing that stands out for me, Nick, is the soundtrack of this car. This is that you feel special every time you fire it up. Every time you give the throttle a squeeze, it sounds fantastic.
4: Yeah, I think that's half the reason for the 11.9 mpg. There is no regulation about how quickly you get to 30 miles an hour, is there?
2: not that I'm not aware of. Yes. Yes, it's I think the gearbox is the one thing nowadays the modern gearbox, they don't have any delay. They just pick up and go. So why don't we try a bit of sport mode? We are in the middle of town, but so sport, you get a little bit more noise from the engine. Let's see which.
4: Go find my button, will I?
2: Oh, there we go. There's quite a little bit of increase in throttle response. You've got the driving modes. You have tour, sport, off-road, tow and haul. It's got a fantastic towing capacity. But I have to say, I quite like tour. It's just nice and serene.
4: Oh, that's you, Peter. Serene.
2: I don't think so. I'm definitely not sport anyway, that's for sure. Off-road? Possibly not. But you can just hear it there, just with the kick down there. Nice roar from that American icon V8. 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
2: Hello, everybody. It is the Simcast, the Sim Racing Podcast. I'm Matt Hunter, as usual. And he was actually alongside me for portions of the weekend and is now alongside me virtually. It's Mr. Stephen Wilkerson. Hello, Steve.
3: Hello. Hello,
2: he's
3: everybody.
2: Back.
3: I'm back. La, la,
2: he's,
3: la, la.
2: He's dry.
3: After Sunday, yeah.
2: We spent the whole of Saturday going, it's not going to rain on Sunday. I'm so glad I wasn't there. No, I'm sorry, but I'm glad I wasn't there.
3: It was, we'll get to that. It was quite funny.
2: We will. We will.
3: But
2: It is season 6, episode 19. On Thursday, the 17th of September, in the year of our Emperor 2026, which is otherwise known as
3: 709026 of the third millenniumians. Yes.
2: And for those of you who are sticking with Strange New Worlds, despite the. We're definitely putting the strange in Strange New Worlds at the moment, it is Stardate 80178.1.
3: Juan.
2: And as the advert goes, Juan sheet is all you need.
3: It does plenty.
2: Yeah, it does. I mean, some of us might need more than that, depending on, you know.
3: It depends what your diet is, to be honest.
2: Fibrous.
3: I mean, if it's about the consistency of breeze blocks, I mean, then, yeah, you might be right.
2: God. I believe the technical term for that, sir, is depth charge. Anyway, before we get to...
3: Before Set we it get, bang! Bang, never, and your porcelain's gone.
2: Set it bang. Never shout that at your partner during situations.
3: or one sheet.
2: all that, yeah. God.
3: Quality. Anyway, moving on.
2: Well, before we get bogged down in stuff, let's talk about things. Because we were actually all together over the all together.
3: Yes, all but
2: right
3: two.
2: Then.
3: All but two of us were all together.
2: All but two.
3: And
2: they did send in letters from their mum, so it's okay. They were let off. They didn't have to do pee in their underpants or whatever. Well, I suspect Jordan probably would anyway, whether he had his pee with him or not.
3: Yeah, that is very true.
2: That is
3: very, very true, actually. Yeah,
2: we learn an alarming amount about Jordan.
3: Oh, but he makes up for it as well, though, because he's going to Portimao in a few weeks.
2: Is. Yes, so he will be repping us at slightly warmer climes of Portugal, but I have to say, well, you sort of forget it is Atlantic, so it might not be. It's probably going to be drier, but I suspect, but yeah, so lucky so and so. He's off to Portugal
5: and will be. Is that his first time at Sportscast? I think it is, isn't it? He tends to drift things.
3: Yes, he tends to be watching things go sideways quite a lot. But fair play. If it is, you're going to love it, mate. It'll be a blow your mind. To be fair, though, I think you'll sort of agree with this, Matt, as well, is that when you've seen endurance cars and GT3s and or whatever as many times as we have, and I do feel very privileged to say that I can have the opportunity to do that in this country, in various circuits and also international racing such as WEC and European Le Mans Series and stuff. When you're with someone who's that's their first time seeing a GT3 car, for example, our good friend Ross, and then seeing the speed differences of an LMP2 to a P3 to a GT3, and just seeing that beaming childish smile of his going, "This is cool."
5: I mean, that's expletive.
3: Not,
5: I mean, having worked with, there is the expletive. Yes, sort of, yes, that is his normal expression. I will just.
3: Childlike innocence. But you know what I mean? Where it's just like, oh, this is really cool. And there's me just absorbing endurance racing as we do in it, because that's like the umpteenth time that we've seen them. But when you actually are with someone that's like, that's the first time actually seeing, say, an LMP2 car.
5: Yeah.
3: And you're like, it is actually a bit special. You kind of have to sort of like, remember that this actually is quite special. And then you sort of think to yourself, yeah, this is actually really cool, actually. Think about what you're doing, actually. This is really quite cool.
5: I sort of put on my little socials when I posted some of the... I still haven't gone through all the pictures that I did manage to take. More on that later, because Silverstone, come on. Come on, Silverstone. Anyway. The handful of pictures that I have put up that I got from my ridiculously bad phone. Because apparently when you're in your 40s, you don't get new phones every couple of years like you do when you're a teenager. You hang on to the one you've got until it ceases to operate as a functional phone, and then you maybe might think about getting anything. Anyway. What did I say? It's one of the things I keep having to get reminded, and luckily Steph does do this to me. Whenever I sort of feel a bit, oh, woe is me, I haven't achieved anything, or, you know, stuff like that, which we all do from time to time, she politely reminds me to look at my Facebook photos and stuff and sort of look at some of the things that I've been to and, you know, and had the opportunity to participate in, etc., and access that I've had and whatnot, and it's really weird. And you sort of, yeah, you do sort of, like you said, you sort of remember how kind of like lucky you are to do this. And it was strange because I think I said to you, didn't I, when we were there, that's the first time I've been to Silverstone. Well, definitely pre-COVID, and then probably for a couple of years before that. So probably the last time WEC was there was probably the last time I went. And you sort of forget the all enveloping noise that comes from a sports car event. Just that sort of background aura of noise that just permeates everything, makes recording very difficult. And it just, you just kind of become absorbed into it, and it just becomes the background noise. And I remember saying, I need to ask him actually, because I remember saying to Ross, like, when you go to those things, before you really get used to them, you'll go home afterwards and you'll still be hearing, just in the back of your mind, you'll still hear that noise. It's just, it's so weirdly engrossing, isn't it? It is,
3: and it does just get you endurance racing.
5: I think the other thing is, you know, like you said, you and I, we're both very lucky that we've done a lot of things. We've been to a lot of places. You know, we've endured a lot, enjoyed a lot of sports cars. Oh, you've actually had hands on them, which is more than I have. So, good for you. I suppose we have, but in different ways. it is always nice seeing someone who hasn't been to it before experiencing it for the first time. And I noticed actually one thing we didn't do, because he does, obviously he races with us, he understands what the cars are, etc. He is a car nut himself. None of us were explaining stuff to him. Didn't feel the need to.
3: No, absolutely not. And also, you know, when we say about, like, occasionally, like, you know, you get like the, this isn't actually a tangent, this is actually something actually legit. You know, when you say, like, you have like people that go motor racing from watching it on sim racing, or they see cars online and, you know, like Forzas and whatever, and then they're like, see his car, and then I'll go to Silverstone and go to ELMS. So because of ESCC, so Ross had an interest in Le Mans and everything else from the TV, fantastic. But from doing ESCC and LMP3, he had an understanding of just how the race was unfolding when, like, the safety cars were coming out and things like that and everything. Just from being and doing ESCC, when, like, the safety car came out, or the virtual safety car, he's like, oh, the safety car's going to come out now, isn't it? And I was like, yeah, it should do. And then a lap later, boom, the safety car's out. And he's like, okay, now they're going to do this. Yeah. And he's like, ESCC is actually pretty accurate, actually, fair play to him. And then you're like, do you know what I mean? Like, you actually then go, that two-way thing of understanding how racing is and how things actually translate to real is pretty cool.
5: I think also it can be quite frustrating the other way, when you're engrossed or involved in real world racing, then you go to the sim world and realize how some people say, oh, this is super accurate, or organizers do, and then you actually participate in it and you go, no, it ain't.
3: Nope.
5: Why you do this, etc.
3: Why are you lying?
5: Yeah. It does work, but we'll talk about ELMS now, since we're basically talking about ELMS. We will get to sim racing content in due course, but not yet. If you want a bit of sim racing content, just so I can chuck it in to say the sim racing content, there were simulators at.
3: I thought you were going to say this.
5: They were in the fan zone. Not very many. Good to see that they were there. could be more. And then there was one stand, wasn't there, that had a competition running.
3: Was
5: it,
3: yes.
5: How much was it? Was it 20 quid to enter?
3: £10 to enter.
5: Oh, £10 for 10 minutes? Was it £10 for 10 minutes or £10 for 20 minutes?
3: I don't know. It's a bit of an extreme exchange rate.
5: It was quite a lot of dough for not a lot of time. I remember that much. I think I said it was £1 for every 2 minutes or something like that.
3: I mean, there's been worse exchange rates like that in the world for...
5: Probably.
3: Certain geographical natures.
5: Yeah, just looking at fuel prices. But I think, kudos to, because if you'd won, you did actually win a hell of a lot of stuff, but it was quite steep to enter. And I feel sorry for all the people, because if someone like Adam or Ross had gone on there and they just kicked their asses, then, yeah.
3: But it was to do a, like, best lap challenge, and it was on a set of Corsa Competizione.
5: Oh, that's right. Yeah, it was, wasn't it?
3: And then you won £100 worth of store credit. So you'd end up spending more anyway for doing that. So I don't know. Whatever. it is what they did. It's what they wanted to do. The other thing...
5: I walked around that particular stand, there was quite a bit you could have bought for that money. Just none of it would have fitted me. But, you know, that's my problem.
3: So the other ones were two stands from LMU, or they had LMU on them.
5: Yes.
3: Which I'm guessing was their builds from, like, the rigs and builds from two of them from the previous year that had just been put in there. Into their little shipping container thing, which is, as you say, it was good to see. Good that they were there. Good that they were around, and they were popular. There was a lot of queues on those every day, actually, Friday, Saturday, and Sunday, which, as I say, was good. But yeah, carry on. What you were saying?
5: What was I saying? Oh, AO obviously were there. I think we all imbibed.
3: That's the first thing Ellie did. Was literally just straight over the bridge, straight to the fan zone. Oh, AO are here. Yep. I'm getting the Bushy. Whatever. Bushy Rexy.
5: I have Bushy Rexy. He won a battle of wits against Riker. He is currently on my bedside table. Will be on the back of the rig at some point. Got a Rexy and Roxy t-shirt each, his and hers.
3: Cool.
5: And a green Rexy as well. So, yeah, went all in. Which was very, very good. We did do a 15-minute on-site recording, which I have checked over just to make sure you, dear listener, you can actually hear it. I don't have a lot of experience with muff mics, as we like to call them. But that was the thing that we did. So you'll hear that in a bit. That features Steve, myself, Ross, and Adam cowering from the wind behind one of the United Autosports trailers, just to so you can actually hear us. But we'll go to that in a little bit. Actually, before we do anything else, we will jump to the manner in which you can communicate with us via the means of your social media platform of choice.
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5: So there we go. So if you want to talk to us, that is how you do it. I've just... when did you write that at the top of our check sheet?
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3: Oh, dear.
5: It's not your best work, mate, but I appreciate the enthusiasm.
3: I'll be honest, I was actually going to write a massive paragraph, and I got to that point, and then I got distracted, and then I forgot about it.
5: Oh, dear.
3: So that was what actually happened, as I always seem to get distracted very, very easily.
5: So back to NMS. We're going to go to the recording we did in a little bit, but before we do that, we're going to do... It was kind of the thank you bit. You can say this, of course, but on Friday, you were able to meet up with a very good friend of the show and hopefully future regular contributor to the show, Mr. David Perrell.
3: Yeah, we did meet up with David Perrell on Friday, and I'm actually really grateful that he gave up a bit of his time actually to come and have a chat with me and Ellie actually, which was really, really kind of insightful for his weekend as well. Even though, like, the hilarious point was, like, Ellie went straight into the question of literally just, so how's your weekend going? And this is Friday, bear in mind. I've had a test day before. He went, shit. I was like, right.
5: Let's say how it is, mate.
3: I was like,
5: and yet,
3: brilliant.
5: And
3: yet, brilliant.
5: Finish fourth?
3: Finished fifth. And I think it was just generally you could have gone either way in the tricky conditions, and then you lost out on a podium because you didn't pit when you needed to, basically, was kind of the thing. But everyone was everywhere in that. That opening hour of the rain. It wasn't wet enough for wets, but it wasn't dry enough for dries. And it was coming and going, going and coming and going and whatever. And it was just getting, rather than like progressively wet in sort of a linear fashion, if that makes sense. Like, you know what I mean?
5: It was
3: just getting a bit wetter, and then it sort of plateau, get slightly drier, and then get more wetter, sort of thing. So you're like, but maybe this will be the last bit of rain. And then you look across the sort of on the horizon, and it's completely clear, and you're like, oh, okay. And then all of a sudden, like, literally, it just materializes over the horizon, sort of thing. And you're just like, oh, it's going to be... And it's that wet rain as well. It's not even proper rain. It was like drizzly, murky winter rain. Yeah, and it's just... Once it got past the point, it was like, yeah, it's wet. Sort of thing. We're like an 80s band now.
5: 90s? Jesus, man.
3: 90s, 80s. I don't know. Same thing. But yeah, so
5: simply,
3: that...
5: Simply
3: that,
5: wet.
3: Simply wet. but yeah.
5: Yeah. And I suppose really that leads on quite nicely to and the tyres. I do love using that phrase. As you and I... we're very lucky to get to spend some time with Goodyear, courtesy of a competition that ELMS threw a few days before the race, before I'd even told you that I was coming up. which even I didn't realise that we'd won until I got a lovely message from saying, have you seen that you've won the comp? Oh, no, I hadn't, actually. So that was fun. So we got to spend some time with another Steve at Goodyear, who talked us through all their processes and everything, how the tyres are operating, how the engineering teams that work with all the teams and such, split between the race teams, all that kind of stuff, which was really, really good.
3: I'm sorry, I want to apologise to him, actually, for the amount of questions that I was asking. And just
5: you were asking pertinent tyre-related questions coming from a point of actual relative knowledge about it, as opposed to me pointing there going, well, that looks like a worn one and that doesn't.
3: Yeah, I mean... I don't know. I was also like, there were just so many questions that I thought I'm never going to have this opportunity to ask someone who actually knows. And I'm like, just say it. Just say it. So yeah, I'd actually have thank you and sorry to him as well, because I could have gone on and on and on. I have a feeling he could as well, but he had stuff he had to do.
5: Yeah.
3: Of a man of very importantness.
5: It was super, it was really cool because he said, any particular teams you wanted to go and see. Obviously, I pointed at you and said, well, you want to see the Porsches.
3: So
5: off we went to Proton, who I forget run the Felbermayr branded P2 as well, which I do love. I'm a big fan of the Felbermayr liveries. So we went into Proton for a little bit. We were there for, well, we were actually there at the conclusion of GT3 qualifying, weren't we? And you suddenly realise how small the garages are when the cars get wheeled back in. I'm sort of used to more space than that. Either that or I've become significantly, well, yeah, no, I have become significantly larger. But that's not the point right now.
3: those national garages are considerably smaller than the wing.
5: Yeah,
3: wing.
5: They are, yeah.
3: I know it's all about cost and things like that and everything and all of that, but when it's an international championship, you sort of think like, why can't you just put ELMS in there as well as WEC? Like, come on.
5: And it will be the cost, because I know the wing is extraordinarily expensive to open.
3: I know it is, but...
5: Or rumoured to be, but I can imagine it probably is.
3: I know that, but when you can use the wing as... like all the undercover and things like that, and everything to put your fan zone upstairs and have like an amphitheater balconies, and do you know what I mean? Like all of that sort of stuff. And you could create a hub rather than paddock and thing as well. I think they've missed a little bit of a trick there.
5: Although but I don't think they could. I genuinely, I'm sure someone's told me this is a fact, that paddock is smaller than the national pits area.
3: It probably is, and they did have 2-3 support races, so potentially.
5: Which created all, because I have to admit, when I got there and I came out the fan zone, I was walking from along the banking from Maggots back towards Cops, and I looked down one of the avenues and I couldn't see anything because there was a bit 40 billion people there. And I thought, I'm not at the pits yet. And I sort of realised, but I've got my bearings. And of course, because you've got, for a start, you've got 47 car entry for ELMS, which is the biggest this season. And then you had, obviously, the whole of the Le Mans Cup, all of the Ligier guys as well. So they take a massive area. And what did we decide it was? The Euro... Euro 3 Cup or something? Euro F3 Cup?
3: Yeah, basically. It's Formula as 3. As well? Formula 3.
5: Yeah, because you can't say Formula 3 anymore. So, yeah, it's a substantial undertaking to house all of that. So I suspect that would come into it as well. But you are right. I think there's more should be used of the wing where possible. The only flip to that, and this is something that will come up in a minute, is like the accessibility for fans. But I'll let Adam talk about that because he, in his unique Adam way, puts it across quite well. But yes, yeah, so as I say, a massive thank you to David Perrell and Steve at Goodyear Racing and everyone at European Le Mans Series for setting us up. Which was absolutely awesome. Because we did also, he wasn't around, but we did spend quite a bit of time in the AF Corsa pit box area as well, by David's car, which we've got some pictures of, which we have chucked up. There will be more coming once I've got my camera sorted, and everyone got the card sorted for my camera and everything. And it was a pretty good weekend all in all, I'd say. And of course, you had me on the Saturday, and then you had Mr. David Pilcher with you on the Sunday.
3: We did. He's a funny man in person. He's a funny man anyway, but he is a good lad. He is. And that's the first time also he's seen Le Mans cars as well.
5: Really?
3: You'd think you would have thought it was like more, wouldn't you? But again, seeing LMP2 cars, and his first reply is, God, these cars are bonkers. And I'm like, yep, they're cool, aren't they? it's brilliant.
5: Especially when they're castanetting off each other like they were at various points during the Drew proceedings. So ultimately, European Le Mans Series, very, very good. We're now going to, well, May as well. We will now head over to us on Saturday, just gone, at a slightly windy Silverstone, for you to hear our thoughts on stuff as it happened.
7: Hello, everybody, and welcome. We are here at Silverstone.
2: Yeah.
5: Yes.
7: Yeah, we're actually out here, Mass. We're actually outside, touching grass for once, which was amazing.
2: Actual physical grass, not the rubbish sim-related stuff that you get in game.
7: Yes. We're actually meeting up with each other for the first time. Like, we've got Ross here.
8: I'm here.
7: We've got Adam.
9: Hello.
7: And Matt.
10: Hello.
7: Yes, we're here. First time in 2 years actually seeing each other.
2: Yes, I had 20 quid hanging around, so I decided, sod it, I better come up to Silverstone and make sure you're not sullying our good name.
7: That's fair enough.
2: Yeah. And I do actually have actually met Ross before, just so you know. I did
8: work with him. Worked together for a year, yeah.
7: Unlucky.
8: Yeah,
7: unlucky, yeah.
8: Like that.
9: Ross. He said, I wish that action.
7: So, Ross, like, you being Silverstone for the first time, you said... In how long was it?
8: Worked out about 12 years.
7: 12 years for MotoGP.
8: MotoGP.
7: So yeah. A lot has changed.
8: Yeah, from what I can remember, which is not a lot. I can't remember a lot of it, but just actually being here properly now, it's pretty cool.
7: And first time with Le Mans cars? Le Mans?
8: Yeah, any GTs, Protos, anything.
7: How are you finding it compared to relating it to the sim? Things like that.
8: Oh, I don't even know. It sounds different, looks different, everything's just completely different there. I don't know if it's what you expect or not. I don't know what to think about it.
7: You think you can drive better?
8: Yeah. Easy. Yeah, I can just do it.
2: How many NMP cars have you seen spin or crash today so far?
7: Many.
2: Yes.
7: many times and things like that. Adam, you were probably here last week.
9: 2 weeks ago.
7: 2 weeks ago for...
9: Silverstone Classic.
7: Yeah.
2: So, was that only 2 weeks ago?
9: I might have a bit more than that, but okay. I was at the airport over there yesterday.
2: Fair.
9: So.
7: But yeah, so how are we finding then, guys, like Silverstone for this year, ELMS?
9: I wasn't here last year now.
7: Last year, you definitely weren't here.
2: I definitely wasn't here because it rained.
7: So it was only me. How am I finding it then? So, how am I finding the contrast? It's a lot busier this year. Like for a Saturday or Friday was a lot of people here walking around, and this year there's a lot more people here.
9: There's one reason why.
7: Well, there's a lot of people for one driver, it seems like. So we'll see if they're here again tomorrow. But yeah, it's good to see it's sold out ticket wise, and there's just a lot of bike buzz around for everything. So
2: I think it's a good omen for WEC as well, isn't it? Well, April next year, I think. April. So, I mean, I think it was meant to have been a huge crowd last year anyway, because the LMS, first time back in the UK for many years, 17, I think, maybe?
7: 2019, because I was working.
2: COVID is a cut-off for me, so I don't know what happened when or what before. So, like, seeing how many people wanted to come to it last year was obviously really, really positive. We're obviously seeing a lot of people again this year, which is really, really good. WEC back in April next year, which is going to be fantastic. Obviously, home turf for McLaren. First time people on British soil will be able to hear the Valkyrie, which is going to be epic.
9: Will it though? Noise regulations.
2: Wow. They let the Load Racing V12 go around. That's fine. Yeah, all right.
7: It's going to be heavily muffled.
2: It'll be muffled, yeah.
7: It'll be like the Porsches that are in, like, you got the Porsches in Le Mans Cup, which sound amazing, and then you get to the ELMS and the Porsches just sound like they've got half a cylinder.
2: See, I was very disappointed when I went to Le Mans.
7: But nothing's noisy, is it?
9: GC3s aren't noisy anymore.
7: It's so annoying.
9: Obviously...
2: Is that just turbo? Is that just because they're all turbo?
9: No, the Mustang sounds like it's being strangled.
2: Like,
9: everything was really quiet. Because SRO want hypercars to be the show now, don't they?
2: Right.
9: You can't have a GT3 a lot louder than a hypercar. It doesn't...
8: As like I said to you earlier, you can't hear the GTs when all the P2s and everything going past them. It's like a little EV going past.
9: So,
8: you can't hear a thing.
9: So this is when I went to Le Mans with friends. I said this, well, in SRO spec, the McLaren is one of the loudest cars.
2: Mm.
9: In WEC spec... It's one of the quietest. you don't hear it.
8: Yeah.
7: Have you worked on anything with since in?
9: So I haven't worked on anything spec. Which is in ACO spec. However, obviously yesterday I was at an airport near here. Do not know the name. Gareth and I were there.
7: Mm-hmm.
9: Because of noise regulations at the airport, they put wet mufflers on. So,
7: yeah.
9: So it sounds really, really, really quiet.
7: Yeah. Just really disappointing and just horrible.
9: Thing. Yeah, and then we turned up with a 4-5 AGT2.
7: And sang the place.
9: Yeah, you could hear it at the end of the runway. It's fine. Well, no, I think it's good that ELMS is back. And obviously for work and everything. Obviously we don't know calendarish wise for next year.
7: Mm-hmm.
9: Other than work, whether ELMS will be on the support bill for
7: work.
8: I don't think they will.
9: Because it used to be.
7: Yeah, it used to be.
9: Which was really good.
7: Yeah, it was really good. Cause, yeah,
8: but then prior to that, they used to run it before the series died and then came back as ELMS. When it was just LMS, they ran it at Donny.
9: I couldn't imagine how people wanted it at Donington.
8: Oh, no, that was just the like the precursor to the LMS was at Donny. And it was really badly supported as well. There was not very many cards there.
9: Well, I think if LMS is on the calendar, it should be with... But I get it if they want to try and keep it two separate series.
7: Mm-hmm.
9: It makes sense keeping it two separate, but it also makes sense to have it as a support bill.
8: Yeah. It starts getting a bit...
7: We're going to find out if we can actually hear each other. That's yeah, sure. Finally got
8: to be a test.
7: Just
8: going to have to talk up a little bit.
7: So going ahead to the sort of race tomorrow, we've got no rain on the calendar.
8: That's good.
7: Which is good.
8: That's good.
7: It's still going to be reasonably warm, which is good, especially at Silverstone in September. It could be one or the other.
9: Every time I've been in this year, it's been really hot, so I want it to be cool.
7: You want it to be cool?
9: Rain.
8: I just want it to be dry.
7: Every time I've ran around here, it's been biblically like a hurricane around here. So I think it'll be a good race tomorrow.
8: I'd say. It's going to rain tonight as well. Might be a bit greasy.
7: The track.
8: Yeah.
7: Clear it all off a grip. Everyone can then
8: slide about. Cold tyres, turn one.
9: Bit of sweepstake for us tonight.
7: Yeah, a bit of sweepstake. But I think, so you got LMP2 though, has got two teams that are on even points from what I've seen, and there's three teams in GT3 that are in contention. So,
8: a bit of rain to spice it up.
7: It would be nice to have a bit of rain to spice it up. Is it going to be full of safety cars? How many safety cars are we going to bet?
9: Four.
8: Oh, I was in the race. I'll go five. I'll go five then.
7: Five safety cars. Is it one
9: safety car, three full coils?
7: I was about to say, do we have to split this up?
8: Oh, we split it.
7: Right. You always have to go technical now. Right, Matt, redo.
9: Two safety car, three full coils yellow.
7: Ross!
8: I'll go three full course and three safety cars then.
7: Okay, I'm going to do one safety car and five full course.
9: One safety car, two full course yellows.
7: For the whole 4 hours?
9: Yeah.
7: And all these dentists driving?
9: Yeah.
7: You've said it now,
8: that's it? That's locked in.
7: That's locked in. Yeah. So, yep, so maybe...
9: If the recording works, there is evidence.
7: There is evidence that it works. But yeah, so hopefully we'll have a good bit more of a wander around.
9: Can I just point out, since Ross, I'll say you, because that doesn't work on radio.
8: Mm.
9: Ross was here last, I was here last, but it's been many years since I've been here. You don't count because you were here a couple of weeks ago.
10: But technically I do.
8: No, you're out of this equation.
10: All I see is a garage.
9: Fair, that is fair.
10: Obviously, race weekend, when I'm working here, I don't see this
9: stuff. Yeah.
10: All I see is a garage. Have a pit. That's it.
9: What I was going to say was,
8: get close.
9: This is going to get difficult now. Is how different the place looks.
7: Yep.
9: So we're stood. So for reference, you can hear the cars behind us. They are going through the loop, heading to do a restart after an extended red flag. So we're on the grassy area, sort of behind cops, sort of between cops and maggots. So directly in front of us, we've got the new Escapade unit, which actually. I mean, I've only ever seen them in pictures and on TV footage. Actually look quite cool. We were talking about them earlier, Adam, as he said, they're pretty cheap for test days, but not for cheap as in if you can afford it, yeah. It's like, there's, I think it's still about 200 quid a night. But like,
8: that's not as bad as a four, going
9: to
8: be.
9: It's like 200 to 300 quid a night. Mm. And then for race weekends are about a grand a night.
8: Oh, that's what I thought it was going to be, actually, yeah. Makes sense.
9: Cheaper half the price. Mm. But then the other thing that I noticed, so and obviously we've got the kart centre, which we all walked past on the way into the circuit, which is new. That's gone over the old bridge and I want to say first, no, not Luffield, Priory corners. Mm-hmm. That's all been built on now, which looks quite funky. But then, sort of behind us, well, I'm going to wave at Martin Haven, who's down in his commentary post at on the exit of the loop. But then beyond that, down by the Porsche Centre, there looks to be the architecture that they put up at the Goodwood Festival of Speed.
8: Does look a bit like that, doesn't it?
9: I noticed it when I came in, and there's this bloody great big sculpture down there with cars in it. I'm thinking, that looks like it's from Goodwood. But yeah, so there's lots of really cool extra things. All the grandstands, well, not all, but a lot of the grandstands have now got big sponsored backplates to them now. So the village grandstands have got big Audi banners on them. A lot of them seem to have M&S for some reason, I noticed.
7: Good meal deal.
9: Is it a good meal deal?
7: It's a good meal deal when you need it.
9: It's not £3.50 from Tesco, though.
7: It's definitely not £3.50 from Tesco.
9: Other supermarkets are available, but probably aren't as picky. but yeah, the place is looking really good, which is nice. I mean, you know, you've got Lando's stand down the bottom. There's a deck chair over there, which is going to be George Russell's stand next year, I think. It's already fallen over in the wind. You know, the place looks, there's lots of, you know, for someone who has been coming here for a really long time, there's lots of stuff that's the same. The inability to take photos from anywhere sensible being one of them. But there's lots of cool new things coming as well, which is nice. And there's lots of things to do here as well, which is quite cool.
7: It is nice that they've got like they've made the fan zones and everything for all of the fans here and everything, things like that, with all different stuff and to incorporate and get everyone involved in such like that, with the simulators with the Mons Ultimate on them.
8: Yeah,
7: it's understandable why they're not here this year, but it's good that they've been around doing what they do, and they've still got presence here as well, so keeping everyone informed and stuff. So it's cool that they've got a lot of different stuff here for everyone.
9: I think it'd be interesting to see the comparison of fan zone here to WEC.
7: Yes.
8: Yeah.
7: It would be interesting
9: to see what happens, because I think
8: it's normally on they put that on the slow circuit as well, I think, right? Normally.
9: Well, it should be there, because it's the only place that's accessible for everyone is the infield.
7: Yeah.
9: But then again,
7: they'll be using the big pits.
9: Yeah. So again, this is why I think if ELMS could run the support bill, because you just run them out of that pits.
8: National
9: pits.
7: And then that's what they did in 2019, when they had the 4 hours of ELMS and then the 4 hours on the Sunday, because they run a reduced race on the Sunday for WEC. And they ran it out of both things, but they used that as the start-finish line, which is interesting. That was a bit of a weird one when you're trying to gauge where your car is, and it's like, oh, we've just gone across and just ticked over a lap. They haven't. They're not here.
8: Halfway across the track.
7: Yeah, it's weird as hell. So yes, it would be good. They've moved on with this one year on, second time back. I think it will be here for another few more years. I think they've been building
9: 7 or 8 years for me since I last saw ELMS.
7: Yeah.
9: Back here. Alonso's first year in Toyota.
8: Okay.
7: Yeah. I think this would be on the reoccurring calendar, I think. Few more years, I think, which would be good.
9: It's good to be back.
7: It's good to be back at it, and it feels right that it's here as well.
9: It's nice. It's just nice having international motorsport back in the
7: UK.
9: we've had SRO GT for Brands Hatch for a few years now, but the best one in the world, that's Brands Hatch, that's not Silverstone. You know, so having a big series at Silverstone that isn't Formula One and isn't MotoGP is a big deal.
7: Long may it reach.

0: patiënten een vaartwiel te verzorgen. Dat wou je nog voor Frans.
1: Anyway, gentlemen, we will continue onward with a few more escapades of Simpson.
2: Yeah, they're over there, mate.
1: They're over there. We'll continue on.
3: It's a good roundup, I think, isn't it?
1: Yeah. Exactly, yeah. And we'll sort of catch up and see what happens on the weekend.
3: Yeah.
4: Well, if you think the regular show is unscripted, that was very unscripted. That's what the sound of four tired guys who haven't eaten very much trying to talk about things that they normally talk about in a slightly more awkward fashion.
3: Yeah.
4: It was fine.
5: Also, before we do move on from ELMS-y yes. stuff,
4: yes.
5: I would like to do a little shout-out to an individual, if that is possible.
4: I've just remembered something else I need to mention on the stream, but yes, please go ahead.
5: Mr. Alistair Hamilton, hello, sir. Hopefully you're listening to this episode.
4: Hello, Alistair.
5: Hello. I found out where he races as well.
4: Where does
5: he races for Blue Racing by PBM against us in LMP3. I know.
4: Enemy.
5: He is an enemy. he's an enemy.
4: He's not a small sea creature. He is a perfectly legitimate human being.
5: He's also got nearly 4,000 I ratings, so he's pretty rapid in an LMP3. I know this.
4: I best stop taking the mic then.
5: Good sir, fair enough. If you should have come up and had a hello to us in person after you spotted us around the circuit, but fair play to you. Basically, next time, come on up and actually say hello. We don't bite. I'm sure Ross doesn't. I can tell him not to anyway.
4: Just put a ham hock in front of him and you'll be safe.
5: Yeah, literally. hello and thank you for at least spotting us and things like that around the circuit and everything. But you should have come up and said hello, basically.
4: I'm not sure if that's an endorsement or chastisement. It's something between the two.
5: I don't know, but you know, I'm acknowledging the fact that he also messaged the show to apologise, or the Instagram to apologise that he didn't come up, which I think is very, very sweet. But as I say, next time, World Endurance, we'll meet up. We'll say hello. Just don't beat us again in ESCC for the next two rounds, please. Thanks.
4: Anyway. I think we also had a you'll probably tell this is somebody we already know. We also had a couple of messages I see from Midnight SZN as well, who was spying us from various based on
5: was
4: our
5: there
4: post.
5: More? Oh, I only thought there was only one. Oh, there's more.
4: I have my glasses halfway down my nose so I can check this properly like an old person.
5: Oh dear. Bus pass is in the post, is it?
4: Shut up.
5: Oh dear. But yeah, so World Endurance Championship, we'll try and organise another little thing and we'll get sorted out and gaff a few more people. Who else have I got to say hello to?
4: Is it now I'm gonna get it's either Mitt HB or Myth B100. Mitch BB100. Who was asking about I'm guessing this is AO related, about the Suzuka cars and t-shirts, and obviously Ellie replied very kindly. Mitch, let us know if you managed to get stuff, because obviously Sunday they've been selling for 2 days, so I do hope you managed to get some Bushi Rexy memorabilia, because I know it was selling when I was there on Saturday, so. So I hope you managed to get your stuff. Let us know, because that'd be really cool. Other thing that I saw in here, which we do have to mention, I know we've mentioned it on socials, and Ellie's done some good videos about it. The Luca Gintoli Foundation did the there was a

0: a legged race on the Friday? Or was it Thursday night? Friday.
1: The Friday evening, literally right after the qualifying or pre-practice of...
0: And Stephen?
1: Hello.
0: Who won the...
1: Nobody won. It wasn't a race.
0: It is a race.
1: But I was.
0: You won the uncompetitive, but yet competitive race.
1: Yeah. I did a lap of Silverstone in official lap of Silverstone. My official lap time, not gun time or whenever, but whatever, in 1957. So, yeah.
0: yeah.
1: I'm guessing you're referring to the video that Ellie montaged together.
0: I'm a little bit. It's really interesting. You said you did a lap of Silverstone in 1957. Well, unfortunately, in 1957, the British Grand Prix was actually held at Aintree.
1: Well.
0: But aside from that, and what's interesting, so what distance do you think it is?
1: I think it's 5.8K. Let me find out. I'll grab my Garmin and I'll find out.
0: Yeah, it's 5.891 kilometres.
1: Yes, it is. I can't find my Garmin.
0: Because in my head, I thought you'd done a 10K.
1: No, not in 19 minutes. That'd be a world record. I'm off to the Olympics, mate, if that's the case.
0: Mate, I don't even run for a bus. Do you honestly think I've got reference to any of this?
1: But yeah, so
0: I watched the video and I got puffed out, mate. So come on.
1: So I want to blame it on one of the mechanics who went off like a scalded cat after. Right. Fair play to him. After doing an entire day's spannering on race cars, he stands up on the start line. And bearing in mind, I'm in like row 4, 5. You can try and find me in the photos and things like that and everything. There's one particular photo that I look really moody at the start. It's just because I'm quite cold standing there in not a lot of clothing.
0: Resting Stephen face. Yeah.
1: Yes, exactly. That we all know and probably hate. And basically, yeah, he went off like a scalded cat. So I'm sort of went around Cop's Corner and everything, see Ellie on the banking. And one by one, I'm sort of picking off a few people. And this guy is absolutely motoring in the lead. Mm. And I thought, oh, go on then. Go on then, mate. I'll see how long I can stay behind you for until you like drop me. And went out of Maggots and Beckett's complex onto the hangar straight. Went up behind him and everything, and I took a little bit of the inside curb onto the hangar straight, and DRS wide open, and that was it. Yeah.
0: I don't want to know what your DRS is, mate.
1: But yeah, and I will be honest though. Coming out of Loughfield, I did run out of virtual energy. Like I was pretty like knackered after
0: that. Were you beginning to experience clipping, were you?
1: Indeed, yes. But I did have I can't remember if I told you actually, I did have quite a funny encounter with Eduardo Freitas on the start line just before the start.
0: Go on.
1: So like because every 99% of people only hear his voice. He had a shirt on. He had an official thing. Yeah, get on that.
0: You know, Eduardo.
1: Yeah, get on that. So everyone actually just hears his voice. And somehow I managed to just piece together that without him saying anything, that's Eduardo Freitas. And after he had his little conversation, I turned to him. I was like, oh, are you going to be enforcing track limits in this? And he looked at me, smiled, laughed a little bit, and went, nah, I think I'll just turn a blind eye for this. It's too much effort. And I was like, fair play, mate. I was like, fair play. And it was quite funny, yeah. Shook his hand and off we went.
0: I am jealous that you've met Eduardo Freitas. I won't lie. He is
1: a literally, like, just his embodiment. Like, when you look at him, you go, yep, he is definitely the headmaster of, like, Silverstone right now. And you sort of look at...
0: I wonder what it would take to get him, just as a one-off, to do race control with, like, ESCC or something like that, or GTEC. I wonder what it would take.
1: Oh, that'd be amazing, wouldn't it? Him doing like the countdowns for like the.
0: It's not even that. It's the telling people off when it's the telling people off for the race starts. That's the bit I want to hear.
1: There's always something. It's be car 62, Paul Botting Ray Motorsport, yeah, drive through penalty, close the gap. Definitely a PBM trick. Yep, must always.
0: Oh, that's got me thinking now. I wonder. Interesting. Some bit of food for thought. If anyone knows how we can get hold of Eduardo Freitas, see if other reasons might have a free weekend, free evening. You see the blue and white cars, Eduardo? Yeah, absolutely ignore them.
1: Ignore them.
0: They're not there.
1: Ignore them. Everyone else, especially in, ironically, the same class as that blue and white car, give them multiple drive-throughs. Multiple. But we'll still lag out, so it's fine.
0: Yeah. Season effed. But anyway.
1: Yep. Anyway, should we talk about some sim racing news?
0: We should talk about some sim racing, I think.
1: Since it's been 20 minutes.
0: So, iRacing Season 4 update has happened. Unfortunately, it happened for me when I was away. So I didn't get to actually play with anything until I got back, during which time I decided to not be very good. So I haven't actually played as much as I need to. I have, however, ensured that I had at least 45 to an hour on with Valkyrie, because that's very important. And
1: was it alone in a dark room?
0: There was music. Chocolates.
1: The depths of the early hours of Le Mans.
0: I thought, as it's been built
1: Barry White playing.
0: As it's been built from the ground up, went to Road America. And I have to say, actually, they have update. You can tell where it's been updated.
1: What, like all the brake markers have disappeared? Annoyingly.
0: They're still there. They're just in different places. But I don't drive the prototypes as often as I should. And were I to drive the prototypes, the P2 would be what I wanted, and the P2 that's in iRacing isn't the P2 that I like. So I don't really drive that either. So suffice to say, it took me a few laps to get Valkyrie not in a wall, because the brakes are so damn sensitive. And it took me a little while to sort of work out how to brake without actually spearing off the circuit. So, but it's a very, very good version of the car. Absolutely. I can't work out whether I like the version of the car engine that they've produced or not. I think I've gotten so used to the LMU version And obviously this is going to be the IMSA spec, which is probably slightly different. So I don't know. Something sounds not quite right. So I don't know. But as a driving experience, it's everything I wanted it to be. I could jump into it. You know, the visibility is actually pretty good. I can place the car really nicely. It was just getting used to the braking initially. And then once I get my head around some of the other systems that I can play with in the car, more will come from that, but I need more time with it. So, yeah. As I said, Road America was one of the circuits that was updated for us. Looks absolutely awesome. Really, really impressed. You can tell it's been updated. The trees are way better. The surfaces are way better. The curbs, you could really feel them now.
1: I did some laps on that actually to go off on what you're saying. Hammered around in a Porsche GT3 car, and coming out of the exit of, I don't know which corner it would be, turn three. So you got the second straight downhill, we got left hander before you go up to the bridgey thing.
0: Yes, up to the Corvette bridge. Yeah,
1: yeah, yeah. There's a curb there on the inside that weirdly bottoms out the car now.
0: Interesting.
1: Yeah, it weirdly, the inside curb of that, I don't know how I hit it or whatever, but it bottomed out the Porsche, and the Porsche literally just spun. It's never done that before.
0: Okay, so what we're taking away from that is don't cut the inside as much as people might have done.
1: Yeah, don't cut the inside as much, but there are places now where you can cut it even more. So the exit of turn one has about 9 extra postcodes.
0: Yes, it does. Yeah.
1: And the exit of like the other one before the carousel has, again, an equally immeasurable amounts of postcode abuse.
0: Yeah, it's the sausage adverts gone as well now. I'm disappointed. that used to make me hungry for sausage. I can't say that. It used to make me want barbecue good. I did sort of do that on purpose. Anyway.
1: Oh, that's cool.
0: Now it's just a random bloody advert for Motor. No one's hungry to drink oil. Anyway. Although there's still cheese. There's still cheese, so I can still get hungry over cheese.
1: Yeah. But yeah, so that update actually is pretty good, actually.
0: Sorry, John, if you're driving and listen to that. I know that might be an RTA waiting to happen. Anyway.
1: but yeah, so I do like the update on that one. It does look pretty good as well. Have you been on Road Atlanta yet as well?
0: I haven't. That was just a visual update, if I remember correctly, wasn't it?
1: It was a visual update. And that was pretty cool.
0: It's fully Michelin, isn't it, now?
1: It is fully tired up.
0: Mm.
1: Which some would say is a better way forward.
0: Yeah. I'm
1: somewhat
0: will get actually, and just in, and just in and just in shut up. And just in time for Petite in a few weeks time as well, so that's good.
1: Absolutely.
0: Is it the Suzuka 1000 this weekend? Or was that last weekend?
1: It was last weekend. It's Britcar this weekend.
0: Ah, right, Britcar. And which, on that...
1: Well, before we go on to that,
0: now,
1: do you remember, and this is a little bit of a thing, so I'm guessing you haven't done any races yet in Season 4 yet, like officials or anything. Thursday.
0: It being Thursday, and most of the time I've either been unconscious or...
1: Recording Simcast,
0: yeah.
1: So I did a official on Tuesday evening, the 40-minute GT race around Sillystone. Have you know, I came third.
0: Ooh, well done, mate.
1: I know, I qualified third and then came third. I nearly won it, but I was a bit tentative. Anyway. So you know they improved the visual effects on all the smoke and stuff like that,
0: and yes,
1: things like that. Yeah, that's really dangerous when two cars go off at Cops Corner on that one. by the way, because it's really smoky. It's real. You cannot see now.
0: I've heard this. I'm looking forward to experiencing it, I think.
1: There are going to be some serious crashes in this. Serious, serious crashes. Because, I mean, I guess it's real. It's immersive. But
0: yeah.
1: Imagine that in the rain, where you can't see anything anyway, and cars go off. But honestly, I was going like normal racing line of thing, and two cars a good like 3/4 of a second ahead of me spin off and go off and everything. So it was like second and third or whatever. I was in like fifth at the time, and yeah, so they're going off, exiting stage left sort of thing, going around Cop's Corner. And the whole of that part of that track is just smoked. The whole thing, like, I couldn't see. So much so, missed the apex completely, even though their car was never there. And then ended up getting a 1X for it. I know, boo-hoo for me. But, like, I had no clue where they were, if that makes sense. Like, normally you could go, yeah, they'll be about here. Do you know what I mean? Like, you predict where the car's gonna go, sort of thing.
0: Yeah,
1: it was like you can't even see it. I didn't even know if they'd like full board it like towards the track again, or they were spinning off into Silverstone Village. Like, I had no idea. Luckily, I missed them completely and only picked up a 1X. But as I say, there are going to be some monumental crashes with this. And so much so, I think people are going to really complain about it when they have their i-rating tanked because they've crashed like 9 cars and just piled into something.
0: I mean, the thing is, there's been a lot of, it's one of my long-standing gripes, that you get yellow flags and stuff like that and nobody pays a blind bit of notice to them. There's a reason that they happen, because something's happened ahead. You should probably slow down a little bit, you know, not be a hero and do things. So, actually, if the smoke makes it impossible to see, hopefully people might learn a little bit of a lesson and go, oh, I can't see. Maybe if I slow down a bit, I might be able to.
1: This was lap one, mate. Like, you're not slowing down.
0: Well, yeah, no. Because as we all know, all races are won, absolutely won on the first lap.
1: Absolutely. Name a race that has not been won on the first lap.
0: I know. most Monaco Grand Prix.
1: Exactly.
0: Actually, they have absolutely been won.
1: No, the Monaco Grand Prix was won in qualifying.
0: yeah, very true. I can't believe they're doing a sprint race there next year.
1: I should just run it in reverse and see what happens.
0: Yeah, that'd be quite good. Oh, actually, so just another slight deviation. I don't know if you saw, so the F1 calendar's come out for next year. There are no clashes with the Nürburgring 24, the Spa 24, or the Le Mans 24 Hours.
1: I feel like that is a deliberate thing, especially Le Mans, when you have Verstappen and Lando Norris.
0: He won't be doing Le Mans next year. Lando probably will. Max won't. Or if he is, it won't be with Ford, because they've confirmed their lineups. So,
1: yeah, but when you can have Max Verstappen in your car, they'll just turf out anyone.
0: I'd like to think they don't do a Craig Baird, but we'll see. Lando will definitely be... because obviously the rumours have been that Lando and Scott Dixon were going to drive at some point. Rumour, obviously.
1: I mean, that's the answer to every question, isn't it?
0: I actually think that Max's primary focus would be doing Spa. So I reckon he might do N24 again, but he'll definitely do Spa. And I reckon he'll do Le Mans in 28. When like the Fords had a year, sort of not, you know, get the BOP level balanced.
1: True.
0: Yep. I would say. So I reckon that's probably more of a likely scenario. Who knows? But yeah, I reckon 28 for him. But very, very cool, because that does open the door course, to anybody else from the Formula One fraternity who might be considering participating in, well, an actual race would be something for the Madring debacle. So that'd be rather cool. Anyway, sorry, back to what we said. So the BOP for the Brickyard 24 Hours is out.
1: Mm-hmm.
0: Do we think this is the BOP then for GT3s for this season? Because I bloody hope so.
1: Well, I mean, it might. No, normally they're all just set to zero. I would have thought. I can't remember. I could be wrong.
0: I know the Aston did have an update. Not all the cars did have an update, but the Aston definitely did. So I don't know. I'm never quite 100% sure how they work it. I know obviously BOP you could work within the events, so that might be in event BOP, which is obviously a thing. I'd like to think it is, because I mean, any of our guys sticking with the BMW gonna wish they hadn't.
1: Well, 1% power adjusted, 10 kilos added. The Aston, you've taken 2% of your fuel, so you're down to about 100 litres from 106-ish.
0: Ish.
1: But you gain 0.25 of a percent, which works out, I think, about 12 horsepower if your car is 500.
0: I will take it.
1: By the way.
0: I will take it.
1: So that is yet to be tested, and I'll probably have a go with that shortly. Just to jump into a brick car lobby. Part of me wishes we're doing brick car, but it's not proper brick car that I want to do it as.
0: No.
1: So
0: I am. I maintain, and don't get me wrong. I absolutely love that this has become this event has become an official, so that more people get to experience why the Brick Car 24 is such a cool event. However, in making it an official, it has sort of felt like it's made it a bit less special.
1: It has, but
0: there's not a giant killing, so...
1: No, and what I also think, right, is that as much as the GT4s are great, what are they... how many teams are going to be in GT4? Come on.
0: Oh, yeah.
1: Like, it's just going to be another GT3 race. So you might as well... I'm going to be honest, okay? After, like, how many splits? 5 splits? You're just going to have GT3s. Yeah. All GT3s. And then you're just going to have it straight to Spa 24. Now, or everything, basically. Like, anything. The only saving grace I can have in this is that I really hope they have fuel then tyres rather than together. Because if they don't, it's just a hot lapping competition. You've got no sense of strategy then.
0: I can't remember how Brick Car only... do it. They don't do both. There's no way they do both.
1: Yeah, so I'm hoping that they've got fuel and then tyres in this now. So then, as I say, you can double stint tyres, you can do whatever else. But yeah, so that's you know, my 2 cents to that. Other cars that I think are going to get absolutely shot in this, well, I don't know really. I think it's still going to be a Ferrari fest. The GT race I did the other day, as I say, was a Ferrari fest again. For the next season, it's just mid-engined cars. I was the highest placed non-mid-engined car.
0: I think the Mustang, weirdly, the Mustang, which has also proven to be a good car last season, for this, has actually had 5 kilos of weight taken off, no power adjustment, and 100% fuel. So if anything, you've actually made it easier for the Mustang to win. Now, I know the Mustang's a big old brick of a car, and there are quite a few long-ass straights for it to navigate. But that seems like a bit of an easy one.
1: Yeah, that's going to do really well.
0: The BMW's been hit the worst, I think, by the looks of it. 10 kilos, 1% down. The Porsches, which is normally quick everywhere, has been given a reprieve as well. Okay, less on fuel, but 5Ks less weight in the car. So
1: we'll see. And then we go into GT4. I don't really have much to know about GT4.
0: No.
1: I don't really have much knowing about it, but as I say, I don't think there'll be many.
0: I mean, going by
1: teams,
0: going by that, I'm guessing the Merc is one of the cars to have, so it's had 10 kilograms of weight added and 1% power off. Close, and then I don't know, the flips, that's weird because it's the Aston's had 2% of fuel off, 7 kilos of weight off the car, but 0.7 power reduction as well, so a bit strange. But anyway,
1: yeah, we'll see what happens really, and see what it comes out as. But yeah, as I say, I'm a little bit disappointed I'm not doing it because it is a Silverstone.
0: Mm.
1: You know, I do enjoy driving around Silverstone.
0: Yeah.
1: I enjoy racing around Silverstone, and I enjoy doing sort of brick car-y things, essentially. But yeah, I wish that we had our race last year, this year. Even if they still did the open thing, I would still enter or try and get you guys to enter the like made up one, if that makes sense.
0: I feel like the performance of the team is along so much that actually it would have been a good experience.
1: Oh yeah.
0: Not that it was the last time. We finished really well, but that's because Adam was doing the majority of the driving.
1: Yeah, I heard the race engineer for that race was pretty good as well.
0: Yeah, so I gather. Yeah.
1: I heard he netted you a result in the final 2 hours. Anyway.
0: That's true. Mm.
1: Moving on. Still with iRacing. Caterhams, or the Clatterhams, as you like to call them.
0: Yeah, the Clatterhams, yeah.
1: Clatterhams, yes. And it definitely was, because I saw some videos of them racing around Donington Park the other week.
0: Mm.
1: And it was...
0: You see the video of one rolling down the back straight then?
1: Yeah, it's like, how could you do it on a straight? I thought it was going to end up in the museum. There's a museum there, isn't it? That big
0: building. No, the museum's a couple of buildings away. That's the exhibition centre, dear.
1: Oh, sorry. I haven't been to Donington Park in a while.
0: They have car boots there.
1: Do they? Oh, good. They like that. Yeah. I like that.
0: Mm.
1: Wonderful.
0: Generally, yeah. On the whole, it's been received, because obviously you get a twofer here, you get two cars for the price of one. And I think generally it's been received, they've been received really, really well, from what I gather. One of them, the more accessible version of the car, has proven to be the more fun insofar as you don't die in it.
1: When you say the more accessible version, is that the one that has slick racing tyres, or are you saying the one that is
0: in the baby one?
1: Oh, right. Okay, fair enough. I just thought you were saying like the one that has slick racing tyres, so it has more grip, so it's more accessible for the
0: sim racing. What apparently that does is it gives it, obviously because the 420R's got more power. It also therefore means that it's incredibly even more tail happy and hard to catch, or it was. Because iRacing have put a hotfix out to change some of the characteristics of the cars to make them a little bit more not killy.
1: From what I gather on this, I'm reading it. So, like, I'm actually really happy that they brought these cars in, because it at least gives you something a bit more analogy to drive, and a bit more of a car controlly car, essentially. Because you know, we in iRacing, like when you do GT3s for so long and then you jump back into like the MX5, it actually does take a bit of time to actually go, well, actually, this is actually quite difficult, this car. Like, you know, because you just get used to downforce and sort of using horsepower just and ABS and all this, that, and the other to get out of trouble. But, yeah, so now they brought in this hotfix to use the full, what's the word, sort of full suspension geometry of the car because it didn't actually use all of it. So when you had a car that was going around a corner at X amount of speed, you've got all that body roll happening and all that rear roll center going on. And then you've got no suspension geometry to actually absorb it. So you only use so far, which then basically you then just go straight into the tire. And that tire's only going to do X amount of loading before it just gives up and just goes, nah, you're right. And then you have an aeroplane accident into a wall.
0: Yeah.
1: Basically.
0: Yeah.
1: So now that they've re-jigged it around, fundamentally improved the handling of both cars, which allows the rear axle to translate fully. So it's multilinguistic when it goes around the corner now.
0: I do enjoy my race cars speaking to me in classical Latin as I'm going around red gates, Drew.
1: Poop. But yeah, so yeah, fair play to them for hot fixing this very, very quickly. Mm. And they've also got rid of a bug where some of the cars get stuck in the pit lane.
0: It's probably the best place for them at the moment, I suspect.
1: I mean, to be fair, I mean, they are a caterham, so you've probably got, they actually put that in quite, like, nailed it, really. And what have you. So yeah, I want to say there's going to be a special event sometime for these.
0: Oh, I hope so.
1: Imagine like a 6-hour race of these in two classes, the pair of them, around like Spa or something like that. Imagine how insane that will be.
0: I think they do race at Spa, I think. Might be making that up.
1: I think I've just made a special event that needs to happen.
0: I think you might have done, mate.
1: The Clatterham 6. Oh dear. I think that'd be brilliant. Imagine getting that Il Rouge and Radeon. You'd be sideways at all of them.
0: They did the Fun Cup 25 hour race round that they do.
1: They do, yeah. Yeah, they do.
0: Can we move on to something for the oldies in the room?
1: Yep, just for you.
0: I mean, you might remember Jeff Crammond's Grand Prix 4.
1: Nope.
0: So as iRacing and GTR is to sports car greatness in terms of sims, as Richard Burns Rally and increasingly Assetto Corsa Rally is to greatness in rally sims, so Jeff Crammond's Grand Prix series is to Formula One. And there's never been, as far as I'm concerned, a game that has so well represented Grand Prix racing in terms of the physics, etc., than the Grand Prix series. Now, a while ago, I think we did cover it. It was either very early this year or very late last year. Four titles dropped onto Steam from Microprose called GCR 1 to 4. And what this looked to be was basically a resto mod, if you will, of the Grand Prix series. And literally this week, after a period of absolute silence, the very first devlog has come out for this. And this is really, really quite cool. So, what they're doing, and what they've been at pains to say, this isn't going to be about changing the sim. So the physics and everything like that are going to be how people who played Grand Prix 4 knew it from then. So basically, the feeling of racing a V10 car through a race weekend is going to be something that they do not mess with. So what they're going, what their primary focus is bringing the experience of the Grand Prix series to modern gaming PCs, etc., without all the additional extra programs, mods, workarounds, and all that kind of thing that you needed to make it work originally. What this does mean, because they're effectively bringing back top Grand Prix games that ran from the early 90s all the way through to, I think the final one did the 2001 or yeah the 2001 F1 season was Grand Prix 4, which was my personal favourite. As you could probably imagine, there's a lot of licensing that needs to probably disappear for various reasons. So a lot of the sponsors on the cars, team names, drivers, etc., will almost certainly all be changing. And they make no bones about this in the devlog. So what's really cool is that they have also therefore made sure that the game remains as open to modding as is possible. So whilst the vanilla game will absolutely not come with fully licensed Formula One cars from 2001, you can bet your bottom dollar that they will be in the game very quickly, soon after release and as soon as modding is open to the community. Because that's just a thing. Actually, anyone who played GP4 will know that modding for past and future seasons was an absolute key element of the game as well. So if you think it was just 2001 in there, you would be very wrong. There were a lot of seasons that got added to that game. So, but visually, it's going to be very much like it was back in 2002, I think it came out, but the 2001 season. So expect a that era looking game, but the physics is going to be way, way up there.
1: Are you going to get it?
0: Of course I am. Of course I am. It was one of my sims of choice back then. 100%. The renderer is moving to DX11, so that's going to make things a lot easier. Especially when you consider what the graphics are like. But it's going to be you will forget that the game looks the way it does after a bit of time, because it is extremely good. And actually, the sound was really good in it as well. So it won't take long before you end up with a game that you're very, very happy to play with. And I honestly think this will kick the EA F1 games into the weeds, because this sort of nostalgia is what, as we know from a lot of titles that are bringing it, like Race Room, for instance, bringing old Super Tours and old DTM and stuff like that. Nostalgia's where it's at the moment. Nostalgia sells.
1: It does indeed sell. And that, if I think what I hope this will be, and what you're saying, it's gonna, like, the graphical things don't really matter, because you just get immersed in it. And it's how it feels. And if this works on, like it's compatible and actually will work okay on the new wheels and things like that that are now here, like with all their firmware-y stuff. Do you know what I mean? Yeah. The updated sort of torque Newton meters and things like that, and if you get them to feel relatable to how that game feels, but better, if that makes sense, as everything's got better. I think that would be really quite cool, because what the market really needs is a, and we've said this long time, for ages, is a sim Grand Prix game where you can understand stripped down Formula One cars, but they are stripped down compared to now Formula One cars with all the KERS and hybrid systems.
0: Yep.
1: But it's just generally having a car where you can feel how actually stiff these cars are actually sprung with all the downforce and things like that, and you can see it happening, and you turn in, you can feel what the right front is actually doing, and do you know what I mean? Like all of that sort of stuff. Yeah. And I say that word again, like analogy thing, but a bit more sort of just racy games. You know what I mean? Like with a Formula game, you want to send it. Like you want to send it on like Ralf Schumacher or whatever else, or things like that. Who isn't going to be in the game?
0: Who isn't going to be in the game? So one thing that pains to say, there are just south of 300 brands, including Grand Prix 4 in one way or another, across tracks, car liveries, textures, menu images, and other in-game art. That adds up to thousands of textures, images that need to be checked, replaced, or cleaned up. And they actually do say, I'm trying to find the number that they mentioned. As of Monday, 1,987 textures have been replaced or updated. So,
1: wow,
0: that's a lot. But this is where the community comes in. So they want the community to help name the grid, because obviously at this point in time, the real team names and drivers can't be used. So they want to invent. So basically, what they want to do, names that feel like they belong on a 2001 grid without being the real thing. So think of it as inventing a team that could have plausibly have existed rather than disguising one that actually did. So they said suitable Scuderia Rosso, modern of course, not really suitable Ferraro, and definitely not a Ferrari, which I think is hilarious. So the ground rules, period appropriate. So a few ground rules. It needs to be period appropriate. It should look like it belongs on a car in 2001. It should be an original name, not a misspelling. No real team, driver, or sponsor's names, and nothing that's obviously one of them with the letters shuffled. Nothing offensive, obviously. And you do not need a name for every team. One good one is plenty. These could be submitted by posting the pin thread on the GCR4 discussion board on Steam. This is the one they would recommend. Half the fun is reading what everyone else is coming up with, and they will be in there with replies. Or use a submission form if they'd rather not post publicly. Any name that makes it into the final game gets a credit in the game itself under whatever name you ask the developers to use. And on top of that, everyone who enters goes into a random draw for a digital copy of their new game, Throttle Trace, which is out in early access now. It's literally like Scale Extra. There's literally only a throttle to brake.
1: Cool.
0: But there's proper simulation running underneath it, tyre wear, heat, fuel, and aero. And it ships with a track editor and workshop support on Steam. And it's £10.57 on there at the minute. It's literally slot cars with real sim underneath. Submissions for team names, etc. are open until Wednesday, the 14th of October. After that, MicroProse will put together a shortlist and put it to a public vote in Devlog 2, and then the winning names will go into the game. I think that's really cool. I thought that's really, really cool. I just
1: don't know what you could name a team. Like, what did we? What like team names were there? Like, and the
0: Swiss Racing Team, Sauber. I mean, I don't know what you'd call Jordan. Team Yeller.
1: Hornet Racing or something like that.
0: Hornet Racing or Racing Bees. yeah, you know, this stuff like that. But yeah, so I that's really cool. The fact that it is
1: Tifosi Motorsport.
0: Oh God, yeah, you could. but you know, the fact that it is actually happening and it's not just an extended placeholder, which is what it looked like for a while it was going to be, is really, really cool. I really hope that you do try it, mate, because it's such a cool game. And so I played that on my first ever laptop, and I spent a very large amount of time on it. Yeah, it's very good. I modded all the circuits so it had all the proper branding and everything as well. So probably my first experience of modding, I suspect, actually.
1: Yeah, but yeah, that'd be quite cool.
0: So that's very much worth your time. And as I say, for people like me, it's a massive nostalgia hit as well. You know, and like we said, nostalgia sells at the moment. So I do think that that's going to be a really cool cool addition that might make some other devs sit up and take notice as to what people actually want when it comes to their Grand Prix racing expeditions.
1: Interesting.
0: Should we talk rallying briefly?
1: Sure.
0: So, one of our favourite slidey games at the minute is Assetto Corsa Rally. Version 0.6 is out, and this introduces photo mode, which is obviously very, very cool, because rallying is nothing if not hugely photogenic. As I say, I'm looking forward to trying some of this on the night stages of the Monte Carlo with all the flares and everything. That's going to be quite... I look forward to seeing just how much of the atmosphere you can capture at a place like that. So that should be really good. It's also bringing in private lobbies, and most interestingly of all, custom liveries at last. Will be available in AC Rally. So, if, for example, you would be driving one of the new cars, which happens to be the 206 Rally, 206 WRC, as driven by Marcus Granholm and Richard Burns, and Gilles Pinizzi, then what you can do very quickly is put different liveries on it, such as the Marlborough red and yellow livery that ran in 2003. Which I think was very, very good and suited the car very nicely. Or you could put Sebastian... Oh, he said Bourdais then, that's not who I mean. No, not Loeb. The other one, the other Sebastian. Oh, his car's up there on my shelf, I can't read who it is.
1: Bortelli?
0: No. The other Sebastian. This is his car. It's terrible, I can't remember. Anyway, him. Red Bull livery on the...
1: Ogier.
0: That's it, Sebastian Ogier.
1: That's just come to me. I don't know how I remember that. I don't even follow rally.
0: It's not the full WRC car, it's the GTI Rally 5, or R5. But, you know, you could put Ogier's Red Bull livery on there, and it would look in place, I have to say. Yeah, so that's really good. And the final car is the Audi Quattro Group 4 from 1980. But, you know, who wants to drive a classic? You know, one of the greatest rally cars of all time. Yeah, honestly.
1: I mean, that car is a weapon.
0: It is. And I'm super pleased that they are still adding new cars to it as well. I'm interested to see how long it's going to be before we get some more courses added. So the devs have basically said that the custom liveries are the first step towards modding support. So whether that means we're going to see, you'll be able to add, we will just add other cars in ourselves. And courses, etc. That should be interesting. You will be pleased to hear. In terms of physics, my dear friend and lover of all things tyres, the tyre thermal model will finally be enabled in-game.
1: Oh. All right, okay. Mm. That'd be quite cool, because then you can... like the different surfaces, like track or course surfaces or road surfaces on different types of tyres. So then if you've got, say you've got a gravel tyre, but then you part of your stage is tarmac or what have you, that will heat up in a different way, and that'll be quite cool compared to a whatever it is. Oh, that's quite cool. I like that. Awesome.
0: Yeah, so they've there's lots of obviously lots of different little based on the physics of cars, etc. Stuff like that. It's silly things. And actually weirdly, I think a set of course of Competizione did this to me. I suddenly started noticing when car models in other games didn't have windscreen wipers that reacted to like wind pummeling, if you know what I mean. So when the windscreen wiper doesn't like move slightly to the left when you go around a right-hand corner, or slightly to the right, or just vibrate ever so slightly when you're going down a long straight. If I don't see that now, I'm like, when I don't see that now, I'm like, is this even real? Honestly, well they've added that to ACR now, so
1: I think actually it kind of it is. Even though it's absolutely nothing, it's a nothing thing, if that makes sense.
0: Yeah, yeah.
1: It is quite a lot because you'll feel the speed a bit more.
0: Yeah.
1: Like you'll associate yourself going 180 miles an hour if that is happening, if that makes sense.
0: It's an immersion thing. It's the same thing where, like, the bonnet, even in Forza this used to happen, the bonnet used to just slightly flex or move. At really, really high speeds on certain cars, not all, but like certain ones. You know, little things like that you kind of pick up on. Or like, you know, the safety, your safety window nets should also really, they should move a little bit to the left and to the right just because of G-forces. So when they stay completely still, you're like, what the hell is this thing made of? Made of cardboard. This isn't going to protect me. Yeah, so it's very cool. I just need a round wheel now so I can really like engage with it properly. I did, interestingly, I saw a video middle of last week, Oscar Piastri on his rig doing EAWRC, and he was using a Formula wheel to do it. Right. And I was like, well, I know you can, but should you? He wasn't driving very well, bless him, and he did have some very embarrassing crashes. But, you know, you can do it, but you probably shouldn't do it. Yeah, this is such a cool game, and I'm so pleased that this game exists. And I just want. I think everybody, we just want more often.
1: We do, as you know, we don't like sit around. We always want more stuff, don't we?
0: We do. Very, very quickly, the other game that we like for nostalgic reasons, because they're awesome at bringing in classic content. This has basically become GTR now, I think, this game, fundamentally. Automobilista 2. Is adding the Peugeot Esperante GTR 1 as a free update. So enjoy a classic GT1 car for gratis, courtesy of AMS2. Very, very cool. And well done, AMS2, for adding that one in. They'd already added the Esperante. I don't remember if it was Esperante or Esperante, but the GTLM was added to GT2 earlier this year. So now they've added its bigger brother. I prefer. I think that's the one David Brabham drove. I think the
1: it is GTR. Indeed, in like 1999-ish. 2000-ish.
0: Yeah, I look forward to trying that, because that will not be a quiet car.
1: Absolutely not. We know from first insider information that is not a quiet car because Adam,
0: yes,
1: spanners that one of those in he his historics, and he says it's just obnoxiously loud.
0: I'm actually deeply jealous of some of the cars that he gets to play with.
1: Yes, he's currently in Estoril at the moment.
0: He is. Lucky so-and-so.

0: Yes, Aston.
1: Yeah, the TRG, the 007 TRG Aston from when I was at COTA. Literally that car. And I can never remember what the P2 is. I want to say it's like an Oak. An Oak Racing. Yeah.
0: Yes, I remember him saying something about Oak Racing.
1: Yeah. So, yeah, he's not short of things to play with, let's put it that way.
0: Yeah, things to break or things to get broken and then things to play with.
1: Yeah.
0: Yeah.
1: But we're not jealous, are we, mate? We're not jealous at all.
0: No, not at all. Not at all. Absolutely not.
1: Right. In the last 15 minutes, would you like to talk about... In fact, I know you do because you've put it in big capital letters what you want to talk about. Forza Horizon 6.
0: Absolutely. Ginettas are in Forza Horizon 6.
1: Nice.
0: Yeah, this is the British Automotive Series. Added 6 new cars and such like to Forza Horizon 6, which they've got the Ginetta G40 Junior car.
1: Nice.
0: Which I'm sure that was in another Forza and they've just... probably imported it.
1: It was in Forza Motorsport, the latest one.
0: Ah, there we are. The Bentley Continental GT Speed, which I don't really think is very British anymore. It's probably not.
1: It's mostly VAG Group, I'm guessing.
0: Yep. The Jaguar XKR SGT. Yeah, that's probably not really much British anymore.
1: It's also in game it probably is worth about the same amount as the real car, I suspect, due to levels of depreciation.
0: Yeah, absolutely. The Mini John Cooper Works GP, that's quite a cool car. It's a little pocket rocket.
1: Mm.
0: That's pretty cool. And the Vauxhall Astra VXR. That's barely British now as well, isn't it?
1: It's Opel. It's a GM in it, so.
0: Exactly.
1: What annoys me about that is that's been in and around Forza for a very long time.
0: Yes.
1: It's only just coming into Horizon, but it's not exactly set in the world like.
0: One car that is, I want to say, is British. British. Or was would be British.
1: Was.
0: Would be the Lotus Esprit V8.
1: Beautiful car. I had a neighbour who used to have one.
0: I say that is the only really British car.
1: I mean,
0: the Ginetta is because that's like one. up in Leeds, isn't it? So I'd say that's the only two proper British cars because the rest of them are just. Made in somewhere else.
1: There's something missing from that because I saw a piece of social media that showed the McLaren W1. Last time I checked, McLaren is definitely British, albeit partially owned by Barony.
0: I have no idea. However. If you complete the Drift Attack Collection Journal, you unlock the 1990 Jaguar XJS Forza Edition, the drifty one, which looks like a weapon. I love it.
1: I imagine it's driven by one too.
0: That is cool AF, that is.
1: Tom Walkinshaw would be rolling in his grave if he saw that.
0: Well, it's cool.
1: If you say so. If you say so. It's a thing that we have witnessed.
0: Like, I'll be honest though, they could have put some different Ginettas in rather than the junior car. They could have put
1: The funny thing is,
0: a G55 would have been more applicable because.
1: Well, there was actually a road going version of that car for a start.
0: That as well. Yeah, so there we are. That's

0: Just me.
1: Yes, the Ginetta, the company that keeps producing supercars that can work on the road but never actually produces the supercar that can work for the road.
0: Right. Anyway, we're going to move on because a few weeks ago I gave you some burning breaking news about the best simulator game ever, which also is going to cause massive family disputes. And in time for disputing is the run-up to Christmas. Which also means you'll have 8-player splits of Mario Kart, which now they are adding 10 classic courses on it for free.
1: Right.
0: Aren't we excited? Did you like that real... That was suspense, weren't it? You were just... yeah, so they're adding some of the courses from, where is it? Today's Nintendo Direct free update adds a slew of tracks from the Seminole 1992 kart racer Mario Kart. The original one,
1: which is the one I had.
0: It's showing your age, Matt. So you will remember some of these tracks called. Chucko Island, Vanilla Lake, Ghost Valley, and to name a few, most probably.
1: Chucko Island, I remember. Yeah, Rainbow Road.
0: Well, they've got like 75 different Rainbow Roads.
1: Okay.
0: But yeah, so 10 more courses.
1: Oh, God, for a split second, it read, alongside the classic tracks, the updates added 2 new routes, and I thought it said, to the Knock Hill stage, and it's like, it's Knockout.
0: Imagine that would be so cool. But yeah, it's been a while since I've played Mario Kart and beaten Ellie at Mario Kart.
1: Well, now you've got another reason.
0: I know, I've got another reason. Now I might have to take that over our parents' house for Christmas, actually, and just decimate the whole family at Mario Kart. That'd be quite funny.
1: There is such a thing as being a bad winner, mate. I'm just putting it out there.
0: Yeah. Well, at least I'm not the first loser, which is second place.
1: Very true.
0: So, winner, probably turkey for dinner on that day, and I'll be winner of Mario Kart, and I will go to sleep happily. Anyway,
1: just a quick note from our friends at Le Mans Ultimate version 1.4.1.5 is now live. So as we remember, version 1.4 came out, and with it came a metric ton of netcode issues. Not good. Hilarious, but not good. They then did everything they could to roll it back and then try to implement the switch in a more reliable way, which should mean that the netcode issues are going. They will be scheduling events to stress test the changes, which is obviously a big deal as well. But at least they've put the patch out in order to try and alleviate these issues. The public tests, so one of them's already happened. That was on the 14th of September. 90 minutes of Le Mans with all the classes. Another one is on the 18th, so tomorrow, as you are listening to this, the 6 hours of Silverstone, which is going to be ELMS, so P2, P3, and GT3. And the 25th of September will be a team race, 12 hours of Le Mans. 62 cars, hypercar, P2, and GT3. So, that should hopefully be a good test to see if these fixes have resolved the netcode issues. Because this is the thing, Steve, for the longest time, everyone's absolutely praised it for having some of the best netcode in current sim racing, and then this happened. So
0: it just goes to show how fragile games are when you roll something out and something else just doesn't like what you've done in the back end of a game, and everyone takes this all for granted.
1: Yeah.
0: We see in gaming like 1% of what is going on, like the calculations and the coding and everything that happens every single fraction of a second for you and then your 61 other people in your game.
1: Yeah.
0: They're all doing calculations on every single thing on your car and everything. And there's a lot that goes on, and I'm fair play to them. It was a little bit of a slap in the face, but they owned up to it. They said, right, that's not good. That's not good enough. And gone back and now gone forward, which also the championships that got postponed from LFM did loads of stuff, and they systematically postponed all their esport championships. They have gone back now to racing, so that's good. And it's good that they're opening up these team races just to give it to the world and just like, not say break it, but stress test it again. And that's kind of been the hallmark of LMU. It's transparency, because the game is very, very good. I mean, I had a go on it the other day and just did some laps around Silverstone in a P2 and everything, and I really enjoyed driving around it, because you said, oh, the P2 is really good. So I was like, go on then, I'll give it a go. And I really enjoyed driving around in it and things like that. And it's not an easy game as well.
1: Yeah.
0: And if you look at like the development size compared to the likes of iRacing, everything, LMU is vastly smaller, and they punch a very, very big weight above them for what they do.
1: Yeah.
0: And they're very transparent in what they do. So fair play to them on that.
1: Absolutely. Just quickly, obviously, we sort of mentioned Dave Perrell, Coach Dave Academy, much earlier in the show. If you are, and obviously they are our technical partner for our race team, Simcast Racing Team, providing us with access to the fantastic Delta app for our setup work, etc., and driver training and such. And of course, you too can get in on that action. Head over to Coach Dave Academy, use the code SIMCAST5 for 5% off any purchases that you make. Final bit of news before we go. Project Motor Race, did I mention this earlier, or did I say I was going to mention it and didn't actually mention it? I feel like I said I was going to mention it and haven't mentioned it yet.
0: I think you were going to, but you went to AMS2.
1: Right, in which case, Project Motor Racing has brought out the V8 Power Pack. This is nine cars and Road Atlanta. The cars are the 2023 Ford Mustang and Chevrolet Camaro from the supercars, the V8 supercars. Trans Am cars, recent ones, so 2022 cars, Dodge Challenger, Ford Mustang and Camaro from the TA2 class. And then some historic US V8s. 1970 Ford Mustang Boss 302, the 1970 Plymouth Barracuda, if you get the reference, well done, the 1970 AMC Javelin, and the 68 Camaro. So some really, really cool cars there. I know there's been some change at the top, and there's been some change in direction as how this game's going to work, and physics and stuff is starting to improve, etc., etc. I really, really, really, really, really want this to be a good game. And because there's lots of very cool cars in there that you don't really see in many other things for a start. And I really, really want this to be good so I can give it a go and give it a fair crack of the whip. But I'm not going to until I'm convinced that it's definitely, definitely better. So just holding off at the minute. But yeah, so that is actually a very, very cool, and I'm sure very nice sounding pack of cars at a very cool circuit.
0: Yeah, it looks quite nice as well. The imagery for that.
1: Yeah, visually it's pretty good, I have to say.
0: It does, and I can't see in that imagery anything that says this is alpha game footage or this is not footage. Or, do you know what I mean? Like, this is not in-game footage. This is AI-generated slop.
1: AI slop. We are not there.
0: No.
1: Anyway, speaking of not being there anymore, it's time for us to depart for another 2 weeks. Thank you ever so much for listening to us for another 2 hours of Simcast and real racing related nonsense. We will see you in 2 weeks' time, when it will be October almost, I think, pretty much, maybe. I've been Matt Hunter. Steve Wilkinson is recovering from his winning, apparently. Have a fantastic couple of weeks. We will see you very soon. Bye for now.
2: 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If it has wheels and an engine and they keep score, it's on Midweek Motorsport.

0: the responsible adult's birthday today. So a very happy birthday to our one and only Eve Hewitt, our managing director, our guiding light, our voice of sensibleness in the darkness, our grammar expert, for whom we make the fewest amount of mistakes we possibly can. Happy birthday. And she says thank you very much, everybody, for all the lovely messages today. We had a lovely lunch out earlier on up at Houndle at the Tap and Kitchen, and the team there, as ever, made a big fuss of her, and it's been a lovely day so far. However, we have got a show to do. Up in London is Tim Gray, and on a packed Eve's birthday show tonight, we have what?
1: We have all the usual features, including Nick Lennon's team-by-team review of the Spanish Grand Prix. Peter Mackay is here with a double rally report. He's back from Chile now, getting ready to
0: go. Had some problems getting there.
1: He had a lot of problems getting out to Barcelona. And hopefully we'll be talking with Johnny Palmer to preview the Barcelona 24 Hours this weekend. A lot going on this weekend. We've also got IMSA from Indianapolis.
0: Yeah, look forward to that.
1: And
0: interesting this weekend because it's the short race, not the long race.
1: Yes, it's nice to mix them up a bit. And we've also got the Estoril Classics going on as well across the weekend. More about all of that later in the show. And we've got a big interview, which is
0: sort of
1: with Western Workman.
0: Yes, in fairness,
1: is that a preview to this weekend? Not big,
0: well,
1: is it?
0: No, it's a preview to a show that I recorded whilst I was out at the Circuit of the Americas. And you remember, I mentioned a couple of times that I'd whizzed down to whizzed being not probably the operative word, because I drove through a torrential rainstorm. Thank goodness for the Genesis GV80 and its all-wheel drive. Very comfortable. Went down to the outskirts of Houston and to go and see Rafa Racing at the Rafa Performance Center. And one of the drivers that was there was Western Workman. We've got a big program coming, a big inside story really, including a chat with the man behind it all, Rafael Martinez. And it's an amazing place. I won't say too much more about it, but just as a little taster, Western gave us a nice little 10-12 minutes of an explanation of why it's of interest to young drivers. And in the show itself, we'll have a number of the staff there, including Kevin Conway, who effectively runs the place. You remember Kevin from his driving exploits from a few years ago. Still gets behind the wheel, mind you. Anyway, that's all to come. That'll kick off the second hour, and as Tim says, we'll be talking about the IMSA Championship with the entry list. A few changes on the entry list for IMSA. Anyway, that's all still to come. Shall I do a bit of... Have we got time?
1: I think we can squeeze it in. My favourite of all of the ones on the WhatsApp group is the one from Stein Klassens, who has sent a picture of a birthday cake for Eve, which is a profiterole birthday cake.
0: Brilliant.
1: So it's got what appears to be a sponge base with a layer of profiteroles set into some chocolate mousse and covered in a chocolate ganache with more profiteroles on top.
0: Is that a chocolate chip ganache-y type thing?
1: No, it's a smooth chocolate. It's a mirror glazed one.
0: Nice.
1: And more profiteroles on top, which again are topped with that ganache and some whipped cream. And I hope it's not AI, because I'd quite like some of that.
0: Yeah. But it's hard to tell, isn't it?
1: Overwhelmingly, it is birthday messages for Eve on the WhatsApp group.
0: Well, Kevin Payne is AFA tonight. He's at Coventry for a domestic cup match. whilst, as he says, and this is his tweet, this is not me saying this, Sunderland enjoy their return to European Cup competition, which is now a few minutes old. Hello to Blur Fiend, by the way, and I'll come back to that in a second, before these disappear from the screen. Hello to James Brown, not that one. Hello to Paul Smith, not that one. Hello to NG Auto Art, who's been drawing art brilliantly. Neil, your last few pieces have been absolutely stunning, and he's got even more inspiration from the results at the weekend. Sarah and Martin tuned in tonight as well. Hello to Chris, to Alex, to all the usual gang, and anyone else who knows me. Oh no, that wasn't what I was supposed to be doing there. F1 calendar announcements coming out will decide, I think. There's been a strong chat on Twitter the last few days about Lando Norris jumping in the McLaren, and I think that will decide when we find out what F1 clashes and what IndyCar clashes they are, whether McLaren sign another two drivers to their hybrid program. Anyway, I'm straying into
1: the news thing here. The only thing we really know, so let's play the jingle first.
2: All the latest motorsport news from around the world. Midweek Motorsport.
1: The only thing we really know.
0: You literally just played the jingle and carried on from where you let off, where you set off before. Brilliant. That took me by surprise. I'm sure it took the listener by surprise as well. What do we really know? Did we get the facts? That's the question. Did the FIA send us the facts?
1: At 10 o'clock this morning, we got that fax from the FIA. The Formula One calendar has been revealed.
0: Ta-da!
1: We already knew that there would be 10 sprint races.
0: Yes.
1: We already knew that the season launch event would be held in Milan.
0: Oh, well, I didn't know that. Milan.
1: On that.
0: And
1: February
0: by then,
1: there'll
0: be Macams in Milan by the time we get round to that. So, you know.
1: As part of a 3-day festival.
0: What, Macams in Milan in a 3-day festival?
1: No, F1 Live Milan. February the 18th, 19th and 20th.
0: Okay.
1: So let's start with Friday night of team launches, and then no idea what they're going to fill the Saturday and Sunday with, but there we go.
0: It'll be chilly though, won't it?
1: Yes.
0: In February,
1: it will rain.
0: In Milan.
1: Milan will be wet in February, but they'll do it indoors.
0: Well, it's at the base of a mountain range, isn't it? So, you know, the clouds come across, the mountains lift them up, then they come down, it condenses and it rains. Lovely city.
1: Yes.
0: So, 24 full races, right?
1: 10 sprints, though. Let's talk about those to start with, because the unpopular move is putting sprints in Monaco.
0: That is just incredible, isn't it? What do they think they'll achieve other than carnage?
1: Well, they've taken out the sprint from Singapore, which is on this year's calendar, and we haven't seen yet. That's still a month away.
0: It will be carnage.
1: So the 10 sprints are Bahrain.
0: Yeah.
1: That should be good. Australia.
0: Yeah.
1: Japan. Canada.
0: Yeah.
1: Monaco.
0: Yep.
1: Silverstone again.
0: Yeah.
1: Monza, Interlagos, Qatar.
0: Interlagos is always, I think Interlagos is the best track for a sprint.
1: Yes.
0: Bar none.
1: Didn't we have one at Imola once? I thought that was quite good.
0: I think we did, yes, you're right. And then two sprints to end the season at Qatar and Dubai.
1: Yes.
0: So, allegedly, we're going to have some pre-season testing at the back end of February before, in Bahrain, before we have March the 12th to the 14th in Bahrain, back to back with Saudi Arabia on the 19th to the 21st.
1: Yep.
0: And in fact, a triple header to start the season. Was it a quad?
1: No, there's a week off between Saudi Arabia and Australia, but then
0: Australia.
1: You've got your first four triples, which is Australia, Japan, and China.
0: China, April, and April. And then a week off at the end of April for Miami.
1: And then you've got 2 weeks off.
0: Yes.
1: Before
0: Canada.
1: Canada. And then another
0: 21st
1: week off.
0: 23rd.
1: Before Monaco.
0: That's
1: and then
0: Le
1: another
0: test
1: week
0: weekend.
1: Off.
0: That's Le Mans test weekend.
1: Yes.
0: Monaco. Okay.
1: Another weekend off for Portugal.
0: I have a thought on Portugal. I'll tell you that in a minute. Right. Portugal.
1: And
0: then
1: another
0: week
1: off. And then the second of our triple. No, the double header here. Britain and Austria.
0: Yeah.
1: Week off before we go to Belgium and Hungary. And then the
0: That's
1: summer
0: July,
1: break.
0: June. Yeah.
1: Throughout August. And
0: it
1: then,
0: is literally a full month, isn't it?
1: It is.
0: All
1: yeah.
0: of August and
1: all
0: the first.
1: All
0: two
1: of August bar the first.
0: Yes, August the 1st is race day in Hungary, but then we're not back till the 3rd of September to the 5th in Monza, which is, as we said, a sprint. That's back to back with
1: Spain. Going
0: then
1: back
0: a week
1: to Madrid.
0: Off to Azerbaijan.
1: Yes, which is part of a triple header with Turkey and Singapore.
0: Turkey back at Istanbul. Is that the
1: yes.
0: same place? Yes,
1: it is,
0: Istanbul
1: yes.
0: Park. Yeah.
1: And then we have our next triple header, which is Circuit of the Americas, Mexico and Brazil.
0: Yeah.
1: And then we have a week off before Las Vegas and then Qatar and Abu Dhabi after another week off. So
0: Las
1: what
0: Vegas
1: they've
0: used
1: added,
0: to be back-to-back, didn't they, with
1: yes,
0: Qatar, and that
1: so,
0: was extremely unpopular.
1: So they've taken the team's protests and added a week there. So we now don't finish until the 12th of December. So that's
0: well,
1: calendar next
0: you
1: year.
0: Say that. You say that. But there has to be a contingency in place, surely, Tim, if we can't start. Because right now, it's 6 months away. And you can't, nobody can predict with any certainty that that anything will have settled down enough to say, yes, we'll go to the Middle East in the end of February.
1: No.
0: So is there a contingency?
1: I believe they would move the Chinese Grand Prix to March.
0: Really?
1: Yes.
0: But surely that if you do that, then you'd have to have the prologue there as well.
1: Not necessarily.
0: I think, wouldn't it be better to move Portimao to the start of the season and have your prologue there? End of February, beginning of March? Beginning of March, there's nothing. Well, I suppose the teams will want to go. I think it's the 25th to 27th is the test days, the prologue days. So they'd want to go back to base for a week or 10 days and work on the cars and spend more money before they came back again. But back end of February in Portimao, at least the racing there. Normally the default would be Barcelona, but they're at the Circuit de Catalunya, but they're not racing there this year. So, I mean, they could still go there, but the testing wouldn't mean much, would it?
1: It would be useful for them to prepare for their 2028 race, the Circuit of Catalunya, perhaps.
0: Yes, I'm not sure. Not sure about that. So full 24, but still with four races in the Middle East, which brackets bookend the season effectively. Yeah, let's see. Let's see how that works. Everybody's scratching their heads on the Twitter at Spectatainment, by the way, as usual, about Monaco sprint race. Is that the usual? I take it the timetable's the usual, so the sprint race will be Saturday.
1: Yes.
0: So practice and qualifying Friday, sprint race Saturday, qualifying for the Grand Prix on Saturday, and then the race on Sunday. It does mean, of course, what it does mean, and it probably doesn't matter that much at Monaco, but it does mean you get less practice time, doesn't it?
1: Yes, it does.
0: You lose a practice session.
1: Practice
0: I would say Monaco is the circuit that you need at the least, to be honest. Crank everything up to full aero and basically slap the driver on the head and say, don't hit the barriers. That's about all you do there, isn't it?
1: So in terms of clashes with the WEC.
0: Yes, this is important for McLaren, as we were mentioning. Yeah.
1: There are a lot of them.
0: But crucially, not Le Mans.
1: Le Mans and Qatar do not clash.
0: Which is important.
1: Spa doesn't matter.
0: That doesn't necessarily matter. Oh, Spa doesn't clash, did you say?
1: No. Imola
0: clashes.
1: Right.
0: That doesn't matter. So, The reason that it's important is because right now, as you heard a couple of weeks ago, James Bartley talking to us on this programme, saying that they had four drivers and that they were waiting and taking their time. I believe, from what else was said to me at that day at Silverstone, that they are waiting for this calendar, which came out earlier on today, and the IndyCar calendar to decide whether they need to sign the fifth and sixth drivers. It is quite possible that we will only have six-hour races in the FIA WEC again next year. And it's been shown that it's quite easy to do a race, relatively easy, to do a race with just two drivers.
1: Yes.
0: Obviously, for Le Mans, you have to have three drivers. And most of the teams, though not all, would normally slot in a third driver in for the 18-12 kilometres of Qatar at the start of the season and the 8 hours of Bahrain at the end of the season, neither of which happened this year, and both of which were or have been replaced, we haven't had the races yet, with standard six-hour races. So there was Lando pounding around doing a first proper test, although he's done some sessions in the simulator before and he's driven the car up the hill at Goodwood on the hill climb. The other person that's been mentioned is
1: not
0: Scott
1: really
0: Dixon.
1: Representative.
0: Well,
1: of
0: possibly
1: a six-hour race.
0: Yeah, it was good practice for the Mad Ring, though. The other person is Scott Dixon. So the answer is Scott Dixon in this case, who would love to be a part of this, and so they are looking at Scott, and they'll be waiting to find out what happens with the IndyCar calendar. I think this is very good news for people who like to see Formula One drivers doing other things, because I think the problem is that the test day clashes with Monaco.
1: Because Monaco is so far away from Le Mans, isn't it?
0: But you're not going to... there is... in the regulations for a super licensed driver, I think the opportunity to do their rookie laps in the first practice session at Le Mans on the Wednesday. That's just popped into my head. I may be terribly wrong, I'd expect you to, mate. So there's a potential, because they won't want him to be pulled out of Monaco to go and do stuff and potentially get himself hurt and not be able to go back to Monaco. So I think it's interesting. The reason, by the way, that I am...
1: I would think if he's already done Qatar and Spa and Silverstone...
0: Well, Qatar and Spa would be... because Spa is the last one before Le Mans and is often seen as a test before Le Mans. Mm-hmm. And I think that would be there. Qatar would be good because it's a long race and he's a third driver, and that would be good. Silverstone would be good because it's Silverstone. Yeah.
1: And he's British.
0: Yes. Yes. So I can see all of those. I think you're right there. The question mark is over getting his rookie laps in. But I think there's a way around that. Scott Dixon will have to wait and find out because we haven't got the full Indy car calendar.
1: No, but we've got enough of it. We know that IndyCar is not racing on the Qatar weekend.
0: Right.
1: They're not racing on the Imola weekend. They're not racing on the Silverstone weekend. They are racing on the Spa weekend.
0: Yeah. But they're not racing on the test weekend, are they? During the 4th to the 6th. Oh, yes.
1: Yes, they are.
0: Yes, they are.
1: In Detroit.
0: Detroit. Of course they are. Yes. Mm. Okay, so the same applies.
1: Same applies. And obviously, at the end of the season, Bahrain, IndyCar's finished well before that happens.
0: Yeah, again.
1: In fact, he could even do Fuji, because IndyCar's finished before. And probably Cota.
0: That would be good. I'm putting big question marks over anything in the Middle East, even towards the end of next year, for the WEC calendar. The reason that we're discussing this is because there's been a lot of chat, as I said, on Twitter about this and about, you know, why wouldn't they just run a third car? Well, first of all, at the moment, they don't have a third car. In fact, they don't even have a second car because they haven't homologated the first one. So that one car that you've seen is the car that's doing everything, including the 30-hour test. Again, listen back to what the interview with James Barclay, was that two shows ago? It was the one after the 1,000th, wasn't it?
1: Might have been three shows ago.
0: Oh yeah, you might be right. You might be right. So, and also, yes, of course, they'll build a spare car. But also, would they get another entry? And then they would need, instead of needing two drivers, to fill their roster for Le Mans, they would need five. And I'm not sure that they've got five drivers, or there's five drivers they could slot in. They have two test drivers on that program. Yes, they do. But this is their first year. There's a real narrative running through everything that McLaren Hybrid are talking about this. They're the only team to have ever done the Triple Crown. And they're the only team now who are entered in all of the races, albeit in different championships, obviously, and with different squads, in the Triple Crown races. And I think there's a real desire to bring the Triple Crown to life by slotting in an IndyCar driver to Le Mans and an F1 driver to Le Mans, and at least doing that. You're not going to put a sports car driver in Formula One, but you can put a Formula One driver in sports car. You might say you could enter an extra car for Indy 500 and put a different driver in from either sports cars or Formula One.
1: Not this year, because they clash. But
0: well, sports cars as well.
1: Actually, no. I'm sorry. I've just spotted there's no clash with the Indy 500 and Formula One this year.
0: No, I didn't think there was. Okay. Right, okay. But I'm not sure why you would want to do that. But you might do. So I think we're going to see, particularly in this first year, the solid four drivers that they've already signed, two of which we know, two of which we can speculate about but haven't been announced yet because they've still got contractual situations with their current teams. They will do the heavy lifting of the development of the car and the racing of the car in the first year. We know how much work has got to be done in the first year. Ford, going about it a different way. They've signed six drivers, and we know all of them. And there's going to be a lot of work that has to go on for those two teams. I think McLaren are being very clever using this Triple Crown narrative, as I said. They are going to try and take, even if they don't have the pace, they are going to try and take the PR prize, if you will. They are going to try and generate a whole load of press and headlines by doing something different. And that's why I think this will happen. And putting a third car in Le Mans and adding five drivers to their squad as it stands now, I don't think is on the cards. And I don't think they would get a third entry either. Cadillac get a third entry because presumably Action Express and the 31, or the car becomes the 311 or the 311 at Le Mans, will get the IMSA invitation at large, whether or not they win the championship. If they win the championship, then they'll get it. If they don't win the championship, and Porsche win the championship, Porsche can't take the car to Le Mans anyway, so they would still get it. But it actually doesn't have to go to the winner. It is an entry, or an invitation, should I say, at large. So that's where I think the situation is at. By the way, I just have noticed one thing about Turkey in F1. That is still subject to FIA circuit homologation, so that must have lapsed. So that has to be inspected again.
1: Yes.
0: But
1: that's a formality.
0: I think so. So long as they moved all the higher cars.
1: Well, they did that race during lockdown. Which
0: I thought there were five. Is that more than 5 years ago? Yeah, I suppose it is, isn't it? I thought it was a 5 year homologation.
1: I think it might be 3 years for.
0: 3 years, is it?
1: Grade one.
0: Right, okay. More F1 in the second part of the. Is it the second part of the programme? We're getting Nick in the second part of the programme?
1: I think, as we've been talking about their calendar, let's. Okay. See what Nick Damon thought of the Spanish Grand Prix at the Mad Ring.
3: And now it's time for Team by Team for the Spanish Grand Prix at the fabulous new Mad Ring, which had no issues whatsoever and was a absolute fest of excitement and not at all one of the dullest races in the history of dull races, though there are many to choose from. It is odd that they knew this track was going to be bad, but they didn't bother fixing it because it was going to cause a homologation issue. Says a little bit about the FIA and how long it takes to work things out, but apparently because it was taking too long with the computer simulations and they were already tight for time, they decided to carry on with a rubbish layout they knew and have no chance of overtaking and then fix it for next year. Well, let's see if they do fix it for next year. Anyway, on to the team by team. And first up, well, yeah, it's always a toss-up. Is it going to be Cadillac? Is it going to be Aston? Who's going to be first? And it's Cadillac. And this week at Cadillac, it was Sergio Perez's turn to be better than Valtteri Bottas, though not by very much. Bottas was blocked in qualifying by Carlos Sainz, who got an impeding penalty. More of that later. Perez actually made the most of the kind of chaos at the start and was running a couple of positions higher than he should. I think he was in front of Albon and a couple of other cars. But the good run was put to an end by a water leak, which meant he needed half the race. So again, reliability problems coming to bite in the backside of Cadillac. And it keeps happening. Bottas continued to go round at the back, occasionally being lapped by people to get himself on television. But the season is continued to trundle towards a pointless end. And have they overachieved? Have they underachieved? I think they should be concerned still about the lack of reliability, but they're not a liability, even though they have no reliability. So as sure as night follows day, Aston follows Caddy, though. Obviously, sometimes Caddy follows Aston at the bottom of our rankings. Another bad weekend for Aston Martin. A lack of power afflicts them at all tracks, and Mad Ring was no exception. Lance Stroll was unlucky in both qualifying the race. A water leak coming in to qualify meant he couldn't qualify, so he was last again. 101 Q1 eliminations now for Lance. The race itself was not much better. He was one of a couple of drivers suffering a brake failure. That brake failure led to the virtual safety car. So he won't be on Lando Norris's Christmas card list, though not actually Lance's fault. You know, Alonso's problems weren't his fault either. Coming together with fellow Spaniard Carlos Sainz meant he had to stop for a new wing, and it's not like that car was ever going to make up pace. So another Spanish race and another time that poor old Fernando can't do anything to impress the fans. Well, Williams weren't impressing anybody, to be honest, over the weekend. If I could say Williams hadn't impressed anybody all year. Let's start with the plus point. Alex Albon had quite a good weekend and did the best he could with a very limited car. Carlos Sainz, after a decent weekend following two poor weekends, had another poor weekend where he was involved in an incident with Fernando Alonso. He was involved in a blocking incident with Valtteri Bottas. Apparently, he was a very good ambassador for the Mad Ring race itself, not actually on the track, but in all the outside events that was going on. Williams is supposed to have this upgrade coming very soon. You kind of hope it's going to help, but it's just a kind of a sad story of a team that's massively underachieved all season. Good news for Haas this weekend. They actually seem to manage to get both their cars working properly, and no one was complaining about having substandard parts. Unfortunately, substandard drive by Oli Behrman meant he went into the wall very heavily during free practice 3 and therefore couldn't take part in qualifying. This put him in the back of the field and the rest of the race, as we know, you can't overtake at the Mad Ring regardless how good or how bad your Haas is, meant he had a bit of a miserable time. A better time was had by Esteban Ocon. Unfortunately, no points as he finished 11th, which you all know is first loser. He was actually in 10th and looking on for a point to the virtual safety car, but a slower pit stop than Nico Hülkenberg, than Nico Hülkenberg meant that he actually lost a position in the pit lane, despite there being no obvious issue. And it was put down to the fact that Audi just got better pit equipment than Haas. But whatever the reason, no reward for Esteban or Haas from the Mad Ring. Next up is Audi, who have become the benchmark for the midfield. They're the middlest of the midfield team. More importantly, of course, you have Nico Hülkenberg and Gabriel Bortoleto neck and neck. They are kind of one race it's won, one race it's out. This race, it was Nico Hülkenberg's turn to score a point and be slightly better than Gary Bortoleto, out-qualify him, have a slightly better race, finish a slightly few positions ahead of him, and in fairness, Rowdy, their reliability has massively improved. So they are now getting the cars to the end. They are learning as they go. And this is turning into quite a good springboard season for Audi, where initially it looked like they hadn't really gained anything from their three-year gentle glide path into F1 by using Sauber. But things are picking up quickly, and a good springboard for next year, it seems. The racing balls, well, Arvid Lindblad's racing balls looked really, really quick on Friday morning, and then Arvid threw it in the barriers. It was never as good again. which is the reason not to throw it in the barriers. However, it was good enough to pick up ninth place. Arvid did get it into Q3, so he can feel quite happy with his performance. He's done well in the races where he's been effectively team leader, because Lawson's been doing his sabbatical over at Red Bull Racing. And another well-executed race, doing what you can in the midfield, not being overtaken, but also not overtaking anybody, obviously, has resulted in two more points. For Yuki Tsunoda, the third and we believe final substitute appearance has not gone as well as the previous two. He looked off the pace. He then had an issue where he was actually hit on the first lap, I think, by Carlos Sainz. So the car was damaged. He couldn't really come back from a very poor qualifying session. So not Yuki's best race, not the best way to go out when you're trying to get yourself some sort of drive for next year. And perhaps he is now going to be back to being an IndyCar driver next year, which is no mean thing. I'm sure he was trying to chase after a couple of the available F1 seats. I think Racing Bulls will be pleased to have Liam Lawson back there in a very close battle now with Alpine, and it's all a point here and a point there about who can actually get that fifth place overall. And currently, the momentum's with Alpine, but the point scores are with Racing Bulls. So let's see how that one balances out over the course of the season. So Ferrari, who are the least successful of the top four teams, mainly because one of their drivers only lasted a few laps before his brakes gave up. Lewis Hamilton looked a tiny step ahead of Charles Leclerc, really for the whole weekend, though Charles was explaining that maybe because he was using some old engine parts, which were costing him time. Now, he was using the old engine parts because the new engine parts were splattered about in various parts of the Monza circuit where he'd lobbed it into the barriers last week, and they hadn't had a chance to work out which bits were okay and which bits they could still use. However, that minor problem was for naught, as we said, as Lewis Hamilton lasted three or four laps before he had a brake failure, which is quite something you don't want to have at a street circuit. And Charles Leclerc went on for this interesting strategy where he just ran as long as possible on the hard tyres and kind of only gave about five laps from the end. And that was only because he was going to be undercut by George Russell. And the reason they stayed out so long, despite the obvious loss of pace to three cars immediately behind them, was because they were not looking for a virtual safety car. They were not looking for a safety car. They were looking for a red flag, of which there had been many in the support series, but the F1 drivers appeared to be a bit more sensible. If there had been a red flag, then Ferrari could have changed the tyres for free, which they had to do because they had to use two types of compound. But more importantly, they would then have started from pole. So the chances were, with a red flag, Leclerc would have won the race. So it was quite a good idea once you kind of realised that you weren't going to beat Norris, Verstappen or Antonelli. So throw the dice. So for once, I think Ferrari had quite a good strategy. Didn't come off. What can you do? They got fourth place, probably what the car deserved. And Lewis conceded the championship that we'd all conceded for him 3 months ago. Next up is McLaren. And they have to say, right from the bat, right from the off, Lando Norris was very, very unlucky. Lando Norris would have won the race without a virtual safety car. Lando Norris was very, very quick prior to the virtual safety car and after the virtual safety car. He had the best car. He was driving it brilliantly. Had a great weekend. He didn't win because he was unlucky. But virtual safety cars, red flag, they giveth and they taketh away. At least this year, it's not going to cost him a championship. But I can understand why he was so annoyed by the whole thing and asking for changes in the regulations, which just aren't going to happen because you need these random events, especially at races where there's no overtaking. On the other side of the garage, however, things aren't quite so rosy. Once again, Piastri quite a long way off Norris's pace, qualified further back than he should have done in the race, got involved in a kerfuffle with George Russell, not really his fault, which took away his front wing, which condemned him to a difficult afternoon, surmised really by the fact that he finished behind a midfield team. One of the top eight cars not retiring, which is a key point, obviously, he mustn't retire like Lewis Hamilton, but he finished behind Franco Colapinto. So that happens very rarely. You can see just how off pace he was. Admittedly, obviously, it's really hard to overtake, so that's another problem. And perhaps he didn't have quite the right rub of the green in the virtual safety car either. But Piastri really is in a bit of a rut. You feel he can turn it around quickly, but it's week after week after week he is being beaten by Norris. And considering last year it was all about how Norris was being given, you know, a leg up by the team, it's very obvious at the moment it's Piastri who's massively underperforming and he needs to sort it out quickly. Now, Justin Piastri needs to sort something out quickly, so do I. And it's obvious why I need Tim, because I've just realised I've completely forgotten to mention Alpine, who should have been after Racing Bulls and before Ferrari. And it's quite sad because they had a really good weekend. Well, one of them had a really good weekend. Not so much Pierre Gasly, who didn't qualify very well, which put him in the pack, which he couldn't get through. He did decide to run incredibly long, if I think right to the last lap on his hard tyres, which meant if there had been a red flag, he would have bumped up to about 7th or 8th, but there wasn't. So he ended up dropping all the way down to about 11th or 12th. Also, he managed to pick up a speeding penalty, which didn't do anything, of course, for that one pit stop he took on the last lap. So after the heroics of just a week ago, he was not Alpine star man, because that was his teammate, Franco Colapinto, in what was probably his best race so far in his F1 career. Great qualifying, got the car to be the fastest of the midfield runners, then drove really well, made the most of some comings together of the team drivers ahead of him. Was ahead of Lawson and Piastri from the top four teams for a lot of the race. Lawson did get him in the end, but effectively Franco drove the perfect midfield race, didn't make a mistake, maximised what he could do on a weekend when things did slightly go his way, got seventh. And he's looking much, much more like a proper F1 driver than the kind of flaky performance we saw last year and the kind of accusations of being a paid driver. And so perhaps Flavio has discovered another great young driver, certainly very warranting his position. And I'm sure Pierre Gasly will want to get him back at the next one. He can't have his young upstart teammate taking away the limelight from Pierre. Back on track now with Red Bull Racing. Max Verstappen maximised the result he could get. Great second place for Max. Could it have been first? There was some controversy around the first corner when he did go off the track and did gain an advantage from Lewis. He wasn't very happy about giving it back, but the team said you'd have to. At that point, unfortunately, Anthony got passed as well, and that was how Anthony was ahead of Verstappen. That was how it finished at the end. Realistically, the Red Bull didn't have the pace to win this race, and Max did a Max thing and really put in all he could and managed to get second place. He was there at the right point. He had a bit of luck. Obviously, he benefited from the Norris issues, but you've got to be there to do it. You've got to be there to win. That's what Verstappen has been able to do for so long. Liam Lawson kind of, I think, got a little bit found out in this third race, much like Yuki Tsunoda did, both the subs. Whilst the result itself isn't that bad with sixth place, the amount of time he was slower than Verstappen was monumental. Towards the end of the race, he was 40 seconds off Verstappen, and that's just unacceptable. That's more than half a second, 3/4 second a lap you're losing with the same car and the same tyres and the same strategy. Yes, Lawson hasn't looked completely out of place as he did for those two races last year. Has he looked like anybody who's going to get promoted to the team full-time? No. So he'll probably be pleased to be going back to the racing boards, which is a better car, easier to drive, where he can pick up lower points and get praise for it rather than picking higher points and everyone going, oh, that wasn't very good, was it? Is it better to be lucky or good? What happens when you're both? And that appears to be Kimi Antonelli and his Mercedes. For the second race in a row, he's driven very, very well, but has found himself on the top step of the podium due to some fantastic timing and good luck. It was a well-timed red flag and virtual safety car a week ago in Monza, and this week it was a well-timed, for him, virtual safety car for another victory. You have to drive well, and he did drive well. You have to look after tyres, looked after tyres. You've got to be able to execute the strategy. You have to be there, be in it to win it. And despite a pretty bad first lap, we went off twice and kept giving positions back. He was lucky, of course, that Verstappen had made the similar error and had to give the position back to Hamilton, which put him past Verstappen. Because as we know, you can't overtake. Anthony picks up another win, an 80-something point lead. He's going to be the youngest world champion. The only person who could potentially stop him was his teammate, or is his teammate, I should say, George Russell. But George is on a kind of a down. It's not quite as bad a down as Piastri, but he's just not A, getting the brakes. He's not B, qualifying very well. He's a step off his sophomore Italian teammate. And don't forget, this is George Russell, who was absolutely the star of the grid last year, but perhaps second only to Verstappen, perhaps equal with Verstappen for a quality of season he put together. Yes, he doesn't seem to be enjoying these cars quite as much, but that's down to him to adapt. Now, the problem he's got is if he loses the championship to Antonelli this year, Antonelli's not going to get worse over the winter. So I expect George is aware he's blown his best chance. Well, let's hope he can get a couple of wins at least, because it's been a very, very poor season for George. And that leads us to the end of Team by Team, where the only people more disappointed than Lando Norris were all the people watching a very, very dull race. Let's hope next year they can improve the track. Next, we're off to Baku and the very, very, very long straight. And apart from the first year there, which was also a snooze fest, we've had some great races at Baku. So let's look forward to the next round of Formula 1 World Championship from Azerbaijan.
1: And don't forget that Azerbaijan Grand Prix this year is on a Saturday.
4: Is it?
1: Yeah, so it's Thursday, Friday, Saturday, because Sunday is National Day, the 27th of September. Next year, it looks like the race is on the Sunday, because National Day falls on the Monday.
4: Ah, well, that makes it a long weekend, doesn't it? So, because I'm probably still a holiday on the Sunday in Azerbaijan, on the Monday in Azerbaijan. Bit like our holiday, it's moved to the first day of the working week or the last day of the previous work
1: week. Yeah, we've got an interesting Christmas set of bank holidays this year, haven't we?
4: Oh, I don't know. I never noticed Christmas. I'm too busy getting ready to go around the world or something. Although that might not happen next year. Where would you like to take us next?
1: We're going to do some young driver news.
4: Oh, are we?
1: Because Freddie Slater has been signed by Audi which we already knew. And they've decided to put him in Formula 2 next year.
4: He's been in Indy Next, hasn't he?
1: No, he's been in F3.
4: F3, right, okay, yes. Okay.
1: Where the crown, or the championship, went to Ugo Uchukwu at the weekend.
4: Really?
1: The first championship to be decided, well, obviously, apart from the ones that have
4: How long has
1: finished.
4: It since? So does Ugo Uchukwu identify as an American?
1: Apparently he does, yes.
4: So is that the first American for ages and ages? That's
1: to win an F3 title. It's the first one ever, I think.
4: Really? Even before FIA F3?
1: Yes. I can't think of anyone who's
4: International won. F3.
1: I don't think an American's won any of the big national ones either.
4: Right. Not even...
1: I'm going to have to do some more research on that.
4: Well, the current championship, of course, only goes back to 2019 when Robert Schwartzman won. And you're right in that case. But the Shuley was an international. Well, there's been a European F3, wouldn't there?
1: There was. I've just found that the British Formula 3 Championship.
4: Yeah.
1: In 1965, there were two rival British Formula 3 championships.
4: Right.
1: One run by the BRSCC, which was run by Tony Dean, who's very British, in a Brabham Cosworth. But the BARC
4: one... I think Dean has tried to buy back that car. In fact, he may have done that.
1: The BARC Formula 3 Championship was won by Roy Pike, who is an American who I know nothing about.
4: Roy Pike? Spelled as you would expect?
1: Yes, like the fish.
4: Right. He won the Formula 3 Championship in 1970. American driver.
1: 1965, according to my notes.
4: Mm.
1: But there's never been a American who won the German F3 championship. I'm just looking at the Italian.
4: He primarily raced in the UK, didn't achieve significant recognition. Was known as a meticulous driver.
1: Never had an American win the Italian F3 championship either. I suppose we ought
4: Scott
1: to
4: Speed
1: the...
4: competed in Formula 3. He did. Connor Daly has competed in various F3 championships. Scott Speed won the 2006 Euro Series, apparently.
1: Yes, but that's not a Formula 3.
4: No, I know. So there you go.
1: Ross Cheever. There you go. He won the Japanese Formula 3 Championship in 1987.
4: Wow.
1: So, Ugo Uchukwu, whose mother isn't a supermodel, is the first American since Ross Cheever in 1987 to win a Formula 3 title.
4: Anywhere.
1: Of any significance.
4: Yes. He is... what is his... he is Nigerian? Nigerian-American, isn't he?
1: Yes.
4: He says... I met him down in New Zealand when he was racing in

0: points behind Hugo. And Audi have decided to put him in Formula 2 next year with Invicta Racing.
1: Good team. Should be all right. Right, how long have I got? Do you want to do sports cars next?
0: I have to split this up. Do some sports cars because we have quite a bit. But let's talk about the entry list for this weekend in Indianapolis.
1: Right. Well, I'll do the main race first, and then we'll see, you can tell me how much time I'm wary of the clock catching us up here. We have.
0: You have a new Scandinavian.
1: Sorry?
0: You have a new Scandinavian.
1: Well, before all of that, we've got to say we are back with four classes. And that's 44 cars. We're back down to a 2 hour 40 minute race here, which I think actually will suit this circuit very well. It raced well before. I actually quite liked it with a 6 hour race. So 11 GTPs, 10 LMP2s, 10 GTD Pros, 13 GTDs. In the championship, it's 118 points, between, all four gaps, between first and second is 118 points. The closest is the GTPs, which is 23, 36 in LMP2 and GTD, and 18 in GTP. Lauren Heinrich has gone back to Porsche Penske Motorsport. He'll be alongside Kevin Estre. Nico Müller goes to join Tymon van der Helm in JDC Miller. A Jim Truman Award winner and twice an Indianapolis pole sitter, Nick Bull, is set for his first start of the year with Era Motorsport. And Car Blanche are in GTT Pro for a second race in a row. Right, you tell me about the drivers you want to talk about.
0: Let's start with Christian Rasmussen then.
1: Yeah, he's back.
0: Very much. Now that he doesn't have to do any IndyCar. And obviously Indianapolis, the circuit he's very familiar with.
1: Do they race? They don't race on that quite the same configuration, though, do they?
0: I think it's the same version of the road course, yeah.
1: Okay. Yeah, all right.
0: There are alternatives, but I think they both use the same version. He's at Era Motorsport, of course.
1: Yep.
0: And then number 18 with Nick Bull.
1: Yeah, as we've just mentioned. Nick is a very, very tidy driver. Good to see Era back. They're racing on several continents this weekend. Them and I presume that Winward are as well, actually, because I think there's some European stuff that they're racing on. So eyes everywhere for them. What else?
0: We talked last week about Lauren Heinrich.
1: Yes, we did. Big, big chat. In fact, there was a virtual round table. Jonathan Duguid, who is the man who looks after the Porsche Penske Motorsport program, and talking to a number of journalists, Ryan Marine was on that call, so was John De Geese, about why Heinrich has gone to Estre, about having full to join Estre in the six, why they have complete confidence in Estre going forward despite his suspension, etc., etc., etc. Read the story on sportscar365.com. Very, very interesting. And I find Jonathan Duguid to be very approachable and very sensible. And he was both in that. It was really, really interesting comments. What else you got?
0: Have you talked about the GTs?
1: No, but just ran over them quickly. The GTs, what do you want to talk about there?
0: I mean, there doesn't seem to be anything particularly that stands out. This is the same cars and drivers that we've had.
1: Yes, it's very tight. Top five are covered by 67 points. Paul Miller Racing with their number one BMW leads Corvette Racing with their number four. The Pratt Miller car, that's 23 points. Then Pfaff. The story of the last few races has been Pfaff in the new Lamborghini Temerario. 56 back from the lead and on a rich vein of form. And then tying behind

0: Ford Mustang GT3 number 65 and the EOL Racing Porsche EOL coming off a win at Suzuka at the weekend with Absolute running their Japanese spec Rexy, Roxy, whichever one it was. They're 67 back. Interestingly, EOL and Ford were the last two winners at Indianapolis, although, of course, they were both in six-hour races. Keep an eye open for Wynwood Racing. Russell Ward and Phil Ellis came up from third to win at VIR. That was their third consecutive GT3 victory, and they now are leading the GTD points, and they're looking for a third consecutive title. Brendan Arebe is back in the lead of the Bob Aitken Award battle. That's for an invitation to Le Mans, of course. It's Ori Fidani, who's 20 points further back, so I'm trying to do this in my head. Arebe, Fred Scharndorf, and Ollie Milroy won at Indianapolis this time last year. Again, remember, it is a... only a 2 hour 40 race. On form.
1: It was Bushy Rex, by the way, or Bushy Rex.
0: Bushy Rex, that's
1: The greatest and most formidable warrior of the ancient Rex family samurai clan.
0: Ah, right.
1: And
0: an
1: ancient ancestor of Rexy.
0: So, not Thor, most powerful Avenger. Mikkel Jensen is, he's 100% here. Batting 1,000, as the Americans would say. He's been here three times. He's won here three times with TDS, all three with Stephen Thomas. He's with United this year with Phil Fayer, looking for his fourth Brickyard win. He's in the number two car. Cadillac won here last year. Porsche have won in GTP, excuse me. Ain't a Europe all hot at the moment. Jeremy Clark, Tom Dillman have won two races back-to-back, and that brings them back into the LMP2 conversation for the championship. And Into Europe all have been on a very hot streak, only spoiled by Algarve Pro Racing in the ALMS last weekend, although Silverstone did say that they had won it for a little while when they tweeted out the Twitter team at Silverstone not having the best weekend at the ALMS last weekend. And I think you've got to keep an eye open for that number 6 Porsche and the number 31 Cadillac, because that's what the race control will be looking at. And as we know, Kevin Estra is on a sort of a suspended sentence at the moment. He's on probation, as they call it.
1: I think we've got time to talk about the pilot challenge as well. 44 of them.
0: Really?
1: Yes.
0: Right, hang on. So that is the Indianapolis Motor Speedway 120. The clue is in the title, 2 hours. Some quick storylines there then.
1: Turner Motorsport.
0: Who?
1: Turner Motorsport. Leading the championship now.
0: Yes. And BMW won here in 2024 and is the only active Pilot Challenge manufacturer who've won more than once here. The other race wins came in the first stint at the Brickyard, which was 12, 13, 14 maybe. So they're leading the championship. It's
1: ahead of the other BMW.
0: Yes. And this is the first time Turner have led since Watkins Glen. It was a funny race at last time out of VIR. Dylan McAvern and Luke Amars finished third, I think. The 95... It's been a yo-yo year. That 95 car has been first, second or fourth for the whole of the 8 series. It's led by as much as 200 points. And trailed by as much as 140 points. So, Austin Kreins and Stephen McAleer are 80 points behind in the Auto Technic Racing BMW. They are consistently top six finishers. top 10 finishes rather, with six of them. Previous leader Robert Neuecker is now 100 points back to third in the McCombie-McAleer Ford Racing. He got bumped out the race, didn't he? With him and Finn Wiebelhaus finished all the way down in 21st. Bryce Ward's Winwood Racing, he's in there. Kyle Chavez with Pan Am Motorsport, he's in there. Michael Cooper and Moise Oretzky. That McLaren Artura GT4 has the speed, hasn't had the consistency. In TCR, we've got some changes.
1: Okay.
0: Actually, there's a few changes. 44 cars, as you mentioned. 31 in GS. Christine Sloss comes back for the first time since Sebring in the Aston Martin Vantage. This is the number 10. It's been renamed. It's the Race Wife Racing. Glenn McGee will be her co-driver. Carbarn with Peregrine have rebuilt their BMW, and that'll be Jeff Westphal and Sean McAllister. Remember, they weren't at VIR.
1: Mm-hmm.
0: The Andretti Performance Porsche, that's the Cayman GT4 of Jarrett Andretti and Gabby Chavez, is back for only its, I think, second start of the year. In TCR, the Stallion Motorsport Gore Cupra, Jenson Brickley is in the 77 car alongside Thelthorn Neto. 13 cars in that grid, which is nice. Bruno Junqueira is back. For
1: well,
0: Baker
1: it is,
0: Racing,
1: but we're now looking at fewer than a third of the cars on the grid being TCR. Are we seeing a death of TCR in North America?
0: We've not had very many more than 13, 14 or 15. We keep saying 20 would be good. But the thing is, and I'll be honest with you, the rise and rise of GT4, in terms of running costs, running a GT4 is not that much more expensive than running a GT3. Buying it's a little bit more expensive, but running it's not that different. It's a different driving experience, obviously. Who else is back? Bruno Junqueira, we've mentioned. Harry Gottsacker and Lang Bergstein. Didn't race, did they, at VIR? That's why there's a big fat zero there. Mm. Oh, yes, that was the crash beforehand. And also missing at VIR was the 55 Audi. That's another Stallion Audi. I think TCR, it needs a little bit of a shot in the arm. We know that Audi is still very competitive, but they don't have a lot of the teams themselves, basically, who run Audi cars have sort of banded together. It's very hard to challenge the Hyundai steamroller, and Brian Hurt at Autosport are very, very good and
1: could win the title this weekend.
0: Oh, could they? Right, yeah. That bit of hand. Yeah,
1: the Felipe Morris car could.
0: Right. And we'll have to, I think we're going to have to leave Mazda till later on, aren't we?
1: How many are there? Can you do it in 2 minutes?
0: Probably not. Go on then. All right. I'll try. It's been 6 years since they've been there.
1: Okay.
0: And I am looking forward to it. Now, the last time they raced there, there were no spectators. And that, at that point, it wasn't even an IMSA sanctioned race.
1: I remember that, yes.
0: Yeah.
1: Yes.
0: Yeah. The drivers, let me see, two chances to kiss the bricks, Saturday and Sunday, and we'll have them live for you. Rookie standings is the real important ones. Rookie of the year, Frankie Barroso and Ethan Jacobs. Barroso leads Jacobs by, 190 points there. And I can't find me other one at the top of the schedule. It is Justin Adaconis. There we go. Of course it is. We had Aaron speaking to him. And he's the points leader at the moment. He's had a pretty good year, but we're not writing any championship headlines yet. There's one more weekend coming up, which is Motul Petit Le Mans at Michelin Raceway Road Atlanta, and we've seen all kinds of weird things happen there. Look, you know what you're going to get with Whaler Mazda MX-5 Cup, so make sure you lock it in, and that was probably a bit more than 2 minutes.
1: What's coming up in the second hour of the show?
2: Oh, sorry, you caught me off guard there. It's Midweek Motorsport, and here's what's coming up.
0: In the second hour of Midweek Motorsport, Series 21, Episode 35, Tim has some more news for us. I'm sure he'll be plunging into the bits of paper that he's still got left. We've got Peter Mackay looking back at WRC and I think probably in ERC as well. But we will start the second hour with that interview that I promised. It's part of something that you'll hear in full over the weekend or in the next couple of weeks in our IMSA radio broadcast. It's Weston Workman talking to us about Rafa Racing.
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0: Whilst I was at COTA for the WEC a couple of 3 weeks ago, took the opportunity to drive around about an hour and a half, 2 hours south, maybe a little bit more than that, down to the outskirts of Houston to visit Rafa Racing's Performance Centre. Now, we've got a full programme coming up about this that you'll be able to hear at the weekend, and a lot of voices on that. But I thought I'd pull out one in particular for a little taster here on Midweek Motorsport. And that is me talking to Weston Workman, whose name you should recognise if you listen to our race coverage of IMSA. And I asked him, what is it that makes him, as an up-and-coming young driver, want to be a part of Rafa Racing?
3: I mean, the list goes on, honestly. There's so many resources here. There's no other team that I'd rather be a part of right now in my career. The connection they have with Toyota, obviously me being a Toyota development driver, and then the relationship that Rafa Racing has with Toyota now. Obviously, we're here in Houston now. They have the Performance Center here, and I can really mingle the two in together with all of Toyota's resources and all of Rafa Racing's resources to be able to really hone in on my skills and abilities. And I'm really learning, you know, what my body is capable of now being a part of a team like Rafa Racing. And there's so many opportunities now that I wouldn't have unless I was on a team like Rafa Racing. So, for example, I wouldn't be racing VP Challenge this year if it wasn't right for Rafa Racing. So I'm very grateful for them for
4: it's
3: that.
4: It's as simple as that. You would not be in that car racing in VP on the IMSA package if it wasn't for Rafa.
3: That's very true.
4: Okay.
3: Very true.
4: Fine. Well, that's a great thing for them and for you. There will be people listening to this. Actually, they probably won't, because most of our listeners and viewers know a bit more about the sport. But there are people who often say to me, drivers, not athletes, they sit on their backside for an hour and a half or 2 hours, they drive around, you know, they're not athletes. Of course, the problem is, Weston, that everybody drives pretty much every day. So they all think they're driving a car on the road. I can drive for 6 hours till I run out of petrol, until my bladder tells me I've got to get out of the car. Tell me about the stresses and strains and why a fit body and a fit mind are important in GT4, GT3, any form of sports car racing.
3: Well, the first thing I would do is challenge those people to come drive a sports car at a high level like we do for hours at a time, right? We see temperatures in the cockpit of 120 to 130 degrees, depending on the weather at the racetrack. So there's a lot of things that go into it. And besides all the physical things of getting hot, you have to keep your mind calm in a hot situation like that, high stress. There's a lot of things going on. You're making split-second decisions out there on the racetrack while you're hot, while you're tired. So not only is it a physical game, but it's also just as much of a mental game as it is physical. And today we've invited people this week to come and do the Rafa Open Week. And a lot of these guys are seeing the amount of training we go through just to drive a race car at a high level, right? Cause it's definitely not easy. It's a very tough task to overcome. But until you start performing at a high level and starting to win races, you'll honestly never really feel what it feels like.
4: I have driven very seldom. But when I knew I was going to do a 24-hour race in a GT4 car at Corte, I decided to go on a regime where I lost a bit of weight, quite a lot of weight, actually 25 mm-hmm. kilos, and got myself into a better position. Now, even at my rubbish level, I can tell you I felt that make a difference, not just behind the wheel, same hot temperatures. Mm-hmm. Somehow I got both of the noon stints, I don't know why. But also in my mind, in my decision making, it seemed that things were working at a slower clearer, pace right? and
5: yes.
4: clearer.
5: Yes.
4: Yes. Now, you guys are making decisions lap on lap on lap, mm-hmm. corner on corner on corner, mm-hmm. particularly in multi-class racing. Mm-hmm. How can you train yourself for that, not just in a fitness side of things, but in to train your mind to be sharp as much as your body is fit?
3: Right, so just like I explained, all of the resources that I have at Toyota and Rafa Racing do a very, very good job of helping me with that. So Rafa Racing has personnel here specifically for the mind and for mental training to get us on board. I can't really speak much about how they help us do that because it's kind of their own program, yeah, and, yeah. and we want to hold that to our own, but they do a very good job.
4: All those flashing lights and hypnotism, isn't it? You are the greatest. You are the greatest.
3: That's right, but there's a lot of personnel that Rafa Racing has yeah. here that Toyota has at their facility back in Mooresville that really keep me in tune with my mind, because like I said, it's just as much of a mind game as it mm-hmm. is a physical game. And like
4: has that
3: said,
4: changed the way you perceive what you do behind the wheel?
3: 100%. 100%. I had no idea how much I could really optimize myself until I got involved in programs like the Toyota Development Program and the Rafa Racing program, because like I always tell people, right, when you're a part of two great programs like this, it's almost impossible not to perform well. I think you should start looking at yourself if you're not performing well when you're a part of very good programs like this.
4: Why sports cars for you? You came up through one of the IMSA development programs. Mm-hmm. That's when I first saw you. Mm-hmm. I remember introducing you all to the stage of, I think it was Road America a few years ago. Why was sports cars the right place for you, and why does it continue to be the right place for you?
3: Sports cars was a very attractive pathway for me from the get-go, but as a young kid and as a young driver, right, I always aspired to be a Formula One driver, right? I thought I was going to be a Formula One driver from my days of karting. But not that it wasn't realistic, but you know, those opportunities kind of start to fizzle out. You start getting older and then
4: there's 24, 26 seats in Formula One.
3: Right.
4: And you go to an IMSA race, and even if it's only two drivers, there's probably three or four times
3: yes.
4: that many opportunities.
3: Yes.
4: It's a numbers game in some respects.
3: Yes, exactly. And that's where I was going with that. There's so many opportunities in sports car racing, especially for a driver like me. Rafa Racing being involved in sports car racing, Toyota having their toes dipped in a lot of different disciplines of motorsport, they've just kind of opened the doors for me to go down this sports car path. And I've just been staying true to my path, right? I've had a lot of friends and a lot of drivers of my age who have gone different paths. Connor Zillish, a great friend of mine, he's gone down the NASCAR path.
4: He's doing all right, in fact.
3: He's doing a great job, right? And like a thing that Kevin Conway always tells me, the manager of Rafa Racing, stay true to yourself, stay true to your path. You can only control what you can control and only worry about yourself. You know, I kind of see these guys that go up through the ladder and, you know, they're getting paid a lot of money. They're at the highest level of their game. They're at the pinnacle of motorsport in the U.S. I race with Kiffin Simpson. Mm-hmm. In go-karts, he's in IndyCar now. But I've just been staying true to my path, and sports car racing became attractive to me because of the opportunities that were there. Trying to take it slow, right? I think something that has helped me progress and staying on a good trajectory is always being ready for that next level that I go to, right? I've always been a contender as soon as I go to the next level, right? Yeah. When I raced my first MX-5 Cup race at Daytona, when you were announcing, mm-hmm. I led laps at that
4: you
3: race.
4: Did.
3: I tried to make a name for myself. I've never not been ready for that next level, and all the opportunities that I've got in sports car racing have allowed me to do that.
4: I have some very, very happy memories of my head almost exploding watching you and the rest of the guys in the Whelen Mazda MX-5 Cup. You know, there's that little invitation race at the end of the year that they've been running on the Martinsville Oval. You fancy coming back and have a go at that?
3: I really want to. I really enjoyed the Martinsville race. I've done it 2 years in a row now. I've had a chance to win it 2 years in a row. Unfortunately, came up second both years.
4: It's got to come back then.
3: The first one by a tenth, and then the second one by, I think, 4/1000ths of a second. So they've been very close finishes. I do really, really want some redemption, and we'll see what kind of opportunities come about. And if I'm able to do that, I think with some of the commitments I have right now, it may not be in my best interest to compete again, but I'd really love to try to go for a win there at Martinsville.
4: And where are you going? You're a driven individual, yes, and I say that in every sense of the word. Ever since I first met you, I thought he's got a spark about him, and clearly they think that here as well at Rafa. Where's next for Western Workman? Am I going to be talking about you next? Where are you going to explode me head with your amazing overtaking maneuvers?
3: I'm not too sure yet, but hopefully it's Pilot Challenge next year. That's what we're all kind of
4: pushing. In 27,
3: yes. Yeah. That's what we're all pushing for right now. I think the game plan for me has always been 2 years in each series that I compete in. So I did almost 4 to 5 years in go-karts, and I did 2 years of club racing, and then I did 2 years of GR Cup and MX5 Cup. Mm-hmm. Now I've got 1 year of GT4 under my belt, and now doing another year of GT4. Mm-hmm. Hopefully that's in Pilot Challenge or another similar GT4 series, because realistically I would want to do 2 years of GT4 before I move anything past GT4, and I have to be able to prove myself that, you know, I'm willing and able to perform at a high level in GT4 to be attractive to a GT3 team or a GT3 seat. But my end-all, be-all goal is to definitely be in the WeatherTech series in IMSA. I want to be a pro driver for Toyota. That's the goal I've had ever since I joined the team, and even before I joined the Toyota development program. Because now even racing the Mark V Super, right, it's really a full circle moment for me, because I got involved in racing because of car culture. And growing up, my dad had a Mark IV Supra, and I grew up in that car, and we would take it to car meets, and I drive it more than he does now. It's kind of a garage.
4: You still got it?
3: We still have it, yes.
4: Oh, good for you.
3: He's the original owner of it. He bought it in December of 97. It's a 98 model year. And then now racing a Mark V Supra, it's almost more sentimental for him than it is for me. So it's super cool. And my dad's invested in this game as much as I am. So I'm very
4: family.
3: Family. Yes, I'm very, very grateful to have the support system behind me. And I know a lot of people don't have that. So I'm very grateful. I don't take that for granted at all. It brought me to tears when I found out I was driving a Mark V Supra this year, because I literally grew up in the Supra. So it's amazing.
4: I've watched from the sidelines and from the booth very interestedly as you have developed your craft, and your athletic prowess. There's one in the eye for people who don't think that is the case. You've matured immensely well. I think your racetrack craft that you learned in Mazda, yes, and Giacco, was really useful to you. Western Workman, wish you the best, sir, and thank you very much. May there be many more times when I get very excited about you racing.
3: Thank you so much, John. I appreciate it.
0: Western Workman talking to me a couple of weeks ago at the Rafa Racing Performance Center just outside Houston in Texas. Keep an ear out for the full program. We'll be running it through the IMSA radio content that we have coming up this weekend and again in the next few weeks, and it'll be published on the archive as well. Tim Gray up in London, where would you like to take us next?
1: A bit more sports car news before we move on. And do you remember Michael Massey?
0: I do remember Michael Massey. I met Michael. This is bizarre. This is the second story in this week's show that refers to me being on the South Island of New Zealand at the start of the year, because Michael Massey was the guest of honour there, and I had a good long chat with him, and we got on like a house on fire.
1: He is taking on a new job as head of sporting for SRL Australia, replacing Abby Hay.
0: Yep, absolutely.
1: Who I believe is coming back to Europe. He will start this weekend with the final rounds of the Shannon Speed Series at Sydney Motorsport Park before doing it full time next week.
0: Next year.
1: He's been on the Supercars Commission since 2023 as well. So,
0: Don't forget, he was the Supercar Race Director.
1: Yes, that's right.
0: Yeah. and he was before he went to Formula One, he was the leading light of Motorsport Australia. And he's a lovely bloke, lives in Sydney, absolutely down to earth, very, given that I'd only heard his voice on TV broadcasts, some of which I was on, some of which, most of which I wasn't, and then of course the whole controversy thing, and I wondered what he was going to be like in real life. I had wondered, and I got the opportunity to have a very long chat with him, and really, really liked the bloke. And I'll keep my comments about what we talked about, because when he talked to me, he didn't talk to me for me to repeat what we were talking about. But it was a very, very interesting conversation about that unfortunate incident, shall we call it.
1: So you have WEC News, and BMW have announced which livery they're having on their revolving livery car. Yes. Johnny Palmer would like this, because it's orange. It's a Jägermeister.
0: It's the Blackpool Football Club car.
1: Yes, Jägermeister livery for Fuji on that number 69 car.
0: If you haven't kept up with this, because a lot of people are saying, oh, I hope they keep that for this, and I hope they keep that for that. The whole point of this year is that the Tony McIntosh, the Anthony McIntosh car, is basically going back through the classic, the legendary BMW liveries from down through the years. And so every single event, they've had a different one so far. Already, this was one of the ones that at the start of the season at Imola, when I said, submit the ones that you think should be used, I think this is the one that was probably the most popular. I don't know whether that has influenced anything. I had a long chat with Andreas Roos, the man at the top of BMW M, for this championship. And they said that they didn't, at that point at the start of the season, they hadn't chosen all eight. So I don't know whether your collective influence played a part, but basically, you'll not mistake it for anything else on the track.
1: And a couple of weeks ago, we talked about the 75th anniversary of Sebring and how they're selecting their 75 class of 75 greatest Sebring drivers. We were going through drivers thinking who's going to be on this list. They've announced the first 15, and there's a few here that we did predict: Bob Aitken, Mario Andretti, Derek Daly, Phil Hill, Hans Stuck, Nick Tandy, Andy Wallace. A few we didn't talk about. How could we have missed Joao Barbosa?
0: I know, and I thought that as soon as I saw this. Do you know what I like about this, Tim? That there's 15 there, and they spread pretty much the whole three quarters of a century. So it's not just the new ones, or it's not just the old ones that they've let out, which is brilliant.
1: Bruce Jennings is on the list. Sasha Masson, John Morton, Jim.
0: Bruce
1: Pace.
0: Jennings, some people might not know, he was. He ran it at Sebring 18 times. He was only a single winner in class, but described as one of the most competitive and successful privateer racers for much of his career. He actually won first time out in 1962 and did five additional podium finishes. And his last race was 1981, so 20 years, pretty much unbroken.
1: And then we have someone I don't know, Dr. Dick Thompson.
0: Richard Thompson, the flying dentist, as he was called. You go back to 1950s for him.
1: He was the first Sebring then.
0: Yes. So 1952, what was described as a spur of the moment decision. And 1950, MGTD drove down from Washington DC to Sebring in the car.
1: Mm-hmm.
0: And then raced, and then drove the car home.
1: Excellent.
0: He entered it 14 times, including Corvette Maserati, Ferrari MG, Shelby Cobra, Ford, and others. Won his class twice, the first year, and then 5 years later in 1957. Most famously, he drove for Briggs Cunningham and Roger Penske, and his best overall finish was that first attempt. Eighth overall in a car that he drove down from Washington DC, and then, by the way, drove home again, which I think is absolutely superb.
1: And Firmin Vallès. Who
0: again? We sort of missed him out. Only six times Firmin raced at Sebring, but
1: well, taken from us far too early.
0: Indeed. But won twice in the awesome 333 SP Ferrari, 1995 with Andy Evans and Eric van der Perle, and then in 1996 for Team Scandia with Evans and Yannick Dalmas and Stefan Johansson. Just incredible. He drove with van der Poel and Will Taylor again. That would have been 98. Sixth overall, second in the top class. As you say, his light burned too short, but very brightly.
1: 15 more drivers are due to be announced on the 13th of October. We'll talk about those at that point, I am sure. Now, there was some rallying in Chile at the weekend, and Peter Mackay was there, and this is his rally.

Welcome to this week's edition of Rally Report with me, Peter Mackay, here on Midweek Motorsport. The World Rally Championship is heading towards its crescendo and the pressure is just ratcheting up with every single event. And at the weekend, the crews went to Rally Chile to close off their South American adventure after Rally Paraguay a couple of weeks before. Now, Rally Chile is an event that's becoming quite familiar to the current crop of WRC drivers and celebrated its fifth edition, which started in 2019 before having a couple of years off, but has been a consistent over the last 4 years in the World Rally Championship. And the stages in Chile are absolutely glorious. In the Biobío region, just outside the industrial city of Concepción, and a lot of the stages are quite close to the ocean, and there is a large amount of paper product production around there. Lots and lots of forest, and they make anything from paper to toilet roll and everything in between that you need to make out of paper. That means that the forests provide some really nice gravel roads to go and compete on. Last year, the event was won by Sebastian Ogier when he had such a strong flourish, which eventually won him the 2025 World Rally Championship. But this year, Sebastian Ogier was in attendance, but is not quite on the same run of form as he has been in previous years. In fact, the championship advantage sat firmly with Elvin Evans going into this round in Chile. Having said that, Sammy Pairi, 3 wins on the bounce, had reduced the gap quite a bit over those 3 rallies, but Evans still held a 20-point advantage over Sammy Pairi and 41 over third-placed Oliver Solberg. But because Elvin Evans is the championship leader, he has to start first on the road, with Sammy Pairi right behind him and Solberg starting third on the road. Now, why is that important? Well, on gravel rallies in the World Rally Championship, the crews start in championship order. And on a gravel rally where there's a lot of loose stones and loose gravels on the top of the surface, each car that passes through sweeps that gravel away and exposes the much grippier surface underneath. So, if you're at the front of the road, generally speaking, in gravel rallying, you are at a disadvantage starting at the beginning of the road. And that's something that Elvin Evans has had to do all summer long, from the Acropolis rally all the way through Estonia, Finland, Paraguay, and here in Chile. And that means that it's almost impossible to win the rally from that scenario. The World Rally Championship is so competitive that there are so many strong drivers that if you're starting at the front of the road, it's really, really difficult. We used to see Sebastian Ogier do it 10 years ago, but the depth just wasn't there in those days. But when the curtains peeled back in Concepcion on Friday morning for the start of the rally, Elvin Evans must have jumped for joy because there had been a lot of overnight rain. Now, why does that help? Well, the overnight rain just helps to bind all that loose gravel together and actually can cause the cars running further down the road to either have to deal with a very polished, slippy surface or heavy ruts, which can make it really tricky as well. And that is exactly how it played out. So for once this year, Elvin Evans actually had potentially even a little bit of an advantage on Friday morning, kicking off the rally. And in Chile and Concepcion, we're just coming into the early part of spring now. And in the morning, it can be very, very cold, often less than 5 degrees Celsius. But in the afternoon, can warm up to anywhere between 15 and 20 degrees. It's quite unusual, actually, I'll be honest. I was out there at the stage end for the event. And I went from everything from 3 or 4 layers and full waterproof suit to shirt sleeves later on in the afternoon. It is quite an unusual experience. But Friday morning, Elvin Evans knew that he had an opportunity to strike, and that is exactly what he did, and grasped that advantage over the opening couple of stages. But so did one of his close rivals, Oliver Solberg, and he led the rally by 1.9 seconds over Evans, and in third place, Adrian Formeau
already 17.7 behind. So at the early start of the rally, it really was a two-horse race between Solberg and Evans. Evans' closest championship rival, though, Sami Pyörä, he didn't have as good a day at the start of Friday. He was sitting in sixth, 23 seconds off the pace after just three stages. However, Sami Pyörä did definitely not have the worst start of Rally Chile 2026. Unfortunately, that went to poor old Takemoto Katsuta, who crashed on the opening stage after having a litany of incidents in Paraguay a couple of weeks ago. So for Takemoto Katsuta, it's not a good time at the moment. But heading into Friday afternoon, the damp conditions for the morning were starting to ease. The sun was coming out and the roads were beginning to dry a little bit more. And that took that little bit of an advantage that Solberg, Evans and Pyörä had in the morning. And it just began to negate it a little bit. But the times on Friday afternoon on the second pass were so, so tight. The biggest difference, though, was Sami Pyörä getting right back on the pace and actually reduced his gap to the leader a little bit over the course of the afternoon. But the problem was the damage had already been done. At the end of Friday, Oliver Solberg led by 10.1 seconds from Elvin Evans after opening up the gap all the way through Friday afternoon. Adrian Formoe still sat in third at 18.1 seconds in arrears, and Pyörä was back in fifth. Although only 21.7 off the lead, he was in fifth, which meant for the following day he would start much further up the road than his championship rivals, because on the second day in the World Rally Championship, the leaders, they start at the back of the road, and those running further down the order, they have to start at the front and sweep the road. And on Saturday, day two, these were stages that the drivers knew very, very well. The first day on Friday, the organisers had done a super job of adding new routes in, reversing some stages and generally changing the character of the rally. And it worked out really, really well. Three really different stages. But on Saturday, the teams have lots of data, lots of experience. The drivers have got as many onboards as they could possibly watch, and therefore they knew what they were going into. And they were going into two things. One, incredibly excessive tyre wear, because the surface underneath is full of bedrock, and once the loose gravel sweeps away, that bedrock coming through the surface is honestly, it's like a knife, and it can just wear the tyre out so, so quickly. And road cleaning, of course, was going to be a huge, huge element. So if you hadn't had a good Friday, well, you were all aboard the struggle bus for Saturday, starting further up the road. And as we've seen so many times after sometimes a steady start to the event, certainly was the case in 2025 when he won the event, Sébastien Ogier, first thing Saturday morning, bang, he enters the chat with a rocking stage time and moves himself up into third position. Meanwhile, Elvin Evans, he went to work as well, trimming the lead of Oliver Solberg to just 7.2 seconds with one stage to go before lunchtime. But this was where Solberg stood up to be counted. He's had an up-and-down year, I think it's fair to say. Started in incredibly exciting fashion, winning in Monte Carlo, but a lot of crashes and incidents through the first half of the season. And he's now starting to steady the ship back again and has some really good memories from Rally Chile last year, winning the event and closing off the WRC2 title. And he definitely relied on that experience and relied on those good vibes to channel him into a lead at lunchtime of 10.1 seconds over Elvin Evans, with Adrian Formoe still hanging on at 18.1 in arrears, just on the edge of the fight for the podium with Sébastien Ogier. For Sami Pyörä, 50.5 seconds off the lead. Still in fifth place, but his chances of fighting for the podium seemingly looked absolutely cooked. And going into Saturday afternoon, it was unpredictable to see what would happen in terms of the road order and how much of an advantage those running further down the order would have, given that the whole field had already been through the stages. But it's the form from the morning carried through into the afternoon, with Oliver Solberg and Sébastien Ogier having a superb Saturday afternoon, with Solberg finishing the day on Saturday 19.1 seconds ahead of Evans and 20.4 ahead of Ogier. So with just four stages to go,
Evans and Ogier, they were locked in a battle for second, and for Solberg, it was a case of getting home for the win. Or was it? Because on Sunday in the World Rally Championship, we offer out Super Sunday points. So just for your times on Sunday, there are bonus points on offer, 5 bonus points on offer for the fastest driver, down to 1 bonus point for the 5th fastest driver. And then again, on the final stage, the Wolf Power stage, there is also 5 points for the fastest driver, all the way down to 1 point for the 5th fastest driver. So there is a maximum of 10 points available. And this year, 2 things have happened on Super Sundays. One, Elvin Evans has performed much more strongly than he did last year, and is basically holds his championship advantage because of his Super Sunday performances. For Oliver Solberg, because he's had some issues early on in rallies, he's actually been able to go to restart on a Sunday and score points to keep himself in at the championship. And his Super Sunday points are the only reason that he is still in that championship conversation. So Sunday was going to be critical for the outcome of the 2026 championship. And we had one stage which is very familiar, which we'd use for the power stage, only about 7 or 8 kilometres long, the BOBO stage, very familiar. But the other stage, totally brand new, 26 kilometres of Karampangi. And it would be the first stage in the morning, promised to be pivotal. And Elvin Evans, determined to finally grab this 2026 World Championship, he put down a big marker with a huge push on the first pass to close the gap by 5.9 seconds to Solberg, who in turn was struggling with the rear of his Toyota Yaris sliding around a lot, and he really was not happy at all. But the drama didn't stop there. Adrian Formo, in the last 5 kilometres, he was flying up until that point, but then picked up a slow puncture. So the stage had lived up to its reputation. Josh McAlean had had an impact with a bank and arrived with most of the front of his Ford Puma missing. They then went into BOBO, the first pass of the power stage, and it was more drama. Oliver Solberg went quickest, but with a puncture, with a slow puncture in the last couple of kilometres of a stage. Likewise for Adrian Formo. So even BOBO, although it was a short stage, was throwing up surprises as well. At that point, there was no midpoint service, but the drivers could go and switch 2 tyres for new tyres before the second pass and the last 2 stages of the rally. And it was Karampangi that proved to be pivotal once again. Elvin Evans, again, pushing very, very strongly in the opening splits, and then all of a sudden, he grinds to a halt. We wonder, what's going on? And it turns out, he's had to stop to change a puncture. When Elvin Evans arrived at the stage end, I was there with the microphone waiting to see what the response would be. And I asked Elvin, I said, where do you think you picked up the puncture? And he said he had absolutely no idea. This can happen sometimes, but the result was the same. It meant that he had to stop in a hugely costly 2-minute change to change the wheel, pushed him all the way down to 5th place, and pushed his championship rival, Sami Pyry, up into 4th place. The other kick in the teeth for Elvin Evans was that he was comfortably leading the Super Sunday standings at that point, and that, of course, went out of the window. And all that left then was the final showdown on the power stage, and Elvin Evans, running 5 cars in front of Oliver Solberg, put down a big marker, and then had to wait to see if he would get those maximum points for the power stage. But Oliver Solberg, he knew the opportunity he's had. He had a big lead in the rally, and of course wants the rally win, but just the rally win isn't good enough for him to try and challenge for the title. And he pushed with every bit he could possibly muster and won the rally and the power stage to score a whole chunk of points, 1 point away from a total maximum score, meaning that Elvin Evans heads into the penultimate rally in Sardinia now with just a 17-point lead over Sami Pyry and just a 21-point lead over Oliver Solberg. And he has to do so one of the rallies which is most notorious for
opening the road and having loose gravel and a cleaning effect. So if Elvin Evans is going to win this World Championship, he is going to be right up against it, and he is going to have to dig very, very deep indeed. The conclusion to the 2026 World Rally Championship is going to be a cracker. Make sure you're following it on Rally TV or wherever you follow WRC. In the UK, you can follow every stage on TNT Sport. Be sure to check in for the next episode of Rally Report here on Midweek Motorsport. There's going to be plenty to talk about.

0: It's season 21, episode 35 of Midweek Motorsport, and our voice of the WEC, and mostly of the Michelin Kreventic series, Johnny Palmer joins us now. Evening, JP, how are you?
1: Good evening, John. Yes, very well, thank you. Just about recovering from a fairly intense weekend at Silverstone, and the weather hit again during the ELMS weekend, but it was a cracker.
0: I watched some of it, but I was sort of otherwise engaged in the plethora of motorsport that was going on onto and four wheels. It is the final. The finale of the 24H, the Michelin 24H series by Kreventic, and a strong 40-car entry. Before we talk about, well, I suppose we're sort of talking about one of the championship-leading teams, but not GR286, which is the Gettysburg team, who's leading at the moment. But in their sister team, the big news is and I'm going to say a return, because I'm pretty sure he has raced with us before in the 24H series. Absolute global superstar Maxime Martin is jumping into this tense title battle.
1: Yeah, I actually had to look that up, because he has featured in only one Kreventic race before, which was the 2023 Dubai 24 Hours, when Valentino Rossi was looking for plenty of track time ahead of his, what turned out to be, back-to-back years in the World Endurance Championship for BMW. So it was Maxime Martin in a BMW on that occasion, and they finished third, I think. Mm. But it's a kind of mark that Maxime's not associated with. So he moves back now to Mercedes with Get Speed, and it's a cracking signing. I mean, I remember earlier on in the year when I worked at the Mugello 12 Hours, we had Maro Engel as part of one of the lineups. So it does, on occasion, pull out some of the top class, and these are guys that I've been, you know, fans of, and I'm sure you have, for years and years. Mm. True factory drivers that could really do a bit. But then it's a delicate mix, because he's racing in the Pro-Am category, so there are Am drivers in there as well, and they'll only be able to use Max sparingly.
0: I looked at this and I thought, ooh, hang on, this is clever from Get Speed, because their other car is leading the championship. But, of course, that's in the Am class, GT3 Am, and they lead the overall championship and the GT Am class at the moment. So I'm not sure. I mean, I suppose it helps them if they get between their team car and the people behind them, which is Santaloc, isn't it? Which are just 10 points behind them in the number 18 R8. I suppose it does help them in the overall, at least, in terms of the championship. So this is a bit of a clever one to bolster the opportunity for that PCX car. He's with Ben Pack, isn't he? And Jordan Boisson and Patrick Charlier in that car. And Cesar Gazzo, I've just noticed, is there as well. So that's their full season drivers. They're fourth in the championship at the moment. But they've not taken a win in that number 28 this year.
1: They did take a Pro-Am class win, I reckon, at Le Castellet. Yeah. But the overall win, correct. And the other complication for all of us on the team this weekend is that there is one drop score permitted.
0: Oh, yes.
1: Now, I was checking about Barcelona, because points are awarded halfway through. So at midnight, whoever's leading their relevant classes will get 20 points. And then you get 40 points if you continue to lead and win by the end of it. And I thought, oh, maybe you could just drop your half point score at Barcelona. But no, you can't. You would have to drop that as a full round.
0: Yeah.
1: So
0: do you have to finish,
1: about
0: JP,
1: the entry for car 28?
0: Sorry, do you have to finish to get those 20 points, or are they locked in at the midnight mark?
1: You don't have to finish, no. So you get the points at halfway point, and they're in the bank regardless. You know, you could break down after 12 hours and 5 minutes. It doesn't matter.
0: Right.
1: There's then the rule about how long you have to do as the second portion of the race, because I think you could get away with maybe doing as little as 50% of your class winner and still get maximum points. You would still be classified, but they wouldn't be great points because obviously you wouldn't still be running.
0: No, indeed. It's quite tight, and thank you. I'm going to give away a bit of a secret here, but the brilliant guys at Kreventnik have actually put together a "this is how it stands, as it stands now" graphic, and we've got access to all the data of that, which should be getting updated as the positions change. So we should be able to keep you across what's going on, because as I said, it's pretty tight at the top. Santalog Junior Team had a bit of a run. The Audis, I mean, Audi haven't had a full-on, full-time, and certainly not a works program for a couple of three seasons now. But the R8 LMS GT3 second Evo won at Mugello, and with Pierre Kaffer, Elia Earhart, Michael Doppelmayr, Ernst Inderbitzin, and Stephen Tribodani, in that number 18 car, you've got to say they're in with a shout, particularly when Pierre Kaffer's behind the wheel, and Elia Earhart is pretty good as well.
1: He's excellent, and when they're punching towards a Pro-Am victory, I mean, they're second in the GT3 points overall anyway, and their Pro-Am position isn't as good because they've been up against one or two good teams in comparison, and they're not always been entered actually in the Pro-Am category, so they're not actually dropping any scores in Pro-Am. They're not dropping any scores because they missed Spa, which is intriguing. So they've already taken their drop score, which is zero, and that could be massively beneficial. But you're right about the Audi, because you've got drivers there that have been driving Audis for so many years, including the semi-pros. Tribodini's relatively experienced as one of the bronzes in there as well, and Inderbitzin too. So a second place in Pro-Am at Barcelona last year in the equivalent race will definitely go in their favour too. So Santalot will start as definitely one of the favourites.
0: Got to, really. Perennial entrance to pretty much everything at Kreventnik is the Swiss Hoffer Racing Team. And, of course, they're back at the site of a famous victory for them a season or so ago.
1: Indeed so. And, again, they've done pretty much all of the season. So, position third in the GT3 category. GT3 AM has five cars. So that's going to be a race-long fight as well. But like you say, a win last year in the Barcelona 24 hours, winning the AM division, but winning it outright as well. So a massive feather in the cap. And the Mercedes, it will be a strong car too. I mean, I'd be interested to see what the balance of performance delivers across the weekend, because we've got various Audis and Mercedes to try and equalise. It's a wonderful track for multi-class racing. I know you're a fan of it as well, and particularly overnight. It generates such great...

0: to talk to her. Yes, I was. And Maxi Partle, Torsten Kranz, Alex Prince. Alex, you know, he looks like a pro driver. He talks like a pro driver. It's not what he does all the time. And I just think he's getting better and better.
1: The other thing that's absent from their record to this point is a win in their division. They finished second in AM in Dubai, third in Mugello, fifth in Spa, third in Le Castellet, and fourth in the Nürburgring. So it's all staged perfectly for them to win again in back-to-back years. But Alex Prinz, I think he used a mechanic for Hoffa in the past, and he was kind of brought in because they spotted that he might be a bit quick, whether that was on a sim or at club racing level. They're all very understated, actually, but when they get together, they're almost greater than their individual parts, and last year's Agreed. Win was testament to that.
0: Yeah, they had a super clean run, basically, and Barcelona, you wouldn't not necessarily think is a car killer, but there's a couple of curbs that you've got to steer away from. It is quite fast. There's a couple of big braking areas downhill into the first corner, and then at the bottom end of the back straight, as you go under that new hospitality bridge area into what is turn 10, the reprofile turn 10, that's a big stop as well. Don't use the chicane now. We come right round the outside and therefore attack the final corner with some brio. We haven't talked about Porsche, and they've got a factory talent in as well. Joel Sturm, I see headlining Proton Competition with their lineup, Manuel Lauk, Lucas Wolf, and Jörg Driesau. And they're still in the conversation, Proton, to hold on to the team's championship.
1: Yeah, although I'm just looking at the latest version of the entry list, and I wonder whether that car or possibly Sturm has gone missing now. Maybe they're still finalising the final positions. You mentioned a 40-car lineup. It's to the mid-30s now. Still very, very respectable, don't get me wrong. Mm. So we have several Porsches in the 992 division. As far as GT3 is concerned, there was one car I spotted. Let's just have a look.
0: So well, up to class, racing, aren't there? Yes. Yeah, up to race, yeah.
1: Up to race. That is the one I spotted, which they've done the Nürburgring and finished second, but they were debuting in the championship with up to race. So we've got Alexei Kikireshko, Tim Heinemann, Fabio Grosse, and Alfred Renauer. I'm sincerely hoping that Joel Sturm appears on the entry list, but at the moment, in the latest version that came out this morning, he's not there.
0: Right. Era are back. They've had a funny year. Kyle Tilley, team founder, will join Ryan DL, Jake Hill and Dwight Merriman, and Ollie Bryant, actually, in that Ferrari. Without being vociferous about it, they haven't had the rub of the green on BOP, I don't think, with that car. That's a talented lineup. It would be nice to see them get a result at the end of the year, particularly for Ryan and Jake, who are two top, I mean, actually, they're all lovely people. Ollie Bryant as well, who I watch quite a lot in classic racing. And with Kyle coming over, it'd be nice to see them get a result this weekend.
1: Yeah, I unfortunately have the memory from the last Creventic race I covered. It was Simon Hill and I doing the commentary that it was Dwight who had a big crash at Spa.
0: Correct.
1: And the Ferrari could not continue. But since then, in my absence, they've had some of their best results. So maybe I just should stay away, frankly. Pro-Am, they finished in sixth. And they finished in fifth in the Le Castellet. And they finished fifth in the Nürburgring race. So Dwight Merriman, Ollie Bryant, Ryan DL, Jake Hill and Kyle Tilley. That's pretty much the lineup that they've had all season. Although Kyle's actually down to drive this year. And he hasn't done that to this point.
0: No.
1: So they're obviously going Correct. To a five-driver lineup to make it slightly easier for a 24-hour race. Fourth place in Pro-Am in the equivalent race in 2025. So, you know, one step better and it puts them on the podium.
0: Talk about the 992 class at the moment, but we must talk about in the GT3s, the BMW of the Slovakian Gamota Racing. They are debut

0: in Kreventic competition, but they've pulled in a couple of Nürburgring 24-hour winners.
1: Felipe Fernandez Laza's there. Jesse Krohn is there. Mm. So they've certainly got some amazing drivers there. That is a straight GT3 entry, so they're not restricted by gradings particularly.
0: No.
1: So Jesse Krohn, Felipe Laza, Moritz Krantz is in that car, along with David Yarn and Antal Zigo. This will be their first Kreventic race of the season. They didn't take part in the Barcelona 24 Hours last year either. So they are, to a certain extent, an unknown entity, but they could be very, very dangerous with some massive names due to drive that car.
0: And that's a quick team. They took pole position in our Nürburgring coverage last weekend at NLS 8, I think it was. Right, let's talk about, as it always says on my script when I'm doing the race highlights, the always competitive 992 Porsche class. And this is basically, through the season, it's been a battle between RedCamelJordan.nl, which is Luke and Rick Breukers, Ivo Breukers and Fabi Dance in the 909. And this year, it's been Mulner Motorsport who've run them closest, and their number 921 entry.
1: Indeed, and the result in the 992 race that happened at Spa at the start of the month kind of has them locked together as well, because they were both entered as pro cars. They finished first and second as well. So their final driver in Mulner Motorsports car is yet to be announced, which is a surprise because normally they have those set in for a number of weeks out. But it's going to be at least Josh Bednarski, Martin Rump and Conrad Tox-Laveau, with the fourth driver still to be announced. Red Camel stick with the tried and tested lineup of the Breukers family. So Ivo, Dad, and then Luke and Rick, his sons, and Fabian Dance, who is the AM driver. So same par as Ivo. But they've got, they lead the championship to the Red Camel crew, but they're set, crew rather, but they're set to lose, 24 points on the drop score. Whereas Mulner,
0: which is their advantage, which is their lead. Their lead is 24 points back to Mulner.
1: But Mulner didn't finish at the Nürburgring, so they don't take a drop. Well, they do take a drop score, but they're effectively dropping a zero. So that's going to go massively. So they are, in fact, as we speak, tied on points on 116 with the drop scores taken into account.
0: Brilliant. Oh, absolutely brilliant. The 992 AM-class leaders are HRT Performance. That's Stephen Gambrell, Igor Sorokin and Johnny Kearney. Oh, and James Kellett is in that as well. I like that class. They go long, particularly at this race. They will climb up as the GT3 cars, which don't have the fuel mileage or the tank size, they'll end up in well inside the top positions at various stages. And it'll be a good battle. I suspect it will be a battle of, in the 992 Cup class, JP, I suspect it'll be who can stay out of trouble and not break the car.
1: That's basically endurance racing, isn't it? The bottom line. but yeah, Porsche Cup cars were essentially designed to do a 40-minute race, and they've been pushed to do 24 hours. So, but a lot of the vulnerable areas, you know, in a historic cup cars were the radiator just behind the front splitter. That seems to be taken away now. Mm. And the beauty is they're just so close because it's clearly one-mate racing. Then it's all about the combination behind the wheel and how you've prepared that, how you use it through the course of 24 hours, who's good at night, and whether we're going to get a bit of weather through the course of the weekend as well.
0: Just want to, it is Barcelona, can blow in over the mountains quite easily. Let's talk very quickly to end things off about the TCE TCX class. Seven entries there, which is great. That's one of the bigger entries we've seen. However, two of the effectively full season entries are the ones who are contesting the championship. And in fact, there's only 4 points separating as best Seat Leon Cup, one of the oldest cars in the field, and the not only motorsport Ligier JS2R. which you would not think were in the same class, and they're kind of not, but they're battling for TCE and TCX, which is a combined overall category. And this is a bit tortoise in the hair, isn't it? I seem to remember the Asbest guys. I was in the pits, as I've said last year, we were working out how few a sets of tyres they use, particularly on the back of that car. It's a fabulous story for that little Seat Leon Cup.
1: So the 102 Asbest Racing is due to have Rafa Gieras, the Polish racer, Pierre Olsen of Germany, and then Yunichi Umamoto from Japan, Samuel Hsieh from Hong Kong, and I reckon most of those drivers have done most of the season. There's been a little bit of change here and there. But because they have a drop score from earlier on in the season, which takes them down to 116 points, and then their rivals are at Not Only Motorsport, who didn't appear at one of their events. Oh, no, they did. Beg your pardon. No, they did. They did. I've got that wrong. But they're once you take into account the two drop scores, again, they are level, it appears, on 116 points.
0: Wow.
1: So, wow. Effectively, we've pressed the reset button ahead of this final race of the season, and it is a straight fight for the 20 plus 40 points as a maximum. Filippo Tornaghi, Gino Rocchio, Nathan Huey and Giacomo Pollini will be in the Ligier JSP2. And as you say, when you're comparing a Ligier JSP2 with a Cupra, like for like, they might struggle. But well, in fact, that's a Seat, isn't it, to give it its official name? Seat Leon.
0: Yeah, Seat Leon,
1: Racer.
0: Yeah.
1: So they shouldn't really be fighting for the same championship, but they are. And those two cars deliver their performance in different ways across a 24-hour race.
0: We've seen the JS2 be sometimes a little bit fragile, and the mechanics. I think the mechanics for both of those teams will play the biggest part here. Effectively, you've got a 24-hour shootout for the championship there in TCE, TCX. It would be unusual, I'm being diplomatic, that those two teams go through the whole 24 hours without any issues. If it's hot, the front-wheel drive Seat struggles with particularly left-front tyre wear, and they go through left fronts, and they've got to be very, very careful not to get a puncture that does more damage at the front end. And they've got to be careful on the curbs for the drive shaft as well, I seem to remember from last year. The Ligier is much, much quicker over a lap. But again, it gives us in the booth, JP, the opportunity to just say, well, whoever comes out on top wins the championship.
1: It's nice and simple, isn't it? But it does put a great deal more pressure on this particular race and drivers that are comfortable around the Barcelona Grand Prix circuit, because I love the nature of it in that it twists and turns, and you sometimes have to be thinking a couple of corners ahead to get the ideal lap time through traffic. So have you got enough hours for those more experienced drivers is the question, and have you got not necessarily enough tires, but have you treated the tires well enough in the earlier stints to make sure that they get to the distance required? The other thing to think about is how busy the fuel quadrant might be getting, because the fuel's done in a satellite fashion away from the main pit lane, so it's about maybe staggering your pit stops through the course of the race, so that you're not constantly pitting at the same time as your rivals.
0: The race starts at 12 o'clock Central European Summer Time, which is 11 o'clock on Saturday. Runs for 24 hours. You can work out when it finishes yourself. Mm-hmm. That's 7 o'clock in the morning Eastern, if you are listening in the States. We'll have qualifying live for you on Friday afternoon in the evening, which was difficult. No time for bikes this weekend. That is about all we have got time for. Thank you to Johnny Palmer. Join him and the rest of the team, and a little bit of a guest appearance from me from Barcelona at the weekend. We'll be back next week. No time to explain. I've stayed away from all the football tweets. I'm now going to sit down, put my new shirt on. The Llama is going to watch some European football at the Stadium of Light for the first time ever at the Stadium of Light, although Ajax was the first game there and I was there, but that was a friendly. And I saw the last European match for Sunderland 53 years ago. Bye for now.
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0: 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I'm John Heindorf. We're in north central France for the Le Mans 24 hours, and standing in front of me is the subject of this particular program, and it's a 2025 Audi Q8 S-Line TDI.
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0: Audi's big SUV, the Q8, has always been particularly aggressively styled at the front, and for 2025 they've just slightly changed the headlights and the grille, and it hadn't made it look any less aggressive. It is undoubtedly a big car, but looking at it, it hides its size really rather well. There's no mistaking that it's an Audi, although this one has the black exterior pack, so the four rings on the front are sort of a dark satin grey. The big egg box style grille, dominated by the number plate for this UK car, the four rings and the two sensors that to me always look like covert police lights. So you have to have a second look if one of these comes up behind you. Underneath the number plate, additional air intakes, which are sort of quattro-y, and then the grills at either side that aren't actually open, but they do have the brake ducting in there as well. Coming down the side of the passenger side of the car, this has the very expensive Audi RS alloys on it. That's a very expensive option on this car. 235 40 22s. Those 22s do not look big in the wheel arches. Now, it is sitting up on its suspension at the moment. As you come down the side of the car, the design lines, the swage lines, if you will, are very clever. They come from the bonnet, across the front wing, and then all the way down through the car, underneath the rear window, to the back end. One thing I like about this car, and I'm sure I've had Q8s before, but I didn't remember that they have pillarless doors, pillarless glass on the doors. So it's styled like a coupe, and it has that same sort of coupe idea. Both front and rear windows, privacy glass on the rear, with no window surrounds. The doors open all the way across the top of the sills. As you know, I really like that. This car has been doing a lot of work in a lot of different weathers and has put a few miles on it, but the sills are absolutely clean. So if you had light-coloured trousers or anything like that, you're not going to get dirt on, because the bottom of the door goes all the way to the bottom and shuts with a satisfying clunk. Now, I can't do my usual trick of sitting in the back behind the seat set up for me, because it's full of kit. However, at the back, the coupe styling, and this is, I think this is the probably the cleverest part of this. You see a Q8 and you think, well, coupe, so rather like the Porsche Cayenne coupe, you think, well, it's going to compromise the load carrying, isn't it? Well, hang on a second while I stick my head in the back. And it's almost like I've put my head into a concert hall. You could probably hear the difference in the acoustics there. Under the floor, bit of storage space for the gubbins that isn't the spare tyre. This one's got an electric hatchback and an electric blind as well. Comes down. I really like what they've done with this car. Again, it's just a nip here and a tuck there. Full width light bar across the back. Again, that's dark silver satin four rings. And even the Q8 badge is in a dark colour because it's got the black pack on the outside. The
3: rear window has a quite substantial spoiler on the top of it with a high-level brake light. The windscreen wiper is in the traditional place, right in the middle, and there's a bit of a diffuser at the back, centrally mounted number plate. Audi have gone away now from the numbering system, so this is just Q8 Quattro on the back. I'll be honest, I never got on with that. Now, coming down the other side, here's the difference from many cars that we've had from Audi in the last couple or 3 years. If I open the fuel cap, this is diesel and AdBlue. That is very interesting. I've never had an AdBlue diesel Audi before. Let's get inside what I'm sure will be a fairly familiar cabin. Lots of black, contrast stitching, flat bottom steering wheel, sport seats, very comfortable, and all of the screens configurable, of course. It's already a very nice place to be and a very Audi place to be. What I will say is, this is different from a Q7. It does not feel the same as a Q7 at all. Even the A-pillar is at an angle, and I feel I'm in a much lower car, even sitting in the driver's seat. There's still plenty of glass area, and if I close the door here, it is sort of just below shoulder level, but I feel I'm sitting in this, not on this, and for a SUV that's as big as this, that's quite interesting. I'm going to jump out of the driver's seat now and find out a little bit more about this car with the person who has been driving it for the last week or so, as I jump into the passenger side, and Nick Damon will join us on this Real World Road Test.
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3: Nick, you're an Audi owner. You've driven many Audis down through the years. Have you got on with the big Audi SUV, the Q8 TDI Quattro?
4: Well, the first thing was that there's shock in the title. TDI. I haven't had a diesel, driven a diesel for years. I mean, obviously they became, from being the saviour, they became the pariah, and now as everything, people have gone, all right, actually, it's fine. In my opinion, if you're going to have a big car, big SUV, diesel's the way to go. It's got the torque,
3: yeah,
4: and it does the job.
3: Effortless.
4: Yeah.
3: Covering big miles, coming down to Le Mans, with all the kit in for studio vision. You've got the back seats down because you're taking more stuff back and only one passenger. Cruising along at French motorway speeds, which is 130k or 110k, so that's sort of 70 to 80, 85 miles an hour. Presumably barely ticking over, nice and comfortable. And how's the ride been on those 22s?
4: Yeah, I mean, obviously they've not got a huge amount of rubber on them, but I mean, it's a really comfortable car. I mean, it is a big unit, and I think that's the thing I've got.
3: You're a long way away from me, actually. I'm having to stretch while I'm doing the.
4: Because I've been obviously in RS4 world, which is not only obviously a much smaller car, but also has that kind of hunkered down feel. This is kind of a diametric opposite. It's a big. It's great. It's a mile. It munched the miles. It was completely effortless. You know, it's interesting, really, isn't it? You get into cars these days. And certainly with an Audi, it took me 1 minute to work out everything was going on because it's very similar.
3: Similar but not the same. So no, your car's what, nearly 3 years old now?
4: Well, more importantly, my car's on a 9-year-old platform now. And whilst it had a revision about 4 years ago, it's not the integrated screens everywhere. It's still separate screen. But the basic architecture and concept is the same, really. And it's well tried and true, and it works very well. But no, I think it's a really, it's a kind of car. I think that you kind of appreciate its workhorseness. And the interesting thing is, it's styling. I think I was earwigging earlier. Yeah. I don't think its styling takes any of the space away.
3: No.
4: So I'm sitting here thinking, it's funny actually because we had a slight problem with another car, and
3: thank you Audi UK and Louise and the rest of the team for getting this car to Nick and the team as quickly as they did, because they were real saviours. So this wasn't the car you were expecting to come down in, and when you heard Q8, were you slightly worried?
4: I was concerned because we had an estate car, you know, traditional, and they said, "Oh, we're going to bring you a Q8," and I went, "Oh, I don't know how much space the Q8's got." Because we had people, we were more people in going down than coming back. And I was absolutely, it came in and I opened up. It's got quite a high, as these SUV had for block floor. Oh, we're going to be in trouble here.
5: Yeah.
4: And then I put the seats down and it's about 30% bigger than the proper, it's massive. It's a real TARDIS sort of thing. It's amazing. It's so big. And you think, the loss probably, if you wanted an absolute super full size SUV, is nothing. You can get.
5: Well, you're not going to pile everything up to the roof. It's not like it's a van. That's the only way I could see you would lose a tiny bit over a Q7, which is on the same platform.
4: I think you're still safe with two dogs in it.
5: Yeah. Okay. Fine. Well, as a dog owner, now the driving experience and the systems all very Audi.
4: I don't want to get funny about it, but everyone knows that Audi interiors are the best in the business and have been for, I don't know, 30 years? Mm-hmm. It's what they, in many ways, that's what they actually managed to pull their reputation up on, because obviously they used to be just posh Volkswagens, and then suddenly went, oh, hang on a second, no, these cars are really well made and well put together. It's interesting, really, because it's a workhorse. It's a machine which you use to do things with. And we've done everything. We've crunched miles. We've carried a TV studio. We're going to go back with, apparently, we're going back with about 400 bottles of wine and half of the cheese in France. And that's what they're here for. You know, it's very, the handling is completely benign. It's not doing anything you don't want it to do. It doesn't feel heavy. It doesn't feel.
5: Doesn't feel like you're going to tip over.
4: No, it's very well planted. It's a big footprint. That's the thing I think you have to get used to. It's a big footprint of a car. But you know that when you buy it.
5: I always think that the suspension and chassis engineers for this type of car never get enough praise, because the wizardry that they work on a car that's over 2,000 kilos. This does not have any hybrid assistance either. So that's another thing that's quite unusual nowadays. It's just the V6 turbo diesel TDI engine running on AdBlue, though. I've never had an Audi with AdBlue, but I mean, absolutely incredible piece of kit, and it cuts a bit of a dash as well.
4: Oh, it's good looking. I'll get that point. If you look at, it's not a box. No. I mean, I think, you know, the coupe SUV is an interesting market, but what I would say about the Q8 is, genuinely, having owned SUVs in the past, is I don't see the compromises.
5: Really?
4: So, you know, you've got everything you need in an SUV. It's down to, I think, it comes down, really down, do I prefer the looks of this over the Q7, over anything else, really?
5: Yeah.
4: I think it's interesting because, of course, there is an RS version of this.
5: Which there isn't in the Q7.
4: Yeah, and which actually looks very mean, actually.
5: Well, this looks quite aggressive from the front.
4: Yeah, on these wheels, this looks very much, very business-like, if you know what I mean. Mm. But yeah, I mean, I really should find a fault, shouldn't I?
5: Do you know, I've just realised it's got a full-length panoramic sunroof, and even that doesn't cut into the headroom, and you're taller than me.
4: I genuinely only realised yesterday. I realised, actually, overnight at Le Mans, I couldn't get, one of the lights was on, because I hadn't shut the door, I didn't realise, and I was trying to find the button in the overhead comms, and went, oh, hang on, this is a sunroof.
5: That is proper, though, isn't it, with a full cover on it. So, all in all, a recommendation, could you daily this? I mean, I know you prefer the sportier cars, but for example, now having had the platform, would you look at an RS version of one of these?
4: I would.
5: As this one stands now, bear in mind, this is a press car, so it's pretty highly loaded up, and it's got a really interesting spec.
4: I think there's a whole nother programme about strange press car specifications.
5: Strange press specifications we have had.
4: Yeah.
5: But you're talking about, what, mid-80s in UK?
4: Yeah, but luckily we had the geek Peter Mackay in the car. Yeah. And as soon as he got in the car, oh, how much does this cost?
5: Well, how unusual.
4: So he was on the back of the car in the configurator whilst we were driving back. He says it's about, he couldn't quite work it out, but he thinks it's about 86, 87.
5: Right, so you could... get into one for about 80 or thereabouts, depending on your picks. It's an interesting concept, and what I've picked up on there from Nick is big SUV. You're either going to want a big SUV or not, and then your choice is it a traditionally big boxy SUV, or do you want something a tad more stylish? In terms of the latter, if you do want a coupe SUV that cuts a bit of a dash, and you don't want to compromise on that space. If you have to have the practicality, then the Audi Q8 is certainly worth a look at. One thing I will say, and a difference over the Q7, there is no seven-seat option on this car. It is only the five-seat, so there is a compromise. But if you don't need the seven seats, and you want to be able to do pretty much everything that a box can do, but with that coupe styling, and particularly with this TDI configuration, Quattro S-Line, for this 2025 Q8, is another triumph of packaging and premium quality from Audi. Thanks very much to Audi UK for the loan of this Q8.
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7: Welcome to the September episode of Historic Racing News. We've got another jam-packed show for you, so let's get right to your host, Paul Tarsi.
8: Greetings, greetings, greetings, and welcome to the September edition of the Historic Racing News radio show. On the show this month, Josh Parsons from Goodwood looks forward to the forthcoming Goodwood revival, which happens on the 18th through to the 20th of September. Steve Rendell has taken a close look at what really makes a Formula One Grand Prix weekend, and our very own Jim Roller is going to report on the auctions and sales, particularly of the racing cars, at the various auctions during Monterey Car Week. Gary Watkins joins us to celebrate, amazingly, 20 years of GT3 racing, and there will be all sorts of other chat. I'm joined by Paul Gerd and Jim Roller, as usual. Jim, what does GT3 racing mean to you as a category?
9: Well, it was a lightning rod when it first came up to be. I think it has saved GT racing in a lot of ways, because it has allowed manufacturers to be involved and to have some say in what the rules are, and it gives them a customer base. And let's face it, they're there to sell cars. GT3 gives the manufacturers an opportunity to go racing. We're seeing so many more manufacturers in that category, and I think it is simply because of the way the category is structured.
8: And Paul Gerd, you had a relationship with GT3 through teams that you've worked with in the past. Does it still hold a place in your heart?
10: I've got very very fond memories of my time in British GT around the end of the 2000s, as it were, particularly when we were running a very nice pair of Lamborghini Gallardos. But to put, I think, GT3 into context, I'm now commentating on GT3 cars in historic racing. A lot of the big players in the historics have got a category that those cars slot into, which makes me feel suddenly very, very old. But it's a booming category in that area, because typically in that sort of thing, you have the owner of the car and the hot shoe. But those cars are so user-friendly, the owner gets much closer to the hot shoe than he does normally. So they feel great about it. The hot shoe's great because he's in a nice car and he's got a day's work or whatever. So, yeah, I think it's the category that keeps giving.
8: Delighted to welcome a man who's followed the various different series which run GT3 cars for most of that time. Gary Watkins is with us. Welcome, Gary.
11: Thank you. Yes, welcome to you.
8: And tell me, fabulously successful GT3, and would it be fair to say that it's probably one of the most successful categories of all time?
11: Well, I think in sports car terms, absolutely, it is the most successful category ever in terms of its reach around the world, you know, every continent, in terms of the number of cars built. And I've done a bit of a tot up, and it is approaching 3,000 cars built in that 20 years. Wow. Now, people are going to say, well, what about Formula Ford 1600 or Formula 3? Obviously, single-seater categories. You know, the metrics of how you compare the success of Formula Ford to GT3, I don't know. They're not comparable, are they? So, but I think in sports car terms, we can say categorically, yes, it is.
8: And just going back those 20 years, where was sports cars and GT racing in particular prior to GT3?
11: The sort of the clue is in the name, GT3. And the complication here is that there was a sort of a divide at the time between FIA GT racing and ACO GT racing under the banner of the Automobile Club de l'Ouest at Le Mans. Under the FIA banner at the time, we had GT1 and GT2, which were categories, names used by the ACO, and there was crossover, but the rules were slightly different. So, yeah, GT1 is the top category. GT2 is the secondary category. Now, GT3 was introduced sort of underneath GT2, but only just. GT3, at least in part, was a reaction to the problems facing GT2. Now, Stefan Rattel, he came up with the idea of GT3 because he saw problems for GT2. GT2 should have been, in his eyes, the home of the gentleman driver, the wealthy amateur, racing partially or predominantly for fun. He saw that they were being forced out of GT2 as it got A, ever more competitive, and B, ever more expensive. So he thought that there was a room for another category, and it was designed not to replace what was above it, but as an additional category. That was the starting point, but of course not the finishing point, because we're talking about today the predominant form of GT racing in the world.
8: And you say about Stefan Rattel, and obviously we all know him as the man behind so much of what GT racing is today, but who were the main players besides Stefan, I mean, particularly before GT3? Yeah.
11: The other big players are people our listeners will most definitely have heard of. The first, of course, is Max Mosley, FIA president at the time. He was highly supportive of GT3. The second person, also household name is not the right term, but also someone who's sadly left us much more recently than Mosley, is Peter Wright. Now, of course, many know Peter Wright as the grandfather of ground effect aerodynamics and active suspension in Formula One. He was subsequently a consultant to the FIA, and he was very much involved in the formulation of the rules of GT3. So he was a key player. Other people we should throw into the mix are Jacques Berger, who was head of the technical department of the FIA at the time. Another random name who people might have heard of is Pascal Wittmer, who is a sort of mover and shaker in Belgian motorsport, has been closely aligned with Stefan for a long time. And he came up with a few of the ideas as well. Pascal, of course, was a racing driver who did Le Mans many times, and also the Spa 24 Hours even more times. So they were the key people. Now, the other key, and also the Spa 24 Hours even more times. So they were the key people. Now, the other key people who we're going to get onto are some of the key people involved in the entries at the time. So I guess we can talk about them later. But if I said on the organisational side, they are the key people. You know, the seed of the idea was very much Stefan's, but he had the support to make it work, particularly from Max and Peter. Sort of, I suppose, the support, the political support from Max, and the technical support.

0: from Peter Wright to sort of help put those ideas and make them a racing category.
1: Let's just wind the clock back those 20 years and let's look at the cars that were in the early days of GT3, because very different from where they are now for all sorts of reasons. But what did we see as in those early days as GT3 cars?
0: So we had the Ferrari 430, we had the Porsche 911, which was a 996 shaped car. We had the Chevrolet Corvette. We had the Lamborghini Gallardo, and more. You know, quickly after that, we had sort of obscure. I mentioned one obscurity from the get-go was the Ascari. You know, Ascari was a short-lived niche manufacturer based in the UK. Well, very quickly afterwards, we had the Morgan car based on the Aero 8. We had a car based on the Alpina B6. So this is what we had. Now, in terms of modification, it's not like saying, oh, they were not that modified, because GT3 was founded on a principle that you weren't building a car to a set of technical regulations, a prescriptive rule book, which is sort of generally been the case in motor racing. You can do this, you can't do that. This bit can be that size. This bit can be moved plus or minus 30 millimeters. It wasn't like that at all. It was, this is how fast you've got to go. What do you have to do to your car to achieve that speed? And it was a process of negotiation with the organizers. And then you went and ahead and built the car. That was how it was formulated. So if we just fast forward sort of 6 or 7 years from the first year, in 2006, when Bentley came with the Continental, clearly not a natural racing car, they were able to do more than say Ferrari would with initially the 430 and then the 358 and then the 488. Did I say 358? I meant 458. So that's how it worked. But no, probably is behind your question is no, they weren't as modified as they are today. And that was one of the sort of foundation stones, of GT3. Stefan had been involved or had started a series in the mid 90s, a one make series for the Lamborghini Diablo. It was called the Lamborghini Super Trophy. So not the Super Trofeo of today, but the Super Trophy. Based on the Diablos developed by the factory, they were very standard. The cars, the engines ran forever. You know, there were stories of people doing, you know, 2 or 3 years of racing without having the head off, that kind of thing.
1: Yeah.
0: And he saw that these cars, not only were they cheap because they were made in numbers and on the production line, but they were fast. You know, some of these races were on the same bill as the FIA GT Championship, and the Diablos were not that far off the much more modified, much more exotic, if you like, GT2 cars. So that was one of the sort of driving forces behind GT3, and one of the sort of building blocks, and Stefan brought a lot of his ideas together, ideas that he'd used over his motorsport career to sort of put GT3 together, and that was one of them. So some of the cars were not very modified at all.
1: Was GT3 put together as a series, or was it put together as a category?
0: Well, that's quite interesting, actually, because it was essentially, when he launched it, it wasn't so much GT3 was launched, it was a championship called the FIA GT3 European Championship was launched for 2006. But even in that first year, there was a class for the cars in the British GT Championship. The British GT Championship was for GT2 cars. The issues that I talked about earlier with GT2 were affecting the size of the grid of British GTs, and they sort of made a decision to allow in GT3 cars, and they got sort of I think it was eight cars at the first race. Well, actually, because GT3 was all coming together, there wasn't a GT3 class at the very first race. It came in at round two, and it was designed to bolster the grid. And then very quickly, GT3 not only was adopted as the premier class for British GT in 2007, but in that year, just the second year of GT3, there are also championships in Brazil and Germany. ADAC GT Masters, a series that people be familiar today, and a Brazilian championship that actually didn't last much beyond the early years of the 2010s. So probably the idea was that it was going to be a championship, but even before the first round of that championship, it was very much a category. And if you want to look at it closely, and I write about this in my book, there were GT3 cars built for GT3 racing that were racing before the first round of that FIA series. And I think the honour goes to one of the Aston Martins, the DBR S9, as opposed to the DBR 9, which was the GT1 version of the DB9.
1: Interesting you should say that about the Aston Martins, Gary, because to my mind, and I have not a technical bone in my body, so forgive me, but the Aston Martin DBR9 always struck me as being designed and built as an out-and-out racing car, that it was constructed as such, whereas the DBRS9, it looked very similar. Wheels were a bit different and things, but the bodywork was very similar. But it always felt to me as if it was, dare I say, a modified road car.
0: Well, you're absolutely spot on. And when it was launched, it was actually launched at Le Mans 2005, the S9. And if you look at the GT1 regulations at the time allowed you to go to town on the car. So the S9, the DBR9 GT1 car, you know, didn't retain so much from the road car. Yes, it had the extruded aluminium chassis, but it was built up in a different way. It was sort of built up around the cage, whereas the DBR S9 GT3 car, they took the road car and put a cage in it. So it's slightly different. Then, you know, the engine of the GT1 car, you know, retained the block and the head castings and probably nothing else. And I remember someone saying that the wing mirrors were the same. So you know, it was a proper racing car. You know, here's the race, here's the road car, here's what you're allowed to do to it in a prescriptive rule book, and ProDrive went to town.
2: You're listening to the Historic Racing News radio show and Paul Tarsi's interview with motoring journalist Gary Watkins about the 20th anniversary of the FIA GT category.
1: We've wallowed back 20 years, which is great, and which kind of sets up the view of GT3 today. Incidentally, why is it that it's GT3? Because to me, that always smacks of being third position, bronze medal, you know, GT3. Couldn't they have thought of a better name for it?
0: Well, it goes back to where it was positioned on its foundation, because there was GT1 and GT2, and now there's GT3. It just happened that GT1 and GT2, and GT2 subsequently became GTE, withered and died. You know, they don't exist. Obviously, GTE lasted a lot longer than GT1 did, but they've disappeared, and GT3 has kept the name. You know, it's what the series is called, and we might get on to talking about the future a bit later if we've got time, and perhaps there could be a name change in the offing, but I don't know.
1: Oh, it's interesting to hear it. So the series, or the category, was then on its feet and running, I think it'd be fair to say, almost all over the world, wasn't it?
0: Yeah, well, that was the most amazing thing, that it spread so quickly, which I was talking about. Not only, you know, in Germany, we had a series. In Brazil, we had a series. It was adopted as part of the duty-free category in Japan very quickly. Don't forget that duty-free cars started racing at the Nürburgring in the 24 hours, a very important race, very quickly. By the middle of the 2010, it had been adopted by IMSA. You know, national championships in Australia, sort of a Pan-Asian championship. It really sort of, because the cars were relatively cheap, both to buy and run, and I think accessible to the drivers. Yeah. And particularly to the amateur driver, you know, it spread and sort of has never stopped spreading, actually.
1: And that's obviously been part of its success. The other thing, and I'm dying to know your views on balance of performance.
0: Going back to, we're talking about Peter Wright, he was the guy who sort of laid down the principles of it, and B, worked it out on a race by race basis in those early years. Now, and also Moseley was very important. I was talking about how Stefan sort of brought together many ideas that he'd employed in his time involved in motor racing to create GT3, and balance of performance was one of them. Now, if you remember, in GT1, there was the Maserati MC12, which was based on the Ferrari Enzo. It was really a race car that was then homologated for the road. So it was coming at it at the opposite direction from, say, you know, a Corvette or even the Aston Martin DB9. And Stefan really didn't want that car in his championship. But obviously, it was an FIA championship. And Max Moseley said, "Sodom, they can come, but if they come, we will make sure that they don't dominate." And that's how the balance of performance was born. And so basically, they had to alter the aero, and then on a race by race basis, the cars were the performance of the cars was tweaked with weight and power specifically. So yeah, so that car would carry extra watt. All the cars that you know, it was racing against Corvette and the Aston and the Ferrari 550 and the Celine, and their weights were sort of being nibbled up and down, and to try and create a level playing field. Now, what's my opinion of the BOP? Well, you know, as a purist, I prefer not. BOP. And now, you know, we have BOP right at the top of the sports car tree, and sports car racing is what I've spent my career writing about predominantly. Now, you know, I prefer not to have it, of course, especially so high up. But, you know, why has GT3 been a success? Because it allowed so many manufacturers to come in and compete against each other with a diverse range of cars. You know, I always like to say, talk to people, mention the Bentley Continental, two generations of Bentley Continental. They had a lot of success with that car, with a front-engined Grand Tourer, probably the grandest of Grand Tourers, if you like. You know, quite a big car, you know, a car that was in standard form, very heavy, but they were allowed to do a lot to it to make it competitive against what you would possibly wouldn't call a supercar, but a true sports car like the Ferrari, a mid-rear-engined Ferrari, whether it's the, you know, the 430, the 458, the 488, and now the 296. And that was the beauty of GT3, that it allowed everyone to come and play. And another example is BMW, who came in 2010 with the Z4. Now, that Z4 racing car had a V8 engine, but you couldn't go down to your local BMW dealership and buy a Z4 with V8s, but the rules allowed you to take another engine from your model range, so long it was made in a sufficient number, and put it in your race car, and that's what BMW did. And so that's why BMW worked, because it was a sort of that's why GT3 worked, because it was all encompassing, and it allowed everyone to come and play. And then when they got there, the balance of performance allowed everyone, you know, at least some of the time, to be competitive. And I think, you know, that was significant, you know, and balance of performance has, its tentacles have reached beyond GT racing now, you know, and in prototypes at the highest level of sports cars, we have it, you know. Like it or not, it's the reason we have so many manufacturers in hypercar at the moment in the World Endurance Championship. You know, that's a fact of life. So you can criticize it all you like, but if we didn't have BOP, we wouldn't have more, 8 manufacturers at the moment, 2 more coming next year.
1: No, and I think nobody can argue that, but it leads me on to another question, Gary, which is GT3 a formula, for want of a better expression, for competitors, or is it something for spectators?
0: You know, I think it was launched very much for the competitors, because it was launched as a home for the, essentially for the gentlemen, as we were saying. But the way it's spread and the way it's become so important, and you know, in this decade, that has sort of continued with GT3 taking its place on the wet grid, and most significantly at the Le Mans 24 Hours as LMGT3. You know, we see it in the DTM. We see a professional class now in the IMSA Sports Car Championship, the predominant sports car series in North America. So it changed over time, you know, and it changed actually quite rapidly. And I think a very significant thing happened that Stefan wasn't expecting. He was, you know, expecting sort of not necessarily middle-aged, but, you know, older guys who weren't forging professional racing careers to be racing GT3 cars. Now, look at the first year of the European series. It was won by the late Sean Edwards, who came into it as he sort of transitioned away from single seaters. You know, he didn't have the money to do much there. I think he did a couple of years of Formula Renault, and then was sort of doing odds and sods in GT, and then he pitched up in GT3, won the championship, and that was the sort of launching pad for, you know, a very successful career for him before his untimely death. And don't forget, he won the Nürburgring 24 Hours as well, and perhaps an even better example is in the ADAC GT Masters in the first year. The championship was won by a driver called Christopher Haaser, who a lot of people will be familiar with that name, because he was a stalwart of Audi's programs for many, many years as a factory driver. When he was a teenager, as I think Sean was when he won the European series. But Haaser was straight out of a one-make series for Dacia Logans, you know, boxy Romanian-built things that had, you know, barely 100 horsepower. And so, you know, drivers used it, young drivers used GT3 as a stepping stone. And I think that was very important in the growth of GT3. And it sort of shows you. So the answer to your question is a bit of both. It serves both purposes. And perhaps, it got there because the fundamentals of GT3 were right. It was cheap. It was accessible. You know, with driver aids allowed, it was accessible to the amateurs. But it was important enough that young drivers could use it to launch professional careers, and so many have.
1: And final question is about the future. obviously, because there is now this huge groundswell of

0: these cars, and it goes back to the MC12 Maserati that I was talking about. We're about to see a new breed of cars that were designed not as road cars but as race cars. So we have Toyota coming with its GR. You know, it's not really a Toyota. What is really a Toyota, but Toyota called it a GR, which is a sort of sub brand. So it's called the GR GT3. Then Mercedes are doing a car which we think will be called just like the previous car, the Mercedes AMG GT3. And then at Le Mans, we saw a show car of a Genesis GT3, which, you know, they called a concept. Now, these are cars that have been designed first as road cars, will be then be homologated for the road. Well, for Stefan, that's the wrong way around. And for me, that's the wrong way around. And I say that as someone who's seen it twice, not only with the Maserati, which fortunately with BOP, they sort of kept tabs on it. It, you know, it didn't destroy GT1, although ultimately the series, that category did fade, and did the Maserati play a role in that? Almost certainly. But if you go back to the 90s and the FIA, the first sort of iteration of the FIA GT Championship, it started, you know, amazingly with so many cars. It was won in its first year by Mercedes, who built a race car that they homologated for the roads, the CLK GTR, if you remember. And then the second year they built an updated version of that car, they continued the concept, different engine of a V8 rather than a V12. It was called the CLK LM. And with that car, they started the year of the old car, I think, they dominated, and it killed GT1 stone dead. The original GT1. So, you know, if we don't learn our lessons from history, I think we're a bit stupid. And I think Stefan is very worried about that, about those cars and what effect they could have on GT3. And he's saying, you know, we've got to sort of come up with a long-term plan and define what is a GT3 car. Or he said, otherwise I'm going to go to the, FIA and propose that we rename it GT1. And he was being slightly mischievous there. He was saying, we need to go back to where we have two classes again. You know, in the old days, you know, it wasn't as simple as this, but you could say, you know, GTE, which GT2 became, was sort of the professional class, and GT3 was the amateur class. Obviously, it was not as simple as that. But he's saying, do we need to go back to that situation? Because at the moment, GT3 covers both bases. You know, we have fully pro GT3 racing at the highest level of the, say, the GT World Challenge Europe, where all pro lineups are allowed. And then in the DTM, where, you know, single drivers, and in the pro class, GTD Pro in IMSA. But then, you know, there are amateurs racing in IMSA, in regular GTD, and then, you know, in all the GT World Challenge series in Europe, in Asia, in America, Australia. So we're saying, do we need two categories again? He was saying, you know, is that what the manufacturers are saying by building these cars? I don't know. There's a lot of questions to be answered, I think, at this time.
1: Now, you've written a book which is without any doubt going to be the definitive history of the first 20 years of GT3, and congratulations on it, because it's not only a fascinating read, it's also an encyclopedic read as well, which is great for people like me who aren't immersed in it up to their neck, but certainly have much more than a passing interest. And congratulations on that. Where can people get the book from?
0: Well, it's published by Evro Publishing. So if you Google... I'm going to just read the name of it, because it's 20 years of GT3 racing, the story of the world's

0: GT sports car category. So you can Google it. I'm told Waterstones stock it. I don't know if there's a copy in every Waterstones in the country, but I should think the bigger ones probably have a copy or two. So yeah, so I think most books are bought online now, aren't they? So Google is your best bet.
1: Yeah. So go to Everett Publishing follow the links to Gary Watkins' excellent book. Gary, thank you so much for coming and talking to me about this. I certainly have learnt an awful lot about GT3 racing over the course of the last few minutes. Good luck with the book, and I hope you'll come back and talk to us again about GT3 racing in the not too distant future.
2: 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Now back to your host, Paul Tarsi.
1: The sheer hill climb is almost here. It happens every year just outside the village of Shear, which in turn is just outside Guildford in Surrey. And it's going to be on Sunday the 6th of September, so it's only just around the corner. And Martin Warner is going to join us to talk to us about the Shear Hill Climb and what we might expect. Now, I've never made any secret of the fact that one of the events towards the latter part of the summer that I absolutely love is the Shear Hill Climb. It's quite close to where I live, which is handy. It's in Guildford, or just outside Guildford in Surrey. And it is, as far as I know, a unique event. And I'm joined by Martin Warner, who is the man who leads the team that puts it all together. Martin, welcome to the show. Thank you for coming on board. And just for those people who haven't heard me wittering on about the Shear Hill Climb in the past, just tell us about what it is.
3: Well, it's a very pleasant event run on a very lovely road in the Surrey Hills, which is a very lovely part of the world. It's highly unusual that such an event should be allowed in such a fairly NIMBY part of the world. But we started it, 13 years ago now, and we were begrudgingly allowed to do it just this once, and we've kept it going ever since.
1: But how did it come about? Because I think you had tried to do it long before then.
3: Yes, myself and Esmond Foster, a friend of mine who's no longer involved in it, but he tried for 2 or 3 years to get an event going there. And the Surrey Highways and the local council have said there's absolutely no way you can close a road in the Surrey Hills to run a car event. I mean, it's just not possible. And then, of course, the Olympics came along in 2012, and they summarily closed the road we wanted to use for the cyclists to use for the Olympic race. So, of course, we were straight back through the door. Go on, if you can do it for them, you can do it for us. And they begrudgingly said, okay, just this once. And we've kept it going ever since.
1: So it's
3: first year was good.
1: It's public road,
3: yes,
1: but obviously closed off for the day.
3: Yes,
1: but it's a really fascinating concept, because you won't see many people in race suits. You won't see many people in crash helmets. You're much more likely to see somebody in tweeds and a flat hat than anything else. And that it's just people driving up the hill for fun.
3: Yeah. They're not allowed to time themselves because we're not allowed to run a competitive event. And if we did run a competitive event, it would involve the MSA and all the rules that would go with that. But mind you, originally, our original idea was we'd run it as an easygoing thing for 2 or 3 years, and then we would convert it to an MSA event. But we suddenly realised that what we were doing worked so well for a lot of people. you know, people who do not want to get an MSA license and have proper scrutineering and all that sort of thing, that they just, well, they wouldn't do it. They, our event, which is very easy going, they can do it and play at Roaring Up the Hill. And one of the things I always say, if you're sitting outside a pub and a chap turns up in his beautiful Lamborghini, everybody's sitting in the garden, their lips are already curled as he pulls up, especially if you've got a gorgeous girlfriend to get out. And, you know, yes. And then, of course, if he leaves and spins his wheels, then he's definitely a tosser. Without a doubt. But, of course, here we have an event where everyone's so pleased to see his Lamborghini, really interested in it, wanted to talk to him about it, and cheering the fact that he might spin his wheels off the start line. So everybody's happy from both sides. He wants to do it, and the crowd want to see him do it. So it's just a mutual bit of fun without too many rules to go with it. We have to have a certain amount of health and safety, and I think we're quite good at it, actually, because we've mastered it pretty well to get that balance, right. But we wouldn't want a proper MSA event anymore. No one complaining. They all thoroughly enjoy it.
1: And with something like that, we're not just talking about supercars. We're not just talking about the tosser in the yellow Lamborghini.
3: No.
1: We are...
3: Well, he's not a tosser at our event.
1: No, he's not. No, he's a very welcome guest.
3: Exactly.
1: But you have a huge, and this is why I love it, you have a huge variety of different cars, don't you? And bikes. But let's just stick with the cars for the moment. That you have everything.
3: We do. It's a we must have built a reputation for it, because people chancing their arm for an entry, and I look at that and think, oh yeah, I'd love to have that. For instance, we've got a Daimler Ferret Scout car this year, which makes me laugh. 4.25-litre Rolls-Royce engine in it, and the owner says it goes just as fast backwards as it does forward.
1: I hope
3: that's not demonstrated on the day. But, you know, it's ex-Gulf War, this thing, and so it's in sandy colours. But, you know, that's the sort of thing I love to see, and we've got... The Cadillac Le Monstre, if you remember that from the early 50s in Le Mans.
1: Yeah, so Derek Drinkwater's car.
3: That's in. And then the joy of having 250 short wheelbase, ex-1SWB, ex-Stirling Moss in his Highland, Graham Hill. You know, last year we were really pleased we had a replica of it. This year we've got the real car.
1: Well, I mean, that's just amazing. That must be, in historic racing terms, one of the top 10 cars in the world.
3: I would say so. And then he enters it.
1: As you say, it's the car that Stirling Moss won the Tourist Trophy at Goodwood in. I mean, he won in two different Rob Walker 250 short wheelbases, and this is the latter one, the faster one of those cars. I'm wondering whether I would dare say that it's one of the most beautiful racing cars ever made.
3: Well, I would be there with you. I absolutely agree with you. When I saw the entry come in, I sort of did a double take. I thought, what? Yeah. Well, he must have made a mistake.
1: Yes, must think I'm somebody else.
3: Yeah, so I phoned the chap up, and he's delightful. And I said, one of our main things that we have is it's more about the social side of the event than it is about the racing of the cars. And you'll have a lot of people who want to talk to you, want to look at your car, want you to sit in your car, especially the children. And he said, absolutely, I love the idea of that. He said, I'm with you all the way on that. I said, obviously they've got ice creams in their hands, you don't have to let them do it.
1: Yeah, chocolate on the seat.
3: Otherwise, you know. And he said, I'm absolutely with you on that. He said, so I don't know him particularly, but he sounds like a very decent man who, having explained the idea of the event, he seems even more keen. So I suppose there's a lot of pressure when you're properly racing these things, and you won't get any pressure from us. You know, if you want to go to the bar and not take your third run, then so be it.
1: Mm. Yeah, because everybody gets those three runs, don't they?
3: They all get three runs, though we do find quite a lot don't take their third run, which I take as a compliment. I take that means they've had a great day, and some of them have come a long way. You know, we've got them from Devon, from Anglesey, from the north of England. You know, they must have friends or family in the area. I can't believe they've come otherwise. But you know,
1: but it's an elite event, so they probably do.
3: Yeah, I had an old chat the other day. He said, I've entered a few times in my XK120, and I noticed this year I'm down as car number, I think it's about 200. And he said, that means my last run will be very late, and I will get caught in traffic on the M25 going home. Yeah. Is there anything you can do? So luckily I just had a scratcher at about number 50, somewhere like that. So I was straight back to him. Certainly, sir, no problem at all. I have moved you to 50. He was delighted.
1: And now you said that in public.
3: Yeah, I love giving people that sort of service if I can.
1: Well, you're well known for it, aren't you? That you're well known for bending over backwards for your competitors, because you get well oversubscribed every year.
3: Yes, I'm permanently going through that at the moment, sorting it out. Every year I try and squeeze it a bit more with Rob Cook, who runs the course and the start line, and he doesn't want me to have any more cars, and I'm going, for Christ's sake, I've got to get some of these in. You know, very difficult. He says, you know, one every 45 seconds, I think, and I say one every 20 seconds. And but it obviously varies with what people do, but we do tend to just about go through it, though every year we have a little heated discussion about it. But yeah, and there's still over 100 on the waiting list, which unfortunately won't get in, but I'm one annoying thing, you get to this time of the year, two or three scratchers come up, so I get two or three spaces left, so I get onto the list and tell sort of two or three people, there's a chance for an entry for if you still like one. The buggers don't come back to me.
1: Oh, yeah.
3: You know, what do I do now? The space is hanging there. I can't give it to anyone else until they've come back to me. But this is general stuff which goes with the event. But as long as I keep everyone happy, that's the important thing.
1: And you do all of this with a team of volunteers for charity.
3: We do. Well, we've got about 10 guys on it. Some come, some go. We usually find the new ones that come along are even better than the ones who have left. So I've got a good team of guys working with me on it now. And, and everything we raise for charity. And it's to me, it's an insurance for us to keep running the event. You know, we still get local pressures from people, you know, talking about us burning the world's resources and things like that. Mm-hmm. They're not interested in the fact that most of these cars were made 50 years ago and are still running. Nobody ever sees that issue, do they?
1: No, but, no. That's the world of historic motoring, isn't it?
3: We give 20 grand plus to very local charities. And of course, if there was ever a problem, we would expect them to fight our corner. And,
1: but it's, I don't want to jinx it, but it's down as very much a local event now. But I don't want people to think that it's just a load of petrol heads driving up a closed road in the Surrey Hills, because there's so much more happening as well, isn't there?
3: Well, yeah. Yes, exactly. As I've already said, you know, we want to, people to allow people to look into their, look at their cars. I tell them all, please talk to anyone who's looking at your car. They won't talk to you, so do please start a conversation with them and let their children sit in the car if they can, because they're not likely to ever own them. But you know, if you're a young lad and you've got a Lamborghini poster on your bedroom wall, and here's one you can sit in and then watch it go up the hill.
4: Yeah.
3: Well, that's made for you, isn't it? I mean, it is just amazing, and it's a very social event. And you know, I try and park people together with their friends, which is a nightmare. But
4: yes, I'm sure.
3: It's like, was it playing three level chess or something? Getting everybody, getting the right kind of cars together and the right kind of people together. Getting them, you know, it's important to me that they all have a good social time. We send out an email early on once we've got the entries out there and then say, right, who would like to park with who? And last year I got this lovely email, I won't ever forget it, and this chap, he said, I don't care who you partner with, Martin, because whoever I'm next to will be a lifelong friend from there on.
4: Oh, wow. Yeah.
3: That was such a lovely statement.
4: Yes.
3: Because that's exactly what I want from the event.
4: But you also get some great exhibitors and stall holders and people in the main, obviously, involved in the motor trade one way or another, but lots of different people.
3: Yeah, we get some good stands. Bentley, always very keen to come along. HRO, they're always very keen to have a stand. They say they'd rather come to us than the concourse at Hampton Court.
4: Isn't that great?
3: It is great.
4: Yeah.
3: It is great because it sums up what we're about. Standing there with a flute of champagne, watching your car drive round and through the. The marquee is, it's not what we're about at all, really.
4: No, that's very true. I'm searching for the right word to say. It's more down to earth than that, isn't it?
3: It is. I mean, people sometimes say it's just like Goodwood was when they first reopened the track. Please don't change it. And of course, it's hard not to change it, but we have some very good stalls, good food, very good food. We even have quite good children's stuff at the moment.
4: Mm-hmm.
3: I remember early on when Esmond was still helping with the event, somebody got in touch and said, yeah, great day. Nothing for the children. And he said, just don't bloody bring them then.
4: Yeah, he was away when they did the customer.
3: He didn't
4: service.
3: Suffer fools then. Although he was a good chap, but I mean, I kind of agreed with him at the time, but then you realise you can't run an event like that.
4: Yeah.
3: And you want people to stay all day. And what has changed, the children that would be there would just be along with their father in the morning. The mother's in Sainsbury's or something, but now people have understood that it's a good family day. And, even the girls, the women get into the cars as well and quite enjoy them.
4: Yeah, I think that's something which, to me, is noticeable. If you go to a clubby event at Brands Hatch or Silverstone or something, it's mainly blokes in their team gear or in a t-shirt and shorts or whatever, wandering around doing petrol heady things. And I think at your event, it's very different from that. It is fundamentally families and there's space for everybody. So if you want to walk around and talk about camshafts and carburetors with people, you can. But if you just want to wander around and take the photographs on your phone and watch the cars go up the hill. And the viewing, I have to say, is brilliant because you put up those grandstands or viewing areas at the beginning of the course so people can watch.
3: We've got an extra grandstand this year as well.
4: Wow. Where's that then?
3: Well, it's in the same, along the same line of hedge, but last year, the first time ever, people were complaining that there wasn't enough grandstand space. So I thought, right, we'll have to deal with that.
4: Wow. Wow. Yeah.
3: Hopefully the spectators will be enough to justify it. But
4: well,
3: what can you do?
4: You know, on that basis, how are people going to get their tickets?
3: Yeah, well, we're online at the moment at sheerhillclimb.co.uk. You can buy them there. You can get a family ticket or a single ticket, which are quite heavily discounted. If you pay on the day, then you pay more. But it's amazing how many people do pay on the day. We always put it down to the fact that they're waiting to see what the weather's going to be like.
4: Yeah.
3: This year, I don't think that's an issue.
4: whether it's going to be scorching or worse.
3: We are ahead already on ticket sales compared to this time last year, so it's going better. I always say, well, it always does well, but I always say we can get another 1,000 people in. So let's hope we get them this year.
4: Now, we're very close to the event now. We're only a few days away, so it's just on the one day, isn't it? What's the date?
3: Sunday the 6th. It's always the first Sunday in September.
4: So just this coming Sunday, and that will...
3: It's not this coming Sunday. It's about 3 weeks yet. No,
4: this is going out at the beginning of September, Martin.
3: Oh, sorry.
4: let me just make a note of that time that I've got to chop. Right.
3: Sorry, I wasn't aware of
4: that. That's right. So we're running down now. It's this coming Sunday. It is just a single day, isn't it?
3: It is, although it's a whole week for us. Well, I say it's best part of a year for us. But it's a week on site beforehand, and then a couple of days clearing up afterwards.
4: Yeah.
3: Although it shows from the nature of the people we have, there is never one single bit of rubbish left anywhere. Not one.
4: Is that right?
3: Yeah, it shows the nature of the people that come along to it.
4: Yeah,
3: and everybody you speak to wants it to happen again, and everyone's beginning to cherish it, which is rather nice, I think.
4: It is, but I think there's a flip side to that particular coin, which is if you do want to cherish it, if you do want this kind of event to go ahead and to continue to thrive, then get yourself down to Sheer this coming Sunday, because that will make sure that the event is a success and goes forward in the years to come. Martin, thank you very much indeed for sparing us the time. I will certainly be looking forward to seeing you at Sheer at the weekend, and I know it's going to be an outstanding success. Martin Warner, thank you very much indeed.
3: Thank you, Paul.
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4: Now, Jim, I know that you haven't had the joy of attending the Sheer Hill Climb, but I know that the clubby event is something which you've always enjoyed. I mean, I know that your history is with big stuff like the American Le Mans Series and Le Mans itself and so forth, but there's something about a clubby event, isn't there?
5: It is just a breath of fresh air. It's got an American twist to it that you guys are going to look at me and kind of give me the dog head tilt. There is a tradition in American grassroots racing of run what you brung, and the Sheer Hill Climb is the classic run what you brung. Pretty much anything can go up the hill. And that, to me, makes it a great atmosphere. And it's that clubby that makes that atmosphere. And that's fantastic.
4: And, Paul, you have been to Sheer, and I know that you loved it. It is, it's an overused expression, but it is unique, isn't it?
6: It's really good fun as well, to be quite honest. You just never know, you know, typically down there at the start holding the microphone talking about each car, you don't actually know what's going to come around the hedge for all the cars are next, because there is just such a wide variety of cars. And I have to say, I'm absolutely gutted at the yet again this year. I'm actually commentating elsewhere that weekend. But it's good fun. You know, last time we were there, my good lady ended up, and you go up the hill, but then there's actually a several mile loop on public roads to get back to the start again. So, she got taken up in a mighty race prepped but road legal Ford Galaxy. And she still talks about how much fun that was. And I was there with a microphone with a guy in a convertible Mustang, just looked across and said, do you want to jump in? So I did. And went up the hill and talked about it as long as I was in range on the radio mic, and probably for quite a bit after, actually, because I couldn't tell when it stopped. But it is just an absolutely bizarre mix. There are the regulars, there are the unusual cars. There are the cars that, you know, I remember we used to get the entry list, and you know, I'd be Googling cars because I just never heard of that before, and it would turn out to be something really unusual, something really rare, but also someone's pride and joy that would be in lovely condition. And I think every car that goes up the hill, there's the crowd up on the little, they can stand on these little platforms and watch them go up the first few hundred meters, which are unregulated, shall we say. And I think everyone that goes up the hill gets the full support of the crowd.
1: Now, chaps, there's been a bit of a bombshell announced a few days ago, in that one of only five Aston Martin DBR1s is for sale. So forget your 38 Ferrari 250 GTOs and all those sorts of things. And we're up in very rarefied territory here. Jim, you had a quick look at the Aston Martin DBR1. It's gorgeous, isn't it?
5: It's a stunner. It's my dream car. I've even looked into the first time I came over to Revival with you. We were walking through the market area, and there was a chap selling recreations for £90,000, and I thought that was cheap at twice the price, given my passion for the DBR1. My good lady Betty thought I was crazy, but
1: she always thinks you're crazy. Come on.
5: Well, yeah. As I often tell her, you knew it when you walked down the aisle.
6: so a reputation to keep up.
5: Yeah, that's exactly right. It's a fantastic piece of kit. This one is the real deal. It's not the winning car. It's the second place car. But still.
1: From Le Mans.
5: Yes, from 1959. That's the other thing. It holds a special place in my heart. That's my birth year. So it, you know, everybody, we always joked about what was the car that won Le Mans your birth year. Well, I got lucky because that one's really cool. And, it's just something that when you see something like that come up for sale, you're just, it's like being in a fine steakhouse and that thing comes out of the kitchen and it's steaming and smells so wonderful. And that's just, you know, only it's a car.
1: Yes. And I have to say that I'm on dodgy ground. I can feel my chair moving onto very thin ice at this point. You can keep your C-type and you can keep your D-type. The DBR1 is the most beautiful car of the 1950s.
5: You'd get no argument from the American. And, you know, so you know what that's worth. But anyway,
6: if I can chip in for a minute, though, I think you let's look at 59. That was the era. The rules were 3-litre engines dominating the whole scene. And I know Aston Martin did actually win the title that year, the world title that year. But it was basically the DBR1s against the Ferrari Testarossa. Let's just, you know, forget the DBR1, yeah, gorgeous looking car. But what a gorgeous looking front of a grid that would have been. They were two absolutely gorgeous, epic, all-time classic cars, and they were head to head in that period.
5: Yeah, it's a real tissue burner.
1: Yeah, you're right. And yes, I do remember, Jim, you standing in front of Andrew Saw's recreation of the DBR1, which is glorious and fantastic. And I remember us having the conversation with Andrew and saying, please, could we have one?
5: But, he chuckled.
4: Yes. ASR, the Aston Martin replica people, as we know, they built five. They built one which was which was purely for a customer.
5: Wouldn't you like to be that guy?
4: And the other four were all works cars. And you just think, well, what a thing. There was a DBR1, not the Le Mans winner, which sold for $22 million a decade ago. I am looking forward to wondering what this is going to sell. It is a private sale.
5: Yeah, that's the sad part.
4: It's with Fiskin, so we'll never know. But that's going to... What do you reckon, Jim? You're the hot shoe on prices.
5: Given what's happened in Monterey last month, when we'll be discussing in the second part of our show, I hazard the guess, but I think that $20 million is not even... It'll be close, but it'll cost you more than that. You better bring more than that.
4: Yeah. I think you're right,
6: and I think you're right as well. Just about the history of the car. You know, this is, yes, I know that Le Mans, it's Paul Freire and Maurice Trintignant, but it was also driven by Stirling Moss. It was driven by Roy Salvadori, who Hollywood forgets because he was in the car with Carroll Shelby when they won in 59. That's my one big grudging point about that film, but it's a great film other than that. And also, I'm intrigued to notice that they're selling this properly because they've had a level of involvement from ace Aston Martin historian Stephen Archer, just verifying the full history of the car, etc. So this car is coming with the full provenance.
5: Yeah, so that means they want more than $20 million.
4: yeah, I would say it's probably going to have a three on the front.
5: Oh, without a doubt.
4: Yeah, but I don't know. And it was only if it was £345 that I'm going to buy it. So, hey, that's not going to count, is it?
2: That's it for the first half of our show. Stay with us for more from the Historic Racing News team, including a look ahead to the 28th annual Goodwood Revival. And we will look back at the big numbers racked up at the Monterey Car Week auctions. We're back in a moment.
4: There are lots of ways to keep up with Historic Racing News. Our podcast comes out on the first Wednesday of every month. The two-hour show includes interviews with drivers and other personalities from years gone by, plus news of historic events like the Goodwood Revival and the Silverstone Festival. And Jim Roller keeps us up to speed on happenings stateside and looks at the activities both on and off the track in the USA.
5: And you can also follow us on our YouTube channel, HRN Chronicles. It's our version of a time machine. 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Plus, we keep an eye on the latest classic and competition car auction news. 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
6: And don't forget our amazing Facebook page. 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
2: 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Now, here is your host, Paul Tarsi.
4: Welcome back to part two of the show. Now, ladies and gentlemen, we have some news about a new channel from Historic Racing News. And I'm going to let Jim Roller tell you all about it. Jim?
5: Well, it's called Historic Racing News on Stage. And basically, we've gotten so much positive response from all of our fans as we have gone out to Race Retro this year, and you, Paul Tarsi and Paul Jurd, go out to do your events where you sit down and have an opportunity to talk with racing celebrities, racing icons, racing legends. And those interviews are the basis for Historic Racing News on Stage. It's going to be a monthly. The first one debuted in August, just here at last week, And the second one will be out on the 15th of September. The show will drop the 15th of every month. Our first one was the great John Fitzpatrick. And the second one that's coming this month is Al Unser Jr., the American star. They are just absolutely fantastic interviews that you won't want to miss. And in future episodes, we're going to have the likes of Richard Atwood, Mike Wilde, and we also have Ross Braun, who you've heard clips of in Historic Racing News, but you're going to be able to sit down and listen to the whole interview in its entirety, unedited for time, unedited for content. It's the whole truth as they tell it. And you'll be able to hear it all on Historic Racing News on stage. You'll be able to get that wherever you get your podcasts. So, and we can't wait to hear your feedback about the podcast and what you enjoy. And let us know who else you'd like to hear from.
4: And yes, we would love to hear from you, please. That's you can get to us, tarseyhrn@gmail.com. That's tarseyhrn@gmail.com. So we would love to hear your thoughts. And yeah, that's a good idea, Jim, to say, who can we track down? Who can we find? We're keen to do that. So both of those gentlemen that you talked about there, Jim, John Fitzpatrick and Al Unser Jr., both of them were an absolute joy to talk to. And I remember you talking, Paul, to Al Unser Jr. About his ring that he was wearing.
6: I was gobsmacked. I actually was chatting afterwards, and I said, is that your Indianapolis 500 winner's ring? And he said, yes. And he took it off, dropped it into the palm of my hand, then turned around and carried on talking to you. And I'm suddenly holding this ring, which, A, weighs an awful lot. And you pick it up, and it's the circuit with the studded diamonds all the way around the outside. I'm thinking, he's just trusted me with this. And I actually was more nervous about making sure he got it back than anything else, to be quite frank. But, yeah, what a lovely guy.
5: Well, it weighs enough that he knew you wouldn't be able to get away with it.
4: September is indeed a busy month, not least because of the Goodwood Revival. That's the big one. I mean, it's probably the biggest historic event on the planet. So, yeah, it's going to take a lot of priority. But I travelled to Goodwood House for a quick preview. Here at Goodwood House, I'm sitting in Goodwood House in the offices of the Goodwood Road Racing Club, and I'm joined by Josh Parsons. Josh, thank you very much indeed for coming on board. I know at this time of year you are a very busy man.
7: It certainly is a busy one, but how could I miss the highlight of my summer, Paul, by joining you pre-revival to chat some of the things that we can look forward to.
4: And what a lot of things we can look forward to, because I know that GRRC as an organisation is doing more than it's ever done in terms of tours, in terms of visits, things here at the house, and all sorts of other things. But let's face it, Revival is the high spot of, I think, everybody's Goodwood year. And this year's going to be pretty good, isn't it? We've got, let's just work through reasonably chronologically, because unusually it starts with two races on Friday.
7: Yeah, absolutely. I mean, we're starting things off with a bang there. Certainly nice to spend the day with sort of the various practices that are taking place. But as we head into the evening, as you say, you're quite right, two races to really get the weekend going, something we're quite excited for and looking forward to.
4: And one of those is the first part of the St. Mary's Trophy, which is the saloon cars, the touring cars, the tin tops, call it what you will, which I think for many people is, yeah, I think the high spot of the whole weekend.
7: I mean, it's a huge crowd pleaser and certainly a personal favourite of mine. I think when you see those cars and drivers out on the track, it really is that sort of wheel-to-wheel racing. And certainly, as I said, we'll get the excitement ready on the Friday evening.
4: And then we're straight into the Stirling Moss Memorial Trophy. And what a race to name after the great man, the boy, as he was known in his time, because
1: I've heard many people say over the years, it's the best looking grid of the whole weekend. And what can we expect this year?
7: I mean, well, it's a fitting time in the day as well. You know, as that sun starts to set, you've got hopefully your chosen spot around the circuit. And as you say, the grid is absolutely beautiful. So, yeah, it's always a personal highlight. I like to head up to Lavant Bank and take a look and take it all in from that perspective. But it's, yeah, just wonderful to be able to watch those cars out on the track.
1: And each day this year, we've got a display to kick off the day's activities. And what are we getting this year?
7: Yeah, it's almost become that sort of standout moment of what's going to open the track each year. And it's quite exciting that we'll be having a whole collection and gathering of Vespas to open the track each day. So we're celebrating 80 years of the Vespa. So we'll have various levels of pitch going around the track with various stroke engines. But yeah, we're really, really looking forward to that. And that will form sort of as a wider part of our celebration of La Dolce Vita. So we're bringing a bit of that Italian sunshine and Italian charm here to West Sussex.
1: So La Dolce Vita is perfect, because we've also got this unique event, I think, as far as I know, which is a race purely for Ferraris and Maseratis.
7: Yeah, absolutely. Again, talking about some of our celebrations, we'll be celebrating the sort of centenary of Maserati and their first win, the victory at Targa Florio. So it's, again, all built into those wonderful anniversary celebrations, but that's going to be quite the race itself. As you quite rightly say, we've got a race solely for 1950 sports cars with Maserati and Ferrari. So again, I'm sure that'll be a huge crowd pleaser, and it'll be a privilege to watch out on track.
1: My tip is that it's going to be a red car that wins.
7: Yeah, well, if I was a betting man, I might agree with you.
1: But this is the kind of thing that you guys at Goodwood do so well, because it's not an obvious one, and there will be some cars which are faster than others. Some will be out and out racing cars which are earning their living racing, while others might be a bit more of the trailer queens that we see around the concours. But it doesn't matter, does it?
7: Well, I think it's all about, you know, there's varying levels of racing, and as you quite rightly say, they'll how those cars are used and how many times they race throughout the year. But you know, to see the cars in those numbers out on track racing like they do at Revival, it's just, where else would you be able... I'm privileged enough to be able to say, where else would you be able to see it? But it really does feel like that sometimes.
1: Oh, I think you're right. I don't think that many people would argue that. And, of course, the beauty of Goodwood is that because it's so prestigious, people want to win it. That I know that you have travelled all over the world, and I've been lucky enough to do a bit of that as well, where people are racing important, let's say, cars, and they're being a bit careful. They're not chancing their arm. But to have a Goodwood winner, forget all the other stuff about winning and getting the cigar and the garland. It's about the fact that a Goodwood winner immediately goes up in value.
7: Well, I think, yeah, that does happen. But I think you can just tell that, you know, whenever any of those drivers get in those cars, they're there to win. They're there to do the best that they possibly can. And I always think that you can sort of see that. And it's the great example is how many times the chicane is rebuilt. So, you know, people are, they're out to win, they're out to race. And I think that's what it's all about. You know, when people came here in period, they watch people race, and we want to keep doing that. Yeah.
1: And that's exactly what it's all about. Now, one of the things which a lot of people enjoy, and I know a lot of people enjoy it on the live stream as well, is the Setrington Cup. Just explain to us what that's about.
7: Well, it's probably one of our slower races, but the Setrington Cup is a fantastic race for Austin J40 pedal cars. It's probably something that we get the most sort of coverage and clicks for, but is a race designed for children. There's a fantastic Le Mans style start, and then the children race those pedal cars down the home straight there. It's a really sort of touching, lovely family moment. And certainly one I'd encourage everyone to go and support.
1: And it's, yeah, it's a lovely family moment, but it was, I mean, A, it is mega competitive. We talk about karting dads, but Austin J40 dads, it's a whole different world. And I can remember a few years ago talking to Christian Horner, whose offspring was in one of the cars. And, you know, he said that scrutineering was really, really hard.
7: Well, you know, if you're going to be doing these things, you've got to do them properly. And I'm sure there's a lot of entrants that go through full training, body conditioning. I'm sure they're on the, you know, the very best supplements and the exercise programs. You've got to bring home the bacon, so to speak. But no, it's great fun. But as you quite rightly say, it's people take it very seriously. But going back to what I just said, you know, people come here to win. So you've got to apply that logic. And who knows, you know, some of those Setterton Cup entrants might be the drivers of tomorrow.
1: I think almost certainly because so many of them have a family connection. And so, yeah, I think some of them are doomed from the outset.
7: Yes. Well, you know, we'll see. We'll see who rises through the ranks. But I think it's just a great sort of demonstration that there is a wonderful motorsport celebration and connection at Revival, but there's so many other things that you can go and see and do as well, whether that's, you know, learning new crafts to repair and mend machinery or clothing, part of our make do and mend areas. And there's whole talks that you can learn new skills. So really quite interesting. There's a whole focus on fashion as well. So there's something for everybody to come and enjoy at Revival.
1: I think that's very much the nub of the success, and it has been a huge success of the Goodwood Revival over the years, because I was lucky enough to come the first time in 1998. I came before that, but I was a mere child, I hasten to add, at that time. But that the 1998 Revival was just the racing, and you and I have talked before about the fact that the Festival of Speed was a few straw bales and a few mates driving up the drive. And look at it now. And the Revival has evolved so much since 1998.
7: It really has. And, you know, motor racing and all things automotive and the motorsport heritage is right at the core of Revival. But actually, if you look at the period 48 to 66, the whole event embodies that period in itself, whether that's the fashion, whether that's the racing, whether that's actually the way that people, once they're all dressed up, behave with one another and interact with one another. So it really is a celebration of that period. And I think all of the things that happen just sort of lend itself to that.
1: There's also, of course, the charmingly entitled Over the Road, which I think whoever thought of that was brilliant. But there's a field the other side of the road, obviously, from the motor circuit, which normally is full of sheep, but for just a few days in September, it becomes Over the Road, which is a huge marketplace for almost anything.
7: I mean, it's a whole shopping village. You can pick up all sorts of things there, but it's wonderful. It's a lovely extension of the event. You know, it's all continues to be in period. We've got sort of catering outlets and funfair rides and things there. So it really is I would encourage everyone to go over and have a look. And it's a fantastic party atmosphere once the day's racing is over. But, you know, you've also got to mention we've got the Freddie March Spirit of Aviation, which is a collection of historic aeroplanes and all things aviation. So this really is, you could spend your whole day walking around the site itself and find something new. So if you don't have a complete schedule, I'd say pencil in, you know, a good quarter of a day to wander around and see the various different things that are available to you as part of your ticket.
1: I think a quarter of a day is going to be a bit of a rush, but the trouble is there's just so much to see.
7: There really is. As I said, there is something for everyone, and you do need more than one day to take it all in. But, you know, you can sort of build your own schedule if you've got the sort of ticketing app. You can list things that you want to see. But, yeah, it's you've got to keep coming back to see it all, Paul.
1: Now, one name that is going to be celebrated over the weekend is Jack Brabham. He is the honoree, as our American cousins will call it. And, I mean, sadly, obviously no longer with us, but Jack actually raced at Revival in period, but he was a regular at Goodwood anyway, wasn't he?
7: Yeah, absolutely. One of those wonderful, wonderful drivers that have a really strong relationship with Goodwood. And you're quite right, you know, raced here in period. And then, you know, once the circuit was reopened, came back and supported as well. So it's wonderful to sort of celebrate his life and the 60th anniversary of his Third World Championship. So one of those sort of special moments that take place at Goodwood where we can really honour somebody that has just a, such an incredible motorsport history.
1: And the other name that comes to the fore is Barry Sheen, which I think everybody smiles about when they think of Barry.
7: Absolutely, and we've been able to celebrate Barry across all of the events this year, so it'll be a fitting tribute to finish at Revival.
1: What do you think Barry Sheen would have made of Revival?
7: Well, if I could answer that question. You probably know better than I, Paul, but it's, you know, I think, like most things, I think, you know, we're very fortunate these people appreciated Goodwood, and you know it has grown and developed a lot, but actually at the core heart of everything we do, it's probably still, you could recognize Goodwood from yesteryear.
1: And I think for my own part that the bike racers and the bikers probably are more focused on the racing than anybody else who's here, and even I love that.
7: Absolutely. You know, you stand now and watch them come, you know, down the Lavin Straight. It's just a sight to behold and a sound to behold. You know, the way that they race is just unbelievable. I mean, hats off.
1: And the other thing which we need to bear in mind is that there is another party that's going to be going on right at the end of the event.
7: Yeah, something we're really excited for this year is it's a slight change to the timetable. So the wonderful RAC TT will close out Sunday. We're really delighted, actually, before that race starts, Goodwood Road Racing Club members will be invited onto the grid for a grid walk. And then once that race is underway and comes to a close, the 1-2-3 cars will park up on track. And then everybody will be invited onto the track as part of a closing party and a new prize-giving celebration. So, yeah, it's really a fitting tribute to end the weekend and something we're really quite excited for.
1: Now, your head down at your desk doing all sorts of things throughout the year, but probably throughout August and September particularly. Do you ever get a chance to get out and see stuff on track?
7: I mean, Revival weekend is an incredibly busy one. So when it comes around to Revival, we're sort of mixing with members and working the weekend, but always try and find a moment to take things in. I suppose throughout the year, if we can try and find time to get away from our desks and go and visit some, you know, local circuits or head across to some events, we'll certainly try and do that. And fortunately this year, I've only been able to do it once, but I did get to go to San Diego for a very special NASCAR race, which was the race on the base as part of the America 250 celebration. So seeing a NASCAR race take place on a closed naval base was quite something. So we'll see what happens next year with that.
1: Now, obviously we've talked a bit about some of the races that we're going to see over the weekend, which is only in a couple of weeks' time now, Josh. So it's all creeping up on us very quickly. But do you have a favourite?
7: It's almost, you know, when you speak to somebody and you ask them to pick their favourite pet or their favourite child. but certainly, yeah, there's definitely some that I will always make time for, as I've touched upon. So yeah, St. Mary's Trophy for me is always so hotly contested. It's just brilliant, brilliant racing. And then the grid of the RAC TT, particularly with this year's celebration and party afterwards, I think will be quite special.
1: So it's all happening, and I guess it's probably sold out, or if it's not, it's very close to being sold out. So presumably if you haven't got your tickets, A, why not? And B, it might just be worth going onto the website, or alternatively phoning the Goodwood ticket office and seeing if there are any returns. Because if you have been living under a rock for a very long time, then that's going to be the only way you're going to get it. As far as the week is concerned, you're obviously going to be a busy man. Your job as manager of the Goodwood Road Racing Club means that your focus is going to be on members. What are the member benefits at Revival?

0: little bit easier. A great place to sort of rest your feet and get yourself a nice coffee or something, a glass of something nice and cold, and just meet up with fellow enthusiasts. And then there's a whole range of benefits available to members throughout the year. So it really is designed to be the best way for a motorsport enthusiast to come and experience Goodwood's headline motorsport events.
1: And I think it's brilliant that although there is a waiting list to become a GRRC member, that you don't just get on the list. That's not very Goodwood. That's not what we expect from Goodwood. You join the fellowship, and that the fellowship is a kind of toe in the water in terms of what people need. And as you say, people can go on and join that remotely. Presumably they're going to be able to join at Revival as well.
0: Yeah, absolutely. They will be able to join at Revival. Come and see us just by the Temple Court area. We'll have a fellowship sign up location. We'll be running some competitions as well there. So do come and talk with us, and we'd be delighted to bring some new members into the fold.
1: Yep, because certainly I don't need to say to our listeners that I am an absolute convert to Goodwood and everything that you do here. But can't wait for it, and we'll be back next month to talk a bit about the things that we've seen and heard and everything else. But Josh Parsons, thank you very much indeed for coming on the show.
0: Thank you.
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1: Any of our listeners tune in to watch some, or maybe all, of the Grand Prix on the calendar, but there's obviously a lot that happens behind the scenes that we never really get to see. Steve Rendell takes a look. Now, many people, I think probably most of us, will sit down and watch at least the odd Grand Prix. We all moan about it and say it's not like it used to be and all that sort of stuff, but we all tend to do that. And that somebody who really knows what a Grand Prix weekend is like and really has a good insight into what it is my next guest on the show, and that's Steve Rendell. Steve, welcome to the show.
3: Thank you, Paul. Yeah, thank you for that introduction.
1: I know that you've been a fan for many a long year.
3: Yes, well, I guess it runs in the family. My father was a big motorsport fan, and what really fired my enthusiasm for Formula One was my parents taking me to Silverstone, to the British Grand Prix, back in 1981. And by pure chance, that was the year that John Watson won his home race in front of a partisan crowd, and the atmosphere was fantastic. So as a teenager, that really kind of fired me up, and I thought, wow.
1: My memory of that particular race was that they used to present the trophy in the middle of the track once everything had died down, and that Watty came out and received the trophy, and there's a huge sea of people around him, and they all, of course, in those days it wasn't selfies, everybody wanted an autograph. And I can remember he actually sat there in the middle of Woodcourt, or just before the start finish line, for probably over an hour signing autographs. And I thought, yeah, what a star you are. And he hasn't changed, he's still a star. Now, these days it's all very different, isn't it? We say that a lot on the Historic Racing News radio show, but it is all very different. And if we think of even Ron Dennis's McLaren in those days, very different from today. How's it changed?
3: Well, I think the biggest thing is it's become very much a business. Formula One is a business, still a sport, obviously foremost. But I think, you know, in the earlier days, right up to the 80s, it was a sport, and the teams and all the people that were involved with the teams, on the whole, they were struggling to find a budget to make it all work. And I think as well, the other huge change is the sheer number of people working for the teams. I think when I was researching the book, I looked back to the 70s, and I think I'm right in saying that in 1971, Tyrrell won the Constructors' Championship as a team, and also

0: the Drivers' Championship with Jackie Stewart, and I think they had probably no more than 20 people working for the team, something like that, something of that order. Today, the big teams, the top three or four teams, there are 1,200 people on the payroll.
1: I suppose you look back at it now and you think, yeah, for Tyrrell to have, you know, less than 20, let's say, people on the payroll, yeah, you're running a small business, aren't you? I mean, okay, complicated business and a successful business, but nonetheless, you're running a small business. When you're employing 1,200 people, you're going to have HR and you're going to have software engineers to run the payroll and all that sort of stuff. It's a very different business.
0: It really is. And of course, what's really led to that enormous growth is primarily the TV coverage. Because back in the 70s, I mean, I think it was probably relatively rare for Formula One to appear on TV. Certainly, I don't think the whole season was shown on British TV. Whereas today, I mean, the global audience is just absolutely enormous. And as a result, that's attracted very, very high-profile sponsors. Because at the end of the day, I think, with the possible exception of soccer, Formula One is reaching a bigger audience for advertisers and for sponsors and partners than any other form of advertising.
1: When I first became aware of the commercial aspects of Formula One in particular, that there was that crazy time from probably November through to about March where every team was scrabbling around for sponsorship and they were doing this and doing that. And if you take Tyrrell as an example, you know, they had the Elf sponsorship on their cars back in the day and not much else, if I'm honest. These days, the teams have got 30, 35 sponsors on the cars and on the drivers and on the drivers' crash helmets and everything else. It's ridiculous.
0: A lot of those companies are actually using Formula One as an environment to develop their products, particularly with the automotive industry and also increasingly today with IT companies, because the key to Formula One today, again, it is the way it's changed from the 70s, is data. Today, I mean, you've just got a huge software system. You've also, over race weekend today, not only do you have the team at the track, you have another half a team almost back at base at the factory. So all that data is going backwards and forwards, and therefore some of those companies find that, I think it's real cutting edge. Probably other than the defence industry, it's probably the most cutting edge engineering IT business there is, I think.

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2: Welcome to this real world road test of the Cadillac Escalade 600. It's Peter McKay and Nick Damon here in beautiful Daytona Beach, Florida. It's the day after the Rolex 24 Hour at Daytona. We're about to head home. We're about to head to Orlando Airport. But over the last few days, we've had the use of this beautiful Cadillac Escalade for going back and forth to the circuit and indeed sleeping in. And so a huge thank you to the lovely folks at Hertz Car Rental that sort us out with this Cadillac Escalade.
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2: So, it's time to head off to Orlando for our flight home. So let's fire up this 6.2-litre V8. Not sure if that comes through on our little recorder here, but the one thing about this Cadillac Escalade is you do get that American soundtrack. So, we're off to the airport. We've got Johnny Palmer and Joe Bradley relaxing in comfort in the rear of the car.
3: Hello!
2: There you go. You thought we were lying? We're not. We're not. This is... Now, where are we going? We're going okay.
4: Going
2: off,
4: right.
2: Off to the left we go. We're going left, actually, Nicholas. Yeah, so this is an insight for you as well as a road test.
4: I'm not the sat-nav.
2: No, thankfully not. Luckily, this Cadillac Escalade has a very clear sat-nav and a head-up display, which when we were driving to the hotel on the way here, it was quite late at night, was very useful actually, when you don't know the road as well. But 10-speed automatic gearbox just glides along nicely. There's a couple of different driving modes you can use in the car. You can, funnily enough, when we picked it up, it was in sport. I thought, oh, the ride's a bit stiff, that's not what you would expect from a Cadillac, but when I put it into tour, it was much, much nicer. You're in the passenger seat, Nick, what does it feel like in the passenger seat?
4: Well, it's very roomy.
2: Yeah.
4: Realistically, there is, as you say, it's nearly 6 metres long, and you do see that most of that space has been used for passenger and luggage capacity. There's virtually zero rear overhang, so that means you're getting all the back, and it's not got a massive, but whilst it has a very imposing front end, it's not hugely long, so you get plenty of space. It's very comfortable. I mean, no complaints from the children in the back.
2: No, no, definitely not. Definitely not. They've glided to the circuit and back and forth in comfort each and every day for this Rolex 24 hours. We're just heading along in Daytona Beach and then we'll get out onto the highway. So we'll get to put the car through its paces. We've had 142 miles in it since we picked it up. So now starting to get a feel for it. And, you know, a car of this size, you have a certain degree of expectation of what it will do and what it won't do. The one thing about the thing that stands out for me, Nick, is the soundtrack of this car. This is that you feel special every time you fire it up. Every time you give the throttle a squeeze, it sounds fantastic.
4: Yeah, I think that's half the reason for the 11.9 mpg.
2: Possibly
4: in that there is no regulation about how quickly you get to 30 miles an hour, is there?
2: not that I'm not aware of. Yes. Yes, it's and the gearbox is the one thing that is that nowadays the modern gearbox, they don't have any delay. They just pick up and go. So with the in fact, why don't we try a bit of sport mode? We are in the middle of town, but so sport, you get a little bit more noise from the engine. So let's see which.
4: Go find my button. Oh, will I?
2: Oh, there we go. There's quite a little bit of increase in throttle response. You've got the driving modes. You have tour, sport, off-road, tow and haul. It's got a fantastic towing capacity. But I have to say, I quite like tour. It's just nice and serene.
4: Oh, that's you, Peter. Very serene.
2: I don't think so. I'm definitely not sport anyway, that's for sure. Off-road? Possibly not. But you can just hear it there, just with the kick down there. Nice roar from that American icon V8. So, if you're coming to the United States and you're bringing the whole family on holiday, you go to Disney World or whatever, we're going highly recommend this Cadillac Escalade. Or if you have the incredible niche of having four pit lane reporters who need to all snooze simultaneously.
4: It's more common than you think.
2: It's what Cadillac were thinking about exactly. When they designed this car. But an American icon and a cultural experience as well to drive a car of this sheer magnitude and size. The Cadillac Escalade from Kurt's Car Rental. Great fun.
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2: Hello, everybody. It is the Simcast. The Zoom Racing Podcast. I'm Matt Hunter, as usual. And he was actually alongside me for portions of the weekend and is now alongside me virtually. It's Mr. Stephen Wilkerson. Hello, Steve.
3: Hello. Hello, everybody.
2: He's back.
3: I'm back.
2: He's dry.
3: After Sunday, yeah.
2: We spent the whole of Saturday going, it's not going to rain on Sunday. I'm so glad I wasn't there. No, I'm sorry, but I'm glad I wasn't there.
3: It was, we'll get to that. It was quite funny.
2: We will.
3: That was quite funny.
2: We will.
3: But
2: it is season 6, episode 19. On Thursday the 17th of September in the year of our Emperor 2026, which is otherwise known as...
3: 709026 of the third millenniumians. Yes.
2: And for those of you who have... who are sticking with Strange New Worlds, despite the... who are definitely putting the strange in Strange New Worlds at the moment, it is Stardate 80178.1.
3: Juan.
2: And as the advert goes, Juan sheet is all you need.
3: It does plenty.
2: Yeah, it does. I mean, some of us might need more than that, depending on, you know.
3: It depends what your diet is, to be honest.
2: Fibrous.
3: I mean, if it's about the consistency of breeze blocks, I mean, then, yeah, you might be right.
2: God. I believe the technical term for that, sir, is depth charge. Anyway, before we get to...
3: bang! Bang, and your porcelain's gone.
2: Sit it bang. Never shout that at your partner during situations.
3: or one sheet.
2: all that, yeah. God.
3: Quality. Anyway, moving on.
2: Well, before we get bogged down in stuff, let's talk about things. Because we were actually all together over the call. All together!
3: Yes, all but
2: right two. Then.
3: All but two of us were all together.
2: All but two.
3: And
2: they did send in letters from their mum, so it's okay. Mm. They were let off. They didn't have to do pee in their underpants or whatever. Well, I suspect Jordan probably would anyway, whether he had his pee with him or not.
3: Yeah, that is very true.
2: Mm, yeah,
3: that is very, very true. Actually, yeah,
2: we learn an alarming amount about Jordan.
3: Oh, but he makes up for it as well, though, because he's going to Portimao in a few weeks.
2: Is. Yes, so he will be repping us at slightly warmer climes of Portugal, but I have to say, well, you sort of forget it is Atlantic, so it might not be. It's probably going to be drier, but I suspect, but... Yeah, so... Lucky so and so. Yeah, so he's off to Portugal
5: and will be. Is that his first time at sports cars? I think it is, isn't it? He tends to drift drifting-y things.
3: Yes, he tends to be watching things go sideways quite a lot. But fair play. If it is, you're going to love it, mate. It'll be a blow your mind. To be fair, though, I think you'll sort of agree with this, Matt, as well, is that when you've seen endurance cars and GT3s and or whatever as many times as we have, and I do feel very privileged to say that I can have the opportunity to do that in this country, in various circuits and also international racing such as WEC and European Le Mans Series and stuff. When you're with someone that's their first time seeing a GT3 car, for example, our good friend Ross, and then seeing the speed differences of an LMP2 to a P3 to a GT3, and just seeing that beaming childish smile of his going, "This is cool."
5: I mean, that's
3: insert expletive.
5: I mean, having worked with, there is the expletive. Yeah, sort of, yes, that is his normal expression. I will just.
3: Childlike
5: innocence, yes.
3: But you know what I mean? Where it's just like, oh, this is really cool. And there's me just absorbing endurance racing as we do, because that's like the umpteenth time that we've seen them. But when you actually are with someone that's like, that's the first time actually seeing, say, an LMP2 car, and you're like, it is actually a bit special. You kind of have to sort of like, remember that this actually is quite special. And then you sort of think to yourself, yeah, this is actually really cool, actually. Think about what you're doing, actually. This is really quite cool.
5: I sort of put on my little socials when I posted some of the... I still haven't gone through all the pictures that I did manage to take. More on that later, because Silverstone, come on. Come on, Silverstone. Anyway. The handful of pictures that I have put up that I got from my ridiculously bad phone. Because apparently when you're in your 40s, you don't get new phones every couple of years like you do when you're a teenager. You hang on to the one you've got until it ceases to operate as a functional phone, and then you maybe might think about getting anything. Anyway. What did I say? It's one of the things I keep having to get reminded, and luckily Steph does do this to me. Whenever I sort of feel a bit, oh, woe is me, I haven't achieved anything, or, you know, stuff like that, which we all do from time to time, she politely reminds me to look at my Facebook photos and stuff and sort of look at some of the things that I've been to and, you know, and had the opportunity to participate in, et cetera, and access that I've had and whatnot, and it's really weird. And you sort of remember how kind of like lucky you are to do this. And it was strange because I think I said to you, didn't I, when we were there, that's the first time I've been to Silverstone. Well, definitely pre-COVID, and then probably for a couple of years before that. So probably the last time WEC was there was probably the last time I went. And you sort of forget the all-enveloping noise that comes from a sports car event. Just that sort of background aura of noise that just permeates everything. Makes recording very difficult. And you just kind of become absorbed into it, and it just becomes the background noise. And I remember saying, I need to ask him actually, because I remember saying to Ross, like, when you go to those things, before you really get used to them, you'll go home afterwards and you'll still be hearing, just in the back of your mind, you'll still hear that noise. It's so weirdly engrossing, isn't it?
3: It is, and it does just get you endurance racing.
5: I think the other thing is, you know, like you said, you and I, we're both very lucky that we've done a lot of things. We've been to a lot of places. You know, we've endured a lot, enjoyed a lot of sports cars. Oh, you've actually had hands on them, which is more than I have. So, good for you. I suppose you have, but in different ways. it is always nice seeing someone who hasn't been to it before experiencing it for the first time. And I noticed actually one thing we didn't do, because he does, obviously he races with us, he understands what the cars are, etc. He is a car nut himself. None of us were explaining stuff to him. Didn't feel the need to.
3: No, absolutely not. And also, you know when we say about, like, occasionally, like, you know, you get, like, the... This isn't actually a tangent. This is actually something actually legit.
5: Mm.
3: You know when you say, like, you have, like, people that go motor racing from watching it on sim racing, or they'd see cars online and, you know, like Forzas and whatever, and then they're like, I can see this car, and then I'll go to Silverstone and go to ELMS. So because of ESCC, so Ross had an interest in Le Mans and everything else from the TV, fantastic. Mm. But from doing ESCC and LMP3, he had an understanding of just how the race was unfolding when, like, the safety cars were coming out and things like that and everything.
5: Mm.
3: Just from being and doing ESCC, then when, like, the safety car came out, or the virtual safety car, he's like, oh, the safety car's going to come out now, isn't it? And I was like, yeah, it should do. And then a lap later, boom, the safety car's out. And he's like, ah, okay, now they're going to do this. Yeah. And he's like, ah, oh, ESCC is actually pretty accurate, actually, fair play to him. And then you're like, do you know what I mean? Like, you actually then go, that two-way thing of understanding how racing is and how things actually translate to real is pretty cool.
5: I think also it can be quite frustrating the other way when you're engrossed or involved in real world racing, and then you go to the sim world and realize how some people say, oh, this is super accurate, or organizers do, and then you actually participate in it and you go, no, it ain't.
3: No.
5: Why you do this? etc.
3: Why are you lying?
5: Yeah. It does work, but we'll just talk about ELMS now, since we're basically talking about ELMS. We will get to sim racing content in due course, but not yet. Actually, if you want a bit of sim racing content, just so I can chuck it in to say the sim racing content. The worst simulators at.
3: I thought you were going to say this.
5: They were in the fan zone. Not very many. Good to see that they were there. could be more. And then there was one stand, wasn't there, that had a competition running.
3: Was
5: it,
3: yes.
5: How much was it? Was it £20 to enter?
3: £10 to enter.
5: Oh, £10 for 10 minutes. Was it £10 for 10 minutes or £10 for 20 minutes?
3: I don't know. It's a bit of an extreme exchange rate.
5: It was quite a lot of dough for not a lot of time. I remember that much. I think I said it was £1 for every 2 minutes or something like that.
3: I mean, there's been worse exchange rates like that in the world for
5: probably
3: certain geographical natures.
5: Yeah, just look at the fuel prices. But I mean, kudos to, because if you'd won, you did actually win a hell of a lot of stuff. But it was quite steep to enter. And I feel sorry for all the people, because if someone like Adam or Ross had gone on there and they just kicked their asses, then yeah.
3: I mean, but it was to do a, like, best lap challenge, and it was on a set of Corsa Competizione.
5: Oh, that's right. Yeah, it was, wasn't it?
3: And then you won £100 worth of store credit, so you'd end up spending more anyway for doing that. So, I don't know. Whatever. it is what they did. It's what they wanted to do. The other thing, in fairness,
5: having walked around that particular stand, there was quite a bit you could have bought for that money. Just none of it would have fitted me. But, you know, that's my problem.
3: But yeah, so the other ones were two stands from LMU, or they had LMU on them.
5: Yes.
3: Which I'm guessing was their builds from, like, the rigs and builds from two of them from the previous year that had just been put in there into their little shipping container thing. Which is, as you say, it was good to see. Good that they were there. Good that they were around. And they were popular. There was a lot of queues on those. Every day, actually. Friday, Saturday, and Sunday. Which, as I say, was good. But yeah, carry on. What you were saying?
5: What was I saying? Oh, AO. Obviously, we're there. I think we all imbibed. I think
3: that's the first thing Ellie did. Was literally just straight over the bridge, straight to the fan zone. Oh, AO are here. Yep. I'm getting the Bushy Rexy.
5: I have Bushy Rexy. He won a battle of wits against Riker. He is currently on my bedside table. Will be on the back of the rig at some point. Got a Rexy and Roxy t-shirt each, his and hers.
3: Cool.
5: And a green Rexy as well. So, yeah, went all in. Which was very, very good. We did do a 15-minute on-site recording, which I have checked over just to make sure you, dear listener, you can actually hear it. I don't have a lot of experience with muff mics, as we like to call them. But that was the thing that we did. So you'll hear that in a bit. That features Steve, myself, Ross, and Adam powering from the wind behind one of the United Order Sports trailers, just to so you can actually hear us. But we'll go to that in a little bit. Actually, before we do anything else, we will jump to the manner in which you can communicate with us via the means of your social media platform of choice.
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5: So there we go. So if you want to talk to us, that is how you do it. I've just... When did you write that at the top of our check sheet? 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
3: Oh, dear. Yep.
5: It's not your best work, mate, but I appreciate the enthusiasm.
3: I'll be honest, I was actually going to write a massive paragraph, and I got to that point, and then I got distracted, and then I forgot about it.
5: Oh dear.
3: So that was what actually happened. As I always seem to get distracted very, very easily.
5: So back to the NMS. We're going to go to the recording we did in a little bit, but before we do that, we're going to do, it was kind of the thank you bit. You can say this, of course, but on Friday, you were able to meet up with a very good friend of the show and hopefully future regular contributor to the show, Mr. David Perel.
3: Yeah, we did meet up with David Perel on Friday, and I'm actually really grateful that he gave up a bit of his time actually to come and have a chat with me and Ellie actually, which was really, really kind of insightful for his weekend as well. Even though, like, the hilarious point was, like, Ellie went straight into the question of literally just, so how's your weekend going? And this is Friday, bear in mind. I've had a test day before. He went, shit. I was like, right.
5: Let's say how it is, mate.
3: I was like,
5: and yet,
3: brilliant.
5: And
3: yet, brilliant.
5: Died. Finished fourth?
3: Finished fifth. And I think it was just generally you could have gone either way in the tricky conditions, and then you lost out on a podium because you didn't pit when you needed to, basically, was kind of the thing. But everyone was everywhere in that. That opening hour of the rain. It wasn't wet enough for wets, but it wasn't dry enough for dries. And it was coming and going, going and coming and going and whatever. And it was just getting, rather than like progressively wet in sort of a linear fashion, if that makes sense. Like, you know, what I mean?
5: It was
3: just getting a bit wetter, and then it sort of plateau, get slightly drier, and then get more wetter, sort of thing. So you're like, but maybe this will be the last bit of rain. And then you look across the sort of on the horizon, and it's completely clear, and you're like, oh, okay. And then all of a sudden, like, literally, it just materializes over the horizon, sort of thing. And you're just like, oh, it's going to be... And it's that wet rain as well. It's not even proper rain. It was like drizzly, murky winter rain. Yeah, and it's just... Once it got past the point, it was like, yeah, it's wet. Sort of thing. We're like an 80s band now.
5: 90s? Jesus, man.
3: 90s, 80s. I don't know. Same thing. But yeah, so that
5: simply wet.
3: That one, yes, simply wet. But yeah.
5: Yeah. And I suppose really that leads on quite nicely to "and the tyres." I do love using that phrase. As you and I... we're very lucky to get to spend some time with Goodyear, courtesy of a competition that ELMS threw a few days before the race, before I'd even told you that I was coming up. which even I didn't realise that we'd won until I got a lovely message from them saying, have you seen that you've won the comp? Oh, no, I hadn't, actually. So that was fun. So we got to spend some time with another Steve at Goodyear, who talked us through all their processes and everything, how the tyres are operating, how the engineering teams that, you know, work with all the teams and such, split between the race teams, all that kind of stuff, which was really, really good.
3: I'm sorry, I want to apologise to him, actually, for the amount of questions that I was asking, and just...
5: You were asking pertinent tyre-related questions coming from a point of actual relative knowledge about it, as opposed to me pointing there going, well, that looks like a Ward one and that doesn't.
3: Yeah, I mean... I don't know. I was also like, there were just so many questions that I thought, I'm never going to have this opportunity to ask someone who actually knows. I'm like, just say it. Just say it. So yeah, I'd actually have thank you and sorry to him as well, because I could have gone on and on and on. I have a feeling he could as well, but he had stuff he had to do.
5: Yeah.
3: Of a man of very importantness.
5: It was really cool because he said, oh, you know, any particular teams you wanted to go and see? Obviously, I pointed at you and said, well, you want to see the Porsches. Off we went to Proton, who I forget run the Felbermayr branded P2 as well, which I do love. I'm a big fan of the Felbermayr liveries. So we went into Proton for a little bit. We were there for, well, we were actually there at the conclusion of GT3 qualifying, weren't we? And you suddenly realise how small the garages are when the cars get wheeled back in. I'm sort of used to more space than that. Either that or I've become significantly... Well, yeah, no, I have become significantly larger. But that's not the point right now.
3: those national garages are considerably smaller than the wing.
5: Yeah, they are, yeah.
3: I know it's all about cost and things like that and everything and all of that, but when it's an international championship, you sort of think like, why can't you just put ELMS in there as well as WEC? Like, come on.
5: And it will be the cost, because I know the wing is extraordinarily expensive to open.
3: I know it is, but...
5: Or rumoured to be, but I can imagine it probably is.
3: I know that, but when you can use the wing as... Like, all the undercover and things like that, and everything, to put your fan zone upstairs.
5: Mm.
3: And have, like, an amphitheatre, balconies, and... Do you know what I mean? Like, all of that sort of stuff. And you could create a hub rather than paddock and thing as well. I think they've missed a little bit of a trick there.
5: Although, but I don't think they could... I genuinely... I'm sure someone's told me this is a fact... That paddock is smaller than the National Pits area.
3: It probably is, and they did have 2-3 support races, so potentially...
5: Which created all... Because I have to admit, when I got there and I came out of the fan zone, I was walking from along the banking from Maggots back towards Cops, and I looked down one of the avenues, and I couldn't see anything because there was a bit 40 billion people there. And I thought, I'm not at the pits yet. And I sort of realised where I've got the bearings. And of course, because you've got 47 car entry for ELMS, which is the biggest this season. And then you had obviously the whole of the Le Mans Cup, all of the Ligier guys as well. So they take a massive area. And what did we decide it was? The Euro 3 Cup or something? Euro F3 Cup?
3: Yeah, basically. It's Formula 3. As well? Formula 3.
5: Yeah, because you can't say Formula 3 anymore. So, it's a substantial undertaking to house all of that. So I suspect that would come into it as well. But you are right. I think there's more should be used of the wing where possible. The only flip to that, and this is something that will come up in a minute, is like the accessibility for fans. But I'll let Adam talk about that because he, in his unique Adam way, says it, puts it across quite well. So as I say, a massive thank you to David Perrell and Steve at Goodyear Racing and everyone at European Le Mans Series for setting us up. Which was absolutely awesome. Because we did also, he wasn't around, but we did spend quite a bit of time in the AF Corsa, pit box area as well, by David's car, which we've got some pictures of, which we have chucked up. There will be more coming once I've got my, camera sorted and got the card sorted for my camera and everything. And it was a pretty good weekend all in all, I'd say. And of course, you had you had me on the Saturday, and then you had Mr. David Pilcher with you on the Sunday.
3: We did. He's a funny man in person. He's a funny man anyway, but he is a good lad. He is. And that's the first time also he's seen Le Mans cars as well.
5: Really?
3: You'd think you would have thought it was like more, wouldn't you? But again, seeing LMP2 cars, and his first reply is, God, these cars are bonkers. And I'm like, yep, they're cool, aren't they? it's brilliant.
5: Especially when they're castanetting off each other like they were at various points during the Drew proceedings. So ultimately, European Le Mans Series, very, very good. We're now going to, well, May as well. We will now head over to us on Saturday, just gone, at a slightly windy Silverstone, for you to hear our thoughts on stuff as it happened.
3: Hello, everybody, and welcome. We are here at Silverstone.
2: Yeah.
5: Yes.
3: Yeah, we're actually out here in the mess. We're actually outside touching grass for once.
5: Virtually.
3: Amazing.
2: Actual physical grass, not the rubbish sim-related stuff that you get in-game.
3: Yes. We're actually meeting up with each other for the first time. Like, we've got Ross here.
7: I'm here.
3: We've got Adam.
8: Hello.
3: I'm Matt.
9: Hello.
3: Yes, we're here. First time in 2 years actually seeing each other.
2: Yes, I had 20 quid hanging around, so I decided, sod it, I better come up to Silverstone and make sure you're not sullying our good name.
3: That's fair enough.
2: Yeah. And I do actually have met Ross before, just so you know.
7: I worked together for a year. Yeah.
3: I'm lucky. Yeah.
7: Like that.
3: Ross.
8: I didn't wish that action.
3: So Ross, like, you being Silverstone for the first time, you said, in how long was it?
7: Worked out about 12 years.
3: 12 years for MotoGP.
7: MotoGP.
3: So a lot has changed.
7: Yeah, from what I can remember, which is not a lot.
3: It's a lot.
7: I can't remember a lot of it, but just actually being here properly now is pretty cool.
3: And first time with Le Mans cars?
7: Yeah, any GTs, Protos, anything.
3: How are you finding it compared to relating it to the sim? Things like that.
7: Oh, I don't even know. Sounds different, looks to everything's just completely different there. I don't know if it's what you expect or not. I don't know what to think about it.
3: You think you can drive better?
7: Yeah. Easy. I can just do it. I'll just hop in
2: the
7: car
2: right
7: now.
2: How many NMP cars have you seen spin or crash today so far?
3: Many.
2: Yes.
3: many times and things like that. Adam, you were probably here last week.
8: 2 weeks ago.
3: 2 weeks ago for
8: Silverstone Classic.
3: Fair play.
8: Was that
2: only 2 weeks ago?
8: I might be a bit more than that, but I was at the airport over there yesterday.
2: Fair.
8: So.
3: But yeah, so how are we finding then, guys, like Silverstone for this year, ELMS? So you weren't here last year.
8: I wasn't here last year now.
3: Last year, you definitely weren't here.
2: I definitely wasn't here because it rained.
3: So it was only me. How am I finding it then? So, how am I finding the contrast? It's a lot busier this year. Like for a Saturday or Friday was a lot of people here walking around, and this year there's a lot more people here.
8: There's one reason why.
3: There's a lot of people for one driver, it seems like. So we'll see if they're here again tomorrow. But yeah, it's good to see it's sold out ticket wise, and there's just a lot of bike buzz around for everything. So
2: I think it's a good omen for WEC as well, isn't it? April next year, I think. So, I mean, I think this was a big. It was meant to have been a huge crowd last year, anyway, because the LMS first time back in the UK for many years. 17, I think, maybe
3: 2019. I was working.
2: COVID is a cut off for me, so I don't know what happened when or what before. So, like, seeing how many people wanted to come to it last year was obviously really, really positive. We're obviously seeing a lot of people again this year, which is really, really good. WEC back in April next year, which is going to be fantastic. Obviously, home turf for McLaren. First time people on British soil will be able to hear the Valkyrie, which is going to be epic.
8: Will it though? Noise regulations.
2: Wow. They let the Lotus Racing V12 go around. That's fine. Yeah, all right.
3: It's going to be heavily muffled.
2: It'll be
3: like the Porsches that are in, like, you got the Porsches in Le Mans Cup, which sound amazing, and then you get to the ELMS and the Porsches just sound like they got half a cylinder.
2: See, I was very disappointed when I went to Le Mans.
3: But nothing's noisy, is it?
8: GC3s aren't noisy anymore.
3: It's so annoying.
8: Obviously,
2: is that just turbo? Is that just because they're all turbo?
8: No, the Mustang sounds like it's being strangled.
2: Like
8: everything was really quiet. Because SRO want hypercars to be the show now, don't they?
2: Right.
8: You can't have a GT3 a lot louder than a hypercar. It doesn't.
7: As like I said to you earlier, you can't hear the GTs when all the P2s and everything goes past them. It's like a little EV going past.
8: So,
7: you can't hear a thing.
8: So this is someone obviously went to the Mon with friends. I said this. I said, well, in SRO spec, the McLaren is one of the loudest cars.
2: Mm.
8: In WEC spec, it's one of the quietest. you don't hear it.
7: Yeah.
9: Have you worked on anything with since in?
8: So I haven't worked on anything spec. Which is in ACO spec. However, obviously yesterday it was at an airport near here. I do not know the name. Garrison and I were there.
9: Mm-hmm.
8: Because of noise regulations at the airport, they put wet mufflers on. So it sounds really, really, really quiet.
9: Yeah. And just really disappointing and just horrible.
8: Thing. Yeah, and then we turned up with a 4-5 AGT2.
9: And sang the place.
8: Yeah, you could hear it at the end of the runway. It's fine. But no, I think it's good that ELMS is back. And obviously for work and everything. Obviously we don't know calendarish wise for next year.
9: Mm-hmm.
8: Other than work, whether ELMS will be on the support bill for
9: work. I don't think
7: they will.
8: Because it used to be.
9: Yeah, it used to be.
8: Which was really good.
9: Yeah, it was really good. Cause, yeah,
7: but then prior to that, they used to run it well, before the series died and then came back as ELMS. When it was just LMS, they ran it at Donny.
8: I couldn't imagine how people wanted that.
7: Oh, no, that was just the like the precursor to the LMS was at Donny. And it was really badly supported as well. There was not very many cards there.
8: Well, I think if ELMS is on the calendar, it should be with... But I get it if they want to try and keep it two separate series.
9: Mm-hmm.
8: It makes sense keep it two separate, but it also makes sense to have it as a score bill.
7: Yeah, it starts getting a bit...
9: We're going to find out if this we can actually hear each other. Yes,
7: we've finally got some bit of test. We're going to have to talk up a little bit.
9: But yeah, it's but yeah, so going ahead to the sort of race tomorrow, we've got no rain on the calendar.
7: That's good.
9: Which is good.
7: That's good.
9: It's still going to be reasonably warm, which is good, especially at Silverstone in September. It could be one or the other.
8: Every time I've been in this year, it's been really hot, so I want it to be cool.
9: You want it to be cool?
8: rain.
7: I just want it to be dry.
9: Every time I've ran around here, it's been biblically like a hurricane around here. But yeah, so I think it'll be a good race tomorrow.
7: I'd say. It's going to rain tonight as well. Might be a bit greasy.
9: Clear the track.
7: Yeah.
9: Clear it all off the grip. Everyone can then
7: slide about. Cold tyres, turn one.
8: A bit of sweepstake for us tonight.
9: Yeah, a bit of sweepstake. But I think, so you got, LMP2 though has got two teams that are on even points from what I've seen, and there's three teams in GT3 that are in contention. So,
7: a bit of rain to spice it up.
9: Have a bit of rain to spice it up. Is it going to be full of safety cars? How many safety cars are we going to bet?
8: Four.
7: Oh, in the race. Oh, I'll go five. I'll go five then.
9: Five safety cars. Is it one
8: safety car? Three full Corleos.
9: I was about to say, do we have to split this up?
7: Oh, we split it.
9: Oh,
7: right.
9: You always have to go technical now. Right, Matt, redo.
8: Two safety car, three full Corleos.
9: Ross!
7: I'll go three full course and three safety cars then.
9: Okay. I'm going to do one safety car and five full course.
8: One safety car. Two full course yellows.
9: For the whole 4 hours?
8: Yeah.
9: And all these dentists driving. You've said it now, that's
7: I've
9: it.
7: That's locked in.
9: That's locked in. That's locked in. So, yep. So, many.
8: If the recording works, there is evidence.
9: That it works. But yeah, so hopefully we'll have a good bit more of a wander around.
8: Can I just point out, since Ross, I'll say you, because that doesn't work on radio, Ross was here last, I was here last, because it's been many years since I've been here. You don't count because you were here a couple of weeks ago.
10: But technically I do.
7: No, you're out of this equation.
10: All I see is a garage.
8: Fair, that is fair.
10: Obviously, race weekend, when I'm working here, I don't see this
8: stuff. Yeah.
10: All I see is a garage.
8: Yeah.
10: And a pit wall. That's it.
8: What I was going to say was...
7: Get close.
8: This is going to get difficult now. Is how different the place looks.
9: Yep.
8: So we're stood... So for reference, you can hear the cars behind us. They are going through the loop, heading to do a restart after an extended red flag. So we're on the grassy area, sort of behind cops, sort of between cops and maggots. So directly in front of us, we've got the new Escapade units, which actually, I mean, I've only ever seen them in pictures and on TV footage, actually look quite cool. We were talking about them earlier, Adam, and he said they're pretty cheap for test days, but not for
10: cheap as in if you can afford it, yeah. It's like, I think it's still about 200 quid a night. But like,
7: that's not as bad as I thought it was going
10: to
7: be.
10: It's like 200 to 300 quid a night. Mm. And then for race weekends are about a grand.
7: Oh, that's what I thought it was going to be, actually, yeah, makes sense.
5: Cheap at half the price. Mm. But then the other thing that I noticed, and obviously we've got the kart centre, which we all walked past on the way into the circuit, which is new. That's gone over the old bridge and, I want to say, Priory corners. Mm-hmm. That's all been built on now, which looks quite funky. But then, sort of behind us, well, I'm going to wave at Martin Haven, who's down in his commentary post at on the exit of the loop. But then beyond that, down by the Porsche Centre, there looks to be the architecture that they put up at the Goodwood Festival of Speed.
7: That's look a bit like, I don't know.
5: I noticed it when I came in, and there's this bloody great big sculpture down there with cars in it. I'm thinking, that looks like it's from Goodwood. But yeah, so there's lots of really cool extra things. All the grandstands, well, not all, but a lot of the grandstands have now got big sponsored backplates to them now. So the village grandstands have got big Audi banners on them. A lot of them seem to have M&S for some reason, I noticed.
9: Good meal deal.
10: The field's got Audi.
5: Is it a good meal deal?
9: It's a good meal deal when you need it.
5: It's not £3.50 from Tesco, though.
9: It's definitely not £3.50 from Tesco.
5: Other supermarkets are available, but probably aren't as picky. but, yeah, the place is looking really good, which is nice. I mean, you know, you've got Lando's stand down the bottom. There's a deck chair over there, which is going to be George Russell's stand next year, I think. It's already fallen over in the wind. You know, the place looks... There's lots of... You know, for someone who has been coming here for a really long time, there's lots of stuff that's the same. The inability to take photos from anywhere sensible being one of them. But there's lots of cool new things coming as well, which is nice. There's lots of things to do here as well, which is quite cool.
9: It is nice that they've got, like, they've made the fan zones and everything for all of the fans here and everything, things like that, with all different stuff and to incorporate and get everyone involved in things such like that, with the simulators with Le Mans Ultimate on them.
7: Yeah,
9: it's understandable why they're not here this year, but it's good that they've been around doing what they do, and they've still got presence here as well, so keeping everyone in informed and stuff. So it is cool. They've got a lot of different stuff here for everyone.
10: I think it'd be interesting to see the comparison of fan zone here to WEC.
9: Yes.
7: Yeah, yeah.
9: It would be interesting
10: to see what happens, because I think
7: it's normally on put that on the Stowe circuit as well, I think. Right? Normally.
10: Well, it should be there, because it's the only place that's accessible for everyone, is the infield.
9: Yeah.
10: But then again,
9: they'll be using the big pits.
10: Yeah. So, again, this is why I think if ELMS could run the support bill, because you just run them out of that pit.
7: National
10: pits.
9: And then that's what they did in 2019, when they had 4 hours of ELMS, and then the 4 hours on the Sunday, because they run a reduced race on the Sunday for WEC. And they ran it out of both things, but they used that as the start-finish line, which is interesting. It's a bit of a weird one when you're trying to gauge where your car is, and everything's like, oh, we've just gone across, just ticked over a lap. They haven't, because they're not here.
7: Halfway across the track.
9: Yeah, it's weird as hell. So, is it would be good. They've moved on with this one year on, second time back. I think it will be here for another few more years. I think they've been building
10: 7 or 8 years for me since I last saw ELMS.
9: Yeah.
10: Back here. Alonso's first year in Toyota.
7: Okay.
9: Yeah.
7: Yeah.
9: I think this will be on the reoccurring calendar, I think, for a few more years, I think, which would be good. It's good to be back here, and it feels right that it's here as well.
5: It's nice. It's just nice having international motorsport back in the
9: UK. Yeah.
5: You know, we've had SRO GT for Brands Hatch for a few years now, but the best one in the world, that's Brands Hatch, that's not Silverstone. You know, so having a big series at Silverstone that isn't Formula One and isn't MotoGP is a big deal. Big deal.
9: Exactly, yeah. So, gentlemen,
10: do you think SRO needs to go to Dunnington, not Brands?
5: Yeah.
9: Yes.
10: I just think as a racing spectacle, it'd be better.
9: Yes, you can see a lot more.
7: More passing.
9: More passing, yeah. Because it's like the Monaco of the UK. You might as well put it at Cadwell, wouldn't you, really?
7: Access is probably marginally better.
10: probably better because you've got more viewing area, Dainton.
7: And the airport, and it's right by the motorway. Well, okay, Brands is right by the motorway as well, but...
9: Give you a passenger. Right.
7: Yeah, sure.
10: I'd rather go from France.
9: Anyway, gentlemen, we will continue onward with a few more escapades of Silverstone.
7: Yeah, they're over there, mate.
9: They're over there. We'll continue on.
7: It's a good roundup, I think, isn't it?
9: Yeah. Exactly, yeah. And we'll sort of catch up, see what happens on the weekend.
7: Yeah.
5: Well, if you think the regular show is unscripted, that was very unscripted. That's what the sound of four tired guys who haven't eaten very much trying to talk about things that they normally talk about in a slightly more awkward fashion.
7: Yeah.
5: It was fine.
3: Also, before we do move on from ELMS-y yes. stuff,
5: yes.
3: I would like to do a little shout-out to an individual, if that is possible.
5: I've just remembered something else I need to mention on the stream, but yes, please go ahead.
3: Mr. Alistair Hamilton, hello, sir. Hopefully you're listening to this episode.
5: Hello, Alistair.
3: Hello. I found out where he races as well.
5: He
3: races for Blue Racing by PBM against us in LMP3. I know.
5: Enemy.
3: He is an enemy.
5: He's
3: an enemy.
5: He's not a small secret.

0: Just put a ham hock in front of him and you'll be safe.
1: Yeah, literally. but yeah, so hello and thank you for at least spotting us and things like that around the circuit and everything. But you should have come up and said hello, basically.
0: I'm not sure if that's an endorsement or chastisement. It's something between the two.
1: I don't know, but you know, I'm acknowledging the fact that he also messaged the show to apologise, or the Instagram to apologise that he didn't come up, which I think is very, very sweet. But as I say, next time, World Endurance, we'll meet up. We'll say hello. Just don't beat us again in ESCC for the next two rounds, please. Thanks.
0: Anyway. We also had you'll probably tell this is somebody we already know. We also had a couple of messages I see from Midnight SZN as well, who was spying us from various based on
1: was
0: our
1: there
0: post.
1: More? Oh, I only thought there was only one. Oh, there's more.
0: I have my glasses halfway down my nose so I can check this properly like an old person.
1: Oh dear. Bus pass is in the post, is it?
0: Shut up.
1: Oh dear. But yeah, so World Endurance Championship, we'll try and organise another little thing and we'll get sorted out and gaff a few more people. Who else have I got to say hello to?
0: It's either Mitt HB or Myth B 100. Mitch BB 100. Who was asking about AO related, about the Suzuka cars and t-shirts, and obviously Ellie replied very kindly. Mitch, let us know if you managed to get stuff, because obviously Sunday they've been selling for 2 days, so I do hope you managed to get some Bushi Rexy memorabilia, because I know it was selling when I was there on Saturday, so. So I hope you managed to get your stuff. Let us know, because that'd be really cool. Other thing that I saw in here, which we do have to mention, I know we've mentioned it on socials, and Ellie's done some good videos about it. The Luca Gintoli Foundation did there was a legged race on the. Friday? Or was it Thursday night? Friday.
1: Friday evening, literally right after the qualifying or pre-practice of.
0: Mm. And Stephen.
1: Hello.
0: Who won the?
1: Nobody won. It wasn't a race.
0: It is a race.
1: But I was.
0: You won the uncompetitive, but yet competitive race.
1: Yeah, I did a lap of Silverstone in official lap of Silverstone. My official lap time, not gun time or whenever, but whatever. In 1957. So, yeah. I'm guessing you're referring to the video that Ellie montaged together.
0: I'm a little bit. It's really interesting. You said you did a lap of Silverstone in 1957. Well, unfortunately, in 1957, the British Grand Prix was actually held at Aintree.
1: Well, that's well.
0: But aside from that, and what's interesting, so what distance do you think it is?
1: I think it's 5.8K. Let me find out. I'll grab my Garmin and I'll find out.
0: Yeah, it's 5.891 kilometres.
1: Yes, it is. I can't find my Garmin.
0: Because in my head, I thought you'd done a 10K.
1: No, not in 19 minutes. That'd be a world record. I'm off to the Olympics, mate. If that's the case.
0: Mate, I don't even run for a bus. Do you honestly think I've got

0: reference to any of this.
1: But yeah, so
0: I watched the video and I got puffed out, mate. So come on.
1: So I want to blame it on one of the mechanics who went off like a scolded cat after, right. Fair play to him. After doing an entire day's spannering on race cars, he stands up on the start line and, bearing in mind, I'm in like row 4, 5, you can try and find me in the photos, and things like that and everything. There's one particular photo that I look really moody at the start. It's just 'cause I'm quite cold standing there in not a lot of clothing.
0: Resting Stephen face. Yeah.
1: Yes, exactly. That we all know and probably hate. and basically, yeah, he went off like a scolded cat. So I'm sort of went around Cop's Corner and everything, see Ellie on the banking. And one by one, I'm sort of picking off a few people. And this guy is absolutely motoring in the lead. Mm. And I thought, oh, go on then. Go on then, mate. I'll see how long I can stay behind you for until you like drop me. And went out of Maggots and Beckett's complex onto the hangar straight. Went up behind him and everything, and I took a little bit of the inside curb onto the hangar straight, and DRS wide open, and that was it. Yeah.
0: I don't want to know what your DRS is, mate.
1: But yeah. And I will be honest though, coming out of Loughfield, I did run out of virtual energy. Like I was pretty knackered off.
0: Were you beginning to experience clipping, were you?
1: Indeed, yes. but I did have I can't remember if I told you actually, I did have quite a funny encounter with Eduardo Freitas on the start line just before the start.
0: Go on.
1: So like, because every 99% of people only hear his voice. He had a shirt on. Oh, he had an official thing. Yeah, get on that.
0: You know, Eduardo.
1: Yeah, get on that. So everyone actually just hears his voice. And somehow I managed to just piece together that without him saying anything, now that's Eduardo Freitas. And after he had his little conversation, I turned to him. I was like, are you going to be enforcing track limits in this? And he looked at me, smiled, laughed a little bit. I went, nah, I think I'll just turn a blind eye for this. It's too much effort. And I was like, fair play, mate. I was like, fair play. And it was quite funny. Yeah, shook his hand and off we went.
0: I am jealous that you've met Eduardo Freitas. I won't lie.
1: He is literally like just his embodiment. Like when you look at him, you go, yep, he is definitely the headmaster of like Silverstone right now. And you sort of look at
0: I wonder what it would take to get him just as a one-off to do race control with like ESCC or something like that, or GTEC. I wonder what it would take.
1: Oh, that'd be amazing, wouldn't it? Him doing like the countdowns for like the
0: It's not even that, it's the telling people off for the race starts. That's the bit I want to hear. There's always something.
1: It's be car 62, Paul Botting Ray Motorsport. Yeah. Drive through penalty, close the gap. Definitely a PBM trick, yep.
0: That's got me thinking now. I wonder. Interesting. Some bit of food for thought. If anyone knows how we can get hold of Eduardo Freitas, see if other reasons might have a free weekend, free evening. you see the blue and white cars, Eduardo? Yeah, absolutely ignore them. They're not there.
1: Ignore them. Everyone else, especially in, ironically, the same class as that blue and white car, give them multiple drive-throughs. Multiple. But we'll still lag out, so it's fine.
0: Yeah. Season effed. But anyway.
1: Yep. Anyway, should we talk about some sim racing news?
0: We should talk about some sim racing, I think.
1: It's been 20 minutes.
0: Yes.
1: 20 minutes.
0: So, iRacing Season 4 update has happened. Unfortunately, it happened for me when I was away. So I didn't get to actually play with anything until I got back, during which time I decided to not be very good. So I haven't actually played as much as I need to. I have, however, ensured that I had at least 45 to an hour on with Valkyrie, because that's very important. And
1: was it alone in a dark room?
0: There was music, chocolates.
1: The depths of the early hours of Le Mans.
0: I thought, as it's been built,
1: Barry White playing.
0: As it's been built from the ground up, I went to Road America. And I have to say, actually, they have updated. You can tell where it's been updated.
1: What, like all the brake markers have disappeared? Annoyingly.
0: They're still there. They're just in different places. But having to, because I don't drive the prototypes as often as I should. And were I to drive the prototypes, the P2 would be what I wanted, and the P2 that's in iRacing isn't the P2 that I like. So I don't really drive that either. So suffice to say, it took me a few laps to get Valkyrie not in a wall, because the brakes are so damn sensitive. And it took me a little while to sort of work out how to brake without actually spearing off the circuit. But it's a very, very good version of the car. Absolutely. I can't work out whether I like the version of the car engine that they've produced or not. I think I've gotten so used to the LMU version. And obviously this is going to be the IMSA spec, which is probably slightly different. So I don't know. Something sounds not quite right. So I don't know. But as a driving experience, it's everything I wanted it to be. I could jump into it. The visibility is actually pretty good. I can place the car really nicely. It was just getting used to the braking initially. And then once I get my head around some of the other systems that I can play with in the car, more will come from that, but I need more time with it. So, yeah. As I say, Road America was one of the circuits that was updated for us. Looks absolutely awesome. Really, really impressed. You can tell it's been updated. The trees are way better. The surfaces are way better. The curbs, you could really feel them now.
1: I did some laps on that actually to go off on what you're saying. Hammered around in a Porsche GT3 car and coming out of the exit of, I don't know which corner it would be, turn three. So you got the second straight downhill, we got left hander before you go up to the bridgey thing.
0: Yes, up to the Corvette bridge, yeah.
1: Yeah, yeah. There's a curb there on the inside that weirdly bottoms out the car now.
0: Interesting.
1: It weirdly, the inside curb of that, I don't know how I hit it or whatever, but it bottomed out the Porsche and the Porsche literally just spun. It's never done that before.
0: Okay, so what we're taking away from that is don't cut the inside as much as people might have done.
1: Don't cut the inside as much, but there are places now where you can cut it even more. So the exit of turn one has about 9 extra postcodes.
0: Yes, it does. Yeah.
1: And the exit of like the other one before the carousel has again an equally immeasurable amounts of postcode abuse.
0: Yeah, it's the sausage adverts gone as well now. I'm disappointed. that used to make me hungry for sausage. I can't say that. It used to make me want barbecue good. I did sort of do that on purpose. Anyway.
1: Oh, that was cool.
0: Now it's just a random bloody advert for Botox. No one's hungry to drink oil. Anyway. Although there's still cheese. Unless you're... There is still cheese, so I can still get hungry over cheese.
1: Yeah. But yeah, so that update actually is pretty good, actually. But
0: sorry, John, if you're driving and listen to that. I know that might be an RTA waiting to happen. Anyway.
1: but yeah, so I do like the update on that one. It does look pretty good as well. Have you been on Road Atlanta yet as well?
0: I haven't. That was just a visual update, if I remember correctly, wasn't it?
1: It was a visual update. And that pretty cool.
0: It's fully Michelin, isn't it, now?
1: It is fully tired up.
0: Mm.
1: Which some would say is a better way forward.
0: Yeah. I'm, and just in time for Petite in a few weeks' time as well, so that's good.
1: Absolutely.
0: Is it the Suzuka 1000 this weekend? Or was that last weekend?
1: Yeah, it was last weekend. It's Brick Car all the way. This weekend.
0: Ah, right, Brick Car. And which, on that...
1: Well, before we go on to that,
0: Now,
1: do you remember, and this is a little bit of a thing, so... I'm guessing you haven't done any races yet in season 4 yet, like officials or anything. Thursday.
0: It being Thursday, and most of the time I've either been unconscious or... recording Simcast, yeah.
1: So I did a official on Tuesday evening, the 40-minute GT race around Sillystone. Have you know, I came third.
0: Ooh, well done, mate.
1: I qualified third and then came third. I nearly won it, but I was a bit tentative. So you know they improved the visual effects on all the smoke and stuff like that.
0: And yes.
1: Things like that. Yeah, that's really dangerous when two cars go off at Cops Corner on lap one. By the way, because it's really smoky. It's real. You cannot see now.
0: I've heard this. I'm looking forward to experiencing it, I think.
1: There are going to be some serious crashes in this. Serious crashes, because I mean, it's real, it's immersive, but
0: yeah,
1: imagine that in the rain where you can't see anything anyway, and cars go off. But honestly, they I was going like normal racing line of thing, and two cars a good like 3/4 of a second ahead of me spin off and go off, and so it was like second and third or whatever. I was in like fifth at the time, and yeah, so they're going off, exiting stage left sort of thing, going around Cops Corner. And the whole of that part of that track is just smoked. The whole thing, like, I couldn't see. So much so, missed the apex completely, even though their car was never there. And then ended up getting a 1X for it, and I boo, but boo-hoo for me. But like, I had no clue where they were, if that makes sense. Like, you normally you could go, yeah, they'll be about here. Do you know what I mean? Like, you predict where the car's gonna go, sort of thing.
0: Yeah,
1: was like, you can't even see it. I didn't even know if they'd like full board it like towards the track again, or they were spinning off into Silverstone Village. Like, I had no idea. Luckily, I missed them completely and only picked up a 1X. But as I say, there are going to be some monumental crashes with this. And so much so, I think people are going to really complain about it when they have their I rating tanked because they've crashed like 9 cars and just piled into something.
0: I mean, the thing is, there's been it's one of my long-standing gripes, is that you get yellow flags and stuff like that, and nobody pays a blind bit of notice to them. There's a reason that they happen, because something's happened ahead. You should probably slow down a little bit. You know, not be a hero and do things. So, actually, if the smoke makes it impossible to see, hopefully people might learn a little bit of a lesson and go, oh, I can't see. Maybe if I slow down a bit,
1: I might be able to. This was lap one, mate. Like, you're not slowing down.
0: Well, yeah, no. Because as we all know, all races are won, absolutely won on the first lap.
1: Absolutely. Name a race that has not been won on the first lap.
0: I know. most Monaco Grand Prix.
1: Exactly.
0: Actually, they have absolutely been won.
1: No, the Monaco Grand Prix was won in qualifying.
0: yeah, very true. I can't believe they're doing a sprint race there next year.
1: I should just run it in reverse and see what happens.
0: Yeah, that'd be quite good. Oh, actually, so just another slight deviation. I don't know if you saw, so the F1 calendar's come out for next year. There are no clashes with the Nürburgring 24, the Spa 24, or the Le Mans 24 hours.
1: I feel like that is a deliberate thing, especially Le Mans, when you have Verstappen and Lando.
0: He won't be doing Le Mans next year. Lando probably will. Max won't. Or if he is, it won't be with Ford because they've confirmed their lineups. So
1: yeah. But when you can have Max Verstappen in your car, they'll just turf out anyone.
0: I'd like to think they don't do a Craig Baird, but we'll see. Lando will definitely be so, because obviously the rumours have been that Lando and Scott Dixon were going to drive at some point. Rumour, obviously.
1: I mean, that's the answer to every question, isn't it?
0: I actually think that Max's primary focus would be doing Spa. So I reckon he'll do. He might do N24 again, but he'll definitely do Spa. And I reckon he'll do Le Mans in 28. When like the Fords had a year, sort of not, you know, get the BOP level balanced.
1: True.
0: Yep, I would say so. I reckon that's probably more of a likely scenario. Who knows? But yeah, I reckon 28th then. But very, very cool, because that does open the door, of course, to anybody else from the Formula One fraternity who might be considering participating in. Well, an actual race would be something for the Madrid debacle. So that'd be rather cool. Anyway, sorry, back to what we were saying. So the BOP for the Brickyard 24 hours is out.
1: Mm-hmm.
0: Do we think this is the BOP then for GT3s for this season?
1: Because
0: I bloody hope so.
1: Well, I mean, it might. No, normally they're all just set to zero, I would have thought. I can't remember. I could be wrong. I don't know.
0: I know the Aston did have an update. Not all the cars did have an update, but the Aston definitely did. So I don't know. I'm never quite 100% sure how they work it. I know obviously BOP you could work within the events, so that might be in event BOP, which is obviously a thing. I'd like to think it is, because I mean, any of our guys sticking with the BMW going to wish they hadn't.
1: Well, 1% power adjusted, 10 kilos added. The Aston, you've taken 2% of your fuel, so you're down to about 100 litres from 106-ish.
0: Ish.
1: But you gain 0.25%, which works out, I think, about 12 horsepower if your car is 500.
0: I will take it.
1: By the way.
0: I will take it.
1: So that is yet to be tested, and I'll probably have a go with that shortly. Just to jump into a brick car lobby. Part of me wishes we were doing brick car, but it's not proper brick car that I want to do it as.
0: No.
1: So
0: I am. I mean, and don't get me wrong. I absolutely love that this has become this event has become an official, so that more people get to experience why the Brick Car 24 is such a cool event. However, in making it an official, it has sort of felt like it's made it a bit less special.
1: It has, But there's, what I also...
0: There's not a giant killing, so...
1: No, and what I also think, right, is that as much as the GT4s are great, what are they... how many teams are going to be in GT4? Come on.
0: Oh, yeah.
1: Like, it's just going to be another GT3 race. So you might as well... I'm going to be honest, okay? After, like, how many splits? 5 splits, you're just going to have GT3s. Yeah. All GT3s. And then you're just going to have it straight to Spa 24. Now, or everything, basically. Like, anything. The only saving grace I can have in this is that I really hope they have fuel then tyres rather than together. Because if they don't, it's just a hot lapping competition. You've got no sense of strategy then.
0: I can't they don't do both. There's no way they do both.
1: Yeah. So I'm hoping that they've got fuel and then tyres in this now. So then, as I say, you can double stint tyres, you can do whatever else. But yeah, so that's you know, my 2 cents to that. Other cars that I think are going to get absolutely shot in this, well, I don't know really. I think it's still going to be a Ferrari fest. The GT race I did the other day, as I say, was a Ferrari fest again. For the next season, it's just mid-engined cars. I was the highest placed non-mid-engined car.
0: I think the Mustangs, weirdly, the Mustang, which has also proved to be a good car last season, for this, has actually had 5 kilos of weight taken off, no power adjustment, and 100% fuel. So if anything, you've actually made it easier for the Mustang to win. Now, I know the Mustang's a big old brick of a car, and there are quite a few long-ass straights for it to navigate, but that seems like a bit of an easy one.
1: That's going to do really well.
0: The BMW's been hit the worst, I think, by the looks of it. 10 kilos, 1% down. The Porsches, which is normally quick everywhere, has been given a reprieve as well. Okay, less on fuel, but 5K's less weight in the car. So
1: we'll see. And then we go into GT4. I don't really have much to know about GT4.
0: No.
1: I don't really have much knowing about it, but as I say, I don't think there'll be many.
0: I mean,
1: going by
0: that, I'm guessing the Merc is one of the cars to have, so it's had 10 kilograms of weight added and 1% power off. Close, and then I don't know, the flip to that's weird because it's the Aston's had 2% of fuel off, 7 kilos of weight off the car, but 0.7 power reduction as well. So, a bit strange. But anyway.
1: Yeah, we'll see what happens, really, and see what it comes out as. But yeah, as I say, I'm a little bit disappointed I'm not doing it because it is a Silverstone. You know, I do enjoy driving around Silverstone.
0: Yeah.
1: I enjoy racing around Silverstone, and I enjoy doing sort of brick car-y things, essentially. But yeah, I wish that we had our race last year, this year. Even if they still did the open thing, I would still enter or try and get you guys to enter the like made up one, if that makes sense.
0: I feel like the performance of the team is along so much that actually it would have been a good experience.
1: Oh yeah.
0: Not that it was the last time we finished really well, but that's because Adam was doing the majority of the driving.
1: Yeah, I heard the race engineer for that race was pretty good as well.
0: Yeah, so I gather. Yeah.
1: I heard he netted you a result in the final 2 hours. Anyway,
0: that's true.
1: Moving on. Still with iRacing. Caterams, or the Clatterams, as you the like to call them.
0: Yeah, the Clatterams, yeah.
1: Clatterams, yes. And it definitely was, because I saw some videos of them racing around Donington Park the other week.
0: Mm.
1: And it was
0: You see the video of one rolling down the back straight then.
1: Yeah, it's like, how could you do it on a straight? I thought it was going to end up in the museum. There's a museum there, isn't it? That big
0: building. No, the museum's a couple of buildings away. That's the exhibition centre, dear.
1: Oh, sorry. I haven't been to Donington Park in a while.
0: They have car boots there.
1: Do they? Oh, good. They do. I like that.
0: Mm.
1: Wonderful.
0: Generally, yeah. On the whole, it's been received, because obviously you get a twofer here, you get two cars for the price of one. And I think generally it's been received, they've been received really, really well, from what I gather. One of them, the more accessible version of the car, has proven to be the more fun insofar as you don't die in it.
1: When you say the more accessible version, is that the one that has slick racing tyres, or are you saying the one that is
0: the baby one?
1: Oh, right, okay, fair enough. I just thought you were saying that the one that has slick racing tyres, so it has more grip, so it's more accessible for the
0: What apparently that does is it gives it, obviously, because the 420R's got more power. It also therefore means that it's incredibly even more tail happy and hard to catch, or it was. Because iRacing have put a hotfix out to change some of the characteristics of the cars to make them a little bit more not killy.
1: From what I gather on this, I'm reading it. So, like, I'm actually really happy that they brought these cars in, because. Mm. It at least gives you something a bit more analogy to drive, and a bit more of a car controlly car, essentially. Because you know, we in iRacing, like, when you do GT3s for so long, and then you jump back into like the MX5, it actually does take a bit of time to actually go, well, actually, this is actually quite difficult, this car. Like, you know, because you just get used to downforce and sort of using horsepower just and ABS and all this, that, and the other to get out of trouble. But yeah, so now they brought in this hotfix to use the full suspension geometry of the car, because it didn't actually use all of it. So when you had a car that was going around a corner at X amount of speed, you've got all that body roll happening and all that rear roll center going on. And then you've got no suspension geometry to actually absorb it. So you only use so far, which then basically you then just go straight into the tire. And that tire's only going to do X amount of loading before it just gives up and just goes, nah, you're all right. And then you have an airplane accident into a wall.
0: Yeah.
1: Basically.
0: Yeah.
1: So now that they've rejigged it around, fundamentally improved the handling of both cars, which allows the rear axle to translate fully. So it's multilinguistic when it goes around the corner now.
0: I do enjoy my race cars speaking to me in classical Latin as I'm going round red gates through.
1: But yeah, so yeah, fair play to them for hot fixing this very, very quickly. Mm. And they've also got rid of a bug where some of the cars get stuck in the pit lane.
0: It's probably the best place for them at the moment, I suspect.
1: I mean, to be fair, I mean, they are a catering, so you've probably got, they actually put that in quite, like, nailed it, really. And what have you. So yeah, I want to say there's going to be a special event sometime for these.
0: Oh, I hope so.
1: Imagine like a 6-hour race of these in two classes, the pair of them, around like Spa or something like that. Imagine how insane that will be.
0: I think they do race at Spa, I think. Might be making that up.
1: I think I've just made a special event that needs to happen.
0: I think you might have done, mate.
1: The Clatterham Six. Oh, dear. I think that'd be brilliant. Imagine getting that Il Rouge and Radeon. You'd be sideways, all of them.
0: They did the Fun Cup 25-hour race round that they do.
1: They
0: Spa.
1: Do, yeah. Yeah, they do.
0: Can we move on to something for the oldies in the room?
1: Yep, just for you.
0: I mean, you might remember Jeff Crammond's Grand Prix 4.
1: Nope.
0: So as iRacing and GTR is to sports car greatness in terms of sims, as Richard Burns Rally and increasingly Assetto Corsa Rally is to greatness in rally sims, so Jeff Crammond's Grand Prix series is to Formula One. And there's never been, as far as I'm concerned, a game that has so well represented Grand Prix racing in terms of the physics, etc., than the Grand Prix series. Now, a while ago, I think we did cover it. It was either very early this year or very late last year. Four titles dropped on Steam from Microprose called GCR 1 to 4. And what this looked to be was basically a resto mod, if you will, of the Grand Prix series. And literally this week, after a period of absolute silence, the very first devlog has come out for this. And this is really, really quite cool. So, what they're doing, and what they've been at pains to say, this isn't going to be about changing the sim. So the physics and everything like that are going to be how people who played Grand Prix 4 knew it from then. So basically the feeling of racing a V10 car through a race weekend is going to be something that they do not mess with. So what their primary focus is bringing the experience of the Grand Prix series to modern gaming PCs, etc., without all the additional extra programs, mods, workarounds, and all that kind of thing that you needed to make it work originally. What this does mean, because they're effectively bringing back top Grand Prix games that ran from the early 90s all the way through to, I think the final one did the 2001 or, yeah, the 2001 F1 season was Grand Prix 4, which was my personal favourite. As you could probably imagine, there's a lot of licensing that needs to probably disappear for various reasons. So a lot of the sponsors on the cars, team names, drivers, etc., will almost certainly all be changing. And they make no bones about this in the devlog. So what's really cool is that they have also therefore made sure that the game remains as open to modding as is possible. So whilst the vanilla game will absolutely not come with fully licensed Formula One cars from 2001, you can bet your bottom dollar that they will be in the game very quickly, soon after release and as soon as modding is open to the community. Because that's just a thing. Actually, anyone who played GP4 will know that modding for past and future seasons was an absolute key element of the game as well. Mm-hmm. So if you think it was just 2001 in there, you would be very wrong. There were a lot of seasons that got added to that game. So, but visually, it's going to be very much like it was back in 2002, I think it came out, but the 2001 season. So, expect a that era looking game, but the physics is going to be way, way up there.
1: Are you going to get it?
0: Of course I am. Of course I am.
1: Of course.
0: It was one of my sims of choice back then. 100%. The renderer is moving to DX11, so that's going to make things a lot easier. Especially when you consider what the graphics are like. But it's going to be you will forget that the game looks the way it does after a bit of time, because it is extremely good. And actually, the sound was really good in it as well. So it won't take long before you end up with a game that you're very, very happy to play with. And I honestly think this will kick the EA F1 games into the weeds, because this sort of nostalgia is what, as we know from a lot of titles that are bringing it, like Race Room, for instance, bringing old Super Tours and old DTM and stuff like that. Nostalgia's where it's at the moment. Nostalgia sells.
1: It does indeed sell. And I think what I hope this will be, and what you're saying, it's gonna, like, the graphical things don't really matter, because you just get immersed in it. And it's how it feels. And if this works on, like it's compatible and actually will work okay on the new wheels and things like that that are now here, like with all their firmware-y stuff. Do you know what I mean?
0: Yeah.
1: Like, all like the updated sort of torque Newton meters and things like that, and if you can get them to feel relatable to how that game feels, but better, if that makes sense, as everything's got better. I think that would be really quite cool, because what the market really needs is a, and we've said this long time, for ages, is a sim Grand Prix game where you can understand stripped down Formula One cars, but they are stripped down compared to now Formula One cars with all the KERS and hybrid systems.
0: Yep.
1: But it's just generally having a car where you can feel how actually stiff these cars are actually sprung with all the downforce and things like that, and you can see it happening, and you turn in, you can feel what the right front is actually doing, and do you know what I mean? Like all of that sort of stuff. And I say that word again, like analogy thing, but a bit more sort of just racy games, you know what I mean? Like with a Formula game, you want to send it. Like, you want to send it on, like, Ralf Schumacher or whatever else, or things like that. Who isn't going to be in the game?
0: So, one thing they're at pains to say, there are just south of 300 brands, including Grand Prix 4, in one way or another, across tracks, car liveries, textures, menu images, and other in-game art. That adds up to thousands of textures, images that need to be checked, replaced, or cleaned up. And they actually do say, I'm trying to find the number that they mentioned, 1,900, as of Monday, 1,987 textures have been replaced or updated. So,
1: wow,
0: that's a lot. But this is where the community comes in. So they want the community to help name the grid, because obviously at this point in time, the real team names and drivers can't be used. So they want to invent. So basically what they want to do, names that feel like they belong on a 2001 grid without being the real thing. So think of it as inventing a team that could have plausibly have existed rather than disguising one that actually did. So they said, suitable. Scuderia Rosso, modern of course, not really suitable. Ferraro, and definitely not a Ferrari, which I think is hilarious. So the ground rules, period appropriate. So a few ground rules. It needs to be period appropriate. It should look like it belongs on a car in 2001. It should be an original name, not a misspelling. No real team, driver, or sponsor's names, and nothing that's obviously one of them with the letters shuffled. Nothing offensive, obviously. And you do not need a name for every team. One good one is plenty. These could be submitted by Posting the pinned thread on the GCR4 discussion board on Steam. This is the one they would recommend. Half the fun is reading what everyone else is coming up with, and they will be in there with replies. Or use a submission form if they'd rather not post publicly. Any name that makes it into the final game gets a credit in the game itself under whatever name you ask the developers to use. And on top of that, everyone who enters goes into a random draw for a digital copy of their new game, Throttle Trace, which is out in early access now. It's literally like Scale Extra. There's literally only a throttle to break.
1: Cool.
0: But there's proper simulation running underneath it, tyre wear, heat, fuel, and aero, and it ships with a track editor and workshop support on Steam. So, and it's £10.57 on there at the minute. It's literally slot cars with real sim underneath. submissions for team names, etc., are open until Wednesday, the 14th of October. After that, MicroProse will put together a shortlist and put it to a public vote in Devlog 2, and then the winning names will go into the game. I think that's really cool. I thought that's really, really cool. So,
1: I just don't know what you could name a team. Like, what did we? What like team names were there? Like, and the
0: Swiss Racing Team, Sauber. I mean, I don't know what you'd call Jordan. Team Yeller. or
1: Hornet Racing or something like
0: Hornet
1: that.
0: Hornet Racing or Racing Bees. yeah, you know, stuff like that. But yeah, so I that's really cool. The fact that it is...
1: Tifosi Motorsport.
0: Oh God, yeah, you could. but do you know the fact that it is actually happening and it's not just an extended placeholder, which is what it looked like for a while it was going to be, is really, really cool. I really hope that you do try it, mate, because it's such a cool game. As I say, I played that on my first ever laptop, and I spent a very large amount of time on it. Yeah, it's very good. I modded all the circuits so it had all the proper branding and everything as well. So probably my first experience of modding, I suspect, actually.
1: Yeah, but yeah, that'd be quite cool.
0: So that's very much worth your time. And as I say, for people like me, it's a massive nostalgia hit as well. You know, and like we said, nostalgia sells at the moment. So I do think that that's going to be a really cool cool addition that might make some other devs sit up and take notice as to what people actually want when it comes to their Grand Prix racing expeditions.
1: Interesting.
0: Should we talk rallying briefly?
1: Sure.
0: So, one of our favourite slidey games at the minute is Assetto Corsa Rally. Version 0.6 is out, and this introduces photo mode, which is obviously very, very cool, because rallying is nothing if not hugely photogenic. As I say, I'm looking forward to trying some of this on the night stages of the Monte Carlo with all the flares and everything. That's going to be quite... I look forward to seeing just how much of the atmosphere you can capture at a place like that. So that should be really good. It's also bringing in private lobbies, and most interestingly of all, custom liveries at last will be available in AC Rally. So if, for example, you would be driving one of the new cars, which happens to be the 206 Rally, 206 WRC, as driven by Marcus Granholm and Richard Burns, and Jill Pinizzi, then what you can do very quickly is put different liveries on it, such as the Marlborough red and yellow livery that ran in 2003, which I think was very, very good and suited the car very nicely. Or you could put Sebastian. He said Bourdais then, that's not who I mean.
1: Nope.
0: No, not Loeb. The other one. The other Sebastian. Oh, his car's up there on my shelf. I can't read who it is.
1: Bortelli?
0: No. The other Sebastian. His car. It's terrible. I can't remember. Anyway, him. Red Bull livery on the
1: Ogier.
0: That's it, Sebastian Ogier.
1: That's just come to me. I don't know how I remember that. I don't even follow rally.
0: It's not the full WRC car. It's the GTI Rally 5 or R5. But you know, you could put Ogier's Red Bull livery on there, and it would look in place. I have to say, yeah. So that's really good. And the final car is the Audi Quattro Group 4 from 1980. But, you know, who wants to drive a classic, you know, one of the greatest rally cars of all time? Yeah, honestly.
1: I mean, that car is a weapon.
0: It is. And I'm super pleased that they are still adding new cars to it as well. I'm interested to see how long it's going to be before we get some more courses added. So the devs have basically said that the custom liveries are the first step towards modding support. So whether that means we're going to see, you'll be able to add, we will just add other cars in ourselves and courses, etc. That should be interesting. You will be pleased to hear, in terms of physics, my dear friend and lover of all things tyres, the tyre thermal model will finally be enabled in-game.
1: Oh, all right, okay. Mm. That'd be quite cool, because then you can, like the different surfaces, like track or course surfaces or road surfaces on different types of tyres. So then if you've got, say you've got a gravel tyre, but then you, part of your stage is tarmac or what have you, that will heat up in a different way, and that'll be quite cool compared to a whatever it is. Oh, that's quite cool. I like that. Awesome.
0: Yeah, so they've there's lots of different little based to the physics of cars, etc. Stuff like that. It's silly things. And actually, weirdly, I think Assetto Corsa Competizione did this to me. I suddenly started noticing when car models in other games didn't have windscreen wipers that reacted to like wind pummeling, if you know what I mean. So when the windscreen wiper doesn't like move slightly to the left when you go around a right-hand corner, or slightly to the right, or just vibrate ever so slightly when you're going down a long straight. If I don't see that now, I'm like, When I don't see that now, I'm like, is this even real? Honestly, well, they've added that to ACR now, so
1: I think actually it is, even though it's absolutely nothing, it's a nothing thing, if that makes sense.
0: Yeah, yeah.
1: It is quite a lot, because you'll feel the speed a bit more.
0: Yeah.
1: Like you'd associate yourself going 180 miles an hour if that is happening. If that
0: makes sense. It's an immersion thing. It's the same thing where like the bonnet, even in Forza this used to happen, the bonnet used to just slightly flex or move at really, really high speeds on certain cars, not all, but like certain ones. You know, little things like that you kind of pick up on. Or like, you know, the safety, your safety window nets should also really, they should move a little bit to the left and to the right just because of G-forces. So when they stay completely still, you're like, the hell is this thing made of? Made of cardboard. This isn't going to protect me. Yeah, so it's very cool. I just need a round wheel now so I can really like engage with it properly. I did, interestingly, I saw a video middle of last week, Oscar Piastri on his rig doing EAWRC, and he was using a Formula wheel to do it. Right. And I was like, well, I know you can, but should you? He wasn't driving very well, bless him, and he did have some very embarrassing crashes. But, you know, you can do it, but you probably shouldn't do it. Yeah, but this is such a cool game, and I'm so pleased that this game exists. And I just want, I think everybody, we just want more often.
1: We do, as you know, we don't like sit around. We always want more stuff, don't we?
0: We do. Very, very quickly, the other game that we like for nostalgic reasons, because they're awesome at bringing in classic content. This has basically become GTR now, I think, this game, fundamentally. Automobilista 2 is adding the Peñas Esperance GTR 1 as a free update.
1: Mm.
0: So enjoy a classic GT1 car for gratis, courtesy of AMS2. Yeah. Very, very cool. And well done, AMS2, for adding that one in. They'd already added the Esperanto. I don't remember if it's Esperanto or Esperante, but the GTLM was added to GT2 earlier this year, so now they've added its bigger brother.
1: Mm-hmm.
0: I prefer. I think that's the one David Brabham drove, I think. The
1: it is GTR. Indeed, in like 1999-ish. 2000-ish.
0: Yeah, I look forward to trying that, because that will not be a quiet car.
1: Absolutely not. We know from first insider information that is not a quiet car, because Adam spanners that one of those in he his historics, and he says it's just obnoxiously loud.
0: I'm actually deeply jealous of some of the cars that he gets to play with.
1: Yes, he's currently in Estoril at the moment.
0: He is. Lucky so and so.
1: Yeah, for historics and things like that, which is quite cool.
0: Yeah, just the picture he sent. Because there was a few in there, wasn't there? This works really well.
1: Celine GT1 he works with.
0: Yeah, Celine's in there. The Dome Judd was in there.
1: Creation.
0: The LM, was it LM900 Cadillac from like 2002?
1: Yeah, the black and white one. Yep.
0: Silver.
1: Your favourite TRG, yes, Aston?
0: The TRG, the 007 TRG Aston from when I was at COTA. Literally that car. And I can never remember what the P2 is. I want to say it's like an oak racing. Yeah.
1: Yes, I remember him saying something about oak racing.
0: Yeah. So yeah, he's not short of things to play with. Let's put it that way.
1: Yeah, things to break or things to get broken, and then things to play with.
0: Yeah.
1: Yeah.
0: But we're not jealous, are we, mate? We're not jealous at all.
1: No, not at all. Not at all. Absolutely not.
0: Right, we in the last 15 minutes, would you like to talk about, in fact, I know you do because you put it in big capital letters, what you want to talk about, Forza Horizon 6?
1: Absolutely, Genettas are in Forza Horizon 6.
0: Nice.
1: Yeah, this is the British Automotive Series, added 6 new cars and such like to Forza Horizon 6, which they've got the Genetta G40 Junior car.
0: Nice.
1: Which I'm sure that was in another Forza and they've just probably imported it.
0: It was in Forza Motorsport, the latest one.
1: There we are. The Bentley Continental GT Speed, which I don't really think is very British anymore. It's probably not.
0: It's mostly

0: Vauxhall Astra VXR. That's barely British now as well, isn't it?
1: It's Opel. It's a GM in it, so...
0: Exactly.
1: What annoys me about that is that's been in and around Forza for a very long time.
0: Yes.
1: It's only just coming into Horizon, but it's not exactly set in the world like.
0: One car that is, I want to say, is British.
1: Would be
0: the Lotus Esprit V8.
1: Beautiful car. I had a neighbour who used to have one.
0: I say that is the only really British car.
1: The Ginetta is,
0: because that's like one. up in Leeds, isn't it? So I'd say that's the only two proper British cars, because the rest of them are just made in somewhere else.
1: There's something missing from that, because I saw a piece of social media that showed the McLaren W1. Last time I checked, McLaren is definitely British. Albeit partially owned by Barony.
0: I have no idea. However, if you complete the Drift Attack Collection Journal, you unlock the 1990 Jaguar XJS Forza Edition, the drifty one. Which looks like a weapon. I love it.
1: Imagine it's driven by a 1.2. That
0: is cool AF, that is.
1: Oh, dear. Tom Walkinshaw would be rolling in his grave if he saw that.
0: Well, it's cool.
1: If you say so. If you say so. It's a thing that we have witnessed.
0: I'll be honest, though, they could have put some different Ginettas in rather than the junior car. They could have put, like...
1: The funny thing is...
0: The G55 would have been more applicable, because...
1: Well, there was actually a road-going version of that car for a start.
0: That as well. Yeah, so there we are. That's just me.
1: Yes, the Ginetta, the company that keeps producing supercars that could work on the road but never actually produces the supercar that could work for the road.
0: Right. Anyway, we're going to move on, because a few weeks ago I gave you some burning breaking news about the best simulator game ever, which also is going to cause massive family disputes, and in time for disputing is the run-up to Christmas. Which also means you'll have 8-player splits of Mario Kart, which now they are adding 10 classic courses on it for free.
1: Right.
0: Aren't we excited? Did you like that real... That was suspense, wasn't it? You were just... So they're adding some of the courses from, today's Nintendo Direct free update adds a slew of tracks from the Seminole 1992 kart racer Mario Kart.
1: Are you the original one?
0: The original one, aye.
1: Which is the one I had?
0: It's showing your age, Matt. So you will remember some of these tracks called. Chucko Island, Vanilla Lake, Ghost Valley, and to name a few, most probably.
1: Chucko Island, I remember. Yeah, Rainbow Road.
0: Well, they've got like 75 different Rainbow Roads.
1: Okay.
0: But yeah, so 10 more courses.
1: Oh, God, for a split second, it read, alongside the classic tracks, the updates added two new routes, and I thought it said, to the Knock Hill stage, and it's like, it's Knockout.
0: Imagine that would be so cool. It's been a while since I played Mario Kart and beaten Ellie at Mario Kart.
1: I've got another reason now.
0: I might have to take that over our parents' house for Christmas, actually.

0: just decimate the whole family at Mario Kart. That'd be quite funny.
1: There is such a thing as being a bad winner, mate. I'm just putting it out there.
0: Yeah. Well, at least I'm not the first loser, which is second place.
1: Very true.
0: So, winner, winner, probably turkey for dinner on that day. And and I'll be winner of Mario Kart, and I will go to sleep happily. Anyway,
1: just a quick note from our friends at Le Mans Ultimate, version 1.4.1.5 is now live. So as we remember, version 1.4 came out, and with it came a metric ton of netcode issues. Not good. Hilarious, but not good. They then did everything they could to roll it back and then try to implement the switch in a more reliable way, which should mean that the netcode issues are going. They will be scheduling events to stress test the changes, which is obviously a big deal as well. But at least they've put the patch out in order to try and alleviate these issues. The public tests, so one of them's already happened, that was on the 14th of September, 90 minutes of Le Mans with all the classes. Another one is on the 18th, so tomorrow as you are listening to this, the 6 hours of Silverstone, which is going to be ELMS, so P2, P3 and GT3. And the 25th of September will be a team race, 12 hours of Le Mans, 62 cars, hypercar, P2 and GT3. So that should hopefully be a good test to see if these fixes have resolved the netcode issues. Because this is the thing, Steve, for the longest time, everyone's absolutely praised it for having some of the best netcode in current sim racing, and then this happened. So
0: it just goes to show how fragile games are when you roll something out and something else just doesn't like what you've done in the back end of a game, and everyone takes this all for granted.
1: Yeah,
0: we see in gaming like 1% of what is going on, like the calculations and the coding and everything that happens every single fraction of a second for you and then your 61 other people in your game.
1: Yeah,
0: they're all doing calculations on every single thing on your car and everything, and it's there's a lot that goes on, and I'm fair play to them. It was a little bit of a slap in the face, but they owned up to it. They said, right, that's not good. That's not good enough. And gone back and now gone forward, which also the championships that got postponed from LFM did loads of stuff, and they systematically postponed all their eSport championships. They have gone back now to racing, so that's good. And it's good that they're opening up these team races just to give it to the world and just, like, not say break it, but stress test it again. And that's kind of been the hallmark of LMU. It's transparency, because the game is very, very good. I mean, I had a go on it the other day and just did some laps around Silverstone in a P2 and everything, and I really enjoyed driving around it, because you said, oh, the P2 is really good. So I was like, go on then, I'll give it a go. And I really enjoyed driving around in it and things like that. And it's not an easy game as well.
1: Yeah.
0: And if you look at like the development size compared to the likes of iRacing, everything, LMU is vastly smaller, and they punch a very, very big weight above them for what they do. Yeah. And they're very transparent in what they do. So fair play to them on that.
1: Absolutely. Just quickly, obviously, we sort of mentioned Dave Perrell, Coach Dave Academy, much earlier in the show. If you are, and obviously they are our technical partner for our race team, Simcast Racing Team, providing us with access to the fantastic Delta app for our setup work, etc., etc., and driver training and such. And of course, you too can get in on that action. Head over to Coach Dave Academy, use the code SIMCAST5 for 5% off any purchases that you make. Final bit of news before we go. Project Motor Race, did I mention this earlier, or did I say I was going to mention it and didn't actually mention it? I feel like I said I was going to mention it and haven't mentioned it yet.
0: I think you were going to, but you went to AMS 2.
1: Right, in which case, Project Motor Racing has brought out the V8 Power Pack. This is nine cars and Road Atlanta. The cars are the 2023 Ford Mustang and Chevrolet Camaro from the supercars, the V8 supercars. Trans Am cars, recent ones, so 2022 cars, Dodge Challenger, Ford Mustang and Camaro from the TA2 class. And then some historic US V8s. 1970 Ford Mustang Boss 302, the 1970 Plymouth Barracuda, if you get the reference, well done, the 1970 AMC Javelin, and the 68 Camaro. So some really, really cool cars there. I know there's been some change at the top, and there's been some change in direction as how this game's going to work, and physics and stuff is starting to improve, etc., etc. I really, really, really, really, really want this to be a good game. And because there's lots of very cool cars in there that you don't really see in many other things for a start. And I really, really want this to get to be good so I can give it a go and give it a fair crack of the whip. But I'm not going to until I'm convinced that it's definitely, definitely better. So just holding off at the minute. But yeah, so that is actually a very, very cool and I'm sure very nice sounding pack of cars at a very cool circuit.
0: Yeah, it looks quite nice as well. The imagery for that.
1: Yeah, visually it's pretty good, I have to say.
0: It does, and I can't see in that imagery anything that says this is alpha game footage or this is not footage. Or do you know what I mean? Mm. Like this is not in-game footage. This is AI generated slop.
1: AI slop. We are not there.
0: No.
1: Anyway. Speaking of not being there anymore, it's time for us to depart for another 2 weeks. Thank you ever so much for listening to us for another 2 hours of Simcast and real racing related nonsense. We will see you in 2 weeks' time, when it will be October, almost, I think, pretty much, maybe. I've been Matt Hunter. Steve Wilkinson is recovering from his winning, apparently. Have a fantastic couple of weeks. We will see you very soon. Bye for now.
2: 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Formula One, sports car and endurance racing, rallying, touring cars and bikes. If it has wheels and an engine and they keep score, it's on Midweek Motorsport.

0: It's the responsible adult's birthday today. So a very happy birthday to our one and only Eve Hewitt, our managing director, our guiding light, our voice of sensibleness in the darkness, our grammar expert, for whom we make the fewest amount of mistakes we possibly can. Happy birthday. And she says thank you very much, everybody, for all the lovely messages today. We had a lovely lunch out earlier on up at Houndle at the Tap and Kitchen, and the team there, as ever, made a big fuss of her, and it's been a lovely day so far. However, we have got a show to do. Up in London is Tim Gray, and on a packed Eve's birthday show tonight, we have what?
1: We have all the usual features, including Nick Lennon's team-by-team review of the Spanish Grand Prix. Peter Mackay is here with a double rally report. He's back from Chile now, getting ready to go.
0: Had problems getting there.
1: Out to Barcelona. And hopefully we'll be talking to Johnny Palmer to preview the Barcelona 24 Hours this weekend. A lot going on this weekend. We've also got Imza from Indianapolis.
0: Yeah, looking forward to that.
1: And
0: interesting this weekend because it's the short race, not the long race.
1: Yes, it's nice to mix them up a bit. And we've also got the Estoril Classics going on as well across the weekend. More about all of that later in the show. And we've got a big interview, which is
0: sort of
1: with Western Workman.
0: Yes, in fairness,
1: is that a preview to this weekend? It's not big,
0: well,
1: is it?
0: It's a preview to a show that I recorded whilst I was out at the Circuit of the Americas. You remember, I mentioned a couple of times that I'd whizzed down to whizzed being not probably the operative word, because I drove through a torrential rainstorm. Thank goodness for the Genesis G380 and its all-wheel drive. Very comfortable. Went down to the outskirts of Houston and to go and see Rafa Racing at the Rafa Performance Center. And one of the drivers that was there was Western Workman. We've got a big program coming, a big inside story really, including a chat with the man behind it all, Rafael Martinez. And it's an amazing place. I won't say too much more about it, but just as a little taster, Western gave us a nice little 10-12 minutes of an explanation of why it's of interest to young drivers. And in the show itself, we'll have a number of the staff there, including Kevin Conway, who effectively runs the place. You remember Kevin from his driving exploits from a few years ago. Still gets behind the wheel, mind you. Anyway, that's all to come. That'll kick off the second hour, and as Tim says, we'll be talking about the IMSA Championship with the entry list. A few changes on the entry list for IMSA. Anyway, that's all still to come. Shall I do a bit of... Have we got time?
1: I think we can squeeze it in. My favourite of all of the ones on the WhatsApp group is the one from Stein Klassens, who has sent a picture of a birthday cake for Eve, which is a profiterole birthday cake.
0: Brilliant.
1: So it's got what appears to be a sponge base, with a layer of profiteroles set into some chocolate mousse and covered in a chocolate ganache with more profiteroles on top.
0: Is that a chocolate chip ganache-y type thing?
1: No, it's a smooth chocolate. It's a mirror-glazed one.
0: Nice.
1: And more profiteroles on top, which again are topped with that ganache and some whipped cream. And I hope it's not AI, because I'd quite like some of that.
0: Yeah. But it's hard to tell, isn't it?
1: Overwhelmingly, it is birthday messages for Eve on the WhatsApp group.
0: Well, Kevin Payne is AFA tonight. He's at Coventry for a domestic cup match. whilst, as he says, and this is his tweet, this is not me saying this, Sunderland enjoy their return to European Cup competition, which is now a few minutes old. Hello to Blur Fiend, by the way, and I'll come back to that in a second, before these disappear from the screen. Hello to James Brown, not that one. Hello to Paul Smith, not that one. Hello to NG Auto Art, who's been drawing art brilliantly. Neil, your last few pieces have been absolutely stunning, and he's got even more inspiration from the results at the weekend. Sarah and Martin tuned in tonight as well. Hello to Chris, to Alex, to all the usual gang, and anyone else who knows me. Oh no, that wasn't what I was supposed to be doing there. F1 calendar announcements coming out will decide, I think. There's been a strong chat on Twitter the last few days about Lando Norris jumping in the McLaren, and I think that will decide when we find out what F1 clashes and what IndyCar clashes they are, whether McLaren sign another two drivers to their hybrid program. Anyway, I'm straying into
1: the news here. The only thing we really know, so let's play the jingle first.
2: All the latest motorsport news from around the world. Midweek Motorsport.
1: The only thing we really know.
0: You literally just played the jingle and carried on from where you let off, where you set on people. Brilliant. That took me by surprise. I'm sure it took the listener by surprise as well. What do we really know? Did we get the facts? That's the question. Did the FIA send us the facts?
1: At 10 o'clock this morning, we got that fax from the FIA. The Formula One calendar has been revealed.
0: Ta-da!
1: We already knew that there would be 10 sprint races.
0: Yes.
1: We already knew that the season launch event would be held in Milan.
0: Ooh. Oh, I didn't know that. Milan.
1: On
0: that. And
1: February
0: by then,
1: there'll
0: be Macams in Milan by the time we get round to that. So, you know.
1: As part of a 3-day festival.
0: What, Macams in Milan is a 3-day festival?
1: No, F1 Live Milan. February the 18th, 19th and 20th.
0: Okay.
1: So let's starts with Friday night of team launches, and then no idea what they're going to fill the Saturday and Sunday with, but there we go.
0: It'll be chilly though, won't it?
1: Yes,
0: in February, it will
1: rain.
0: In Milan.
1: Milan will be wet in February, but they'll do it indoors.
0: Well, it's at the base of a mountain range, isn't it? So, you know, the clouds come across, the mountains lift them up, then they come down, it condenses and it rains. Lovely city.
1: Yes.
0: So, 24 full races, right?
1: 10 sprints, though. Let's talk about those to start with, because the unpopular move is putting sprints in Monaco.
0: That is just incredible, isn't it? What do they think they'll achieve other than carnage?
1: Well, they've taken out the sprint from Singapore, which is on this year's calendar, and we haven't seen yet. That's still a month away.
0: It will be carnage.
1: So the 10 sprints are Bahrain.
0: Yeah.
1: That should be good. Australia.
0: Yeah.
1: Japan. Canada.
0: Yeah.
1: Monaco. Yep. Silverstone again.
0: Yeah.
1: Monza. Interlagos. Qatar.
0: Interlagos is always, I think Interlagos is the best track for a sprint.
1: Yes.
0: Bar none.
1: Didn't we have one at Imola once? I thought that was quite good.
0: I think we did, yes, you're right. And then two sprints to end the season at Qatar and Dubai.
1: Yes.
0: So, allegedly, we're going to have some pre-season testing at the back end of February before, in Bahrain, before we have March the 12th to the 14th in Bahrain.
1: Mm-hmm.
0: Back to back with Saudi Arabia on the 19th to the 21st.
1: Yep.
0: And, in fact, a triple header to start the season. Or is it a quad?
1: No, there's a week off between Saudi Arabia and Australia. But then you've got your first four triples, which is Australia, Japan and China.
0: China, April and April. And then a week off at the end of April for Miami.
1: And then you've got 2 weeks off.
0: Yes.
1: Before
0: Canada.
1: Canada. And then another week off.
0: 23rd.
1: Before Monaco.
0: That's
1: and then another week
0: weekend.
1: Off.
0: That's Le Mans test weekend.
1: Yes.
0: Monaco. Okay.
1: Another weekend off for Portugal.
0: I have a thought on Portugal. I'll tell you that in a minute. Right. Portugal.
1: And
0: then
1: another
0: week
1: off. And then the second of our triple. No, the double header here. Britain and Austria.
0: Yeah.
1: A week off before we go to Belgium and Hungary. And then the
0: That's
1: summer
0: July,
1: break.
0: Yeah.
1: Throughout August. And
0: it is literally a full month, isn't it?
1: It
0: it's
1: is.
0: All
1: yeah.
0: of August and
1: all
0: the first.
1: All of August bar the first.
0: Yes, August the 1st is race day in Hungary, but then we're not back till the 3rd of September to the 5th in Monza, which we said is a sprint. That's back to back with
1: Spain.
0: Going
1: then
0: back
1: a week to Madrid.
0: Azerbaijan.
1: Yes, which is part of a triple header with Turkey and Singapore.
0: Turkey back at Istanbul. Is that the
1: yes.
0: same place? Yes,
1: it is,
0: Istanbul
1: yes.
0: Park. Yeah.
1: And then we have our next triple header, which is Secretary of the Americas, Mexico and Brazil.
0: Yeah.
1: And then we have a week off before Las Vegas and then Qatar and Abu Dhabi after another week off. So
0: Las
1: what
0: Vegas
1: they've
0: used
1: added,
0: to be back-to-back, didn't they, with
1: yes,
0: Qatar, and that
1: so,
0: was extremely unpopular.
1: So they've taken the team's protests and added a week there. So we now don't finish until the 12th of December. So that's
0: well,
1: calendar next
0: you
1: year.
0: Say that, you say that, but there has to be a contingency in place, surely, Tim, if we can't start, because right now it's 6 months away, and you can't, nobody can predict with any certainty that that anything will have settled down enough to say, yes, we'll go to the Middle East in the end of February.
1: No.
0: So is there a contingency?
1: I believe they would move the Chinese Grand Prix to March.
0: Really?
1: Yes.
0: But surely that if you do that, then you'd have to have the prologue there as well.
1: Not necessarily.
0: I think, wouldn't it be better to move Portimao to the start of the season and have your prologue there? End of February, beginning of March? Begin the March. Yeah, there's nothing. Well, I suppose the teams will want to go. I think it's the 25th to 27th is the test days, the prologue days. So they'd want to go back to base for a week or 10 days and work on the cars and spend more money before they came back again. But back end of February in Portimao, at least the racing there. Normally the default would be Barcelona, but they're at the Circuit de Catalunya, but they're not racing there this year. So, I mean, they could still go there, but the testing wouldn't mean much, would it?
1: It would be useful for them to prepare for their 2028 race, the Circuit of Catalunya, perhaps.
0: Yes, I'm not sure. Not sure about that. So, full 24, but still with four races in the Middle East, which brackets bookend the season, effectively. Yeah, let's see. Let's see how that works. Everybody's scratching their heads on the Twitter at Spectatema, by the way, as usual, about Monaco sprint race. Is that the usual? I take it the timetable's the usual, so the sprint race will be Saturday.
1: Yes.
0: So practice and qualifying Friday, sprint race Saturday, qualifying for the Grand Prix on Saturday, and then the race on Sunday. It does mean, of course, what it does mean. And it probably doesn't matter that much at Monaco, but it does mean you get less practice time, doesn't it?
1: Yes, it does.
0: You,
1: not that
0: you lose
1: need
0: a practice session.
1: Practice
0: I would say Monaco,
1: Monaco
0: is the circuit that you need at the least, to be honest. Crank everything up to full aero and basically slap the driver on the head and say, don't hit the barriers. That's about all you do there, isn't it?
1: So in terms of clashes with the WEC.
0: Yes, this is important for McLaren, as we were mentioning. Yeah,
1: there are a lot of them,
0: but crucially, not Le Mans.
1: Le Mans and Qatar do not clash,
0: which is important. That doesn't necessarily matter. Oh, Spa doesn't clash. Did you say
1: no? Imola clashes.
0: That doesn't matter. So, The reason that it's important is because right now, as you heard a couple of weeks ago, James Bartley talking to us on this programme, saying that they had four drivers and that they were waiting and taking their time. I believe, from what else was said to me at that day at Silverstone, that they are waiting for this calendar, which came out earlier on today, and the IndyCar calendar to decide whether they need to sign the fifth and sixth drivers. It is quite possible that we will only have six-hour races in the FIA WEC again next year. And it's been shown that it's quite easy to do a race, relatively easy, to do a race with just two drivers.
1: Yes.
0: Obviously, for Le Mans, you have to have three drivers. And most of the teams, though not all, would normally slot in a third driver in for the 12 kilometres of Qatar at the start of the season and the 8 hours of Bahrain at the end of the season, neither of which happened this year, and both of which were or have been replaced, we haven't had the races yet, with standard six-hour races. So there was Lando pounding around doing a first proper test, although he's done some sessions in the simulator before and he's driven the car up the hill at Goodwood on the hill climb. The other person that's been mentioned is
1: not
0: Scott
1: really
0: Dixon's,
1: representative.
0: Well,
1: off a
0: Mad Ring.
1: 6 hour race.
0: Yeah. It was good practice for the Mad Ring though. The other person is Scott Dixon. So the answer is Scott Dixon in this case, who would love to be a part of this. And so they are looking at Scott and they'll be waiting to find out what happens with the IndyCar calendar. I think this is very good news for people who like to see Formula One drivers doing other things, because I think the problem is that the test day clashes with Monaco.
1: Because Monaco is so far away from Le Mans, isn't it?
0: But you're not going to... there is... in the regulations for a super licensed driver, I think the opportunity to do their rookie laps in the first practice session at Le Mans on the Wednesday. That's just popped into my head. I may be terribly wrong. I'd expect you to, mate. So there's a potential, because they won't want him to be pulled out of Monaco to go and do stuff and potentially get himself hurt and not be able to go back to Monaco. So I think it's interesting. The reason, by the way, that I am...
1: I would think if he's already done Qatar and Spa and Silverstone...
0: Well, Qatar and Spa would be... because Spa's the last one before Le Mans and is often seen as a test before Le Mans. And I think that would be there. Qatar would be good because it's a long race and he's a third driver, and that would be good. Silverstone would be good because it's Silverstone. Yeah.
1: So British.
0: Yes. So I can see all of those. I think you're right there. The question mark is over getting his rookie laps in, but I think there's a way around that. Scott Dixon will have to wait and find out because we haven't got the full Indy car calendar.
1: No, but we've got enough of it. We know that IndyCar is not racing on the Qatar weekend.
0: Right.
1: They're not racing on the Imola weekend. They're not racing on the Silverstone weekend. They are racing on the Spa weekend.
0: Yeah. But they're not racing on the test weekend, are they? June the 4th to the 6th. Oh, yes.
1: Yes, they are.
0: Yes, they're
1: in Detroit. They're
0: in Detroit. Of course they are. Yes. Okay, so the same applies.
1: Same applies. And obviously, at the end of the season, Bahrain, IndyCar's finished well before that happens.
0: Yeah, again.
1: In fact, he could even do Fuji, because IndyCar's finished before. And probably COTA.
0: Well, that would be good. I'm putting big question marks over anything in the Middle East, even towards the end of next year. For the WEC calendar. The reason that we're discussing this is because there's been a lot of chat, as I said, on Twitter about this and about, you know, why wouldn't they just run a third car? Well, first of all, at the moment, they don't have a third car. In fact, they don't even have a second car because they haven't homologated the first one. So that one car that you've seen is the car that's doing everything, including the 30-hour test. Again, listen back to what the interview with James Barclay, was that two shows ago? It was the one after the 1,000th, wasn't it?
1: Might have been three shows ago.
0: Oh, yeah, you might be right. You might be right. So, and also, yes, of course, they'll build a spare car. But also, would they get another entry? And then they would need, instead of needing two drivers to fill their roster for Le Mans, they would need five. And I'm not sure that they've got five drivers, or there's five drivers they could slot in. They have two test drivers on that programme. Yes, they do. But this is their first year. There's a real narrative running through everything that McLaren Hybrid are talking about this. They're the only team to have ever done the Triple Crown. And they're the only team now who are entered in all of the races, albeit in different championships, obviously, and with different squads, in the Triple Crown races. And I think there's a real desire to bring the Triple Crown to life by slotting in an IndyCar driver to Le Mans and an F1 driver to Le Mans, and at least doing that. You're not going to put a sports car driver in Formula One, but you can put a Formula One driver in sports car. You might say you could enter an extra car for Indy 500 and put a different driver in from either sports cars or Formula One.
1: Not this year, because they clash. But
0: well, sports cars as well.
1: Actually, no. I'm sorry. I've just spotted there's no clash with the Indy 500 and Formula One this year.
0: No, I didn't think there was. Okay. Right, okay. But I'm not sure why you would want to do that. But you might do. So I think we're going to see, particularly in this first year, the solid four drivers that they've already signed, two of which we know, two of which we can speculate about but haven't been announced yet because they've still got contractual situations with their current teams. They will do the heavy lifting of the development of the car and the racing of the car in the first year. We know how much work has got to be done in the first year. Ford, going about it a different way. They've signed six drivers, and we know all of them. And there's going to be a lot of work that has to go on for those two teams. I think McLaren are being very clever, using this Triple Crown narrative, as I said. They are going to try and take, even if they don't have the pace, they are going to try and take the PR prize, if you will. They are going to try and generate a whole load of press and headlines by doing something different. And that's why I think this will happen. And putting a third car in Le Mans and adding five drivers to their squad as it stands now, I don't think is on the cards. And I don't think they would get a third entry either. Cadillac get a third entry because presumably Action Express and the 31, or the car that becomes the 311 or the 31-1 at Le Mans, will get the IMSA invitation at large, whether or not they win the championship. If they win the championship, then they'll get it. If they don't win the championship, and Porsche win the championship, Porsche can't take the car to Le Mans anyway, so they would still get it. But it actually doesn't have to go to the winner. It is an entry, or an invitation, should I say, at large. So that's where I think the situation is at. By the way, I just have noticed one thing about Turkey in F1. That is still subject to FIA circuit homologation. So that must have lapsed. So that has to be inspected again.
1: Yes.
0: But
1: that's a formality. I mean,
0: yeah, I think so. So long as they moved all the higher cars.
1: Well, they did that race during lockdown. Which
0: I thought there were five. Is that more than 5 years ago? Yeah, I suppose it is, isn't it? I thought it was a 5 year homologation.
1: I think it might be 3 years for.
0: 3 years, is it?
1: Grade one.
0: Right, okay. More F1 in the second part of the. Is it the second part of the programme we're getting, Nick, in the second part of the programme?
1: I think, as we've been talking about their calendar, let's. Okay. See what Nick Damon thought of the Spanish Grand Prix at the Mad Ring.
3: And now it's time for Team by Team for the Spanish Grand Prix at the fabulous new Mad Ring, which had no issues whatsoever and was a absolute fest of excitement and not at all one of the dullest races in the history of dull races, though there are many to choose from. It is odd that they knew this track was going to be bad, but they didn't bother fixing it because it was going to cause a homologation issue. Says a little bit about the FIA and how long it takes to work things out, but apparently because it was taking too long with the computer simulations and they were already tight for time, they decided to carry on with a rubbish layout they knew and have no chance of overtaking and then fix it for next year. Well, let's see if they do fix it for next year. Anyway, on to the team by team. And first up, well, yeah, it's always a toss-up. Is it going to be Cadillac? Is it going to be Aston? Who's going to be first? And it's Cadillac. And this week at Cadillac, it was Sergio Perez's turn to be better than Valtteri Bottas, though not by very much. Bottas was blocked in qualifying by Carlos Sainz, who got an impeding penalty. More of that later. Perez actually made the most of the kind of chaos at the start and was running a couple of positions higher than he should. I think he was in front of Albon and a couple of other cars. But the good run was put to an end by a water leak, which mediated half the race. So again, reliability problems coming to bite in the backside of Cadillac. And it keeps happening. Bottas continued to go round at the back, occasionally being lapped by people to get himself on television. But the season has continued to trundle towards a pointless end. And have they overachieved? Have they underachieved? I think they should be concerned still about the lack of reliability, but they're not a liability, even though they have no reliability. So as sure as night follows day, Aston follows Caddy, though. Obviously, sometimes Caddy follows Aston at the bottom of our rankings. Another bad weekend for Aston Martin. A lack of power afflicts them at all tracks, and Mad Ring was no exception. Lance Stroll was unlucky in both qualifying the race. A water leak coming in to qualify meant he couldn't qualify, so he was last again. 101 Q1 eliminations now for Lance. The race itself was not much better. He was one of a couple of drivers suffering from a brake failure. That brake failure led to the virtual safety car. So he won't be on Lando Norris's Christmas card list, though not actually Lance's fault. You know, Alonso's problems weren't his fault either. Coming together with fellow Spaniard Carlos Sainz meant he had to stop for a new wing, and it's not like that car was ever going to make up pace. So another Spanish race and another time that poor old Fernando can't do anything to impress the fans. Well, Williams weren't impressing anybody, to be honest, over the weekend. If I could say Williams haven't impressed anybody all year. Let's start with the plus point. Alex Albon had quite a good weekend and did the best he could with a very limited car. Carlos Sainz, after a decent weekend following two poor weekends, had another poor weekend where he was involved in an incident with Fernando Alonso. He was involved in a blocking incident with Valtteri Bottas. Apparently, he was a very good ambassador for the Mad Ring race itself, not actually on the track, but in all the outside events that was going on. Williams is supposed to have this upgrade coming very soon. You kind of hope it's going to help, but it's just a kind of a sad story of a team that's massively underachieved all season. Good news for Haas this weekend. They actually seem to manage to get both their cars working properly, and no one was complaining about having substandard parts. Unfortunately, substandard drive mode only meant he went into the wall very heavily during free practice 3 and therefore couldn't take part in qualifying. This put him in the back of the field and the rest of the race, as we know, you can't overtake it at the Mad Dream regardless how good or how bad your Haas is, meant he had a pretty miserable time. A better time was had by Esteban Ocon. Unfortunately, no points as he finished 11th, which you all know is first loser. He was actually in 10th and looking on for a point to the virtual safety car, but a slower pit stop than Nico Hülkenberg, I said Nico Rosberg then, than Nico Hülkenberg meant that he actually lost a position in the pit lane, despite there being no obvious issue. And it was put down to the fact that Audi just got better pit equipment than Haas. But whatever the reason, no reward for Esteban or Haas from the Mad Ring. Next up is Audi, who have become the benchmark for the midfield. They're the middlest of the midfield team. More importantly, of course, you have Nico Hülkenberg and Gabriel Bortoleto neck and neck. They are kind of one race it's one race it's this race. It was Nico Hülkenberg's turn to score a point and be slightly better than Gabriel Bortoleto, out-qualify him, have a slightly better race, finish a slightly few positions ahead of him, and in fairness to Audi, their reliability has massively improved. So they are now getting the cars to the end. They are learning as they go. And this is turning into quite a good springboard season for Audi, where initially it looked like they hadn't really gained anything from their three-year gentle glide path into F1 by using Sauber. But things are picking up quickly, and a good springboard for next year, it seems. The racing balls, well, Arvid Lindblad's racing balls, looked really, really quick on Friday morning, and then Arvid threw it in the barriers. It was never as good again. which is the reason not to throw it into the barriers. However, it was good enough to pick up ninth place. Arvid did get it into Q3, so he can feel quite happy with his performance. He's done well in the races where he's been effectively team leader, because Lawson's been doing his sabbatical over at Red Bull Racing. And another well-executed race, doing what you can in the midfield, not being overtaken, but also not overtaking anybody, obviously, has resulted in two more points. For Yuki Tsunoda, the third and we believe final substitute appearance has not gone as well as the previous two. He looked off the pace. He then had an issue where he was actually hit on the first lap, I think, by Carlos Sainz. So the car was damaged. He couldn't really come back from a very poor qualifying session. So not Yuki's best race, not the best way to go out when you're trying to get yourself some sort of drive for next year. And perhaps he is now going to be back to being an IndyCar driver next year, which is no mean thing. But I'm sure he was trying to chase after a couple of the available F1 seats. I think Racing Bulls will be pleased to have Liam Lawson back there in a very close battle now with Alpine, and it's all a point here and a point there about who can actually get that fifth place overall. And currently, the momentum's with Alpine, but the point scores are with Racing Bulls. So let's see how that one balances out over the course of the season. So Ferrari, who are the least successful of the top four teams, mainly because one of their drivers only lasted a few laps before his brakes gave up. Lewis Hamilton looked a tiny step ahead of Charles Leclerc, really for the whole weekend, though Charles was explaining that maybe because he was using some old engine parts, which were costing him time. Now, he was using the old engine parts because the new engine parts were splattered about in various parts of the Monza circuit where he'd lobbed it into the barriers last week, and they hadn't had a chance to work out which bits were okay and which bits they could still use. However, that minor problem was for naught, as we said, as Lewis Hamilton lasted three or four laps before he had a brake failure, which is quite something you don't want to have at a street circuit. And Charles Leclerc went on for this interesting strategy where he just ran as long as possible on the hard tyres and kind of only gave about five laps from the end. And that was only because he was going to be undercut by George Russell. And the reason they stayed out so long, despite the obvious loss of pace to the three cars immediately behind them, was because they were not looking for a virtual safety car. They were not looking for a safety car. They were looking for a red flag, of which there had been many in the support series, but the F1 drivers appeared to be a bit more sensible. If there had been a red flag, then Ferrari could have changed the tyres for free, which they had to do because they had to use two types of compound. But more importantly, they would then have started from pole. So the chances were, with a red flag, Leclerc would have won the race. So it was quite a good idea once you kind of realised that you weren't going to beat Norris, Verstappen or Antonelli. So throw the dice. So for once, I think Ferrari had quite a good strategy. Didn't come off. What can you do? They got fourth place, probably what the car deserved. And Lewis conceded the championship that we'd all conceded for him 3 months ago. Next up is McLaren. And they have to say, right from the bat, right from the off, Lando Norris was very, very unlucky. Lando Norris would have won the race without a virtual safety car. Lando Norris was very, very quick prior to the virtual safety car and after the virtual safety car. He had the best car. He was driving it brilliantly. He had a great weekend. He didn't win because he was unlucky. But virtual safety cars, red flag, they giveth and they taketh away. At least this year, it's not going to cost him a championship. But I can understand why he was so annoyed by the whole thing and asking for changes in the regulations, which just aren't going to happen because you need these random events, especially at races where there's no overtaking. On the other side of the garage, however, things aren't quite so rosy. Once again, Piastri, quite a long way off Norris's pace, qualified further back than he should have done in the race, got involved in a kerfuffle with George Russell, not really his fault, which took away his front wing, which condemned him to a difficult afternoon, surmised really by the fact that he finished behind a midfield team. One of the top eight cars not retiring, which is a key point, obviously, he mustn't retire like Lewis Hamilton, but he finished behind Franco Colapinto. So that happens very rarely. You can see just how off pace he was. Admittedly, obviously, it's really hard to overtake, so that's another problem. And perhaps he didn't have quite the right rub of the green on the virtual safety car either. But Piastri really is in a bit of a rut. You feel he can turn it around quickly, but it's week after week after week he is being beaten by Norris. And considering last year it was all about how Norris was being given, you know, a leg up by the team, it's very obvious at the moment it's Piastri who's massively underperforming and he needs to sort it out quickly. Now, just as Piastri needs to sort something out quickly, so do I. And it's obvious why I need Tim, because I've just realised I've completely forgotten to mention Alpine, who should have been after Racing Bulls and before Ferrari. And it's quite sad because they had a really good weekend. Well, one of them had a really good weekend. Not so much Pierre Gasly, who didn't qualify very well, which put him in the pack, which he couldn't get through. He did decide to run incredibly long, if I think right to the last lap on his hard tyres, which meant if there had been a red flag, he would have bumped up to about 7th or 8th, but there wasn't. So he ended up dropping all the way down to about 11th or 12th. Also, he managed to pick up a speeding penalty, which didn't do anything, of course, for that one pit stop he took on the last lap. So after the heroics of just a week ago, he was not Alpine star man, because that was his teammate, Franco Colapinto, in what was probably his best race so far in his F1 career. Great qualifying, got the car to be the fastest of the midfield runners, then drove really well, made the most of some comings together of the team drivers ahead of him. Was ahead of Lawson and Piastri from the top four teams for a lot of the race. Lawson did get him in the end, but effectively Franco drove the perfect midfield race, didn't make a mistake, maximised what he could do on a weekend when things did slightly go his way, got seventh. And he's looking much, much more like a proper F1 driver than the kind of flaky performance we saw last year and the kind of accusations of being a paid driver. And so perhaps Flavio has discovered another great young driver, certainly very warranting his position. And I'm sure Pierre Gasly will want to get him back at the next one. He can't have his young upstart teammate taking away the limelight from Pierre. Back on track now with Red Bull Racing. Max Verstappen maximised the result he could get. Great second place for Max. Could it have been first? There was some controversy around the first corner when he did go off the track and did gain an advantage from Lewis. He wasn't very happy about giving it back, but the team said you'd have to at that point. Unfortunately, Anthony got passed as well, and that was how Anthony was ahead of Verstappen. That was how it finished at the end. Realistically, the Red Bull didn't have the pace to win this race, and Max did a Max thing and really put in all he could and managed to get second place. He was there at the right point. He had a bit of luck. Obviously, he benefited from the Norris issues, but you got to be there to do it, and you got to be there to win it. That's what Verstappen has been able to do for so long. Liam Lawson kind of, I think, got a little bit found out in this third race, much like Yuki Tsunoda did, both the subs. Whilst the result itself isn't that bad with sixth place, the amount of time he was slower than Verstappen was monumental. Towards the end of the race, he was 40 seconds off Verstappen, and that's just unacceptable. That's more than half a second. It's 3/4 second a lap you're losing with the same car and the same tyres and the same strategy. Yes, Lawson hasn't looked completely out of place as he did for those two races last year. Has he looked like anybody who's going to get promoted to the team full-time? No. So he'll probably be pleased to be going back to the racing boards, which is a better car, easier to drive, where you can pick up lower points and get praise for it rather than picking higher points and everyone going, oh, that wasn't very good, was it? Is it better to be lucky or good? What happens when you're both? And that appears to be Kimi Antonelli and his Mercedes. For the second race in a row, he's driven very, very well, but has found himself on the top step of the podium due to some fantastic timing and good luck. It was a well-timed red flag and virtual safety car a week ago in Monza, and this week it was a well-timed, for him, virtual safety car for another victory. You have to drive well, and he did drive well. You have to look after tyres, looked after tyres. You've got to be able to execute the strategy. You have to be there, be in it to win it. And despite a pretty bad first lap, we went off twice and kept giving positions back. He was lucky, of course, that Verstappen had made the similar error and had to give the position back to Hamilton, which put him past Verstappen. Because as we know, you can't overtake. Anthony picks up another win, an 80-something point lead. He's going to be the youngest world champion. The only person who could potentially stop him was his teammate, or is his teammate, I should say, George Russell. But George is on a kind of a down. It's not quite as bad a down as Piastri, but he's just not A, getting the brakes. He's not B, qualifying very well. He's a step off his sophomore Italian teammate. And don't forget, this is George Russell, who was absolutely the star of the grid last year, but perhaps second only to Verstappen, perhaps equal with Verstappen for a quality of season he put together. Yes, he doesn't seem to be enjoying these cars quite as much, but that's down to him to adapt. Now, the problem he's got is if he loses the championship to Antonelli this year, Antonelli's not going to get worse over the winter. So I expect George is aware he's blown his best chance. Well, let's hope he can get a couple of wins at least, because it's been a very, very poor season for George. And that leads us to the end of Team by Team, where the only people more disappointed than Lando Norris were all the people watching a very, very dull race. Let's hope next year they can improve the track. Next, we're off to Baku and the very, very, very long straight. And apart from the first year there, which was also a snooze fest, we've had some great races at Baku. So let's look forward to the next round of Formula 1 World Championship from Azerbaijan.
1: And don't forget that Azerbaijan Grand Prix this year is on a Saturday.
4: Is it?
1: Yeah, so it's Thursday, Friday, Saturday, because Sunday is National Day, the 27th of September. Next year, it looks like the race is on the Sunday, because National Day falls on the Monday.
4: Well, that makes it a long weekend, doesn't it? So, because it's a I'm probably still a holiday on the Sunday in Azerbaijan, on the Monday in Azerbaijan. Bit like our holiday, it's moved to the first day of the working week or the last day of the previous work.
1: Yeah, we've got an interesting Christmas set of bank holidays this year, haven't we?
4: Oh, I don't know. I never noticed Christmas. I'm too busy getting ready to go around the world or something. Although that might not happen next year. Where would you like to take us next?
1: We're going to do some young driver news.
4: Oh, are we?
1: Because Freddie Slater has been signed by Audi which we already knew. And they've decided to put him in Formula 2 next year.
4: He's been in Indy Next, hasn't he?
1: No, he's been in F3.
4: F3, right, okay, yes. Okay.
1: Where the crown, or the championship, went to Ugo Ushukwu at the weekend.
4: Really?
1: The first championship to be decided, well, obviously, apart from the ones that have
4: How long has
1: finished.
4: It since? So does Ugo Ushukwu identify as an American?
1: Apparently he does, yes.
4: So is that the first American for ages and ages? That's
1: to win an F3 title. It's the first one ever, I think.
4: Really? Even before FIA F3?
1: Yes. I can't think of anyone who's
4: International
1: won.
4: F3.
1: I don't think an American's won any of the big national ones either.
4: Right. Not even...
1: I'm going to have to do some more research on that.
4: Well, the current championship, of course, only goes back to 2019 when Robert Schwartzman won. And you're right in that case. But the Shuley was an international. Well, there's been a European F3, wouldn't there?
1: There was. I've just found that the British Formula 3 Championship.
4: Yeah.
1: In 1965,
4: mm-hmm.
1: there were two rival British Formula 3 championships.
4: Right.
1: One run by the BRSCC, which was run by Tony Dean, who's very British, in a Brabham Cosworth. But the BARC
4: one... Do I think Deanie's tried to buy back that car? In fact, he may have done that.
1: The BARC Formula 3 Championship was won by Roy Pike, who is an American who I know nothing about.
4: Roy Pike? Spelled as you would expect?
1: Yes, like the fish.
4: Right. He won the Formula 3 Championship in 1970. American driver.
1: 1965, according to my notes.
4: Mm.
1: But there's never been a American who won the German F3 championship. I'm just looking at the Italian.
4: He primarily raced in the UK, didn't achieve significant recognition. Was known as a meticulous driver.
1: Never had an American win the Italian F3 championship either. I suppose we ought
4: Scott
1: to
4: Speed
1: check the...
4: competed in Formula 3. He didn't
1: did, yeah.
4: Conor Dearley has competed in various F3 championships. Scott Speed won the 2006 Euro Series, apparently.
1: Yes, but that's not a Formula 3.
4: No, I know. So there you go.
1: Ross Cheever. There you go. He won the Japanese Formula 3 Championship in 1987.
4: Wow.
1: So, Ugo Ushukwu, whose mother isn't a supermodel, is the first American since Ross Cheever in 1987 to win a Formula 3 title.
4: Anywhere.
1: Of any significance.
4: Yes. He is... what is his... he is Nigerian? Nigerian-American, isn't he?
1: Yes.
4: He says... I met him down in New Zealand when he was racing in the CP Frot Championship. CT Frot Championship. At the New Zealand Grand Prix. Earlier in the year. And he's very tall. Doesn't
1: he is,
4: tall,
1: yes. Right?
4: Doesn't like you talking about being very tall.
1: I remember him in Formula 4, always dwarfing everyone else. Anyway, this story is actually about Freddie Slater, who is likely to finish second in the FIA Formula 3 Championship this year. In fact, I think he's confirmed as second, 14 points behind Ugo. And Audi decided to put him in Formula 2 next year with Invicta Racing.
4: Good team. should be all right. Right, how long have I got? Do you want to do sports cars next? I have to split this up.
1: Do some sports cars because we have quite a bit. But let's talk about the entry list for this weekend in Indianapolis.
4: WeatherTech. Right. Well, I'll do the main race first, and then we'll see, and you can tell me how much time I'm wary of the clock catching us up here. We have.
1: You have a new Scandinavian.
4: Sorry?
1: You have a new Scandinavian.
4: Well, before all of that, we've got to say we are back with four classes. And that's 44 cars. We're back down to a 2 hour 40 minute race here, which I think actually will suit this circuit very well. It raced well before. I actually quite liked it with a 6 hour race. So 11 GTPs, 10 LMP2s, 10 GTD Pros, 13 GTDs. In the championship, it's 118 points, between, all four gaps, between first and second is 118 points. The closest is the GTPs, which is 23, 36 in LMP2 and GTD, and 18

0: he's back?
1: Very much. Now that he doesn't have to do any IndyCar. And obviously Indianapolis, the circuit he's very familiar with.
0: Do they race? They don't race on that quite the same configuration, though, do they?
1: I think it's the same version of the road course, yeah.
0: Okay, yeah, all right.
1: There are alternatives, but I think they both use the same version. He's at Era Motorsport, of course.
0: Yep.
1: And the number 18 always with Nick Boole.
0: Yeah, as we've just mentioned. Nick is a very, very tidy driver. Good to see Era back. They're racing on several continents this weekend. Them and I presume that Winwood are as well, actually, because I think there's some European stuff that they're racing on. So eyes everywhere for them. What else?
1: We talked last week about Lauren Heinrich.
0: Yes, we did. Big, big chat. In fact, there was a round table, a virtual round table. Jonathan Duguid, who is the man who looks after the Porsche Penske Motorsport program, and talking to a number of journalists, Ryan Marine was on that call, so was John De Geese, about why Heinrich has gone to Estra, about having full to join Estra in the six, why they have complete confidence in Estra going forward despite his suspension, etc., etc., etc. Read the story on sportscar365.com. Very, very interesting. And I find Jonathan Duguid to be very approachable and very sensible. And he was both in that. It was really, really interesting comments. What else you got?
1: Have you talked about the GTs?
0: No, but just ran over them quickly. The GTs, what do you want to talk about there?
1: I mean, there doesn't seem to be anything particularly that stands out. This is the same cars and drivers that we've had.
0: Yes, it's very tight. Top five are covered by 67 points. Paul Miller Racing with their number one BMW leads Corvette Racing with their number four. The Pratt Miller car, that's 23 points. Then Pfaff. The story of the last few races has been Pfaff in the new Lamborghini Temerario. 56 back from the lead and on a rich vein of form. And then tying behind them, Ford Mustang GT3 number 65 and the AO Racing Porsche. AO coming off a win at Suzuka at the weekend with Absolute running their Japanese spec. Roxy, whichever one it was. They're 67 back. Interestingly, AO and Ford were the last two winners at Indianapolis, although, of course, they were both in six-hour races. Keep an eye open for Winwood Racing. Russell Ward and Phil Ellis came up from third to win at VIR. That was their third consecutive GT3 victory, and they now are leading the GTD points, and they're looking for a third consecutive title. Brendan Arrib is back in the lead of the Bob Aitken Award battle. That's for an invitation to Le Mans, of course. It's Ori Fidani, who's 20 points further back, so I'm trying to do this in my head. Arrib, Fred Scharndorf and Ollie Milroy won at Indianapolis this time last year. Again, remember, it is only a 2 hour 40 race. On form.
1: It was Bushy Rex, by the way, or Bushy Rex.
0: Bushy Rex, that's
1: The greatest and most formidable warrior of the ancient Rex family samurai clan.
0: Ah, right.
1: And
0: indeed.
1: Ancient ancestor of Rexy.
0: So not Thor, most powerful Avenger. Mikkel Jensen is he's 100% here, batting 1,000, as the Americans would say. He's been here three times. He's won here three times with TDS, all three with Stephen Thomas. He's with United this year with Phil Fayer, looking for his fourth Brickyard win. He's in the number two car. Cadillac won here last year. Porsche have won in GTD.

0: GTP, excuse me. Ain't the Europe all hot at the moment? Jeremy Clark, Tom Dillman have won two races back-to-back, and that brings them back into the LMP2 conversation for the championship. And Into Europol have been on a very hot streak, only spoiled by Algarve Pro Racing in the ALMS last weekend, although Silverstone did say that they had won it for a little while when they tweeted out the Twitter team at Silverstone not having the best weekend at the ALMS last weekend. And I think you've got to keep an eye open for that number 6 Porsche and the number 31 Cadillac, because that's what the race control will be looking at. And as we know, Kevin Estrus on a sort of a suspended sentence at the moment. He's on probation, as they call it.
1: I think we've got time to talk about the pilot challenge as well. 44 of them.
0: Really?
1: Yes.
0: Right, hang on. So that is the Indianapolis Motor Speedway 120. The clue is in the title, 2 hours. Some quick storylines there then.
1: Turner Motorsport.
0: Who?
1: Turner Motorsport. Leading the championship now.
0: Yes. And BMW won here in 2024 and is the only active pilot challenge manufacturer who've won more than once here. The other race wins came in the first stint at the Brickyard, which was 12, 13, 14 maybe. So they're leading the championship. It's
1: ahead of the other BMW or another BMW.
0: Yes, and this is the first time Turner have led since Watkins Glen. It was a funny race at
1: VIR.
0: Last time out of VIR. Dylan McAvern and Luke Mars finished third, I think. The 95, it's been a yo-yo year. That 95 car has been first, second or fourth for the whole of the 8 series. It's led by as much as 200 points and trailed by as much as 140 points. So, Austin Kreins and Stephen McAleer are 80 points behind in the Auto Technic Racing BMW. They are consistently top six finishes, top 10 finishes rather, with six of them. Previous leader Robert Neuinger is now 100 points back to third in the McCombie McAleer Ford Racing. He got bumped out the race, didn't he? With him and Finn Wiebelhaus finished all the way down in 21st. Bryce Ward's Winwood Racing, he's in there. Kyle Chavez with Pan Am Motorsport, he's in there. Michael Cooper and Moise Oretzky. That McLaren Artura GT4 has the speed, hasn't had the consistency. In TCR, we've got some changes.
1: Okay.
0: Actually, there's a few changes. 44 cars, as you mentioned. 31 in GS. Christine Sloss comes back for the first time since Sebring in the Aston Martin Vantage. This is the number 10. It's been renamed. It's the Race Wife Racing. Glenn McGee will be her co-driver. Car Barn with Peregrin have rebuilt their BMW, and that'll be Jeff Westphal and Sean McAllister. Remember, they weren't at VIR.
1: Mm-hmm.
0: The Andretti Performance Porsche, that's the Cayman GT4 of Jarrett Andretti and Gabby Chavez, is back for only its, I think, second start of the year. In TCR, the Stallion Motorsport Gore Cupra, Jenson Brickley is in the 77 car alongside Thelthorn Neto, 13 cars in that grid, which is nice. Bruno Junquer is back for
1: Baker Racing, but now looking at fewer than a third of the cars on the grid being TCR. Are we seeing the death of TCR in North America?
0: We've not had very many more than 13, 14 or 15. We keep saying 20 would be good. But the thing is, and I'll be honest with you, the rise and rise of GT4, in terms of running costs, running a GT4 is not that much more expensive than running a GT3. Buying it's a little bit more expensive, but running it's not that different. It's a different driving experience, obviously. Who else is back? Bruno Junquera, we've mentioned. Harry Gottsacker, and Lank Bergsteen, they didn't race, did they, at VIR? That's why there's a big fat zero there. Oh, yes, that was the crash beforehand. And also missing at VIR was the 55 Audi. That's another Stallion Audi. So, yeah, I think TCR, it needs a little bit of a shot in the arm. We know that Audi is still very competitive, but they don't have a lot of... The teams themselves, basically, who run Audi cars, have sort of banded together. It's very hard to challenge the Hyundai steamroller. And Brian Hurt at Autosport are very, very good. And
1: could win the title this weekend.
0: Oh, could they? Right, yeah. That bit of hand. Yeah,
1: the Felipe Morris car could.
0: Right. And we'll have to. I think we're going to have to leave Mazda till later on, aren't we?
1: How many are there? Can you do it in 2 minutes?
0: Probably not. Oh, go on then. All right, I'll try. It's been 6 years since they've been there.
1: Okay.
0: And I am looking forward to it. Now, the last time they raced there, there were no spectators, and that at that point it wasn't even an IMSA sanctioned race.
1: I remember that. Yes.
0: Yeah.
1: Yes.
0: Yeah. The drivers, let me see, two chances to kiss the bricks, Saturday and Sunday, and we'll have them live for you. Rookie standings is the real important ones. Rookie of the Year, Frankie Barroso and Ethan Jacobs. Barroso leads Jacobs by, 190 points there. And I can't find me other one at the top of the schedule. It is Justin Adaconis. There we go. Of course it is. We had Aaron speaking to him. And he's the points leader at the moment. He's had a pretty good year, but we're not writing any championship headlines yet. But there's one more weekend coming up, which is Motul Petit Le Mans at Michelin Raceway Road Atlanta, and we've seen all kinds of weird things happen there. Look, you know what you're going to get with Whelen Mazda MX-5 Cup, so make sure you lock it in, and that was probably a bit more than 2 minutes.
1: What's coming up in the second hour of the show?
2: Oh, sorry, you caught me off guard there. It's Midweek Motorsport, and here's what's coming up.
0: In the second hour of Midweek Motorsport, Series 21, Episode 35, Tim has some more news for us. I'm sure he'll be plunging into the bits of paper that he's still got left. We've got Peter Mackay looking back at WRC and I think probably an ERC as well, but we will start the second hour with that interview that I promised. It's part of something that you'll hear in full over the weekend or in the next couple of weeks in our IMSA radio broadcast. 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
0: Whilst I was at COTA for the WEC a couple of 3 weeks ago, took the opportunity to drive around about an hour and a half, 2 hours south, maybe a little bit more than that, down to the outskirts of Houston to visit Rafa Racing's Performance Centre. Now, we've got a full programme coming up about this that you'll be able to hear at the weekend, and a lot of voices on that. But I thought I'd pull out one in particular for a little taster here on Midweek Motorsport. And that is me talking to Weston Workman, whose name you should recognise if you listen to our race coverage of IMSA. And I asked him, what is it that makes him, as an up-and-coming young driver, want to be a part of Rafa Racing?
3: I mean, the list goes on, honestly. There's so many resources here. There's no other team that I'd rather be a part of right now in my career. The connection they have with Toyota, obviously me being a Toyota development driver, and then the relationship that Rafa Racing has the Toyota now. Obviously, we're here in Houston now. They have the Performance Center here, and I can really mingle the two in together with all of Toyota's resources and all of Rafa Racing's resources to be able to really hone in on my skills and abilities. And I'm really learning, you know, what my body is capable of now being a part of a team like Rafa Racing. And there's so many opportunities now that I wouldn't have unless I was on a team like Rafa Racing. So, for example, I wouldn't be racing VP Challenge this year if it wasn't for Rafa Racing. So I'm very grateful for them for
0: that. It's as simple as that. You would not be in that car racing in VP on the IMSA package if it wasn't for Rafa.
3: That's very true.
0: Okay.
3: Very true.
0: Fine. Well, that's a great thing for them and for you. There will be people listening to this. Actually, they probably won't, because most of our listeners and viewers know a bit more about the sport. But there are people who often say to me, drivers, not athletes, they sit on their backside for an hour and a half or 2 hours, they drive around, you know, they're not athletes. Of course, the problem is, Weston, that everybody drives pretty much every day, so they all think they're driving a car on the road. I can drive for 6 hours till I run out of petrol, until my bladder tells me I've got to get out of the car. Tell me about the stresses and strains and why a fit body and a fit mind are important in GT4, GT3, any form of sports car race.
3: Well, the first thing I would do is challenge those people to come drive a sports car at a high level like we do for hours at a time, right? We see temperatures in the cockpit of 120 to 130 degrees depending on the weather at the racetrack. So there's a lot of things that go into it, and besides all the physical things of getting hot, you have to keep your mind calm in a hot situation like that, high stress. There's a lot of things going on. You're making split second decisions out there on the racetrack while you're hot, while you're tired. So not only is it a physical game, but it's also just as much of a mental game as it is physical. And today we've invited people this week to come and do the Rafa Open Week. And a lot of these guys are seeing the amount of training we go through just to drive a race car at a high level, right? Because it's definitely not easy. It's a very tough task to overcome. But until you start performing at a high level and starting to win races, you'll honestly never really feel what it feels like.
0: I have driven very seldom. But when I knew I was going to do a 24-hour race in a GT4 car at Cota, I decided to go on a regime where I lost a bit of weight, quite a lot of weight, actually 25 kilos, and got myself into a better position. Now, even at my rubbish level, I can tell you, I felt that make a difference, not just behind the wheel, same hot temperatures. Somehow I got both of the noon stints, I don't know why. But also in my mind, in my decision-making, it seemed that things were working at a slower pace and clearer.
3: Yes.
0: Now, you guys are making decisions lap on lap on lap, corner on corner on corner, particularly in multi-class racing. How can you train yourself for that, not just in a fitness side of things, but in to train your mind to be sharp as much as your body is fit?
3: Right, so just like I explained, all of the resources that I have at Toyota and Rafa Racing do a very, very good job of helping me with that. So Rafa Racing has personnel here specifically for the mind and for mental training to get us on board. I can't really speak much about how they help us do that because it's kind of their own program, and we want to hold that to our own, but they do a very good job.
0: All those flashing lights and hypnotism, isn't it? You are the greatest. You are the greatest.
3: That's right, but there's a lot of personnel that Rafa Racing has here that Toyota has at their facility back in Mooresville that really keep me in tune with my mind, because like I said, it's just as much of a mind game as it is a physical game.
0: And like, has that changed the way you perceive what you do behind the wheel?
3: 100%. I had no idea how much I could really optimize myself until I got involved in programs like the Toyota Development Program and the Rafa Racing program, because like I always tell people, right, when you're a part of two great programs like this, it's almost impossible not to perform well. I think you should start looking at yourself if you're not performing well when you're a part of very good programs like this.
0: Why sports cars for you? You came up through one of the IMSA development programs. Mm-hmm. That's when I first saw you. Mm-hmm. In fact, I remember introducing you all to the stage, I think it was Road America a few years ago. Why was sports cars the right place for you, and why does it continue to be the right place for you?
3: sports cars was a very attractive pathway for me from the get-go. But as a young kid and as a young driver, right, I always aspired to be a Formula One driver, right? I thought I was going to be a Formula One driver from my days of karting. But not that it wasn't realistic, but you know, those opportunities kind of start to fizzle out. You start getting older and then you
4: start. There's 24, 26 seats in Formula One.
3: Right.
4: And you go to an IMSA race, and even if it's only two drivers, there's probably three or four times that many opportunities.
3: Yes.
4: It's a numbers game in some respects.
3: Yes, exactly. And that's where I was going with that. There's so many opportunities in sports car racing, especially for a driver like me. Rafa Racing being involved in sports car racing, Toyota having their toes dipped in a lot of different disciplines of motorsport. They've just kind of opened the doors for me to go down this sports car path. And I've just been staying true to my path, right? I've had a lot of friends and a lot of drivers of my age who have gone different paths. Connor Zillish, a great friend of mine, he's gone down the NASCAR path.
4: He's doing all right, in fact.
3: He's doing a great job, right? And a thing that Kevin Conway always tells me, the manager of Rafa Racing, stay true to yourself. Stay true to your path. You can only control what you can control and only worry about yourself. You know, I kind of see these guys, they go up through the ladder and, you know, they're getting paid a lot of money. They're at the highest level of their game. They're at the pinnacle of motorsport in the U.S. I race with Kiffin Simpson. Mm-hmm. In go-karts, he's in IndyCar now, but I've just been staying true to my path, and sports car racing became attractive to me because of the opportunities that were there, trying to take it slow, right? I think something that has helped me progress and staying on a good trajectory is always being ready for that next level that I go to, right? I've always been a contender as soon as I go to the next level, right? Yeah. When I raced my first MX-5 Cup race at Daytona, when you were announcing, I led laps at that
4: you
3: race.
4: Did.
3: I tried to make a name for myself. I've never not been ready for that next level, and all the opportunities that I've got in sports car racing have allowed me to do that.
4: I have some very, very happy memories of my head almost exploding watching you and the rest of the guys in the Whelen Mazda MX-5 Cup. You know, there's that little invitation race at the end of the year that they've been running on the Martinsville Oval. You fancy coming back and have a go at that?
3: I really want to. I really enjoyed the Martinsville race. I've done it 2 years in a row now. I've had a chance to win it 2 years in a row. Unfortunately, came up second both years.
4: It's got to come back then.
3: The first one by a tenth, and then the second one by, I think, 0.004 of a second. So they've been very close finishes. I do really, really want some redemption, and we'll see what kind of opportunities come about. And if I'm able to do that, I think with some of the commitments I have right now, it may not be in my best interest to compete again, but I'd really love to try to go for a win there at Martinsville.
4: And where are you going? You're a driven individual,
3: yes,
4: and I say that in every sense of the word. Ever since I first met you, I thought he's got a spark about him, and clearly they think that here as well at Rafa. Where's next for Western Workman? Am I going to be talking about you next? Where are you going to explode me head with your amazing overtaking maneuvers?
3: I'm not too sure yet, but hopefully it's Pilot Challenge next year. That's what we're all kind of
4: pushing.
3: In 27, yes. Yeah. That's what we're all pushing for right now. I think the game plan for me has always been 2 years in each series that I compete in. So I did almost 4 to 5 years in go-karts, and I did 2 years of club racing, and then I did 2 years of GR Cup and MX-5 Cup.
4: Mm-hmm.
3: Now I've got 1 year of GT4 under my belt, and now doing another year of GT4. Mm-hmm. Hopefully that's in Pilot Challenge or another similar GT4 series, because realistically I would want to do 2 years of GT4 before I move anything past GT4, and I have to be able to prove myself that, you know, I'm willing and able to perform at a high level in GT4 to be attractive to a GT3 team or a GT3 seat. But my end-all, be-all goal is to definitely be in the WeatherTech series in IMSA. I want to be a pro driver for Toyota. That's the goal I've had ever since I joined the team, and even before I joined the Toyota development program. Because now even racing the Mark V Super, right? It's really a full circle moment for me, because I got involved in racing because of car culture. And growing up, my dad had a Mark IV Supra, and I grew up in that car, and we would take it to car meets, and I drive it more than he does now. It's kind of a garage.
4: You still got it?
3: We still have it, yes.
4: Oh, good for you.
3: He's the original owner of it. He bought it in December of 97. It's a 98 model year. And then now racing a Mark V Supra, it's almost more sentimental for him than it is for me. So it's super cool. And my dad's invested in this game as much as I am. So I'm very
4: family.
3: Yes, I'm very, very grateful to have the support system behind me. And I know a lot of people don't have that. So I'm very grateful. I don't take that for granted at all. So yeah, it's just it brought me to tears when I found out I was driving a Mark V Supra this year, because I literally grew up in the Supra, so it's amazing.
4: I've watched from the sidelines and from the booth very interestedly as you have developed your craft and your athletic prowess. There's one in the eye for people who don't think that is the case. You've matured immensely well.
3: Thank you.
4: Think your racetrack craft that you learned in Mazda.
3: Yes.
4: And Jakub was really useful to you. Western Workman, wish you the best, sir, and thank you very much. May there be many more times when I get very excited about you racing.
3: Thank you so much, John. I appreciate it.
0: Western Workman talking to me a couple of weeks ago at the Rafa Racing Performance Center just outside Houston in Texas. Keep an ear out for the full program. We'll be running it through the IMSA radio content that we have coming up this weekend and again in the next few weeks, and it'll be published on the archive as well. Tim Gray up in London, where would you like to take us next?
1: A bit more sports car news before we move on. And okay. Do you remember Michael Massey?
0: I do remember Michael Massey. I met Michael. This is bizarre. This is the second story in this week's show that refers to me being on the South Island of New Zealand at the start of the year, because Michael Massey was the guest of honour there, and I had a good long chat with him, and we got on like a house on fire.
1: He is taking on a new job as head of sporting for SRO Australia, replacing Abby Hay.
0: Yep, absolutely.
1: Who I believe is coming back to Europe. He will start this weekend with the final rounds of the Shannon Speed Series at Sydney Motorsport Park before doing it full time next week.
0: Next year.
1: He's been on the Supercars Commission since 2023 as well. So,
0: Don't forget he was the Supercar race director.
1: Yes, that's right.
0: Yeah. And he was before he went to Formula One, he was the leading light of Motorsport Australia. And he's a lovely bloke, lives in Sydney. Absolutely down to earth. Very, given that I'd only heard his voice on TV broadcasts, some of which I was on, most of which I wasn't. And then, of course, the whole controversy thing. I wondered what he was going to be like in real life. I had wondered, and I got the opportunity to have a very long chat with him, and really, really liked the bloke. And I'll keep my comments about what we talked about, because when he talked to me, he didn't talk to me for me to repeat what we were talking about. But it was a very, very interesting conversation about that unfortunate incident, shall we call it.
1: We have WEC news, and BMW have announced which livery they're having on their revolving livery car. Yes. Johnny Palmer would like this, because it's orange. It's a Jägermeister.
0: It's the Blackpool Football Club car.
1: Yes, Jägermeister livery for Fuji on that number 69 car.
0: If you haven't kept up with this, because a lot of people are saying, I hope they keep that for this, and I hope they keep that for that. The whole point of this year is that the Tony McIntosh, the Anthony McIntosh car, is basically going back through the classic, the legendary BMW liveries from down through the years. And so every single event, they've had a different one so far. Already, this was one of the ones that at the start of the season at Imola, when I said, submit the ones that you think should be used, I think this is the one that was probably the most popular. I don't know whether that has influenced anything. I had a long chat with Andreas Roos, the man at the top of BMW M, for this championship. And they said that they didn't, at that point to start of the season, they hadn't chosen all eight. So I don't know whether your collective influence played a part, but basically you'll not mistake it for anything else on the track.
1: And a couple of weeks ago, we talked about the 75th anniversary of Sebring and how they're selecting their 75 class of 75 greatest Sebring drivers. We were going through drivers thinking who's going to be on this list. They've announced the first 15, and there's a few here that we did predict. Bob Aiken, Mario Andretti, Derek Daly, Phil Hill, Hans Stuck, Nick Tandy, Andy Wallace. A few we didn't talk about. How could we have missed Joao Barbosa?
0: I know, and I thought that as soon as I thought that as soon as I saw this. Do you know what I like about this, Tim? That there's 15 there, and they spread pretty much the whole three quarters of a century. So it's not just the new ones, or it's not just the old ones that they've let out, which is brilliant.
1: Bruce Jennings is on the list. Sasha Masson, John Sasha, Morton, Jim.
0: Bruce
1: Pace.
0: Jennings. Some people might not know he was. He ran at Sebring 18 times. He was only a single winner in class, but described as one of the most competitive and successful privateer racers for much of his career. He actually won first time out in 1962 and did five additional podium finishes. And his last race was 1981, so 20 years, pretty much unbroken.
1: And then we have someone I don't know, Dr. Dick Thompson.
0: Ah, Richard Thompson, the flying dentist, as he was called. You go back to 1950s for him.
1: So he was the first Sebring then?
0: Yes. So 1952, what was described as a spur-of-the-moment decision, and 1950 MGTD drove down from Washington, D.C. to Sebring in the car, and then raced, and then drove the car home.
1: Excellent.
0: He entered it 14 times, including Corvette Maserati, Ferrari MG, Shelby Cobra, Ford, and others. Won his class twice, the first year, and then 5 years later in 1957. Most famously, he drove for Briggs Cunningham and Roger Penske, and his best overall finish was that first attempt. Eighth overall in a car that he drove down from Washington, D.C. And then, by the way, drove home again, which I think is absolutely superb.
1: And Firmin Velleth. Who?
0: Again, we sort of missed him out. Only six times Firmin raced at Sebring. But,
1: well, taken from us far too early.
0: Indeed. But won twice in the awesome 333SP Ferrari, 1995 with Andy Evans and Eric van der Perle, and then in 1996 for Team Scandia with Evans and Yannick Dalmas and Stefan Johansson. Just incredible. He drove with van der Perle and Will Taylor again in 98. Sixth overall, second in the top class, as you say. His light burned too short, but very brightly.
1: 15 more drivers are due to be announced on the 13th of October. We'll talk about those at that point, I am sure. Now, there was some rallying in Chile at the weekend, and Peter Mackay was there, and this is his rally.

Welcome to this week's edition of Rally Report with me, Peter Mackay, here on Midweek Motorsport. The World Rally Championship is heading towards its crescendo and the pressure is just ratcheting up with every single event. And at the weekend, the crews went to Rally Chile to close off their South American adventure after Rally Paraguay a couple of weeks before. Now, Rally Chile is an event that's becoming quite familiar to the current crop of WRC drivers and celebrated its fifth edition, which started in 2019 before having a couple of years off, but has been a consistent over the last 4 years in the World Rally Championship. And the stages in Chile are absolutely glorious. In the Biobío region, just outside the industrial city of Concepción, and a lot of the stages are quite close to the ocean, and there is a large amount of paper product production around there. Lots and lots of forest, and they make anything from paper to toilet roll and everything in between that you need to make out of paper. That means that the forests provide some really nice gravel roads to go and compete on. Last year, the event was won by Sebastian Ogier when he had such a strong flourish, which eventually won him the 2025 World Rally Championship. But this year, Sebastian Ogier was in attendance, but is not quite on the same run of form as he has been in previous years. In fact, the championship advantage sat firmly with Elvin Evans going into this round in Chile. Having said that, Sammy Pairi, 3 wins on the bounce, had reduced the gap quite a bit over those 3 rallies, but Evans still held a 20-point advantage over Sammy Pairi and 41 over third-placed Oliver Solberg. But because Elvin Evans is the championship leader, he has to start first on the road, with Sammy Pairi right behind him and Solberg starting third on the road. Now, why is that important? Well, on gravel rallies in the World Rally Championship, the crews start in championship order. And on a gravel rally where there's a lot of loose stones and loose gravels on the top of the surface, each car that passes through sweeps that gravel away and exposes the much grippier surface underneath. So, if you're at the front of the road, generally speaking, in gravel rallying, you are at a disadvantage starting at the beginning of the road. And that's something that Elvin Evans has had to do all summer long, from the Acropolis rally all the way through Estonia, Finland, Paraguay, and here in Chile. And that means that it's almost impossible to win the rally from that scenario. The World Rally Championship is so competitive that there are so many strong drivers that if you're starting at the front of the road, it's really, really difficult. We used to see Sebastian Ogier do it 10 years ago, but the depth just wasn't there in those days. But when the curtains peeled back in Concepcion on Friday morning for the start of the rally, Elvin Evans must have jumped for joy because there had been a lot of overnight rain. Now, why does that help? Well, the overnight rain just helps to bind all that loose gravel together and actually can cause the cars running further down the road to either have to deal with a very polished, slippy surface or heavy ruts, which can make it really tricky as well. And that is exactly how it played out. So for once this year, Elvin Evans actually had potentially even a little bit of an advantage on Friday morning, kicking off the rally. And in Chile and Concepcion, we're just coming into the early part of spring now. And in the morning, it can be very, very cold, often less than 5 degrees Celsius. But in the afternoon, can warm up to anywhere between 15 and 20 degrees. It's quite unusual, actually, I'll be honest. I was out there at the stage end for the event. And I went from everything from 3 or 4 layers and full waterproof suit to shirt sleeves later on in the afternoon. It is quite an unusual experience. But Friday morning, Elvin Evans knew that he had an opportunity to strike, and that is exactly what he did, and grasped that advantage over the opening couple of stages. But so did one of his close rivals, Oliver Solberg, and he led the rally by 1.9 seconds over Evans, and in third place, Adrian Formeau
already 17.7 behind. So at the early start of the rally, it really was a two-horse race between Solberg and Evans. Evans' closest championship rival, though, Sammy Pirie, he didn't have as good a day at the start of Friday. He was sitting in sixth, 23 seconds off the pace after just three stages. However, Sammy Pirie did definitely not have the worst start of Rally Chile 2026. Unfortunately, that went to poor old Takemoto Katsuta, who crashed on the opening stage after having a litany of incidents in Paraguay a couple of weeks ago. So for Takemoto Katsuta, it's not a good time at the moment. But heading into Friday afternoon, the damp conditions for the morning were starting to ease. The sun was coming out and the roads were beginning to dry a little bit more. And that took that little bit of an advantage that Solberg, Evans and Pirie had in the morning. And it just began to negate it a little bit. But the times on Friday afternoon on the second pass were so tight. The biggest difference, though, was Sammy Pirie getting right back on the pace and actually reduced his gap to the leader a little bit over the course of the afternoon. But the problem was the damage had already been done. At the end of Friday, Oliver Solberg led by 10.1 seconds from Elvin Evans after opening up the gap all the way through Friday afternoon. Adrian Formeau still sat in third at 18.1 seconds in arrears, and Pirie was back in fifth. Although only 21.7 off the lead, he was in fifth, which meant for the following day he would start much further up the road than his championship rivals, because on the second day in the World Rally Championship, the leaders, they start at the back of the road, and those running further down the order, they have to start at the front and sweep the road. And on Saturday, day two, these were stages that the drivers knew very, very well. The first day on Friday, the organisers done a super job of adding new routes in, reversing some stages and generally changing the character of the rally. And it worked out really, really well. Three really different stages. But on Saturday, the teams have lots of data, lots of experience. The drivers have got as many onboards as they could possibly watch, and therefore they knew what they were going into. And they were going into two things. One, incredibly excessive tyre wear, because the surface underneath is full of bedrock, and once the loose gravel sweeps away, that bedrock coming through the surface is, honestly, it's like a knife, and it can just wear the tyre out so, so quickly. And road cleaning, of course, was going to be a huge element. So if you hadn't had a good Friday, well, you were all aboard the struggle bus for Saturday, starting further up the road. And as we've seen so many times after sometimes a steady start to the event, certainly was the case in 2025 when he won the event, Sébastien Ogier, first thing Saturday morning, bang, he enters the chat with a rocking stage time and moves himself up into third position. Meanwhile, Elvin Evans, he went to work as well, trimming the lead of Oliver Solberg to just 7.2 seconds, with one stage to go before lunchtime. But this was where Solberg stood up to be counted. He's had an up-and-down year, I think it's fair to say. Started in incredibly exciting fashion, winning in Monte Carlo, but a lot of crashes and incidents through the first half of the season. And he's now starting to steady the ship back again, and has some really good memories from Rally Chile last year, winning the event and closing off the WRC2 title. And he definitely relied on that experience and relied on those good vibes to channel him into a lead at lunchtime of 10.1 seconds over Elvin Evans, with Adrian Formeau still hanging on at 18.1 in arrears, just on the edge of the fight for the podium with Sébastien Ogier. For Sammy Pirie, 50.5 seconds off the lead. Still in fifth place, but his chances of fighting for the podium seemingly looked absolutely cooked. And going into Saturday afternoon, it was unpredictable to see what would happen in terms of the road order and how much of an advantage those running further down the order would have, given that the whole field had already been through the stages. But it's the form from the morning carried through into the afternoon, with Oliver Solberg and Sébastien Ogier having a superb Saturday afternoon, with Solberg finishing the day on Saturday 19.1 seconds ahead of Evans and 20.4 ahead of Ogier. So with just four stages to go,
Evans and Ogier, they were locked in a battle for second, and for Solberg, it was a case of getting home for the win. Or was it? Because on Sunday in the World Rally Championship, we offer out Super Sunday points. So just for your times on Sunday, there are bonus points on offer, 5 bonus points on offer for the fastest driver, down to 1 bonus point for the 5th fastest driver. And then again, on the final stage, the Wolf Power stage, there is also 5 points for the fastest driver, all the way down to 1 point for the 5th fastest driver. So there is a maximum of 10 points available. And this year, 2 things have happened on Super Sundays. One, Elvin Evans has performed much more strongly than he did last year, and is basically holds his championship advantage because of his Super Sunday performances. For Oliver Solberg, because he's had some issues early on in rallies, he's actually been able to go to restart on a Sunday and score points to keep himself in at the championship. And his Super Sunday points are the only reason that he is still in that championship conversation. So Sunday was going to be critical for the outcome of the 2026 championship. And we had one stage which is very familiar, which we'd use for the power stage, only about 7 or 8 kilometres long, the BOBO stage, very familiar. But the other stage, totally brand new, 26 kilometres of Karampange. And it would be the first stage in the morning, promised to be pivotal. And Elvin Evans, determined to finally grab this 2026 World Championship, he put down a big marker with a huge push on the first pass to close the gap by 5.9 seconds to Solberg, who in turn was struggling with the rear of his Toyota Yaris sliding around a lot, and he really was not happy at all. But the drama didn't stop there. Adrian Formo, in the last 5 kilometres, he was flying up until that point, but then picked up a slow puncture. So the stage has lived up to its reputation. Josh McAlean had an impact with a bank and arrived with most of the front of his Ford Puma missing. They then went into BOBO, the first pass of the power stage, and it was more drama. Oliver Solberg went quickest, but with a puncture, with a slow puncture in the last couple of kilometres of a stage. Likewise for Adrian Formo. So even BOBO, although it was a short stage, was throwing up surprises as well. At that point, there was no midpoint service, but the drivers could go and switch 2 tyres for new tyres before the second pass and the last 2 stages of the rally. And it was Karampange that proved to be pivotal once again. Elvin Evans, again, pushing very, very strongly in the opening splits, and then all of a sudden, he grinds to a halt. We wonder, what's going on? And it turns out, he's had to stop to change a puncture. When Elvin Evans arrived at the stage end, I was there with the microphone waiting to see what the response would be. And I asked Elvin, I said, where do you think you picked up the puncture? And he said he had absolutely no idea. This can happen sometimes, but the result was the same. It meant that he had to stop in a hugely costly 2-minute change to change the wheel, pushed him all the way down to 5th place, and pushed his championship rival, Sami Pyry, up into 4th place. The other kick in the teeth for Elvin Evans was that he was comfortably leading the Super Sunday standings at that point, and that, of course, went out of the window. And all that left then was the final showdown on the power stage, and Elvin Evans, running 5 cars in front of Oliver Solberg, put down a big marker, and then had to wait to see if he would get those maximum points for the power stage. But Oliver Solberg, he knew the opportunity he's had. He had a big lead in the rally, and of course wants the rally win, but just the rally win isn't good enough for him to try and challenge for the title. And he pushed with every bit he could possibly muster and won the rally and the power stage to score a whole chunk of points, 1 point away from a total maximum score, meaning that Elvin Evans heads into the penultimate rally in Sardinia now with just a 17-point lead over Sami Pyry and just a 21-point lead over Oliver Solberg. And he has to do so one of the rallies which is most notorious for
opening the road and having loose gravel and a cleaning effect. So if Elvin Evans is going to win this World Championship, he is going to be right up against it, and he is going to have to dig very, very deep indeed. The conclusion to the 2026 World Rally Championship is going to be a cracker. Make sure you're following it on Rally TV or wherever you follow WRC. In the UK, you can follow every stage on TNT Sport. Be sure to check in for the next episode of Rally Report here on Midweek Motorsport. There's going to be plenty to talk about.

0: It's season 21, episode 35 of Midweek Motorsport, and our voice of the WEC, and mostly of the Michelin Kreventic series, Johnny Palmer, joins us now. Evening, JP, how are you?
1: Good evening, John. Yes, very well, thank you. Just about recovering from a fairly intense weekend at Silverstone, and the weather hit again during the ELMS weekend, but it was a cracker.
0: I watched some of it, but I was sort of otherwise engaged in the plethora of motorsport that was going on two and four wheels. It is the final. The finale of the 24H, the Michelin 24H series by Kreventic, and a strong 40-car entry. Before we talk about, we're sort of talking about one of the championship-leading teams, but not GR286, which is the Gettysburg team, who's leading at the moment. But in their sister team, the big news is the and I'm going to say a return, because I'm pretty sure he has raced with us before in the 24H series. Absolute global superstar Maxime Martin is jumping into this tense title battle.
1: Yeah, I actually had to look that up, because he has featured in only one Kreventic race before, which was the 2023 Dubai 24 Hours, when Valentino Rossi was looking for plenty of track time ahead of his, what turned out to be, back-to-back years in the World Endurance Championship for BMW. So it was Maxime Martin in a BMW on that occasion, and they finished third, I think. Mm. But it's a kind of mark that Maxime's not associated with. So he moves back now to Mercedes with GetSpeed, and it's a cracking signing. I mean, I remember earlier on in the year when I worked at the Mugello 12 Hours, we had Maro Engel as part of one of the lineups. So it does, on occasion, pull out some of the top class. And these are guys that I've been, you know, fans of, and I'm sure you have, for years and years. Mm. True factory drivers that could really do a bit. But then it's a delicate mix, because he's racing in the Pro-Am category. So there are Am drivers in there as well, and they'll only be able to use Max sparingly.
0: I looked at this and I thought, ooh, hang on. This is clever from GetSpeed, because their other car is leading the championship. But of course, that's in the Am class, GT3 Am, and they lead the overall championship and the GT Am class at the moment. So I'm not sure. I mean, I suppose it helps them if they get between their team car and the people behind them, which is Santalock, isn't it? Which are just 10 points behind them in the number 18 R8. I suppose it does help them in the overall, at least, in terms of the championship. So this is a bit of a clever one, a bolster the opportunity for that PCX car. He's with Ben Pack, isn't he? And Jordan Boisson and Patrick Charlier in that car, and Cesar Gazzo, I've just noticed, is there as well. So that's their full season drivers. They're fourth in the championship at the moment, but they've not taken a win in that number 28 this year.
1: They did take a Pro-Am class win, I reckon, at Le Castellet, yeah. But the overall win, correct. And the other complication for all of us on the team this weekend is that there is one drop score permitted.
0: Oh, yes.
1: Now, I was checking about Barcelona, because points are awarded halfway through. So at midnight, whoever's leading their relevant classes will get 20 points. And then you get 40 points if you continue to lead and win by the end of it. And I thought, oh, maybe you could just drop your half point score at Barcelona. But no, you can't. You would have to drop that as a full round.
0: Yeah.
1: So
0: do you have to finish,
1: about
0: JP?
1: The entry for car 28.
0: Sorry, do you have to finish to get those 20 points, or are they locked in at the midnight mark?
1: You don't have to finish, no. So you get the points at halfway point, and they're in the bank, regardless. You know, you could break down after 12 hours and 5 minutes. It doesn't matter.
0: Right.
1: There's then the rule about how long you have to do as the second portion of the race, because I think you could get away with maybe doing as little as 50% of your class winner and still get maximum points. You would still be classified, but they wouldn't be great points because obviously you wouldn't still be running.
0: No, indeed. It's quite tight, and thank you. I'm going to give away a bit of a secret here, but the brilliant guys at Kreventnik have actually put together a "this is how it stands, as it stands now" graphic, and we've got access to all the data of that, which should be getting updated as the positions change. So we should be able to keep you across what's going on, because, as I said, it's pretty tight at the top. Santalog Junior Team had a bit of a run. The Audis, I mean, Audi haven't had a full-on, full-time, and certainly not a works program for a couple of three seasons now. But the R8 LMS GT3 second Evo won at Mugello, and with Pierre Kaffer, Elia Earhart, Michael Doppelmayr, Ernst Inderbitzin, and Stephen Tribudani, in that number 18 car, you've got to say they're in with a shout, particularly when Pierre Kaffer's behind the wheel, and Elia Earhart is pretty good as well.
1: He's excellent. And when they're punching towards a Pro-Am victory, I mean, they're second in the GT3 points overall anyway, and their Pro-Am position isn't as good because they've been up against one or two good teams in comparison, and they're not always been entered actually in the Pro-Am category, so they're not actually dropping any scores in Pro-Am. They're not dropping any scores because they missed Spa, which is intriguing. So they've already taken their drop score, which is zero, and that could be massively beneficial. But you're right about the Audi, because you've got drivers there that have been driving Audis for so many years, including the semi-pros. Tribodini's relatively experienced as one of the bronzes in there as well, and in Davidson too. So a second place in Pro-Am at Barcelona last year in the equivalent race will definitely go in their favour too. So Santalot will start as definitely one of the favourites.
0: Got to, really. Perennial entrance to pretty much everything at Kreventnik is the Swiss Hoffer Racing Team. And, of course, they're back at the site of a famous victory for them a season or so ago.
1: Indeed so. And, again, they've done pretty much all of the season. So, position third in the GT3 category. GT3 AM has five cars. So that's going to be a race-long fight as well. But like you say, a win last year in the Barcelona 24 hours, winning the AM division, but winning it outright as well. So a massive feather in the cap. And the Mercedes, it will be a strong car too. I mean, I'd be interested to see what the balance of performance delivers across the weekend, because we've got various Audis and Mercedes to try and equalise. It's a wonderful track for multi-class racing. I know you're a fan of it as well, and particularly overnight. It generates such great atmosphere. The locals pour in at 8 o'clock in the evening on the Saturday night for entertainment.
0: Yeah, beyond that sometimes.
1: The biggest section of the crowd. Yeah, indeed.
0: Yeah. That car, that AMG, has gone well in the past, as we said. It's effectively the defending winner from last year. Is the defending winner of last year. Alex Prince with his wife Chantal. Chantal, I remember last year, did a cracking run into or in the first part of the darkness and really did her part. Didn't actually even want to talk about it. I must have been in the pit at the end because I was trying to talk to her. Yes, I was. And Maxi Partel, Torsten Kranz, Alex Prince. Alex, you know, he looks like a pro driver. He talks like a pro driver. It's not what he does all the time. And I just think he's getting better and better.
1: The other thing that's absent from their record to this point is a win in their division. They finished second in AM in Dubai, third in Mugello, fifth in Spa, third in Le Castellet, and fourth in the Nürburgring. So it's all staged perfectly for them to win again in back-to-back years. But Alex Prinz, I think he used a mechanic for Hoffer in the past, and he was kind of brought in because they spotted that he might be a bit quick, whether that was on a sim or at club racing level. they're all very understated, actually. But when they get together, they're almost greater than their individual parts. And last year's Agreed. Win was testament to that.
0: Yeah, they had a super clean run, basically. And Barcelona, you wouldn't necessarily think is a car killer, but there's a couple of curbs that you've got to steer away from. It is quite fast. There's a couple of big braking areas downhill into the first corner, and then at the bottom end of the back straight, as you go under that new hospitality bridge area into what is turn 10, the reprofile turn 10, that's a big stop as well. Don't use the chicane now. We come right round the outside and therefore attack the final.

0: possibly Sturm, has gone missing now. Maybe they're still finalising the final positions. You mentioned a 40-car lineup. It's to the mid-30s now. Still very, very respectable, don't get me wrong. Mm. So we have several Porsches in the 992 division. As far as GT3 is concerned, there was one car I spotted. Let's just have a look.
1: So well, up to class, racing, aren't there? Yes. Yeah, up to race, yeah.
0: Up to race. That is the one I spotted, which they've done the Nürburgring and finished second, but they were debuting in the championship with up to race. So we've got Alexei Kikireshko, Tim Heinemann, Fabio Grosse and Alfred Renauer. I'm sincerely hoping that Joel Sturm appears on the entry list, but at the moment, in the latest version that came out this morning, he's not there.
1: Right. ERA are back. They've had a funny year. Kyle Tilley, team founder, will join Ryan DL, Jake Hill and Dwight Merriman, and Ollie Bryant, actually, in that Ferrari. Without being vociferous about it, they haven't had the rub of the green on BOP, I don't think, with that car. That's a talented lineup. It would be nice to see them get a result at the end of the year, particularly for Ryan and Jake, who are two top, I mean, actually, they're all lovely people. Ollie Bryant as well, who I watch quite a lot in classic racing. And with Kyle coming over, it'd be nice to see them get a result this weekend.
0: Yeah, I unfortunately have the memory from the last Creventic race I covered. It was Simon Hill and I doing the commentary that it was Dwight who had a big crash at Spa.
1: Correct.
0: And the Ferrari could not continue. But since then, in my absence, they've had some of their best results. So maybe I just should stay away, frankly. Pro-Am, they finished in sixth. And they finished in fifth in the Le Castellet. And they finished fifth in the Nürburgring race. So Dwight Merriman, Ollie Bryant, Ryan DL, Jake Hill and Kyle Tilley. That's pretty much the lineup that they've had all season. Although Kyle's actually down to drive this year. And he hasn't done that to this point.
1: No.
0: So they're obviously going Correct. To a five-driver lineup to make it slightly easier for a 24-hour race. Fourth place in Pro-Am in the equivalent race in 2025. So, you know, one step better and it puts them on the podium.
1: Talk about the 992 class at the moment, but we must talk about in the GT3s, the BMW of the Slovakian Gamota Racing. They are debuting in Creventic competition, but they've pulled in a couple of Nürburgring 24-hour winners.
0: Felipe Fernandez Laza's there. Jesse Krohn is there. Mm. So they've certainly got some amazing drivers there. That is a straight GT3 entry. So they're not restricted by gradings particularly.
1: No.
0: So Jesse Krohn, Felipe Laza, Moritz Krantz is in that car, along with David Yarn and Antal Zigo. This will be their first Creventic race of the season. They didn't take part in the Barcelona 24 Hours last year either. So they are, to a certain extent, an unknown entity, but they could be very, very dangerous with some massive names due to drive that car.
1: And that's a quick team. They took pole position in our Nürburgring coverage last weekend at NLS 8, I think it was. Right, let's talk about, as it always says on my script when I'm doing the race highlights, the always competitive 992 Porsche class. And this is basically, through the season, it's been a battle between RedCamelJordan.nl, which is Luke and Rick Breukers, Ivo Breukers and Fabi Dance in the 909. And this year, it's been Mulner Motorsport who've run them closest, and their number 921 entry.
0: Indeed, and the result in the 992 race that happened at Spa at the start of the month kind of has them locked together as well, because they were both entered as pro cars. They finished first and second as well. So their final driver in Mulner Motorsports car is yet to be announced, which is a surprise because normally they have those set in for a number of weeks out, but it's going to be at least Josh Bednarski, Martin Rump and Conrad Tox-Laveau, with the fourth driver still to be announced. Red Camel stick with the tried and tested lineup of the Breukers family, so Evo Dad,

0: and then Luke and Rick, his sons, and Fabian Dance, who is the AM driver, so same par as Evo. But they've got, they lead the championship to the Red Camel crew, but they're set but they're set to lose, what, 24 points on the drop score, whereas Mulner,
1: which is their advantage, having not finished, which is their lead. Their lead is 24 points back to Mulner.
0: But Mulner didn't finish at the Nürburgring, so they don't take a drop. Well, they do take a drop score, but they're effectively dropping a zero. So that's going to go massively. So they are, in fact, as we speak, tied on points on 116 with the drop scores taken into account.
1: Brilliant. Oh, absolutely brilliant. The 992 AM class leaders are HRT Performance. That's Stephen Gambrell, Igor Sorokin, and Johnny Kearney. Oh, and James Kellett is in that as well. I like that class. It's, they go long, particularly at this race. They will climb up, as the GT3 cars, which don't have the fuel mileage or the tank size, they'll end up in well inside the, top positions at various stages. And it'll be a good battle. I suspect it will be a battle of, in the 992 Cup class, JP, I suspect it'll be who can stay out of trouble and not break the car.
0: That's basically endurance racing, isn't it? The bottom line. but yeah, Porsche Cup cars were essentially designed to do a 40-minute race, and they've been pushed to do 24 hours, so... But a lot of the vulnerable areas, you know, in a historic cup cars were the radiator just behind the front splitter. That seems to be taken away now. Mm. And the beauty is they're just so close because it's clearly one mate racing. Then it's all about the combination behind the wheel and how you've prepared that, how you use it through the course of 24 hours, who's good at night, and whether we're going to get a bit of weather through the course of the weekend as well.
1: Just want to, well, it is Barcelona, can blow in over the mountains quite easily. Let's talk very quickly to end things off about the TCE TCX class. Seven entries there, which is great. That's one of the bigger entries we've seen. However, two of the effectively full season entries are the ones who are contesting the championship. And in fact, there's only 4 points separating as best Seat Leon Cup, one of the oldest cars in the field, and the Not Only Motorsport Ligier JS2R, which you would not think were in the same class, and they're kind of not, but they're battling for TCE and TCX, which is a combined overall category. And this is a bit tortoise in the hair, isn't it? I seem to remember the Asbest guys. I was in the pits, as I said last year, we were working out how few a sets of tyres they use, particularly on the back of that car. It's a fabulous story for that little Seat Leon Cup.
0: So the 102 Asbest Racing is due to have Rafa Gieras, the Polish racer, Pierre Olsen of Germany, and then Yunichi Umamoto from Japan, Samuel Hsieh from Hong Kong. And I reckon most of those drivers have done most of the season. There's been a little bit of change here and there. But because they have a drop score from earlier on in the season, which takes them down to 116 points... And then their rivals are Not Only Motorsport, who didn't appear at one of their events. Oh, no, they did. Beg your pardon. No, they did. They did. I've got that wrong. But their drop, once you take into account the two drop scores, again, they are level, it appears, on 116 points.
1: Wow.
0: So, effectively, we've pressed the reset button ahead of this final race of the season, and it is a straight fight for the 20 plus 40 points as a maximum. Filippo Tornaghi, Gino Rocchio, Nathan Huey, and Giacomo Pollini will be in the Ligier JSP2. And as you say, when you're comparing a Ligier JSP2 with a Cupra, like for like, they might struggle. But well, in fact, that's a Seat, isn't it, to give it its official name? Seat Leon.
1: Yeah, Seat Leon, Racer.
0: So they shouldn't really be fighting for the same championship, but they are. And those two cars deliver their performance in different ways across a 24-hour race.
1: Yeah. We've seen the JS2 be sometimes a little bit fragile, and the mechanics. I think the mechanics for both of those teams will play the biggest part here. Effectively, you've got a 24-hour shootout for the championship there in TCE TCX. It would be unusual, I'm being diplomatic, that those two teams go through the whole 24 hours without any issues. If it's hot, the front wheel drive Seat struggles with particularly left front tyre wear, and they go through left fronts, and they've got to be very, very careful not to get a puncture that does more damage at the front end. And they've got to be careful on the curbs for the drive shaft as well. I seem to remember from last year. The Ligier is much, much quicker over a lap. But again, it gives us in the booth, JP, the opportunity to just say, well, whoever comes out on top wins the championship.
0: It's nice and simple, isn't it? But it does put a great deal more pressure on this particular race and drivers that are comfortable around the Barcelona Grand Prix circuit, because I love the nature of it in that it twists and turns, and you sometimes have to be thinking a couple of corners ahead to get the ideal lap time through traffic. So have you got enough hours for those more experienced drivers is the question, and have you got not necessarily enough tyres, but have you treated the tyres well enough in the earlier stints to make sure that they get to the distance required? The other thing to think about is how busy the fuel quadrant might be getting, because the fuel's done in a satellite fashion away from the main pit lane. So it's about maybe staggering your pit stops through the course of the race so that you're not constantly pitting at the same time as your rivals.
1: The race starts at 12 o'clock Central European Summer Time, which is 11 o'clock on Saturday. Runs for 24 hours. You can work out when it finishes yourself. That's 7 o'clock in the morning Eastern, if you are listening in the States. We'll have qualifying live for you on Friday afternoon in the evening, which was difficult. No time for bikes this weekend. That is about all we have got time for. Thank you to Johnny Palmer. Join him and the rest of the team, and a little bit of a guest appearance from me from Barcelona at the weekend. We'll be back next week. No time to explain. I've stayed away from all the football tweets. I'm now going to sit down, put my new shirt on. The Llama is going to watch some European football at the Stadium of Light for the first time ever at the Stadium of Light, although Ajax was the first game there and I was there, but that was a friendly. And I saw the last European match for Sunderland 53 years ago. Bye for now.
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1: Hello everybody, I'm John Heindorf and this is a real world road test. I'm just walking over to the car that is our test subject for this particular show. Now if you could see this, you would go, hang on, you've had one of these before. Why have you got it again? Well, you'd be right, but if I just bend down here, and as our American friends would say, pop the hood, and open this beautifully balanced and rather heavy bonnet. What was in here on the last version of this car that I tested, a 2.2 direct injection petrol engine, is now a big piece of plastic. Well, that's not unusual now. Under the plastic, I've got a charging cable. Yes, this is the 2026 Genesis GV70 electrified.
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1: One thing you know about us here on the Radio Show Limited network of channels is when we take a car to test it, we don't just run it around the block a couple of times. We try to take it to an event or use it in the way that we would on a regular basis. So, and by the way, thanks to Genesis UK for sorting this car out for us at relatively short notice. There's a story there that I won't bother going into. Double trip, FIA World Endurance Championship at Spa-Francorchamps, and then down to the Nürburgring N24, and then back to the UK. It was always the intention to stay out between them, so it was a relatively short hop. Really no point in coming back home for a day and going back out again. So, to say that I was a little bit sceptical about taking a full battery electric vehicle would have been
3: a bit of an understatement, actually. But I went into this with an open mind, and Genesis got the car to us in good time, and off we went with a pretty much fully charged battery down to Folkestone, to the Eurotunnel, and across the Eurotunnel, our usual quick shopping trip into Carrefour at Calais, at City to Europe, grabbed a few essentials. Whilst there, they have a fast charger outside. Now, I couldn't use the RFID cards that I'd applied for and set up all the apps for in the days before the car arrived, but I could pay with on a credit card. And so, wow, off and running. 90%, 80% charge, whatever it was. We're off to Spa. Couldn't quite make it all the way to Spa, but called in at an Ionity station, which have been by far the best in terms of being able to drop in. I could use my RFID charge card there, and in the time it took to have a quick cup of coffee and a sandwich, we were back up to plenty again and off again. Good news was we could charge overnight at the hotel for a fixed fee in their underground car park, and so that's what we did on the trickle charge, and that lasted us all the time we were at Spa. Then down at the Nürburgring, more about that later, but you see what I'm saying. Immediately we fell into a system of making the car work for us, and you know, let's be honest, that's what we used to do in the old days with ICE cars that weren't as reliable as they are now. You'd make sure you knew where your next petrol station, because they weren't round every corner. It's not too dissimilar, to be honest. Anyway, rambled on about that enough. You want to hear about the car. So, there's a little area in under the bonnet that is just big enough to store the cables that you need to plug in if the charger hasn't got a tethered cable. And that's where I've left them in there. It also came, thankfully, with an inverter, or at least a transformer, should I say, and a 3-pin plug. I've got a long cable and adapter, so I've been able to use domestic mains electricity both here at Hindhoff Towers and in a couple of places that we have been parked up or staying as well. The styling of the car is exactly the same as the GV70 with the 2.2-litre petrol engine that I had previously from Genesis UK. This one is the luxury, so it's running... Actually, it's in bright white, which I was, really? But it's really grown on me. 20-inch, 255-45 R20 Michelins on the front. And I think they're a tad wider on the back, if I remember. They are Pilot Sport, good tyres. And built specifically 265-45 R20s on the back. This is a medium-sized SUV by today's standards. The car originally conceived, designed and built with a variety of engines, including a diesel engine and the 2.2-litre petrol, as I mentioned, the one that we had. It's very, very obviously a Genesis at the front. Styling hasn't changed really at all, with the twin headlights set into the front. Still got the big grille, but obviously there's no slots in the grille. That's not where you need the cooling here. The battery door is over on the front left of the car. It's electrically operated from a button outside, or there's a button inside the machine itself, inside the cabin itself. Got the nice Genesis winged badge on the front. I liked the styling of this car when we had it before. I particularly like the use, the clever use of negative space on the bonnet, where you've got a couple of flutes on the middle of the bonnet that gives it a real flow down to that Genesis wing badge, and also the body line that effectively is the edge of the bonnet and then follows along as a styling line, a swage line. The door mirrors are mounted onto it, then it goes through the front door here, front door with a little rakish cut in it because the B pillar is slightly tilted back over, very, very tilted air pillar, if you will, which gives this car a really good angle. It's almost like a coupe SUV, some people will call it. Anyway, back to the styling line. It's falling away, just above the rear door, and then there's a second styling line that also almost gives this a flared rear wheel arch. It's a three very complex curves on the rear door and the rear three-quarter panel, but it means you can see a wheel arch, some hips on the car when you're looking through the door mirror. And I don't know why, but that's something that I really like in a car. The door for the front opens all the way over the sills. Now, we've been parked in muddy fields at the Nürburgring. I haven't had a chance to wash it yet before it goes back. The sills and where you would catch any clothing, absolutely pristine clean. Very, very well done. This car has got a linen to cream interior. I'm going to be honest and say that wouldn't have been my first choice, certainly as it's all the way down to the carpets. Actually, don't mind the seats. The seats are lovely. They are diamond stitched. There's a mid blue. It's actually almost exactly the same as our Spitfire Reconnaissance Spitfire blue that we've got in the kitchen now. And the seats are piped with that as well. The dash top is that colour. This has got a head-up display and a huge 27-inch TFT screen across the dashboard that looks like a cut-down version of my gaming monitor upstairs that I use in the studio, not for gaming, but for calling races when we're remote. There's the gear selector, which isn't quite as clever as the one on the GV60 we had a little while ago, which is sort of like the Crystal Maze one. And in front of it, then, there's a selector to use to go through all the menus, etc. I found it really intuitive to use. There's some buttons there as well. There's your drive selector, which is sport, comfort and eco. I've been on eco all the time. Drives better with that. You've got buttons to the right of the steering wheel for hill descent, traction off. Open the boot lid manually. Let's do that now. Probably hear it beeping and flashing, and to open the charge, and then restart for your screen. It's not a restart, of course, because I've got light on it. There are two actual physical controls for the heating, ventilation and air conditioning. There's a couple of knurled buttons as well for the infotainment system. Very good ventilation system, and this one's got a full length opening sunroof with an electric blind. It's got manual blinds in the back. Oh, got to talk about the back, as this has got a convenience seat which slides quite a long way back, but it's still from the driver's side, it's still easy to get to. One thing that I really like, there is tilt and slide controls, or tilt and slide controls, on the passenger seat, the side towards the middle of the car, which means your backseat passenger or your driver can do that if, for example, you haven't got somebody sitting in the front and you want to sit someone in the back with more leg room. Almost like a limo type thing. I think that's a really good idea. Again, diamond stitch seats in the back. They do tilt forwards and backwards, 60-40 split. And you've got your own controls for air and air conditioning. Two USB-Cs in the back, two in the front, and a charging point. Let's go around to the back of the car where the tailgate is up, because I did it earlier on. Got a nice bright red light right on the top of it, because you've taken away part of the rear light structure. The tailgate can be set to open at various levels, and it's got a single push to close and lock should you require it. Now, I remember that the GV70 didn't have a huge amount of space in the back for luggage anyway. I feel as though we might have even lost a little bit more here. The good news was I could get two carry-on bags, a cool box lying down, not standing up, and the various other bits and pieces that I need to take, headsets and everything like that, in here. And there was still just enough room to do the shopping and bring some wine back, which is good news. I think for a car of this size, this boot is slightly disappointing. The cover is manual, but it does, you can take it off and it does store under the floor, which is one good thing. I haven't needed to be honest. And there's a 12-volt, 180-watt outlet in the back, Part of the boot is taken up with your charging cable box for that transformer and everything else, which I did take with us, because there isn't room under the floor to put that. But as I say, I've put some of the wires in the front. I wonder, I think you'd probably get that in there, actually, if I stripped it all down. So maybe it's not as bad as I thought. The overall look of the car, I think, is sporty and bang on trend. I thought that the last time as well. This being the luxury, it's got a sort of... I really like it. It's kind of a... It's a clever design that makes it look like the a five-spoke Pentastar type wheel. But that's because all you see to start with is the polished parts of the wheel, and they look like five spokes. But what there is an aerodynamic component to it that is in a sort of charcoal-y colour with a satin finish, which makes them very easy to clean. And you don't necessarily see that to start with, but it actually, I think it's a cracking design of wheel that blends a bit of style with practicality in terms of not having to get your hands around loads of little spokes when you're trying to clean it. The car is absolutely filthy because it tipped down of rain. The rear screen has got a wiper. I haven't used it because there's a rear spoiler over the top that works rather well. Built into that is an LED high stop lamp, high level stop lamp. The number plate is down below the tailgate, the big Genesis GV70 on the back, and of course two lines of rear lights as well. It's all LED. LED headlamps up front are brilliant. I've always liked the Matrix effect. Very good. You can program in various things so that it says hello to you when you come in different ways. And by the way, if you're outside the car and you have a Genesis and you're feeling around underneath here and getting your fingers scruffy dirty, just above the number plate, trying to find the boot release. Yeah, well, more fool you. It's right on the mount in the centre of the rear windscreen for the windscreen wiper, which is genius for two reasons. One, you don't have to bend down. Two, you don't get your fingers scruffy dirty when you're doing it because it's in a perfect place. The rest of this car is filthy, but that button here, there we go, for the electric tailgate, it just doesn't seem to have got dirty, which, brilliant. Clever little bit of design and styling. There's a little bit of chrome on the outside because this one's a luxury, but I think works, particularly with this metallic white, which looked stunning when it was clean and in the sunshine. The wheel arches are body coloured as well, and there's just a little bit of chrome on top of the things like the door handles. There's an S on the back window, and a chrome trim over and under each of the windows on the doors. The privacy glass is from B pillar backwards and takes in this very swooshy rear window. And as I say, there's manual blinds in the back seat as well. Three seat belts, but honestly, I was going to say you wouldn't like to sit in the middle for too long. It has got a fold down centre armrest on that, which is well padded on the back of it, but I still don't think you want to sit there. Really, you're talking about a four-person car. Rear seats are heated but not cooled. Front seats, well, certainly the driver and the passenger seat in this luxury version are heated, cooled, and have a massage function, if you don't mind. So, the car we know, it still looks as fresh as when it was launched, what, 3 or 4 years ago with the petrol and diesel engines, but it was not designed to take a battery electric powertrain. So, the danger is, isn't it, that when you do that and you're kind of mishmashing two things together, you know, if you're a great DJ, you get a really nice mix and a mashup of the two records. If not, and the beats aren't matching, then it sounds like a cacophony. Let's find out. Do we have a great mashup, or do we have a miss when we take the GV70 electrified from Genesis out on the road?
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3: Behind the wheel of the Genesis GV70 electrified, is a very nice place to be indeed. If you remember, we tested this car a couple of years ago, and everything about it was premium quality. The ride, the handling, it's an SUV with a bit of a rakish fastback on it. Had a 2.5 litre engine in that one. And this electrified version, and notice they say electrified, not electric. There's a reason for that, because this car shares exactly the same basic architecture as the car I drove a couple of years ago, except the internal combustion engine has been removed and replaced with a battery and an electric motor. So with that, of course, comes some compromises, and I'll get to that in a moment. But the basic car has all of the good points that it had with an ICE motor, in that the interior, although updated now with a bigger screen, has a few buttons. I could do with a few more. It's not overly complicated to set up, although it did even take me, I think, 4 days to work out how to change the display from very bright glaring white into the black background. It's almost infinitely configurable, as I think they would say nowadays. When you came to me at the start of this drive, I was doing 65 miles an hour on a dual carriageway, and probably the only noise you could hear was coming from the wind noise on the sunroof, which I've got open at the moment. I'm sitting at traffic lights now, coming to a stop, and of course there's no engine, there's no start stop to think about. It is perfectly suited to the electric drivetrain. Everybody bangs on about the instant torque, how fast these things are. This has got a boost button and all-wheel drive, and it can take off like a Tomcat fighter from a steam catapult if you wanted to. I realise I'm dating myself mentioning the Tomcat rather than maybe an F-35 or something, but you know what I mean. However, that is not where this car is the best. Let me just close that sunroof. So again, I'm up at 65 miles an hour on, albeit, one of the better pieces of tarmac in Northamptonshire. But it is wafting along, even on these big wheels with the low profile tyres, it's wafting along. I've done well over 1100, getting on for 1200 miles in this car in the last 10 days or so, and they have been pretty much effortless miles. So in terms of the package, I'm prepared to say, now sit down before I actually say this, I think this car has improved with the electric drivetrain. Yeah, you see, you didn't sit down, did you? Pick yourselves up. That's not to say that the internal combustion engine car was bad, not at all. But I just think the electric drivetrain suits this car and this style of car really, really well. And Genesis have done, actually, a really good job in integrating this drivetrain set that wasn't built at all for this car. It is the same drivetrain as the EV6, if you will, from Kia. And it pops up in Hyundai, Kia, Genesis cars around the different ranges. So improvement, yes. There's all the connectivity, excellent seats. If I'm being hypercritical, I could do with a little bit more lateral support on the seat cushion itself, on the squab in the front. Backseat passengers, although there's a little bit of side bolster, they've said the same thing. They'd quite like a little bit more. But you're not going to throw this car around and throw people around in the back, or at least you shouldn't be. This is the luxury version, so it is pretty well loaded to start with. Things I like are things I've liked on these cars in the past. When I indicate to change lanes, I've just done, I get a rear view from the side of the car in the left hand dial. It's not really a dial, it's a TFT screen, but I've selected more traditional dials for the speedo and the state of charge and power. I like that a lot. I like the touch points on the car feeling as premium as they do. I like the ride. I like the feeling of security. The balance between regenerative braking and friction braking is good. It's not perfect, but it's good. You do have the paddles to be able to set the intensity, and if you go down into the setup of the car, there's another couple of settings that you can make there to affect how intense it is. I like the heated and cooled seats, very good. And I like the massage facility as well, which is unusual because normally I don't, but this one's very good. There's an awful lot I like about this car, and as I say, I do think this drivetrain really suits the car. It makes less noise than the ICE version, and that kind of suits the personality of the car. It's a wafter, it's a cruiser. It'll pick up and run if you need it to, particularly with that boost button. Whilst I was in Germany, I pre-selected it and then used it on a couple of straight stretches to get past some farm machinery in a very, very slow moving commercial vehicle. And there's no doubt you feel all of the power. I feel odd talking about power on electric cars and BHP, etc. Just basically to say there's more than enough. But of course, it's the torque that you drive. And I will be honest with you, I've tried all the different settings and it's staying in eco. And the reason that that is, for me, I find it easier to drive smoothly. This car is not the sort of thing you throw around, and putting it in eco allows you, I think, to be smoother on your throttle, on your accelerator inputs. There is a level above level 3 regen, which is just called max, which is one pedal usage, and you can use that fairly effectively in slow moving traffic. Dartford Crossing, for example, I didn't use the brakes. It's a real good challenge to yourself and your smooth driving abilities to work out what's more efficient. Is it turning the regen off and letting the car roll and almost sail along, or whether to get the regen on and get something back in the battery? It rolls very well, and I'm torn between that, and I haven't really found the answer to that. I've just lifted off now. I was doing 65 miles an hour. I'm still off the throttle. It's on a pretty flat bit of road. It's just dropped to 62, now 61, now 60, and it's a tiny little touches on the throttle and lifting off, and that keeps your miles per kilowatt hours reading on the bottom of the dash well above your target. I will say that one teeny disappointment for me is the potential range of this car. Given how good a cruiser it is, if it had another 100 kilometres, 60, 70 miles even, it would make a huge difference. Fully charged, I've been seeing under 250 miles, but really, you're not going to push that to the absolute limit, particularly not when you're on the continent. And it's not as if I've been tearing around at 130 kilometres an hour, far from it. Sitting around the 65 to 75 mile an hour equivalent, sometimes on cruise control, sometimes not. The cruise control is very efficient, actually. I normally think I can always do better than it, but I'm not entirely certain that's the case with this Genesis GV70 electrified. That extra 60 miles, let's say, would have allowed me to come back from the Nürburgring to Calais in one go. I couldn't do that. I had to stop partway and fuel up, electric up, charge up. Which actually, given the high charging speeds of this car, takes up to 250 kilowatts, means if I can find a charger that accepts that and puts it out, not all fast chargers are created equal, I'm finding out. And also, it's got a really good feature, this Genesis, that allows you, if you set your destination or waypoint to a fast charger at the appropriate distance, it preconditions the battery to take fast charge straight away rather than work up to it, and that'll save you a decent proportion of your charging time. Using the old 80-20, 80% or 20% and then charge up to 80% or something similar, you can get a decent enough charge in between 15 to 20 minutes, which, you know, if I'm being very honest, on European trips, if you were stopping for fuel and your co-driver in the car was running in to get coffees and then you both used the lavatory, you're going to spend 15 to 20 minutes in the service area or the fuel station. So I actually don't think there's that much difference. The difference is that you're only getting back up to 200 miles or 220 miles rather than putting 400 or 500 miles in the tank at the same time. That just takes a bit of getting used to, and it means you've got a plan. The sat-nav is very good for doing that installed. I've got a couple of apps as well. Now, what I'm about to say next is not Genesis's fault, but it is an issue that Genesis and all full BEV manufacturers have got to consider. The infrastructure in Europe is actually pretty good. Belgium and some parts of France and certainly Germany, very good indeed. The issue that I'm having time after time is that I've got a couple of different RFID charging cards, a couple of different apps, and of the, let's say, 10 times that I've had to charge this car in the UK or abroad, one was at a hotel, which was dead easy, and therefore that one took after out of itself. That was just an overnight charge on a relatively slow one, flat fee to the hotel that I was staying in. But out of the other, let's say, 9, I would say 7 of them, the information about how you could pay for them was incorrect. When you've taken the time to take all these RFID cards and all the apps and etc., etc., that is pretty disappointing. I don't know if I was unlucky or whether this is more symptomatic of the charging network in total. Now, the good news is that for all bar one of those, I was still able to use it in charge just by using a credit card. Now, in France, I had to cycle through 3 different credit cards to be able to get it. Now, okay, so I got it charged, but what I didn't get was the rate for the charge that I was expecting with the charge cards that I'd taken out that gives you the discount. Not Genesis' fault, not BEV's fault, but it is an issue that hasn't soured my time with this car, but it is worthwhile bearing in mind. So to Spa, running backwards and forwards to Spa for the WEC 6 hours. Spa at the Nürburgring, that was nice and easy. In and out the 15 or 20 miles or so from where we were staying to the Nürburgring. Fast charge at the Nürburgring on a Total Energies charger, which, did that one use the card? No, I don't think it did. I think that one had to use a credit card as well. The only ones that have regularly worked with the app or the charge card, the RFID card that I've got, are the Ionity ones, and they've been very good and very fast as well. I also recommend Carrefour. They've got some excellent charging facilities that are fast and generally speaking are quite a lot cheaper than those around them. So plan a little bit more, plug it in when you can, if you can. I brought a big long extension cord and have plugged it in even overnight just to put an extra 20 or 30 miles in on a domestic supply, because that seems like a good idea to do that. And again, that just helped getting backwards and forwards to the track. It's nowhere near the chore you think it is. The driving experience for this type of car, I think, is excellent. The relaxation of the drive, how cool it is, and just how it just eats up the kilometres. And that's why it needs a bigger battery or longer range. If you're going to use it where it's best, then it needs to have that extra 60 miles, 100 kilometres, or thereabouts. There is a saloon car, which is the G80, which is electric as well from Genesis, and that's got another 30 odd 40 miles, maybe a bit more on top of this one. And I'd really like to give that a go and give that some European running. What this has done, and I'll say this without fear or favour, it's changed my outlook to whether I take electric press cars on overseas trips. A, because of the infrastructure being better than I anticipated, and B, because it hasn't been the nightmare that I was expecting. Range anxiety? No. You just plan ahead. Honestly, you do. But it's that extra stop, that extra 15 minutes or half an hour or whatever it is by the time you add them up. If I was going further afield than Spa and the Nürburgring, the trip I did recently to Imola, which was a 2,600 mile trip, so pretty much a little bit more than double what we've been doing in this car, I would think again, with only really a 200, 210, 220 mile usable range in this before you were getting a bit panicky, that's when the range anxiety. And with two drivers, we tend to drive a lot further than that before we would stop anyway. Minor things. It has been a game changer in terms of my attitude towards this type of vehicle. And what it shows me is something that I wouldn't have believed until recently, in that I could use an electric car for a lot more of my mileage if it had a better range. It's got to, for me, it's got to have a genuine 300 mile range to make it worthwhile for the longer trips that I do. For running around the doors, that's fine. But would I buy one of these cars? If this was my car to buy and spend my own £70,000 on, would I do that if all I was doing was running around the doors? Where it would be great. If you're only doing 10, 15, 20, even 50 miles each way, I'm on my way back from Silverstone at the moment, then yeah, fine. But as soon as you get onto these trips where you are racking up 300, 400 miles in one go, then it sort of becomes a little less practical, is all I'm going to say. But that's not the car's fault. It's not Genesis's fault. It's technology in the energy density of battery packs, and the infrastructure still needs a little bit of work. And more importantly, as I said, the way the infrastructure and the information technology around that infrastructure is managed. We talk about managing people's expectations for range anxiety. This Genesis is very good at that. It doesn't all of a sudden just lose 5 miles when you're driving along. It is very, very accurate, and it has to be. Otherwise, you don't have any confidence in what you're seeing. And we've all had that even with petrol cars, where the situation has been, you know, you pushed a little bit for your fuel and you're looking and it's saying 65, 60, 55, 30. Hang on, where did those miles go? Well, you really don't want that in an electric car, because that is going to give you the range anxiety, and this one's been pretty good. But the other side of that story, the other side of that equation, is getting the right information about which charge points are there, what the charging rate is in terms of its speed as well as its price, and also if you can do plug and charge, if you can use your RFID card, or if you have to have a particular type of credit card or app. And that hasn't been quite as joined up as I was
1: hoping.
3: I've thrown myself into this wholeheartedly, and I've come with an open mind, and it's been rewarding. I cannot fault this car barely at all. There's a couple of annoying beeps and bongs, but that again, that is thanks to Euro NCAP mostly for those, and minor other things like the seats, as I mentioned earlier on. The headlights are LED matrix. They are brilliant, some of the best I've ever seen. In that, the amount of personalization that you can do with the car itself, and the Genesis app is very good as well. Didn't quite get my Amazon Music account to work. I got it twinned with it, but it kept telling me there was a network fault. But I did manage to watch, whilst parked up, some of Joe and Nick's Karting TV live on YouTube, and all of that was working perfectly well on that very high definition screen that's in front of you. So, an electrified car rather than an electric car that has come from the architecture of what was already a very, very good ICE car. The GV70 electrified. It has brought those two motive power options together, in that this car was never designed to be a battery electric vehicle, but it's turned into a very good one indeed. And everything that was good about it as an ICE car has been retained. Well done, Genesis. And that extra smoothness and refinement that the power delivery and the quietness of the electric motors and the drivetrain brings, well, obviously that has just taken it in terms of that relaxed, refined, kilometre crushing continent cruiser attribute. It's just added to that. Have a look at it, see what you think. I personally quite like the styling, quite rakish at the back, and it's definitely a Genesis, and it's made me want to try other electric cars for longer distances. So in that respect, I think you can say that Genesis have done their job very well, and they have got a winning package on their hands.
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5: Hello, everybody. It is the Simcast, the Sim Racing Podcast. I'm Matt Hunter, as usual. And he was actually alongside me for portions of the weekend and is now alongside me virtually. It's Mr. Stephen Wilkerson. Hello, Steve.
6: Hello. Hello, everybody.
5: He's back.
6: I'm back. La, la, la,
5: he's...
6: la.
5: He's dry.
6: After Sunday, yeah.
5: We spent the whole of Saturday going, it's not going to rain on Sunday. I'm so glad I wasn't there. No, I'm sorry, but I'm glad I wasn't there.
6: It was, yeah, we'll get to that. It was quite funny.
5: We will.
6: That was will. Quite funny.
5: We will.
6: But
5: it
6: yeah,
5: is, it is season 6, episode 19, on Thursday the 17th of September in the year of our Emperor 2026, which is otherwise known as...
6: 709026 of the third millenniumians. Yes.
5: And for those of you who are sticking with Strange New Worlds, despite the... we're definitely putting the strange... in Strange New Worlds at the moment, it is Stardate 80178.1.
6: One.
5: Juan. And as the advert goes, Juan sheet is all you need.
6: It does plenty.
5: Yeah, it does. I mean, some of us might need more than that, depending on, you know.
6: It depends what your diet is, to be honest.
5: Fibrous.
6: I mean, if it's about the consistency of breeze blocks, I mean, then yeah, you might be right.
5: God. I believe the technical term for that, sir, is depth charge. Anyway, before we get to
6: bang, bang, and your porcelain's gone.
5: Sit it bang. Never shout that at your partner during situations.
6: or one sheet.
5: all that. Yeah. God.
6: Quality. Anyway, moving on.
5: Well, before we get bogged down in stuff, let's talk about things. Because we were actually all together over the all together.
6: Yes, all but
5: right two. Then.
6: All but two of us were all together.
5: All but two.
6: And
5: they did send in letters from their mum, so it's okay. They were let off. They didn't have to do pee in their underpants or whatever. Well, I suspect Jordan probably would anyway, whether he had his pee with him or not.
6: Yeah, that is very true.
5: Yeah,
6: that is very, very true. Actually, yeah,
5: we learn an alarming amount about Jordan.
6: Oh, but he makes up for it as well, though, because he's going to Portimao in a few weeks.
5: Is. Yes, so he will be repping. He will be repping us at this. Well, I say the slightly warmer climes of Portugal, but I have to say, well, you sort of forget it is Atlantic, so it might not be.
6: It might be.
5: It's probably going to be drier, but I suspect, but. Yeah, so lucky so and so. He's off to Portugal, and will be. Is that his first time at sports cars? I think it is, isn't it? He tends to drifting-y things.
6: Yes, he tends to be watching things go sideways, quite a lot. But fair play. If it is, you're going to love it, mate. It'll be a blow your mind. And to be fair though, I think you'll sort of agree with this, Matt, as well, is that when you've seen endurance cars and GT3s and or whatever as many times as we have, and I do feel very privileged to say that I can have the opportunity to do that in this country, in various circuits and also international racing such as WEC and European Le Mans series and stuff. When you're with someone that's their first time seeing a GT3 car, for example, our good friend Ross.
5: Yes.
6: And then seeing the speed differences of an LMP2 to a P3 to a GT3, and just seeing that beaming childish smile of his going, "This is cool."
5: I mean, that's expletive. I mean, having worked with, there is the expletive. Yes, sort of, yes. That is his normal expression. I will just,
6: but yes, it means yes,
5: childlike innocence. Yes,
6: but you know what I mean, where it's just like, oh, this is really cool, and there's me just absorbing endurance racing as we do in it, because that's like the umpteenth time that we've seen them. But when you actually are with someone that's like, that's the first time actually seeing, say, an LMP2 car, and you're like, it is actually a bit special. You kind of have to sort of like remember that this actually is quite special. And then you sort of think to yourself, yeah, this is actually really cool, actually. Think about what you're doing, actually. This is really quite cool.
5: I mean, I sort of put on my little socials when I posted some of the... I still haven't gone through all the pictures that I did manage to take. More on that later, because Silverstone, come on. Come on, Silverstone. Anyway, the handful of pictures that I have put up that I got from my ridiculous bad phone. Because apparently when you're in your 40s, you don't get new phones every couple

0: as and stuff, and sort of look at some of the things that I've been to, and you know, and had the opportunity to participate in, etc., etc., and access that I've had, and whatnot. And it's really weird. And you sort of, yeah, you do sort of, like you said, you sort of remember how kind of like lucky you are to do this. And it was strange because I think I said to you, didn't I, when we were there, that's the first time I've been to Silverstone, well, definitely pre-COVID, and then probably for a couple of years before that. So probably the last time WEC was there was probably the last time I went. And you sort of forget the all-enveloping noise that comes from a sports car event. Just that, yes, sort of that sort of background aura of noise that just permeates everything, makes recording very difficult. And it just, you just kind of become absorbed into it, and it just becomes the background noise. And I remember saying, I need to ask him actually, because I remember saying to Ross, like, when you go to those things, before you really get used to them, you'll go home afterwards and you'll still be hearing, just in the back of your mind, you'll still hear that noise. It's just, it's so weirdly engrossing, isn't it? It is,
1: and it does just get you endurance racing.
0: I think the other thing is, you know, like you said, you and I, we're both very lucky that we've done a lot of things, we've been to a lot of places, you know, we've enjoyed a lot of sports cars. Oh, you've actually had hands on them, which is more than I have, so good for you. I suppose you have, but in different ways. It is always nice seeing someone who hasn't been to it before experiencing it for the first time. And I noticed actually one thing we didn't do, because he does, obviously he races with us, he understands what the cars are, etc. He is a car nut himself. None of us were explaining stuff to him. Didn't feel the need to.
1: No, absolutely not. And also, you know, when we say about, like, occasionally, like, you know, you get like the, this isn't actually a tangent, this is actually something actually legit. You know, when you say, like, you have like people that go motor racing from watching it on sim racing, or they'd see cars online and, you know, like Forzas and whatever, and then they're like, see this car, and then I'll go to Silverstone and go to ELMS. So because of ESCC, so Ross had an interest in Le Mans and everything else from the TV, fantastic. Mm. But from doing ESCC and LMP3, he had an understanding of just how the race was unfolding when, like, the safety cars were coming out and things like that and everything.
0: Mm.
1: Just from being and doing ESCC. Then when, like, the safety car came out, or the virtual safety car, he's like, oh, the safety car's going to come out now, isn't it? And I was like, yeah, it should do. And then a lap later, boom, the safety car's out. And he's like, okay, now they're going to do this. Yeah. And he's like, ESCC is actually pretty accurate, actually, fair play to him. And then you're like, do you know what I mean? Like, you actually then go, that two-way thing of understanding how racing is and how things actually translate to real is pretty cool.
0: I think also it can be quite frustrating the other way, when you're engrossed in, or involved in real world racing, and then you go to the sim world and realize how some people say, oh, this is super accurate, or organizers do, and then you actually participate in it and you go, no, it ain't.
1: Nope.
0: Why you do this, etc., etc.
1: Why are you lying?
0: Yeah. So it does work, but we'll talk about ELMS now, since we're basically talking about ELMS. We will get to sim racing content in due course, but not yet. If you want a bit of sim racing content, just so I can chuck it in to say the sim racing content, there were simulators at.
1: I thought you were going to say.

0: Yes.
1: They were in the fan zone. Not very many. Good to see that they were there. could be more. Yeah, and then there was one stand, wasn't there, that had a competition running.
0: Was it, yes.
1: How much was it? Was it 20 quid to enter?
0: £10 to enter.
1: Oh, and £10 for 10 minutes? Was it £10 for 10 minutes or £10 for 20 minutes?
0: I don't know. It's a bit of an extreme exchange rate.
1: It was quite a lot of dough for not a lot of time. I remember that much. I think I said it was £1 for every 2 minutes or something like that.
0: I mean, there's been worse exchange rates like that in the world for
1: probably
0: certain geographical natures.
1: Yeah, just look at the fuel prices. But I think. I mean, kudos to, because if you'd won, you did actually win a hell of a lot of stuff, but it was quite steep to enter. And I feel sorry for all the people, because if someone like Adam or Ross had gone on there and they just kicked their asses, then, yeah.
0: Yeah, I mean, but it was to do a, like, best lap challenge, and it was on a set of Corsa Competizione.
1: Oh, that's right. Yeah, it was, wasn't it?
0: And then you won £100 worth of store credit. So you'd end up spending more anyway for doing that. So I don't know. Whatever. It is what they did. It's what they wanted to do. Mm-hmm.
1: Having walked around that particular stand, there was quite a bit you could have bought for that money. Just none of it would have fitted me. But, you know, that's my problem.
0: But yeah, so the other ones were two stands from LMU. Or they yes. had LMU on them.
1: Yes.
0: Which I'm guessing was their builds from, like, the rigs and builds from two of them from the previous year that had just been put in there into their little shipping container thing. Which is, as you say, it was good to see. Good that they were there. Good that they were around. And they were popular. There was a lot of queues on those every day, actually, Friday, Saturday, and Sunday. Which, as I say, was good. But yeah, carry on what you were saying.
1: What was I saying? Oh, AO, obviously we're there. I think we all imbibed.
0: That's the first thing Ellie did. Was literally just straight over the bridge, straight to the fan zone. Oh, AO are here. Yep. I'm getting the Bushy Rexy.
1: Bushy Rexy, I have Bushy Rexy. He won a battle of wits against Riker. He is currently on my bedside table. Will be on the back of the rig at some point. Yeah, got a Rexy and Roxy t-shirt each, his and hers.
0: Cool.
1: And a green Rexy as well. So, yeah, went all in. Which was very, very good. We did do a 15-minute on-site recording, which I have checked over just to make sure you, dear listener, you can actually hear it. I don't have a lot of experience with muff mics, as we like to call them. But that was a thing that we did. So you'll hear that in a bit. That features Steve, myself, Ross, and Adam cowering from the wind. Behind one of the United Auto Sports trailers, just to so you can actually hear us. But we'll go to that in a little bit. Actually, before we do anything else, we will jump to the manner in which you can communicate with us via the means of your social media platform of choice.
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1: So there we go. So if you want to talk to us, that is how you do it. I'm just... When did you write that at the top of our check sheet? 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
0: Oh, dear. Yep.
1: It's not your best work, mate, but I appreciate the enthusiasm.
0: I'll be honest, I was actually going to write a massive paragraph, and I got to that point, and then I got distracted, and then I forgot about it.
1: Oh, dear.
0: So that was what actually happened, as I always seem to get distracted very, very easily.
1: So back to BNMS. We're going to go to the recording we did in a little bit, but before we do that, we're going to do... It was kind of the thank you bit. You can say this, of course, but on Friday, you were able to meet up with a very good friend of the show and hopefully future regular contributor to the show, Mr. David Perel.
0: Yeah, we did meet up with David Perel on Friday, and I'm actually really grateful that he gave up a bit of his time actually to come and have a chat with me and Ellie, actually, which was really, really kind of insightful for his weekend as well. Even though, like, the hilarious point was, like, Ellie went straight into the question of literally just, so how's your weekend going? And this is Friday, bear in mind, I've had a test day before. He went, shit. I was like, right.
1: Say how it is, mate.
0: I was like,
1: and yeah,
0: brilliant.
1: And
0: yeah. Brilliant.
1: Died. Finished fourth?
0: Finished fifth. And I think it was just generally you could have gone either way in the tricky conditions, and then you lost out on a podium because you didn't pit when you needed to, basically, was kind of the thing. But everyone was everywhere in that. That opening hour of the rain, it wasn't wet enough for wets, but it wasn't dry enough for dries. And it was coming and going, going and coming and going and whatever. And it was just getting, rather than like progressively wet in sort of a linear fashion, if that makes sense. Like, you know, do you know what I mean?
1: It was
0: just getting a bit wetter, and then it sort of plateau, get slightly drier, and then get more wetter, sort of thing. So you're like, but maybe this will be the last bit of rain. And then you look across the sort of on the horizon, and it's completely clear, and you're like, oh, okay. And then all of a sudden, like, literally, it just materializes over the horizon, sort of thing. And you're just like, oh, it's going to be... And it's that wet rain as well. It's not even proper rain. It was like drizzly, murky winter rain. Yeah, and it's just... Once it got past the point, it was like, yeah, it's wet, sort of thing. We're like an 80s band now.
1: 90s? Jesus, man.
0: 90s, 80s. I don't know, same thing. But yeah, so that
1: simply wet.
0: Simply wet. but yeah.
1: Yeah. And I suppose really that leads on quite nicely to and the tyres. I do love using that phrase. As you and I were very lucky to get to spend some time with Goodyear. Courtesy of a competition that ELMS threw a few days before the race, before I'd even told you that I was coming up, which even I didn't realise that we'd won until I got a lovely message from saying, "Have you seen that you've won the comp?" Oh no, I hadn't actually. So that was fun. So we got to spend some time with another Steve. At Goodyear, who talked us through all their processes and everything, how the tyres are operating, how the engineering teams that work with all the teams and such split between the race teams, all that kind of stuff, which was really, really good.
0: I'm sorry, I want to apologise to him, actually, for the amount of questions that I was asking, and just...
1: You were asking pertinent tire-related questions coming from a point of actual relative knowledge about it, as opposed to me pointing there and going, well, that looks like a Ward 1 and that doesn't.
0: Yeah, I mean... I don't know. I was also like, there was just so many questions that I thought I'm never going to have this opportunity to ask someone who actually knows. I'm like, just say it. Just say it. So yeah, I'd actually have thank you and sorry to him as well, because I could have gone on and on and on. I have a feeling he could as well, but he had stuff he had to do.
1: Yeah.
0: Of a man of very importantness.
1: It was really cool because he said, "Oh, you know, any particular teams you wanted to go and see?" Obviously, I pointed at you and said, "Well, do you want to see the Porsches?"
0: So off we went to Proton.
1: Off we went to Proton. Who I forget run the Felbermayr branded P2 as well, which I do love. I'm a big fan of the Felbermayr liveries. So we went into Proton for a little bit. We were actually there at the conclusion of GT3 qualifying, weren't we? And you suddenly realise how small the garages are when the cars get wheeled back in. I'm sort of used to more space than that. Either that or I've become significantly... I have become significantly larger. But that's not the point right now.
0: National... garages are considerably smaller than the wing.
1: Yeah,
0: wing.
1: They are. Yeah,
0: I know it's all about cost and things like that and everything and all of that. But when it's an international championship, you sort of think like, why can't you just put ELMS in there as well as WEC? Like, come on.
1: And it will be the cost, because I know the wing is extraordinarily expensive to open.
0: I know it is, but.
1: Or rumoured to be, but I can imagine it probably is.
0: I know that, but when you can use the wing as, like, all the undercover and things like that, and everything, to put your fan zone upstairs, and have, like, an amphitheatre, balconies, and do you know what I mean? Like, all of that sort of stuff, and you could create a hub rather than paddock and... thing as well. I think they've missed a little bit of a trick there.
1: Although I don't think they could. I genuinely, I'm sure someone's told me this is a fact, that paddock is smaller than the national pits area.
0: It probably is, and they did have 2-3 support races, so potentially
1: which created all. Because I have to admit, when I got there and I came out the fans when I was walking from. Along the banking from Maggots back towards Cops, and I looked down one of the avenues and I couldn't see anything because there's a bit 40 billion people there. And I thought, I'm not at the pits yet, and I sort of realised, but I've got my bearings. And of course, because you've got for a start, you've got 47 car entry for ELMS, which is the biggest this season. And then you had, obviously, the whole of the Le Mans Cup, all of the Ligier guys as well. So they take a massive area. And what did we decide it was? The Euro 3 Cup or something? Euro F3 Cup?
0: Yeah, basically. It's Formula 3. As well? Formula 3.
1: Yeah, because you can't say Formula 3 anymore. So, it's a substantial undertaking to house all of that. So I suspect that would come into it as well. But you are right. I think there's more should be used of the wing where possible. The only flip to that, and this is something that will come up in a minute, is like the accessibility for fans. But I'll let Adam talk about that because he in his unique Adam way puts it across quite well. So as I say, a massive thank you to David Perrell and Steve at Goodyear Racing and everyone at European Le Mans Series for setting us up. Which was absolutely awesome. Because we did also, he wasn't around, but we did spend quite a bit of time in the AF Corsa, pit box area as well, by David's car, which we've got some pictures of, which we have chucked up. There will be more coming once I've got my, camera sorted and everyone got the card sorted for my camera and everything. But yeah, and it was a, I'd say it was a pretty good, good weekend all in all, I'd say. And of course you had, so you had me on the Saturday, and then you had, Mr. David Pilcher with you on the Sunday.
0: We did. He's a funny man in person. He's a funny man anyway, but he is a good lad. He is. But yeah, he's, and that's the first time also he's seen Le Mans cars as well.
1: Really?
0: And yeah, you'd think you would have thought it was like more, wouldn't you? But again, seeing LMP2 cars, and his first reply is, God, these cars are bonkers. And I'm like, yep, they're cool, aren't they? but yeah, it's brilliant.
1: Especially when they're castanetting off each other like they were at various points during the Drew proceedings. Yeah. But yeah, so ultimately, European Le Mans Series, very, very good. We're now going to, well, may as well. We will now head over to us on Saturday, just gone, at a slightly windy Silverstone, for you to hear our thoughts on stuff as it happened.
3: Hello, everybody, and welcome. We are here at Silverstone.
1: Yeah.
4: Yes.
3: We're actually out here in the mess. We're actually outside, touching grass. Once,
4: which was
3: amazing.
4: Actual physical grass, not the rubbish sim-related stuff that you get in game.
3: Yes. We're actually meeting up with each other for the first time. Like, we've got Ross here.
5: I'm here.
3: We've got Adam.
6: Hello.
3: And Matt.
7: Hello.
3: Yes, we're here. First time in 2 years actually seeing each other.
4: Yes, I had 20 quid hanging around, so I decided, sod it, I better come up to Silverstone and make sure you're not sullying our good name.
3: That's fair enough.
4: Yeah. And I do actually have met Ross before, just so you know. I did
5: work together for a year. Yeah. Unlucky. Yeah. Unlucky,
3: yeah.
5: Bit like that.
3: Ross!
6: I didn't say I wish
3: So, Ross, like, you being Silverstone for the first time, you said in how long was it?
5: Worked out about 12 years.
3: 12 years for MotoGP.
5: MotoGP.
3: So, yeah. A lot has changed.
5: Yeah, from what I can remember, which is not a lot. I can't remember a lot of it, but just actually being here properly now is pretty cool.
3: And first time with Le Mans cars? Le Mans?
5: Yeah, any GTs, Protos, anything.
3: How are you finding it compared to relating it to the sim, things like that?
5: Oh, I don't even know. It sounds different, looks to everything's just completely different there. I don't know if it's what you expect or not. I don't know what to think about it.
3: You think you can drive better?
5: Yeah. Easy. Just, yeah, I can just do it. I'll just hop
4: in
5: the car
4: right
5: now.
4: How many LMP cars have you seen spin or crash today so far?
3: Many.
4: Yes.
3: many times and things like that. Adam, you were probably here last week.
6: 2 weeks ago.
3: 2 weeks ago for...
6: Silverstone Classic.
3: Fair play,
6: yeah.
4: Was that only 2 weeks ago?
6: I might be a bit more than that, but okay. I was at the airport over there yesterday.
4: Fair.
6: So...
3: But yeah, so how are we finding then, guys, like Silverstone for this year, ELMS?
4: You weren't here last year.
6: I wasn't here last year now.
3: Last year, you definitely weren't here.
4: I definitely wasn't here because it rained.
3: So it was only me. How am I finding it then? So how am I finding the contrast? It's a lot busier this year than like for a Saturday. Friday was a lot of people here walking around. And this year, there's a lot more people here.
6: There's one reason why.
3: Yeah, there's a lot of people for one driver, it seems like. So we'll see if they're here again tomorrow. But yeah, it's good to see it's sold out ticket-wise. And there's just a lot of bike buzz around for everything, so...
4: I think it's a good omen for WEC as well in April next year, I think. So, I mean, I think this was meant to have been a huge crowd last year anyway, because the LMS, first time back in the UK for... many years, 17, I think, maybe.
3: 2019, because I was working.
4: COVID is a cut-off for me, so I don't know what happened when or what before. So, like, seeing how many people wanted to come to it last year was obviously really, really positive. We're obviously seeing a lot of people again this year, which is really, really good. WEC back in April next year, which is going to be fantastic. Obviously, home turf for McLaren. First time people on British soil will be able to hear the Valkyrie, which is going to be epic.
7: Will it though? Noise regulations.
4: Wow. They let the load racing V12 go around. That's fine.
8: Yeah, alright.
3: It's going to be heavily muffled.
4: It'll be muffled, yeah.
3: It'll be like the Porsches that are in, like, you got the Porsches in Le Mans Cup, yes, which sound amazing, yes, and then you get to the ELMS, yeah, and the Porsches just sound like they've got half a cylinder.
7: See, I was very disappointed when I went to Le Mans.
3: But nothing's noisy, is it?
7: GC3s aren't noisy anymore.
3: It's so annoying.
7: Obviously.
4: Is that just turbo? Is that just because they're all turbo?
7: No, the Mustang sounds like it's being strangled. Like, everything was really quiet. Because SRO want Hypercars to be the show now, don't they?
4: Right.
7: You can't have a GT3 a lot louder than a Hypercar. It doesn't.
5: As like I said to you earlier, you can't hear the GTs when all the P2s and everything going past them. It's like a little EV going past. So, you can't hear a thing.
7: So this is someone obviously went to Le Mans with friends. I said this, I said, well, in SRO spec, the McLaren is one of the loudest cars.
4: Mm.
7: In WEC spec, it's one of the quieters. You don't hear it.
5: Yeah.
3: Have you worked on anything with since in?
7: So I haven't worked on anything spec, which is in ACO spec. However, obviously yesterday I was at an airport near here. I do not know the name. Gareth and I were there.
3: Mm-hmm.
7: Because of noise regulations at the airport, they put WEC mufflers on. So it sounds really, really, really quiet.
3: Yeah. Just really disappointing and just horrible
7: thing. Yeah, and then we turned up with a 458 GT2
3: and sang the place.
7: Yeah, you could hear it at the end of the runway, it's fine. Right. But no, I think it's good that ELMS is back. And obviously, for WEC and everything, obviously, we don't know calendarish wise for next year,
3: mm-hmm,
7: other than WEC, whether ELMS will be on the support bill for
3: WEC.
5: I don't think they will.
7: Because it used to be.
3: Yeah, it used to be.
7: Which was really good.
3: Yeah, it was really good. Yeah,
4: but then prior to that, they used to run it. Well, before the series died and then came back as the LMS, when it was just LMS, they ran it at Donny.
7: I couldn't imagine how people wanted that.
4: Oh no! That was just the precursor to the LMS was at Donny, and it was really badly supported as well. There was not very many cars there.
7: Well, I think if LMS is on the calendar, it should be with. But I get it if they want to try and keep it two separate series.
3: Mm-hmm.
7: It makes sense keeping it two separate, but it also makes sense to have it as a support bill.
4: Yeah, it starts getting a bit.
3: We're going to find out if this we can actually hear each other. That's it. Finally got
5: to be a test.
4: We're going to have to talk up a little bit.
3: So going ahead to the sort of race tomorrow, we've got no rain on the calendar.
5: That's good.
3: Which is good.
5: That's good.
3: It's still going to be reasonably warm, which is good, especially at Silverstone in September. It could be one or the other.
7: Every time I've been in this year, it's been really hot, so I want it to be cool.
3: You want it to be cool?
7: Rain.
5: I just want it to be dry.
3: Every time I've ran around here, it's been biblically like a hurricane around here. So I think it'd be a good race tomorrow.
5: It's going to rain tonight as well. Might be a bit greasy.
3: The track.
5: Yeah.
3: Clear it all off the grip. Everyone can then
5: slide about. Cold tyres, turn one.
7: Bit of sweepstake for us tonight.
3: Yeah, a bit of sweepstake. But I think, so you got LMP2 though, has got two teams that are on even points from what I've seen, and there's three teams in GT3 that are in contention. So
5: a bit of rain to spice it up.
3: A bit of rain to spice it up. Is it going to be full of safety cars? How many safety cars are we going to bet?
7: Four.
5: In the race. I'll go five. I'll go five then.
3: Five safety cars. Is it one
7: safety car, three full Corleos.
3: I was about to say, do we have to split this up?
5: Oh, we split it. Right.
3: You always have to go technical now. Right, Matt, redo.
4: Two safety car, three full Corleos.
3: Ross!
5: I'll go three full course and three safety cars then.
3: Okay, I'm going to do one safety car and five full course.
7: One safety car, two full course yellows.
3: For the whole 4 hours?
7: Yeah.
3: And all these dentists driving? Yeah. You've said it now, that's it.
5: Said it, that's locked in.
3: That's locked in. Yeah. So, yep. So, maybe.
4: If the recording works, there is evidence.
3: There is evidence that it works. But yeah, so hopefully we'll have a good bit more of a wander around.
4: Can I just point out, since Ross, obviously you, obviously that doesn't work on radio, Ross was here last, I was here last, but it's been many years since I've been here. You don't count because you were here a couple of weeks ago.
7: But technically I do.
5: No, you're out of this equation.
7: All I see is a garage.
4: Fair, that is fair.
7: Obviously, race weekend, when I'm working here, I don't see this
4: stuff. Yeah.
7: All I see is a garage.
4: Yeah.
7: And a pit wall. That's it.
4: What I was going to say was...
5: Get close.
4: This is going to get difficult now. Is how different the place looks.
3: Yep.
4: So we're stood. So for reference, you can hear the cars behind us. They are going through the loop, heading to do a restart after an extended red flag. So we're on the grassy area, sort of behind cops, sort of between cops and maggots. So directly in front of us, we've got the new Escapade unit, which actually, I mean, I've only ever seen them in pictures and on TV footage. Actually, look quite cool. We were talking about them earlier, but. Adam, as he said, they're pretty cheap for test days, but not for...
7: Cheap as in, if you can afford it, yeah. It's like, I think it's still about 200 quid a night. But like,
5: that's not as bad as the four we're going to do.
7: It's like 200 to 300 quid a night. Mm. And then for race weekends, are about a grand a night.
5: Oh, that's what I thought it was going to be, actually, yeah. Makes sense.
4: Cheaper after price. Mm. But then the other thing that I noticed, and obviously we've got the kart centre, which we all walked past on the way into the circuit, which is new. That's gone over the old... bridge and I want to say first, no, not left field, Priory corners. Mm-hmm. That's all been built on now, which looks quite funky. But then, sort of behind us, well, I'm going to wave at Martin Haven, who's down in his commentary post at on the exit of the loop. But then beyond that, down by the Porsche Centre, there looks to be the architecture that they put up at the Goodwood Festival of Speed.
5: That's look a bit like, I don't know.
4: I noticed it when I came in, there's this bloody great big sculpture down there with cars in it. I'm thinking, that looks like it's from Goodwood. But yeah, so there's lots of really cool extra things. All the grandstands, well, not all, but a lot of the grandstands have now got big sponsored backplates to them now. So the village grandstands have got big Audi banners on them. A lot of them seem to have M&S for some reason, I noticed.
3: Good meal deal.
4: Is it a good meal deal?
3: It's a good meal deal when you need it.
4: It's not £3.50 from Tesco, though.
3: It's definitely not £3.50
4: from Tesco. Other supermarkets are available, but probably aren't as picky. but yeah, the place is looking really good, which is nice. I mean, you know, you've got Lando's stand down the bottom. There's a deck chair over there, which is going to be George Russell's stand next year, I think. It's already fallen over in the wind. The place looks like, there's lots of, you know, for someone who has been coming here for a really long time, there's lots of stuff that's the same. The inability to take photos from anywhere sensible being one of them. But there's lots of cool new things coming as well, which is nice. And there's lots of things to do here as well, which is quite cool.
3: It is nice that they've got like they've made the fan zones and everything for all of the fans here and everything, things like that, with all different stuff and to incorporate and get everyone involved in such like that. There's a lot going simulators on. With Milan's Ultimate on them.
5: Yeah,
3: it's understandable why they're not here this year, but it's good that they've been around doing what they want, doing what they do. And they've still got presence here as well, so keeping everyone informed and stuff. So it is cool. They've got a lot of different stuff here for everyone.
7: I think it'd be interesting to see the comparison of the fan zone here to WEC.
3: Yes.
7: Yeah.
3: It would be interesting
7: to see what happens because I think
4: it's normally on they put that on the Stowe circuit as well. I think normally.
7: Well, it should be there because it's the only place that's accessible for everyone. Is the
4: infield. Yeah.
7: But then again,
3: they'll be using the big pits.
7: They're using the big pits.
3: Yeah.
7: So again, this is why I think if. ELMS could run the support bill because you'd run them out of that pits.
4: National
7: pits.
3: And then that's what they did in 2019 when they had the 4 hours of ELMS and then the 4 hours on the Sunday because they run a reduced race on the Sunday for WEC. But yeah, so and they ran it out of both things, but they used that as the start finish line, which is interesting. It's a bit of a weird one when you're trying to gauge where your car is, and if it's like, oh, we're just gone across, just ticked over a lap. They haven't, because they're not here.
5: Halfway across the track.
3: Yeah, yeah, it's weird as hell. But yeah, so yes, it would be a good. They've moved on with this one year on, second time back. I think it will be here for another few more years. I think they'll be building
7: 7 or 8 years for me since I last saw Elon Musk.
3: Yeah,
7: back here. Alonso's first year in Toyota.
5: Okay.
3: Yeah.
7: Yeah.
3: But yeah, I think this will be on the reoccurring calendar. I think for a few more years. I think it should be good.
7: It's good to be back.
3: It's good to be back here, and it feels right that it's here as well.
7: It's nice. It's just nice having international motorsport back in the
3: UK.
7: Yeah, we've had SRO GT for Brands Hatch for a few years now, but the best one in the world, that's Brands Hatch, that's not Silverstone. You know, so having a big series at Silverstone that isn't Formula One and isn't MotoGP is a big deal. Big deal.
3: Long
7: way of
3: reach. Exactly, yeah. So,
7: gentlemen. Do you think SRO needs to go to Donington, not Brands?
5: Yeah.
3: Yes.
7: I just think as a racing spectacle, it'd be better.
3: Yes. You can see a lot more.
5: More passing.
3: More passing, yeah. Because it's like the Monaco of the UK. You might as well put it at Cadwell, wouldn't you, really?
7: Access is probably marginally better.
5: Probably better because you've got more viewing area at Donington
7: and the airport, and it's right by the motorway. Well, okay, Brands is right by the motorway as well, but
3: give you a little passenger environment.
7: Sure. I'd rather go for France.
3: Either way, gentlemen, we will continue onward with a few more escapades of Silverstone.
7: Yeah. No, they're over there, mate.
3: They're over there. We'll continue on.
5: It's a good roundup, I think, isn't it?
3: Yeah. Exactly. Yeah. And we'll sort of.
5: Yeah.
1: Well, if you think the regular show is unscripted, that was very unscripted. That's what the sound of four tired guys who haven't eaten very much trying to talk about things that they normally talk about in a slightly more awkward fashion.
0: Yeah.
1: It was fine.
0: Also, before we do move on from ELMS-y yes. stuff,
1: yes.
0: I would like to do a little shout-out to an individual, if that is possible.
1: I've just remembered something else I need to mention on the stream, but yes, please go ahead.
0: Mr. Alistair Hamilton, hello, sir. Hopefully you're listening to this episode.
1: Hello, Alistair.
0: Hello. I found out where he races as well.
1: Where does he race?
0: He races for Blue Racing by PBM against us in LMP3. I know.
1: Enemy.
0: He is an enemy. he's an enemy.
1: He's not a small sea creature. He is a perfectly legitimate human being.
0: He's also got nearly 4,000 I ratings, so he's pretty rapid in an LMP3. I know this.
1: I best stop taking the mic then.
0: Good sir, fair enough. If you should have come up and had a hello to us in person after you spotted us around the circuit, but fair play to you. Basically, next time, come on up and actually say hello. We don't bite. I'm sure Ross doesn't. I can tell him not to anyway.
1: Just put a ham hock in front of him and you'll be safe.
0: Yeah, literally. hello and thank you for at least spotting us and things like that around the circuit and everything. But you should have come up and said hello, basically.
1: I'm not sure if that's an endorsement or chastisement. It's sort of between the two.
0: I don't know, but you know, I'm acknowledging the fact that he also messaged the show to apologise, or the Instagram, to apologise that he didn't come up, which I think is very, very sweet. But as I say, next time, World Endurance, we'll meet up. We'll say hello. Just don't beat us again in ESCC for the next two rounds, please. Thanks.
1: Anyway. We also had a you'll probably tell this is somebody we already know. We also had a couple of messages I see from Midnight SZN as well, who was spying us from various based on.
0: Was there more? Oh, I only thought there was only one. Oh, there's more.
1: I have my glasses halfway down my nose, so I can check this properly, like an old person.
0: Oh dear! Bus passes in the post, is it?
1: Shut up!
0: Oh dear! But yeah, so World Endurance Championship. We'll try and organise another little thing, and we'll get sorted out and gaff a few more people. Who else have I got to say hello to?
1: Is it? Now I'm going to get it's either Mitt HB or Myth B 100. Mitch, it's Mitch B. Oh, goodness sake, Mitch BB 100, who was asking about I'm guessing this is AO related, about the Suzuka cars and T-shirts, and obviously Eddie replied very kindly. Mitch, let us know if you managed to get stuff, because obviously Sunday they've been selling for 2 days, so I do hope you managed to get some Bushi Rexy memorabilia. Because I know it was selling when I was there on Saturday, so I hope you managed to get your stuff. Let us know, because that'd be really cool. Other thing that I saw in here, which we do have to mention, I know we've mentioned it on socials, and Ellie's done some good videos about it. The Luca Gintoli Foundation did a legged race on the Friday? Or was it Thursday night? Friday.
0: Friday evening, literally right after the qualifying or pre-practice of.
1: Mm. And Stephen.
0: Oh, hello.
1: Who won the?
0: Nobody won. It wasn't a race.
1: It is a race.
0: But I was.
1: won the uncompetitive, but yet competitive. Race.
0: Yeah. I did a lap of Silverstone in official lap of Silverstone. My time, my official lap time, not gun time or whenever, but whatever. In 1957. So. I'm guessing you're referring to the video that Ellie montaged together.
1: I'm a little bit. It's really interesting. You said you did a lap of Silverstone in 1957. Well, unfortunately, in 1957, the British Grand Prix was actually held at Aintree.
0: Well.
1: But aside from that, and what's interesting, so what distance do you think it is?
0: I think it's 5.8k. Let me find out. I'll grab my Garmin and I'll find out.
1: Yeah, it's 5.891 kilometres.
0: Yes, it is. I can't find my Garmin.
1: Because in my head, I thought you'd done a 10k.
0: No, not in 19 minutes. That'd be a world record. I'm off to the Olympics, mate. If that's the case.
1: Mate, I don't even run for a bus. Do you honestly think I've got reference to any of this?
0: But yeah, so
1: I watched the video and I got puffed out, mate. So come on.
0: So I want to blame it on one of the mechanics who went off like a scolded cat after. Right. Fair play to him. After doing an entire day's spannering on race cars, he stands up on the start line, and bearing in mind I'm in like row 4, 5, you can try and find me in the photos and things like that and everything. There's one particular photo that I look really moody at the start. It's just because I'm quite cold, standing there in not a lot of clothing.
1: Resting Stephen face. Yeah.
0: Yes. Exactly, that we all know and probably hate. And basically, yeah, he went off like a scolded cat. So I'm sort of went around Cop's Corner and everything, see Ellie on the banking. And one by one, I'm sort of picking off a few people. And this guy is absolutely motoring in the lead. And I thought, oh, go on then. Go on then, mate. I'll see how long I can stay behind you for until you, like, drop me. And went out of Maggots and Beckett's complex onto the hangar straight. Went up behind him and everything, and I took a little bit of the inside curb onto the hangar straight, and DRS wide open, and that was it. Yeah.
1: I don't want to know what your DRS is, mate.
0: But yeah. And we'll be honest, though, coming out of Loughfield, I did run out of virtual energy. Like, I was pretty, like, knackered off.
1: Were you beginning to experience clipping, were you?
0: Indeed, yes. But I did have I can't remember if I told you, actually, I did have quite a funny encounter with Eduardo Freitas on the start line just before the start.
1: Go on.
0: So, like, because every 99% of people only hear his voice. He had a shirt on. Oh, he had an official thing. Yeah, get on that.
1: You're not an Eduardo.
0: Yeah, get on that. So everyone actually just hears his voice. And somehow I managed to just piece together that, without him saying anything, that that's Eduardo Freitas. And after he had his little conversation, I turned to him. I was like, oh, are you going to be enforcing track limits in this? And he looked at me, smiled, laughed a little bit. I went, nah, I think I'll just turn a blind eye for this. It's too much effort. And I was like, fair play, mate. I was like, fair play. And it was quite funny, yeah. Shook his hand and off we went.
1: I am jealous that you've met Eduardo Freitas. I won't lie. He is
0: a, literally, like, just his embodiment. Like, when you look at him, you go, yep, he is definitely the headmaster of, like, Silverstone right now. And you sort of look at...
1: I wonder what it would take to get him, just as a one-off, to do race control with, like, ESCC or something like that, or GTEC. I wonder what it would take.
0: Oh, that'd be amazing, wouldn't it? Him doing like the countdowns for, like, the...
1: It's not even that. It's the telling people off when... It's the telling people off for the race starts. That's the bit I want to hear. There's always something...
0: It's the car 62, Paul Botting Ray Motorsport, yeah. Drive-through penalty, close the gap. Definitely a PBM trick, yep.
1: Oh, that's got me thinking now. I wonder. Interesting. Some bit of food for thought. If anyone knows how we can get hold of Eduardo Freitas, see if further reason might have a free weekend, free evening. You see the blue and white cars, Eduardo? Yeah, absolutely ignore them. They're not there.
0: Ignore them. Everyone else, especially in, ironically, the same class as that blue and white car, give them multiple drive-throughs. Multiple. But we'll still lag out, so it's fine.
1: Yeah, yeah. Probably, yeah. Season effed. But anyway.
0: Yep. Anyway, should we talk about some sim racing news?
1: We should talk about some sim racing, I think.
0: Since it's been 20 minutes.
1: Yes.
0: 20 minutes.
1: So, iRacing Season 4 update has happened. Unfortunately, it happened for me when I was away. So I didn't get to actually play with anything until I got back, during which time I decided to not be very good. So I haven't actually played as much as I need to. I have, however, ensured that I had at least 45 to an hour on with Valkyrie, because that's very important. And
0: was it alone in a dark room?
1: There was music. Chocolates.
0: The depths of the early hours of Le Mans.
1: Well, no, so I I thought, as it's been built,
0: Barry White playing.
1: As it's been built from the ground up, I went to Road America, and I have to say, actually, they have updated. You can tell where it's been updated.
0: What, like all the brake markers have disappeared? Annoyingly,
1: they're still there. They're just in different places. But having to, because I don't drive the prototypes as often as I should. And were I to drive the prototypes, the P2 would be what I wanted, and the P2 that's in iRacing isn't the P2 that I like. So I don't really drive that either. So suffice to say, it took me a few laps to get Valkyrie not in a wall, because the brakes are so damn sensitive. And it took me a little while to sort of work out how to brake without actually spearing off the circuit. So, but it's a very, very good version of the car. Absolutely. I can't work out whether I like the version of the car engine that they've produced or not. I think I've gotten so used to the LMU version. And obviously this is going to be the IMSA spec, which is probably slightly different. So I don't know. Something sounds not quite right. So I don't know. But as a driving experience, it's everything I wanted it to be. I could jump into it. You know, the visibility is actually pretty good. I can place the car really nicely. It was just getting used to the braking initially. And then once I get my head around some of the other systems that I can play with in the car, more will come from that, but I need more time with it. So, yeah. As I said, Road America was one of the circuits that was updated for us. Looks absolutely awesome. Really, really impressed. You can tell it's been updated. The trees are way better. The surfaces are way better. The curbs, you could really feel them now.
0: I did some laps on that actually to go off on what you're saying. Hammered around in a Porsche GT3 car and coming out of the exit of, I don't know which corner it'd be, turn three. So you got the second straight downhill, we got left hander before you go up to the bridgey thing.
1: Yes. Up to the Corvette bridge, yeah.
0: Yeah, yeah. There's a curb there on the inside that weirdly bottoms out the car now. Yeah, it weirdly, the inside curb of that, I don't know how I hit it or whatever, but it bottomed out the Porsche and the Porsche literally just spun. It's never done that before.
1: Okay, so what we're taking away from that is don't cut the inside as much as people might have done.
0: Yeah, don't cut the inside as much, but there are places now where you can cut it even more. So the exit of turn one has about 9 extra postcodes.
1: Yes, it does. Yeah.
0: And the exit of like the other one before the carousel has again an equally immeasurable amounts of postcode abuse.
1: Yeah, it's the sausage adverts gone as well now. I'm disappointed. that used to make me hungry for sausage. I can't say that. It used to make me want barbecue good. I did sort of do that on purpose. Anyway.
0: Oh, that's cool.
1: Now it's just a random bloody advert for Motor. No one's not hungry to drink oil. Anyway. Although there's still cheese. There's still cheese, so I can still get hungry over cheese.
0: Yeah. That update actually is pretty good, actually.
1: Sorry, John, if you're driving and listen to that. I know that might be an RTA waiting to happen. Anyway.
0: but yeah, so I do like the update on that one. It does look pretty good as well. Have you been on Road Atlanta yet as well?
1: I haven't. That was just a visual update, if I remember correctly, wasn't it?
0: It was a visual update. And that was pretty cool.
1: It's fully Michelin, isn't it, now?
0: It is fully tired up.
8: Mm.
0: Which some would say is a better way forward.
1: Yeah. I'm,
0: somewhat.
1: And just in time for, Petite in a few weeks' time as well, so that's good.
0: Absolutely.
1: Is it the Suzuka 1000 this weekend? Or was that last weekend?
0: It was last weekend. It's Brit Car this weekend.
1: Ah, right, Brit Car. And on that...
0: Well, before we go on to that...
1: Hmm.
0: Now, do you remember, and this is a little bit of a thing, so I'm guessing you haven't done any races yet in Season 4 yet, like officials or anything. Thursday.
1: It being Thursday, and most of the time I've either been unconscious or...
0: Recording
1: Simcast, yeah.
0: So I did a official on Tuesday evening, the 40-minute GT race around Silly Stone. Have you know, I came third.
1: Ooh, well done, mate.
0: I know, I qualified third and then came third. I nearly won it, but I was a bit tentative. So you know they improved the visual effects on all the smoke and stuff like that?
1: Yes.
0: Things like that. Yeah, that's really dangerous when two cars go off at Cops Corner on that one. By the way. Because it's really smoky. It's real. You cannot see now.
1: I've heard this. I'm looking forward to experiencing it, I think.
0: There are going to be some serious crashes in this. Serious, serious crashes. Because, I mean, I guess it's real. It's immersive. But
1: yeah,
0: imagine that in the rain. Where you can't see anything anyway, and cars go off. But honestly, I was going like normal racing line of thing, and two cars a good like 3/4 of a second ahead of me, spin off and go off and everything. So it was like second and third or whatever. I was in like fifth at the time, and yeah, so they're going off, exiting stage left, sort of thing, going around Cops Corner, and the whole of that part of that track is just smoked, the whole thing. Like I couldn't see, so much so missed the apex completely, even though their car was never there, and then ended up getting a 1x for it, and I boo-hoo for me. But like I had no clue where that they were, if that makes sense. Like you normally you could go, yeah, they'll be about here, do you know what I mean? Like you predict where the car's gonna go, sort of thing.
1: It
0: was like you can't even see it. I didn't even know if they like full board it like towards the track again, or they were spinning off into Silverstone Village. Like I had no idea. Luckily, I missed them completely and only picked up a 1x. But as I say, there are going to be some monumental crashes with this. And so much so, I think people are going to really complain about it when they have their I rating tanked because they've crashed like 9 cars and just piled into something.
1: I mean, the thing is, it's one of my long-standing gripes, is that you get yellow flags and stuff like that, and nobody pays a blind bit of notice to them. There's a reason that they happen, because something's happened ahead. You should probably slow down a little bit, you know, not be a hero and do things. So, actually, if the smoke makes it impossible to see, hopefully people might learn a little bit of a lesson and go, oh, I can't see. Maybe if I slow down a bit, I might be able to.
0: This was lap one, mate. Like, you're not slowing down.
1: Well, yeah, no. Because as we all know, all races are won, absolutely won on the first lap.
0: Absolutely. Name a race that has not been won on the first lap.
1: I know. most Monaco Grand Prix.
0: Exactly.
1: Actually, they have absolutely been won.
0: No, the Monaco Grand Prix was won in qualifying.
1: yeah, very true. I can't believe they're doing a sprint race there next year.
0: I should just run it in reverse and see what happens.
1: Yeah, that'd be quite good. Oh, actually, so just another slight deviation. don't know if you saw, so the F1 calendar's come out for next year. There are no clashes with the Nürburgring 24, the Spa 24, or the Le Mans 24 Hours.
0: I feel...

0: Dixon were going to drive at some point. Rumour, obviously.
1: I mean, that's the answer to every question, isn't it?
0: I actually think that Max's primary focus would be doing Spa. So I reckon he'll do... He might do N24 again, but he'll definitely do Spa. And I reckon he'll do Le Mans in 28. When like, the Fords had a year, sort of not, you know, get the BOP level balanced.
1: True.
0: Yeah, I would say. So I reckon that's probably more of a likely scenario. Who knows? But yeah, I reckon 28 then. But very, very cool, because that does open the doors to anybody else from the Formula One fraternity who might be considering participating in, well, an actual race would be something for the Madring debacle. So that'd be rather cool. Anyway, sorry, back to what we said. So the BOP for the Brickyard 24 Hours is out.
1: Mm-hmm.
0: Do we think this is the BOP then for GT3s for this season? Because I bloody hope so.
1: Well, I mean, it might... No, normally they're all just set to zero, I would have thought. I can't remember. I could be wrong.
0: I know the Aston did have an update. Not all the cars did have an update, but the Aston definitely did. So I don't know. I'm never quite 100% sure how they work it. I know, obviously, BOP, you could work within the events. That might be in-event BOP, which is obviously a thing. I'd like to think it is, because, I mean, any of our guys sticking with the BMW are going to wish they hadn't.
1: Well, 1% power adjusted, 10 kilos added. The Aston, you've taken 2% of your fuel, so you're down to about 100 litres from 106-ish.
0: Ish.
1: But you gain 0.25%, which works out, I think, about 12 horsepower if your car is 500.
0: I will take it.
1: By the way.
0: I will take it.
1: So that is yet to be tested, and I'll probably have a go with that shortly. Just to jump into a brick car lobby. Part of me wishes we were doing brick car, but it's not proper brick car that I want to do it as.
0: No.
1: So
0: I am. I maintain, and don't get me wrong. I absolutely love that this has become this event has become an official, so that more people get to experience why the Brick Car 24 is such a cool event. However, in making it an official, it has sort of felt like it's made it a bit less special.
1: It has. But
0: there's not a giant killing, so...
1: No, and what I also think, right, is that as much as the GT4s are great, what are they... how many teams are going to be in GT4? Come on.
0: Oh, yeah.
1: Like, it's just going to be another GT3 race. So you might as well... I'm going to be honest, okay? After, like, how many splits? 5 splits, you're just going to have GT3s. Yeah. All GT3s. And then you're just going to have it straight to Spa 24. Now, or everything, basically. Like, anything. The only saving grace I can have in this is that I really hope they have fuel then tyres, rather than together. Because if they don't, it's just a hot lapping competition. You've got no sense of strategy then.
0: I can't remember how Brick Car only... do it. They don't do both. There's no way they do both.
1: Yeah. So I'm hoping that they've got fuel and then tyres in this now.
0: Mm.
1: So then, as I say, you can double stint tyres, you can do whatever else. But yeah, so that's... you know, my 2 cents to that. Other cars that I think are going to get absolutely shot in this, well, I don't know, really.

0: I think it's still going to be a Ferrari fest. The GT race I did the other day, as I say, was a Ferrari fest again. For the next season, it's just mid-engined cars. I was the highest placed non-mid-engined car.
1: I think the Mustang, weirdly, the Mustang, which has also proven to be a good car last season, for this, has actually had 5 kilos of weight taken off, no power adjustment, and 100% fuel. So if anything, you've actually made it easier for the Mustang to win. Now, I know the Mustang's a big old brick of a car, and there are quite a few long-ass straights for it to navigate, but that seems like a bit of an easy one.
0: That's going to do really well.
1: The BMW's been hit the worst, I think, by the looks of it. 10 kilos, 1% down. The Porsches, which is normally quick everywhere, has been given a reprieve as well. Okay, less on fuel, but 5Ks less weight in the car. So,
0: we'll see. And then we go into GT4. I don't really have much to know about GT4.
1: I don't really have much
0: knowing about it, but as I say, I don't think there'll be many.
1: I mean,
0: going by that,
1: I'm guessing the Merc is one of the cars to have, so he's had 10 kilograms of weight added and 1% power off. The flip to that's weird because it's the Aston's had 2% of fuel off, 7 kilos of weight off the car, but 0.7 power reduction as well. So, a bit strange. But anyway.
0: Yeah, we'll see what happens, really, and see what it comes out as. But yeah, as I say, I'm a little bit disappointed I'm not doing it because it is a Silverstone. You know, I do enjoy driving around Silverstone.
1: Yeah.
0: I enjoy racing around Silverstone, and I enjoy doing sort of brick car-y things, essentially. But yeah, I wish that we had our race last year, this year. Even if they still did the open thing, I would still enter or try and get you guys to enter the like made up one, if that makes sense.
1: I feel like the performance of the team is along so much that actually it would have been a good experience.
0: Oh yeah.
1: Not that it was the last time. We finished really well, but that's because Adam was doing the majority of the drive.
0: Yeah, I heard the race engineer for that race was pretty good as well.
1: Yeah, so I gather. Yeah.
0: I heard he netted you a result in the final 2 hours. Anyway,
1: that's true.
0: Moving on. Still with iRacing. Caterhams, or the Clatterhams, as you the like to call them.
1: The Clatterhams, yeah.
0: Clatterhams, yes. And it definitely was, because I saw some videos of them racing around Donington Park the other week.
1: Mm.
0: And it was...
1: You've seen the video of one rolling down the back straight then.
0: Yeah, it's like, how could you do it on a straight? I thought it was going to end up in the museum. There's a museum there, isn't it? That big building.
1: No, the museum's a couple of buildings away. That's the exhibition centre, dear.
0: Oh, sorry. I haven't been to Donington Park in a while.
1: They have car boots there.
0: Do they? Oh, good. They do. Like that. Yeah. I like that.
1: Mm.
0: Wonderful.
1: Generally, yeah. On the whole, it's been received, because obviously you get a twofer here, you get two cars for the price of one. And I think generally it's been received... They've been received really, really well, from what I gather. One of them, the more accessible version of the car, has proven to be the more fun insofar as you don't die in it.
0: When you say the more accessible version, is that the one that has slick racing tyres, or are you saying the one that is
1: in the baby, the baby one?
0: Oh, right. Okay, fair enough. I just thought you were saying that the one that has slick racing tyres, so it has more grip, so it's more accessible for the...
1: No, because apparently what that...
0: Sim racing.
1: What apparently that does is it gives it... Obviously, because the 420R's got more power, it also therefore means that it's incredibly even more tail-happy and hard to catch, or it was. because iRacing have put a hotfix out to change some of the characteristics of the cars to make them a little bit more not killy.
0: From what I gather on this, I'm reading it. So, like, I'm actually really happy that they brought these cars in because it at least gives you something a bit more analogy to drive and a bit more of a car controlly car, essentially. Because you know, we in iRacing, like when you do GT3s for so long and then you jump back into like the MX5, it actually does take a bit of time to actually go, oh, actually, this is actually quite difficult, this car. Like, you know, because you just get used to downforce and sort of using horsepower just and ABS and all this, that and the other to get out of trouble. But yeah, so now they brought in this hotfix to use the full. What's the word, sort of full suspension geometry of the car, because it didn't actually use all of it. So when you had a car that was going around a corner at X amount of speed, you've got all that body roll happening and all that rear roll center going on, and then you've got no suspension geometry to actually absorb it, so you only use so far, which then basically you then just go straight into the tire, and that tire's only going to do X amount of loading before it just gives up and just goes, nah, you're right. And then you have an aeroplane accident into a wall.
1: Yeah.
0: Basically.
1: Yeah.
0: So now that they've re-jigged it around, fundamentally improved the handling of both cars, which allows the rear axle to translate fully. So it's multilinguistic when it goes around the corner now.
1: I do enjoy my race cars speaking to me in classical Latin as I'm going around red gates. True.
0: Poop. But yeah, so yeah, fair play to them for hot fixing this very, very quickly. Mm. And they've also got rid of a bug where some of the cars get stuck in the pit lane.
1: Probably the best place for them at the moment, I suspect.
0: I mean, to be fair, I mean, they are a caterer, so you've probably got, they actually put that in quite, like, nailed it, really. And what have you. So, yeah, I want to say there's going to be a special event sometime for these.
1: Oh, I hope so.
0: Imagine, like, a 6-hour race of these in two classes. The pair of them around like Spa or something like that. Imagine how insane that will be.
1: I think they do race at Spa, I think. Might be making that up.
0: I think I've just made a special event that needs to happen.
1: I think you might have done, mate.
0: The Clatterham 6. Oh dear. I think that'll be brilliant. Imagine getting that Il Rouge and Radeon. You'll be sideways, all of them.
1: They did the Fun Cup 25-hour race round. They do. Can we move on to something for the oldies in the room?
0: Yep, just for you.
1: I mean, you might remember Jeff Crammond's Grand Prix 4.
0: Nope.
1: So as iRacing and GTR is to sports car greatness in terms of Sims, as Richard Burns Rally and increasingly Assetto Corsa Rally is to greatness in Rally Sims, so Jeff Crammond's Grand Prix series is to Formula One. And there's never been, as far as I'm concerned, a game that has so well represented Grand Prix racing in terms of the physics, etc., than the Grand Prix series. Now, a while ago, I think we did cover it. It was either very early this year or very late last year. Four titles dropped onto Steam from Microprose called GCR 1-4. And what this looked to be was basically a resto mod, if you will, of the Grand Prix series. And literally this week, after a period of absolute silence, the very first devlog has come out for this. And this is really, really quite cool. So, what they're doing, and what they've been at pains to say, this isn't going to be about changing the sim. So the physics and everything like that are going to be how people who played Grand Prix 4 knew it from then. So basically, the feeling of racing a V10 car through a race weekend is going to be something that they do not mess with. So what their primary focus is bringing the experience of the Grand Prix series to modern gaming PCs, etc., without all the additional extra programs, mods, workarounds, and all that kind of thing that you needed to make it work originally. What this does mean, because they're effectively bringing back top Grand Prix games that ran from the early 90s all the way through to, I think the final one did the 2001 the 2001 F1 season was Grand Prix 4, which was my personal favourite. As you could probably imagine, there's a lot of licensing that needs to probably disappear for various reasons. So a lot of the sponsors on the cars, team names, drivers, etc., will almost certainly all be changing. And they make no bones about this in the devlog. So what's really cool is that they have also therefore made sure that the game remains as open to modding as is possible. So whilst the vanilla game will absolutely not come with fully licensed Formula One cars from 2001, you can bet your bottom dollar that they will be in the game very quickly, soon after release, as soon as modding is open to the community. Because that's just a thing. Actually, anyone who played GP4 will know that modding for past and future seasons was an absolute key element of the game as well. Mm-hmm. So if you think it was just 2001 in there, you would be very wrong. There were a lot of seasons that got added to that game. But visually, it's going to be very much like it was back in 2002, I think it came out, but the 2001 season. So expect a that era looking game, but the physics is going to be way, way up there.
0: Are you going to get it?
1: Of course I am. Of course I am. It was one of my sims of choice back then. 100%. The renderer is moving to DX11, so that's going to make things a lot easier. Especially when you consider what the graphics are like. But it's going to be you will forget that the game looks the way it does after a bit of time, because it is extremely good. And actually, the sound was really good in it as well. So it won't take long before you end up with a game that you're very, very happy to play with. And I honestly think this will kick the EA F1 games into the weeds, because this sort of nostalgia is what, as we know from a lot of titles that are bringing it, like Race Room, for instance, bringing old Super Tours and old DTM and stuff like that. Nostalgia's where it's at the moment. Nostalgia sells.
0: It does indeed sell. And that, if I think what I hope this will be, and what you're saying, it's gonna, like, the graphical things don't really matter, because you just get immersed in it. Mm. And it's how it feels. And if this works on like it's compatible and actually will work okay on the new wheels and things like that that are now here, like with all their firmware-y stuff. Do you know what I mean? Yeah. Like all like the updated sort of torque Newton meters and things like that, and if you get them to feel relatable to how that game feels, but better, if that makes sense, as everything's got better, I think that would be really quite cool, because what the market really needs is a, and we've said this long time, for ages, is a sim Grand Prix game where you can understand stripped down Formula One cars, but they are stripped down compared to now Formula One cars with all the KERS and hybrid systems.
1: Yep.
0: But it's just generally having a car where you can feel how actually stiff these cars are actually sprung with all the downforce and things like that, and you can see it happening, and you turn in, you can feel what the right front is actually doing, and do you know what I mean, like all of that sort of stuff. And I say that word again, like analogy thing, but a bit more sort of just racy games, you know what I mean, like with a Formula game, you want to send it like you want to send it on like Ralph Schumacher or whatever else, or things like that. Well, who isn't going to be in the game?
1: Who isn't going to be in the game? So one thing they're at pains to say, there are just south of 300 brands, including Grand Prix 4, in one way or another, across tracks, car liveries, textures, menu images, and other in-game art. That adds up to thousands of textures, images that need to be checked, replaced, or cleaned up. And they actually do say, I'm trying to find the number that they mentioned. As of Monday, 1,987 textures have been replaced or updated. So,
0: wow,
1: that's a lot. but this is where the community comes in. So they want the community to help name the grid, because obviously at this point in time, the real team names and drivers can't be used. So they want to invent. So basically, what they want to do, names that feel like they belong on a 2001 grid without being the real thing. So think of it as inventing a team that could have plausibly have existed rather than disguising one that actually did. So they said suitable Scuderia Rosso, modern of course, not really suitable Ferraro, and definitely not a Ferrari, which I think is hilarious. So the ground rules, period appropriate. So hang on, so a few ground rules. It needs to be period appropriate. It should look like it belongs on a car in 2001. It should be an original name, not a misspelling. No real team, driver, or sponsor's names, and nothing that's obviously one of them with the letters shuffled. Nothing offensive, obviously. And you do not need a name for every team. One good one is plenty. These could be submitted by posting the pin thread on the GCR4 discussion board on Steam. This is the one they would recommend. Half the fun is reading what everyone else is coming up with, and they will be in there with replies. Or use a submission form if they'd rather not post publicly. Any name that makes it into the final game gets a credit in the game itself under whatever name you ask the developers to use. And on top of that, everyone who enters goes into a random draw for a digital copy of their new game, Throttle Trace, which is out in early access now. It's literally like Scale Extric. There's literally only a throttle and brake.
0: Cool.
1: But there's proper simulation running underneath it, tyre wear, heat, fuel, and aero. And it ships with a track editor and workshop support on Steam. So, and it's £10.57 on there at the minute. It's literally slot cars with real sim underneath. Cool. submissions for team names, etc., are open until Wednesday, the 14th of October. After that, MicroProse will put together a shortlist and put it to a public vote in Devlog 2, and then the winning names will go into the game. I think that's really cool. I think that's really, really cool. So,
0: I just don't know what you could name a team. Like, what did we, what like team names, I mean, were there? Like, and the,
1: I mean,
0: the
1: Swiss Racing Team, Sauber. I mean, I don't know what you'd call Jordan. Team Yeller. or
0: Hornet
1: racing.
0: Hornet Racing or something like
1: Hornet
0: that.
1: Hornet Racing or Racing Bees. Yeah, you know, this stuff like that. But yeah, so I that's really cool. The fact that it is
0: Tifosi Motorsport.
1: Oh God, yeah, you could. but you know, the fact for me, the fact that it is actually happening and it's not just an extended placeholder, which is what it looked like for a while, it was going to be. It's really, really cool. I really hope that you do try it, mate, because it's such a cool game. I played that on my first ever laptop, and I spent a very large amount of time on it. Yeah, it's very good. I modded all the circuits so it had all the proper branding and everything as well. So probably my first experience of modding, I suspect, actually.
0: Yeah, but yeah, that'd be quite cool.
1: So that's very much worth your time. And as I say, for people like me, it's a massive nostalgia hit as well. You know, like we said, nostalgia sells at the moment. So I do think that that's going to be a really cool cool addition that might make some other devs sit up and take notice as to what people actually want when it comes to their Grand Prix racing expeditions.
0: Interesting.
1: Should we talk rallying briefly?
0: Sure.
1: So, one of our favourite slidey games at the minute is Assetto Corsa Rally. Version 0.6 is out, and this introduces photo mode, which is obviously very, very cool because rallying is nothing if not hugely photogenic. As I say, I'm looking forward to trying some of this on the night stages of the Monte Carlo with all the flares and everything. That's going to be I look forward to seeing just how much of the atmosphere you can capture at a place like that. So that should be really good. It's also bringing in private lobbies and, most interestingly of all, custom liveries at last. Will be available in AC Rally. So, if, for example, you would be driving one of the new cars, which happens to be the 206 Rally, 206 WRC, as driven by Marcus Granholm and Richard Burns, and Gilles Pinizzi, then what you can do very quickly is put different liveries on it, such as the Marlborough red and yellow livery that ran in 2003. Which I think was very, very good and suited the car very nicely. Or you could put Sebastian. He said Bourdais. Then that's not who I mean. No, not Loeb. The other one, the other Sebastian. Oh, his car's up there on my shelf. I can't read who it is.
0: Bortelli.
1: No, the other Sebastian. This is his car. It's terrible, I can't remember. Anyway, him. Red Bull livery on the...
0: Ogier!
1: That's it, Sebastian Ogier!
0: That's just come to me. I don't know how I remember that, I don't even follow rally.
1: It's not the full WRC car, it's the GTI Rally 5, or R5. But, you know, you could put Ogier's Red Bull livery on there, and it would look in place, I have to say. Yeah, so that's really good. And the final car is the Audi Quattro Group 4 from 1980. But, you know, who wants to drive a classic? You know, one of the greatest rally cars of all time. Yeah, honestly.
0: I mean, that car is a weapon.
1: It is. And I'm super pleased that they are still adding new cars to it as well. I'm interested to see how long it's going to be before we get some more courses added. So the devs have basically said that the custom liveries are the first step towards modding support. So whether that means we're going to see, you'll be able to add, we will just add other cars in ourselves and courses, etc. That should be interesting. You will be pleased to hear, in terms of physics, my dear friend and lover of all things tyres, the tyre thermal model will finally be enabled in-game.
0: Oh, all right, okay. Mm. That'd be quite cool, because then you can, like the different surfaces, like track or course surfaces or road surfaces on mm-hmm. different types of tyres. So then if you've got, say you've got a gravel tyre, but then you part of your stage is tarmac or what have you, that will heat up in a different way, and that'll be quite cool compared to yep. a whatever it is. Oh, that's quite cool. I like that. Awesome.
1: Yeah, so they've there's lots of obviously lots of different little plays to the physics of cars, etc. Stuff like that. It's silly things. And actually, weirdly, I think a set of course to Competizione did this to me. I suddenly started noticing when car models in other games didn't have windscreen wipers that reacted to like wind pummeling, if you know what I mean. So when the windscreen wiper doesn't like move slightly to the left when you go around a right-hand corner, or slightly to the right, or just vibrate ever so slightly when you're going down a long straight. If I don't see that now, I'm like, yeah. When I don't see that now, I'm like, is this even real? Honestly. Well, they've added that to ACR now. So
0: I think actually it kind of, it is, even though it's absolutely nothing, it's a nothing thing, if that makes sense.
1: Yeah, yeah.
0: It is quite a lot, because you'll feel the speed a bit more.
1: Yeah.
0: Like you'll associate yourself going 180 miles an hour if that is happening. If that
1: makes sense. It's an immersion thing. It's the same thing where like the bonnet, even in Forza this used to happen, the bonnet used to just slightly flex or move at really, really high speeds on certain cars, not all, but like certain ones. You know, little things like that you kind of pick up on. Or like, you know, the safety, your safety window nets should also really, they should move a little bit to the left and to the right just because of G-forces. Mm-hmm. So when they stay completely still, you're like, what the hell is this thing made of? Made of cardboard. This isn't going to protect me. Yeah, so it's very cool. I just need a round wheel now so I can really like engage with it properly. I did, interestingly, I saw a video middle of last week, Oscar Piastri on his rig doing EAWRC, and he was using a Formula wheel to do it. Right. And I was like, well, I know you can, but should you? He wasn't driving very well, bless him, and he did have some very embarrassing crashes. But, you know, you can do it, but you probably shouldn't do it. Yeah, this is such a cool game, and I'm so pleased that this game exists. And I just want, I think everybody, we just want more often.
0: We do, as you know, we don't like sit around. We always want more stuff, don't we?
1: We do. Very, very quickly, the other game that we like for nostalgic reasons, because they're awesome at bringing in classic content. This has basically become GTR now, I think, this game, fundamentally. Automobilista 2 is adding the Peignoir's Esperant GTR 1 as a free update.
0: Mm.
1: So enjoy a classic GT1 car for gratis, courtesy of AMS2. Yeah. Very, very cool. And thank and well done, AMS2 for adding that one in. They'd already added the Esperanto. I don't remember if it's Esperanto or Esperante, but the GTLM was added to GT2 earlier this year. So now they've added its bigger brother. I prefer. I think that's the one David Brabham drove. I think the
0: yes, GTR. Indeed. In like 1999-ish, 2000-ish.
1: Yeah, I look forward to trying that, because that will not be a quiet car.
0: Absolutely not. We know from insider information that is not a quiet car, because Adam spanners that one of those in his historics. And he says it's just obnoxiously loud.
1: I'm actually deeply jealous of some of the cars that he gets to play with.
0: Yes, he's currently in Estoril at the moment.
1: He is. Lucky seven, so.
0: Yeah, for historics and things like that, which is quite cool.
1: Yeah, so, in fact, what's the picture he sent? Because there was a few in there, wasn't there?
0: Celine GT1 he works with.
1: The Celine's in there. The Dome Judd was in there.
0: Creation.
1: Was it LM900 Cadillac from like 2002?
0: Yeah, the black and white one. Yep.
1: Silver.
0: Your favourite TRG Aston?
1: Yeah, the TRG, the 007 TRG Aston from when I was at COTA. Literally that car. And I can never remember what the P2 is. I want to say it's like an oak racing.
0: Yeah. Yes, I remember him saying something about oak racing.
1: Yeah. So yeah, he's not short of things to play with. Let's put it that way.
0: Yeah, things to break or things to get broken, and then things to play with.
1: Yeah.
0: But
1: we're not jealous, are we, mate? We're not jealous at all.
0: No, not at all. Not at all. Absolutely not.
1: Right. In the last 15 minutes, would you like to talk about... In fact, I know you do, because you put it in big capital letters, what you want to talk about. Forza Horizon 6.
0: Absolutely. Genettas are in Forza Horizon 6.
1: Nice.
0: Yeah, this is the British Automotive Series. Added 6 new cars and such like to Forza Horizon 6, which they've got the Ginetta G40 Junior car.
1: Nice.
0: Which I'm sure that was in another Forza and they've just probably imported it.
1: It was in Forza Motorsport, the latest one.
0: Ah, there we are. The Bentley Continental GT Speed, which I don't really think is very British anymore. It's probably not.
1: It's mostly VAG Group, I'm guessing.
0: Yep. The Jaguar XKR SGT. Yeah, that's probably not really much British anymore.
1: It's also in game. It probably is worth about the same amount as the real car, I suspect, due to levels of depreciation.
0: Yeah, absolutely. The Mini John Cooper Works GP. That's quite a cool car. It's a little pocket rocket.
1: Mm.
0: That's pretty cool. And the Vauxhall Astra VXR. That's barely British now as well, isn't it?
1: It's Opel. It's a GM in it, so...
0: Exactly.
1: What annoys me about that is that's been in and around Forza for a very long time.
0: Yes.
1: It's only just coming into Horizon, but it's not exactly set in the world like.
0: One car that is, I want to say, is British.
1: Would be
0: the Lotus Esprit V8.
1: Beautiful car. I had a neighbour who used to have one.
0: I say that is the only really British car. The Ginetta is, because that's like one. up in Leeds, isn't it? So I'd say that's the only two proper British cars, because the rest of them are just made in somewhere else.
1: There's something missing from that, because I saw a piece of social media that showed the McLaren W1. Last time I checked, McLaren is definitely British, albeit partially owned by Barney.
0: I have no idea. However, if you complete the Drift Attack Collection Journal, you unlock the 1990 Jaguar XJS Forza Edition, the drifty one. Which looks like a weapon. I love it.
1: Imagine it's driven by one too.
0: That is cool AF, that is.
1: Oh, dear. Tom Walkinshaw would be rolling in his grave if he saw that.
0: Well, it's cool.
1: If you say so. If you say so. It's a thing that we have witnessed.
0: I'll be honest, though, they could have put some different Ginettas in rather than the junior car. They could have put, like...
1: the funny thing is...
0: The G55 would have been more applicable, because...
1: Well, there was actually a road-going version of that car for a start.
0: That as well. Yeah, so there we are. That's just me.
1: Yes, the Ginetta, the company that keeps producing supercars that could work on the road but never actually produces the supercar that could work for the road.
0: Right. Anyway, we're going to move on, because a few weeks ago I gave you some burning breaking news about the best simulator game ever, which also is going to cause massive family disputes, and in time for disputing is the run-up to Christmas. Which also means you'll have 8-player splits of Mario Kart, which now they are adding 10 classic courses on it for free.
1: Right.
0: Aren't we excited? Did you like that real... That was suspense, wasn't it? You were just... So they're adding some of the courses from, today's Nintendo Direct free update adds a slew of tracks from the Seminole 1992 kart racer Mario Kart.
1: Are you the original one?
0: The original one, aye.
1: Which is the one I had.
0: It's showing your age, Matt. So you will remember some of these tracks called. Chucko Island, Vanilla Lake, Ghost Valley, and to name a few, most probably.
1: Chucko Island, I remember. Yeah, Rainbow Road.
0: Well, they've got like 75 different Rainbow Roads.
1: Okay.
0: But yeah, so 10 more courses.
1: Oh, God, for a split second, it read, alongside the classic tracks, the updates added two new routes, and I thought it said, to the Knock Hill stage, and it's like, it's Knockout.
0: Imagine that would be so cool. It's been a while since I played Mario Kart and beaten Ellie at Mario Kart.
1: I've got another reason now.
0: I might have to take that over parents' house for Christmas, actually, and just decimate the whole family at Mario Kart. That'd be quite funny.
1: There is such a thing as being a bad winner, mate. I'm just putting it out there.
0: Yeah. Well, at least I'm not the first loser, which is second place.
1: Very true.
0: So, winner, probably turkey for dinner on that day, and I'll be winner of Mario Kart, and I will go to sleep happily. Anyway,
1: just a quick note from our friends at Le Mans Ultimate version 1.4.1.5 is now live. So as we remember, version 1.4 came out, and with it came a metric ton of netcode issues. Not good. Hilarious, but not good. They then did everything they could to roll it back and then try to implement the switch in a more reliable way, which should mean that the netcode issues are going. They will be scheduling events to stress test the changes, which is obviously a big deal as well. But at least they've put the patch out in order to try and alleviate these issues. The public tests, so one of them's already happened, that was on the 14th of September, 90 minutes of Le Mans with all the classes. Another one is on the 18th, so tomorrow as you are listening to this, the 6 hours of Silverstone, which is going to be ELMS, so P2, P3 and GT3. And the 25th of September will be a team race, 12 hours of Le Mans, 62 cars, hypercar, P2 and GT3. So that should hopefully be a good test to see if these fixes have resolved the netcode issues. Because this is the thing, Steve, for the longest time, everyone's absolutely praised it for having some of the best netcode in current sim racing, and then this happened. So
0: it just goes to show how fragile games are when you roll something out and something else just doesn't like what you've done in the back end of a game, and everyone takes this all for granted.
1: Yeah,
0: we see in gaming like 1% of what is going on, like the calculations and the coding and everything that happens every single fraction of a second for you and then your 61 other people in your game.
1: Yeah,
0: they're all doing calculations on every single thing on your car and everything, and it's there's a lot that goes on, and I'm fair play to them. It was a little bit of a slap in the face, but they owned up to it. They said, right, that's not good. That's not good enough. And gone back and now gone forward, which also the championships that got postponed from LFM did loads of stuff, and they systematically postponed all their eSport championships. They have gone back now to racing, so that's good. And it's good that they're opening up these team races just to give it to the world and just not say break it, but stress test it again. And that's kind of been the hallmark of LMU. It's transparency, because the game is very, very good. I mean, I had a go on it the other day and just did some laps around Silverstone in a P2 and everything, and I really enjoyed driving around it, because you said, the P2 is really good. So I was like, go on then, I'll give it a go. And I really enjoyed driving around in it and things like that. And it's not an easy game as well.
1: Yeah.
0: And if you look at the development size compared to the likes of iRacing, everything, LMU is vastly smaller, and they punch a very, very big weight above them for what they do.
1: Yeah.
0: And they're very transparent in what they do. So fair play to them on that.
1: Absolutely. Just quickly, obviously, we sort of mentioned Dave Perrell, Coach Dave Academy, much earlier in the show. If you are, and obviously they are our technical partner for our race team, Simcast Racing Team, providing us with access to the fantastic Delta app for our setup work, etc., and driver training and such. And of course, you too can get in on that action. Head over to Coach Dave Academy, use the code SIMCAST5 for 5% off any purchases that you make. Final bit of news before we go. Project Motor Race, did I mention this earlier on? Did I say I was going to mention it and didn't actually mention it? I feel like I said I was going to mention it and haven't mentioned it yet.
0: I think you were going to, but you went to AMS 2.
1: Right, in which case, Project Motor Racing has brought out the V8 Power Pack. This is nine cars and Road Atlanta. The cars are the 2023 Ford Mustang and Chevrolet Camaro from the V8 supercars. Trans Am cars, recent ones, so 2022 cars, Dodge Challenger, Ford Mustang and Camaro from the TA2 class. And then some historic US V8s. 1970 Ford Mustang Boss 302, the 1970 Plymouth Barracuda, if you get the reference, well done. The 1970 AMC Javelin and the 68 Camaro. So some really, really cool cars there. I know there's been some change at the top, and there's been some change in direction as to how this game's going to work, and physics and stuff is starting to improve, etc., etc. I really, really, really, really, really want this to be a good game. And because there's lots of very cool cars in there that you don't really see in many other things for a start. And I really, really want this to get to be good so I can give it a go and give it a fair crack of the whip. But I'm not going to until I'm convinced that it's definitely, definitely better. So just holding off at the minute. But yeah, so that is actually a very, very cool and I'm sure very nice sounding pack of cars at a very cool circuit.
0: Yeah, it looks quite nice as well. The imagery for that.
1: Yeah, visually it's pretty good, I have to say.
0: It does, and I can't see in that imagery anything that says this is alpha game footage or this is not footage. Or, do you know what I mean? Mm. Like, this is not in-game footage. This is AI generated slop.
1: AI slop. We are not there.
0: No.
1: Anyway. Speaking of not being there anymore, it's time for us to depart for another 2 weeks. Thank you ever so much for listening to us for another 2 hours of Simcast and real racing related nonsense. We will see you in 2 weeks' time, and when it will be October, almost, I think, pretty much, maybe. I've been Matt Hunter. Steve Wilkinson is recovering from his winning, apparently. Have a fantastic couple of weeks. We will see you very soon. Bye for now.
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0: 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From that, you probably discerned that I'm in something a little bit special for this particular feature. Once again, we are on the other side of the world, down in Australia. And the car that I've been driving around in the last few days is absolutely perfect for this trip. A combination of long drives, short drives, and being at a racetrack, you want something that is stylish, comfortable, and cuts a bit of a dash. And ticking all those boxes, spoiler alert, before we get to the end of the test, is the car that I'm sitting in at the moment. And that is the 2025 Porsche Cayenne GTS Coupe.
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0: Well, unusually, I am sitting in the car to start things here. And there's a reason for that. Number one, it's very sunny and hot outside, but that's not the main reason. The main reason is I want to talk about the interior before I forget about it and or run out of time. This being the GTS, there's a bit of Alcantara or race techs, as it's called in Porsche speak, including on the sun visors, the headlining and ear pillars, and still on the steering wheel. Now, you'll know that I'm not a big fan of that. However, that's the only bit of that fabric that's there. And you know what? I've actually come to like the steering wheel a little bit more than I thought I would. It's got the GT steering wheel on here. The glove box lid and where you rest your elbows on the door, that's all in the extended leather. And the seats, well, now there's a story to these seats because they are wearing, in the centre sections, leather on the outside, but in the centre sections, they are wearing the classic grey, black and lighter grey check of Pepita, which is that classic sort of houndstooth style check that goes all the way back in Porsche history. I've actually got a Porsche polo shirt that's got it on the placket of the polo and as a distinct little feature on the back of the collar as well. And that's part of a pack, which is a quite expensive option. It is the lightweight pack that puts a carbon fibre roof panel on and various other bits and pieces. That takes about 55 kilos out of the car, which you might think, why would you do that on a car that's nearly 2.5 tons? Actually, this car weighs in at under 2,300 kilos, just a tiny bit under that. For reference, that is almost exactly the same weight as the slightly smaller battery-powered new Macan that I was driving recently in the UAE. You pay your money, it takes your choice. The rest of the interior, well, it's got the 12-inch screen in the middle. This being a press car is absolutely loaded, so it's got the passenger side screen. Passenger side screen now has a filter on it, so it looks black all the time to me, but that means that you can, with the connectivity on this car, you could load stuff up from YouTube or any other of your video providers for the passenger to watch, and the driver can't see it, so it stays legal. It plays the audio, of course, through the stereo speakers, which in this car is another option. It's the Burmester. Fantastic. I mean, look, I love my music, even on compressed audio or internet audio, which I've been listening to a lot whilst I've been down here travelling around Australia. The sound quality is outstanding, but again, that's a fairly pricey option. It's the virtual cockpit in front of me, which is configurable seemingly a bazillion ways. I quite like it in the classic 5-dial Porsche look or the 3-dial Porsche look, which is very traditional, I know. GTS now for 2025 gets the head-up display, which I love, I really love. Although I have noticed, I've got a couple of pairs of sunglasses here. If you wear polarising sunglasses, which a lot of people do for driving, you struggle to see the head-up display. You've got to sort of move your head around a bit to get get it matched up with the display, which is something I'd never thought of before. Everything else about this is brilliant. The 18-way seats, honestly, I have found a driving position in this car fairly easily. I like to sit down low, as you know. And for a long time now, the four-door cars, for Porsche, have had this dashboard-mounted gear selector, which is just a big switch, really. That leaves the centre console fairly free. It's a nice mix of touch and physical buttons here. I love the fact that they hold on to the knurled, beautiful metal knurled buttons for aircon, fan, etc. There's a single button, which is a touch button, for the climate menu, which pops up straight away if you want to make any major changes. You've got a volume control and mute button there, which is a physical button. And everything else on that middle screen is configurable as well. I prefer the three screens. So I've got what music's playing. I've got a small part of the satellite navigation. And you can have up-to-date weather or phone or whatever else you need on there. Nice big area to put stuff in behind the two cup holders. Cayenne has retained those grab handles on the side of the transmission tunnel that we saw on the very first car. Loads of room in the back. I am reliably informed that the heated seats in the back are great, even in these warm climbs, just to get a little bit of heat on the bottom of your back. Lumbar support on the front seats and heated seats are pretty good as well. This one actually has the individual chairs in the back of the car, so you couldn't sleep across the back. It's got a divide between the two of them, but I think that's a no-cost option.

The car, over its three iterations, and this is the third iteration, has gone through quite a number of changes, and it's been tidied up. It was sort of 911-ish when it first came out, and I'm not sure whether that worked, although I look back at the Mark 1s now with some affection. The headlights here are much more like the other four doors, the Taycan, the Panamera, and the Macan, sort of almost like a trapezoidal shape that's been pulled into the front wings. Front wings are slightly flared, as are the back with wheel arch extensions on. There's a new grille and a few nips and tucks, but the negative space on the bonnet still remains, which gives it a look of a clamshell bonnet without it actually being it. It's a more conventional bonnet nowadays. What's new for 2025 that I've just noticed in this is that there is active aero. There are almost like vertical Venetian blinds in front of the coolers in either, on either side of the front of the car. Now, they're closed at the moment because the car is parked up. That changes. And is it behind the radiator grills as well? Yes, it is as well. So that's active in there, along with obviously all the sensors and cameras, etc., that you get in a car nowadays. This has got a ability to self-park if you want it. I'm so scared about that. Long story from a long time ago with another manufacturer when I went out and tried that, and I didn't do anything wrong, but the car didn't like me and managed to run into two other cars and mount a curb whilst we were doing it. Under controlled circumstances, by the way, not on the public road. But ever since then, I've been a little bit worried about trying it out. So those active vanes in the front, and you know how I bang on about having the grills in front of those air conditioning intercoolers. Well, effectively, that's doing that when it's closed, but they do open right up. Same for the radiator and the oil cooler in the middle. Go down the side of the car. This car, being the GTS, has the black kit on the outside as well. And this one is running on Continental Sport Contact 7s on, frankly, very lovely 22-inch rims. So they're 285/40 22s on the front. These are black multi-sport rims, showing off the big reds, the big multi-piston calipers on the huge front discs. The rear tyres running at 315/35s 22s. So stagger on the tyre sizes, but not the wheel rim diameters. Black, not a running board, but a sill on the door. Door mirrors, of course, body colour with a little bit of gloss black. A lot of gloss black on this car to complement the dark red. This is carmine red, as it's properly called. A lot of people call it GTS red because it is so often specced on these cars. The door opens all the way down to the sill, so that means that unless you're very unlucky, you're not going to get the bottom of your trousers or your dress dirty when you slide out of the car. Now, the GTS already runs just under an inch lower than the standard car. This has got, obviously, air suspension on it as well, and benefits from, I think it was the 2023 revision, where the air sprung cars got a two chamber version of Porsche's excellent ride system, and this car makes the very best use of that. We've been running it mostly in the lower areas of the height range, the running range, either on normal, sport or sport plus, depending on what we've been doing it. And again, that will tighten the damping of the car as well as changing the ride height. And that has been a real revelation, to be honest. This is a coupe, so you've got a much more defined line from the, I suppose, the B pillar, really. It's already starting to fall away. It's got a upper spoiler above the rear window. It's got a full-time, almost mini ducktail spoiler on the back, but that whole area pops up at around about 85 kilometres an hour, actually, which is quite low. And I haven't been able to find, I'm not saying it's not there, but I haven't been able to find an override on that to leave it down. When it does pop up, it does slightly affect what you can see out the back. You know it's up, for sure. But going back to the coupe styling, that means that the rear door does actually fall down. There's not much intrusion from the wheel arch, the rear wheel arch.
So you still can sit in, and if I'm... Now,

0: Oh, the seat at the moment is all the way back because it's in the comfort position, the driver's seat. But there's still plenty of room there. And these individual chairs on the back, actually really very nice. As I say, you can get it with a bench as well. That's privacy glass from the B pillar backwards as well. You know what the back end of a Porsche Cayenne looks like by now. It's got the full light strip across the back, which is illuminated now. Two oval exhausts underneath a diffuser of sorts. Being the coupe, when I pop the hatch at the back, that goes much further down and opens to a pretty wide area for the luggage. You do lose just a little bit with it being the coupe. Under the floor, there is a space saver, spare wheel, and a big subwoofer for the Burmester system for audio. This one's got a really nice sort of fold out carpet and vinyl boot cover, which you can put the vinyl bit. Sorry, I'm stretching back because I've moved it now and I won't be able to get the boot closed without it moving back in. That basically will cover the outside of your rear bumper as such, so it'll protect that a little bit. And I do, there's little things in Porsches that I keep coming back to. Where the boot hasp is, the catch, that's got a whole stainless steel protection plate there, and it's just got a little, hang on, hear that? That's just a little protection plate on the hasp, so that even if you put something over the top of it, you can't get caught in it and you won't get anything dirty. Really clever. Electric boot, of course, on this car. There it goes, back down. And it moves the rear shelf as well. It's a purposeful looking car, you know. And I've been split in the past about the coupe, thinking that would I get the coupe, would I not? Coupe has a slightly different specification. For example, the coupe gets the Sport Chrono pack as standard. It's a little bit more on price from the quote-unquote standard. Is anything standard when you get into a Porsche GTS Cayenne? But that gets that. That Sport Chrono means that you get the launch control assistance, call it what you will, which brings the 0-60 time, if that is important, in a 2.3-tonne SUV. I'm not sure it is, but for those for whom it matters, I suppose it does matter. That brings it down to a little over 4 seconds rather than, I think, the 4.4 of the non-Sport Chrono-equipped car. We'll give that a go when we're out on the road. I've been told I have to try it once, and I've not yet done that, so we'll do it when we're driving the car. Now I don't know. I don't know which one I'd take now. I really rather like the coupe, particularly in this red colour. I'd like some of the black on the sides, particularly over the wheel arch. I'd like that to be body colour. That's not an option. I suppose you'd get your local body shop to do it, and the bottom of the doors as well. The coupe shape, I think, makes this car look smaller. It could easily be mistaken for a Macan, an internal combustion engine Macan, at least, whilst you can still get those in some markets, not in the EU. So, that's the walk around. But as I always say at this point, particularly when we are looking at Porsches, what it looks like, what it feels like, and the equipment level on this car, very high indeed. This start at just over £109,000 in the UK. This one, I reckon, would be somewhere in the region of 130, 135. Here in Australia, 274,000 Aussie dollars for this car as spec. That's a lot of car. So it's got all the toys on it, as you imagine. But, as I said, Porsches are about driving. And it doesn't matter whether it's electric, whether it is four-cylinder, six-cylinder, or in this case, the wonderful eight-cylinder. You can see I'm smitten by that already. So let's get back in to the office and into the business end and fire this beautiful twin-turbo 4-litre V8 up. And then we can get this 2025 Porsche on the road.
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0: Well, that is the noise of a 4-litre V8 twin turbo burbling away. Got the windows down as we're driving this 2025 Porsche Cayenne GTS. And what a piece of equipment it is. The sports exhaust popping and cackling underneath this is somewhat addictive, to be honest. And I can see why people like these types of cars. Now, actually, stick the windows up just a little bit now and talk to you about the driving experience of Porsche's big SUV. You know, they've sold nearly 1.5 million of these since the first iteration came out. And in some ways, this was the car that was tasked with, if not saving Porsche, certainly pulling it back together and becoming a profitable organisation, bringing it back, if you like, into the mainstream. Down through the years, the car hasn't changed very much. The shape is still recognisable, although it's been refined, and this coupe GTS is one of the best looking of them. I've had my doubts in the past about whether the coupe actually worked with this size of car, but I think it does. And you don't lose too much boot room or indeed headroom in the back. But let's talk about how it drives. I'm actually on city streets just outside Sydney at the moment, and thanks to Porsche Australia for the loan of the car. The car is in Sport Plus, which is why you can hear it's rumbling slightly more than usual. Actually, I'll tell you what, I will put the front windows down just a little bit so you can hear it a wee bit more. The driving position and the seating position is excellent. You've got good overall view of the car in all four corners. I'm not sure you would do this, but this is a car that you could quite easily take to the track. I've got some competition here from another Aussie V8 alongside me. The Aussies love a V8, and this car has turned heads everywhere it's gone, not just because it's in the GTS Carmine Red, but also because of the noise it makes. I'll let that old Land Cruiser disappear from the traffic as well. Not really going to be able to give you a proper idea of how this car runs. Suffice to say, we have done a good variety of driving in this car, both on motorways. Top speed in Australia here, so top speed limit is about 100 or 110 kilometres an hour, so what's that, just over 70 miles an hour, just under 60 and just around about 70 miles an hour, and the car deals with that absolutely perfectly. Relatively recently, the suspension on all of the Cayenne range got an overhaul, and the air suspended cars, of which the GTS is one, in particular, got some twin chamber air suspension, which really helps with the bump and rebound effect on the car. There's a variety of stiffness and ride height that you can choose. We've done a little bit of light off-roading. We went on a scenic drive in this car where the hard standing, the tarmac road disappeared, and we were left on dolomite and gravel. I didn't really need to put it on the off-road setting, but I did, and it slightly changes the traction control and ABS settings. The car handled it, even though it's on 22 inch rims with very, very low profile tyres. It actually was brilliant. Barely even noticed it, to be honest, even though it was a little bit rough in some areas. Listen to it shifting down. I can tell you there's four young boys just to my right who just turned around and had a look at it. And I suppose that means that this car is actually doing its job, doesn't it? Because it is not, particularly in this red, a shrinking violet. But it does everything so well. The ability to carry four adults and their luggage at excellent pace and comfort. The fact that you can pop around town and nip into the supermarket
1: I know you don't buy a V8 500 horsepower, actually just short 500 PS, so what's that, 494, 496 horsepower SUV for the fuel mileage, but I'll tell you that we, on the longer runs, have had over 30 miles to the UK gallon out of this big V8 twin turbo, 4 litre of course, and that's given us an average standby caller. Whilst I pull up here, I can actually have a look, and it's going to be around about, well, over 1,000 miles actually, that we've done in this car, and it'll be 27.5 miles to the gallon, which, considering I have done a launch control launch with the Sport Chrono launch assist, and as I mentioned when I first started driving this car, the sound of the exhaust is quite addictive, so you find yourself getting up to the speed limit quite quickly. There's absolutely masses of torque. We talk about 500 horsepower, but it's the torque that makes this car so effortless to drive and means that you're ticking over at motorway speeds, and that you can just see the miles per gallon just keep ticking up and ticking up and ticking up, which is magnificent for a car that has this performance potential. Nice old V8 four-door sedan. Oh, that is very nice indeed. That's a Holden Commodore Club Sport that we've just gone by. Those of you who know your Holdens will know that that's quite a rare car. No wonder I could hear it rumbling. The point is, do you need the GTS? Is it that much better? This car starts at about £110,000 in the UK. The Cayenne range starts at just over £83,000. This car's loaded up to the max, well over £20,000 UK of options, taking it over £130,000. Incredibly, here in Australia, this is $274,000. Work that one out on the exchange rate. But it is very, very well appointed indeed. And it does mean that you've got all the playthings. All the Porsches now are connected, so I've been able to listen to satellite radio, etc., etc. There's various bits and pieces that I think I wouldn't have on this. I love the checkered cloth seats, classic Porsche checkered cloth, the Pepita check. However, I'm not sure that I would pay the extra for this, because it comes with a very, very expensive lightweight pack that also gives you the carbon fibre roof and various other bits and pieces. But I do love the seat. You could steer closer to the £110,000 standard and still have a very, very good car. Let's be brutally honest about that. But even then, is it £30,000, £40,000? That's almost 50% more than the standard car, isn't it? With the V6. The V8S now, all of the S's get the V8, and we've tested that car here in Australia and in the States, and it's not quite as powerful. This car's got 25 horsepower more now, but you know, 490-odd or 460-odd, 470, does it really make that much difference? Only to your bank balance. But that all said, this is a really good package. Really, really good package. It sits quite a bit lower than the standard car, even as standards, in its standard settings, and of course you can lower it down, being the GTS, and it does make a little bit of a statement. And also, you've just got the slightly different rasp of the sports exhaust to the GTS. The GTS is loaded as standard. It has a lot of new features for 2025, including head-up display. I'm not sure I'd bother with the passenger screen, although for the new 2025 model, your passenger can watch videos on there, but it's screened off from the driver, so you're not breaking any traffic laws. So I suppose it comes down to you pays your money, you take your choice of Cayenne. And it is exactly that. The standard car, as we know from having driven the V6 and the e-hybrid V6, is very, very competent indeed. But there's something that is just so appetising, delicious, mouth-wateringly brilliant about the sound of this V8. Even when you're just in traffic and burbling along. I mean, Rumble, Young Man Rumble, is absolutely the correct saying and has been the soundtrack to the 10 days I've had this car. It's another Porsche that I could easily live with day to day. In the UK, if you're looking at them at the moment, believe it or not, there are some deals to be done. There's a red one for sale, Porsche approved, 0 miles on, at a Porsche centre just outside of London. That is £2,500 to £3,000 already under list price. That takes it down to just over £100,000. I think there'd probably be a deal to be done there. If you could actually pick up a GTS, albeit not perhaps to your exact spec, for under £100,000, I think you'd have got yourself a good deal. Particularly if you're going to keep the car for a little while. And why wouldn't you? It's Euro 6. It's, you know, for a big 500 horsepower V8, it's relatively fuel efficient. It's just over 30 miles to the gallon. I think you'd, in normal use, you would get somewhere close to 30 all the time, and probably 32, 33, maybe even 35 on a run. Probably only if you turned off the sports exhaust, because as soon as you've got the sports exhaust on, you just want to flex your right foot. It picks up speed indecently quickly for a car that's just over 2,200 kilos as it stands right now, and it stops pretty well. I just like the way it drives. It's secure. You know you're driving a Porsche from the seating position, from the steering wheel, from what you can see ahead of you in terms of the bonnet and the wings. And it's a worthy third generation car in the Cayenne family line. And let's hope Porsche can keep building cars like this. And to be honest, they tell us that the SUVs are the cars that allow them, because of the numbers that they sell, they allow them to keep building the two doors and the sports cars. Well, there's not that much of a compromise in this machine. Think of it as a modern day 928, if you will, with a front mounted V8, a bit of carrying capacity, and a long distance Grand Tourer. Just happens to be a bit higher off the ground. It still sounds great. The 2025 Porsche Cayenne GTS. Good.
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0: Let's give this another try. Welcome to the qualifying of the 24-hour race here in Barcelona. 2026 season slowly but surely coming to an end, but we have a lot ahead of us. And I have a new colleague standing next to me, Neil Cole. Welcome to the pit lane of Barcelona and Creventic. How is it?
1: Yeah, it's great. I love the circuit. Many memories of amazing races here, but I've never felt it quite as sort of tense as it is coming into this final weekend of the 24 Hours series this season. And there's so many stories in the pit lane for us to tell. It's very exciting as we build up for qualifying through all the categories over the next couple of hours.
0: Tension is definitely high. We have a lot of teams actually in the fight for a championship. That goes to show how high the niveau here is in racing. That also goes to show how cool this championship is. Have you found a favorite so far already, looking at the driving yesterday, or are you completely free?
1: I mean, I don't have any favorites. I mean, there's lots of very good names on the entry list and some surprises that have popped up in the last episode. People that haven't had a chance to say hello to you, but, you know, we've got Celia Martin and Maxime Martin, who are incredible riders who have seen in the last week, so I'm excited to see how they get on. But, of course, it's an incredible field right through all categories, GT3, GT4, TC, and the 992. So there's something for everyone. And the first sessions of qualifying are the building up for GT3s.
0: Now, and exactly that is what we are going to do now. We will go into the first half of these qualifyings, which you, Neil, are going to take over. But, of course, we are not alone. We have our colleagues Peter and John up in the commentary box who will take over for us for now.
2: Well, we'll keep you company, Carla, at the end of the day. We need to stand up now, P-Mac, because, oh, no, we missed the camera. Good afternoon, everybody. Johnny Palmer and P-Mac, Peter Mackay, in the crow's nest overlooking this fabulous Formula One, ex-Formula One facility, but it's certainly a Grade One circuit. And the thing that strikes me initially from so many of the onboard laps that I've been visiting over the last week is that long, long straight, which is the potential to pick up a toe and overtake other cars throughout the course of the race. Also, we're not using, which we have in the past, the chicane coming through the final sector, which has sometimes generated incident, so it does remove that. The humidity is pretty high, nearly 60%, and we're warming up to a toasty Friday here this weekend, but actually tomorrow and then Sunday when the race finishes at midday, it's going to get hotter and hotter. And this is where the 24 Hours of Barcelona, indeed the 27th edition of the Michelin 24 Hours of Barcelona, sits in the calendar after European visits earlier on in the season to Mugello in March, Spa-Francorchamps in April, Paul Ricard at the start of June for a split 12-hour race, and then the Nürburgring, which amazingly had not been part of a Creventic 24H series calendar prior to 2026. But that is that venue firmly ticked off. This track, though, PMAC, has been there for such a long time, actually pre-Creventic days, because if you track back through the 27 years or 26 years of the history, it was very much a touring car race through the course of the day and the night and into Sunday as well. And the great thing that the 24H series have brought to the party, as Neil Cole just mentioned, and we will be looking forward to the GT3 cars, because the global category of GT3 has obviously taken the world by storm, and they have been part of this 24-hour race for some time now.
3: Very true, and they all want to win that Trofeo Fermín Vélez at the end of the 24 Hours on Sunday. It's a prestigious trophy to win, and last year, what a story it was, with Hoffer Racing, an AM-class car, taking the win overall. Family team, and they did such a top job to master this Grand Prix circuit.
2: Let's have a look at the 4.6 kilometres then that makes up the Circuit de Barcelona-Catalunya, celebrating just a week ago its 35th anniversary when it opened in September 1991. And takes you about 1¾ minutes to get around here in a GT3 car, a top speed of 272 kilometres per hour. Very, very fast approach into turn one, which is slightly over a brow as well. So it makes it very difficult to go into turn one if you're fighting door mirror to door mirror with others. There is an escape road at one, though, which you have to take to if you overcook matters. Three and four tend to kill tyres because they are constant radius corners. So certainly the rear tyres on most of these sports cars, but the front left will have to be kept a close eye on as well. Then the kink at seven and eight, very fast right-hander at nine, and a glorious grandstand that overlooks turn 10, the braking area into the end of sector two and into the start of the tight and technical sector three as you pull through the gears out of turn 10 through 12, and then 13 and 14 are so, so important to getting a good lap time, because 14 ejects you out of this long straight where you can reach 268 kph over the control line, unless of course you're choosing to pit, which so many cars will be doing during the course of 24 hours. A reminder as well that when cars do pit, if they need fuel, they'll be doing that in a different location from the garages, as is typically the way with the 24H series, a separate quadrant for the fuel to go in. Which means that on our pit lane reporters, Carlo Elti and Neil Cole, for this session, at least they can be in shorts and T-shirts on such a warm afternoon. This is going to be three sessions then for the TCE / TCX cars, seven of those. We also have as part of these qualifying sessions GT4, GTX, and the phenomenally entertaining 992 division, which is a 50-50 split. No, actually, it favours the AM category cars slightly more than the 992. They're not called pros, but they are certainly non-AM driver combinations. But 10 992 cup cars that are bound to keep us guessing through the course of the 24-hour race. There is also a championship very much up for grabs between three major teams within that as well. Lots of points on offer this weekend, because you get 40 for a race win, which has been... the score tally for much of this year with the 12-hour races, but there are also points divvied out at half distance. We'll start the race tomorrow at midday, therefore half distance being midnight, and if you're leading your category at that point, you get an extra 20 points. And the delivery of those points does not depend on whether you complete the race outright. So you could still get those 20 points at half distance, then retire after 12 and a half hours. Let's hope that nobody does, but still retain those 20 points that could be pivotal. Although I've done a bit of calculation, and I reckon, PMAC, that the championships, most of them, are so close that even when those points come out at midnight, we still won't have championship winners in all bar one of the categories.
3: In the top GT3 category overall, we've had a different winner at every race, with Santaloc winning in Mugello, Optimum, McLaren and Spa, and then, okay, the same race team have won Paul Ricard and Nürburgring, but two different entries. So the GetSpeed PCX car was the winner at Paul Ricard, and then the last round of the Nürburgring, it was the GetSpeed JR286 team that moved themselves up into the lead of the championship by just 10 points. However, the Santaloc Junior team, they have a drop score everybody has one drop score to take off their total, and Santaloc have a zero drop score, so they sit on 92, whereas GetSpeed, there with their drop score, they would be on 92. So isn't that exciting?
2: So that's the 286 GetSpeed JR286 car, is it not? Steve Yance, Adam Oseka, Jonathan Hirschberg, Tanner Harvey, Patrick Liddy. Now, Liddy's done, as far as I can make sense of, Liddy's done slightly different rounds from many of his co-drivers. So judging how Kreventic want to divvy out the Drivers' Championship, it might be that Patrick Liddy wins it outright over his teammates. But if they all finish level on points, despite doing slightly different rounds through the course of the year, I think they'll probably go, do you know what? We're all champions, because we've all put in a huge amount of time. And Steve Yance has been present for a lot of that season, as has Adam Oseka as well. But, yeah, Patrick's never missed a race. Their car wasn't eligible for the 992 exclusive Spa race at the start of this month. But otherwise, he was in Dubai, and he did Mugello, Spa, Le Castellet, and the Nürburgring together with here as well. The green flag's out, by the way. So this is a 15-minute session, but it is for, if you've got an AM driver, this is where the AM driver has to feature. So we're expecting this to be the slowest of the three sessions. However, there does seem to be the greater disparity in time, if you like, and this is where a session can be won and lost, because we don't only take the quick time from this session, we then take the quickest time from the next session and the one after that, and generate an average lap time from these three sessions to work out how the grid is going to fall.
3: And it's all about that strength of driver lineup and qualifying, although it's relevance to the overall result is maybe not as much as it would be in, say, even a 3 or 4 hour race, but What it does tell us is who has the strongest consistency of driver, you know, because generally if you don't qualify well, it's normally because the less experienced drivers in the car are far off the pace. So no matter how good your professional driver is, then it makes it more challenging. And that then gives us some clues at least to what the pecking order is. So often the way we see in qualifying is not about one absolute blowout lap. It's actually about the consistency across your driver lineup, which is what wins races. I mean, last year, across 24 hours, we saw an all AM-class lineup win the race. It was an AM-class car, but every driver in that car was graded as an AM driver also. But they were all consistent. So, and keeping running consistently without time in the pits, etc., is how you win these races. It's not necessarily about absolutely blowout pace.
2: The other thing to point out, which is a tweak of the regulations when they were first brought out at the start of the year, is that you are permitted to use a different set of tyres, or rather you must, let's get the wording of that correct, you have to use a different set of Michelin tyres for this session compared to the next session and then the session after that. So wheels and tyres must be changed. However, the one thing you cannot do is put more fuel into the car between each of the sessions. So that's one thing that's going in your favour, is that the car's getting lighter as it burns more and more fuel away, and you're getting a new set of tyres as well. So whereas in the past these sessions used to be done on the same set of tyres, three individual qualifying sessions on the same set, your tyres would obviously degrade, but the car would get faster, and there was then a sort of happy period right in the middle where the car was neither heavy nor entirely light, but nor did it have brand new tyres versus completely spent tyres. But the great thing now about this session is if you're a new driver going in at the start of the session, you are given a brand new set of Michelin tyres, but those tyres then have to be used in the race at some point. Keeping focused on the 426 car, which is part of the entry within GT4, so the team Zorg Rennsport machine for Cara Mansour, Mexican racer. In fact, he's joined by Mexican teammate Benito Targel, and then Norbert Decker and Maximilian Hill, who is currently at the wheel. They actually had a choice of three different drivers to go in during this opening segment. Not done any of the rest of the year, actually, that 426 Team Zorg Rennsport car, but they were here last year, finishing second in GT4, so not turning out at the Barcelona 24 hours. It would be great to have seen them through the rest of the year, but they are a very, very busy outfit, Team Zorg Rennsport.
3: All over the place, aren't they, with so many different cars all over the world, all over the world of motorsport. And like you said, the Nürburgring is a big part of where you see them. In fact, they're one of the very few teams at the Nürburgring that will get their own garage at the Nürburgring 24 hour. Because normally you've got to enter at least four cars to get yourself into that. So, and that was one of the funny parts of Max Verstappen racing there, was that his crew were sharing with, I think it was a Mini Cooper, an Audi A3 and various other oddities alongside their GT3 car. One of the real charms of racing there. Good to see JM Littman back in Preventic 20 Michelin 24 Hour Series competition again in car 930 for HRT Performance. Been out the saddle a little while, but good to see him back in a championship where he's raced a lot in the past.
2: Yeah, been admitting to us at lunchtime that he sort of expected to just be able to get in the car and be right on the pace again, and he says, you know, it's difficult. I have actually forgotten a few bits and bobs. I've no doubt it'll come flooding back, given a few more race sessions for sure, but now the talking kind of stops when you're plugged back in during a qualifying session. And the heat is even more on when you know that this is you're contributing to a more collective qualifying session. As in, you're doing some of the heavy lifting, you'll hand over to two further teammates then. But that's the great thing about this format of qualifying, is that it mirrors what everyone's doing in the race as well. Sharing the race car and having to get through it as a team. Whereas in the past, qualifying for this race has really been about one single driver. It's very much about three in this format.
3: Jonathan Kearney straight on the pace, a 146.112 for HRT Performance, their number 928 car. But there's already quick times going in further down. Mjolnir Motorsport haven't put an indicative lap time in, but at the moment Joshua Bednarski is flying through sector one and sector two. He's coming around that beautiful final section. I totally agree with you, Johnny. Really good to not have that chicane there. It just kills the flow. But Bednarski may well get this lap time disallowed because he was beyond track limits and actually well out of the track limits onto the gravel with two wheels there. So he comes over the line. It's a 145.1. I don't think that will stay up there for long.
2: Well, we'll wait to see. It has been recorded by timeservice.nl, our official timekeepers, but it's not until they get a report then from one of the posts nearby, maybe from the race director, to say that's not permitted, because certainly that car was very, very wide, way beyond the curb as you described, using a little bit of the grasscrete, but that's not officially the track. We may well be counting the curb as the track this weekend, but you have to keep at least the thinnest slither of Michelin tyre the correct side of the white line, which is the track edge. But at the moment, 9.21, Joshua Bednarski is at the top. Interesting that he's been put into this car during this session, but that will be because Mulner have entered with three semi-pros, have they not? Just checking the latest entry list. Yes, so they don't have an AM, therefore they can utilise their driving lineup wherever. There's a half spin there for a car going into, where is that?
3: Car, yeah, of Lionel Amrouche, number 910 into turn 10. Had the back of the car almost broadside coming into, almost like a rally car coming into a square junction. And they do make rally cars out of these Porsche 992s nowadays. Amazing thought that this, as it is. But yeah, Lionel Amrouche, the rear of the car stepping out, and to be very fair, he held it well.
2: Did a good job, just left frame, and I assume that there wasn't a full loop there. There can't have been, because he was already into 11 and 12 rapidly, so kind of kept it nailed somehow, but lots of opposite lock required. Also just caught a glimpse of the 974 Porsche, which in this opening session has Faisal Aliafe driving for QMMF by HRT Performance. The Qatari Motor Racing, I always forget, it's the Federation, isn't it?
3: Motorsport and Motorcycle Federation.
2: That's right, thank you. By HRT Performance, but QMMF are on the Qatar Racing by Iron Lynx Mercedes that races in the European Le Mans Series. And Faisal's teammate, Abdullah Al Khalifi, had a spectacular victory in that in the GT field last weekend at Silverstone. A really major kind of breakthrough result. So they'll be looking to keep that momentum in a very different track, different championship as well. But it's amazing, a win somewhere else can then really give you the necessary energy coming into the next race meeting.
3: That time of Joshua Bednarski is even more impressive because that car has an only semi-pro driver lineup, so it's got a stronger driver lineup than the other competitors in the field in that class. They have to carry an extra 30 kilos of ballast on the car. Effectively, the idea is this is a championship which is designed to appeal to as wide an experience level of drivers as possible. So we have drivers, it's not unusual to see drivers making their very first steps in international endurance racing, and they'll be on track with absolute superstars like Maxime Martin, Maro Engel, Brian Diel, Klaus Backler, and etc, etc. They've all come here, they've all raced here at this event, and many others in the Michelin 24 Hour Series. But in order to make sure that there's a fighting chance for as many drivers as possible, there's a lot of regulations that are sort of woven in to try and make it as exciting as possible, and it works very well.
2: And one story to already chase up, perhaps one for Carla or Neil, is why is the 102 Asbest Racing Seat not currently circulating? It's been entered into the meeting, second in the TCE division. And when you take drop scores into account, this is another example where teams are level on points with the drop scores. The not only Motorsport 114 Ligier JS2R, which is out there for Gino Rocchio, but so far, the second Asbest Racing car, second to the Porsche, is not currently out there. Speaking of Porsches, 909 now, the Red Camel Jordans.nl Porsche having its moment. Now, that is competing for the championship with Mulner Motorsport. The car 909 does have AM entered drivers. And was that Eva having a moment?
3: Fabian Dance.
2: Beg your pardon. So Fabian Dance, who is also one of the Ams. Yeah, so he running slightly off the road, but no harm, no foul, did manage to rejoin and has come straight back into the pit, actually.
3: I think they'll be quite glad to take the tyres off that car. This is a regulation that was changed at the beginning of the season. It used to be that you started qualifying on the same set of tyres and left it like that. Now you have to put on a new set of tyres for each of the three 15-minute qualifying sessions. But those three sets of tyres must be used within the race as well.
2: Hearing from Neil that the Sayat in question, the 102 Asbest racing car, has significant damage on the front. That can't have been done in this session because it hasn't completed any laps. I'm reading that correctly, aren't I, PMAC? There doesn't seem to have been any trigger of the pit lane exit loop. QS, which is relevant to driver, is it not? It says 4 next to that, but the 102 car doesn't have any sector times, let alone competitive laps. So clearly that has happened maybe in free practice earlier on in the day. There was a 2-hour free practice session, and 102 doesn't appear to have survived that too well. I'm not saying it's out of the race meeting, but it sounds like frantic work is taking place because, as I say, they are here to compete for a championship in TCE. They are currently second on 148 points. The team that are leading the championship are the not only Motorsport Ligier, which is currently fastest in TCE TCX, but once you remove their worst result, each of their worst results, they are level pegging on points entering this final race of the weekend.
3: One theory, it could be that they're considering that they're being in the TCE category, which is very well supported this weekend. 7 cars in that category, which is brilliant to see. Good to see the THRW Hondas coming over from North America also. But they may be thinking, right, it's a 24-hour race and we're going to be starting at the back. Our class starts at the back of the overall field anyway, so do we actually just save the car, and do we then, you know, we've probably had enough track time anyway with the pre-event testing and practice, etc., and do we just crack on from the back of the field and let the problems happen in front of us? I mean, it's only one working theory, I'm not saying that that's why, but we will get Neil Cole to go down to Asbest Racing and try and get a little bit of meat on the bone on that one, a little bit of batter on our tempura prawn, but that was just what we had for dinner last night.
2: Yeah. They were tasty though, weren't they? Once they'd come back to the table, the first effort wasn't great, but they'd improve matters. There's not a precedent for the 102 Asbest Sayat of doing that in the past, i.e., sitting out qualifying. I'm pretty sure, yeah, they've got times registered for all of their qualifying sessions through the course of the season, including last time out at the Nürburgring. And they're frequently qualifying towards the front, although admittedly, as you said, it's a good turnout from TCE. It's not always to the numbers of 6 and 7 as we have this weekend.
3: At Paul Ricard, we had one of a true throwback battle in TCE between the only two cars in the category, not only Motorsport, with that Ligier, which was significantly faster over a lap than the Asbest Sayat, but it had mechanical issues and it went back and forth all race long and was purely about who could keep the car going and who could keep the car out the pits, and it was honestly like a Le Mans from the 1970s. It really was, and eventually it went the Ligier's way. I mean, the Ligier had been on fire, it had been in ground to a halt, it had come back on a flatbed, it had been back and forth, but it eventually went the way of the Ligier.
2: Well, we sent Neil on a bit of a challenge to try and find out what's going on with the Sayat. I'm aware that there are other stories as well up and down pit lane. So let's get to Neil. What's the latest that you know about car 102?
4: Well, as you can see, the front has sustained significant damage. Speaking to the team, they had a crash in free practice, and they're going to try and repair it, but there's not a lot of work going on now because, of course, they have another car currently circulating. So the team are focusing on that one. But yes, significant damage to the front from free practice, and the prognosis is not necessarily good for the 102.
2: That's a real shame, because it depends how much damage has been done to the chassis itself. It's clearly gone into part of the Barcelona furniture, circuit furniture, shall we say, so either a tyre barrier, maybe even a concrete wall somewhere, but that's a run off the road at turn one, for instance. You do not have a small incident there. The headlights are still in position, but it's done quite a lot of damage to the radiator. The wheels are off it, the bonnet's up, and it did look like pretty feverishly work was taking place, but there will have to be a decision made pretty soon about whether that car can be repaired in time for night practice. Can it be sorted out in time for the race tomorrow? Midday start, so one of the earlier starts through the year of a 24-hour race. It looks like components are being sourced, though, from behind the garage, Beamer.
3: I think that they are going to get it fixed, because there's new parts on that car already. There's new lights, there's new wings. I think they wouldn't have done that if they weren't thinking, right, we can get this car ready. It might be a long night. There's a shiny new radiator waiting as well, to go on the front of that Seat. So I think they are, they're ready to go, certainly ready to get the car fixed, and hopefully they'll start the 27th edition of the Michelin 24 Hours of Barcelona. First qualifying session is complete then. We're ready to go for the second qualifying session very soon. But the fastest time at the moment, Red Car Alamon Jordan's 145.1, Milner Motorsport a 145.3, and Van Berlo Motorsport by CP Motorsport is a 145.9 at the moment. HRT Performance there, number 928 car, it's a 146.1. And then rounding out the top five, Sebleju Racing with their 888 entry, a 146.166. A glorious day here at Circuit de Barcelona, Catalunya. It's just a nice late summer's day. It's just a nice cozying temperature. It's lovely.
2: Yeah, it's very, very pleasant indeed. And this track, this venue is renowned for good weather, generally speaking, in September, although we have had the odd 24-hour race in the past here, affected by a shower and then a thunderstorm, and have a distinct memory of lightning cracking off the conductor, which sits on the top of the tower immediately opposite our commentary position. If you're enjoying our coverage in sound and vision, that's the tower to the left of shot right now, at the pit in end. So opposite end of the giant scoring tower as well. But this track, although it's only existed for 35 years, really does have a lot of recognisable bits, including the backdrop, which to have the mountains in the distance is spectacular. I'm sure in the other direction over our left shoulder, you might even be able to see the old Montjuic Park circuit, which was the Grand Prix venue prior to this place being built. And that is just an incredible venue as well. Far too tight and twisty to run modern-day Formula One cars around there, but it's well worth a walk just to think about what the cars were doing in the, 50s and 60s around there.
3: Quite a thought. And, of course, motorcycle racing, a huge part of the fabric of Circuit de Barcelona, Catalunya. I mean, that final section, which, thankfully, this weekend is not interrupted by the chicane, that final section where you just build more and more speed on the cars almost getting away from you as you go through there. But on a motorcycle through there, I mean, any MotoGP fan, when they think of that last corner, they think of Valentino Rossi and Jorge Lorenzo battling away, and Rossi going for the move of the century into the last corner and winning the race on the last lap. It's one that many motorcycle fans love. And here in Spain, it's not just two-wheel motorsport, four-wheel motorsport, but it's a huge passion, whether it be MotoGP, Formula One, or indeed endurance racing as well.
2: Milner Motorsport, perhaps unsurprisingly, are in that pole position at the end of pit road, ready to rejoin the session. They bailed out knowing that a decent time had been posted by their semi-pro driver initially.
3: So Joshua Benarski. They got away with that off-track, unless they put in another lap a similar time when we weren't noticing. That could have possibly been the case. But it's on the timing board, so they're in good shape. And they will be hoping, despite that 30-kilo ballast for having an all-semi-pro driver lineup, for having a stronger driver lineup, they will be hoping that they're on pole position in the 992 category because they have that strength across the way. They've got the really impressive Estonian driver Martin Rump in their lineup, who's been with the team throughout the year. Very, very strong indeed. There, and you go past their truck, it's had a good old polish. It's a fairly fancy piece of kit, is that Nola Motorsport truck. They also have Conrad the Danish driver in the lineup as well.
2: So we're talking about Mulner Motorsport, but they're one of their major rivals in terms of this year's race, and the championship is the 909 Red Camel Jordans.nl car, and their opening driver in qualifying one is now out of the car and talking to Neil.
4: Yes, we've just seen the car go out, fresh rubber on it. Fabian Danz, that was a very impressive first qualifying for you. Talk us through it.
5: Yeah, thank you. It was very good. Yeah, we did some setup change in the last free practice. Feels very good.
4: And tell us about going out there with a heavy car, full tank of fuel, to do qualifying first out, when it's relatively green on track.
5: Yeah, it's, how do I say that? It's the first or the only opportunity where you just go out and fall flat for three laps on the whole weekend. It's very nice. I enjoy it.
4: And what did you get right? Did you do the perfect lap?
5: No, I had to overtake one guy, but I think it was not that interrupting. And I went off in the third lap a little bit, was a bit misjudging the corner.
4: But you managed to keep composed and carry on?
5: Yeah, it was okay, yeah. I went, yeah.
4: Well done, good luck with the rest.
5: Thank you very much.
3: A good lap from Fabian Danz to start off qualifying for Red Camel Jordans, despite a little bit of an off-track spill down at turn five.
2: Yeah, so that's that corner that is slightly off camber as you approach at high speed, and it can traditionally chuck you off towards the gravel there as well. That's, it's fair to say, was not his pole position. It was a provisional pole position lap. He had already set that in the bank because as soon as that mistake happened, probably when he was still pushing, he maybe thought, that's all I really want to give on these tyres, bearing in mind they are going to be put back on the car during tomorrow and Sunday's race. So instead, just pit the car, be happy with being fastest in the session, and move on. So we will get new drivers cycled through now. Doesn't absolutely have to be a new driver, but with everybody entering at least three, and it's actually Mulner Motorsport that have entered the race with the fewest amount of drivers, with their three semi-pros, then it will be three individual drivers for every car, and three different sets of Michelin tyres as well. That has to happen. Wheels changed, tyres changed, but no more fuel can go in. So these times with generally quicker drivers now on board will start to come down anyway. They're on a fresh set of tyres, but the car's slightly lighter.
3: Yes, they will. And Luke Broeker has been installed in the Red Camel Jordan's car. The number 909 fighting for that championship in the Mulner number 921. That is going to be Conrad Dolevaux. And then also Glenn Van Berlo has been popped into the number 925 Van Berlo Motorsport car. Full family outing there for the Van Berlos. Marcel and his two sons, Glenn and Kai, with Bart Van Helden, an honorary Van Berlo for the for the weekend. And Kai Van Berlo, a very, very strong driver indeed. A lot of wins in the Porsche Carrera Cup North America with Kelly Morph Racing, so knows how to make one of those Porsche Cup cars go quick.
2: Yeah, he's the goal, isn't he? So Preventic class him as an absolute pro. Glenn Van Berlo managed to sneak beneath the radar, actually, as a semi-pro, because he's silver-rated by the FIA. Again, great to have Kai as part of the driver lineup, because I reckon this is his first Preventic 24H Series race of the season. Didn't take part in the Barcelona 24 Hours 12 months ago either.
3: Last time I recall was certainly was the he was definitely at Dubai 24 last year.
2: Okay,
3: 25.
2: Started 25. Yeah.
3: In a GT3 car, in a Porsche 911 GT3R.
2: And whereas Marcel, the dad, and other son Glenn did compete at Le Castellet, Paul Ricard finishing fourth in 992 AM on that occasion, and then they repeated that result next time out at the Nürburgring. So they do have some experience of how these races unfold, things like code 60s. We do not have safety cars in these races, so whenever there is an incident to be dealt with, whether it's a short one, maybe a bit of debris on the track, or it's a longer one where a tyre wall has to be rebuilt, generally all of that will be completed under a full course caution, known as a code 60, where the purple flag is waved and everybody will circulate at 60 kilometres per hour to try and keep the gaps about the same. But you have to be mindful of what you can and can't do from a strategy point of view when that happens as well, Peter.
3: And that's part of the, yeah, that's part of the skill that teams kind of have to earn their stripes on here and know the tricks of the trade. And we've seen some very top-level teams come here and make strategical mistakes by not knowing what the kind of little tricks of the trade are. And, of course, the rules do evolve over time.

0: particularly on a very long circuit, if the code 60 comes out and you miss the start of the pit lane, you then have to trundle all the way around, and then it might be back to green again, and you might not get the opportunity to get in and get a top up under code 60. So I like that fact that you've got a smaller allowance now that you can top up with when you come in for a code 60. And if you don't get it, you're not disadvantaged massively.
1: Wouter Burekamps currently setting the pace in this session in isolation. Wouter drives for Seb Lajoux Racing in their 888 Porsche, which is a 992 AM car. But on the averages, early days, admittedly, it is still 909 Red Camel Jordan Start NL that is quickest collectively after that fabulous time from Fabian Dantz. So outscoring Josh Bednarski by over 0.2 seconds. So a little bit of Bednarski might be kicking himself there. Assuming, of course, that he didn't have a lap that was quicker, that was then deleted because of the track numbers. It was tricky for us to work out what was moving around on the screen, but that might go some way to why Josh Bednarski wasn't able to at least get a little closer to Fabian Dantz's pace, because we're comparing a semi-pro in the blue and white Porsche with the AM driver Fabian Dantz. Speaking of the Mulder car, it's now in different hands. Conrad Toxlevaux, and he is wringing that thing out all over the curve, having to deal with actually a little bit of traffic when you consider we've got 19 cars in this session with a 4.8 kilometre circuit, and he realises actually that's not going to produce a quick lap time, so leaps on the brakes into turn number 10 to buy himself a bit of track space and give it another go.
0: And I think he's maybe going to try and get a tiny little bit of a slipstream from one of the other 992 class cars there as well. It's the Glenn Van Berlo getting it wide in the really fast exit of turn 9, two Michelin tyres on the left side onto the gravel. I mean, you're exiting there in the Porsche Cup car at about 145 k's an hour, so it's, you know, you're close to 100 miles an hour there, and a big slide, but managed to hang on to it well. And when the rear of a 911 gets away from you, there's a lot of inertia with the engine in the back where you've got to be quick and you've got to be on top of it. They're quite raw things to drive, the Porsche 992. Those who enjoy them absolutely love them.
2: Yeah.
0: I mean, I know that the Breukers family, they did this race 2 years ago in a GT3 car. And actually, after it, they were like, it was good, it was a cool thing to do, but actually they're going, we'll go back to where we love our Porsche Cup car. It's just that little bit more raw, that little bit more hard-edged, and gave them that little bit more driving pleasure.
1: Far more unforgiving when a car like this, a Cup car, starts to swap ends on you. You have to be so responsive, both on the throttle, or kind of getting off the throttle in time, but also with the lock necessary as well. The top two cars in this session have already pitted to maybe save tyre life, so we're just beyond half distance. But Luke Breukers now into pit lane, fastest again in this. No, he's not quite fastest in this session, but they are 4.5 tenths of a second clear of their nearest rivals on the average time. And a moment or two ago, car 902, the Devolt sponsored car, the Holmgard Motorsport, Magnus Holmgard driven car, did it have a bit of a moment down at one?
0: No,
1: or were we just enjoying the line being taken?
0: No, just coming down into the brakes, there's a little bit of debris that was on the front left wheel, and it just whipped around and came off. It's come off, it's just off the racing line, but I wonder if maybe there'll be a code 60 to remove that. Car number 426, the Porsche Cayman, unfortunately for Team Resort Rennsport, the GT4 RS Club Sport, having a little bit of a twirl at turn 5. It's Chala Mansour driving that car at the moment, second in class in GT4. Two GT4s at the moment, CP Motorsport leading the way with Johan de Rauw in for this session in their BMW M4.
1: Yeah, so welcome Chara, and indeed welcome Benito Targel as well, who did compete at Dubai at the start of the year, and the Abu Dhabi 6 hours in fact, but hasn't done any of the European season. And his teammate Chara, not yet in the books as far as the 24H series is concerned. So maybe both Benito and Chara have been having conversations saying we need to get involved. Mansour, the semi-pro there, which makes him eligible for this second session. And meantime, RPM are heading out of turn 9, the kink at 9, and into the harder stop at turn 10. This is the Tracy Crone, Nick Jonsson car, and RPM

0: currently being driven by the Swede Nick Jonsson, 9.07, and he is in seventh position, fourth in the AM class.
1: Wouter Borekamp stood the fastest time in the session, 1:44.1, but not quite enough to drag Seb Leger Racing 888 onto the provisional pole position in the class at the moment. Although it is very, very tight actually right now between Red Camel Jordan, Seb Leger, Van Berlo and Fro Milner in there as well. All really, really tight. It'll be about actually who puts in that hot time in that qualifying three session. The Vortex, a fan favourite here in the Michelin 24 Hour Series in the GTX category, a new livery for that car. Normally it would have just Vortex orange, but offer lots of different graphics on it as well. A little bit of orange, a little bit of black, a little bit of red. Quite a few sponsors on there as well. Good to see.
0: The Wouter Borekamp's time has meant that the 888 car, which started finished the first session in fifth place, has jumped up to a potential front row start, therefore, with the 909 crew. 888 is an AM combination of drivers, a 992 AM. Wouter, though, now it looks like out of the session. We've only got a few more minutes to go, 3.5 of them. We will return in a moment to any final times, but with lots of cars, Neil Cole, heading in your direction, who have you got to speak to?
2: Yeah, I've just dragged Wouter Borekamp out of the garage. Wouter, it looks like the team feel like you've done enough in that session.
3: Yeah, it felt the first push lap was a bit under the limit, and the second one was closer to the limit. I think in the third lap I was still on the way quite okay in sector one, but you feel just the tires going down on you, and I think just preserving the tires because we need it in the race is much more important than shaving one or two tenths more of the time. So I think we're happy with how we are now.
2: So you really only had one proper chance to do it?
3: Yes, and I did before this. I did, I think, 5 laps on track yesterday and today, betting in brakes. So it was a challenge to be on the limit straight away. But with a car this good, it was easy to just to push and get confidence.
2: And for you here at our Circuit de Barcelona Catalunya, it's an amazing circuit. How does it feel to push around it?
3: Yeah, I love this track. I've done this in Porsche Super Cup this year. And in Super Cup, I already liked this track. We were already competitive there. And then doing a 24-hour race on a track like this, it's one of the best tracks in Europe to do with that.
2: So tell us who's going in the car now for the last session.
3: This one is for Ralf Poppelaars, my Dutch compatriot. For the first time since Dubai, he's driving. So we won the 24 hours of Dubai with him. And he hasn't been driving until today. After Dubai, so we have to take the rush off a little bit, but he did quite well in free practice, so I hope he gets a clean lap in.
2: Good luck, thank you.
3: Thank you.
0: Just looking up Wouter's result, actually, from when Super Cup visited earlier in the year, and Wouter Borekamp's, there he is, seventh position for Team GP Elite, behind some significant names elsewhere in that entry. And names that you would recognise as well a little further down, for example, Jaap van Lagen, finishing within his category in 14th place. That was after a late rose penalty. But we've still got a minute and 20 seconds still to go in this second session of the qualifying for the classes TCE, GT4, GTX and 992. Only still, though, two cars out there. Darius Stanko still trying to find a better time than his TCE rival, but he will struggle, frankly, because they're up against the Not Only Motorsport Ligier, which will be hands down the most comfortable car on a single lap pace, but it's an entirely different entity when you're racing for 24 hours.
1: It is, and the Samuel Pauli car in the obvious sweltering heat, the car had a lot of reliability problems, so across 24 hours after the two was becoming from. So big question marks, I would say, over that car. Yeah, the one lap pace is definitely not an issue whatsoever. I mean, at the moment they're over 2 seconds clear of the nearest car, which is actually one of the Cupras, the Stanko and Tanner Cupra, the 112 blue and yellow machine. And I think as well, it's got to be a little bit of local pride as well to be running the Cupras and the Seats in Spain, of course, very much at home. And they are, when you think about Cupra, with their latest version of it, that seems to be the car to have in TCR competition as well. It's a very popular car, for a good reason. A lot of TCR wins all over the world.
0: Yeah, and when you find a good package, always best to make the most of that, because we're probably just around the corner from either regulations being changed or other teams catching up on the performance of a dominant manufacturer. Ollie Sharp, who is finishing the session in the TCE TCX division. So it's he and Dario Stanko that are still out there. The Porsche that is run by Asbest Racing. So this time of the Asbest Racing garage are all smiles. Sadly, the Seat unlikely to feature, well, in any of the qualifying sessions, and indeed potentially today, because it looked like there was quite a lot of damage on the front of that Seat in order for it to be fixed in time for night practice. The two cars we were talking about are not going to complete times out on the racetrack and therefore see the checkered flag as it is displayed. So quite a lonely role, really, for whoever's waving that flag. There are going to be no cars to come around to see it, because everyone's far more concentrated on the short amount of time there is between the end of this session and the start of the next. So Luke Broek is topping that session, just like his teammate Fabian Dantz did, which will further extend the gap in the aggregated times, 144.7, when you take Dantz's 145.1, and now his teammate's effort, Luke Broek's, of a 144.2. So they're 0.4 of a second clear of Sebnergieux Racing now, with thanks to Wouter Boerenkamp's efforts.
1: So at the moment, Red Camel Jordans, I think, are looking really strong for a podium, for a pole position at the moment, because they will put Rick Broekers in their kind of hot shoe driver for the next qualifying session, the final qualifying session. So in order to, you know, to bring in 0.4 of a second over one lap, you can think, okay, that might be possible. But the problem is it's 0.4 of a second averaged across three, so you've actually got to go way quicker than 0.4 of a second. And to eclipse someone of Rick Broekers' calibre, multiple winner of the Rolex 24 at Daytona in the GTD class, you're asking a lot. So right now, Red Camel Jordans are in the mix. And the advantage they have there is that they can put a lap time in as quick as possible in this session by doing the minimum amount of laps. Now, why does that give them an advantage? Well, because all three of these sets of tyres being used in these three qualifying sessions have to then be utilised in the race. So the more laps you put on them in qualifying, the less ultimate performance over a stint they will give in the race. So there is a benefit to getting your quick lap time done and not putting any more laps on the rubber than you absolutely need to.
0: And I think saving the rubber is a higher priority compared to burning more fuel off, doing more laps, burning more fuel, getting the car lighter. Yeah, okay, that might give you a slightly better lap time today, but I think you'd be very, very grateful. Future you would be very, very grateful for a bit more life on the tyres.
1: Yes, I think so, especially over the length of a stint, particularly in those last 10, 15 laps. I think if you can stretch that out, that really, really helped. It's a little bit like at school when you got a load of homework on Friday afternoon in school and you're going, oh no. And if you got it all done on the Friday, you then had the whole weekend to enjoy and it was the best thing ever. No more homework, super. But then if you went, you got home on Friday and you're thinking, I'm gonna get the PlayStation out, I'm gonna play Gran Turismo or Call of Duty Rally and I'll do my homework on Sunday night. And that Sunday night came round and the thought of, oh no, I've got to do all that homework. So that's basically the analogy.
0: Those that know me will, without question, know precisely which way round I tended to do
1: Monday
0: it.
1: Monday morning.
0: Monday morning, on the way to school. Now, all of a sudden, the UK show, which used to be shown quite a bit later than it is currently on a Sunday night on UK TV, Songs of Praise, became very, very attractive to watch,
1: yes.
0: Which is basically hymns for half an hour. There's nothing wrong with hymns, but as a sort of 10, 11, 12-year-old kid, why on earth would you watch that? Because it's way more attractive than doing any homework that you've left to the last minute.
1: And then after that, you get Heartbeat. When you heard that, you're like,
0: I still have PTSD now from
1: school in the morning. No. But look at us now, Johnny.
0: Look
1: at us now. Here we are.
0: Something went right along the way, didn't it? We're calling the 27th edition of the Michelin 24 Hours of Barcelona, which begins at midday tomorrow. All of the team here, John Heindorf also on site. He was busy with the radical coverage earlier in the day, both qualifying and race number one. Race two is still to come a little later.
4: But the frantic sound in the background then of tyre guns as the wheels are switched. They absolutely must be switched with a brand new Michelin tyre on each of the corners. Not only Motorsport are positioned well in TCE, TCX, leading the championship with the current amount of points that they have garnered through the course of the European season, although when you remove their worst result, they are then level on points with the, so far, not taking part Asbest Racing SEAT. Stranded in the garage, that is, well, I was going to say being frantically worked on as well, but the team have kind of resigned themselves to maybe not running at all today in an effort to get at least get the car in the race from tomorrow. So away we go. This is not the start of the session. This is just the green signal being sent to all the drivers that you can now go into the fast lane and join the queue. It looks like the DeVault 902 Porsche has won that race on this occasion.
5: Bumgarner Motorsport always beautifully turned out cars. They were first seeing them at Monza, same weekend as Le Mans Centenary, I seem to remember, 2023, where they had a TCR car and a beautiful white and red Sonax livery, and then they progressed to the Porsche Cup class, and now with the yellow and black DeVault colours, it is properly cool. I really like those colours, with the blue and white H&R Milner car just in behind them, waiting for that green light to come on at the end of the pit lane, and they can get going for this final part of qualifying for TCE GT4, GTX and 992. And do not go anywhere, because straight after this, the GT3s will get their opportunity to go qualifying and see who will start the 27th edition of the Michelin 24 Hours of Barcelona on overall pole position.
4: And to keep you updated with what's going on in the other categories that run in this trio of sessions, GTX, who are the only team that have already sealed the 2026 title for GTX runners, their Vortex about to rejoin. Philip Bonnell has been the outstanding scoring driver by virtue of the fact that he's been to all of the races. I'm not sure any of his teams have done as many races as Philip has this season, so he will automatically finish ahead of his co-drivers. Did Dubai, then was in Mugello, Spa, Luc Castellet, missed the Nürburgring, but they did win collectively GTX in this race last year. There's been a little bit of rotation alongside him, but Julien Boileau has certainly scored pretty well as well through the 2026 season. So the green flag is waved, 15 minutes again on the clock, as probably two-thirds of the field head back out onto the Barcelona asphalt. And this is about, again, road position, trying not to interrupt your flow with somebody else's. It's also going to be keenly observed by the officials as to, if you're not on a push lap and therefore going a little slower, you cannot get in the way of someone who is trying to post a significant time. As we enjoy these cars then going out on their opening couple of laps, let's get an update from the previous session down in the pit lane.
2: Speed on their out lap. I thought I'd catch up with Gino Rocchio. Gino, you're in the Ligier. How was your first lap? How's qualifying going here at Catalunya?
6: Yeah, the qualifying go very well. We do P1 in the first quali in Q1 and P2 and P1 in the second quali, so we went very fast. I like so much the car and the track. It's beautiful. And yeah, I really like that. Now we are focused for the quali and for tomorrow, and also we have to practice for the practice 2 of today, because we have to do in the night. So it's my first time there, so I have to improve for sure, and I will try to give my best, and yeah. Happy.
2: You're bound to be happy for your first time. And tell us who's in the car now and what you're expecting from this.
6: Now is Giacomo. He's a very fast driver, and I hope we do P1 like before. But I'm sure that he will give his best, and I hope for P1.
2: Good luck. Thank you.
6: Thank you.
4: Gino, straight out of karting. I mean, he's been karting at a very high level for a couple of seasons, but this will be his first significant sports car race. It's quite a diving into the deep end to do a 24-hour race straight out of, I mean, probably a little bit of long-distance karting, but nothing to this extent and nothing to the degree of number of hours he's going to be behind the wheel of that JS2R.
5: I'd imagine the heat in the cockpit over long stints will be a real learning curve as well. Now, one thing I just want to tie up from the first qualifying session, we thought that Joshua Bignarski had gone over track limits, and indeed, just looked at the penalties screen, and that lap was in fact disallowed. So he put another quick one in, which did stand. So Milner Motorsport, that car number 921, Martin Rump, now on board for this final part of qualifying, sits in fourth right now, 145.3, 6/10 off the average of Red Camel Jordans, who haven't gone out on track yet. The car is waiting on the pit apron, though. In fact, the car is on, the rear lights are on, and just waiting to pull away, waiting for the go-ahead from the team.
4: I'll correct what I said about Gino Rocchio. He's not done a 24-hour race before, but he has done a fair chunk of this year's 24H series season, so he'll have plenty of mileage behind that Italian entered. Not only Motorsport Ligier JS2R, but nevertheless, this is a significant step forward now for him to get behind the wheel. And as he says, night lap's all important. Needs to make sure that he is qualified for those later as well.
5: I wonder what else it is that they do if it's not only Motorsport. Couriers? Bakers?
4: Well, there is precedent for racing bakers in the form of inter-Europol competition, so it's possible. Butchers, candlestick makers,
5: pianists.
4: Okay. They like the piano in Italian. It's one of the most common words used for all sorts of things, including floors in a hotel. I got very confused when I first saw that. Anyway. Great to have not only Motorsport here, it would be phenomenal actually to have a few more Ligier JS2Rs taking the fight to them, because Ligier not only put on a great one-make series back in France for JS2Rs exclusively, but they're also part of a championship. There's the Ligier European Series, which has prototypes and then those GT-derived cars in, and the racing that they produce is really, really good. So hopefully one or two will be catching the bug to bring a few more Ligiers to the party next year and beyond. Now, Martin Rupp, who has been put into the Milner Motorsport car, is quickest in Q3 so far.
5: 144 flat, so the fastest lap time we've seen of anyone in qualifying, so he's pushing on. Of course, that car carrying 30 kilos more than the others in class, so they are pushing on, and Martin Rupp in form right now. But let's see what Rick Broekers is going to do in the number 909 Red Camel Jordan's car. Gave it a little bit longer than the rest to head out. It's one of the Seb Lejeune cars. Whoa, getting it all wide and onto the gravel and through turn 9. That is a big push there. That no doubt will be a track limit infringement. That was Yannick Mettler in the number 910 car. Two Seb Lejeune entries. A superb supporter of Michelin 24 Hour Series competition. And beautifully turned out cars. I love the purple livery they have with the almost kind of oriental style kind of silver flowers that are over the car too. Very, very cool indeed.
4: Stephen Gambrell's going well in this session. He's another AM driver, but has experience from earlier on in the campaign as well, and it is, well, one of the cars from that Team HRT Performance, who are the other championship rival, I seem to recall. Is that a 930 car? No. There are three contenders within the championship that could win this season's 992 class. Obviously, we talked about Milner Motorsport and the RedCamelJordans.nl crew being, well, locking horns. And even the points when they're delivered overnight at midnight will not be enough to separate them. But Martin Rupp will be one of Milner Motorsport's secret weapons, and he's perfectly happy with that. 144.0. So easily the quickest time that we've had across all three sessions, and he just comes back into pit lane and parks it and says, that is job done.
5: Job done. Three laps on the tyres, keeps the peak there. Ready to go for tomorrow. That's a great job from Milner Motorsport. They put in their putting their flag in the sand early, saying, come and get us, guys. We're the guys to chase down. But that said, Rick Broeker's on the push at the moment. He's gone through the first sector, personal best, 36.1 through that, 30.8. In fact, he's purple in the first sector and the second sector. That means he's an absolute best than anybody for Rick Broeker's. And bang, oh my word, 143.7 for Rick Broeker's. He's just blowing everybody out of the water there to go overall pole position in 992, an average of 144.4, half a second clear of Milner. I feel like I've seen this movie before. Red Camel Jordans and Milner Motorsport together on the front row of the grid.
4: So that's now a gap on the average times of half a second, but he has opened it up by a further couple of tenths versus the Martin Rump effort. And remember, Martin's already pitted that car. There are still 6 minutes to go, though, so if Mulder chose to, they could head back out again for Martin to potentially better Rick's time. On the other hand, will Mulder just be happy with a front row start? Because you're not going to win a 24-hour race just by qualifying on pole position. And why risk it? Potentially, as well as the tyres are already starting to cool down. So you'd be putting them through a second heat cycle. That's maybe not good news ahead of the race.
5: And I wouldn't be surprised if the team are on the radio to Rick Broeker right now saying, back off, back off. You're on pole by a good distance. You know, not a single bit more through those tyres than is necessary, and keep them in as good condition as possible for when they are ultimately used in the race tomorrow. They can be used at any point and up to 2 hours to go.
4: How about Julian Hatzis' time, though, in the QMF by HRT Porsche?
5: Wow.
4: Quickest in this session by a further 0.3 seconds. 143.485. He again, fresh from that victory around Silverstone last weekend in the fifth round of the European Le Mans Series. So, and he was able to stave off so much talent in that final GT battle there. He kind of took on an extra level for me, Julian Hatzis, last weekend. Maybe his days as a silver racer are limited, but he's got to put them to good use for the closing stages of season 2026. It's not good enough to elevate the QMF by HRT car to the front row, but they are back up to fifth position now collectively in the 974 car.
5: And that is a perfect example of how it is not about the one blowout time. I mean, I agree with that. It's an unbelievable time there from Julian Hatzis to go 0.3 quicker than Broeker's. Fantastic stuff from him. But just as I say that, what did I say? Rick Broeker's will be told to come in now. He's going quicker again, 143.5. but still 0.2 off Hans's best. Also a great time from Maxime Blanchimont, 145.3 for them. But yes, that is a great example of you can have one blowout fast time, but if the whole team aren't putting their pace in, it's impossible to get on pole position. And that is effectively a precursor for what we'll see in the race, because if you have one quick driver and the rest aren't able to, you know, kind of do their part compared to their peers, then it's very difficult to win. You need to win these races. You have to have such a good driver lineup across the board where everybody is performing consistently.
4: And of course, the QMF team are not using anywhere near their full driver lineup, because they've entered with five pilots, as have many other teams as well. And so there are unknown entities, I suppose, from these sessions where you can only utilize a maximum of three different drivers. But some of these stints are going to be fascinating if somebody like Julian Hatzis is pitted up against Rick Broeker's for a couple of hours, let's say. That is going to be an awesome scrap. They're ultimately here for slightly different trophies, as in the 909 Red Camel Jordans.nl car is here as a 992 entered car, and the QMF by HRT car is the 992 AM entry. So quickest on the averages in the AM part of the field will be HRT Performance, and that was the car I was looking for, by the way. That is third in the 992 championship. So also looking to win the title this weekend versus Mulner and Red Camel Jordans.nl, and they're all close enough to do that. Is there a late change there? No, that time has existed for a little while now from Kai van Berlo, and his effort at 144.5. So we had a couple in the 143s from Julian Hatzis and Rick Broeker's, and then Martin Rump on a 144 flat, 0.2 seconds slower. An excellent effort from Stephen Gambrell. And then Hjelte Hofner of Holmgard Motorsport, 9.02, finishes fifth in that session to put the 9.02 car eighth fastest on the average times. But it is another pole position for Red Camel Jordans.nl for the season to date. And they have managed to achieve that now on 1, 2, 3 occasions this season, but only once before in the European part of the campaign. Last time they did that was at Le Castellet in June. Was that race? Le Castellet, or was it July?
5: Yeah, June. No, just the week before Le Mans.
4: That's right, yes, it was the same weekend as Le Mans Test Day, indeed. And they finished after a combination of Fabian Dance, Luke Broekers, Rick Broekers, so exactly the same as today, took their first pole position of the European campaign. They've very rarely been off the front row, in actual fact. It was only at the Nürburgring where they started in third position in the 992s. Still a minute to go, and one or two are still out there. Philip Bonnell, keen to get some track time. He will be finishing as the quickest GTX car because that's the only entry in that class this weekend. Who else circulating? In TCE, Luigi Stanco in the 112 Cupra, and also Norbert Decker for Team Zorg Rennsport's Porsche, fighting for pole position in GT4 with the CP Motorsport BMW. But 483 looks like the BMW, car number 483, looks like it's done the necessary times to take pole position in GT4. Seth Brown as well finishing things off in the Asbest Racing Porsche, fourth place in TCE. And the sad story continues regarding the sale of Asbest Racing, because it is the case that it will have not appeared in any of the qualifying sessions. Just a final few seconds then of this session to go. I'll be surprised if any cars stay out there to complete these laps, because not seeing any green sector times, let alone purple, for the various different categories. And the hard work was done very early again. That was the story of the last three sessions, really, once more, as we've explained, to limit the wear on those tyres.
5: Quite a few cars only doing 3 laps in that session, 1 outlap and 2 flyers. That was the case for Rick Broekers, Martin Rump, also for Stephen Gambrell, Julian Hansers as well. Only 2 laps on the tyres for the CP Motorsport BMW of Semo Kerich. They were well in control of GT4, so they made the most of that advantage. I have to say, I was surprised to see Rick Broekers go for an extra lap there. But it's not going to make an enormous difference. But they are on pole position then in 9.92 by an average gap of 0.6 seconds. That's a big margin there from Red Camel Jordans. Brilliant qualifying performance from them, and of course to usurp Milner Motorsport with their all semi-pro lineup.
4: The biggest surprise for me, and this is no disrespect to Fabian Dance, but his ability to set that time very easily in the 909 in the opening session of the three, 145.188 versus it was Josh Bednarski's time, 145.391. That laid the foundation then. It was, albeit only 0.2 seconds difference between the 909 and the 921 Porsche Cup cars. But the gap there just grew and grew. It kind of snowballed into a big chunk in the end. So definitely the bragging rights will go to redcameljordans.nl for overnight. There's still 90 minutes of night practice to go this evening, and then the midday start as well. And there are the trio there that work very, very hard. Evo Broekers, who will be on driving duty as part of this, one of these three drivers, later on in the weekend, with the flat cap to the left of the three drivers is Luke Broekers, Rick standing in the middle, and Fabian Dance. Let's get some reaction then with Neil.
2: I just thought I'd get you standing in front of the sign that tells us that you were on pole rather than your rival's car. Luke, tell us how you managed that and another pole position.
7: Well, I think, yeah, we must be very happy with this, of course. The car was very good. The track was way hotter than this morning, but still everybody did their laps. And, yeah, with no faults, no track limits, no traffic as well. That's very important with 20 cars. But, yeah, everything worked out for us.
2: And what does it mean on a race like this for 24 hours, realistically, to be on pole position?
7: To be honest, it doesn't mean that much because the race is so long, but you just want to also be there to avoid any debris or problems in the first or two corners, you know. So it's just a good position to be in, of course.
2: And what's the plan for night practice this evening? How much experience of 24-hour racing and night practice does your whole team have?
7: Now, we do have some experience in 24-hour racing, so I think we just do the mandatory laps at night and then leave the car as it is, so it's ready to race for tomorrow.
2: Okay, congratulations, well done.
7: Thank you.
4: Yeah, a lot of that early running will be about survival and identifying a pace that the team collectively are happy to go at. That will change depending on who's plugged into the car at any one point, but it's important not to kind of let yourself get away with things, push too hard, take too much risk in the early stages, and then fall off the road, potentially doing damage, which is obviously far more hampering than the odd lap time that might be a second or two off. So Rick Breukers, joined by their father Ivo for the race. He didn't compete in the qualifying session, but Fabian Dance did, and he was standout in that first opening AM session. When you collate those three times together, it's a 144.3, which is 0.6 of a second clear of their nearest rivals, both in this race potentially, certainly in the championship. Conrad Toxlevaux, Martin Rump and Josh Bednarski all competed in qualifying. Then the Von Berlo family outing. Great to have Kai here as part of the 24H series for the first time this year. They'll start from third position ahead of the 992 AM best car. Thanks in part to Stephen Gabriel's efforts. He was in for the final time, and a very good effort from him from an AM-entered car, number 928, to start ahead of their rivals from Qatar in the QMMF by HRT performance, number 974. Then treble eight, it was Wouter Burekamps who impressed me. The average time, 145.974, ahead of the 907. RPM racing car. Then 902 from Holmgard. Ninth position for the 910 Porsche Cup car and 930 completing the top 10 positions. Another HRT performance entered car. Then we're into the other categories with 701 Vortex taking another pole position. They just needed to keep the car on the straight and narrow and of course take part in all three sessions in order to achieve that. Not only Motorsports, Ligier JS2R seems to be the class of the field in terms of single lap pace, or should we say three single laps, but it's a very different game when we get to overnight running particularly, and I'm sure that one or two of the others in the TCR category will start to punch above their weight at that stage. The two cars with the white numbers and green background are the GT4 runners, so 483 taking pole position, which is the CP Motorsport BMW M4 GT4 ahead of number 426, the Zorg Rennsport Porsche 718 Cayman. Second position in TCE will be the 112 Stanko and Tanner Motorsport car ahead of 142, the Cupra, the treble one Porsche and the two Hondas 124 and 123 from the Team HRW Honda Racing crew. So the sister cars will start towards the rear of the TCE field, but there is progress to be made from there. The one car we did not see on the graphic is the car that wasn't able to take part, sadly. Asbest's Racing Seat Leon Cup Racer. With all those points accumulated from elsewhere in the European season, they were looking to score very well in this one. It's a tricky situation to do that. Some stories to catch up with elsewhere in the categories. Let's start with GT4. Here's Neil.
2: Yes, congratulations, GT4 class pole. Tell us how it was, how the session went.
8: Thank you very much. I mean, it went very good. I only needed one lap to complete to make the pole position happen. I mean, everything was set right, the car was set right, the track was really good, the temperatures are great, the sun is shining, so really everything just went really well. When I went outside, the tires were already on temperature, and the track was pretty much clear. So I just needed one go to do it, and I made it happen.
2: So the kind of pressure that you would, you know, it's a proper qualifying lap, a single lap flyer.
8: Sorry, could you repeat?
2: It's like a proper qualifying lap. You just had to deliver, and you did.
8: Yeah, I mean, I saw the average laps that were driven, and I knew if I only drive one good lap, I will only use my tires for one lap, and I could save more tire for in the race.
2: Perfect strategy. And are you looking forward to night practice this evening?
8: Yes, definitely. It's my first time having a night practice here in Barcelona. I really don't know what to expect. I'm just going to go out there and enjoy it.
2: Definitely won't be any sunshine. So
8: thank you.
2: Congratulations. Thank you.
4: Thank you very much. Neil Cole catching up with the GT4 class pole position. And again, plenty of new drivers venturing into potentially their first 24-hour race of their career. Certainly a first 24-hour race here in Barcelona. We look forward to GT3 qualifying in a moment or two with, again, 3 15-minute sessions. But the first three have been action-packed. So we got underway with the Porsches initially heading out onto track. Mulner Motorsport do not have an AM, so the timing screen was set to light up with Josh Bednarski at the wheel of the 921, but nobody quite expected Fabian Dance to go as quickly as he did. Bednarski, though, pushing the track limits, and Dance on what turned out to be his in-lap. I'm not sure it was necessarily the case before he had his moment at turn five, but that rather forced the issue. And having dirtied those tyres somewhat, he didn't want to put more life on them. There was also a rotation from another one of the GT4 cars, the 426 Team Zorg Rennsport car, after their rivals BMW managed to be the quickest. A spin as well at turn five, which is where plenty of the action has been happening. And as with a classic qualifying session, you always have to go to the very edge and hopefully not beyond the track limits, but plenty tried it. They will have gleaned some useful information, therefore, as we remind you about the standings in the championship. This does not take drop scores into account, because that only happens at the end of this weekend. But Get Speed Team JR286 therefore lead by just 10 points over the Santillok Junior Team, who've had a little tweak to their driver lineup this weekend. Last year's winners in the Barcelona 24 Hours, Hoffa Racing, third on 88, only four back from Santillok, and then two behind them, the other Get Speed Team, PCX Racing Crew, on 86 points. Sadly, Proton Competitions Porsche not here this weekend after an injury for Jörg Dreisoff, which has put that whole crew out of championship contention. Get Speed Team PCX also heading the GT3 Pro-Am division with their number 28 car. And then more significantly, but it's still only 12 points over the absent Proton Competition Porsche. Agit Red Ant Racing, though, are here in full force. Number 93 on 120 points, so they're 16 adrift from the Santillok Junior Team, who've not scored quite as well in the Pro-Am rankings compared to their overall positions. And in GT3 Am, Get Speed Team JR286, top GT3 as an overall category, but they are also winning the GT3 AM division, but only by 6 points over Hoffa Racing. Viper Nizza Racing of Malaysia, who've done the full season, are on 116 ahead of the Continental Racing by Simpson Audi, and the E2P Racing gang at their home event again with a very smart Aston Martin Vantage. They are on 94 points in car number 90. So some awesome championship battles to feast our eyes upon, Peter Mackay, as we shift gears rather significantly. So heading away from the 992s and the TCEs and the GT4s, these are the GT3s that will easily be competing for the pole position, the overall pole position, the quickest lap times around here. And GT3 lends itself perfectly to a track-like circuit to Barcelona, Catalunya.
5: It does. It's a circuit that's very popular for development. Mainly, I mean, the climate here makes a big difference, but it's a perfect development track because you've got a bit of everything. You've got fast corners, you've got different cambers, slower corners, straight line speed. You kind of have to have the complete vehicle. And the compromise and setup is really, really important. And balance of the car, so crucial as well, because there's certain parts of the circuit that are so quick and there's certain parts of the car getting loaded up so much that if the car's not set up right, you're really going to know about it. And particularly when you extrapolate that to a 24-hour race, well,
1: that's really key indeed. So it's all about having a car that balanced and can do all the bits that you require around the circuit that Barcelona Catalunya.
0: So initial drivers, I can tell you about the cars that are in the session so far. Alex Prins for Hoffa Racing, one of those, what was it, five drivers in the winning lineup last year. Jordan Boisson drives the GetSpeed team PCX Racing Mercedes. Then Paul Scheuchner in Continental Racing by Simpson Motorsports Audi. Gavin Pickering has been chosen as the opening driver for Jutta Racing. Dwight Merriman as the AM has to be in this session for Ferrari and Era Motorsports 296. Alexei Kikireshko for Up to Race and their Porsche. So Kikireshko, the Ukrainian racer, number 88. Ayrton Redont and Antal Zigo for Gamota Racing. Gamota, I don't know a huge amount about. I know they've been doing some NLS racing throughout the course of this season, but Gamota brand new to the 24H series, so it's going to be fascinating to see how the 500 BMW gets on here in Barcelona as well, Peter.
1: Yeah, they've got a strong driver lineup too, with that number 500 BMW, winner of the Nürburgring 24 Hour in 2023 with Fricadelli. They've got Felipe Fernandez-Lazar and Jesse Krohn, former BMW factory driver who actually was part of the development team for that car. So that's really, really useful. Moritz Krantz, a very strong driver. David Jahn, see above comment. So they could well be in the mix for an overall win, actually. I would put them in, right up there in the hunt, given how strong their driver lineup is.
0: There are other cars that are out on track, and at the moment, their driver IDs are vacant, or absent of a name. So we might be able to work it out from the entry list, but that's a driver ID glitch more than anything else. There are a couple of AMs, but bearing in mind Stefan Tribordini through the course of the year has generally been selected in number 18. I'm going to go with Stefan.
1: He's been Mr. Q1, hasn't he?
0: Too right. He really has, and often been the quickest within his individual session. We should say a warm welcome to Celia Martin into that team, one of many Iron Dames of old. Iron Dames sort of not a going concern at this point, but nevertheless she's still in the Iron Dames race suit, or the t-shirt that she wears underneath the race suit, still striking in those pink letters. And Celia is one of the quickest AMs in GT3 material here this weekend, so let's see how she lends herself to the Audi R8. And then Michael Doppelmayr is also eligible for this session, but I'm going to go Tribordini, and we might be able to confirm that now. Car number 18, it is indeed for Santaloc, and in fact Stefan goes across the line to be quickest so far with a 141.246. The other car that I'm scratching around for with a driver is the 286 car, the championship leader no less. And, well, that could be Steve Yates, could be Adam Osika, could be Jonathan Hirschberg. They're all eligible.
1: Could be Tanner Harvey.
0: It could be Tanner Harvey.
1: The only part we can tell you, it's not Patrick Liddy.
0: Yeah.
1: And if it is, they're getting a penalty.
0: Which would be terribly bad luck, considering the numbers favour them. They could probably pick a driver at random and be fairly confident it was the right one. But I'm sure they're thinking things through far more than that. But at the moment, we don't have a driver identified. I hope there's no penalty for that. Race control will need to know, ultimately, to make sure that the regulations are being adhered to.
1: Stefan Tribordini getting down to business straight away, 141.2, and he's going quicker again in Sector 1 in that Audi R8. They've got a balance of performance change coming in. A few revisions to the balance of performance, but the Audi R8 of Stefan Tribordini, 15 kilos taken off that car since the Nürburgring, so that will help everywhere. That will help straight line, braking, cornering, tyre wear, everything, fuel consumption.
0: Clearly the timekeepers are getting information about 286, because if we've only looked at our own graphics on our live stream, Steve Yates is in the 286 car and is currently ninth, 148.976. For some reason his name is not, though, on our timing screen, but the information is getting through, so that will avoid any difficulties with the stewards after the session. 141.246, the quickest time from Tribordini. Ayrton Redont is just a handful of tenths, well, 7 tenths of a second is a reasonable margin, but Ayrton probably still finding his feet there. And a couple of moments ago, one car running very, very wide and causing problems for the second Mercedes, the Hoffa
5: car. Championship leader, JR286, going wide on the final corner, big time.
0: So that caused an issue for the second-placed AM car, which is Hoffa. And Alex Prins had to be quick to respond to that. In fact, Prins now goes quickest of the AM division cars. And we'll have great memories of this place from 12 months ago. So Hoffa Racing up to be the quickest in GT3 AM. And the cars quicker than him are all the Pro-AM variety. Stefan Tribodini for Santalot, Ajit Redan Racing, Ayrton Radon, and Jordan Boisson for Get Speed Team PCX Racing, third fastest so far.
5: Nicholas Gwellings in for Haas RT, number 21, BMW. Yes, BMW, after several years with Audi, switching to the BMW. And brief catch-up with Sandrine Haas at lunchtime. And I said, oh, how's your new toy? And Sandrine's wonderfully dry way. He says, well, it's on the track and all four wheels are still on it, so that's good.
0: Always a bonus, eh, Sandrine? She speaks of quite a bit of experience when that wasn't always the case.
5: Yes, yeah, fair comment.
0: But they've run a couple of cars in the past, but yeah, you're right that they're very, very loyal through the years to the four rings. So this is a significant step change. And all those mechanics who will have specialised themselves in preparation of R8s will have to be referring to a different manual this weekend. It's always an interesting little step. Move that, and how everybody adjusts. Meanwhile, a chance then to have a real look at this Grand Prix circuit in Barcelona as Jordan Boisson's Mercedes moves around considerably as he hits the brakes, and the ABS sorting out that slithery, slidey approach. This is the corner rather that's really punishing on tyres through turn three, keeping the car nice and wide on the approach to turn number four in the 28 Mercedes. He does, though, have a clear road in front of him, which is a rare treat around the Barcelona circuit. And then downhill in the previous sessions, I was referring to turn five being an awkward one because it is slightly off camber on the approach, particularly if you're sitting on the crown of the road there. Compression, though, into 7 and 8. And careful not to hit the sausage curb on the outside of that corner too hard. That will deny you speed once you get to the kink at turn 9. Running a tad wide there is Boisson. So might have lost a little bit of time, but still hangs on to third fastest in the Pro-Ams. Then hitting the brakes hard again into turn 10. And I noticed that rather than braking fully in a straight line, Jordan pitched the car in to try and get extra rotation into 11 and 12, and again some corrective steering required there as he pulls through the gears. To the right is where the track deviates to that fairly natchy chicane that we're not using this weekend, and finally through turn 14, going to be very, very smooth through here as they whip across grid hatchings and over the control line to post actually a better time. Jordan Boisson, he goes up to third position with that, back up to third with a 141.650. But as I say that, in behind him, Dom Ang to Vipernitsa Racing goes even faster in number 65 and up to the provisional front row for that car.
5: Stefan Tribodini feels like that's enough. One out lap and three flyers, and that is the quickest time of this opening qualifying session for GT3, 141.2. 2 tenths of a second clear of Dom Mag, but Ayrton Redon coming around. Now he's improving through sector two. Can he improve on his time? So 141.4 is his best for now. Over the line he comes. Is it going to be an improvement on a 141.4? Not quite. 141.5 there for Ayrton Redon in the Ajit Redan Racing car. They had a fairly busy weekend, unfortunately. They had a damaged car early in testing, so they've had to get a spare and get it rebuilt and get back out there. And clearly, the spare is just as fast as the air.
0: Oh. I see what you did there, P-Mac. Don't use all your best material this early on in the weekend. Here's Dominic Ang.
9: I spent my life peeking too early, Joey.
0: There was a big squirm from Dominic Ang's Mercedes then as he attempted to turn in at turn 10, but he needed a second bite of the cherry. Great direction change out of 11 and into 12 as well. So Dominic Ang really enjoying himself as the Am in this car. In fact, they are a succession of Ams, but so often Viper needs a racing result in being the sum of, or far greater sum than their individual parts. And the other drivers this weekend, they're all from Malaysia. Douglas Koo, Melvin Moe, and Aaron Lim Save Ju. And we don't yet know who else is going to be taking part in the qualifying session. One of those drivers will need to sit out, but they'll be leaning heavily on that fourth driver come the race. So Dominic Ang up to second within this individual session, still keen to push, because on that last lap there was an improvement, finding most of the time through sector one.
5: Interestingly, the GT3 team's taken a little bit more time out on track within the qualifying session and putting more age on the tyres in the pursuit, hopefully, of some better lap time. So I guess in GT3, the context is slightly different. If you feel like you've got the lineup to go for pole position or a front row start, there is, I would say, potentially more advantage to that than there is further down the field. And because having that, and Luke Boyker's alluded to it, saying you want to be at the front of the class so that you avoid the kind of that, that you avoid the potential risks of what happens ahead of you. But of course, he's going to have the GT3 field ahead of him, or the car at least. Whereas if you're on the front row in GT3, you have no one in front of you. And not having those turn one incidents, which seem to happen in 24-hour races all too frequently, unfortunately, you can get away. And also, yes, it's a 24-hour race, but remember that we have no safety cars here. It's only code 60. So effectively, if we need to deal with an incident, the field is frozen, as you like. Everybody puts on cruise control, effectively, 60 kilometres an hour, more or less. And that means that you don't, if you have a problem, you don't, you know, that once you lose time, it's gone. And this happens a little bit at the Nürburgring 24, where it's a similar idea, where there is no safety cars. You want to try and make sure you're in first class on the express train. And if you miss first class on the express train, you give yourself a lot of work to do that you can end up spending the whole race trying to get back after a qualifying. So, yes, you say, what's the difference between qualifying 4th or 10th, maybe not enormous difference, but actually being on that front row to try and get away with it and scamper away, you can just land that first punch.
0: It's also just psychologically a big boost if you can perform well on a Friday. You know you've got a quick car beneath you. You know you've got quick drivers collectively as well. It's a few fewer headaches hitting the hay on Friday night, thinking, okay, we're in a very good place here. Even before any laps are completed, racing laps are completed, just to know that you're going to be in the fight, gives you a second wind this early on in the weekend. So that's another reason why, Neil asked Luke Broekers, does it really matter that much? From a psychological point of view and from a avoiding carnage at the start of the race point of view, it absolutely does. Stefan Tribadini then into pit lane. He arrived a little while ago, having said it's 141.246. Dominic Ang second fastest, and they are within a tenth of one another ahead of Ayrton Redon. But Stefan Tribadini, not for the first time, taking a pole position, or taking a fastest time, I should say, within his individual session. So let's get his thoughts now with Carla Velti.
10: Stefan, important lap, important time. We still have two qualifying sessions to go, but this counts really well into what your plan is this weekend, right?
11: Yeah, Kelly, it's a good start. It's always fun to do the quali lap because it's the best lap of the whole weekend when you have low fuel, very good tire. So it was really nice to push the maximum. I touched the gravel two times, I think, on my lap because I was trying to be on the limit. Finally, my first push was the best one. The second one, I think I had the Aston, or I don't remember so well. And the third one, I missed a bit of grip on the tire already. So for me, you have two push where the tire works very well. After, it's a bit worse, but I'm really happy. Now, on my part for this year. It's my first pole position on the Q1 on first races, so it's always nice to do that. So I'm really happy, and I know honestly the car was really perfect, so I'm really happy, and I think for the weekend, for the race, we have a very good car now.
10: That's kind of the tap on your own shoulder, right? That's nice to hear. Now explain to me a little bit, maybe for the ones who are not used to watching endurance, there is a very big difference in what you drive in qualifying and what you drive in a race. You can push more. Tell me a little bit, how extreme is that difference?
11: When you start a stint on the race, you have the fuel tank, so it's more than 100 liters. So for sure, it's around, compared to the car on Q1, you are between 50 kilo more on the race. So first, 50 kilo on a race car is quite a lot. You really feel the difference on the balance on the car. And for sure, every straight, every braking point, you lose a bit of time.

0: Bump. It is the best translation of the weekend, yeah.
1: I knew exactly that this was going to be the last sentence. Who's going to jump in the car now?
0: Now it's Elia for Q2, and after it's Pierre for Q3. So we hope to do the pole position, but it's really hard every time with the Mercedes on the quali. They are very fast. So let's see what happens.
1: Thank you very much.
0: Thank you. Bye-bye.
2: So he managed to be quickest in his session in Dubai ahead of the 24 hours there in January, then repeated that feat in Mugello and at the Nürburgring. Santaloc were not entered into the 12 hours of Spa in April, so he didn't get the opportunity to do it again there. But he's never been out of the top two in his individual qualifying sessions. And Santaloc themselves in their Pro-Am division have been on pole once before, earlier in the campaign at Dubai. But then there was the separate shootout as well, with the top 10 cars, was that in the shootout, to decide the front five rows, and Santaloc just missed out on pole position at the start of the year, starting the race in second place. But Stefan Tribodini is just a quality AM driver to produce a good lap time. No doubt why he's so happy about getting that fourth pole within his session. And by the sounds of things, it will follow the pattern that we've seen for Santaloc for the rest of the year. Earhart and Kaffer, Elia and Pierre Kaffer to come in the next few sessions. So we know what Santaloc are going to do. Question is, what about everybody else, PMAC?
3: Well, yeah, when you look down the entry list and you see who else has got who's got the firepower waiting in the shadows, and Get Speed Team PCX, you got to watch for them as well. Benji Pack is graded as a semi-pro, but he is super quick. He was very strong at Paul Ricard a couple of months ago, and they've got Maxime Martin to deploy as well. They've had Maro Engel for the majority of the season, and Engel swapping out for Maxime for this race, so keep a close watch on them and where they come out in the factor of things. I think, you know, Santaloc have got themselves into a good position early on as well. Also the up to race Porsche, Tim Heinemann and Alfred Renner in that lineup too. I mean, Alfred Renner, one of the most successful drivers in this series, but also in this race particularly, three wins at the Michelin 24 Hours of Barcelona. So that's a car that could come to the fore as well. Sitting down in ninth at the moment, but not a million miles off the pace. Actually, the pace is very, very, I would say it's very closely matched from that first session there. If you go from first 141.2 all the way down to 10th 142.9, there's not a big gap there, I would say. So this is going to be a fun session here. 15 minutes ahead in this session, qualifying two, and then one more to go, qualifying three after this.
2: So one or two cars heading out onto the racetrack, but some of them are maybe deliberately holding back to find an appropriate point to join this session. Now we're starting to take the AMs out of the mixture there, put the semi-pros and the pros in. They do have the ability to just turn on a quick lap time with very little warning. And tyres can be warmed ahead of these sessions. This will be a brand new set of Michelin tyres for all of the cars involved. Has to be. So stickered tyres for all will produce a good lap time, no doubt. But the cars are getting lighter, just to emphasise that point, because you're not allowed to refuel between each of the 15-minute sessions. And who, I wonder, is going to be quickest this time, because Elia Earhart, whereas you look at his teammate Tribodini, is an expert at going fastest. Earhart's best finish so far in his individual session has been a second fastest time, which he achieved in Mugello. He was fourth fastest at Nürburgring, fifth quickest at Le Castellet. But we'll generally be heading in a different direction for the quickest time in this session, unless Elia Earhart can pull something really out of the fire in the closing stages. So looking late for 286, our current championship leader. Quite a bit of shouting down there. But slowly and surely, more and more takers now for this second segment of 15 minutes.
3: A few crews leaving it late on to fit the Michelin tyres onto their cars before heading out there. I think the Get Speed 286 car, they were going to release it, and then the added Renan Mercedes was leaving at the same time, so car controller decided not to release. You don't want to be getting any penalties at this stage of the race weekend.

0: Eliahart does take out that Santalot Junior car. Yannick Redon will take on qualifying two duties for Ajit Redan Racing. Max Partl for Hoffer. Antonio Cinero is one of the first drivers to head out onto track in the E2P Aston Martin Vantage. Jake Hill for the Aero Motorsport as well, former British touring car champion, current now full-time GT and sports car racer in the Aero Motorsport Ferrari.
1: Somebody else to look out for, and a relatively late call-up, is Mikael Grenier for the 93 crew, Ajit Redan Racing. Is he still on that engine list?
0: Yeah, that's a great addition. Again, another Mercedes Works driver. So Mercedes AMG putting a lot of the attention into the Michelin 24-hour series, and you look at how many Mercedes AMGs there are in the field. You know, this is the customer championship, so it's down to the teams of what they select, what they decide to race with, and we've got a lot of Mercedes AMGs in this field, and they really have been a strong package all weekend, all season long, excuse me, winning the last two races at Paul Ricard, and in fact they've won the last two races with AM-class cars. I think that gives you an impression how strong the package is.
1: And how comfortably an AM driver can take command of a Mercedes and it be very suitable, clearly, for a pro, like, as we've had earlier in this season, Maro Engel, Max Martin, as you've mentioned, Mikael Grenier, but then somebody like Ajit Redan, for example, or Ajit Kumar, should I say, for Ajit Redan Racing, or some of the other guys that have gone so well in Mercedes this year can become comfortable in a car like that very quickly. Jordan Boisson, who we were enjoying with the onboard lap, for instance, he was throwing the car around and it was reacting very nicely.
0: And then you think also at the very peak pro level, you think Nürburgring 24 hour this year, that nobody could touch the Mercedes AMGs there. They had that race under control early, I would say, and you know, all the major endurance races Mercedes have been up there, and but that's what makes GT3 so special, because you could say the same thing about BMW with their M4, Porsche with their 911 GT3R, Ferrari with their 296. To win at the top level now in GT3 is so competitive. You need the best teams, the best drivers, and that intensity at the top that then improves the breed and the actual product that the customer then buys to go racing with at various levels all around the world.
1: Jake Hill, just caught a glimpse of his Aero Motorsport 81 Ferrari. He's generally been chosen as the second qualifying driver. Has yet to top one of his sessions, though, this year.
0: So he has now, 140.3.
1: Okay.
0: So, bang, he's just knocked everyone out of the water here. 140.3 for Jake Hill in the Ferrari, straight on the pace. Nobody's got close to that lap time so far. The closest, and nobody's in the 140s at all yet. Actually, I say that just as I say that. Yannick Redan at 140.7. So Jake Hill moving here at Motorsport up onto fourth place at the moment on the average time.
1: Yeah, well, Jake has been up against people like Ben Pack in his sessions. Who else has managed? Maro Engel on one occasion, Mikael Grenier himself actually at the Nürburgring. So poor old Jake, despite pedalling very, very rapidly, is generally been up against a lot of factory Mercedes drivers. But that is an excellent start from the 2024 British Touring Car champion, 140.3, and yes, Yannick Redon gets a little closer, but Jake's still fastest in this session. Elliot Earhart goes third fastest as the ingoing driver to the Santilop Junior Team Audi. Well, as I say that, David Yarn now crosses the line in the Gamota Racing BMW to post the third fastest time, car 500.
0: Yannick Redon improving on his second flying lap, coming through towards the latter part of the lap now. Whoa, using all the room and more. Everyone seeing exactly what they can get away with on the fast, blind entry in the right-hander at turn 9. They're going through there in the GT3 at 155 kilometres an hour. That's at the slowest point of the corner, and then quickly building the speed on the run down towards turn 10.
1: So Jake Hill fastest in the session, but when you combine the times, Ajit Redan Racing are doing enough on the average by just under 0.2 of a second to be quicker than Santalot Junior Team's Audi after that hard work from Stefan Tribordini. Then it's Aaron Limsey-June in his Viper Nizza Racing Mercedes, third fastest collectively. And where is he in the session? Actually down in eighth position, so there's a little bit of improvement there possible for the Malaysian racer.
0: What a time from Yannick Redon, 140.295, so even quicker than Jake Hill's benchmark of a 140.365. So that is impressive indeed. David Yan, though, pushing. He was absolute best through sector one. He's personal best through sector two in the number 500 BMW, the M4 GT3. He's coming around the final corner now and up toward the line he goes. What is this going to be for David Yan? Third quickest on the average, a 140.6 then for the German for Komodo Racing.
1: Yannick Redon, somebody else looking for their first in session pole. So he jumps ahead of Jake Hill by a narrow margin. As you've already said, less than a tenth of a second in it. And Jake Hill still got life left in those tyres, depending on how much he wants to put on them. But he's second fastest ahead of David Yarns at Gamota Racing BMW. Then up to race Porsche for Tim Heineman, up to fourth place in the session. Ben Pack, last time around, did a 145.400. Ben is no stranger to posting quickest times within an individual session. He's now third, or gets the Get Speed Team PCX car up to third on the averages, working very, very hard behind the wheel.
0: And Jake Hill, you know, putting in one of the best times of the session, the car on average, ninth quickest. So it's this is where the consistency and the strength of lineup is so important. Elliot Earhart, I'm surprised Elliot, he's been a little bit off colour in this session, 141.3, actually not quite as quick as his teammate Stefan Tribadini in qualifying one. Meanwhile, Benji Pack goes up to second quickest on the average for Get Speed Team PCX Racing, 140.7 then for the young Belgian, and goes up onto the front row of the grid. But it is Ajit Red Ant Racing who have a 3/10 of a second advantage in their pocket, as Benji Pack adding to the not so exclusive club anymore of those who are testing the gravel trap limits at the exit of turn 9.
1: Into the final 5 minutes, we haven't yet seen a legal time being posted by Antonio Sainero in the E2P Racing Aston Martin. It did compete in session one. But he's struggling to get maybe a lap within the track limits. The other big concern is the Continental Racing by Simpson Audi, which was significantly slower than the other runners in the first sector and hasn't yet appeared, first session rather, and hasn't yet appeared into session two. So I think there's a genuine concern about the number 69 Audi. Maybe it had an off. I can't tell you how many laps it completed, actually. It may have only done an out, which then turned into an in-lap, because it was a lap time just under 2 minutes, when we're looking at times 141 and 140 in the case of Yannick Redon, who is top of his session still by just under a tenth over Jake Hill.
0: Sainero now has put a lap in, but yeah, it took him five laps to get a counting lap in, 142.382 in the E2P Aston Martin, the Escuela de Pilotos.
1: Something like that.
0: School. That's what it is, yes.
1: Benji Pack, first car into the sub 1 minute 40s. It's a 139.909, car number 28. So that car, that time, will take Get Speed Team PCX to the top on the averages as well.
0: That's massive. That's
1: it's
0: an absolutely huge time from Benji Pack. I mean, we mentioned it, how strong he'd been at Paul Ricard a couple of races ago. You know, up there, putting in really strong pace. He's graded as a semi-pro driver. And this is where, again, this type of racing, if you can find these drivers that... I wouldn't say slip the net, maybe. Yeah, okay, yeah, I'm going to say it. They've slipped the net slightly for now. They're on their way up the career trajectory. They will no doubt be pro drivers one day, but at the moment they're graded as semi-pro or FIA silver, if you prefer, and they can put in times like that, 139.9, and that's transformed Get Speed Team PCX's qualifying session. Now they're in position to score yet another pole position here in this 2026 Michelin 24 Hour Series.
1: Terrific effort from the 21-year-old Belgian Benji Pack, and he may not be quite finished there, although if he gets the call on the radio to park it, then it's not too much of a risk, I'm going to suggest, for Get Speed to bail now, because they lean on a gap that is over 3/10 of a second back to the next quickest car in this session, which is actually now in the pit lane. That's Yannick Redant's Ajit Redant Racing Mercedes. Jake Hill's also pitted. So unfortunately for him, it looks like he's not going to top a session in season 2026. But if they win in Era Motorsports Ferrari, if they win the Pro-Am category over the course of the weekend, that will be very, very quickly forgotten. Kubota Racing's David Yarn also now out of the session, as is Elliot Earhart. He has finished, well, so far, sixth fastest. It might get worse than that after Santalot Racing topped at the initial session with Tribordini's time. What have we got left on the clock? Just over 90 seconds.
0: Four Mercedes AMG in the top five. They've been such a strong force this season. Those big 6.2 litre V8s. I mean, you know, when is the next edition of Mercedes GT3 car going to come along? I believe there's one in development. But this car is just continues to be such a strong package. And I think, you know, we think back to 20 years ago, the GT1s of, you know, the DBR9, Aston Martin, Ferrari 550, Corvette, C6, and we think so fondly of those cars. I think 20 years from now, we'll look back at cars like the Mercedes and the wailing Audi, you know, V10 and this V8. And, you know, when you think in context, you look back and go, yeah, they were pretty cool. You don't really appreciate it at the time, I don't think, as much as you maybe should. And then you look back and you go, yeah, they were cool. They were really, really cool.
1: Well, also the revision to that car, which happened in 2020, seems like only yesterday, but we're now 6 years on into the second iteration of the AMG. Well, like you say, locking out four of the top five positions on the average times. So quickest so far on the averages is the 28 Get Speed Mercedes ahead of Ajit Redant Racing's example. The one interloper, the one non-three-pointed star is Santalot Junior Team's Audi. But then Vipernitsa Racing and the second Get Speed car are both of the AMG variety. And Aaron Limsey June has already pitted, but Steve Yates is still out there trying to better his time in 2:86. He's due across the line very shortly, in fact, to do that, should he choose to stay out. And if he does, he'll see the checkered flag this time around. Where in the session? A little further down for Steve Yates, and in fact, he's coming straight into the pits to the fueling area. So, but that's the second time we've seen Steve Yates' name, at least, on the timing screen, because our graphics were suggesting that Steve was in the car for the first session. So one of those facts cannot be right, assuming the team are changing drivers, which they must do. So they may both be wrong. True, because there's enough AM drivers entered into that crew for it to be completely separate drivers. You're right. Tanner Harvey, as we established, is an AM Plus. Jonathan Hirschberg is an AM, as well as Adam Osika. It's only Patrick Liddy who needed to avoid session one, but Patrick could have been in that one and the final session as well. I'm expecting Patrick there to be strapped in for Q3.
0: Q3 is going to be a proper thriller. I think Steve Yans has just got out of the Mercedes GR286 Get Speed car. We can confirm that. We've just seen him get out with his, you could see his helmet design, so we can confirm that it was Steve Yans in Q2, but not Q1.
1: Indeed so. Right, so Benji Pack
0: right,
1: doing the business. This is the 139.909, and the only cards to this point to get into the 139s. So this is the easy bit, P-Mac, foot to the boards, but then braking. The car looking very, very stable into turn number one. And he is forceful in the change of direction through one and two very efficiently.
0: On rails through the endless turn three as well, just building up the speed. The car just glued to the ground, hard braking again into turn four, the right-hander hitting the apex perfectly. And the car is just maintaining itself so well. It looks so stable in the hands of Benji Pack, then clatters down the gearbox, clipping the inside curb again through into turn five, and then down the hill, building a load of speed, ready to brake at 200 kilometers an hour. Bang, there onto the pedal, and then clipping the curb on the left, then on the right-hand side, running up over the sausage. Oh, you've got to watch out for the sausage, and there's traffic. No, there isn't. Through turn nine, clip the curb on the right-hand side, and let the car run out. Let it flow, not breaking track limits. Absolutely flawless lap here from Benjamin Pack, JP.
1: Yeah, so heading down to 10. And again, that deliberate, slightly early turn in for me, trying to square off the corner, perhaps, but most of the Mercedes drivers are doing that. Great acceleration then at the slight incline out of 10 and 11 and 12. Then this run of the very fast approach into turn 13. Lots of curb used there, as indeed was on the exit, but I think he was just within that white line. And then this is the crucial one. You can't allow the car to wash out too far, but it was sort of so accurate around
0: there. Silky smooth.
1: Yeah, it really was. Smooth on rails, as you said, and incredibly accurate, but also the direction change of that Mercedes most striking. So credit to the mechanics setting up that GetSpeed Team PCX Racing car, because keeping our eyes on the other Mercedes, clearly that appears to be the car to have, bearing in mind on the averages it's 4 out of 5 locking out those positions. But that's the most pointy, that's the most reactive of the four.
0: And you think, this blows my mind, you've got a 6.2 litre V8 engine in the front of the car, albeit it's mounted as low and as far back as possible, and it's got a big long bonnet, but how positive the front end was without making the rear lose its, you know, lose its nerve either. And like you say, what a job from GetSpeed to set that car up in that way, and Benji Pack just had it in the palm of his hand the whole way through. And for him, for that young man, to hand over to Maxime Martin, AMG works driver, saying, match that. You know, what a confidence boost. And, I mean, if you put someone like Maxime Martin in it, that car will not go any quicker. So this is, what a benchmark for a young driver progressing their way up. He definitely wins the award for the jazziest helmet, with the flocked, metallic, jazzy silver and white. You won't lose that one in a hurry, that's for sure.
1: Now, I don't want to be the bearer of bad news, but in column 2 for Q2, the 139 no longer exists. Having said about track limits and that felt a little wide, but let's hope that he kept within it, I am now concerned that the 139.909 no longer exists. It's been deleted, hasn't it?
0: It's just come up on our screen just a moment ago. Track limit infringement during qualifying at turn 9.
1: That's the traffic, wasn't it? Okay, well, Carla, you might have to be the bearer of bad news here, because it would appear that despite Ben Pack's amazing ability around here, that lap is not going to count.
2: Benjamin, I was going to say that this was the perfect lap with a 139.9. I just now got the message that you had track limits, which is a shame, because literally our commentators just now did speak about the fantastic lap that you did. It was like listening to a poem. Let's speak first about how did it feel for you.
3: I mean, the car was feeling good. We had a good lap in qualifying. I'm not sure about the track limit, so I have to analyze it. I think I did it the lap before, so we'll check. But at least the car is in good shape. We have a good racing car, so feels good. Pretty happy for the whole team. So looks further and see what Maxime can do in the qualifying.
2: You're literally so relaxed. I mean, you just got out of the car, absolutely smashing it. And is it the way that it looks? The car looks so calm and you look so confident in it. Is it exactly that?
3: Yeah, I mean, I'm not over pushing the car. I was a bit surprised in the first lap that the car was not reacting like I wanted. But then in the second lap, I put it everything back together. I mean, I just drove the maximum that I could, and not overdriving it, and keep calm, and the times comes to you.
2: It's an absolute pleasure watching you. I think we are going green for the next session, so crossing fingers for you guys.
3: Thank you. Crossing fingers for 28.
1: Yeah, car 28 then. It's time after that second session was in fact a 140.756. I'm not suggesting that Ben Pack is not going to argue his case somewhat, and they may well have some footage to disprove the concern from the race officials and from the stewards. But as things stand, Ajit Red Ant Racing's number 93 Mercedes topped qualifying 2 with a 140.295. That was the first or the fastest legal time, ahead then of Jake Hill's effort in the number 81 Ferrari. We were just discussing off air, PMAC, that there's nothing to say why car 28 actually cannot still be fastest on the average times, depending on who they're going to throw at the car this time around. We don't have a driver name assigned just yet because it hasn't rejoined the session, but that is the car that Maxime Martin is in.
0: Let's see if they can make up the time. Ryan Diehl has been installed in the era motorsport. Ferrari, so experienced. As Ryan, he's lived in the US now for over 20 years, went out there, raced in Champ Car, and won a lot of big races, Daytona, Sebring, Le Mans, and he's won them all. Raced in prototypes for the majority of his career, but now in GTs with Aero Motorsport, very much the most experienced head in the driver lineup there, and can just plug and play, can just jump in the car and go.
1: Meanwhile, Jietong Liang is in the 71 Yuta Racing Audi, so we'll keep an eye on the Chinese racer Liang. Also, Ryan Diel for Aero Motorsport, Henrik Chavez, the Portuguese, so racing in Iberia at least with the Spanish outfit E2P Racing. There was no home race this year for Henrik Chavez in the 24H series, although we have visited Portimao in the past. Torsten Kratz for Hoffa Racing's Mercedes on an outlap, and Mikael Grenier chosen for Agit Red Hat Racing. So we should, hopefully, rubbing my hands together here, have Mikael Grenier in one of the Mercedes and Maxime Martin in the other, 93 up against 28. This is going to be a feast for the eyes.
0: And fresh tyres, fairly similar fuel load. Go for it and see who's got the best. The track will be really nice in Rotterdam now as well. And now approaching 6 o'clock local time, so maybe, you know, the track will just be starting to just start to cool off an ever so slight touch. It's a little bit of a cloudier day here today. I think you've got pretty much the best conditions you could ask for to go for a quick lap around a circuit like this. And, you know, from taking a little reflection back on that extraordinary lap from Benji Pack, it looks a joy to drive that machine around this circuit. And I have to say, at turn 9, I didn't think he, from the angle we could see on board, it didn't look that bad, but of course they'll have a judge of fact there looking at it, and they wouldn't call that penalty unless they were sure.
1: There may also be some pressure pads there. I'm not entirely sure how it works around this Barcelona circuit, but if the pressure pad has been triggered, then the car automatically is too wide, it's off the track, and the signal will be sent to the race director. What was that? I think it was a Mercedes. Was it tucked into the apex at turn 9 as Ben approached? And you described maybe some traffic, actually not traffic, but it might still have played on his mind a little bit as to where that car was going to go. And he may have turned in just a smidge later than normal. And that's what sent him a touch wide on that right-hand kink by the bike chicane.
0: Ryan Diel straight down to business, 140.3, so pretty much bob on exactly the same time. In fact, by 2/1000ths of a second behind Jake Hill's time. So they're certainly consistent in that era motorsport garage in the white and purple striped Ferrari.
1: 140.3 plays a 140.8 for Henrik Chavez, and Liang in the Yuta Racing Audi, 141.722. for car 71. They are the only cars that have completed a lap so far, but there's plenty of green lighting up behind them. Mikael Grenier, as we've established, is in the 93 car, but Get Speed, Team PCX Racing, not joining the session yet. And the only other car to have not done that is Continental Racing by Simpson Audi, but unfortunately we didn't see that car in Q2 either, so that's a more substantial problem. I'm not overly fazed by the fact that the 28 car hasn't yet joined, because Maxime Martin will be able to turn it on with very little warning indeed.
0: And the Continental Racing Audi did not a representative time in that first qualifying session, and I didn't want to say anything because I think sometimes you never know, but I wondered if they've got an issue there, and it turns out unfortunately they do. So potentially Carla can find out for us what's going on at Simpson Audi to see why they haven't completed the rest of the qualifying session.
1: I actually don't think it completed a full lap. It may have done an out lap, which then became an in lap because a problem was spotted.
0: About 15 seconds off the pace on the hot lap that they did. So,
1: but it didn't trigger the laps column at all. So not a flying lap at any point. And that's a major concern for the number 69 Audi, which is due to have Vasily Vladikin, Paul Troischner, Hugo Cook, and Miguel Maria Garcia. Pierre Kaffer, as expected, into the number 18 Santaluk car. Last time around he did a 153.7, but we'll be more expecting something in the low 1 minute 41s. High 1 minute 40s from the German ace.
0: I think he'll be looking for the low 140s if he wants to match the pace of DL, of Hill. Veggie Pack, 139.9, okay, albeit with the track limits. Whoa, as wide goes the BMW number 500 of Jesse Krohn, the Gamota racing car. Jesse Krohn, unfortunately, I have to say, former BMW works driver, but knows this package inside and out and back to front. And for, you know, we talk about setup. We mentioned just there how good the Get Speed 228 car was looking. Again, if you've got a works driver in your, or even former works driver who knows the package inside and out, they know all the tricks. Every one of these cars have a little box of tricks that maybe only a select number of people know how to get the best out of it, how to set it up for certain racetracks. And Jesse Krohn is, you know, a long experienced winner at the Rolex 24 on a couple of occasions. In the GTLM class, in the big M8, remember that?
1: I do.
0: Big beast.
1: Yeah.
0: That was a cool car.
1: Well, yes, he's just got quickest in this session. 140.292 brings the Gamota BMW up to third place on the averages. The average time of 140.2 now. No, sorry, that is Jesse's time in this session. And that's the fastest lap that the car has done as well. Yes, it is across the board. So the average is at 140.6 in actual fact. Puts them third. In fact, he's now just been beaten, though, by Mikael Grenier. He's done a 140.269. And that will solidify where the number 93 car is. It started this final session as the fastest from the first two combined times. And it's going to stay there with the thanks to the Canadians' efforts.
0: Yeah, great run there from Mikael Grenier. And then at the number 81... Aero Motorsport Ferrari's just had a lap time deleted for track limits at turn 13, and it looks like Ryan Dale's just set that, basically got that track limit or knew he was going to get it and pulled straight into the pit lane. The 140.367 for him. They're looking like they're going to start no better than now 10th in GT3 for Aero Motorsport, but all eyes, of course, on tomorrow. But who's going to take this pole? Grenier 140.2, but still 3/10 of a second off that time. Okay, yes, it was deleted, but Benji Pack showed that he's got that pace in that car. But here comes Maxime Martin now coming through. He's absolute best in sector two, personal best in sector one. Up the line comes the Belgian, and does he go to the top? Oh, 139.7. 139.752 for Maxime Martin. But get this, folks, that car is 1/1000 of a second shy of pole on the average. Incredible.
1: I'm not sure we've ever had as close average times in the history of this format. A 140.683 versus a 140.684 on a three-lap average. Goodness me. And he's up again, is Maxime Martin.
0: Quicker again through sector one, where that number 28 Get Speed PCX Mercedes is on rails. When a lot of other cars, when they're coming through turn three, you'll see them snap into oversteer and have to control it. It just looks like they pick a line and it just sticks there like a slot car. And Martin is looking like he's got the car underneath him, right on the brakes, hard into the chicane of 7 and then 8 up the hill. Now turn 9, he'll be very wary here, you would think, coming. Is he going to clip the curb on the inside? Oh, bit of a slide then as well, and wide, and what is that in track limits? I don't know.
1: We can't
0: hard
1: tell.
0: To tell what
1: we
0: it is now. That's the problem.
1: Angle,
0: but it's how late on the brakes, bang on the brakes, coming down into turn 10 from 230 kilometres an hour, and then wrestling the car around the final sector. Is this going to be an improvement for Maxime Martin? Looks like it's gone away from him a little bit in the middle sector.
1: Grenier, meanwhile, he's trying to get close, but he's still half a second away. I think there's more of a question mark above this particular lap for Maxime Martin, because he did seem to have a moment going into 9. And again, it's nip and tuck coming out of 14, crossing the line. We needed really to see it from this angle as he crossed over the curb and potentially put all four wheels off. It is not as good a lap anyway. So that takes any question mark away from potential track limits. 139.752, not hearing anything yet about the 139.7 being a problem. But, well, did he run off the road at this point? There was definitely a moment. I think he did, you know.
0: Maybe. In the end, it doesn't matter because he's one tenth of a second of his previous best. So but actually, that lap does stand. Maxi Martin has put in the two best laps of qualifying of anyone.
1: I know Carl has been waiting patiently. We had to stick with that Maxi Martin, those couple of laps, because they were just electric. I'm sure we'll be chatting to him very shortly. But meanwhile, Carl has got an update about car 69 in GT3.
2: I do indeed. I had a very interesting conversation with the team. I asked, why is the car standing still? And they just smiled at me. Turns out this is strategy. So the rule is you have to drive one lap in qualifying. They did that, and then they put the car down because they said, realistically, they're only losing four positions by not driving further on in the qualifying, because they wouldn't have had the power to overtake more than four cars, or let's say drive faster than more cars. So what they are doing now is saving tires, because per set of tires they are gaining more or less seven laps. Now they have two completely new sets, because two qualifying they didn't drive, and this one qualifying they did drive only one lap. So there you go, completely different idea of strategy.
1: It is, rather, and takes the responsibility of doing the qualifying away entirely. I just hope they've read the regulations correctly. I don't have them right in front of me regarding that rule, but sometimes there is a rule that says you have to cross the control line at least once.
0: But I think they did. Did one flyer and then came back in, I think.
1: Yeah, but he hasn't got a lap logged next to the car's name.
0: Not in this particular session, no. It resets on the time.
1: That's a very good point.
0: Yeah.
1: Okay.
0: Yeah.
1: So we'll wait and see.
0: Grenier in the pits. Maxi Martin is still going round, still trying to find the lap time, but I think the peak of the tyre is now past. So how close do you want it? And also, forget speed. There'll be that one lap from Benji Pack getting cancelled has been hugely costly, because the difference just on that lap alone was 0.8 seconds from his second best. So they would have been comfortably on pole position, but what it's looking like then is the time elapses, it's going to be Ajith Redan Racing on pole for the 27th edition of the Michelin 24 Hours of Barcelona. And it's been quite humbling, actually, the sheer amount of attention we've received in the series since Ajith came in the Dubai 24 Hours last year. And it's, we say hello to obviously all our fans watching on Tamil TV who are following Ajith progress, and they are on pole for the start of this race. Fantastic.
1: So Mikael Grenier did all that he needed to do. I don't think he was ever targeting the 1:39. So the question is whether the Ajith Redan Racing Mercedes is even capable of a 1:39. But Mikael Grenier will be happy to have posted his 1:40.269, because it kept his head and those within the 93 Mercedes above water and away from any threat from Get Speed Team PCX Racing. So an excellent result for the Ajith Redan Racing crew and for the season's qualifying. I cannot see a P1 before in 2026. So that is a first pole position on the collective times for car number 93 for season 2026. An extra congratulations to them, therefore. Their priority quite clearly is GT3 Pro-Am, but neither have they had a Pro-Am pole position either. And Pro-Am cars, Am cars, are also eligible for standard GT3 points as well. So another hurdle jumped in terms of that significant step forward for Ajith Redan Racing, and well done to Ayrton Redon, Yannick Redon, Mikael Grenier. Did we not see Kobe De Bruyne modify that car?
0: No,
1: so that's another
0: would.
1: Secret weapon that they have.
0: They do.
1: But we did go, nevertheless, in the order of Am, Semi-Pro, and Pro. And Mikael Grenier could, in fact, have run in either of the latter two sessions, and there was room to crowbar Kobe De Bruyne in, but that would have meant that one of the Redants did not take part in qualifying. And that might have been a tough discussion in amongst the Red Lent family. So Ajit Kumar is absolutely ecstatic at that result. A first pole position of the year for car number 93. Let's get straight down to the garage and to the pit lane for some reaction.
2: Big excitement here at the Ajit Kumar Racing team by Red End. Fantastic job, Mick. How was it out there?
4: It was fine. I have to say, on one lap pace, we struggled a bit, so it was not easy. But I think we have a really good race car for the long runs. It's nice to be on pole. I think the get speed would have get it, but yeah, I think they had the track limits. So that helped a bit. But super happy. First weekend with the Red End Racing. It's going very well. We improved a lot since Wednesday. So yeah, let's see what we can do in the 24.
2: You know that you managed to help this team to get to their very first overall podium of the season.
4: Yeah, I mean, I think that was the main goal. Obviously, it's a long race, so we didn't work at all on quali runs since Wednesday. Just focus on long runs, obviously, because it's a long race. And yesterday we seemed quite good on average, so we'll see. It's a long race. We have Ajit needs to go to 4 hours of driving, I think. Then we'll try our best.
2: How is it with this new team? We haven't seen you with the red-white car yet.
4: Very cool. It's like a family team, very nice people inside the team. They are willing to learn a lot because they're still new to this car. And have very good teammates as well, so a lot of fun.
2: Fantastic. Thank you very much, Mick.
4: Thank you.
1: So let's just work out how many hours Ajit Kumar has to do. I'm sure Mikhail is spot on with that. It's a Pro-Am entry with an Am Spirit driver. And therefore, Am Spirit has to do a minimum of 1/6 of the race duration. But then there's the complication of how many other Am drivers are in the mix. There's one, isn't there, with Ayrton Redant. So collectively, Am drivers, yeah. I'll read that again, because that table, I'm sure when you're focusing on one car and one driver combination, it's very simple to follow. But I might need a few minutes to fully digest that. Meanwhile, a first pole of the year, and certainly a first outright pole for car number 93, after great work from the two Red Ant brothers, and particularly Mikael Grenier, although I heard his concerns to Carla there, that maybe they might be a little bit lacking. And what about the margin? On average lap times, three lap averages, there is a thousandth of a second between the 93 Mercedes and the 28 Mercedes that saw Jordan Poisson do the first session, Benji Pack the middle, and Maxime Martin gave it his all. I'm sure he's absolutely kicking himself to have lost out by a thousandth of a second. But even level pegging on times, that would then have gone to the car that did the time initially, which actually was Maxime Martin. That's questionable then, though, isn't it? Because they are different times. So there's a question for you all. Had they finished level on the time, who would have got pole position? Thankfully, we don't have to think about that. The Audi, number 18, has finished in third place. And then the Gamota BMW, fourth, car number 500. Then the 65 Mercedes of Malaysia for Dominic Ang. And we also saw Aaron Lim Se-Jun in that car. The third driver, number 65, was Melvin Moe. Sixth position for the championship leaders, Get Speed team JR286, ahead of the Haas RT BMW 7th. Up two race, finishing in eighth position. Limited experience in the 24H series there, but I have a feeling they were in store for a good event. Last year's winners, Hoffa Racing, will start from ninth in this year's race. And the home team, E2P Racing, with their Aston Martin Vantage, 10th position on the average times. Ahead of Era Motorsports, Ferrari, Ryan Dielf struggling in that final session despite good work from Jake Hill in the middle. Yuta Racing, 71, 12th fastest, ahead of the Continental Racing by Simpson Motorsports. Audi, that car is only 13th because they chose basically not to take part in qualifying. They think they've done the bare minimum of a single qualifying lap in session one. But the car then did not appear in sessions two and three. And they'll start from 13th, but a lot better off from a tyre perspective, because they'll have two brand new sets of Michelin tyres ready for tomorrow's race, which is a midday start. and we will be continuing our coverage tomorrow all the way through till 10:30 at night. Beautiful conditions here, although there's a little bit of threatening cloud in the distance. Here are the lineup then for Mercedes number 93, Ajit Kumar. I'm sure with plenty of fans that will be pouring in through the course of this weekend as well into Barcelona. A lot of his fans flocking to Silverstone last weekend as well and flooding three or four of the main grandstands overlooking the heritage start and finish straight. What an atmosphere it was there. And he seems to have fans in every corner of the world who will be loving this result, I'm sure. A first pole position for Ajit Red Ant Racing's Mercedes. And that is it then for qualifying. We set the grid earlier on for the 992 part of the field, along with GTX, GT4 and TCE. And then the GT3 cars were unleashed from the three different categories, GT3, Pro-Am and Am. But it is actually three Pro-Am driving lineups that have bettered anything that the GT3 field can offer. And it's two Mercedes that are on the front row of the grid. So an arm wrestle for sure in the opening few hours between Ajit Red Ant Racing and Get Speed Team PCX Racing. The championship leader is going to have to come from sixth position. We still have Radical Racing to come, and then later tonight there is a 90-minute night practice session. But the next live action for the 24H series is our build-up to the 27th edition of the Michelin 24 Hours of Barcelona. Race start time is midday, but we'll be on air at 11:15 Central European summertime. But don't forget to join John Hindhoff and Tom Breuer later on tonight for the second race of the weekend for the Radical Cup Europe. That's a standard European championship round of 50 minutes, a mandatory pit stop partway through to decide this year's European title. And the build-up for that begins at 6:30 local. So stick around. And as I say, 24H series, the 27th edition of the 24 Hours starts tomorrow at 11:15. From Carlo Velti, from Neil Cole, Peter Mackay alongside me, Johnny Palmer. We will see you for the main race tomorrow.

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0: 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If it has wheels and an engine and they keep score, it's on Midweek Motorsport.

0: the responsible adult's birthday today. So a very happy birthday to our one and only Eve Hewitt, our managing director, our guiding light, our voice of sensibleness in the darkness, our grammar expert, for whom we make the fewest amount of mistakes we possibly can. Happy birthday. And she says thank you very much, everybody, for all the lovely messages today. We had a lovely lunch out earlier on up at Houndle at the Tap and Kitchen, and the team there, as ever, made a big fuss of her, and it's been a lovely day so far. However, we have got a show to do. Up in London is Tim Gray, and on a packed Eve's birthday show tonight, we have what?
1: We have all the usual features, including Nick Lennon's team-by-team review of the Spanish Grand Prix. Peter Mackay is here with a double rally report. He's back from Chile now, getting ready to
0: had
1: go.
0: Had some
1: to
0: problems getting there.
1: Getting
0: he had a
1: ready
0: lot
1: to
0: of
1: go
0: problems getting
1: out to Barcelona. Hopefully we'll be talking to Johnny Palmer to preview the Barcelona 24 Hours this weekend. Quite a lot going on this weekend, because we've also got IMSA from Indianapolis.
0: Yeah, looking forward to that.
1: And
0: it's interesting this weekend, because it's the short race, not the long race.
1: Yes, it's nice to mix them up a bit. And we've also got the Estoril Classics going on as well across the weekend. More about all of that later in the show. And we've got a big interview, which is
0: sort of
1: with Western Workman.
0: Yes, in fairness, it's
1: is that
0: not
1: a preview
0: really
1: to this weekend? It's not big,
0: well,
1: is it?
0: No, it's a preview to a show that I recorded whilst I was out at the Circuit of the Americas. And you remember, I mentioned a couple of times that I'd whizzed down to whizzed being not probably the operative word, because I drove through a torrential rainstorm. Thank goodness for the Genesis GV80 and its all-wheel drive. Very comfortable. Went down to the outskirts of Houston and to go and see Rafa Racing at the Rafa Performance Center. And one of the drivers that was there was Western Workman. We've got a big program coming, a big inside story, really, including a chat with the man behind it all, Rafael Martinez. And it's an amazing place. I won't say too much more about it, but just as a little taster, Western gave us a nice little 10-12 minutes of an explanation of why it's of interest to young drivers. And in the show itself, we'll have a number of the staff there, including Kevin Conway, who effectively runs the place. You'll remember Kevin from his driving exploits from a few years ago. Still gets behind the wheel, mind you. Anyway, that's all to come. That'll kick off the second hour, and as Tim says, we'll be talking about the IMSA Championship with the entry list. A few changes on the entry list for IMSA. Anyway, that's all still to come. Shall I do a bit of... Have we got time?
1: I think we can squeeze it in. My favourite of all of the ones on the WhatsApp group is the one from Stein Klassens, who has sent a picture of a birthday cake for Eve, which is a profiterole birthday cake.
0: Brilliant.
1: So it's got what appears to be a sponge base, with a layer of profiteroles set into some chocolate mousse and covered in a chocolate ganache with more profiteroles on top.
0: Is that a chocolate chip ganache-y type thing?
1: No, it's a smooth chocolate. It's a mirror-glazed one.
0: Nice.
1: And more profiteroles on top, which again are topped with that ganache and some whipped cream. And I hope it's not AI, because I'd quite like some of that.
0: Yeah. But it's hard to tell, isn't it?
1: Overwhelmingly, it is birthday messages for Eve on the WhatsApp group.
0: Well, Kevin Payne is AFA tonight. He's at Coventry for a domestic cup match. whilst, as he says, and this is his tweet, this is not me saying this, Sunderland enjoy their return to European Cup competition, which is now a few minutes old. Hello to Blur Fiend, by the way, and I'll come back to that in a second, before these disappear from the screen. Hello to James Brown, not that one. Hello to Paul Smith, not that one. Hello to NG Auto Art, who's been drawing art brilliantly. Neil, your last few pieces have been absolutely stunning, and he's got even more inspiration from the results at the weekend. Sarah and Martin tuned in tonight as well. Hello to Chris, to Alex, to all the usual gang, and anyone else who knows me. Oh no, that wasn't what I was supposed to be doing there. F1 calendar announcements coming out will decide, I think. There's been a strong chat on Twitter the last few days about Lando Norris jumping in the McLaren, and I think that will decide when we find out what F1 clashes and what IndyCar clashes they are, whether McLaren sign another two drivers to their hybrid program. Anyway, I'm straying into
1: the news here. The only thing we really know. So let's play the jingle first.
2: All the latest motorsport news from around the world. Midweek Motorsport.
1: The only thing we really know.
0: You literally just played the jingle and carried on from where you let off, where you set on before. Brilliant. That took me by surprise. I'm sure it took the listener by surprise as well. What do we really know? Did we get the facts? That's the question. Did the FIA send us the facts?
1: At 10 o'clock this morning, we got that fax from the FIA. The Formula One calendar has been revealed.
0: Ta-da!
1: We already knew that there would be 10 sprint races.
0: Yes.
1: We already knew that the season launch event would be held in Milan.
0: Ooh. Oh, I didn't know that. Milan.
1: On the
0: And by then,
1: the
0: there'll 18th. Be Macams in Milan by the time we get round to that. So, you know.
1: As part of a 3-day festival.
0: What, Macams in Milan is a 3-day festival?
1: No, F1 Live Milan. February the 18th, 19th and 20th.
0: Okay.
1: So let's start with Friday night of team launches, and then no idea what they're going to fill the Saturday and Sunday with, but there we go.
0: It'll be chilly though, won't it?
1: Yes.
0: In February, it will
1: rain.
0: In Milan.
1: Milan will be wet in February, but they'll do it indoors.
0: Well, it's at the base of a mountain range, isn't it? So, you know, the clouds come across, the mountains lift them up, then they come down, it condenses and it rains. Lovely city.
1: Yes.
0: So, 24 full races, right?
1: 10 sprints, though. Let's talk about those to start with, because the unpopular move is putting sprints in Monaco.
0: That is just incredible, isn't it? What do they think they'll achieve other than carnage?
1: Well, they've taken out the sprint from Singapore, which is on this year's calendar, and we haven't seen yet. That's still a month away.
0: It will be carnage.
1: So the 10 sprints are Bahrain.
0: Yeah.
1: That should be good. Australia.
0: Yeah.
1: Japan. Canada.
0: Yeah.
1: Monaco.
0: Yeah.
1: Silverstone again.
0: Yeah.
1: Monza. Interlagos. Qatar.
0: Interlagos is always... I think Interlagos is the best track for a sprint.
1: Yes.
0: Bar none.
1: Didn't we have one at Imola once? I thought that was quite good.
0: I think we did, yes. You're right. And then two sprints to end the season at Qatar and Dubai.
1: Yes.
0: So, allegedly, we're going to have some pre-season testing at the back end of February before... In Bahrain, before we have March the 12th to the 14th in Bahrain, back to back with Saudi Arabia on the 19th to the 21st.
1: Yep.
0: And in fact, a triple header to start the season. Or is it a quad?
1: No, there's a week off between Saudi Arabia and Australia, but then
0: Australia.
1: You've got your first four triples, which is Australia, Japan, and China.
0: China, April, and April. And then a week off at the end of April for Miami.
1: And then you've got 2 weeks off.
0: Yes.
1: Before
0: Canada.
1: Canada, and then another week off.
0: 23rd.
1: Before Monaco.
0: That's
1: and then another week
0: weekend.
1: Off.
0: That's Le Mans test weekend.
1: Yes.
0: Monaco. Okay.
1: Another weekend off for Portugal.
0: I have a thought on Portugal. I'll tell you that in a minute. Right. Portugal.
1: And
0: then
1: another
0: week
1: off. And then the second of our triple. No, the double header here. Britain and Austria.
0: Yeah.
1: A week off before we go to Belgium and Hungary. And then the
0: That's
1: summer
0: July,
1: break.
0: Yeah.
1: Throughout August. And
0: it
1: then,
0: is literally a full month, isn't it?
1: It is.
0: All
1: yeah.
0: of August and
1: all
0: the first.
1: Of,
0: two
1: all of
0: days
1: August, bar the first.
0: Yes, August the 1st is race day in Hungary, but then we're not back till the 3rd of September to the 5th in Monza, which we said is a sprint. That's back to back with
1: Spain.
0: Going
1: then
0: back
1: a week
0: to Madrid.
1: Off
0: to Azerbaijan.
1: Yes, which is part of a triple header with Turkey and Singapore.
0: Turkey back at Istanbul. Is that the same place?
1: Yes, it is,
0: Istanbul
1: yes.
0: Park. Yeah.
1: And then we have our next triple header, which is Circuit of the Americas, Mexico and Brazil.
0: Yeah.
1: And then we have a week off before Las Vegas and then Qatar and Abu Dhabi after another week off. So
0: Las
1: what
0: Vegas
1: added,
0: used to be back to back, didn't they, with Qatar, and that was extremely unpopular.
1: So they've taken the team's protests and added a week there. So we now don't finish until the 12th of December. So that's
0: well,
1: calendar next
0: you
1: year.
0: Say that, you say that, but there has to be a contingency in place, surely, Tim, if we can't start, because right now it's 6 months away, and you can't, nobody can predict with any certainty that anything will have settled down enough to say, yes, we'll go to the Middle East

0: week or 10 days and work on the cars and spend more money before they came back again. But back end of February in Portimao, at least the racing there, normally the default would be Barcelona, but they're at the Circuit de Catalunya, but they're not racing there this year. So, I mean, they could still go there, but the testing wouldn't mean much, would it?
1: It would be useful for them to prepare for their 2028 race at the Circuit of Catalunya, perhaps.
0: Yes, not sure about that. So full 24, but still with four races in the Middle East, which brackets bookend the season effectively. Let's see how that works. Everybody scratching their heads on the Twitter at Spectatainment, by the way, as usual, about Monaco sprint race. Is that the usual? I take it the timetable's the usual, so the sprint race will be Saturday.
1: Yes.
0: So practice and qualifying Friday, sprint race Saturday, qualifying for the Grand Prix on Saturday, and then the race on Sunday. It does mean, of course, what it does mean, and it probably doesn't matter that much at Monaco, but it does mean you get less practice time, doesn't it?
1: Yes, it does. You lose
0: practice session. I would say Monaco is the circuit that you need at the least, to be honest. Crank everything up to full aero and basically slap the driver on the head and say, don't hit the barriers. That's about all you do there, isn't it?
1: So in terms of clashes with the WEC...
0: Yes, this is important for McLaren, as we were mentioning. Yeah.
1: There are a lot of them.
0: But crucially, not Le Mans.
1: Le Mans and Qatar... Mm-hmm. Do not clash,
0: which is important.
1: Spa doesn't clash.
0: Doesn't matter. That doesn't necessarily matter. Oh, Spa doesn't clash. Did you say
1: no? Imola clashes. Right.
0: That doesn't matter. So the reason that it's important is because right now, as you heard a couple of weeks ago, James Bartley talking to us on this program, saying that they had four drivers and that they were waiting and taking their time. I believe, from what else was said to me at that day at Silverstone, that they are waiting for this calendar, which came out earlier on today, and the IndyCar calendar to decide whether they need to sign the fifth and sixth drivers. It is quite possible that we will only have six-hour races in the FIA WEC again next year. And it's been shown that it's quite easy to do a race, relatively easy, to do a race with just two drivers.
1: Yes.
0: Obviously, for Le Mans, you have to have three drivers. And most of the teams, though not all, would normally slot in a third driver in for the 18, 12 kilometres of Qatar at the start of the season and the 8 hours of Bahrain at the end of the season, neither of which happened this year, and both of which were or have been replaced, we haven't had the races yet, with standard six-hour races. So there was Lando pounding around doing a first proper test, although he's done some sessions in the simulator before and he's driven the car up the hill at Goodwood on the hill climb. The other person that's been mentioned is
1: not
0: Scott
1: really
0: Dixon's,
1: representative.
0: Six-hour
1: race.
0: Yeah. It was good practice for the Mad Ring, though. The other person is Scott Dixon. So the answer is Scott Dixon in this case, who would love to be a part of this, and so they are looking at Scott, and they'll be waiting to find out what happens with the IndyCar calendar. I think this is very good news for people who like to see Formula One drivers doing other things, because I think the problem is that the test day clashes with Monaco.
1: Because Monaco is so far away from Le Mans, isn't it?
0: But you're not going to... there is... in the regulations for a super licensed driver, I think the opportunity to do their rookie laps in the first practice session at Le Mans on the Wednesday. That's just popped into my head. I may be terribly wrong. I'd expect you to. So there's a potential

0: because they won't want him to be pulled out of Monaco to go and do stuff and potentially get himself hurt and not be able to go back to Monaco. So I think it's interesting. The reason, by the way, that I am...
1: I would think if he's already done Qatar and Spa and Silverstone...
0: Well, Qatar and Spa would be... Because Spa's the last one before Le Mans and is often seen as a test before Le Mans. Mm-hmm. And I think that would be there. Qatar would be good because it's a long race and he's a third driver. And that would be good. Silverstone would be good because it's Silverstone. Yeah.
1: So British.
0: Yes. Yes. So I can see all of those. I think you're right there. The question mark is over getting his rookie laps in. But I think there's a way around that. Scott Dixon will have to wait and find out because we haven't got the full Indy car calendar.
1: No, but we've got enough of it. We know that IndyCar is not racing on the Qatar weekend.
0: Right.
1: They're not racing on the Imola weekend. They're not racing on the Silverstone weekend. They are racing on the Spa weekend.
0: Yeah. But they're not racing on the test weekend, are they? June the 4th to the 6th. Oh, yes.
1: Yes, they are. Yes, they're in Detroit.
0: Of course they are. Yes. Okay, so the same applies.
1: For... And obviously, at the end of the season, Bahrain, IndyCar's finished well before that happens.
0: Yeah, again...
1: In fact, he could even do Fuji, because IndyCar's finished before. And probably Kota.
0: That would be good. I'm putting big question marks over anything in the Middle East, even towards the end of next year, for the WEC calendar. The reason that we're discussing this is because there's been a lot of chat, as I said, on Twitter about this and about, you know, why wouldn't they just run a third car? Well, first of all, at the moment, they don't have a third car. In fact, they don't even have a second car because they haven't homologated the first one. So that one car that you've seen is the car that's doing everything, including the 30-hour test. Again, listen back to what the interview with James Barclay... was that two shows ago? It was the one after the 1,000.
1: Might have been three shows ago.
0: Oh, yeah, you might be right. You might be right. And also, yes, of course, they'll build a spare car. But also, would they get another entry? And then they would need, instead of needing two drivers to fill their roster for Le Mans, they would need five. And... I'm not sure that they've got five drivers, or there's five drivers they could slot in. They have two test drivers on that programme. Yes, they do. But this is their first year. There's a real narrative running through everything that McLaren Hybrid are talking about this. They're the only team to have ever done the Triple Crown. And they're the only team now who are entered in all of the races, albeit in different championships, obviously, and with different squads, in the Triple Crown races. And I think there's a real desire to bring the Triple Crown to life by slotting in an IndyCar driver to Le Mans and an F1 driver to Le Mans, and at least doing that. You're not going to put a sports car driver in Formula One, but you can put a Formula One driver in sports car. You might say you could enter an extra car for Indy 500 and put a different driver in from either sports cars or Formula One.
1: Not this year, because they clash. But
0: well, sports cars as well.
1: Actually, no. I'm sorry. I've just spotted there's no clash with the Indy 500 and Formula One this year.
0: No, I didn't think there was. Okay. Right, okay. But I'm not sure why you would want to do that. But you might do. So I think we're going to see, particularly in this first year, the solid four drivers that they've already signed, two of which we know, two of which we can speculate about but haven't been announced yet because they've still got contractual situations with their current teams. They will do the heavy lifting of the development of the car and the racing of the car in the first year. We know how much work has got to be done in the first year. Ford, going about it a different way, they've signed six drivers, and we know all of them, and there's going to be a lot of work that has to go on for those two teams. I think McLaren are being very clever, using this Triple Crown narrative, as I said. They are going to try and take, even if they don't have the pace, they are going to try and take the PR prize, if you will. They are going to try and generate a whole load of press and headlines by doing something different. And that's why I think this will happen. And putting a third car in Le Mans, and adding five drivers to their squad as it stands now, I don't think is on the cards. And I don't think they would get a third entry either. Cadillac get a third entry because presumably Action Express and the 31, or the car that becomes the 311 or the 31-1 at Le Mans, will get the IMSA invitation at large, whether or not they win the championship. If they win the championship, then they'll get it. If they don't win the championship, and Porsche win the championship, Porsche can't take the car to Le Mans anyway, so they would still get it. But it actually doesn't have to go to the winner. It is an entry, or an invitation, should I say, at large. So that's where I think the situation is now. By the way, I just have noticed one thing about Turkey in F1. That is still subject to FIA circuit homologation, so that must have lapsed. So that has to be inspected again.
1: Yes.
0: But okay.
1: That's a formality. I mean.
0: Yeah, I think so. So long as they moved all the higher cars.
1: Well, they did that race during lockdown. Which
0: I thought they were five. Is that more than 5 years ago? Yeah, I suppose it is, isn't it? I thought it was a 5 year homologation.
1: I think it might be 3 years for.
0: 3 years, is it?
1: Grade one.
0: Right, okay. More F1 in the second part of the. Is it the second part of the programme we're getting, Nick, in the second part of the programme?
1: I think, as we've been talking about their calendar, let's. Okay. See what Nick Damon thought of the Spanish Grand Prix at the Mad Ring.
2: And now it's time for Team by Team for the Spanish Grand Prix at the fabulous new Mad Ring, which had no issues whatsoever and was a absolute fest of excitement, and not at all one of the dullest races in the history of dull races, though there are many to choose from. It is odd that they knew this track was going to be bad, but they didn't bother fixing it because it was going to cause a homologation issue. It says a little bit about the FIA and how long it takes to work things out, but apparently because it was taking too long with the computer simulations and they were already tight for time, they decided to carry on with a rubbish layout they knew and have no chance of overtaking, and then fix it for next year. Well, let's see if they do fix it for next year. Anyway, on to the team by team, and first up, well, yeah, it's always a toss-up. Is it going to be Cadillac? Is it going to be Aston? Who's going to be first? And it's Cadillac. And this week at Cadillac, it was Sergio Perez's turn to be better than Valtteri Bottas, though not by very much. Bottas was blocked in qualifying by Carlos Sainz, who got an impeding penalty. More of that later. Perez actually made the most of the kind of chaos at the start and was running a couple of positions higher than he stood. I think he was in front of Albon and a couple of other cars. But the good run was put to an end by a water leak, which meant he needed half the race. So again, reliability problems coming to bite in the backside of Cadillac, and it keeps happening. Bottas continued to go round at the back, occasionally being lapped by people and getting himself on television. But the season is continued to trundle towards a pointless end. And have they overachieved? Have they underachieved? I think they should be concerned still about the lack of reliability, but they're not a liability, even though they have no reliability. So as sure as night follows day, Aston follows Caddy, though. Obviously, sometimes Caddy follows Aston at the bottom of our rankings. Another bad weekend for Aston Martin. A lack of power afflicts them at all tracks, and Mad Ring was no exception. Lance Stroll was unlucky in both qualifying the race. A water leak coming in to qualify meant he couldn't qualify, so he was last again. 101 Q1 eliminations now for Lance. The race itself was not much better. He was one of a couple of drivers suffering a brake failure. That brake failure led to the virtual safety car, so he won't be on Lando Norris's Christmas card list, though not actually Lance's fault. Alonso's problems weren't his fault either. Coming together with fellow Spaniard Carlos Sainz meant he had to stop for a new wing, and it's not like that car was ever going to make up pace. So another Spanish race, and another time that poor old Fernando can't do anything to impress the fans. Well, Williams weren't impressing anybody, to be honest, over the weekend. If I could say Williams haven't impressed anybody all year. Let's start with the plus point. Alex Albon had quite a good weekend and did the best he could with a very limited car. Carlos Sainz, after a decent weekend following two poor weekends, had another poor weekend where he was involved in an incident with Fernando Alonso. He was involved in a blocking incident with Valtteri Bottas. So apparently he was a very good ambassador for the Mad Ring race itself, not actually on the track, but in all the outside events that was going on. Williams are supposed to have this upgrade coming very soon. You kind of hope it's going to help, but it's just a kind of a sad story of a team that's massively underachieved all season. Good news for Haas this weekend. They actually seemed to manage to get both their cars working properly, and no one was complaining about having substandard parts. Unfortunately, substandard driving by Oli Behrman meant he went into the wall very heavily during free practice 3 and therefore couldn't take part in qualifying. This put him in the back of the field and the rest of the race, as we know, you can't overtake at the Mad Dream regardless how good or how bad your Haas is, meant he had a bit of a miserable time. A better time was had by Esteban Ocon. Unfortunately, no points as he finished 11th, which you all know is first loser. He was actually in 10th and looking on for a point to the virtual safety car, but a slower pit stop than Nico Hülkenberg, I'd say Nico Rosberg then, than Nico Hülkenberg meant that he actually lost a position in the pit lane, despite there being no obvious issue. And it was put down to the fact that Audi just got better pit equipment than Haas. But whatever the reason, no reward for Esteban or Haas from the Mad Ring. Next up is Audi, who have become the benchmark for the midfield. They're the middlest of the midfield team. More importantly, of course, you have Nico Hülkenberg and Gabriel Bortoleto neck and neck. They are kind of one race it's one race is the other. This race, it was Nico Hülkenberg's turn to score a point and be slightly better than Gary Bortoleto, out-qualify him, have a slightly better race, finish a slightly few positions ahead of him, and in fairness to Audi, their reliability has massively improved. So they are now getting the cars to the end. They are learning as they go. And this is turning into quite a good springboard season for Audi, where initially it looked like they hadn't really gained anything from their three-year gentle glide path into F1 by using Sauber. But things are picking up quickly, and a good springboard for next year, it seems. The racing balls, well, Arvid Lindblad's racing balls looked really, really quick on Friday morning, and then Arvid threw it in the barriers. It was never as good again, which is the reason not to throw it into the barriers. However, it was good enough to pick up ninth place. Arvid did get it into Q3, so he can feel quite happy with his performance. He's done well in the races where he's been effectively team leader, because Lawson's been doing his sabbatical over at Red Bull Racing. And another well-executed race, doing what you can in the midfield, not being overtaken, but also not overtaking anybody, obviously, has resulted in two more points. For Yuki Tsunoda, the third and, we believe, final substitute appearance has not gone as well as the previous two. He looked off the pace. He then had an issue where he was actually hit on the first lap, I think, by Carlos Sainz. So the car was damaged. He couldn't really come back from a very poor qualifying session. So not Yuki's best race, not the best way to go out when you're trying to get yourself some sort of drive for next year. And perhaps he is now going to be back to being an IndyCar driver next year, which is no mean thing. But I'm sure he was trying to chase after a couple of the available F1 seats. I think Racing Bulls will be pleased to have Liam Lawson back there in a very close battle now with Alpine, and it's all a point here and a point there about who can actually get that fifth place overall. And currently, the momentum's with Alpine, but the point scores are with Racing Bulls. So let's see how that one balances out over the course of the season. So Ferrari, who are the least successful of the top four teams, mainly because one of their drivers only lasted a few laps before his brakes gave up. Lewis Hamilton looked a tiny step ahead of Charles Leclerc, really for the whole weekend, though Charles was explaining that maybe he was using some old engine parts, which were costing him time. Now, he was using the old engine parts because the new engine parts were splattered about in various parts of the Monza circuit where he'd lobbed it into the barriers last week, and they hadn't had a chance to work out which bits were okay and which bits they could still use. However, that minor problem was for Nout, as we said, as Lewis Hamilton lasted three or four laps before he had a brake failure, which is quite something you don't want to have at a street circuit. And Charles Leclerc went on for this interesting strategy where he just ran as long as possible on the hard tyres and kind of only gave about five laps from the end. And that was only because he was going to be undercut by George Russell. And the reason they stayed out so long, despite the obvious loss of pace to the three cars immediately behind them, was because they were not looking for a virtual safety car. They were not looking for a safety car. They were looking for a red flag, of which there had been many in the support series, but the F1 drivers appeared to be a bit more sensible. If there had been a red flag, then Ferrari could have changed the tyres for free, which they had to do because they had to use two types of compound. But more importantly, they would then have started from pole. So the chances were, with a red flag, Leclerc would have won the race. So it was quite a good idea once you kind of realised that you weren't going to beat Norris, Verstappen or Antonelli. So throw the dice. So for once, I think Ferrari had quite a good strategy. Didn't come off. What can you do? They got fourth place, probably what the car deserved. And Lewis conceded the championship that we'd all conceded for him 3 months ago. Next up is McLaren. And they have to say, right from the bat, right from the off, Lando Norris was very, very unlucky. Lando Norris would have won the race without a virtual safety car. Lando Norris was very, very quick prior to the virtual safety car and after the virtual safety car. He had the best car. He was driving it brilliantly. Had a great weekend. He didn't win because he was unlucky. But virtual safety cars, red flag, they giveth and they taketh away. At least this year, it's not going to cost him a championship. But I can understand why he was so annoyed by the whole thing and asking for changes in the regulations, which just aren't going to happen because you need these random events, especially at races where there's no overtaking. On the other side of the garage, however, things aren't quite so rosy. Once again, Piastri quite a long way off Norris's pace, qualified further back than he should have done in the race, got involved in a kerfuffle with George Russell, not really his fault, which took away his front wing, which condemned him to a difficult afternoon, surmised really by the fact that he finished behind a midfield team. One of the top eight cars not retiring, which is a key point, obviously, he mustn't retire like Lewis Hamilton, but he finished behind Franco Colapinto. So that happens very rarely. You can see just how off pace he was. Admittedly, obviously, it's really hard to overtake, so that's another problem. And perhaps he didn't have quite the right rub of the green in the virtual safety car either. But Piastri really is in a bit of a rut. You feel he can turn it around quickly, but it's week after week after week he is being beaten by Norris. And considering last year it was all about how Norris was being given, you know, a leg up by the team, it's very obvious at the moment it's Piastri who's massively underperforming and he needs to sort it out quickly. Now, Justin Piastri needs to sort something out quickly, so do I. And it's obvious why I need Tim, because I've just realised I've completely forgotten to mention Alpine, who should have been after Racing Bulls and before Ferrari. And it's quite sad, because they had a really good weekend. Well, one of them had a really good weekend. Not so much Pierre Gasly, who didn't qualify very well, which put him in the pack, which he couldn't get through. He did decide to run incredibly long, if I think right to the last lap on his hard tyres, which meant if there had been a red flag, he would have bumped up to about 7th or 8th, but there wasn't. So he ended up dropping all the way down to about 11th or 12th. Also, he managed to pick up a speeding penalty, which didn't do anything, of course, for that one pit stop he took on the last lap. So after the heroics of just a week ago, he was not Alpine star man, because that was his teammate, Franco Colapinto, in what was probably his best race so far in his F1 career. Great qualifying, got the car to be the fastest of the midfield runners, then drove really well, made the most of some comings together of the team drivers ahead of him. He was ahead of Lawson and Piastri from the top four teams for a lot of the race. Lawson did get him in the end, but effectively Franco drove the perfect midfield race, didn't make a mistake, maximised what he could do on a weekend when things did slightly go his way, got seventh. And he's looking much, much more like a proper F1 driver than the kind of flaky performance we saw last year and the kind of accusations of being a paid driver. And so perhaps Flavio has discovered another great young driver, certainly very warranting his position. And I'm sure Pierre Gasly will want to get him back at the next one. He can't have his young upstart teammate taking away the limelight from Pierre. Back on track now with Red Bull Racing. Max Verstappen maximised the result he could get. Great second place for Max. Could it have been first? There was some controversy around the first corner where he did go off the track and did gain advantage from Lewis. He wasn't very happy about giving it back, but the team said you'd have to. At that point, unfortunately, Antonelli got passed as well, and that was how Antonelli was ahead of Verstappen. That was how it finished at the end. Realistically, the Red Bull didn't have the pace to win this race, and Max did a Max thing and really put in all he could and managed to get second place. He was there at the right point. He had a bit of luck. Obviously, he benefited from the Norris issues, but you've got to be there to do it, and you've got to be there to win. That's what Verstappen has been able to do for so long. Liam Lawson kind of, I think, got a little bit found out in this third race, much like Yuki Tsunoda did, both the subs. Whilst the result itself isn't that bad with sixth place, the amount of time he was slower than Verstappen was monumental. Towards the end of the race, he was 40 seconds off Verstappen, and that's just unacceptable. That's more than half a second. It's 3/4 second a lap you're losing with the same car and the same tyres and the same strategy. Yes, Lawson hasn't looked completely out of place as he did for those two races last year. Has he looked like anybody who's going to get promoted to the team full-time? No. So he'll probably be pleased to be going back to the Racing Bulls, which is a better car, easier to drive, where he can pick up lower points and get praise for it rather than picking higher points and everyone going, oh, that wasn't very good, was it? Is it better to be lucky or good? What happens when you're both? And that appears to be Kimi Antonelli and his Mercedes. For the second race in a row, he's driven very, very well, but has found himself on the top step of the podium due to some fantastic timing and good luck. It was a well-timed red flag and virtual safety car a week ago in Monza, and this week it was a well-timed, for him, virtual safety car for another victory. You have to drive well, and he did drive well. You have to look after tyres, looked after tyres. You've got to be able to execute the strategy. You have to be there, be in it to win it. And despite a pretty bad first lap, we went off twice and kept giving positions back. He was lucky, of course, that Verstappen had made the similar error and had to give the position back to Hamilton, which put him past Verstappen. Because as we know, you can't overtake. Anthony picks up another win, an 80-something point lead. He's going to be the youngest world champion. The only person who could potentially stop him was his teammate, or is his teammate, I should say, George Russell. But George is on a kind of a down. It's not quite as bad a down as Piastri, but he's just not, A, getting the brakes. He's not be qualifying very well, he's a step off his sophomore Italian teammate. And don't forget, this is George Russell, who was absolutely the star of the grid last year, but perhaps second only to Verstappen, perhaps equal to Verstappen for a quality of season he put together. Yes, he doesn't seem to be enjoying these cars quite as much, but that's down to him to adapt. Now, the problem he's got is if he loses the championship to Antonelli this year, Antonelli's not going to get worse over the winter. So I expect George is aware he's blown his best chance. Well, let's hope he can get a couple of wins at least, because it's been a very, very poor season for George. And that leads us to the end of Team by Team, where the only people more disappointed than Lando Norris were all the people watching a very, very dull race. Let's hope next year they can improve the track. Next, we're off to Baku and the very, very, very long straight. And apart from the first year there, which was also a snooze fest, we've had some great races at Baku. So let's look forward to the next round of Formula One World Championship from Azerbaijan.
1: And don't forget that Azerbaijan Grand Prix this year is on a Saturday.
0: Is it?
1: Yeah, so it's Thursday, Friday, Saturday, because Sunday is National Day. The 27th of September. Next year, it looks like the race is on the Sunday, because National Day falls on the Monday.
0: Ah, well, that makes it a long weekend, doesn't it? So, because it's a holiday. I'm probably still a holiday on the Sunday and Azerbaijan, on the Monday in Azerbaijan, a bit like our holidays move to the first day of the working week or the last day of the previous work week.
1: Yeah, we've got an interesting Christmas set of bank holidays this year, haven't we?
0: Oh, I don't know. I never noticed Christmas. I'm too busy getting ready to go around the world or something, although that might not happen next year. Where would you like to take us next?
1: We're going to do some young driver news.
0: Oh, are we?
1: Because Freddie Slater has been signed by Audi, which we already knew, and they've decided to put him in Formula 2 next year.
0: He's been in Indy Next, hasn't he?
1: No, he's been in F3.
0: F3, right, okay, yes. Okay.
1: Where the crown, or the championship, went to Ugo Uchukwu at the weekend.
0: Really?
1: The first championship to be decided. Well, obviously, apart from the ones that have
0: how long
1: has
0: it since? So, does Ugo Uchukwu identify as an American?
1: Apparently, he does. Yes.
0: So, is that the first American for ages and ages? That's
1: to win an F3 title. It's the first one ever, I think.
0: Really? Even before FIA F3?
1: Yes. I can't think of anyone who
0: international
1: won
0: F3.
1: I don't think an American's won any of the big national ones either.
0: Right. Not even.
1: I'm going to have to do some more research on that.
0: Well, the current championship, of course, only goes back to 2019 when Robert Schwartzman won. And you're right in that case. But the Shuley was an international. Well, there's been a European F3, wouldn't there?
1: There was. I've just found that the British Formula 3 Championship in 1965 there were two rival British Formula 3 Championships.
0: Right.
1: One run by the BRSCC, which was run by Tony Dean, who's very British, in a Brabham Cosworth. But the BARC one,
0: I think Deanie's tried to buy back that car. In fact, he may have done that.
1: The BARC Formula 3 Championship was won by Roy Pike, who is an American who I know nothing about.
0: Roy Pike? Spelled as you would expect.
1: Yes, like the fish.
0: Right. He won the Formula 3 Championship in 1970. American driver.
1: 1965, according to my notes.
0: Mm.
1: But there's never been a American who won the German F3 Championship. I'm just looking at the Italian.
0: He primarily raced in the UK, didn't achieve significant recognition. was known as a meticulous driver.
1: Never had an American win the Italian F3 championship either. I suppose we ought
0: Scott
1: to
0: Speed competed in Formula 3. He did, win. Yes. Conor Dearley has competed in various F3 championships. Scott Speed won the 2006 Euro Series, apparently.
1: Yes, but that's not a Formula 3.
0: No, I know. So there you go.
1: Ross Cheever. There you go. He won the Japanese Formula 3 Championship in 1987.
0: Wow.
1: So, Ugo Chukwu, whose mother isn't a supermodel, is the first American since Ross Cheever in 1987 to win a Formula 3 title.
0: Anywhere.
1: Of any significance.
0: Yes. Yes. He is... what is his... he is Nigerian? Nigerian-American, isn't he?
1: Yes.
0: He says... I met him down in New Zealand when he was racing in the CP Frot Championship. CT Frot Championship. At the New Zealand Grand Prix earlier in the year. And he's very tall.
1: Doesn't like he is, tall, yes.
0: Man. Doesn't like you talking about being very tall.
1: I remember him in Formula 4, always dwarfing everyone
0: anyway,
1: else. Anyway, this story is actually about Freddie Slater, who is likely to finish second in the FIA Formula 3 Championship this year. In fact, I think he's confirmed as second. 14 points behind Ugo, and Audi have decided to put him in Formula 2 next year with Invicta Racing.
0: Good team. Should be alright. Right, how long have I got? Do you want to do sports cars next? I have to split this up.
1: Do some sports cars because we have quite a bit. But let's talk about the entry list for this weekend in Indianapolis.
0: Right, well, I'll do the main race first, and then we'll see, and you can tell me how much time I'm wary of the clock catching us up here. We have.
1: You have a new Scandinavian.
0: Sorry?
1: You have a new Scandinavian.
0: Well, before all of that, we've got to say we are back with four classes. And that's 44 cars. We're back down to a 2 hour 40 minute race here, which I think actually will suit this circuit very well. It raced well before. I actually quite liked it with a 6 hour race. So 11 GTPs, 10 LMP2s, 10 GTD Pros, 13 GTDs. In the championship, it's 118 points, all four gaps. Between first and second is 118 points. The closest is the GTPs, which is 23, 36 in LMP2 and GTD, and 18 in GTP. Lauren Heinrich has gone back to Porsche Penske Motorsport. He'll be alongside Kevin Estre. Nico Müller goes to join Tymon van der Helm in JDC Miller. A Jim Truman Award winner and twice an Indianapolis pole sitter, Nick Bull, is set for his first start of the year with Era Motorsport. And Car Blanche are in GTT Pro for a second race in Aero. Right, you tell me about the drivers you want to talk about.
1: Let's start with Christian Rasmussen then.
0: Yeah, he's back.
1: Very much. Now that he doesn't have to do any IndyCar. And obviously Indianapolis, the circuit he's very familiar with.
0: Do they race? They don't race on that quite the same configuration, though, do they?
1: I think it's the same version of the road course, yeah.
0: Okay, yeah, all right.
1: There are alternatives, but I think they both use the same version. He's at Era Motorsport, of course.
0: Yep.
1: And the number 18 with Nick Bull.
0: Yeah, as we've just mentioned. Nick is a very, very tidy driver. Good to see ERA back. They're racing on several continents this weekend. Them and I presume that Winwood are as well, actually, because I think there's some European stuff that they're racing on. So eyes everywhere for them. What else?
1: We talked last week about Lauren Heinrich.
0: Yes, we did. Big, big chat. In fact, there was a round table, a virtual round table. Jonathan Duguid, who is the man who looks after the Porsche Penske Motorsport program, and talking to a number of journalists, Ryan Marine was on that call, so was John De Geis, about why Heinrich has gone to Estra, about having full to join Estra in the six, why they have complete confidence in Estra going forward, despite his suspension, etc., etc., etc. Read the story on sportscar365.com. Very, very interesting. And I find Jonathan Duguid to be very approachable and very sensible. And he was both in that. It was really, really interesting comments. What else you got?
1: Have you talked about the GTs?
0: No, but just ran over them quickly. The GTs, what do you want to talk about there?
1: There doesn't seem to be anything particularly that stands out. This is the same cars and drivers that we've had.
0: Yes, it's very tight. Top five are covered by 67 points. Paul Miller Racing with their number one BMW leads Corvette Racing with their number four. The Pratt Miller car, that's 23 points. Then Pfaff. The story of the last few races has been Pfaff in the new Lamborghini Temerario. 56 back from the lead and on a rich vein of form. And then tying behind them, Ford Mustang GT3 number 65 and the AO Racing Porsche. AO coming off a win at Suzuka at the weekend with Absolute running their Japanese spec. Roxy, whichever one it was. They're 67 back. Interestingly, EO and Ford were the last two winners at Indianapolis, although, of course, they were both in six-hour races. Keep an eye open for Winwood Racing. Russell Ward and Phil Ellis came up from third to win at VIR. That was their third consecutive GT3 victory, and they now are leading the GTD points, and they're looking for a third consecutive title. Brendan Arebe is back in the lead of the Bob Aitken Award battle. That's for an invitation to Le Mans, of course. It's Ori Fidani, who's 20 points further back, so I'm trying to do this in my head. Arebe, Fred Scharndorf and Ollie Milroy won at Indianapolis this time last year. Again, remember, it is a only a 2 hour 40 race. On form.
1: It was Bushy Rex, by the way, or Bushy,
0: Bushy Rex.
1: Rex.
0: Bushy Rex, that's
1: The greatest and most formidable warrior of the ancient Rex family samurai clan.
0: Ah, right.
1: And
0: indeed.
1: Ancient ancestor of Rexy.
0: So not Thor, most powerful Avenger. Mikkel Jensen is he's 100% here, batting 1,000, as the Americans would say. He's been here three times. He's won here three times with TDS, all three with Stephen Thomas. He's with United this year with Phil Fayer, looking for his fourth Brickyard win. He's in the number two car. Cadillac won here last year. Porsche have won in GTP. Into Europe all are hot at the moment. Jeremy Clark, Tom Dillman have won two races back to back, and that brings them back into the LMP2 conversation for the championship. And into Europe all have been on a very hot streak, only spoiled by Algarve Pro Racing in the ALMS last weekend, although Silverstone did say that they had won it for a little while when they tweeted out the Twitter team at Silverstone not having the best weekend at the ALMS last weekend. And I think you've got to keep an eye open for that number 6 Porsche and the number 31 Cadillac because that's what the race control will be looking at. And as we know, Kevin Estrus on a sort of a suspended sentence at the moment. He's on probation, as they call it.
1: I think we've got time to talk about the pilot challenge as well. 44 of them.
0: Really?
1: Yes.
0: Right, hang on. So that is the Indianapolis Motor Speedway 120. The clue is in the title, 2 hours. Some quick storylines there then.
1: Turner Motorsport.
0: Who?
1: Turner Motorsport.
0: Turner Motorsport.
1: Leading the championship now.
0: Yes. And BMW won here in 2024 and is the only active pilot challenge manufacturer who've won more than once here. The other race wins came in the first stint at the Brickyard, which was 12, 13, 14 maybe. So they're leading the championship. It's
1: ahead of the other BMW or another BMW.
0: Yes, and this is the first time Turner have led since Watkins Glen. It was a funny race at last time out of VIR. Dylan McAvern and Luke Mars finished third, I think. The 95, it's been a yo-yo year. That 95 car has been first, second or fourth for the whole of the 8 series. It's led by as much as 200 points and trailed by as much as 140 points. So, Austin Kreins and Stephen McAleer are 80 points behind in the Auto Technic Racing BMW. They are consistently top six finishes, top 10 finishes rather, with six of them. Previous leader Robert Noeker is now 100 points back to third in the McCombie McAleer Ford Racing. He got bumped out the race, didn't he? With him and Finn Wiebelhaus finished all the way down in 21st. Bryce Ward's Wynwood Racing, he's in there. Kyle Chavez with Pan Am Motorsport, he's in there. Michael Cooper and Moise Oretzky. That McLaren, Artura, GT4, has the speed, hasn't had the consistency. In TCR, we've got some changes.
1: Okay.
0: Actually, there's a few changes. 44 cars, as you mentioned. 31 in GS. Christine Sloss comes back for the first time since Sebring in the Aston Martin Vantage. This is the number 10. It's been renamed. It's the Race Wife Racing. Glenn McGee will be her co-driver. Car Barn with Peregrine have rebuilt their BMW, and that'll be Jeff Westphal and Sean McAllister. Remember, they weren't at VIR.
1: Mm-hmm.
0: The Andretti Performance Porsche, that's the Cayman GT4 of Jarrett Andretti and Gabby Chavez, is back for only its, I think, second start of the year. In TCR, the Stallion Motorsport Gore Cupra, Jenson Brickley is in the 77 car alongside Thelthorn Neto. 13 cars in that grid, which is nice. Bruno Junqueira is back for
1: We're now looking at fewer than a third of the cars on the grid being TCR. Are we seeing a death of TCR in North America?
0: We've not had very many more than 13, 14 or 15. We keep saying 20 would be good. But the thing is, and I'll be honest with you, the rise and rise of GT4, in terms of running costs, running a GT4 is not that much more expensive than running a GT3. Buying it's a little bit more expensive, but running it's not that different. It's a different driving experience, obviously. Who else is back? Bruno Junqueira, we've mentioned. Harry Gottsacker and Lang Bergstein. They didn't race, did they, at VIR? That's why there's a big fat zero there. Mm. Oh, yes, that was the crash beforehand. And also missing at VIR was the 55 Audi. That's another Stallion Audi. I think TCR, it needs a little bit of a shot in the arm. We know that Audi is still very competitive, but they don't have a lot of the teams themselves, basically, who run Audi, Audi cars have sort of banded together. It's very hard to challenge the Hyundai steamroller. And Brian Hurt at Autosport are very, very good. And
1: could win the title this weekend.
0: Oh, could they? Right, yeah. That bit I haven't. Yeah,
1: the Felipe Morris car could.
0: Right. And we'll have to. I think we're going to have to leave Mazda till later on, aren't we?
1: How many are there? Can you do it in 2 minutes?
0: Probably not. Go on then. All right, I'll try. It's been 6 years since they've been there.
1: Okay.
0: And I am looking forward to it. Now, the last time they raced there, there were no spectators, and that at that point it wasn't even an IMSA sanctioned race.
1: I remember that. Yes.
0: Yeah.
1: Yes.
0: Yeah. The drivers, let me see, two chances to kiss the bricks, Saturday and Sunday, and we'll have them live for you. Rookie standings is the real important ones. Rookie of the year, Frankie Barroso and Ethan Jacobs. Barroso leads Jacobs by, 190 points there. And I can't find my other one at the top of the schedule. It is Justin Adaconis. There we go. Of course it is. We had Aaron speaking to him. And he's the points leader at the moment. He's had a pretty good year. But we're not writing any championship headlines yet. There's one more weekend coming up, which is Motul Petit Le Mans at Michelin Raceway Road Atlanta, and we've seen all kinds of weird things happen there. Look, you know what you're going to get with Whelan Mazda MX-5 Cup, so make sure you lock it in, and that was probably a bit more than 2 minutes.
1: What's coming up in the second hour of the show?
3: Oh, sorry, you caught me off guard there. It's Midweek Motorsport, and here's what's coming up.
0: In the second hour of Midweek Motorsport, Series 21, Episode 35, Tim has some more news for us. I'm sure he'll be plunging into the bits of paper that he's still got left. We've got Peter Mackay looking back at WRC, and I think probably in ERC as well, but we will start the second hour with that interview that I promised. It's part of something that you'll hear in full over the weekend or in the next couple of weeks in our IMSA radio broadcast. 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
0: Whilst I was at COTA for the WEC a couple of 3 weeks ago, took the opportunity to drive around about an hour and a half, 2 hours south, maybe a little bit more than that, down to the outskirts of Houston to visit Rafa Racing's Performance Centre. Now, we've got a full programme coming up about this that you'll be able to hear at the weekend, and a lot of voices on that. But I thought I'd pull out one in particular for a little taster here on Midweek Motorsport, and that is me talking to Weston Workman, whose name you should recognise if you listen to our race coverage of IMSA. And I asked him, what is it that makes him, as an up-and-coming young driver, want to be a part of Rafa Racing?
4: I mean, the list goes on, honestly. There's so many resources here. There's no other team that I'd rather be a part of right now in my career. The connection they have with Toyota, obviously me being a Toyota development driver, and then the relationship that Rafa Racing has with Toyota now. Obviously, we're here in Houston now. They have the Performance Center here, and I can really mingle the two in together with all of Toyota's resources and all of Rafa Racing's resources to be able to really hone in on my skills and abilities, and I'm really learning, you know, what what my body is capable of now being a part of a team like Rafa Racing. And there's so many opportunities now that I wouldn't have unless I was on a team like Rafa Racing. So, for example, I wouldn't be racing VP Challenge this year if it wasn't for Rafa Racing. So I'm very grateful for them for
5: that. It's as simple as that. You would not be in that car racing in VP on the IMSA package if it wasn't for Rafa.
4: That's very, it's very true. Okay. Very true.
5: Fine. Well, that's a great thing for them and for you. There will be people listening to this. Actually, they probably won't, because most of our listeners and viewers know a bit more about the sport. But there are people who often say to me, drivers, not athletes. Mm-hmm. They sit on their backside for an hour and a half or 2 hours. They drive around. You know, they're not athletes. Of course, the problem is, Weston, that everybody drives pretty much every day. So they all think they're driving a car on the road. I can drive for 6 hours till I run out of petrol, until my bladder tells me I've got to get out of the car. Tell me about the stresses and strains and why a fit body and a fit mind are important in GT4, GT3, any form of sports car racing.
4: Well, the first thing I would do is challenge those people to come drive a sports car at a high level like we do for hours at a time, right? We see temperatures in the cockpit of 120 to 130 degrees depending on the weather at the racetrack. So there's a lot of things that go into it, and besides all the physical things of getting hot, you have to keep your mind calm in a hot situation like that, high stress. There's a lot of things going on. You're making split-second decisions out there on the racetrack while you're hot, while you're tired. So not only is it a physical game, but it's also just as much of a mental game as it is physical. And today we've invited people this week to come and do the Rafa Open Week, and a lot of these guys are seeing the amount of training we go through just to drive a race car at a high level, right? Because it's definitely not easy. It's a very tough task to overcome. But until you start performing at a high level and starting to win races, you'll honestly never really feel what it feels like.
5: I have driven very seldom. But when I knew I was going to do a 24-hour race in a GT4 car at Cota, I decided to go on a regime where I lost a bit of weight, quite a lot of weight, actually 25 mm-hmm. kilos, and got myself into a better position. Now, even at my rubbish level, I can tell you I felt that make a difference, not just behind the wheel, same hot temperatures. Mm-hmm. Somehow I got both of the noon stints, I don't know why. But also in my mind, in my decision-making, it seemed that things were working at a slower clearer, pace, right? And
4: yes.
5: Clearer.
4: Yes.
5: Yes. Now, you guys are making decisions lap on lap on lap, mm-hmm. corner on corner on corner, mm-hmm. particularly in multi-class racing. Mm-hmm. How can you train yourself for that, not just in a fitness side of things, but in to train your mind to be sharp as much as your body is fit?
4: Right, so just like I explained, all of the resources that I have at Toyota and Rafa Racing do a very, very good job of helping me with that. So Rafa Racing has personnel here specifically for the mind and for mental training to get us on board. I can't really speak much about how they help us do that because it's kind of their own program, yeah, and we want to hold that to our own, but they do a very good job.
5: All those flashing lights and hypnotism, isn't it? You are the greatest. You are the greatest.
4: That's right, but there's a lot of personnel that Rafa Racing has here that Toyota has at their facility back in Mooresville that really keep me in tune with my mind, because like I said, it's just as much of a mind game as it is a physical game. And like,
5: does that change the way you perceive what you do behind the wheel?
4: 100%. 100%. I had no idea how much I could really optimize myself until I got involved in programs like the Toyota Development Program and the Rafa Racing program, because like I always tell people, right, when you're a part of two great programs like this, it's almost impossible not to perform well. I think you should start looking at yourself if you're not performing well when you're a part of very good programs like this.
5: Why sports cars for you? You came up through one of the IMSA development programs. Mm-hmm. That's when I first saw you. Mm-hmm. In fact, I remember introducing you all to the stage, I think it was Road America a few years ago. Why was sports cars the right place for you, and why does it continue to be the right place for you?
4: Sports cars was a very attractive pathway for me from the get-go, but as a young kid and as a young driver, right, I always aspired to be a Formula One driver, right? I thought I was going to be a Formula One driver from my days of karting. But not that it wasn't realistic, but you know, those opportunities kind of start to fizzle out. You start getting older and then you
5: start. There's 26 seats in Formula One.
4: Right.
5: And you go to an IMSA race, and even if it's only two drivers, there's probably three or four times
4: yes.
5: that many opportunities.
4: Yes.
5: It's a numbers game in some respects.
4: Yes, exactly. And that's where I was going with that. There's so many opportunities in sports car racing, especially for a driver like me. Rafa Racing being involved in sports car racing, Toyota having their toes dipped in a lot of different disciplines of motorsport. They've just kind of opened the doors for me to go down this sports car path. And I've just been staying true to my path, right? I've had a lot of friends and a lot of drivers of my age who have gone different paths. Connor Zillish, a great friend of mine, he's gone down the NASCAR path.
5: He's doing all right, in fact.
4: He's doing a great job, right? And a thing that Kevin Conway always tells me, the manager of Rafa Racing, stay true to yourself. Stay true to your path. You can only control what you can control and only worry about yourself. You know, I kind of see these guys that go up through the ladder and, you know, they're getting paid a lot of money. They're at the highest level of their game. They're at the pinnacle of motorsport in the U.S. I race with Kiffin Simpson. Mm-hmm. In go-karts, he's in IndyCar now. But I've just been staying true to my path, and sports car racing became attractive to me because of the opportunities that were there. Trying to take it slow, right? I think something that has helped me progress and staying on a good trajectory is always being ready for that next level that I go to, right? I've always been a contender as soon as I go to the next level, right?
5: Yeah.
4: When I raced my first MX-5 Cup race at Daytona, when you were announcing, I led laps at that race. I tried to make a name for myself. I've never not been ready for that next level, and all the opportunities that I've got in sports car racing have allowed me to do that.
5: I have some very, very happy memories of my head almost exploding watching you and the rest of the guys in the Whelen Mazda MX-5 Cup. You know, there's that little invitation race at the end of the year that they've been running on the Martinsville Oval. You fancy coming back and have a go at that?
4: I really want to. I really enjoyed the Martinsville race. I've done it 2 years in a row now. I've had a chance to win it 2 years in a row. Unfortunately, came up second both years.
5: It's got to come back then.
4: The first one by a tenth, and then the second one by, I think, 0.004 of a second. So they've been very close finishes. I do really, really want some redemption, and we'll see what kind of opportunities come about. And if I'm able to do that, I think with some of the commitments I have right now, it may not be in my best interest to compete again, but I'd really love to try to go for a win there at Martinsville.
5: And where are you going? You're a driven individual, and I say that in every sense of the word. Ever since I first met you, I thought he's got a spark about him, and clearly they think that here as well at Rafa. Where's next for Western Workman? When am I going to be talking about you next? Where are you going to explode me head with your amazing overtaking maneuvers?
4: I'm not too sure yet, but hopefully it's Pilot Challenge next year. That's what we're all kind of
5: pushing.
4: In 27, yes. Yeah. That's what we're all pushing for right now. I think the game plan for me has always been 2 years in each series that I compete in. So I did almost 4 to 5 years in go-karts, and I did 2 years of club racing, and then I did 2 years of GR Cup and MX-5 Cup.
5: Mm-hmm.
4: Now I've got 1 year of GT4 under my belt, and now doing another year of GT4. Mm-hmm. Hopefully that's in Pilot Challenge or another similar GT4 series, because realistically I would want to do 2 years of GT4 before I move anything past GT4, and I have to be able to prove myself that, you know, I'm willing and able to perform at a high level in GT4 to be attractive to a GT3 team or a GT3 seat. But my end-all, be-all goal is to definitely be in the WeatherTech series in IMSA. I want to be a pro driver for Toyota. That's the goal I've had ever since I joined the team, and even before I joined the Toyota development program. Because now even racing the Mark V Super, right, it's really a full circle moment for me, because I got involved in racing because of car culture. And growing up, my dad had a Mark IV Supra, and I grew up in that car, and we would take it to car meets, and I drive it more than he does now. It's kind of a garage queen.
5: You still got it?
4: We still have it, yes.
5: Oh, good for you.
4: He's the original owner of it. He bought it in December of 97. It's a 98 model year. And then now racing a Mark V Supra, it's almost more sentimental for him than it is for me. So it's super cool. And my dad's invested in this game as much as I am. So I'm very
5: family.
4: Yes, I'm very, very grateful to have the support system behind me. And I know a lot of people don't have that. So I'm very grateful. I don't take that for granted at all. So yeah, it's just, it brought me to tears when I found out I was driving a Mark V Supra this year, because I literally grew up in the Supra. So it's amazing.
5: I've watched from the sidelines and from the booth very interestedly as you have developed your craft, and your athletic prowess. There's one in the eye for people who don't think that is the case. You've matured immensely well.
4: Thank you. I think
5: your racetrack craft that you learned in Mazda, yes, and Jakub, was really useful to you. Western Workman, wish you the best, sir, and thank you very much. May there be many more times when I get very excited about you racing.
4: Thank you so much, John. I appreciate it.
0: Western Workman talking to me a couple of weeks ago at the Rafa Racing Performance Center just outside Houston in Texas. Keep an ear out for the full program. We'll be running it through the IMSA radio content that we have coming up this weekend and again in the next few weeks, and it'll be published on the archive as well. Tim Gray up in London, where would you like to take us next?
1: A bit more sports car news before we move on. And okay, do you remember Michael Massey?
0: I do remember Michael Massey. I met Michael. This is bizarre. This is the second story in this week's show that refers to me being on the South Island of New Zealand at the start of the year, because Michael Massey was the guest of honour there, and I had a good long chat with him, and we got all like a house on fire.
1: He is

0: since 2023 as well. So,
1: Don't forget, he was the Supercar race director.
0: Yes, that's right.
1: Yeah, and he was before he went to Formula One, he was the leading light of Motorsport Australia. And he's a lovely bloke, lives in Sydney. Absolutely down to earth. Very, given that I'd only heard his voice on TV broadcasts, some of which I was on, some of which, most of which I wasn't, and then of course the whole controversy thing. And I wondered what he was going to be like in real life. I had wondered, and I got the opportunity to have a very long chat with him, and really, really liked the bloke. And I'll keep my comments about what we talked about, because when he talked to me, he didn't talk to me for me to repeat what we were talking about. But it was a very, very interesting conversation about that unfortunate incident, shall we call it.
0: We have WEC News, and BMW have announced which livery they're having on their revolving livery car. Yes. Johnny Palmer would like this because it's orange. It's a Jägermeister.
1: It's the Blackpool Football Club car.
0: Yes, Jägermeister livery for Fuji on that number 69 car.
1: If you haven't kept up with this, because a lot of people are saying, oh, I hope they keep that for this, and I hope they keep that for that. The whole point of this year is that the Tony McIntosh, the Anthony McIntosh car, is basically going back through the classic, the legendary BMW liveries from down through the years. And so every single event, they've had a different one so far. Already, this was one of the ones that at the start of the season at Imola, when I said, submit the ones that you think should be used, I think this is the one that was probably the most popular. I don't know whether that has influenced anything. Had a long chat with Andreas Roos, the man at the top of BMW M, for this championship. And they said that they didn't, at that point at the start of the season, they hadn't chosen all eight. So I don't know whether your collective influence played a part, but basically, you'll not mistake it for anything else on the track.
0: And a couple of weeks ago, we talked about the 75th anniversary of Sebring and how they're selecting their 75 class of 75 greatest Sebring drivers. We were going through drivers thinking who's going to be on this list. They've announced the first 15, and there's a few here that we did predict: Bob Aitken, Mario Andretti, Derek Daly, Phil Hill, Hans Stuck, Nick Tandy, Andy Wallace. A few we didn't talk about. How could we have missed Raul Barbosa?
1: I know, and I thought that as soon as I saw this. Do you know what I like about this, Tim? That there's 15 there, and they spread pretty much the whole three quarters of a century. So it's not just the new ones, or it's not just the old ones that they've let out, which is brilliant.
0: Bruce Jennings is on the list. Sasha Masson, John Morton, Jim
1: Bruce
0: Pace.
1: Jennings, some people might not know, he was... He ran it at Sebring 18 times. He was only a single winner in class, but described as one of the most competitive and successful privateer racers for much of his career. He actually won first time out in 1962 and did five additional podium finishes. And his last race was 1981, so 20 years, pretty much unbroken.
0: And then we have someone I don't know, Dr. Dick Thompson.
1: Richard Thompson, the flying dentist, as he was called. You go back to 1950s for him.
0: He was the first Sebring then.
1: Yes. So 1952, what was described as a spur of the moment decision, a 1950 MGTD drove down from Washington DC to Sebring in the car, and then raced, and then drove the car home.
0: Excellent.
1: He entered it 14 times, including Corvette Maserati, Ferrari MG, Shelby Cobra, Ford, and others. Won his class twice, the first year, and then 5 years later in 1957.

0: famously, he drove for Briggs Cunningham and Roger Penske. And his best overall finish was that first attempt. Eighth overall in a car that he drove down from Washington, D.C. And then, by the way, drove home again, which I think is absolutely superb.
1: And Firmin Vallès. Who?
0: Again, we sort of missed him out. Only six times Firmin raced at Sebring. But,
1: well, taken from us far too early.
0: Indeed. But won twice in the awesome 333SP Ferrari. 1995 with Andy Evans and Eric van der Perle. And then in 1996 for Team Scandia with Evans and Yannick Dalmas and Stefan Johansson. Just incredible. He drove with Van der Poel and Will Taylor again in 19... That would have been 98. Sixth overall, second in the top class. As you say, his light burned too short, but very brightly.
1: 15 more drivers are due to be announced on the 13th of October. We'll talk about those... at that point, I am sure. Now, there was some rallying in Chile at the weekend, and Peter Mackay was there, and this is his rally report.

Welcome to this week's edition of Rally Report with me, Peter Mackay, here on Midweek Motorsport. The World Rally Championship is heading towards its crescendo and the pressure is just ratcheting up with every single event. And at the weekend, the crews went to Rally Chile to close off their South American adventure after Rally Paraguay a couple of weeks before. Now, Rally Chile is an event that's becoming quite familiar to the current crop of WRC drivers and celebrated its fifth edition, which started in 2019 before having a couple of years off, but has been a consistent over the last 4 years in the World Rally Championship. And the stages in Chile are absolutely glorious. In the Biobío region, just outside the industrial city of Concepción, and a lot of the stages are quite close to the ocean, and there is a large amount of paper product production around there. Lots and lots of forests, and they make anything from paper to toilet roll and everything in between that you need to make out of paper. That means that the forests provide some really nice gravel roads to go and compete on. Last year, the event was won by Sebastian Ogier when he had such a strong flourish, which eventually won him the 2025 World Rally Championship. But this year, Sebastian Ogier was in attendance, but is not quite on the same run of form as he has been in previous years. In fact, the championship advantage sat firmly with Elvin Evans going into this round in Chile. Having said that, Sami Pyöri, three wins on the bounce, had reduced the gap quite a bit over those three rallies, but Evans still held a 20-point advantage over Sami Pyöri and 41 over third-placed Oliver Solberg. But because Elvin Evans is the championship leader, he has to start first on the road, with Sami Pyöri right behind him and Solberg starting third on the road. Now, why is that important? Well, on gravel rallies in the World Rally Championship, the crews start in championship order. And on a gravel rally where there's a lot of loose stones and loose gravels on the top of the surface, that each car that passes through sweeps that gravel away and exposes the much grippier surface underneath. So, if you're at the front of the road, generally speaking, in gravel rallying, you are at a disadvantage starting at the beginning of the road. And that's something that Elvin Evans has had to do all summer long, from the Acropolis rally all the way through Estonia, Finland, Paraguay, and here in Chile. And that means that it's almost impossible to win the rally from that scenario. The World Rally Championship is so competitive that there are so many strong drivers that if you're starting at the front of the road, it's really, really difficult. We used to see Sebastian Ogier do it 10 years ago, but the depth just wasn't there in those days. But when the curtains peeled back in Concepcion on Friday morning for the start of the rally, Elvin Evans must have jumped for joy because there had been a lot of overnight rain. Now, why does that help? Well, the overnight rain just helps to bind all that loose gravel together and actually can cause the cars running further down the road to either have to deal with a very polished, slippy surface or heavy ruts, which can make it really tricky as well. And that is exactly how it played out. So for once this year, Elvin Evans actually had potentially even a little bit of an advantage on Friday morning, kicking off the rally. And in Chile and Concepcion, we're just coming into the early part of spring now. And in the morning, it can be very, very cold, often less than 5 degrees Celsius. But in the afternoon, can warm up to anywhere between 15 and 20 degrees. It's quite unusual, actually, I'll be honest. I was out there at the stage end for the event. And yeah, I went from everything from 3 or 4 layers and full waterproof suit to shirt sleeves later on in the afternoon. It is quite an unusual experience. But Friday morning, Elvin Evans knew that he had an opportunity to strike, and that is exactly what he did, and grasped that advantage over the opening couple of stages. But so did one of his close rivals,
Oliver Solberg, and he led the rally by 1.9 seconds over Evans. And in third place, Adrian Formeau, already 17.7 behind. So at the early start of the rally, it really was a two-horse race between Solberg and Evans. Evans' closest championship rival, though, Sami Pyörä, he didn't have as good a day at the start of Friday. He was sitting in sixth, 23 seconds off the pace after just three stages. However, Sami Pyörä did definitely not have the worst start of Rally Chile 2026. Unfortunately, that went to poor old Takemoto Katsuta, who crashed on the opening stage after having a litany of incidents in Paraguay a couple of weeks ago. So for Takemoto Katsuta, it's not a good time at the moment. But heading into Friday afternoon, the damp conditions for the morning were starting to ease. The sun was coming out and the roads were beginning to dry a little bit more. And that took that little bit of an advantage that Solberg, Evans and Pyörä had in the morning. And it just began to negate it a little bit. But the times on Friday afternoon on the second pass were so, so tight. The biggest difference, though, was Sami Pyörä getting right back on the pace and actually reduced his gap to the leader a little bit over the course of the afternoon. But the problem was the damage had already been done. At the end of Friday, Oliver Solberg led by 10.1 seconds from Elvin Evans after opening up the gap all the way through Friday afternoon. Adrian Formeau still sat in third at 18.1 seconds in arrears, and Pyörä was back in fifth. Although only 21.7 off the lead, he was in fifth, which meant for the following day he would start much further up the road than his championship rivals, because on the second day in the World Rally Championship, the leaders, they start at the back of the road, and those running further in the order, they have to start at the front and sweep the road. And on Saturday, day two, these were stages that the drivers knew very, very well. The first day on Friday, the organisers had done a super job of adding new routes in, reversing some stages and generally changing the character of the rally. And it worked out really, really well. Three really different stages. But on Saturday, the teams have lots of data, lots of experience. The drivers have got as many onboards as they could possibly watch. And therefore, they knew what they were going into. And they were going into two things. One, incredibly excessive tyre wear, because the surface underneath is full of bedrock. And once the loose gravel sweeps away, that bedrock coming through the surface is, honestly, it's like a knife, and it can just wear the tyre out so, so quickly. And road cleaning, of course, was going to be a huge, huge element. So if you hadn't had a good Friday, well, you were all aboard the struggle bus for Saturday, starting further up the road. And as we've seen so many times after sometimes a steady start to the event, certainly was the case in 2025 when he won the event, Sebastien Ogier, first thing Saturday morning, bang, he enters the chat with a rocking stage time and moves himself up into third position. Meanwhile, Elvin Evans, he went to work as well, trimming the lead of Oliver Solberg to just 7.2 seconds with one stage to go before lunchtime. But this was where Solberg stood up to be counted. He's had an up-and-down year, I think it's fair to say. Started in incredibly exciting fashion, winning in Monte Carlo, but a lot of crashes and incidents through the first half of the season. And he's now starting to steady the ship back again and has some really good memories from Rally Chile last year, winning the event and closing off the WRC2 title. And he definitely relied on that experience and relied on those good vibes to channel him into a lead at lunchtime of 10.1 seconds over Elvin Evans, with Adrian Formeau still hanging on at 18.1 in arrears, just on the edge of the fight for the podium with Sebastien Ogier. For Sami Pyörä, 50.5 seconds off the lead. Still in fifth place, but his chances of fighting for the podium seemingly looked absolutely cooked. And going into Saturday afternoon, it was unpredictable to see what would happen in terms of the road order and how much of an advantage those running
further down the order would have, given that the whole field had already been through the stages. But it's the form from the morning carried through into the afternoon, with Oliver Solberg and Sebastian Ogier having a superb Saturday afternoon, with Solberg finishing the day on Saturday 19.1 seconds ahead of Evans and 20.4 ahead of Ogier. So with just four stages to go, Evans and Ogier, they were locked in a battle for second, and for Solberg, it was a case of getting home for the win. Or was it? Because on Sunday in the World Rally Championship, we offer out Super Sunday points. So just for your times on Sunday, there are bonus points on offer, five bonus points on offer for the fastest driver, down to one bonus point for the fifth fastest driver. And then again, on the final stage, the Wolf Power stage, there is also 5 points for the fastest driver, all the way down to 1 point for the fifth fastest driver. So there is a maximum of 10 points available. And this year, two things have happened on Super Sundays. One, Elvin Evans has performed much more strongly than he did last year, and is basically holds his championship advantage because of his Super Sunday performances. For Oliver Solberg, because he's had some issues early on in rallies, he's actually been able to go to restart on a Sunday and score points to keep himself in at the championship. And his Super Sunday points are the only reason that he is still in that championship conversation. So Sunday was going to be critical for the outcome of the 2026 championship. And we had one stage which is very familiar, which we'd use for the power stage, only about 7 or 8 kilometres long, the BOBO stage, very familiar. But the other stage, totally brand new, 26 kilometres of Karampange. And it would be the first stage in the morning, promised to be pivotal. And Elvin Evans, determined to finally grab this 2026 World Championship, he put down a big marker with a huge push on the first pass to close the gap by 5.9 seconds to Solberg, who in turn was struggling with the rear of his Toyota Yaris sliding around a lot, and he really was not happy at all. But the drama didn't stop there. Adrian Formo, in the last 5 kilometres, he was flying up until that point, but then picked up a slow puncture. So the stage had lived up to its reputation. Josh McAlean had had an impact with a bank and arrived with most of the front of his Ford Puma missing. They then went into BOBO, the first pass of the power stage, and it was more drama. Oliver Solberg went quickest, but with a puncture, with a slow puncture in the last couple of kilometres of a stage. Likewise for Adrian Formo. So even BOBO, although it was a short stage, was throwing up surprises as well. At that point, there was no midpoint service, but the drivers could go and switch two tyres for new tyres before the second pass and the last two stages of the rally. And it was Karampange that proved to be pivotal once again. Elvin Evans, again, pushing very, very strongly in the opening splits, and then, all of a sudden, he grinds to a halt. We wonder, what's going on? And it turns out, he's had to stop to change a puncture. When Elvin Evans arrived at the stage end, I was there with the microphone waiting to see what the response would be. And I asked Elvin, I said, where do you think you picked up the puncture? And he said he had absolutely no idea. This can happen sometimes, but the result was the same. It meant that he had to stop in a hugely costly 2 minute change to change the wheel, pushed him all the way down to fifth place, and pushed his championship rival, Sammy Pirelli, up into fourth place. The other kick in the teeth for Elvin Evans was that he was comfortably leading the Super Sunday standings at that point, and that, of course, went out of the window. And all that left then was the final showdown on the power stage. And Elvin Evans, running 5 cars in front of Oliver Solberg, put down a big marker, and then had to wait to see if he would get those maximum points for the power stage. But Oliver Solberg, he knew the opportunity he's had. He had a big lead in the rally, and of course wants the rally win, but just the rally win isn't good enough for him to try and challenge for the title. And he pushed with every bit he could possibly muster, and won the rally and the power stage to score a whole
chunk of points, 1 point away from a total maximum score, meaning that Elvin Evans heads into the penultimate rally in Sardinia now with just a 17-point lead over Sami Pyry and just a 21-point lead over Oliver Solberg. And he has to do so one of the rallies which is most notorious for opening the road and having loose gravel and a cleaning effect. So if Elvin Evans is going to win this World Championship, he is going to be right up against it and he is going to have to dig very, very deep indeed. The conclusion to the 2026 World Rally Championship is going to be a cracker. Make sure you're following it on Rally TV or wherever you follow WRC. In the UK, you can follow every stage on TNT Sport. Be sure to check in for the next episode of Rally Report here on Midweek Motorsport. There's going to be plenty to talk about.

0: It's season 21, episode 35 of Midweek Motorsport, and our voice of the WEC, and mostly of the Michelin Kreventic series, Johnny Palmer joins us now. Evening, JP, how are you?
1: Good evening, John. Yes, very well, thank you. Just about recovering from a fairly intense weekend at Silverstone, and the weather hit again during the ELMS weekend, but it was a cracker.
0: I watched some of it, but I was sort of otherwise engaged in the plethora of motorsport that was going on onto and four wheels. It is the final. The finale of the 24H, the Michelin 24H series by Kreventic, and a strong 40 car entry. Before we talk about, we're sort of talking about one of the championship leading teams, but not GR286, which is the Getzberg team, who's leading at the moment. But in their sister team, the big news is I'm going to say a return, because I'm pretty sure he has raced with us before in the 24H series. Absolute global superstar Maxime Martin is jumping into this tense title battle.
1: Yeah, I actually had to look that up, because he has featured in only one Kreventic race before, which was the 2023 Dubai 24 Hours, when Valentino Rossi was looking for plenty of track time ahead of his, what turned out to be, back-to-back years in the World Endurance Championship for BMW. So it was Maxime Martin in a BMW on that occasion, and they finished third, I think. Mm. But it's a kind of mark that Maxime's not associated with. So he moves back now to Mercedes with GetSpeed, and it's a cracking signing. I mean, I remember earlier on in the year when I worked at the Mugello 12 Hours, we had Maro Engel as part of one of the lineups. So it does on occasion pull out some of the top class, and these are guys that I've been, you know, fans of, and I'm sure you have, for years and years. Mm. True factory drivers that could really do a bit. But then it's a delicate mix, because he's racing in the Pro-Am category. So there are Am drivers in there as well, and they'll only be able to use Max sparingly.
0: I looked at this and I thought, ooh, hang on. This is clever from GetSpeed, because their other car is leading the championship. But, of course, that's in the Am class, GT3 Am, and they lead the overall championship and the GT Am class at the moment. So I'm not sure. I mean, I suppose it helps them if they get between their team car and the people behind them, which is Santaloc, isn't it? Which are just 10 points behind them in the number 18 R8. I suppose it does help them in the overall, at least, in terms of the championship. So this is a bit of a clever one, a bolster the opportunity for that PCX car. He's with Ben Pack, isn't he? And Jordan Boisson and Patrick Charlier in that car. And Cesar Gazzo, I've just noticed, is there as well. So that's their full season drivers. They're fourth in the championship at the moment. But they've not taken a win in that number 28 this year.
1: They did take a Pro-Am class win, I reckon, at Le Castellet. Yeah. But the overall win, correct. And the other complication for all of us on the team this weekend is that there is one drop score permitted.
0: Oh, yes.
1: Now, I was checking about Barcelona, because points are awarded halfway through. So at midnight, whoever's leading their relevant classes will get 20 points. And then you get 40 points if you continue to lead and win by the end of it. And I thought, oh, maybe you could just drop your half point score at Barcelona. But no, you can't. You would have to drop that as a full round.
0: Yeah.
1: So
0: do you have to finish,
1: about
0: GP?
1: The entry for car 28.
0: Sorry, do you have to finish to get those 20 points, or are they locked in at the midnight mark?
1: You don't have to finish, no. So you get the points at halfway point, and they're in the bank regardless. You know, you could break down after 12 hours and 5 minutes. It doesn't matter.
0: Right.
1: There's then the rule about how long you have to do as the second portion of the race, because I think you could get away with maybe doing as little as 50% of your class winner and still get maximum points. You would still be classified, but they wouldn't be great points because obviously you wouldn't still be running.
0: No, indeed. It's quite tight, and thank you. I'm going to give away a bit of a secret here, but the brilliant guys at Kreventnik have actually put together a "This is how it stands, as it stands now" graphic, and we've got access to all the data of that, which should be getting updated as the positions change. So we should be able to keep you across what's going on, because, as I said, it's pretty tight at the top. Santalog Junior Team had a bit of a run. The Audis, I mean, Audi haven't had a full-on, full-time, and certainly not a works programme for a couple of three seasons now. But the R8 LMS GT3 second Evo won at Mugello, and with Pierre Kaffer, Elia Earhart, Michael Doppelmayr, Ernst Inderbitzin, and Stephen Tribudani, in that number 18 car, you've got to say they're in with a shout, particularly when Pierre Kaffer's behind the wheel, and Elia Earhart is pretty good as well.
1: He's excellent. And when they're punching towards a Pro-Am victory, I mean, they're second in the GT3 points overall anyway, and their Pro-Am position isn't as good because they've been up against one or two good teams in comparison, and they're not always been entered, actually, in the Pro-Am category. So they're not actually dropping any scores in Pro-Am. They're not dropping any scores because they missed Spa, which is intriguing. So they've already taken their drop score, which is zero, and that could be massively beneficial. But you're right about the Audi, because you've got drivers there that have been driving Audis for so many years, including the semi-pros. Tribodini's relatively experienced as one of the bronzes in there as well, and in Debitson too. So a second place in Pro-Am at Barcelona last year in the equivalent race will definitely go in their favour too. So Santalot will start as definitely one of the favourites.
0: Got to, really. Perennial entrance to pretty much everything at Kreventnik is the Swiss Hoffer Racing Team. And, of course, they're back at the site of a famous victory for them a season or so ago.
1: Indeed so. And, again, they've done pretty much all of the season. So, position third in the GT3 category. GT3 AM has five cars. So that's going to be a race-long fight as well. But like you say, a win last year in the Barcelona 24 hours, winning the AM division, but winning it outright as well. So a massive feather in the cap. And the Mercedes, it will be a strong car too. I mean, I'd be interested to see what the balance of performance delivers across the weekend, because we've got various Audis and Mercedes to try and equalise. It's a wonderful track for multi-class racing. I know you're a fan of it as well, and particularly overnight. It generates such great atmosphere. The locals pour in at 8 o'clock in the evening on the Saturday night for entertainment.
0: Yeah, beyond that sometimes.
1: The biggest section of the crowd. Yeah, indeed.
0: Yeah. That car, that AMG, has gone well in the past, as we said. It's effectively the defending winner from last year, is the defending winner of last year. Alex Prince with his wife Chantal. Chantal, I remember last year, did a cracking run into or in the first part of the darkness and really did her part. Didn't actually even want to talk about it. I must have been in the pit at the end because I was trying to talk to her. Yes, I was. And Maxi Partel, Torsten Kranz, Alex Prince. Alex, you know, he looks like a pro driver. He talks like a pro driver. It's not what he does all the time. And I just think he's getting better and better.
1: The other thing that's absent from their record to this point is a win in their division. They finished second in AM in Dubai, third in Mugello, fifth in Spa, third in Le Castellet, and fourth in the Nürburgring. So it's all staged perfectly for them to win again in back-to-back years. But Alex Prinz, I think he used a mechanic for Hoffer in the past, and he was kind of brought in because they spotted that he might be a bit quick, whether that was on a sim or at club racing level. they're all very understated, actually. But when they get together, they're almost greater than their individual parts. And last year's Agreed. Win was testament to that.
0: Yeah, they had a super clean run, basically. And Barcelona, you wouldn't not necessarily think is a car killer, but there's a couple of curbs that you've got to steer away from. It is quite fast. There's a couple of big braking areas downhill into the first corner, and then at the bottom end of the back straight, as you go under that new hospitality bridge area into what is turn 10, the reprofile turn 10, that's a big stop as well. Don't use the chicane now. We come right round the outside and therefore attack the final corner with some brio. We haven't talked about Porsche, and they've got a factory talent in as well. Joel Sturm, I see headlining Proton Competition with their lineup, Manuel Lauch, Lucas Wolf, and Jörg Driesau. And they're still in the conversation, Proton, to hold on to the team's championship.
1: Yeah, although I'm just looking at the latest version of the entry list, and I wonder whether that car, or possibly Sturm, has gone missing now. Maybe they're still finalising the final positions. You mentioned a 40-car lineup. It's to the mid-30s now. Still very, very respectable, don't get me wrong. Mm. So we have several Porsches in the 992 division. As far as GT3 is concerned, there was one car I spotted. Let's just have a look.
0: So well, up to class, racing, aren't there? Yes. Yeah, up to race, yeah.
1: Up to race. That is the one I spotted, which they've done the Nürburgring and finished second, but they were debuting in the championship with up to race. So we've got Alexei Kikireshko, Tim Heinemann, Fabio Grosse, and Alfred Renauer. I'm sincerely hoping that Joel Sturm appears on the entry list, but at the moment, in the latest version that came out this morning, he's not there.
0: Right. ERA are back. They've had a funny year. Kyle Tilley, team founder, will join Ryan DL, Jake Hill and Dwight Merriman, and Ollie Bryant, actually, in that Ferrari. Without being vociferous about it, they haven't had the rub of the green on BOP, I don't think, with that car. That's a talented lineup. It would be nice to see them get a result at the end of the year, particularly for Ryan and Jake, who are two top, I mean, actually, they're all lovely people. Ollie Bryant as well, who I watch quite a lot in classic racing. And with Kyle coming over, it'd be nice to see them get a result this weekend.
1: Yeah, I unfortunately have the memory from the last Creventic race I covered. It was Simon Hill and I doing the commentary that it was Dwight who had a big crash at Spa.
0: Correct.
1: And the Ferrari could not continue. But since then, in my absence, they've had some of their best results. So maybe I just should stay away, frankly. Pro-Am, they finished in sixth. And they finished in fifth in the Le Castellet. And they finished fifth in the Nürburgring race. So Dwight Merriman, Ollie Bryant, Ryan DL, Jake Hill and Kyle Tilley. That's pretty much the lineup that they've had all season. Although Kyle's actually down to drive this year. And he hasn't done that to this point.
0: No.
1: So they're obviously going Correct. To a five-driver lineup to make it slightly easier for a 24-hour race. Fourth place in Pro-Am in the equivalent race in 2025. So, you know, one step better and it puts them on the podium.
0: Talk about the 992 class at the moment, but we must talk about in the GT3s, the BMW of the Slovakian Gamota Racing. They are debuting in Creventic competition, but they've pulled in a couple of Nürburgring 24-hour winners.
1: Felipe Fernandez Laza's there. Jesse Krohn is there. Mm. So they've certainly got some amazing drivers there. That is a straight GT3 entry. So they're not restricted by gradings particularly.
0: No.
1: So Jesse Krohn, Felipe Laza, Moritz Krantz is in that car, along with David Yarn and Antal Zigo. This will be their first Creventic race of the season. They didn't take part in the Barcelona 24 hours last year either. So they are, to a certain extent, an unknown entity, but they could be very, very dangerous with some massive names due to drive that car.
0: And that's a quick team. They took pole position in our Nürburgring coverage last weekend at NLS 8, I think it was. Right, let's talk about, as it always says on my script when I'm doing the race highlights, the always competitive 992 Porsche class. And this is basically, through the season, it's been a battle between RedCamelJordan.nl, which is Luke and Rick Breukers, Ivo Breukers and Fabi Dance in the 909. And this year, it's been Mulner Motorsport who've run them closest, and their number 921 entry.
1: Indeed, and the result in the 992 race that happened at Spa at the start of the month kind of has them locked together as well, because they were both entered as pro cars. They finished first and second as well. So their final driver in Mulner Motorsports car is yet to be announced, which is a surprise because normally they have those set in for a number of weeks out. But it's going to be at least Josh Bednarski, Martin Rump and Conrad Tox-Laveau, with the fourth driver still to be announced. Red Camel stick with the tried and tested lineup of the Breukers family. So Ivo, Dad, and then Luke and Rick, his sons, and Fabian Dance, who is the AM driver. So same par as Ivo. But they've got, they lead the championship to the Red Camel crew, but they're set, crew rather, but they're set to lose, 24 points on the drop score. Whereas Mulner,
0: which is their advantage, finished, which is their lead. Their lead is 24 points back to Mulner.
1: But Mulner didn't finish at the Nürburgring, so they don't take a drop. Well, they do take a drop score, but they're effectively dropping a zero. So that's going to go massively. So they are, in fact, as we speak, tied on points on 116 with the drop scores taken into account.
0: Brilliant. Oh, absolutely brilliant. The 992 AM-class leaders are HRT Performance. That's Stephen Gambrell, Igor Sorokin and Johnny Kearney. Oh, and James Kellett is in that as well. I like that class. They go long, particularly at this race. They will climb up as the GT3 cars, which don't have the fuel mileage or the tank size. They'll end up in well inside the top positions at various stages. And it'll be a good battle. I suspect it will be a battle of, in the 992 Cup class, JP, I suspect it'll be who can stay out of trouble and not break the car.
1: That's basically endurance racing, isn't it? The bottom line. but yeah, Porsche Cup cars were essentially designed to do a 40-minute race, and they've been pushed to do 24 hours. So, but a lot of the vulnerable areas, you know, in a historic cup cars were the radiator just behind the front splitter. That seems to be taken away now. Mm. And the beauty is they're just so close because it's clearly one mate racing. Then it's all about the combination behind the wheel and how you've prepared that, how you use it through the course of 24 hours, who's good at night, and whether we're going to get a bit of weather through the course of the weekend as well.
0: Just want to, it is Barcelona, can blow in over the mountains quite easily. Let's talk very quickly to end things off about the TCE TCX class. 7 entries there, which is great. That's one of the bigger entries we've seen. However, 2 of the effectively full season entries are the ones who are contesting the championship. And in fact, there's only 4 points separating Asbest Seat Leon Cup, one of the oldest cars in the field, and the Not Only Motorsport Ligier JS2R, which you would not think were in the same class, and they're kind of not, but they're battling for TCE and TCX, which is a combined overall category. And this is a bit tortoise in the hair, isn't it? I seem to remember the Asbest guys. I was in the pits, as I said last year, we were working out how few a sets of tyres they use, particularly on the back of that car. It's a fabulous story for that little Seat Leon Cup.
1: So the 102 Asbest Racing is due to have Rafa Gieras, the Polish racer, Pierre Olsen of Germany, and then Yunichi Umamoto from Japan, Samuel Hsieh from Hong Kong. And I reckon most of those drivers have done most of the season. There's been a little bit of change here and there. But because they have a drop score from earlier on in the season, which takes them down to 116 points, And then their rivals are at Not Only Motorsport, who didn't appear at one of their events. Oh, no, they did. Beg your pardon. No, they did. They did. I've got that wrong. But they're once you take into account the two drop scores, again, they are level, it appears, on 116 points.
0: Wow.
1: So, effectively, we've pressed the reset button ahead of this final race of the season, and it is a straight fight for the 20 plus 40 points as a maximum. Filippo Tornaghi, Gino Rocchio, Nathan Huey, and Giacomo Pollini will be in the Ligier JSP2. And as you say, when you're comparing a Ligier JSP2 with a Cupra, like for like, they might struggle, but... Well, in fact, that's a Seat, isn't it, to give it its official name? Seat Leon Racer.
0: Yeah.
1: So they shouldn't really be fighting for the same championship, but they are. And those two cars deliver their performance in different ways across a 24-hour race.
0: Yeah. We've seen the JS2 be sometimes a little bit fragile. And the mechanics, I think the mechanics for both of those teams will play the biggest part here. Effectively, you've got a 24-hour shootout for the championship there in TCE, TCX. It would be unusual, I'm being diplomatic, that those two teams go through the whole 24 hours without any issues. If it's hot, the front-wheel drive Seat struggles with particularly left-front tyre wear, and they go through left fronts, and they've got to be very, very careful not to get a puncture that does more damage at the front end. And they've got to be careful on the curbs for the drive shaft as well, I seem to remember from last year. The Ligier is much, much quicker over a lap. But again, it gives us in the booth, JP, the opportunity to just say, well, whoever comes out on top wins the championship.
1: It's nice and simple, isn't it? But it does put a great deal more pressure on this particular race and drivers that are comfortable around the Barcelona Grand Prix circuit, because I love the nature of it in that it twists and turns, and you sometimes have to be thinking a couple of corners ahead to get the ideal lap time through traffic. So have you got enough hours for those more experienced drivers is the question, and have you got not necessarily enough tires, but have you treated the tires well enough in the earlier stints to make sure that they get to the distance required? The other thing to think about is how busy the fuel quadrant might be getting, because the fuel's done in a satellite fashion away from the main pit lane, so it's about maybe staggering your pit stops through the course of the race, so that you're not constantly pitting at the same time as your rivals.
0: The race starts at 12 o'clock Central European Summer Time, which is 11 o'clock on Saturday. Runs for 24 hours. You can work out when it finishes yourself. Mm-hmm. That's 7 o'clock in the morning Eastern, if you are listening in the States. We'll have qualifying live for you on Friday afternoon in the evening, which was difficult. No time for bikes this weekend. That is about all we have got time for. Thank you to Johnny Palmer. Join him and the rest of the team, and a little bit of a guest appearance from me from Barcelona at the weekend. We'll be back next week. No time to explain. I've stayed away from all the football tweets. I'm now going to sit down, put my new shirt on. The Llama is going to watch some European football at the Stadium of Light for the first time ever at the Stadium of Light, although Ajax was the first game there, and I was there, but that was a friendly. And I saw the last European match for Sunderland 53 years ago. Bye for now.
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0: Hello everybody, I'm John Heindorf, and this is a real world road test. I'm just walking over to the car that is our test subject for this particular show. Now if you could see this, you would go, hang on, you've had one of these before. Why have you got it again? Well, you'd be right, but if I just bend down here, and as our American friends would say, pop the hood, and open this beautifully balanced, rather heavy bonnet. What was in here on the last version of this car that I tested, a 2.2 direct injection petrol engine, is now a big piece of plastic. Well, that's not unusual now. Under the plastic, I've got a charging cable. Yes, this is the 2026 Genesis GV70 Electrified.
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0: One thing you know about us here on the Radio Show Limited network of channels is when we take a car to test it, we don't just run it around the block a couple of times. We try to take it to an event or use it in the way that we would on a regular basis. So, and by the way, thanks to Genesis UK for sorting this car out for us at relatively short notice. There's a story there that I won't bother going into. Double trip, FIA World Endurance Championship at Spa-Francorchamps, and then down to the Nürburgring N24, and then back to the UK. It was always the intention to stay out between them, so it was a relatively short hop. Really no point in coming back home for a day and going back out again. So, to say that I was a little bit sceptical about taking a full battery electric vehicle would have been a bit of an understatement, actually. But I went into this with an open mind, and Genesis got the car to us in good time, and off we went with a pretty much fully charged battery down to Folkestone, to the Eurotunnel, and across the Eurotunnel, our usual quick shopping trip into Carrefour at Calais at City de Europe, grabbed a few essentials. Whilst there, they have a fast charger outside. Now, I couldn't use the RFID cards that I'd applied for and set up all the apps for in the days before the car arrived, but I could pay with on a credit card. And so, wow, off and running. 90%, 80% charge, whatever it was. We're off to Spa. Couldn't quite make it all the way to Spa, but called in at an Ionity station, which have been by far the best in terms of being able to drop in. I could use my RFID charge card there, and in the time it took to have a quick cup of coffee and a sandwich, we were back up to plenty again and off again. Good news was we could charge overnight at the hotel for a fixed fee in their underground car park, and so that's what we did on the trickle charge, and that lasted us all the time we were at Spa. Then down at the Nürburgring, more about that later, but you see what I'm saying. Immediately we fell into a system of making the car work for us, and you know, let's be honest, that's what we used to do in the old days with ICE cars that weren't as reliable as they are now. You make sure you knew where your next petrol station, because they weren't round every corner. It's not too dissimilar, to be honest. Anyway, rambled on about that enough. You want to hear about the car. So, there's a little area in under the bonnet that is just big enough to store the cables that you need to plug in if the charger hasn't got a tethered cable. And that's where I've left them in there. It also came, thankfully, with an inverter, or at least a transformer, should I say, and a 3-pin plug. I've got a long cable and adapter, so I've been able to use domestic mains electricity both here at Hindhoff Towers and in a couple of places that we have been parked up or staying as well. The styling of the car is exactly the same as the GV70 with the 2.2-litre petrol engine that I had previously from Genesis UK. This one is the luxury, so it's running. Actually, it's in bright white, which I was, really? But it's really grown on me. 20-inch, 255-45 R20 Michelins on the front. And I think they're a tad wider on the back, if I remember. They are Pilot Sport, good tyres. And built specifically 265-45 R20s on the back. This is a medium-sized SUV by today's standards. The car originally conceived, designed and built with a variety of engines, including a diesel engine and the 2.2-litre petrol, as I mentioned, the one that we had. It's very, very obviously a Genesis at the front. Styling hasn't changed really at all, with the twin headlights set into the front. Still got the big grille, but obviously there's no slots in the grille.
3: that's not where you need the cooling here. The battery door is over on the front left of the car. It's electrically operated from a button outside, or there's a button inside the machine itself, inside the cabin itself. Got the nice Genesis winged badge on the front. I liked the styling of this car when we had it before. I particularly like the clever use of negative space on the bonnet, where you've got a couple of flutes on the middle of the bonnet that gives it a real flow down to that Genesis wing badge, and also the body line that effectively is the edge of the bonnet and then follows along as a styling line, a swage line. The door mirrors are mounted onto it. Then it goes through the front door here. Front door with a little rakish cut in it because the B-pillar is slightly tilted back over. Very, very tilted A-pillar, if you will, which gives this car a really good angle. It's almost like a coupe SUV. Some people will call it. Anyway, back to the styling line. It's falling away, just above the rear door, and then there's a second styling line that also almost gives this a flared rear wheel arch. It's a three very complex curves on the rear door and the rear three-quarter panel, but it means you can see a wheel arch, some hips on the car when you're looking through the door mirror. And I don't know why, but that's something that I really like in a car. The door for the front opens all the way over the sills. Now, we've been parked in muddy fields at the Nürburgring. I haven't had a chance to wash it yet before it goes back. The sills and where you would catch any clothing, absolutely pristine clean. Very, very well done. This car has got a linen to cream interior. I'm going to be honest and say that wouldn't have been my first choice, certainly as it's all the way down to the carpet. Actually, don't mind the seats. The seats are lovely. They are diamond stitched. There's a mid blue. It's actually almost exactly the same as our Spitfire Reconnaissance Spitfire blue that we've got in the kitchen now. And the seats are piped with that as well. The dash top is that colour. This has got a head-up display and a huge 27-inch TFT screen across the dashboard that looks like a cut down version of my gaming monitor upstairs that I use in the studio, not for gaming but for calling races when we're remote. There's the gear selector, which isn't quite as clever as the one on the GV60 we had a little while ago, which is sort of like the Crystal Maze one. And in front of it then there's a selector to use to go through all the menus, etc. I found it really intuitive to use. There's some buttons there as well. There's your drive selector, which is sport, comfort and eco. I've been on eco all the time. Drives better with that. You've got buttons to the right of the steering wheel for hill descent, traction off. Open the boot lid manually. Let's do that now. Probably hear it beeping and flashing, and to open the charge and then restart for your screen. It's not a restart, of course, because I've got light on it. There are two actual physical controls for the heating, ventilation and air conditioning. There's a couple of knurled buttons as well for the infotainment system. Very good ventilation system, and this one's got a full length opening sunroof with an electric blind. It's got manual blinds in the back. Oh, got to talk about the back, as this has got a convenience seat which slides quite a long way back, but it's still from the driver's side, it's still easy to get to. One thing that I really like, there is tilt and slide controls on the passenger seat, the side towards the middle of the car, which means your backseat passenger or your driver can do that. If, for example, you haven't got somebody sitting in the front and you want to sit someone in the back with more leg room, almost like a limo type thing. I think that's a really good idea. Again, diamond stitch seats in the back. They do tilt forwards and backwards, 60-40 split. And you've got your own controls for air and air conditioning. Two USB-Cs in the back, two in the front, and a charging point. Let's go around to the back of the car where the tailgate is up because I did it earlier on. Got a nice bright red light right on the top of it because you've taken away part of the rear light structure. The tailgate can be set to open at various levels and it's got a single push to close and lock should you require it. Now, I remember that the GV70 didn't have a huge amount of space in the back for luggage anyway. I feel as though we might have even lost a little bit more here. The good news was I could get two carry-on bags, a cool box lying down, not standing up, and the various other bits and pieces that I need to take, headsets and everything like that, in here. And there was still just enough room to do the shopping and bring some wine back, which is good news. I think for a car of this size, this boot is slightly disappointing. The cover is manual, but it does, you can take it off and it does store under the floor, which is one good thing. I haven't needed to be honest. And there's a 12 volt, 180 watt outlet in the back. Part of the boot is taken up with your charging cable box for that transformer and everything else, which I did take with us, because there isn't room under the floor to put that. But as I say, I've put some of the wires in the front. I think you'd probably get that in there, actually, if I stripped it all down. So maybe it's not as bad as I thought. The overall look of the car, I think, is sporty and bang on trend. I thought that the last time as well. This being the luxury, it's got a sort of, I really like it. It's kind of it's a clever design that makes it look like a five spoke Pentastar type wheel. But that's because all you see to start with is the polished parts of the wheel and they look like five spokes. But what there is an aerodynamic component to it that is in a sort of charcoal-y colour with a satin finish, which makes them very easy to clean. And you don't necessarily see that to start with, but it actually, I think it's a cracking design of wheel that blends a bit of style with practicality in terms of not having to get your hands around loads of little spokes when you're trying to clean it. The car is absolutely

0: sure that it says hello to you when you come in different ways. And by the way, if you're outside the car and you have a Genesis and you're feeling around underneath here and getting your fingers scruffy dirty just above the number plate trying to find the boot release, yeah, well, more fool you. It's right on the mount in the centre of the rear windscreen for the windscreen wiper, which is genius for two reasons. One, you don't have to bend down. Two, you don't get your fingers scruffy dirty when you're doing it because it's in a perfect place. The rest of this car is filthy, but that button here, there we go, for the electric tailgate, it just doesn't seem to have got dirty, which, brilliant. Clever little bit of design and styling. There's a little bit of chrome on the outside because this one's a luxury, but it works, particularly with this metallic white, which looked stunning when it was clean and in the sunshine. The wheel arches are body coloured as well, and there's just a little bit of chrome on top of the things like the door handles. There's an S on the back window and a chrome trim over and under each of the windows on the doors. The privacy glass is from B pillar backwards and takes in this very swooshy rear window. And as I say, there's manual blinds in the back seat as well. Three seat belts, but honestly, I was going to say you wouldn't like to sit in the middle for too long. It has got a fold down centre armrest on that, which is well padded on the back of it, but I still don't think you want to sit there. Really, you're talking about a four-person car. Rear seats are heated but not cooled. Front seats, well, certainly the driver and the passenger seat in this luxury version, are heated, cooled, and have a massage function, if you don't mind. So, the car we know, it still looks as fresh as when it was launched, 3 or 4 years ago with the petrol and diesel engines. But it was not designed to take a battery electric powertrain. So the danger is, isn't it, that when you do that and you're kind of mishmashing two things together, you know, if you're a great DJ, you get a really nice mix and a mashup of the two records. If not, and the beats aren't matching, then it sounds like a cacophony. Let's find out. Do we have a great mashup or do we have a miss when we take the GV70 electrified from Genesis out on the road?
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0: Behind the wheel of the Genesis GV70 electrified is a very nice place to be indeed. If you remember, we tested this car a couple of years ago, and everything about it was premium quality. The ride, the handling, it's an SUV with a bit of a rakish fastback on it. Had a 2.5 litre engine in that one. And this electrified version, and notice they say electrified, not electric. There's a reason for that, because this car shares exactly the same basic architecture as the car I drove a couple of years ago, except the internal combustion engine has been removed and replaced with a battery and an electric motor. So with that, of course, comes some compromises, and I'll get to that in a moment. But the basic car has all of the good points that it had with an ICE motor, in that the interior, although updated now with a bigger screen, has a few buttons. I could do with a few more. It's not overly complicated to set up, although it did even take me, I think, 4 days to work out how to change the display from very bright glaring white into the black background. It's almost infinitely configurable, as I think they would say nowadays. When you came to me at the start of this drive, I was doing 65 miles an hour on a dual carriageway, and probably the only noise you could hear was coming from...

0: from the wind noise on the sunroof, which I've got open at the moment. I'm sitting at traffic lights now, coming to a stop, and of course there's no engine, there's no start stop to think about. It is perfectly suited to the electric drivetrain. Everybody bangs on about the instant torque, how fast these things are. This has got a boost button and all-wheel drive, and it can take off like a Tomcat fighter from a steam catapult if you wanted to. I realise I'm dating myself mentioning the Tomcat rather than maybe an F-35 or something, but you know what I mean. However, that is not where this car is the best. Let me just close that sunroof. So again, I'm up at 65 miles an hour on, albeit, one of the better pieces of tarmac in Northamptonshire. But it is wafting along, even on these big wheels with the low profile tyres, it's wafting along. I've done well over 1100, getting on for 1200 miles in this car in the last 10 days or so, and they have been pretty much effortless miles. So in terms of the package, I'm prepared to say, now sit down before I actually say this, I think this car is improved with the electric drivetrain. Yeah, you see, you didn't sit down, did you? Pick yourselves up. That's not to say that the internal combustion engine car was bad, not at all. But I just think the electric drivetrain suits this car and this style of car really, really well. And Genesis have done, actually, a really good job in integrating this drivetrain set that wasn't built at all for this car. It is the same drivetrain as the EV6, if you will, from Kia. And it pops up in Hyundai, Kia, Genesis cars around the different ranges. So improvement, yes. There's all the connectivity, excellent seats. If I'm being hypercritical, I could do with a little bit more lateral support on the seat cushion itself, on the squab in the front. Backseat passengers, although there's a little bit of side bolster, they've said the same thing. They'd quite like a little bit more. But you're not going to throw this car around and throw people around in the back, or at least you shouldn't be. This is the luxury version, so it is pretty well loaded to start with. Things I like are things I've liked on these cars in the past. When I indicate to change lanes, I've just done, I get a rear view from the side of the car in the left hand dial. It's not really a dial, it's a TFT screen, but I've selected more traditional dials for the speedo and the state of charge and power. I like that a lot. I like the touch points on the car feeling as premium as they do. I like the ride. I like the feeling of security. The balance between regenerative braking and friction braking is good. It's not perfect, but it's good. You do have the paddles to be able to set the intensity, and if you go down into the setup of the car, there's another couple of settings that you can make there to affect how intense it is. I like the heated and cooled seats, very good. And I like the massage facility as well, which is unusual because normally I don't, but this one's very good. There's an awful lot I like about this car, and as I say, I do think this drivetrain really suits the car. It makes less noise than the ICE version, and that kind of suits the personality of the car. It's a wafter, it's a cruiser. It'll pick up and run if you needed to, particularly with that boost button. Whilst I was in Germany, I pre-selected it and then used it on a couple of straight stretches to get past some farm machinery in a very, very slow moving commercial vehicle, and there's no doubt you feel all of the power. I feel odd talking about power on electric cars and BHP, etc., just basically to say there's more than enough. But of course, it's the torque that you drive. And I will be honest with you, I've tried all the different settings and it's staying in eco. And the reason that that is, for me, I find it easier to drive smoothly. This car is not the sort of thing you throw around, and putting it in eco allows you, I think, to be smoother on your throttle, on your accelerator inputs. There is a level above level 3 regen, which is just called max, which is one pedal usage, and you can use that fairly effectively in slow moving traffic. Dartford Crossing, for example, I didn't use the brakes. It's a real good challenge to yourself and your smooth driving abilities to work out what's more efficient. Is it turning the regen off and letting the car roll and almost sail along, or whether to get the regen on and get something back in the battery? It rolls very well, and I'm torn between that, and I haven't really found the answer to that. I've just lifted off now. I was doing 65 miles an hour. I'm still off the throttle. It's on a pretty flat bit of road. It's just dropped to 62, now 61, now 60, and it's a tiny little touches on the throttle and lifting off, and that keeps your miles per kilowatt hours reading on the bottom of the dash well above your target. I will say that one teeny disappointment for me is the potential range of this car. Given how good a cruiser it is, if it had another 100 kilometres, 60, 70 miles even, it would make a huge difference. Fully charged, I've been seeing under 250 miles, but really, you're not going to push that to the absolute limit, particularly not when you're on the continent. And it's not as if I've been tearing around at 130 kilometres an hour, far from it, sitting around the 65 to 75 mile an hour equivalent, sometimes on cruise control, sometimes not. The cruise control is very efficient, actually. I normally think I can always do better than it, but I'm not entirely certain that's the case with this Genesis GV70 electrified. That extra 60 miles, let's say, would have allowed me to come back from the Nürburgring to Calais in one go. I couldn't do that. I had to stop partway and fuel up, electric up, charge up. Which actually, given the high charging speeds of this car, takes up to 250 kilowatts, means if I can find a charger that accepts that and puts it out — not all fast chargers are created equal, I'm finding out. And also, it's got a really good feature, this Genesis, that allows you, if you set your destination or waypoint to a fast charger at the appropriate distance, it preconditions the battery to take fast charge straight away rather than work up to it, and that'll save you a decent proportion of your charging time. Using the old 80-20, 80% or 20%, and then charge up to 80% or something similar, you can get a decent enough charge in between 15 to 20 minutes, which, you know, if I'm being very honest, on European trips, if you were stopping for fuel and your co-driver in the car was running in to get coffees and then you both use the lavatory, you're going to spend 15 to 20 minutes in the service area or the fuel station. So I actually don't think there's that much difference. The difference is that you're only getting back up to 200 miles or 220 miles rather than putting 400 or 500 miles in the tank at the same time. That just takes a bit of getting used to, and it means you've got a plan. The sat nav is very good for doing that installed. I've got a couple of apps as well. Now, what I'm about to say next is not Genesis's fault, but it is an issue that Genesis and all full BEV manufacturers have got to consider. the infrastructure in Europe is actually pretty good. Belgium and some parts of France, and certainly Germany, very good indeed. The issue that I'm having time after time is that I've got a couple of different RFID charging cards, a couple of different apps, and of the, let's say, 10 times that I've had to charge this car in the UK or abroad, one was at a hotel, which was dead easy, and therefore that one took after out of itself. That was just an overnight charge on a relatively slow one, flat fee to the hotel that I was staying in. But out of the other, let's say, 9, I would say 7 of them, the information about how you could pay for them was incorrect. When you've taken the time to take all these RFID cards and all the apps and etc., etc., that is pretty disappointing. I don't know if I was unlucky or whether this is more symptomatic of the charging network in total. Now, the good news is that for all bar one of those, I was still able to use it in charge just by using a credit card. Now, in France, I had to cycle through 3 different credit cards to be able to get it. Now, okay, so I got it charged, but what I didn't get was the rate for the charge that I was expecting with the charge cards that I'd taken out that gives you the discount. Not Genesis' fault, not BEV's fault, but it is an issue that hasn't soured my time with this car, but it is worthwhile bearing in mind. So to Spa, running backwards and forwards to Spa for the WEC 6 hours. Spa at the Nürburgring, that was nice and easy. In and out the 15 or 20 miles or so from where we were staying to the Nürburgring. Fast charge at the Nürburgring on a Total Energies charger, which, did that one use the card? No, I don't think it did. I think that one had to use a credit card as well. The only ones that have regularly worked with the app or the charge card, the RFID card that I've got, are the Ionity ones, and they've been very good and very fast as well. I also recommend Carrefour. They've got some excellent charging facilities that are fast and generally speaking are quite a lot cheaper than those around them. So plan a little bit more, plug it in when you can, if you can. I brought a big long extension cord and have plugged it in even overnight just to put an extra 20 or 30 miles in on a domestic supply, because that seems like a good idea to do that. And again, that just helped getting backwards and forwards to the track. It's nowhere near the chore you think it is. The driving experience for this type of car, I think, is excellent. The relaxation of the drive, how cool it is, and just how it just eats up the kilometres. And that's why it needs a bigger battery or longer range. If you're going to use it where it's best, then it needs to have that extra 60 miles, 100 kilometres or thereabouts. There is a saloon car, which is the G80, which is electric as well from Genesis, and that's got another 30-odd, 40 miles maybe a bit more on top of this one. And I'd really like to give that a go and give that some European running. What this has done, and I'll say this without fear or favour, it's changed my outlook to whether I take electric press cars on overseas trips. Because of the infrastructure being better than I anticipated, and B, because it hasn't been the nightmare that I was expecting. Range anxiety? No. You just plan ahead. Honestly, you do. But it's that extra stop, that extra 15 minutes or half an hour or whatever it is by the time you add them up. If I was going further afield than Spa and the Nürburgring, the trip I did recently to Imola, which was a 2,600 mile trip, so pretty much a little bit more than double what we've been doing in this car, I would think again, with only really a 200, 210, 220 mile usable range in this before you were getting a bit panicky. That's when the range anxiety. And with two drivers, we tend to drive a lot further than that before we would stop anyway. Minor things. It has been a game changer in terms of my attitude towards this type of vehicle. And what it shows me is something that I wouldn't have believed until recently, in that I could use an electric car for a lot more of my mileage if it had a better range. For me, it's got to have a genuine 300-mile range to make it worthwhile for the longer trips that I do. For running around the doors, that's fine. But would I buy one of these cars? If this was my car to buy and spend my own £70,000 on, would I do that if all I was doing was running around the doors? Where it would be great. If you're only doing 10, 15, 20, even 50 miles each way, I'm on my way back from Silverstone at the moment, then yeah, fine. But as soon as you get onto these trips where you are racking up 300, 400 miles in one go, then it's sort of becomes a little less practical, is all I'm going to say. But that's not the car's fault. It's not Genesis's fault. It's technology in the energy density of battery packs, and the infrastructure still needs a little bit of work. And more importantly, as I said, the way the infrastructure and the information technology around that infrastructure is managed. We talk about managing people's expectations for range anxiety. This Genesis is very good at that. It doesn't all of a sudden just lose 5 miles when you're driving along. It is very, very accurate, and it has to be. Otherwise, you don't have any confidence in what you're seeing. And we've all had that even with petrol cars, where the situation has been, you know, you pushed a little bit for your fuel and you're looking and it's saying 65, 60, 55, 30. Hang on, where did those miles go? Well, you really don't want that in an electric car, because that is going to give you the range anxiety. And this one's been pretty good. But the other side of that story, the other side of that equation, is getting the right information about which charge points are there, what the charging rate is in terms of its speed as well as its price, and also if you can do plug and charge, if you can use your RFID card, or if you have to have a particular type of credit card or app. And that hasn't been quite as joined up as I was hoping. I've thrown myself into this wholeheartedly, and I've come with an open mind, and it's been rewarding. I cannot fault this car barely at all. There's a couple of annoying beeps and bongs, but that again, that is thanks to Euro NCAP mostly for those, and minor other things like the seats, as I mentioned earlier on. The headlights are LED matrix. They are brilliant, some of the best I've ever seen in that. The amount of personalization that you can do with the car itself, and the Genesis app is very good as well. Didn't quite get my Amazon Music account to work. I got it twinned with it, but it kept telling me there was a network fault. But I did manage to watch, whilst parked up, some of Joe and Nick's Karting TV live on YouTube, and all of that was working perfectly well on that very high definition screen that's in front of you. So, an electrified car rather than an electric car that has come from the architecture of what was already a very, very good ICE car. The GV70 electrified. It has brought those two motive power options together, in that this car was never designed to be a battery electric vehicle, but it's turned into a very good one indeed. And everything that was good about it as an ICE car has been retained. Well done, Genesis. And that extra smoothness and refinement that that the power delivery and the quietness of the electric motors and the drivetrain brings, well, obviously that has just taken it in terms of that relaxed, refined, kilometre crushing Continent Cruiser attribute, it's just added to that. Have a look at it, see what you think. I personally quite like the styling, quite rakish at the back, and it's definitely a Genesis, and it's made me want to try other electric cars for longer distances. So in that respect, I think you can say that Genesis have done their job very well, and they have got a winning package on their hands.
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3: Hello, everybody. It is the Simcast, the Sim Racing Podcast. I'm Matt Hunter, as usual. And he was actually alongside me for portions of the weekend and is now alongside me virtually. It's Mr. Stephen Wilkerson. Hello, Steve.
4: Hello. Hello, everybody.
3: He's back.
4: I'm back. La, la, la,
3: he's,
4: la.
3: I don't know. He's dry.
4: After Sunday, yeah.
3: We spent the whole of Saturday going, it's not going to rain on Sunday. I'm so glad I wasn't there. No, I'm sorry, but I'm glad I wasn't there.
4: It was, yeah, we'll get to that. It was quite funny.
3: We will.
4: That was quite funny.
3: We will.
4: But
3: it
4: yeah.
3: It is season 6, episode 19. On Thursday, the 17th of September, in the year of our Emperor 2026, which is otherwise known as
4: 709026 of the third millenniumians. Yes.
3: And for those of you who have who are sticking with Strange New Worlds, despite the we're definitely putting the strange in Strange New Worlds at the moment, it is Stardate 80178.1.
4: Juan.
3: And as the advert goes, Juan sheet is all you need.
4: It does plenty.
3: Yeah, it does. I mean, some of us might need more than that, depending on, you know.
4: It depends what your diet is, to be honest.
3: Fibrous.
4: I mean, if it's about the consistency of breeze blocks, I mean, then yeah, you might be right.
3: God. I believe the technical term for that, sir, is depth charge. Anyway, before we get to
4: bang, bang, and your porcelain's gone.
3: Sit it bang. Never shout that at your partner during situations.
4: or one sheet.
3: all that. Yeah. God.
4: Quality. Anyway, moving on.
3: Well, before we get bogged down in stuff, let's talk about things. Because we were actually all together over the all together.
4: Yes, all but
3: right
4: two.
3: Then.
4: All but two of us were all together.
3: All but two.
4: And
3: they did send in letters from their mum, so it's okay. Mm. They were let off. They didn't have to do pee in their underpants or whatever. Well, I suspect Jordan probably would anyway, whether he had his pee with him or not.
4: Yeah, that is very true.
3: Yeah,
4: that is very, very true. Actually, yeah,
3: we learn an alarming amount about Jordan.
4: Oh, but he makes up for it as well, though, because he's going to Portimao in a few weeks.
3: Is. Yes, so he will be repping us at I'd say the slightly warmer climes of Portugal, but I have to say, well, you sort of forget it is Atlantic, so It might not be.
4: It might be.
3: It's probably going to be drier, but I suspect. But yeah, so lucky so and so. Yeah, so he's off to Portugal, and will be. Is that his first time at sports cars? I think it is, isn't it? He tends to drift drifting-y things.
4: Yes, he tends to be watching things go sideways quite a lot. But fair play. If it is, you're going to love it, mate. It'll be a blow your mind. And to be fair, though, I think you'll sort of agree with this, Matt, as well, is that when you've seen endurance cars and GT3s and or whatever as many times as we have, and I do feel very privileged to say that I can have the opportunity to do that in this country, in various circuits and also international racing such as WEC and European Le Mans series and stuff. When you're with someone that's their first time seeing a GT3 car, for example, our good friend Ross, and then seeing the speed differences of an LMP2 to a P3 to a GT3, and just seeing that beaming childish smile of his going, "This is cool."
3: I mean, that's
4: insert expletive.
3: I mean, having worked with, there is the expletive. Yes, sort of, yes, that is his normal expression. I will just.
4: Childlike
3: innocence, yes.
4: But you know what I mean? Where it's just like, oh, this is really cool. And there's me just absorbing endurance racing as we do, because that's like the umpteenth time that we've seen them. But when you actually are with someone that's like, that's the first time actually seeing, say, an LMP2 car, and you're like, it is actually a bit special. You kind of have to sort of like, remember that this actually is quite special. And then you sort of think to yourself, yeah, this is actually really cool, actually. Think about what you're doing, actually. This is really quite cool.
3: I sort of put on my little socials when I posted some of the... I still haven't gone through all the pictures that I did manage to take. More on that later, because Silverstone, come on. Come on, Silverstone. Anyway. The handful of pictures that I have put up that I got from my ridiculously bad phone, because apparently when you're in your 40s, you don't get new phones every couple of years like you do when you're a teenager. You hang on to the one you've got until it ceases to operate as a functional phone, and then you maybe might think about getting anything. Anyway, what did I say? It's one of the things I keep having to get reminded, and luckily Steph does do this to me. Whenever I sort of feel a bit, oh, woe is me, I haven't achieved anything, or, you know, stuff like that, which we all do from time to time, she politely reminds me to look at my Facebook photos and stuff and sort of look at some of the things that I've been to and, you know, and had the opportunity to participate in, et cetera, and access that I've had and whatnot, and it's really weird. And you sort of, yeah, you do sort of, like you said, you sort of remember how kind of like lucky you are, to do this. And it was strange because I think I said to you, didn't I, when we were there, that's the first time I've been to Silverstone, definitely pre COVID, and then probably for a couple of years before that. So, probably the last time WEC was there was probably the last time I went. And you sort of forget the all enveloping noise that comes from a sports car event. Just that sort of background aura of noise that just permeates everything, makes recording very difficult. And it just, you just kind of become absorbed into it, and it just becomes the background noise. And I remember saying, I need to ask him actually, because I remember saying to Ross, like, when you go to those things, before you really get used to them, you'll go home afterwards and you'll still be hearing, just in the back of your mind, you'll still hear that noise. It's just, it's so deeply engrossing, isn't it? It is,
4: and it does just get you endurance racing.
3: And I think the other thing is, you know, like you said, you and I, we're both very lucky that we've done a lot of things, we've been to a lot of places, you know, we've enjoyed a lot of sports cars. Oh, you've actually had hands on them, which is more than I have, so good for you. I suppose we have, but in different ways. it is always nice seeing someone who hasn't been to it before experiencing it for the first time. And I noticed actually one thing we didn't do, because he does, obviously he races with us, he understands what the cars are, etc. He is a car nut himself. None of us were explaining stuff to him. Didn't feel the need to.
4: No, absolutely not. And also, you know, when we say about, like, occasionally, like, you know, you get like the, this isn't actually a tangent, this is actually something actually legit. You know, when you say, like, you have like people that go motor racing from watching it on sim racing, or they'd see cars online and, you know, like Forzas and whatever, and then they're like, I can see his car, and then I'll go to Silverstone and go to ELMS. So because of ESCC, so Ross had an interest in Le Mans and everything else from the TV, fantastic. Mm. But from doing ESCC and LMP3, he had an understanding of just how the race was unfolding when, like, the safety cars were coming out and things like that and everything.
3: Mm.
4: Just from being and doing ESCC, then when, like, the safety car came out, or the virtual safety car, he's like, oh, the safety car's going to come out now, isn't it? And I was like, yeah, it should do. And then a lap later, boom, the safety car's out. And he's like, ah, okay, now they're going to do this. Yeah. And he's like, ah, ESCC is actually pretty accurate, actually, fair play to him. And then you're like, do you know what I mean? Like, you actually then go, that two-way thing of understanding how racing is and how things actually translate to real is pretty cool.
3: I think also it can be quite frustrating the other way when you're engrossed or involved in real world racing, and then you go to the sim world and realise how some people say, oh, this is super accurate to real, or organisers do, and then you actually participate in it and you go, no, it ain't.
4: Nope.
3: Why you do this? Etc, etc.
4: Why are you lying?
3: Yeah. So it does work, but we'll just talk about ELMS now, since we're basically talking about ELMS. We will get to sim racing content in due course, but not yet. If you want a bit of sim racing content, just so I can chuck it in to say sim racing content, there were simulators at...
4: I thought you were going to say this.
3: They were in the fan zone. Not very many. Good to see that they were there. could be more. And then there was one stand, wasn't there, that had a competition running.
4: Was
3: it,
4: yes.
3: How much was it? Was it £20 to enter?
4: £10 to enter.
3: Oh, £10 for 10 minutes or £10 for 20 minutes?
4: I don't know. It's a bit of an extreme exchange rate.
3: It was quite a lot of dough for not a lot of time. I remember that much. I think I said it was £1 for every 2 minutes or something like that.
4: I mean, there's been worse exchange rates like that in the world for
3: probably
4: certain geographical natures.
3: Yeah, just look at the fuel prices. But I think, kudos to, because if you'd won, you did actually win a hell of a lot of stuff. But it was quite steep to enter. And I feel sorry for all the people, because if someone like Adam or Ross had gone on there and they just kicked their asses, then yeah.
4: But it was to do a, like, best lap challenge, and it was on a set of Corsa Competizione.
3: Oh, that's right. Yeah, it was, wasn't it?
4: And then you won £100 worth of store credit. So you'd end up spending more anyway for doing that. So I don't know, whatever. It is what they did. It's what they wanted to do.
3: Having walked around that particular stand, there was quite a bit you could have bought for that money. Just none of it would have fitted me. But, you know, that's my problem.
4: So the other ones were two stands from LMU, or they had LMU on them.
3: Yes.
4: Which I'm guessing was their builds from, like, the rigs and builds from two of them from the previous year that had just been put in there. Into their little shipping container thing, which is, as you say, it was good to see. Good that they were there. Good that they were around, and they were popular. There was a lot of queues on those every day, actually, Friday, Saturday, and Sunday. Which, as I say, was good. But yeah, carry on. What you were saying?
3: What was I saying? Oh, AO obviously were there. I think we all imbibed. I think
4: that's the first thing Ellie did. Was literally just straight over the bridge, straight to the fan zone. Oh, hey, over here. Yep. I'm getting the Bushy Rexy.
3: I have Bushy Rexy. He won a battle of wits against Riker. He is currently on my bedside table. Will be on the back of the rig at some point. Got a Rexy and Roxy t-shirt each, his and hers.
4: Cool.
3: And a green Rexy as well. So, yeah, went all in. Which was very, very good. We did do a 15-minute on-site recording, which I have checked over just to make sure you, dear listener, you can actually hear it. I don't have a lot of experience with muff mics, as we like to call them. But that was a thing that we did. So you'll hear that in a bit. That features Steve, myself, Ross, and Adam cowering from the wind behind one of the United Auto Sports trailers, just to so you can actually hear us. But we'll go to that in a little bit. Actually, before we do anything else, we will jump to the manner in which you can communicate with us via the means of your social media platform of choice.
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3: So there we go. So if you want to talk to us, that is how you do it. I've just... When did you write that at the top of our check sheet?
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4: Oh, dear.
3: It's not your best work, mate, but I appreciate the enthusiasm.
4: I'll be honest, I was actually going to write a massive paragraph, and I got to that point, and then I got distracted, and then I forgot about it.
3: Oh, dear.
4: So that was what actually happened, as I always seem to get distracted very, very easily.
3: So back to BNMS. We're going to go to the recording we did in a little bit, but before we do that, we're going to do... It was kind of the thank you bit. You can say this, of course, but on Friday, you were able to meet up with a very good friend of the show and hopefully future regular contributor to the show, Mr. David Perrell.
4: Yeah, we did meet up with David Perrell on Friday, and I'm actually really grateful that he gave up a bit of his time actually to come and have a chat with me and Ellie actually, which was really, really kind of insightful for his weekend as well. Even though, like, the hilarious point was, like, Ellie went straight into the question of literally just, so how's your weekend going? And this is Friday, bear in mind. I've had a test day before. He went, shit. I was like, right.
3: Say how it is, mate.
4: I was like,
3: and yeah,
4: brilliant.
3: Yeah.
4: Brilliant.
3: Finished fourth?
4: Started fifth, finished fifth. And I think it was just generally, you could have gone either way in the tricky conditions, and then you lost out on a podium because you didn't pit when you needed to, basically, was kind of the thing. But anyway, everyone was everywhere in that. That opening hour of the rain, it wasn't wet enough for wets, but it wasn't dry enough for dries. And it was coming and going, going and coming and going and whatever. And it was just getting, rather than like progressively wet in sort of a linear fashion, if that makes sense. Like, do you know what I mean?
3: It was
4: just getting a bit wetter, and then it sort of plateau, get slightly drier, and then get more wetter sort of thing. So you're like, but maybe this will be the last bit of rain. And then you look across the sort of on the horizon, and it's completely clear, and you're like, oh, okay. And then all of a sudden, like, literally, it just materializes over the horizon sort of thing. And you're just like, oh, it's going to be... And it's that wet rain as well. It's not even proper rain. It was like drizzly, murky, winter rain. Yeah, and it's just... Once it got past the point, it was like, yeah, it's wet sort of thing. We're like an 80s band now.
3: 90s? Jesus, man.
4: 90s, 80s. I don't know, same thing. But yeah, so that
3: simply wet.
4: That was, yes, simply wet. But yeah.
3: Yeah. And I suppose really that leads on quite nicely to and the tyres. I do love using that phrase. As you and I were very lucky to get to spend some time with Goodyear. Courtesy of a competition that ELMS threw a few days before the race, before I'd even told you that I was coming up, which even I didn't realise that we'd won until I got a lovely message from saying, "Have you seen that you've won the comp?" Oh no, I hadn't actually. So that was fun. But yeah, so we got to spend some time with another Steve. At Goodyear, who talked us through all their processes and everything, how the tyres are operating, how their the engineering teams that work with all the teams and such, split between the race teams, all that kind of stuff, which is really, really good.
4: I'm sorry, I want to apologise to him actually for the amount of questions that I was asking, and just
3: you were asking pertinent tyre related questions coming from a point of actual relative knowledge about it, as opposed to me pointing there going, well, that looks like a worn one and that doesn't.
4: Yeah, I mean, I don't know, I was also like, there was just so many questions that I thought, I'm never going to have this opportunity to ask someone who actually knows. I'm like, yeah, just say it. Just say it. So yeah, I'd actually have thank you and sorry to him as well, because I could have gone on and on and on. I have a feeling he could as well, but he had stuff he had to do.
3: Yeah,
4: of a man of very importantness.
3: It was really cool because he said, "Oh, any particular teams you wanted to go and see?" Obviously, I pointed at you and said, "Well, you want to see the Porsches." So off we went to Proton, who I forget run the Felbermayr branded P2 as well, which I do love. I'm a big fan of the Felbermayr liveries. So we went into Proton for a little bit, We were there for, well, we were actually there at the conclusion of GT3 qualifying, weren't we? And you suddenly realise how small the garages are when the cars get wheeled back in. I'm sort of used to more space than that. Either that or I've become significantly... Well, yeah, no, I have become significantly larger. But that's not the point right now.
4: those national garages are considerably smaller than the wing.
3: Yeah, they are, yeah.
4: I know it's all about cost and things like that and everything and all of that, but when it's an international championship, you sort of think like, why can't you just put ELMS in there as well as WEC? Like, come on.
3: And it will be the cost, because I know the wing is extraordinarily expensive to open.
4: I know it is, but...
3: Or rumoured to be, but I can imagine it probably is.
4: I know that, but when you can use the wing as, like, all the undercover and things like that, and everything to put your fan zone upstairs, and have, like, an amphitheatre... balconies, and do you know what I mean, like all of that sort of stuff, and you could create a hub rather than paddock and thing as well. I think they've missed a little bit of a trick there,
3: although I don't think they could. I genuinely, I'm sure someone's told me this is a fact, that paddock is smaller than the national pits area.
4: It probably is, and they did have 2-3 support races, so potentially.
3: Which created all, because I have to admit, when I got there and I came out of the fan zone, I was walking from along the banking from Maggots back towards Cops, and I looked down one of the avenues, and I couldn't see anything because there was 40 billion people there. And I thought, I'm not at the pits yet, and I sort of realised, but I got my bearings, and of course, because you've got for a start, you've got 47 car entry for ELMS, which is the biggest this season. And then you had obviously the whole of the Le Mans Cup, all of the Ligier guys as well, so they take a massive area. And what did you decide it was? Euro 3 Cup or something? Euro F3 Cup.
4: Yeah, basically, it's Formula 3. As well? Formula 3.
3: Yeah, because you can't say Formula 3 anymore. It's a substantial undertaking to house all of that. So I suspect that would come into it as well. But you are right. I think there's more should be used of the wing where possible. The only... flip to that, and this is something that will come up in a minute, is like the accessibility for fans. But I'll let Adam talk about that, because he, in his unique Adam way, says it, puts it across quite well. But yeah, so as I say, a massive thank you to David Perrell and Steve at Goodyear Racing and everyone at European Le Mans Series for setting us up. Which was absolutely awesome, because we did also, he wasn't around, but we did spend quite a bit of time in the AF Corsa pit box area as well, by David's car, which we've got some pictures of, which we have chucked up. There will be more coming once I've got my camera sorted, and everyone got the card sorted for my camera and everything. It was a pretty good weekend all in all, I'd say. And of course, you had me on the Saturday, and then you had Mr. David Pilcher with you on the Sunday.
4: We did. He's a funny man in person. He's a funny man anyway, but he is a good lad. He is. And that's the first time also he's seen Le Mans cars as well.
3: Really?
4: You'd think you would have thought it was like more, wouldn't you? But again, seeing LMP2 cars, and his first reply is, God, these cars are bonkers. And I'm like, yep, they're cool, aren't they? but yeah, it's brilliant.
3: Especially when they're castanetting off each other like they were at various points during the jury proceedings. So ultimately, European Le Mans Series, very, very good. We're now going to, well, May as well. We will now head over to us on Saturday, just gone, at a slightly windy Silverstone, for you to hear our thoughts on stuff as it happened.
6: Hello, everybody, and welcome. We are here at Silverstone.
7: Yeah.
8: Yes.
6: Yeah, we're actually out here, we're actually outside, touching grass for once.
7: Literally
6: amazing.
7: Actual physical grass, not the rubbish sim-related stuff that you get in game.
6: Yes. We're actually meeting up with each other for the first time. Like, we've got Ross here.
8: I'm here.
6: We've got Adam.
9: Hello.
6: And Matt.
10: Hello.
6: Yes, we're here. First time in 2 years actually seeing each other.
7: Yes, I had 20 quid hanging around, so I decided, sod it, I better come up to Silverstone and make sure you're not sullying our good name.
6: That's fair enough.
7: Yeah. And I have actually met Ross before, just so you know.
8: We worked here for a year. Yeah.
6: I'm lucky, yeah.
8: I like that.
9: Ross. I didn't say I wish that action.
6: So, Ross, like, you being Silverstone for the first time, you said in how long was it?
8: Worked out about 12 years.
6: 12 years for MotoGP.
8: MotoGP.
6: So a lot has changed.
8: Yeah, from what I can remember, which is not a lot. I can't remember a lot of it, but just actually being here properly now is pretty cool.
6: And first time with Le Mans cars? Le Mans?
8: Yeah, any GTs, Protos, anything.
6: How are you finding it compared to relating it to the sim, things like that?
8: Oh, I don't even know. It sounds different, looks different, everything's just completely different there. I don't know if it's what you expect or not. I don't know what to think about it.
6: You think you can drive better?
8: Yeah. Easy. I can just do it.
7: How many NMP cars have you seen spin or crash today so far?
6: Many.
7: Yes.
6: many times and things like that. Adam, you were probably here last week.
9: 2 weeks ago.
6: 2 weeks ago for
9: Silverstone Classic.
6: Fair play. Yeah.
9: Yeah.
7: So, was that only 2 weeks ago?
9: I might have a bit more than that, but okay. I was at the airport over there yesterday.
7: Fair.
9: So.
6: But yeah, so how are we finding then, guys, like Silverstone for this year, ELMS? So
7: I wasn't here last year.
6: You definitely weren't here.
7: I definitely wasn't here because it rained.
6: How am I finding it then? So, how am I finding the contrast? It's a lot busier this year than, like, for a Saturday. Friday was a lot of people here, walking around. And this year, there's a lot more people here.
9: There's one reason why.
6: Yeah, there's a lot of people for one driver, it seems like. So we'll see if they're here again tomorrow. Mm. But yeah, it's good to see it's sold out ticket-wise. And there's just a lot of hype buzz around for everything, so.
7: I think it's a good omen for WEC as well, isn't it? Well, April next year, I think. April. So, I mean, I think this was it was meant to have been a huge crowd last year anyway, because the LMS, first time back in the UK for many years, 17, I think, maybe?
6: 2019. I was working.
7: COVID is a cut-off for me, so I don't know what happened when or what before. So, like, seeing how many people wanted to come to it last year was obviously really, really positive. We're obviously seeing a lot of people again this year, which is really, really good. WEC back in April next year, which is going to be fantastic. Obviously, home turf for McLaren. First time people on British soil will be able to hear the Valkyrie, which is going to be epic.
9: Will it though? Noise regulations.
7: Wow. They let the low Raston V12 go out. That's fine. Yeah. Right.
6: It's going to be heavily muffled.
7: It'll be muffled. Yeah.
6: It'll be like the Porsches that are in, like, you got the Porsches in Le Mans Cup, which sound amazing, and then you get to the ELMS and the Porsches just sound like they've got half a cylinder.
7: See, I was very disappointed when I went to Le Mans.
6: But nothing's noisy, is it?
9: GT3s aren't noisy anymore.
6: It's annoying.
9: Obviously,
7: is that just turbo? Is that just because they're all turbo?
9: No, the Mustang sounds like it's being strangled.
7: Like,
9: everything was really quiet, because SRO want Hypercars to be the show now, don't they?
7: Right.
9: You can't have a GT3 a lot louder than a hypercar. It doesn't.
8: As like I said to you earlier, you can't hear the GTs when all the P2s and everything goes past them. It's like a little EV going past.
9: So
8: you can't hear a thing.
9: So this is someone obviously went up to Le Mans with friends. I said this. I said, well, in SRO spec, the McLaren is one of the loudest cars.
7: Mm.
9: In WEC spec, it's one of the quietest. You don't hear it.
6: Weird. Have you worked on anything with since in?
9: So I haven't worked on anything spec, which is in ACO spec. However, obviously yesterday I was at an airport near here. I do not know the name. Gareth and I were there.
6: Mm-hmm.
9: Because of noise regulations at the airport, they put wet muffles on.

0: to run it, well, before the series died and then came back as the LMS. When it was just LMS, they ran it at Donny.
1: I couldn't imagine I'd be one at
0: Donington. Oh, no, that was just the like the precursor to the LMS was at Donny. And it was really badly supported as well. There was not very many cars there.
2: Well, I think like if LMS is on the calendar, it should be with... But I get it if they want to try and keep it two separate series.
3: Mm-hmm.
2: It makes sense to keep it two separate, but it also makes sense to have it as a small build.
0: Yeah, it starts getting a bit...
3: We're going to find out if this we can actually hear each other. That's yeah, sure. Got
0: it's a bit of a test.
2: We're going to have to talk up a little bit.
3: But yeah, it's... But yeah, so going ahead to the sort of race tomorrow, we've got no rain on the calendar.
4: That's good.
3: Which is good.
4: That's good.
3: It's still going to be reasonably warm, which is good, especially at Silverstone in September. It could be one or the other.
2: It's not been in this year. It's been really hot, so I want it to be cool.
3: You want it to be cool.
2: rain.
4: I just want it to be dry.
3: Every time I've ran around here, it's been biblically like a hurricane around here. But yeah, so... I think it'll be a good race tomorrow.
4: I'd say. It's going to rain tonight as well. Might
3: rain
4: be a bit greasy.
3: Clear the track.
4: Yeah.
3: Clear it all off a grip. Everyone can then
4: slide about. Cold tyres, turn one.
2: Bit of sweepstake for us tonight.
3: Yeah, a bit of sweepstake. But I think, so you got, LMP2 though has got two teams that are on even points from what I've seen, and there's three teams in GT3 that are in contention. So...
4: A bit of rain to spice it up.
3: Would be nice to have a bit of rain to spice it up. Is it going to be full of safety cars? How many safety cars are we going to bet?
2: Four.
4: Oh, in the race. I'll go five.
3: Five safety cars. Is it
2: one safety car, three full call yellows.
3: I was about to say, do we have to split this up?
4: Oh, we split it.
3: You always have to go technical now. Right, Matt, redo.
2: Two safety car, three full call yellow.
3: Ross.
4: I'll go three full course and three safety cars then.
3: Okay. I'm going to do one safety car and five full course.
2: One safety car, two full course yellows.
3: For the whole 4 hours?
2: Yeah.
3: And all these dentists driving.
2: Yeah.
3: You've said it now, that's it.
4: That's locked in.
3: That's locked in. Yeah. So, yep. So, maybe.
0: If the recording works, there is evidence.
3: There is evidence that it works. But yeah, so hopefully we'll have a good bit more of a wander around.
0: Can I just point out, since Ross, I'll say you, because that doesn't work on radio, Ross was here last, I was here last, because it's been many years since I've been here. You don't count because you were here a couple of weeks ago.
2: But technically I do.
4: No.
2: All I see is a garage.
0: Fair. That is fair.
2: Obviously, race weekend, when I'm working here, I don't see this
0: stuff. Yeah.
2: All I see is a garage.
0: Yeah.
2: And a pit wall. That's it.
0: What I was going to say was...
4: Get close.
0: This is going to get difficult now. Is how different the place looks.
3: Yep.
0: So we're stood, so for reference, you can hear the cars behind us. They are going through the loop, heading to do a restart after an extended red flag. So we're on the grassy area, sort of behind cops, sort of between cops and maggots. So directly in front of us, we've got the new Escapade unit, which actually, I mean, I've only ever seen them in pictures and on TV footage, actually look quite cool. We were talking about them earlier, but Adam, as he said, they're pretty cheap for test days, but not for...
2: Cheap as in, if you can afford it, yeah. It's like, I think they're still about £200 a night. But like,
4: that's not as bad as a Ford, going
2: to be. It's like £200 to £300 a night. Mm. And then for race weekends, are about £1,000 a night.
4: Oh, that's what I thought it was going to be, actually, yeah. Makes sense.
0: Cheaper half the price. Mm. But then the other thing that I noticed, and obviously we've got the kart centre, which we all walk past on the way into the circuit, which is new. That's gone over the old... bridge and I want to say first, no, not Luffield, Priory corners. Mm-hmm. That's all been built on now, which looks quite funky. But then, sort of behind us, well, I'm going to wave at Martin Haven, who's down in his commentary post at on the exit of the loop. But then beyond that, down by the Porsche Centre, there looks to be the architecture that they put up at the Goodwood Festival of Speed.
4: It does look a bit like that, doesn't it?
0: I noticed it when I came in, there's this bloody great big sculpture down there with cars, and I'm thinking, that looks

0: it's like it's pretty good. But yeah, so there's lots of really cool extra things. All the grandstands, well, not all, but a lot of the grandstands have now got big sponsored backplates to them now. So the village grandstands have got big Aldi banners on them. A lot of them seem to have M&S for some reason, I noticed.
1: Good meal deal.
0: Is it a good meal deal?
1: It's a good meal deal when you need it.
0: It's not £3.50 from Tesco, though.
1: It's definitely not £3.50 from Tesco.
0: Other supermarkets are available, but probably aren't as picky. but yeah, the place is looking really good, which is nice. I mean, you know, you've got Lando's stand down the bottom. There's a deck chair over there, which is going to be George Russell's stand next year, I think. It's already fallen over in the wind. The place looks like, there's lots of, you know, for someone who has been coming here for a really long time, there's lots of stuff that's the same. The inability to take photos from anywhere sensible being one of them. But there's lots of cool new things coming as well, which is nice. And there's lots of things to do here as well, which is quite cool.
1: It is nice that they've got they've made the fan zones and everything for all of the fans here and everything, things like that, with all different stuff and to incorporate and get everyone involved in such like that. There's a lot going simulators on with Mons Ultimate on them.
2: Yeah,
1: it's understandable why they're not here this year, but it's good that they've been around doing what they do, and they've still got presence here as well, so keeping everyone informed and stuff. So it is cool that they've got a lot of different stuff here for everyone.
3: I think it'd be interesting to see the comparison of fan zone here to WEC.
1: Yes.
2: Yeah.
1: It would be interesting
3: to see what happens, because I think
2: it's normally put that on the Stowe circuit. It's not that freaking easy, right? Normally.
3: Well, it should be there because it's the only place that's accessible for everyone. Is the infrared.
2: Yeah.
3: But then again,
1: they'll be using the big pits.
3: Yeah. So again, this is why I think if ELMS could run the support build, because you just run them out of that pits.
2: National
3: pits.
1: And then that's what they did in 2019, when they had the 4 hours of ELMS and then the 4 hours on the Sunday, because they run a reduced race on the Sunday for WEC. And they ran it out of both things, but they used that as the start finish line, which was interesting. It was a bit of a weird one when you're trying to gauge where your car is, and it's like, oh, we've just gone across and just ticked over a lap. They haven't. They're not here.
2: Halfway across the track.
1: Yeah, it's weird as hell. So yes, it would be good. They've moved on with this one year on, second time back. I think it will be here for another few more years. I think they'll be building
3: 7 or 8 years for me since I last saw ELMS.
1: Yeah.
3: Back here. Alonso's first year in Toyota.
2: Okay.
1: Yeah. I think this would be on the reoccurring calendar, I think. Few more years, I think, which would be good.
3: It's good to be back.
1: It's good to be back here, and it feels right that it's here as well.
0: It's nice. It's just nice having international motorsport back in the
1: UK. Yeah.
0: You know, we've had SRO GT for Brands Hatch for a few years now, but the best one in the world, that's Brands Hatch, that's not Silverstone. You know, so having a big series at Silverstone that isn't Formula One and isn't MotoGP is a big deal. Big deal.
1: Long way of range.
3: Exactly,
1: yeah. So, gentlemen,
3: do you think SRO needs to go to Donington, not Brands?
0: Yeah.
1: Yes.
3: I just think as a racing spectacle, it'll be better.
1: Yes. You can see a lot more.
0: More passing.
1: More passing, yeah. Because it's like the Monaco of the UK. You might as well put it at Cadwell, wouldn't you, really?
0: Access is probably marginally better.
2: Croft.
3: It's probably better because you've got more viewing area at Donington.
0: And the airport, and it's right by the motorway. Well, okay, Brands is right by the motorway as well, but
3: give me a little passenger environment. I'd rather go for France.
1: Anyway, gentlemen, we will continue onward with a few more escapades of Silverstone.
0: Yeah, they're over there, mate.
1: They're over there, we'll continue on.
2: It's a good roundup, I think, isn't it?
1: Yeah. Exactly, yeah. We'll
2: Yeah.
0: Well, if you think the regular show is unscripted, that was very unscripted. That's what the sound of four tired guys who haven't eaten very much
4: trying to talk about things that they normally talk about in a slightly more awkward fashion.
5: Yeah.
4: It was fine.
5: Also, before we do move on from ELMS, ELMS-y yes. stuff,
4: yes.
5: I would like to do a little shout-out to an individual, if that is possible.
4: I've just remembered something else I need to mention on the stream, but yes, please go ahead.
5: Mr. Alistair Hamilton, hello, sir. Hopefully you're listening to this episode.
4: Hello, Alistair.
5: Hello. I found out where he races as well.
4: Where does he race?
5: He races for Blue Racing by PBM against us in LMP3. Oh, I know.
4: Enemy.
5: He is an enemy. he's an enemy.
4: He's not a small sea creature. He is a perfectly legitimate human being.
5: He's also got nearly 4,000 I ratings, so he's pretty rapid in an LMP3. I know this.
4: I best stop taking the mic then.
5: Good sir, fair enough. If you should have come up and had a hello to us in person after you spotted us around the circuit, but fair play to you. Basically, next time, come on up and actually say hello. We don't bite. I'm sure Ross doesn't. I can tell him not to anyway.
4: Just put a ham hock in front of him and you'll be safe.
5: Yeah, literally. hello and thank you for at least spotting us and things like that around the circuit and everything. But you should have come up and said hello, basically.
4: I'm not sure if that's an endorsement or chastisement. I just sort of persuaded the two.
5: I don't know, but you know, I'm acknowledging the fact that he also messaged the show to apologise, or the Instagram to apologise that he didn't come up, which I think is very, very sweet. But as I say, next time, World Endurance, we'll meet up. We'll say hello. Just don't beat us again in ESCC for the next two rounds, please. Thanks.
4: I think we also had a you'll probably tell this is somebody we already know. We also had a couple of messages I see from Midnight SZN as well, who was spying us from various based on.
5: Was
4: our
5: there
4: post.
5: More? Oh, I only thought there was only one. Oh, there's more.
4: I have my glasses halfway down my nose, so I can check this properly, like an old person.
5: Oh dear! Bus pass is in the post, is it?
4: Shut up.
5: Oh dear. But yeah, so World Endurance Championship, we'll try and organise another little thing and we'll get sorted out and gaff a few more people. Who else have I got to say hello to?
4: Is it now I'm gonna get it's either Mitt HB or Myth B100. Mitch BB100. Who was asking about this? I'm guessing this is AO related about the Suzuka cars and T-shirts, and obviously Ellie replied very kindly. Mitch, let us know if you managed to get stuff, because obviously Sunday they'd been selling for 2 days, so I do hope you managed to get some Bushi Rexy memorabilia, because I know it was selling when I was there on Saturday, so. So I hope you managed to get your stuff. Let us know, because that'd be really cool. Other thing that I saw in here, which we do have to mention, I know we've mentioned it on socials, and Ellie's done some good videos about it. The Luca Gintoli Foundation did there was a legged race on the. Friday? Or was it Thursday night? Friday.
5: Friday evening, literally right after the qualifying or pre-practice of.
4: And Stephen.
5: Oh. Hello.
4: Who won the?
5: Nobody won. It wasn't a race.
4: It is a race,
5: but I was
4: won the uncompetitive, but yet competitive race.
5: Yeah. I did a lap of Silverstone, in official lap of Silverstone, my time, my official lap time, not gun time or whenever, but whatever, in 1957. So, yeah.
4: yeah.
5: I'm guessing you're referring to the video that Ellie montaged together.
4: I'm a little bit. It's really interesting. You said you did a lap of Silverstone in 1957. Well, unfortunately, in 1957, the British Grand Prix was actually held at Aintree. But aside from that, and what's interesting, so what distance do you think it is?
5: I think it's 5.8K. Let me find out. I'll grab my Garmin and I'll find out.
4: Yeah, it's 5.891 kilometres.
5: Yes, it is. I can't find my Garmin.
4: Because in my head, I thought you'd done a 10K.
5: No, not in 19 minutes. That'd be a world record. I'm off to the Olympics, mate. If that's the case.
4: Mate, I don't even run for a bus. Do you honestly think I've got reference to any of this?
5: But yeah, so
4: I watched the video and I got puffed out, mate. So come on.
5: So I want to blame it on the one of the mechanics who went off like a scalded cat after. Right. Fair play to him. After doing an entire day's spannering on race cars, he stands up on the start line. And bearing in mind, I'm in like row 4, 5. You can try and find me in the photos and things like that and everything. There's one particular photo that I look really moody at the start. It's just because I'm quite cold, standing there in not a lot of clothing.
4: Resting Stephen face. Yeah.
5: Yes, exactly. That we all know and probably hate. And basically, yeah, he went off like a scalded cat. So I'm sort of went around Cop's Corner and everything, see Ellie on the banking. And one by one, I'm sort of picking off a few people. And this guy is absolutely motoring in the lead. And I thought, oh, go on then. Go on then, mate. I'll see how long I can stay behind you for until you like drop me. And went out of Maggots and Beckett's complex onto the hangar straight. Went up behind him and everything, and I took a little bit of the inside curb onto the hangar straight, and DRS wide open, and that was it. Yeah.
4: I don't want to know what your DRS is, mate.
5: But yeah, and I will be honest though, coming out of Loughfield, I did run out of virtual energy. Like I was pretty like knackered off.
4: Were you beginning to experience clipping, were you?
5: Indeed, yes. But I did have I can't remember if I told you actually, I did have quite a funny encounter with Eduardo Freitas on the start line just before the start.
4: Go on.
5: So like because every 99% of people only hear his voice. He had a shirt on. He had an official thing. Yeah, get on that.
4: You know Eduardo.
5: Yeah, get on that. So everyone actually just hears his voice. And somehow I managed to just piece together that without him saying anything, that's Eduardo Freitas. And after he had his little conversation, I turned to him. I was like, oh, are you going to be enforcing track limits in this? And he looked at me, smiled, laughed a little bit. I went, nah, I think I'll just turn a blind eye for this. It's too much effort. And I was like, fair play, mate. I was like, fair play. And it was quite funny, yeah. Shook his hand and off we went.
4: I am jealous that you've met Eduardo Freitas. I won't lie.
5: He is literally like just his embodiment. Like when you look at him, you go, yep, he is definitely the headmaster of like Silverstone right now. And you sort of looking.
4: I wonder what it would take to get him just as a one-off. To do race control with, like, ESCC or something like that, or GTEC. I wonder what it would take.
5: Oh, that'd be amazing, wouldn't it? Him doing like the countdowns for like the.
4: It's not even that. It's the telling people off when it's the telling people off for the race starts. That's the bit I want to hear.
5: It's be car 62, Paul Botting Ray Motorsport, yeah. Drive through penalty, close the gap. Definitely a PBM trick. Yep,
4: I. Oh, that's got me thinking now. I wonder. Interesting. Some bit of food for thought. If anyone knows, how we can get hold of Eduardo, pray to ask to see if other reasons might have a free weekend, free evening. You see the blue and white cars, Eduardo? Yeah, absolutely. Ignore them. They're not there.
5: Ignore them. Everyone else, especially in, ironically, the same class as that blue and white car, give them multiple drive-throughs. Multiple. But we'll still lag out, so it's fine.
4: Yeah. Season effed. But anyway.
5: Yep. Anyway, should we talk about some sim racing news?
4: We should talk about some sim racing, I think.
5: It's been 20 minutes.
4: Yes.
5: 20 minutes.
4: So, iRacing Season 4 update has happened. Unfortunately, it happened for me when I was away. So I didn't get to actually play with anything until I got back, during which time I decided to not be very good. So I haven't actually played as much as I need to. I have, however, ensured that I had at least 45 to an hour on with Valkyrie, because that's very important. And
5: was it alone in a dark room?
4: There was music. Chocolates.
5: The depths of the early hours of Le Mans.
4: Well, I thought, as it's been built.
5: Barry White playing.
4: As it's been built from the ground up, went to Road America. And I have to say, actually, they have updated. You can tell where it's been updated.
5: What, like all the brake markers have disappeared? Annoyingly,
4: they're still there. They're just in different places. But having to, because I don't drive the prototypes as often as I should. And were I to drive the prototypes, the P2 would be what I wanted, and the P2 that's in iRacing isn't the P2 that I like. So I don't really drive that either. So suffice to say, it took me a few laps to get Valkyrie not in a wall, because the brakes are so damn sensitive. Yep. And it took me a little while to sort of work out how to brake without actually spearing off the circuit. So, but it's a very, very good version of the car. Absolutely. I can't work out whether I like the version of the car engine that they've produced or not. I think I've gotten so used to the LMU version. And obviously this is going to be the IMSA spec, which is probably slightly different. So I don't know. Something sounds not quite right. So I don't know. But as a driving experience, it's everything I wanted it to be. I could jump into it. The visibility is actually pretty good. I can place the car really nicely. It was just getting used to the braking initially. And then once I get my head around some of the other systems that I can play with in the car, more will come from that, but I need more time with it. So, yeah. As I said, Road America was one of the circuits that was updated for us. looks absolutely awesome. Really, really impressed. You can tell it's been updated. The trees are way better. The surfaces are way better. The curbs, you could really feel them now.
5: I did some laps on that, actually, to go off on what you're saying. Hammered round in a Porsche GT3 car, and coming out of the exit of, I don't know which corner it would be, turn three. So you got the second straight downhill, we've got left hander before you go up to the bridgey thing.
4: Yes, up to the Corvette bridge, yeah.
5: Yeah, yeah. There's a curb there on the inside that weirdly bottoms out the car now. Yeah, it weirdly, the inside curb of that, I don't know how I hit it or whatever, but it bottomed out the Porsche, and the Porsche literally just spun. It's never done that before.
4: Okay, so what we're taking away from that is don't cut the inside as much as people might have done.
5: Yeah, don't cut the inside as much, but there are places now where you can cut it even more. So the exit of turn one has about 9 extra postcodes.
4: Yes, it does. Yeah.
5: And the exit of, like, the other one before the carousel has, again, an equally immeasurable amounts of postcode abuse.
4: Yeah, it's the sausage adverts gone as well now. I'm disappointed. That used to make me hungry for sausage. I can't say that. It used to make me want barbecue good. I did sort of do that on purpose. Anyway.
5: Oh, that was cool.
4: Now it's just a random bloody advert for Motor. No one's not hungry to drink oil. Anyway. Although there's still cheese. There's still cheese, so I can still get hungry over cheese.
5: Yeah. So that update actually is pretty good, actually.
4: Sorry, John, if you're driving and listen to that. I know that might be an RTA waiting to happen. Anyway.
5: but yeah, so I do like the update on that one. It does look pretty good as well. Have you been on Road Atlanta yet as well?
4: I haven't. That was just a visual update, if I remember correctly, wasn't it?
5: It was a visual update. And that looks pretty cool.
4: It's fully Michelin, isn't it, now?
5: It is fully tired up.
4: Mm.
5: Which some would say is a better way forward.
4: Yeah, I'm
5: somewhat.
4: And just in time for Petit in a few weeks' time as well. So that's good.
5: Absolutely.
4: Is it the Suzuka 1000 this weekend? Or was that last weekend?
5: It was last weekend. It's Brit Car when we were all away this weekend.
4: Ah, right, Brit Car. And on that,
5: well, before we go on to that.
4: Hmm.
5: Now, do you remember, and this is a little bit of a thing, so I'm guessing you haven't done any races yet in Season 4 yet, like officials or anything. Thursday.
4: It being Thursday, and most of the time I've either been unconscious or...
5: Recording Simcast,
4: yeah.
5: So I did a official on Tuesday evening, the 40-minute GT race around Sillystone. Have you know, I came third.
4: Ooh, well done, mate.
5: I qualified third and then came third. I nearly won it, but I was a bit tentative. So you know they improved the visual effects on all the smoke and stuff like that.
4: Yes.
5: Things like that. Yeah, that's really dangerous when two cars go off at Cops Corner on that one. By the way, because it's really smoky. It's real. You cannot see now.
4: I've heard this. I'm looking forward to experiencing it, I think.
5: There are going to be some serious crashes in this. Serious crashes, because I mean, it's, I guess it's real, it's immersive, but
4: yeah,
5: imagine that in the rain where you can't see anything anyway, and cars go off. But honestly, they, like, I was going like normal racing line of thing, and two cars a good like 3/4 of a second ahead of me spin off and go off and everything, so it was like second and third or whatever. I was in like fifth at the time, and yeah, so they're going off, exiting stage left sort of thing, going around Cop's Corner. And the whole of that part of that track just is just smoked. The whole thing, like, I couldn't see. So much so, missed the apex completely, even though the car was their car was never there. And then ended up getting a 1X for it. I know, boo, but boo-hoo for me. But, like, I had no clue where that they were, if that makes sense. Like, you normally you could go, yeah, they'll be about here. Do you know what I mean? Like, you you predict where the car's going to go, sort of thing.
4: Yeah,
5: It was like, you can't even see it. I didn't even know if they'd, like, full board it, like, towards the track again, or they were spinning off into Silverstone Village. Like, I had no idea. luckily, I missed them completely and only picked up a 1X. But as I say, there are going to be some monumental crashes with this. And so much so, I think people are going to really complain about it when they have their I rating tanked because they've crashed like 9 cars and just piled into something.
4: I mean, the thing is, there's been it's one of my long-standing gripes, is that you get yellow flags and stuff like that, and nobody pays a blind bit of notice to them. There's a reason that they happen, because something's happened ahead. You should probably slow down a little bit, you know, not be a hero and do things. So, actually, if the smoke makes it impossible to see, hopefully people might learn a little bit of a lesson and go, oh, I can't see. Maybe if I slow down a bit, I might be able to.
5: This was lap one, mate. Like, you're not slowing down.
4: Well, yeah, no. Because as we all know, all races are won, absolutely won on the first lap.
5: Absolutely. Name a race that has not been won on the first lap.
4: I know. most Monaco Grand Prix.
5: Exactly.
4: Actually, they have absolutely been won.
5: No, the Monaco Grand Prix was won in qualifying.
4: yeah, very true. I can't believe they're doing a sprint race there next year.
5: They should just run it in reverse and see what happens.
4: Yeah, that'd be quite good. Oh, actually, so just another slight deviation. I don't know if you saw, so the F1 calendar's come out for next year. There are no clashes with the Nürburgring 24, the Spa 24, or the Le Mans 24 hours.
5: I feel like that is a deliberate thing, especially Le Mans, when you have Verstappen and Lando Norris.
4: He won't be doing Le Mans next year. Lando probably will. Max won't. Or if he is, it won't be with Ford because they've confirmed their lineups. So
5: yeah, but when you can have Max Verstappen in your car, they'll just turf out anyone.
4: I'd like to think they don't do a Craig Baird, but we'll see. Lando will definitely be so, because obviously the rumours have been that Lando and Scott Dixon were going to drive at some point. Rumour, obviously.
5: I mean, that's the answer to every question, isn't it?
4: I actually think that Max's primary focus would be doing Spa. So I reckon he might do N24 again, but he'll definitely do Spa. And I reckon he'll do Le Mans in 28. When like the Fords had a year, sort of not, you know, get the BOP level balanced.
5: True.
4: Yeah, I would say. So I reckon that's probably more of a likely scenario. Who knows? But yeah, I reckon 28th in. But very, very cool, because that does open the door, of course, to anybody else from the Formula One fraternity who might be considering participating in, well, an actual race would be something for the Madring debacle. So that'd be rather cool. Anyway, sorry, back to what we were saying. So the BOP for the Brit Car 24 Hours is out.
5: Mm-hmm.
4: Do we think this is the BOP then for GT3s for this season?
5: Because
4: I bloody hope so.
5: Well, I mean, it might. No, normally they're all just set to zero, I would have thought. I can't remember. I could be wrong. I don't know.
4: I know the Aston did have an update. not all the cars did have an update, but the Aston definitely did. So I don't know. I'm never quite 100% sure how they work it. I know obviously BOP, you could work within the events, that might be in event BOP, which is obviously a thing. I'd like to think it is, because, I mean, any of our guys sticking with the BMW are going to wish they hadn't.
5: Well, 1% power adjusted, 10 kilos added. The Aston, you've taken 2% of your fuel, so you're down to about 100 litres from 106-ish.
4: Ish.
5: But you gain 0.25 of a percent, which works out, I think, about 12 horsepower if your car is 500.
4: I will take it.
5: By the way.
4: I will take it.
5: So that is yet to be tested, and I'll probably have a go at that shortly. Just jump into a brick car lobby. Part of me wishes we were doing brick car, but it's not proper brick car that I want to do it as.
4: No.
5: So
4: I am. I mean, don't get me wrong. I absolutely love that this has become this event has become an official, so that more people get to experience why the Brick Car 24 is such a cool event. However, in making it an official, it has sort of felt like it's made it a bit less special.
5: It has.
4: There's not a giant killing, so...
5: No, and what I also think, right, is that as much as the GT4s are great, what are they... how many teams are going to be in GT4? Come on.
4: Oh, yeah.
5: Like, it's just going to be another GT3 race. So you might as well... I'm going to be honest, okay? After, like, how many splits? 5 splits, you're just going to have GT3s. Yeah. All GT3s. And then you're just going to have it straight to Spa 24. Now, or everything, basically. Like, anything. The only saving grace I can have in this is that I really hope they have fuel then tyres, rather than together. Because if they don't, it's just a hot lapping competition. You've got no sense of strategy then.
4: I can't remember how Brick Car do it. They don't do both. There's no way they do both.
5: Yeah, so I'm hoping that they've got fuel and then tyres in this now.
4: Mm.
5: So then, as I say, you can double stint tyres, you can do whatever else. But yeah, so that's you know, my 2 cents to that. Other cars that I think are going to get absolutely shot in this, well, I don't know really. I think it's still going to be a Ferrari fest. The GT race I did the other day, as I say, was a Ferrari fest again. For the next season, it's just mid-engined cars. I was the highest placed non-mid-engined car.
4: I think the Mustang, weirdly, the Mustang, which has also proven to be a good car last season, for this, has actually had 5 kilos of weight taken off, no power adjustment, and 100% fuel. So if anything, you've actually made it easier for the Mustang to win. Now, I know the Mustang's a big old brick of a car, and there are quite a few long-ass straights for it to navigate, but that seems like a bit of an easy one.
5: That's going to do really well.
4: The BMW's been hit the worst, I think, by the looks of it. 10 kilos, 1% down. The Porsches, which is normally quick everywhere, has been given a reprieve as well. Okay, less on fuel, but 5K's less weight in the car. So...
5: we'll see. And then we go into GT4. I don't really have much to know about GT4.
4: No.
5: I don't really have much knowing about it, but as I say, I don't think there'll be many.
4: I mean, I'm guessing the Merc is one of the cars to have, so he's had 10 kilograms of weight added and 1% power off. Close, and then the, I don't know, the flips, that's weird because it's the Astons had 2% of fuel off, 7 kilos of weight off the car, but 0.7 power reduction as well. So, a bit strange. But anyway.
5: Yeah, we'll see what happens, really, and see what it, yeah, see what it comes out as. But yeah, as I say, I'm a little bit sort of a little bit disappointed I'm not doing it because it is a Silverstone. You know, I do enjoy driving around Silverstone.
4: Yeah.
5: I enjoy racing around Silverstone, and I enjoy doing sort of brick car-y things, essentially. But yeah, I wish that we had our race last year, this year. Even if they still did the open thing, I would still enter or try and get you guys to enter the like made up one, if that makes sense.
4: I feel like the performance of the team is along so much that actually it would have been a good experience.
5: Oh yeah.
4: Not it wasn't last time. We finished really well, but that's because Adam was doing the majority of the driving.
5: Yeah, I heard the race engineer for that race was pretty good as well.
4: Yeah, so I gather. Yeah.
5: I heard he netted you a result in the final 2 hours. Anyway.
4: That's true.
5: Moving on. Still with iRacing. Caterams, or the Clatterams, as you like to call them.
4: The Clatterams, yeah.
5: Clatterams, yes. And it definitely was, because I saw some videos of them racing around Donington Park the other week.
4: Mm.
5: And it was...
4: You've seen the video of one rolling down the back straight then.
5: Yeah, it's like, how could you do it on a straight? I thought it was going to end up in the museum. There's a museum there, isn't it? That big
4: building. The museum is a couple of buildings away. That's the exhibition centre, dear.
5: Oh, sorry. I haven't been to Donington Park in a while.
4: They have car boots there.
5: Do they? Oh, good. They do. I like that.
4: Mm.
5: Wonderful.
4: Generally, on the whole, it's been received, because obviously you get a twofer here, you get two cars for the price of one. And I think generally it's been received, they've been received really, really well, from what I gather. One of them, the more accessible version of the car, has proven to be the more fun insofar as you don't die in it.
5: When you say the more accessible version, is that the one that has slick racing tyres, or are you saying the one that is
4: in the baby one?
5: Oh, right. Okay, fair enough. I just thought you were saying that, like, the one that has slick racing tyres, so it has more grip, so it's more accessible for the...
4: No, because apparently what that...
5: Sim racing.
4: What apparently that does is it gives it... Obviously, because the 420R's got more power, it also therefore means that it's incredibly even more tail-happy and hard to catch, or it was. Because iRacing have put a hotfix out... to change some of the characteristics of the cars to make them a little bit more not killy.
5: From what I gather on this, I'm reading it. So, like, I'm actually really happy that they brought these cars in, because it at least gives you something a bit more analogy to drive. And a bit more of a car control-y car, essentially, because you know, we in iRacing, like, when you do GT3s for so long and then you jump back into like the MX5, it actually does take a bit of time to actually go, well, actually, this is actually quite difficult, this car. Like, you know, because you just get used to downforce and sort of using horsepower just and ABS and all this and the other to get out of trouble. But yeah, so now they brought in this hotfix to use the full suspension geometry of the car, because it didn't actually use all of it. So when you had a car that was going around a corner at X amount of speed, you've got all that body roll happening and all that rear roll center going on. And then you've got no suspension geometry to actually absorb it. So you only use so far, which then basically you then just go straight into the tyre. And that tyre's only going to do X amount of loading before it just gives up and just goes, nah, you're right. And then you have an aeroplane accident into a wall.
4: Yeah.
5: Basically.
4: Yeah.
5: So now that they've re-jigged it around, fundamentally improved the handling of both cars, which allows the rear axle to translate fully. So it's multilinguistic when it goes around a corner now.
4: I do enjoy my race cars speaking to me in the classical Latin as I'm going around red gates, Drew.
5: Poopo, poopo, poopo, poopo, poopo, poopo, poopo. But yeah, so yeah, fair play to them for hot fixing this very, very quickly. Mm. And they've also got rid of a bug where some of the cars get stuck in the pit lane.
4: It's probably the best place for them at the moment, I suspect.
5: I mean, to be fair, I mean, they are a caterer, so you've probably got, they actually put that in quite, like, nailed it, really. And what have you. So yeah, I want to say there's going to be a special event sometime for these.
4: Oh, I hope so.
5: Imagine like a 6-hour race of these in two classes, the pair of them, around like Spa or something like that. Imagine how insane that will be.
4: I think they do race at Spa, I think. Might be making that up.
5: I think I've just made a special event that needs to happen.
4: I think you might have done, mate.
5: The Clatterham 6. Oh, dear. I think that'd be brilliant. Imagine they getting that Il Rouge and Radeon. You'd be sideways, all of them.
4: They did the Fun Cup 25. Was it a 25-hour race round that they do?
5: They do, yeah. Yeah, they do.
4: Can we move on to something for the oldies in the room?
5: Yep, just for you.
4: I mean, you might remember Jeff Crammond's Grand Prix 4.
5: Nope.
4: So as iRacing and GTR is to sports car greatness in terms of sims, as Richard Burns Rally and increasingly Assetto Corsa Rally is to greatness in rally sims, so Jeff Crammond's Grand Prix series is to Formula One. And there's never been, as far as I'm concerned, a game that has so well represented Grand Prix racing in terms of the physics, etc., than the Grand Prix series. Now, a while ago, I think we did cover it. It was either very early this year or very late last year. Four titles dropped on Steam from Microprose called GCR 1 to 4. And what this looked to be was basically a resto mod, if you will, of the Grand Prix series. And literally this week, after a period of absolute silence, the very first devlog has come out for this. And this is really, really quite cool. So, what they're doing and what they've been at pains to say, this isn't going to be about changing the sim. So the physics and everything like that are going to be how people who play Grand Prix 4 knew it from then. So basically the feeling of racing a V10 car through a race weekend is going to be something that they do not mess with. So what their primary focus is bringing the experience of the Grand Prix series to modern gaming PCs, etc., without all the additional extra programs, mods, workarounds, and all that kind of thing that you needed to make it work originally. What this does mean, because they're effectively bringing back top Grand Prix games that ran from the early 90s all the way through to, I think the final one did the 2001 the 2001 F1 season was Grand Prix 4, which was my personal favourite. as you could probably imagine, there's a lot of licensing that needs to probably disappear for various reasons. So a lot of the sponsors on the cars, team names, drivers, etc. will almost certainly all be changing. And they make no bones about this in the devlog. So what's really cool is that they have also therefore made sure that the game remains as open to modding as is possible. So whilst the vanilla game will absolutely not come with fully licensed Formula One cars from 2001, you can bet your bottom dollar that they will be in the game very quickly, soon after release and soon as modding is open to the community. Because that's just a thing. Actually, anyone who played GP4 will know that modding for past and future seasons was an absolute key element of the game as well. Mm-hmm. So if you think it was just 2001 in there, you would be very wrong. There were a lot of seasons that got added to that game. So, but visually, it's going to be very much like it was back in 2002, I think it came out, but the 2001 season. So expect a that era looking game, but the physics is going to be way, way up there.
5: Are you going to get it?
4: Of course I am. Of course I am.
5: It was one of my
4: symbols of choice back then. 100%. The renderer's moving to DX11, so that's going to make things a lot easier. Especially when you consider what the graphics are like. But it's going to be you will forget that the game looks the way it does after a bit of time, because it is extremely good. And actually the sound was really good in it as well, so it won't take long before you end up with a game that you're very, very happy to play with. And I honestly think this will kick the EA F1 games into the weeds, because this sort of nostalgia is what, as we know from a lot of titles that are bringing it, like Race Room, for instance, bringing old Super Tours and old DTM and stuff like that. Nostalgia's where it's at the moment. Nostalgia sells.
5: It does indeed sell. And that, if I think what I hope this will be, and what you're saying, it's gonna, like, the graphical things don't really matter, because you just get immersed in it. Mm. And it's how it feels. And if this works on, like it's compatible and actually will work okay on the new wheels and things like that that are now here, like with all their firmware-y stuff. Do you know what I mean? Yeah. All like the updated sort of torque Newton meters and things like that, and if you get them to feel relatable to how that game feels, but better, if that makes sense, as everything's got better. I think that would be really quite cool, because what the market really needs is a, and we've said this long time, for ages, is a sim Grand Prix game where you can understand stripped down Formula One cars, but they are stripped down compared to now Formula One cars with all the Kurs and hybrid systems.
4: Yep.
5: But it's just generally having a car where you can feel how actually stiff these cars are actually sprung with all the downforce and things like that, and you can see it happening, and you turn in, you can feel what the right front is actually doing, and do you know what I mean? Like all of that sort of stuff. Mm. And I say that word again, like analogy thing, but a bit more sort of just racy games, you know what I mean? Like with a Formula game, you want to send it. you want to send it on, like, Ralf Schumacher or whatever else, or things like that. Who isn't going to be in the game?
4: Who isn't going to be in the game? So, one thing they're at pains to say, there are just south of 300 brands, including Grand Prix 4, in one way or another, across tracks, car liveries, textures, menu images, and other in-game art. That adds up to thousands of textures, images that need to be checked, replaced, or cleaned up. And they actually do say, Try to find the number that they mentioned. 1,009 as of Monday, 1,987 textures have been replaced or updated. So,
5: wow,
4: that's a lot. But this is where the community comes in. So they want the community to help name the grid, because obviously at this point in time, the real team names and drivers can't be used. So they want to invent. So basically, what they want to do, names that feel like they belong on a 2001 grid without being the real thing. So think of it as inventing a team that could have plausibly have existed rather than disguising one that actually did. So they said suitable. Scuderia Rosso, modern of course, not really suitable. Ferraro, and definitely not a Ferrari, which I think is hilarious. So the ground rules, period appropriate. So a few ground rules. It needs to be period appropriate. It should look like it belongs on a car in 2001. It should be an original name, not a misspelling. No real team driver or sponsor's names, and nothing that's obviously one of them with the letters shuffled. Nothing offensive, obviously. And you do not need a name for every team. One good one is plenty. These could be submitted by posting the pin thread on the GCR4 discussion board on Steam. This is the one they would recommend. Half the fun is reading what everyone else is coming up with, and they will be in there with replies. Or use a submission form if they'd rather not post publicly. Any name that makes it into the final game gets a credit in the game itself under whatever name you ask the developers to use. And on top of that, everyone who enters goes into a random draw for a digital copy of their new game, Throttle Trace, which is out in early access now. It's literally like Scale Extra. There's literally only a throttle and brake.
5: Cool.
4: But there's proper simulation running underneath it, tyre wear, heat, fuel and aero. And it ships with a track editor and workshop support on Steam. So, and it's £10.57 on there at the minute. It's literally slot cars with real sim underneath. submissions for team names, etc., are open until Wednesday, the 14th of October. After that, MicroProse will put together a shortlist and put it to a public vote in Devlog 2, and then the winning names will go into the game. I think that's really cool. I thought that's really, really cool. So,
5: I just don't know what you could name a team. Like, what did we? What like team names were there? Like, and the
4: I mean,
5: the
4: Swiss, it'd be like Swiss, a Swiss racing team, Sauber. I mean, I don't know what you'd call Jordan. Team Yeller. Or
5: Hornet Racing. Hornet Racing or something like
4: that. Hornet Racing or Racing Bees. yeah, you know, this stuff like that. But yeah, so I that's really cool. The fact that it is...
5: Tifosi Motorsport?
4: Oh, God. Yeah, you could. but, you know, the fact that it is actually happening and it's not just an extended placeholder, which is what it looked like for a while it was going to be, it's really, really cool. I really hope that you do try it, mate, because it's such a cool game. And I say, I played that on my first ever laptop, and I spent a very large amount of time on it. It's very good. I modded all the circuits that had all the proper branding and everything as well, so probably my first experience of modding, I suspect, actually.
5: Yeah, but yeah, that'd be quite cool.
4: So that's very much worth your time. And as I say, for people like me, it's a massive nostalgia hit as well. You know, like we said, nostalgia sells at the moment, so I do think that that's going to be a really cool addition that might make some other devs sit up and take notice as to what people actually want when it comes to their Grand Prix racing expeditions.
5: Interesting.
4: Should we talk rallying?

0: quite. I look forward to seeing just how much of the atmosphere you can capture at a place like that. So that should be really good. It's also bringing in private lobbies, and most interestingly of all, custom liveries at last will be available in AC Rally. So if, for example, you would be driving one of the new cars, which happens to be of the 206 Rally, 206 WRC, as driven by Marcus Gronholm and Richard Burns, and Gilles Pinizzi, then what you can do very quickly is put different liveries on it, such as the Marlborough red and yellow livery that ran in 2003, which I think was very, very good and suited the car very nicely. Or you could put Sebastian... Oh, he said Bourdais then, that's not who I mean. No, not Loeb. The other one, the other Sebastian. Oh, his car's up there on my shelf, I can't read who it is.
1: Bortelli?
0: No. The other Sebastian. His car. It's terrible, I can't remember. Anyway, him. Red Bull livery on the...
1: Ogier!
0: That's it, Sebastian Ogier!
1: That's just come to me. I don't know how I remember that. I don't even follow rally.
0: It's not the full WRC car. It's the GTI Rally 5 or R5. But, you know, you could put Ogier's Red Bull livery on there and it would look in place, I have to say. Yeah, so that's really good. And the final car is the Audi Quattro Group 4 from 1980. But, you know... Who wants to drive a classic? You know, one of the greatest rally cars of all time. Yeah, honestly.
1: I mean, that car is a weapon.
0: It is. And I'm super pleased that they are still adding new cars to it as well. I'm interested to see how long it's going to be before we get some more courses added. So the devs have basically said that the custom liveries are the first step towards modding support. So whether that means we're going to see, you'll be able to add, we will just add other cars in ourselves and courses, etc. That should be interesting. You will be pleased to hear, in terms of physics, my dear friend and lover of all things tyres.
1: Hello.
0: The tyre thermal model will finally be enabled in-game.
1: Oh. Oh, right. Okay. Mm. That'd be quite cool, because then you can... the different surfaces, like track or course surfaces or road surfaces on mm-hmm. different types of tyres. So then if you've got... Say you've got a gravel tyre, but then you part of your stage is tarmac or what have you, that will heat up in a different way, and that'll be quite cool compared to a whatever it is. Oh, that's quite cool. I like that. Awesome.
0: Yeah, so they've there's lots of different little based to the physics of cars, etc. Stuff like that. It's silly things. And actually, weirdly, I think Assetto Corsa Competizione did this to me. I suddenly started noticing when car models in other games didn't have windscreen wipers that reacted to, like, wind pummeling, if you know what I mean. So when the windscreen wiper doesn't, like, move slightly to the left when you go around a right-hand corner, or slightly to the right, or just vibrate ever so slightly when you're going down a long straight. If I don't see that now, I'm like, yeah. When I don't see that now, I'm like, is this even real? Honestly. Well, they've added that to ACR now. So
1: I think actually it is, even though it's absolutely nothing, it's a nothing thing, if that makes sense.
0: Yeah, yeah.
1: It is quite a lot, because you'll feel the speed a bit more.
0: Yeah.
1: Like you'll associate yourself going 180.

0: mile an hour if that is happening. If that
1: it's
0: makes
1: an
0: sense.
1: It's an immersion thing. It's the same thing where, like, the bonnet, even in Forza, this used to happen. The bonnet used to just slightly flex or move at really, really high speeds on certain cars. Not all, but, like, certain ones. You know, little things like that you kind of pick up on. Or like, you know, the safety, your safety window nets should also really, they should move a little bit to the left and to the right just because of G-forces. So when they stay completely still, you're like, the hell is this thing made of? Made of cardboard. This isn't going to protect me. Yeah, so it's very cool. I just need a round wheel now so I can really, like, engage with it properly. I did, interestingly, I saw a video middle of last week, Oscar Piastri on his rig doing EAWRC, and he was using a Formula wheel to do it. Right. And I was like, well, I know you can, but should you? He wasn't driving very well, bless him, and he did have some very embarrassing crashes. But, you know, you can do it, but you probably shouldn't do it. Yeah, this is such a cool game, and I'm so pleased that this game exists. And I think everybody just wants more often.
0: We do, as you know, we don't like sit around. We always want more stuff, don't we?
1: We do. Very, very quickly, the other game that we like for nostalgic reasons, because they're awesome at bringing in classic content. This has basically become GTR now, I think, this game, fundamentally. Automobilista 2 is adding the Peinoz Esperant GTR 1 as a free update. So enjoy a classic GT1 car for gratis, courtesy of AMS2. Yeah. Very, very cool. And well done, AMS2, for adding that one in. They'd already added the Esperant. I don't remember if it's Esperant or Esperante, but the GTLM was added to GT2 earlier this year, so now they've added its bigger brother. I prefer. I think that's the one David Brabham drove. I think the
0: yes, GTR. Indeed, in like 1999-ish, 2000-ish.
1: Yeah, I look forward to trying that, because that will not be a quiet car.
0: Absolutely not. We know from insider information that is not a quiet car, because Adam spanners that one of those in he his does. Historics, and he says he it's does. Just very it's just obnoxiously loud.
1: I'm actually deeply jealous of some of the cars that he gets to play with.
0: Yes, he's currently in Estoril at the moment.
1: He is lucky so and so.
0: Yeah, for historics and things like that, which is quite cool.
1: Yeah, so, in fact, what's the picture he sent? Because there was a few in there, wasn't there?
0: Celine GT1 he works with.
1: Yeah, Celine was in there, the Dome Judd was in there.
0: Creation.
1: The LM, was it LM900 Cadillac from like 2002?
0: Yeah, the black and white one, yeah.
1: Silver.
0: Your favourite TRG, yes, Aston?
1: Yeah, the TRG, the 007 TRG Aston from when I was at COTA. Literally that car. And I can never remember what the P2 is. I want to say it's like an Oak. An Oak Racing. Yeah.
0: Yes, I remember him saying something about Oak Racing.
1: Yeah. So, yeah, he's not short of things to play with, let's put it that way.
0: yeah, things to break or things to get broken and then things to play with.
1: Yeah.
0: Yeah.
1: But we're not jealous, are we, mate? We're not jealous at all.
0: No, not at all. Not at all. Absolutely not.
1: Right. In the last 15 minutes, would you like to talk about, in fact, I know you do because you put it in big capital letters, what you want to talk about? Forza Horizon 6.
0: Absolutely. Genettas are in Forza Horizon 6.
1: Nice.
0: Yeah, this is the British Automotive series. Added 6 new cars and such like to Forza Horizon 6, which they've got the Genetta G40 Junior car.
1: Nice.
0: Which I'm sure that was in another Forza and they've just probably imported it.
1: It was in Forza Motorsport, the latest one.
0: Ah, there we are. The Bentley Continental GT Speed, which I don't really think is very British anymore. It's probably not.
1: It's mostly VAG Group, I'm guessing.
0: Yep. The Jaguar XKR SGT. Yeah, that's probably not really much British anymore.
1: It's also in game. It probably is worth about the same amount as the real car, I suspect, due to levels of depreciation.
0: Yeah, absolutely. The Mini John Cooper Works GP. That's quite a cool car. It's a little pocket rocket.
1: Mm.
0: That's pretty cool. And the Vauxhall Astra VXR. That's barely British now as well, isn't it?
1: It's Opel. It's a GM in it, so.
0: Exactly.
1: What annoys me about that is that's been in and around Forza for a very long time.
0: Yes.
1: It's only just coming into Horizon, but it's not exactly set in the world like.
0: One car that is, I want to say, is British. Or was would be British.
1: I was.
0: Would be the Lotus Esprit V8.
1: Beautiful car. I had a neighbour who used to have one.
0: I say that is the only really British car.
1: The Genetta is
0: because that's like one. up in Leeds, isn't it? So I'd say that's the only two proper British cars because the rest of them are just made in somewhere else.
1: There's something missing from that because I saw a piece of social media that showed the McLaren W1. Last time I checked, McLaren is definitely British, albeit partially owned by Barony.
0: I have no idea. However. If you complete the Drift Attack Collection Journal, you unlock the 1990 Jaguar XJS Forza Edition, the drifty one, which looks like a weapon. I love it.
1: Imagine it's driven by one too. That is
0: cool AF, that is.
1: Dear. Tom Walkinshaw would be rolling in his grave if he saw that.
0: Well, it's cool.
1: If you say so. If you say so. It's a thing that we have witnessed.
0: I'll be honest though, they could have put some different Genettas in rather than the junior car. They could have put
1: The funny thing is,
0: the G55 would have been more applicable because.
1: Well, there was actually a road going version of that car for a start.
0: That as well. Yeah, so there we are. That's just me.
1: Yes, the Genetta, the company that keeps producing supercars that could work on the road but never actually produces the supercar that could work for the road.
0: Right. Anyway, we're going to move on because a few weeks ago, I gave you some burning breaking news about the best simulator game ever, which also is going to cause massive family disputes. And in time for disputing is the run-up to Christmas. Which also means you'll have 8-player splits of Mario Kart, which now they are adding 10 classic courses on it for free.
1: Right.
0: Aren't we excited? Did you like that real... That was suspense, weren't it? You were just... yeah, so they're adding some of the courses from, like, the... blah, blah, blah, where is it? The Nintendo today's Nintendo Direct free update adds a slew of tracks from the Seminole 1992 kart racer Mario Kart.
1: Are you the original one?
0: The original one, aye.
1: Which is the one I had?
0: It's showing your age, Matt. So you will remember some of these tracks called. Chucko Island, Vanilla Lake, Ghost Valley, and to name a few, most probably.
1: Chucko Island, I remember. Yeah, Rainbow Road.
0: Well, they've got like 75 different Rainbow Roads.
1: Okay.
0: But yeah, so 10 more courses.
1: Oh, God, for a split second, it read, alongside the classic tracks, the updates added 2 new routes, and I thought it said, to the Knock Hill stage, and it's like, it's Knockout.
0: Imagine that. That would be so cool. But yeah, it's been a while since I played Mario Kart and beaten Ellie at Mario Kart.
1: Well, now you've got another reason.
0: I know, I've got another reason now. I might have to take that over to parents' house for Christmas, actually, and just decimate the whole family at Mario Kart. That would be quite funny.
1: There is such a thing as being a bad winner, mate. I'm just putting it out there.
0: Yeah. Well, at least I'm not the first loser, which is second place.
1: Very true.
0: So, winner, probably turkey for dinner on that day, and I'll be winner of Mario Kart, and I will go to sleep happily. Anyway,
1: just a quick note from our friends at Le Mans Ultimate version 1.4.1.5. is now live. So as we remember, version 1.4 came out, and with it came a metric ton of netcode issues. Not good. Hilarious, but not good. They then did everything they could to roll it back and then try to implement the switch in a more reliable way, which should mean that the netcode issues are going. They will be scheduling events to stress test the changes, which is obviously a big deal as well. But yeah, but at least they've put the patch out in order to try and alleviate these issues. The public tests, so one of them's already happened, that was on the 14th of September, 90 minutes of Le Mans with all the classes. Another one is on the 18th, so tomorrow as you are listening to this, the 6 hours of Silverstone, which is going to be ELMS, so P2, P3 and GT3, and the 25th of September will be a team race, 12 hours of Le Mans, 62 cars, hypercar, P2 and GT3. So that should hopefully be a good test to see if these fixes have resolved the netcode issues. Because this is the thing, Steve, for the longest time, everyone's absolutely praised it for having some of the best netcode in current sim racing. And then this happened. So
0: it just goes to show how fragile games are when you roll something out and something else just doesn't like what you've done in the back end of a game, and everyone takes this all for granted.
1: Yeah,
0: we see in gaming like 1% of what is going on, like the calculations and the coding and everything that happens every single fraction of a second for you and then your 61 other people in your game.
1: Yeah,
0: they're all doing calculations on every single thing on your car and everything. And there's a lot that goes on, and I'm fair play to them. It was a little bit of a slap in the face, but they owned up to it. They said, right, that's not good. That's not good enough. And gone back and now gone forward, which also the championships that got postponed from LFM did loads of stuff, and they systematically postponed all their esport championships. They have gone back now to racing, so that's good. And it's good that they're opening up these team races just to give it to the world and just, like, not say break it, but stress test it again. And that's kind of been the hallmark of LMU. It's transparency, because the game is very, very good. I mean, I had a go on it the other day and just did some laps around Silverstone in a P2 and everything, and I really enjoyed driving around it, because you said, oh, the P2 is really good. So I was like, go on then, I'll give it a go. And I really enjoyed driving around in it and things like that. And it's not an easy game as well.
1: Yeah.
0: And if you look at, like, the development size compared to the likes of iRacing, everything, LMU is vastly smaller, and they punch a very, very big weight above them for what they do. Yeah. And they're very transparent in what they do. So fair play to them on that.
1: Absolutely. Just quickly, obviously, we sort of mentioned Dave Perrell, Coach Dave Academy, much earlier in the show. If you are, and obviously they are our technical partner for our race team, Simcast Racing Team, providing us with access to the fantastic Delta app for our setup work, etc., and driver training and such. And of course, you too can get in on that action. Head over to Coach Dave Academy. Use the code SIMCAST5 for 5% off any purchases that you make. Final bit of news before we go. Project Motor Race, did I mention this earlier, or did I say I was going to mention it and didn't actually mention it? I feel like I said I was going to mention it and haven't mentioned it yet.
0: I think you were going to, but you went to AMS2.
1: Right, in which case, Project Motor Racing has brought out the V8 Power Pack. This is nine cars and Road Atlanta. The cars are the 2023 Ford Mustang and Chevrolet Camaro from the supercars, the V8 supercars. Trans Am cars, recent ones, so 2022 cars, Dodge Challenger, Ford Mustang and Camaro from the TA2 class. And then some historic US V8s. 1970 Ford Mustang Boss 302, the 1970 Plymouth Barracuda, if you get the reference, well done, the 1970 AMC Javelin, and the 68 Camaro. So some really, really cool cars there. I know there's been some change at the top, and there's been some change in direction as how this game's going to work, and physics and stuff is starting to improve, etc., etc. I really, really, really, really, really want this to be a good game. And because there's lots of very cool cars in there that you don't really see in many other things for a start. And I really, really want this to get to be good so I can give it a go and give it a fair crack of the whip. But I'm not going to until I'm convinced that it's definitely, definitely better. So just holding off at the minute. But yeah, so that is actually a very, very cool, and I'm sure, very nice sounding pack of cars at a very cool circuit.
0: Yeah, it looks quite nice as well. The imagery for that.
1: Yeah, visually it's pretty good, I have to say.
0: It does, and I can't see in that imagery anything that says this is alpha game footage or this is not footage. Or, do you know what I mean? Like, this is not in-game footage. This is AI generated slop.
1: AI slop. We are not there.
0: No.
1: Anyway. Speaking of not being there anymore, it's time for us to depart for another 2 weeks. Thank you ever so much for listening to us for another 2 hours of Simcast and real racing related nonsense. We will see you in 2 weeks' time. And when it will be October, almost, I think, pretty much, maybe. I've been Matt Hunter. Steve Wilkinson is recovering from his winning, apparently. Have a fantastic couple of weeks. We will see you very soon. Bye for now.
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0: 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From that, you probably discerned that I'm in something a little bit special for this particular feature. Once again, we are on the other side of the world, down in Australia. And the car that I've been driving around in the last few days is absolutely perfect for this trip. A combination of long drives, short drives, and being at a racetrack, you want something that is stylish, comfortable, and cuts a bit of a dash. And ticking all those boxes, spoiler alert, before we get to the end of the test, is the car that I'm sitting in at the moment. And that is the 2025 Porsche Cayenne GTS Coupe.
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0: Well, unusually, I am sitting in the car to start things here. And there's a reason for that. Number one, it's very sunny and hot outside, but that's not the main reason. The main reason is I want to talk about the interior before I forget about it and or run out of time. This being the GTS, there's a bit of Alcantara or Race Techs, as it's called, in Porsche speak, including on the sun visors, the headlining and ear pillars, and still on the steering wheel. Now, you'll know that I'm not a big fan of that. However, that's the only bit of that fabric that's there. And you know what? I've actually come to like the steering wheel a little bit more than I thought I would. It's got the GT steering wheel on here. The glove box lid and where you rest your elbows on the door, that's all in the extended leather. And the seats, well, now there's a story to these seats because they are wearing, in the centre sections, leather on the outside, but in the centre sections, they are wearing the classic grey, black and lighter grey check of Pepita, which is that classic sort of houndstooth style check that goes all the way back in Porsche history. I've actually got a Porsche polo shirt that's got it on the placket of the polo and as a distinct little feature on the back of the collar as well. And that's part of a pack, which is a quite expensive option. It is the lightweight pack that puts a carbon fibre roof panel on and various other bits and pieces that takes about 55 kilos out of the car, which you might think, why would you do that on a car that's nearly 2.5 tons? Actually, this car weighs in at under 2,300 kilos, just a tiny bit under that. For reference, that is almost exactly the same weight as the slightly smaller battery-powered new Macan that I was driving recently in the UAE. You pay your money, you take your choice. The rest of the interior, well, it's got the 12-inch screen in the middle. This being a press car is absolutely loaded, so it's got the passenger side screen. Passenger side screen now has a filter on it, so it looks black all the time to me, but that means that you can, with the connectivity on this car, you could load stuff up from YouTube or any other of your video providers for the passenger to watch, and the driver can't see it, so it stays legal. It plays the audio, of course, through the stereo speakers, which in this car is another option. It's the Burmester. Fantastic. I mean, look, I love my music, even on compressed audio or internet audio, which I've been listening to a lot whilst I've been down here travelling around Australia. The sound quality is outstanding, but again, that's a fairly pricey option. It's the virtual cockpit in front of me, which is configurable seemingly a bazillion ways. I quite like it in the classic 5-dial Porsche look or the 3-dial Porsche look, which is very traditional, I know. GTS now for 2025 gets the head-up display, which I love, I really love. Although I have noticed, I've got a couple of pairs of sunglasses here. If you wear polarizing sunglasses, which a lot of people do for driving, you struggle to see the head-up display. You've got to sort of move your head around a bit to get get it matched up with the display, which is something I'd never thought of before. Everything else about this is brilliant. The 18-way seats, honestly, I have found a driving position in this car fairly easily. I like to sit down low, as you know. And for a long time now, the four-door cars for Porsche have had this dashboard mounted gear selector, which is just a big switch really that leaves the center console fairly free. It's a nice mix of touch and physical buttons here. I love the fact that they hold on to the knurled, beautiful metal knurled buttons for aircon, fan, etc. There's a single button which is a touch button for the climate menu, which pops up straight away if you want to make any major changes. You've got a volume control and mute button there, which is a physical button. And everything else on that middle screen is configurable as well. I prefer the three screens. So I've got what music's playing. I've got a small part of the satellite navigation. And you can have up-to-date weather or phone or whatever else you need on there. Nice big area to put stuff in behind the two cup holders. Cayenne has retained those grab handles on the side of the transmission tunnel that we saw on the very first car. Loads of room in the back. I am reliably informed that the heated seats in the back are great, even in these warm climes, just to get a little bit of heat on the bottom of your back. Lumbar support on the front seats and heated seats are pretty good as well. This one actually has the individual chairs in the back of the car, so you couldn't sleep across the back. It's got a divide between the two of them, but I think that's a no-cost option, actually. You can have it as four or five seater. I've just been joined by a delivery truck pulling up next to me and almost putting itself into the trees alongside me. You'll hear that diesel rumble away. Right, as I said, it's unusual for me to start on the inside, so the comfort seat slides back as I open the door and the Porsche steering wheel pulls away from me. Let's have a look at the outside of this 2025 Porsche Cayenne GTS. Soft closed doors on this car. We'll start at the front. Why change a winning formula? The car over its three iterations, and this is the third iteration, has gone through quite a number of changes and it's been tidied up. It was sort of 911-ish when it first came out, and I'm not sure whether that worked, although I look back at the Mark 1s now with some affection. The headlights here are much more like the other four doors, the Taycan, the Panamera and the Macan, sort of almost like a trapezoidal shape that's been pulled into the front wings. Front wings are slightly flared, as are the back with wheel arch extensions on. There's a new grille and a few nips and tucks, but the negative space on the bonnet still remains, which gives it a look of a clamshell bonnet without it actually being it. It's a more conventional bonnet nowadays. What's new for 2025 that I've just noticed in this is that there is active aero. There are almost like vertical Venetian blinds in front of the coolers on either side of the front of the car. Now, they're closed at the moment because the car is parked up. That changes. And is it behind the radiator grills as well? Yes, it is as well. So that's active in there, along with obviously all the sensors and cameras, etc., that you get in a car nowadays. This has got a ability to self-park if you want it. I'm so scared about that. Long story from a long time ago with another manufacturer when I went out and tried that, and I didn't do anything wrong, but the car didn't like me and managed to run into two other cars and mount a curb whilst we were doing it. Under controlled circumstances, by the way, not on the public road. But ever since then, I've been a little bit worried about trying it out. So those active vanes in the front, and you know how I bang on about having the grills in front of those air conditioning intercoolers? Well, effectively, that's doing that when it's closed, but they do open right up. Same for the radiator and the oil cooler in the middle. Go down the side of the car. This car, being the GTS, has the black kit on the outside as well. And this one is running on Continental Sport Contact 7s on frankly, very lovely 22-inch rims. So they're 285/40 22s on the front. These are black multi-sport rims, showing off the big reds, the big multi-piston calipers on the huge front discs. The rear tyres running at 315/35s 22s. So stagger on the tyre sizes, but not the wheel rim diameters. Black, not a running board, but a sill on the door. Door mirrors, of course, body colour with a little bit of gloss black. A lot of gloss black on this car to complement the dark red. This is carmine red, as it's properly called. A lot of people call it GTS red because it is so often specced on these cars. The door opens all the way down to the sill, so that means that unless you're very unlucky, you're not going to get the bottom of your trousers or your dress dirty when you slide out of the car. Now, the GTS already runs just under an inch lower than the standard car. This has got, obviously, air suspension on it as well, and benefits from, I think it was the 2023 revision, where the air-sprung cars got a two-chamber version of Porsche's excellent ride system, and this car makes the very best use of that. We've been running it mostly in the lower areas of the height range, the running range, either on normal, sport or sport plus, depending on what we've been doing it. And again, that will tighten the damping of the car as well as changing the ride height, and that has been a real revelation, to be honest. This is a coupe, so you've got a much more defined line from the, I suppose, the B pillar, really. It's already starting to fall away. It's got a upper spoiler above the rear window. It's got a full-time, almost mini ducktail spoiler on the back, but that whole area pops up. It's around about 85 kilometres an hour, actually, which is quite low. And I haven't been able to find, I'm not saying it's not there, but I haven't been able to find an override on that to leave it down. When it does pop up, it does slightly affect what you can see out the back. You know it's up, for sure. But going back to the coupe styling, that means that the rear door does actually fall down. There's not much intrusion from the wheel arch, the rear wheel arch. So you still can sit in, and if I'm, now the seat at the moment is all the way back because it's in the comfort position, the driver's seat, but there's still plenty of room there, and these individual chairs on the back, actually really very nice. As I say, you can get it with a bench as well. That's privacy glass from the B pillar backwards as well. You know what the back end of a Porsche Cayenne looks like by now. It's got the full light strip across the back, which is illuminated now. Two oval exhausts underneath a diffuser of sorts. Being the coupe, when I pop the hatch at the back, that goes much further down and opens to a pretty wide area for the luggage. You do lose just a little bit with it being the coupe. Under the floor, there is a space saver spare wheel and a big subwoofer for the Burmester system for audio. This one's got a really nice sort of fold out carpet and vinyl boot cover, which you can put the vinyl bit, sorry, I'm stretching back because I've moved it now and I won't be able to get the boot closed without it moving back in. That basically will cover the outside of your rear bumper as such, so it'll protect that a little bit. And I do, there's little things in Porsches that I keep coming back to. Where the boot hasp is, the catch, that's got a whole stainless steel protection plate there, and it's just got a little, hang on, hear that? That's just a little protection plate on the hasp, so that even if you put something over the top of it, it can't get caught in it, and you won't get anything dirty. Really clever. Electric boot, of course, on this car. There it goes, back down, and it moves the rear shelf as well. It's a purposeful looking car, you know, and I've been split in the past about the coupe, thinking that would I get the coupe, would I not? Coupe has a slightly different specification. For example, the coupe gets the Sport Chrono pack as standard, is a little bit more on price from the quote-unquote standard. Is anything standard when you're getting to a Porsche GTS Cayenne? But that gets that. That sport chrono means that you get the launch control assistance, call it what you will, which brings the 0-60 time, if that is important, in a 2.3-ton SUV. I'm not sure it is, but for those for whom it matters, I suppose it does matter. That brings it down to a little over 4 seconds rather than, I think, the 4.4 of the non-sport chrono-equipped car. We'll give that a go when we're out on the road. I've been told I have to try it once, and I've not yet done that, so we'll do it when we're driving the car. Now I don't know. I don't know which one I'd take now. I really rather like the coupe, particularly in this red colour. I'd like some of the black on the sides, particularly over the wheel arch. I'd like that to be body colour. That's not an option. I suppose you'd get your local body shop to do it, and the bottom of the doors as well. The coupe shape, I think, makes this car look smaller. It could easily be mistaken for a Macan, an internal combustion engine Macan, at least, whilst you can still get those in some markets, not in the EU. So, that's the walk around. But as I always say at this point, particularly when we are looking at Porsches, what it looks like, what it feels like, and the equipment level on this car, very high indeed. This started just over £109,000 in the UK. This one, I reckon, would be somewhere in the region of 130, 135. Here in Australia, $274,000 for this car as spec. That's a lot of car. So it's got all the toys on it, as you imagine. But, as I said, Porsches are about driving. And it doesn't matter whether it's electric, whether it is four-cylinder, six-cylinder, or in this case, the wonderful eight-cylinder. You can see I'm smitten by that already. So let's get back in to the office and into the business end and fire this beautiful twin-turbo 4-litre V8 up. And then we can get this 2025 Porsche on the road.
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0: Well, that is the noise of a 4-litre V8 twin turbo burbling away. Got the windows down as we're driving this 2025 Porsche Cayenne GTS. And what a piece of equipment it is. The sports exhaust popping and cackling underneath this is somewhat addictive, to be honest. And I can see why people like these types of cars. Now, actually stick the windows up just a little bit now and talk to you about the driving experience of Porsche's big SUV. You know, they've sold nearly 1.5 million of these since the first iteration came out, and in some ways this was the car that was tasked with, if not saving Porsche, certainly pulling it back together and becoming a profitable organisation, bringing it back, if you like, into the mainstream. Down through the years, the car hasn't changed very much. The shape is still recognisable, although it's been refined, and this coupe GTS is one of the best looking of them. I've had my doubts in the past about whether the coupe actually worked with this size of car, but I think it does, and you don't lose too much boot room or indeed headroom in the back. But let's talk about how it drives. I'm actually on city streets just outside Sydney at the moment, and thanks to Porsche Australia for the loan of the car. The car is in Sport Plus, which is why you can hear it's rumbling slightly more than usual. Actually, I'll tell you what, I will put the front windows down just a little bit so you can hear it a wee bit more. The driving position and the seating position is excellent. You've got good overall view of the car in all four corners. I'm not sure you would do this, but this is a car that you could quite easily take to the track. I've got some competition here from another Aussie V8 alongside me. The Aussies love a V8, and this car has turned heads everywhere it's gone, not just because it's in the GTS Carmine Red, but also because of the noise it makes. I'll let that old Land Cruiser disappear from the traffic as well. Not really going to be able to give you a proper idea of how this car runs. Suffice to say, we have done a good variety of driving in this car, both on motorways. Top speed in Australia here, top speed limit is about 100 or 110 kilometres an hour, so what's that, just over 70 miles an hour, just under 60 and just around about 70 miles an hour, and the car deals with that absolutely perfectly. Relatively recently, the suspension on all of the Cayenne range got an overhaul, and the air suspended cars, of which the GTS is one, in particular got some twin chamber air suspension, which really helps with the bump and rebound effect on the car. There's a variety of stiffness and ride height that you can choose. We've done a little bit of light off-roading. We went on a scenic drive in this car where the hard standing, the tarmac road disappeared, and we were left on dolomite and gravel. I didn't really need to put it on the off-road setting, but I did, and it slightly changes the traction control and ABS settings. The car handled it, even though it's on 22-inch rims with very, very low profile tyres. It actually was brilliant. Barely even noticed it, to be honest, even though it was a little bit rough in some areas. Listen to it shifting down. I can tell you there's four young boys just to my right who just turned around and had a look at it. And I suppose that means that this car is actually doing its job, doesn't it? Because it is not, particularly in this red, a shrinking violet. But it does everything so well. The ability to carry four adults and their luggage at excellent pace and comfort. The fact that you can pot around town and nip into the supermarket. I know you don't buy a V8 500 horsepower, actually just short 500 PS. So what's that, 494, 496 horsepower SUV for the fuel mileage. But I'll tell you that we, on the longer runs, have had over 30 miles to the UK gallon out of this big V8 twin turbo, 4-litre of course, and that's given us an average standby caller. Whilst I pull up here, I can actually have a look, and it's going to be around about, well, over 1,000 miles actually, that we've done in this car, and it'll be 27.5 miles to the gallon, which, considering I have done a launch control launch with the Sport Chrono launch assist, and as I mentioned when I first started driving this car, the sound of the exhaust is quite addictive, so you find yourself getting up to the speed limit quite quickly. There's absolutely masses of torque. We talk about 500 horsepower, but it's the torque that makes this car so effortless to drive and means that you're ticking over at motorway speeds, and that you can just see the miles per gallon just keep ticking up and ticking up and ticking up, which is magnificent for a car that has this performance potential. Nice old V8 four-door sedan. Oh, that is very nice indeed. That's a Holden Commodore Club Sport that we've just gone by. Those of you who know your Holdens will know that that's quite a rare car. No wonder I could hear it rumbling. The point is, do you need the GTS? Is it that much better? This car starts at about £110,000 in the UK. The Cayenne range starts at just over £83,000. This car's loaded up to the max. well over £20,000 UK of options, taking it over £130,000. Incredibly, here in Australia, this is $274,000 Aussie dollars. Work that one out on the exchange rate. But it is very, very well appointed indeed. And it does mean that you've got all the playthings. All the Porsches now are connected, so I've been able to listen to satellite radio, etc., etc. There's various bits and pieces that I think I wouldn't have on this. I love the checkered cloth seats, classic Porsche checkered cloth, the Pepita check. However, I'm not sure that I would pay the extra for this, because it comes with a very, very expensive lightweight pack that also gives you the carbon fibre roof and various other bits and pieces. But I do love the seat. You could stay closer to the £110,000 standard and still have a very, very good car. Let's be brutally honest about that. But even then, is it £30,000-£40,000? That's almost 50% more than the standard car, isn't it? With the V6. The V8S now, all of the S's get the V8, and we've tested that car here in Australia and in the States, and it's not quite as powerful. This car's got 25 horsepower more now, but you know, 490-odd or 460-odd, 470, does it really make that much difference? Only to your bank balance. But that all said, this is a really good package. Really, really good package. It sits quite a bit lower than the standard car, even as standard, in its standard settings. And of course, you can lower it down, being the GTS. And it does make a little bit of a statement. And also, you've just got the slightly different rasp of the sports exhaust to the GTS. The GTS is loaded as standard. It has a lot of new features for 2025, including head-up display. I'm not sure I'd bother with the passenger screen, although for the new 2025 model, your passenger can watch videos on there, but it's screened off from the driver, so you're not breaking any traffic laws. So I suppose it comes down to your pays your money, your choice of Cayenne, and it is exactly that. The standard car, as we know from having driven the V6 and the e-hybrid V6, is very, very competent indeed. But there's something that is just so appetizing, delicious, mouth-wateringly brilliant about the sound of this V8. Even when you're just in traffic and burbling along. I mean, Rumble, Young Man Rumble, is absolutely the correct saying and has been the soundtrack to the 10 days I've had this car. It's another Porsche that I could easily live with day to day. In the UK, if you're looking at them at the moment, believe it or not, there are some deals to be done. There's a red one for sale, Porsche approved, 0 miles on, at a Porsche centre just outside of London. That is £2,500 to £3,000 already under list price. That takes it down to just over £100,000. I think there'd probably be a deal to be done there. If you could actually pick up a GTS, albeit not perhaps to your exact spec, for under £100,000, I think you'd have got yourself a good deal, particularly if you're going to keep the car for a little while. And why wouldn't you? It's Euro 6. It's, you know, for a big 500 horsepower V8, it's relatively fuel efficient. It's just over 30 miles to the gallon. I think you'd, in normal use, you would get somewhere close to 30 all the time, and probably 32, 33, maybe even 35 on a run. Probably only if you turned off the sports exhaust, because as soon as you've got the sports exhaust on, you just want to flex your right foot. It picks up speed indecently quickly for a car that's just over 2,200 kilos as it stands right now. And it stops pretty well. I just like the way it drives. It's secure. You know you're driving a Porsche from the seating position, from the steering wheel, from what you can see ahead of you in terms of the bonnet and the wings. And it's a worthy third generation car in the Cayenne family line. And let's hope Porsche can keep building cars like this. And to be honest, they tell us that the SUVs are the cars that allow them, because of the numbers that they sell, they allow them to keep building the two doors and the sports cars. Well, there's not that much of a compromise in this machine. Think of it as a modern day 928, if you will, with a front mounted V8, a bit of carrying capacity and a long distance Grand Tourer. Just happens to be a bit higher off the ground. It still sounds great. The 2025 Porsche Cayenne GTS. Go.
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